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2: Rolling along here on our World Cup of best quarterback ever. We are halfway into the quarterfinals. Matt, up next. This is a tough draw for our guy. Joe Montana against Ben Roethlisberger.
3: Ouch.
2: That's a tough draw for Ben.
3: I was hoping Ben could advance.
2: That's
3: I don't think he can. I don't have much to add.
2: It's tough to beat Montana.
3: Now, if you want to nitpick Montana, there's a little bit of a Breeze element there because he was the absolute perfect fit for the West Coast offense that no one had ever seen before. Now, the West Coast offense was invented in Cincinnati with Ken Anderson when Walsh was the offense coordinator.
2: We did that history lesson earlier this offseason.
3: Yeah. It's really the Ohio River offense. But, you know.
2: Right. That doesn't sound as cool.
3: That's not as cool. But Montana, with his precision and short passing, like if you asked him to do Ben stuff, it wouldn't have gone as well. But.
2: And if you asked Ben to do Montana stuff, it probably wouldn't have gone as well.
3: He'd probably do it better than anybody, you know, in terms of West Coast, old school Walsh stuff, you know, footwork, timing, ball has to be 6 inches in front of the numbers.
2: Wasn't freelancing like Ben was at times.
3: I've told the story about Walsh because I think it's kind of correlates to McCarthy, whose roots come from Walsh. But I watched a video when I was, you know, 20 years ago or whatever, where Walsh is like, I would go to some practices or just private workouts with Joe or Young, and I would just watch him from the knees down.
2: And I could tell you if it was a good throw.
3: I knew if
2: it
3: was complete or not. Yeah. It's like, if you do this perfect, and that's the hope for Aller.
2: Yeah.
3: You know, is if I can make your feet the same all the time where I know where the ball's going just from watching your footwork, well, now we'll fix your accuracy.
2: It's like some of those basketball shooting coaches, right? Like they can tell without even look. They can just watch you release the ball and tell if it's going in or
3: swish,
2: not.
3: Right.
2: Yeah. It's all hat tip to Big Ben. I'm glad that he was on this list, but
3: yes,
2: it's tough to
3: I would have put him over several.
2: I would have too.
3: I would put him over Aikman. I'd put him over Young.
2: In terms of his rankings and everything.
3: Yeah.
2: This next one up, Matt, is a fun one, and this would be a lot of fun if we were Packers Nation Radio, but our next matchup is Aaron Rodgers versus Brett Favre.
3: Oh, wow.
2: I think it's Aaron Rodgers, but
3: I think kind of by a landslide.
2: Yeah.
3: So here's the difference to me, and it's something I've always said about Rodgers, that because there was a time 8 years ago when I would be, I remember when I was at ESPN, so it was even longer than that, when Rodgers was winning MVPs left and right. And I know he continued to do that much later in life, but it was controversial. But I said, Rodgers to me is the best quarterback that ever lived. It's kind of like how I say Mahomes is now.
2: I remember you saying that when I first got to know you.
3: Yeah, probably eight or nine years ago. Again, just a nightmare to play against. And to me, here's the difference with Favre. But all these quarterbacks are all the Hall of Fame quarterbacks. Now, this doesn't mean that he's definitely the best, but he definitely is the leader for this category. If you take all the Hall of Fame's highlight tapes, be like, wow, this is unbelievable. Look at the throws Favre made. But Rodgers' highlight tape stacks up against anybody.
2: It would be top three or four on this list.
3: Yes. His low light tape is the best of all of them.
2: It's like 30 seconds long.
3: Right.
2: Favre's is like the worst. Favre's is like 30 minutes long.
3: It's the worst.
2: Favre's low light tape would definitely be the worst, I think, of all these people that we've discussed.
3: Yes.
2: You're right. It's Aaron Rodgers.
3: I think so.
2: All right, bottom half.
3: And I think Rodgers learned a ton from Favre.
2: Absolutely.
3: I don't know if he'd even ever tell me this, but I've never spoken to Aaron Rodgers. He's been here for a year. If he ever sits down with us, I'm going to try to get this out of him because – fortunately for me, the year I was with the Browns was the year Rodgers came out of Cal. And he was so much different.
2: He was rigid, pocket passer,
3: everything was, you know, right? Yeah. And I wonder how much just sitting in the quarterback room with Favre, whether they were buddies or not, made him realize, I can do that and not turn the ball over 1,000,000,000 times. Mm-hmm. You know what I mean?
2: That would be a very good question to get him to kind of expound upon. Last couple matchups here in the round of 16 before we move on to the quarters. Patrick Mahomes versus the blonde bomber, Terry Bradshaw. That's another tough draw for one of our guys.
3: It's a landslide.
2: It's Mahomes. Mahomes. But I'm glad that Bradshaw was on this list because I think he deserves to be on here when you consider some of the other names.
3: And he wasn't Aikman. I mean, yes, he had a great supporting cast.
2: He was a league MVP at one point.
3: I mean, he was a driving force of the 2 second Super Bowls in particular. I mean, they threw the ball down the field.
2: And then last one here, Matt. You better be careful how you answer this, because I know what my answer is. John Elway versus Steve Young.
3: I don't think this one's close either.
2: It's Elway.
3: It's your guy.
2: Yeah. It's Elway, baby.
3: I mean, Elway's got a chance. Elway's in competition for who do I least want to play against in the history of the planet.
2: Yes.
3: Young, to me, had some of the things I said about Montana being, you know, in his favor. But he was also way ahead of his time as a mover. I mean, he was a great runner. And when quarterbacks didn't run, that was a club in his bag that people didn't have in that era.
2: Yes, they did. Yes, they did.
3: Yeah, like, no, he played against Aikman in those, you know, those huge games, and one could run and one
2: couldn't. One could run and one could not. Yeah, no, Steve Young was, I think, the first that people...
3: You can incorporate it.
2: People would look at those quarterbacks and go, he's a running quarterback.
3: Yeah.
2: I think Steve Young was the first that they said, he's a quarterback who can run.
3: So two crazy stories that I don't think everyone realizes. Well, there's actually kind of three. Steve Young was drafted by the USFL. Well, he's drafted by the Bucks. They had his rights. He went to the USFL for more money and was property of the Bucks and looked like a flame out. The Niners sent a first-round pick for him. Favre was a second-round pick by the Falcons.
2: Yes, by the Falcons.
3: Didn't know anything. Was party boy. Didn't know what a nickel defense was. Glanville hated him. Was terrible. The Packers sent a first for him. It's like these two teams saw greatness in these guys.
2: They sure did.
3: You know what I mean? Like when they were down.
2: I didn't know that it was a first for Favre.
3: Yeah.
2: When he was a second round pick.
3: It would almost be like sending a first for Anthony Richardson right now.
2: Yeah.
3: Or like J.J. McCarthy.
2: J.J. McCarthy.
3: Or Penix or somebody like that looks like a bust.
2: Jackson Dart.
3: Yeah, right.
2: First rounder for Jackson Dart right now.
3: Right. Except Dart was way better.
2: Was a first round pick.
3: Right. You know, like these guys look like disasters, and these teams gave up first for them and turned them into guys on this list.
2: Imagine if Brett Favre knew what a nickel defense was.
3: Right.
2: I'll tell you what, he'd be doing all right. Elway advances, and so our quarterfinal is now set. We are down to eight, and we start at the top once again, Matt, and this is a really good, I mean, all these are going to be good conversations at this point. Brady versus Dan Marino for a seat in the Final Four.
3: I was hoping to get Marino really far in this list, but because he'd be high on my top 10. Just dices offenses apart, defenses apart.
2: Didn't have the greatest surrounding cast.
3: No, neither did Elway for most of his career.
2: No doubt.
3: And Rodgers has some of this too, that at this league, there's like no defense for the perfect throw. I mean, if I'm bigger than you and I'm covering you perfectly, there's still a spot you could fit a football. And Marino did that better than anybody.
2: If he had just one Super Bowl, he would be mentioned all the time with Brady and Mahomes and Rodgers. And he still kind of is, but not to the extent that he would be if he just had one.
3: I was only 10 when he hit the league, though, but it was like Randy Moss. Like, who is this guy? Like, the league changed because Marino tore them apart.
2: He might be the greatest American athlete to never win a championship. I'd have to go back and really think about that and look at, but he might be of the four major sports in this country.
3: There's some basketball players.
2: Carl Barry Malone Bonds or, comes to mind. Yeah, and there's certainly some basketball players.
3: But he's
2: Jordan, probably the best. Jordan took all their lunch money back in the 90s, right? Malone and Ewing and all those guys.
3: Yeah.
2: But it might be Marino. Might be the greatest.
3: Again, you'd hate to play against that. Oh. That dude is, especially early in his career. I mean, after he tore his Achilles, he wasn't quite the same, but he was phenomenal player.
2: Just a killer.
3: Yeah.
2: Next round, couple Colts for a spot in the semifinal. It's Peyton Manning versus Johnny U. It's Manning.
3: Yeah, and there's a little recency bias there, but I think it's Manning. I think if you'd ask Colts fans who's the best Colts quarterback ever, they'd take Peyton.
2: What do you think the chances are that we could get Labs on before training camp, or maybe even for a segment during training camp, but we could ask him why he still thinks Johnny Unitas is the greatest quarterback
3: ever?
2: I
3: didn't know he's still on that.
2: Oh, yeah.
3: Okay.
2: Yep. Still, Johnny, next time
3: you see
2: Labs.
3: I bet he'll cite things that are very reasonable, but it was also what was done that in the day. He called the whole offense. He was also the offense coordinator.
2: Sure.
3: You know, Bradshaw did some of that, but I mean, back in the day, Unitas was renowned at that, you know, like he'd set up defenses. Like if I do this play and then do play action off it, like Shanahan does now, you know.
2: Sure. And he was the quarterback when they lost to Broadway Joe and the Jets, right? In Super Bowl III.
3: Yes, but he was in the very end.
2: Yeah,
3: I don't even think
2: he
3: started the game.
2: Oh, okay, gotcha.
3: Yeah.
2: Gotcha.
3: But he was on the team.
2: Next quarterfinal matchup, Matt. My goodness, this is like Argentina versus France here in the quarterfinals. Montana versus Rodgers.
3: We said that in the opening, we're doing best resumes. Joe's is better.
2: I think that's where you have to kind of.
3: Yeah. I could certainly make the argument that I'd rather play against Joe.
2: I would too.
3: But I think
2: my answer for this would be Rodgers, but I feel like we almost have to go with Montana.
3: Yeah. If the parameters are resume, I think Brady's got the best resume and Montana's probably the second.
2: And we also, if we don't take Montana here, all of our quarterbacks are going to be like recent guys, and that is a little biased for
3: right,
2: us.
3: Right. I mean, his greatness can't be understated either. I mean, he was unbelievable.
2: We'll go Montana here just because of the resume, but I tell you what, either of those guys are in the conversation.
3: I mean, he might be the best Super Bowl quarterback ever.
2: Might be.
3: Bradshaw's in that conversation. I mean, like, he's undefeated.
2: It's pretty good.
3: 4-0. Yeah, all right.
2: And then last but certainly not least, this is another great one. Matt, Mahomes versus Elway for a spot in the Final Four.
3: I'm going Mahomes.
2: You know what? I think I am too.
3: I mean, even just in terms of resume, and I know his isn't done.
2: I think I could easily argue that on their best day, again, that whole you're getting an A-plus performance from them guaranteed.
3: Yeah.
2: Give me Elway. But Mahomes,
3: on their best day, they may be the best two ever.
2: They might be the two most talented quarterbacks on their best day.
3: And Josh Allen's in that conversation too, just like gifts.
2: Mm-hmm. Aaron Rodgers would be in that conversation.
3: What sticks with me with Mahomes, though, is before last year, his worst season is losing the AFC championship. If that was your floor.
2: And I know he's got one of the best coaches ever and one of the best tight ends ever and a really good defense, but he also has been to 5 Super Bowls already and won 3 of them.
3: Yeah. I mean, and Tyreek Hill is come and gone, and Kelsey ain't what he used to be.
2: Their offensive line ain't what it used to be.
3: Yeah.
2: It's hard to go against Mahomes. So our semifinal is set. Brady versus Manning. Montana versus Mahomes. How does it play out? We will decide when we return for the last segment. We'll also get to your questions, comments, concerns, and reactions before we get out of here. Euler and Williamson, it's The Drive, Steelers Nation Radio on the Steelers Audio Network.
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0: into the Final Four of our World Cup of greatest NFL quarterbacks of all time. We started with 16, now four just remain. Tom Brady, Peyton Manning, Joe Montana, and Patrick Mahomes. Matt, the first semifinal matchup here is a matchup that we saw on a big stage many times with our own two eyes.
1: Yeah.
0: Brady versus Manning.
1: And you got to give it to Brady.
0: You do.
1: But what's funny is people don't remember this portion of Brady's history, and I'm not bashing him at all. There was a long stretch of his great career where he was not considered like a top two quarterback in the league.
0: Absolutely.
1: There was never a stretch of Manning's career that he was not considered maybe the best, or same with Rodgers.
0: Maybe his last year, you know, right, when he was in his 40s, but that was it.
1: Like, Ben was ahead of Brady there for a while, or, you know, like, and it's not to, and Brady's greatness wasn't just longevity, but he really had two careers, and maybe even three.
0: It's crazy. You're right.
1: He basically had two Patriot careers, and the first one was good, and he'd go to Pro Bowls.
0: He was a facilitator. He was a manager.
1: But if we had this conversation, even like year eight of Brady, it'd be like, oh man, he's might be the best ever. You know, what are we talking about here? Brady's just a Pro Bowler. You know,
0: right?
1: Yeah.
0: I still think
1: you give this to Brady.
0: You do, and it is nuts how, I mean, Tom Brady's best football of his career came in his mid-30s and on, which is typically not the case for a lot of these guys. But you're right. In hindsight, I mean, Tom Brady has more Super Bowl rings than any other franchise does.
1: Yeah.
0: He's got seven. The Steelers and the Patriots have six. You can't deny Tom Brady here. As much as I agree with you, I think for a long time, Peyton Manning was the better quarterback.
1: Yes,
0: but Brady,
1: especially statistically.
0: Brady, just unbelievable, the type of winner that he was able to develop and grow into.
1: Now, they were obviously big rivals of that day, and they go down as, you know, a heavyweight fight. But there is some Breeze-Ben conversation there, too. I mean, one played in the Dome, one played in the extreme Northeast.
0: Yeah.
1: And both teams built their teams respectively. You know, the Patriots were big. They were built off the Giants, Parcells era. You know, their linebackers are all 260. You know what I mean? Like, they're big physical group. Where Manning, I have great respect for what Bill Polian did. But, like, look in Manning's era, they used first-round pick after first-round pick on skill guys, even when they were the best offense in the league. Mm-hmm. Like, they had a really good left tackle. They had a really good center. Didn't spend a lot of money on the other linemen, but it was first-round pick after first-round pick.
0: Edgar James and Marvin and Reggie.
1: Oh, yeah. There's even guys like Gonzalez and Adai that people don't talk about. Yeah. Dallas Clark. Marvin, Wayne. You know, like, almost every year. They had two big-time pass rushers, spent no more money on defense. Gave Peyton all the money, Freeney, Mathis, Wayne, Harrison.
0: We're going to be
1: played
0: in
1: a dome.
0: We're going to rush quarterbacks.
1: Yes. And in the fourth quarter, you two pin your ears back because Peyton's going to get us to 30. But then they go to New England or Pittsburgh, and they weren't built for the weather.
0: Weren't built for Mike Vrabel and Joey Porter and
1: Jerome
0: cold
1: Bettis
0: weather.
1: Right. You know, right. Like, those little edge rushers versus Jerome aren't so great. You know, right.
0: That was just... that. I

0: 4-0.
1: Okay.
0: Perfect 4-0. Four-time Super Bowl champion, three-time Super Bowl MVP, two-time NFL MVP, Offensive Player of the Year, three-time first-team All-Pro, two-time second-team All-Pro. I think the only way you could argue Montana over Mahomes is the perfect 4-0 Super Bowl record, but for just about everything else, I think Mahomes is...
1: I mean, the fact that Mahomes has three...
0: Yeah.
1: I mean, it's not like he's 1-4 in the Super Bowl either. Right. He still has a winning record.
0: He sure does.
1: His postseason stuff's not bad.
0: And hey, Montana won a national championship at Notre Dame, too. So, I mean, that dude just wins.
1: Yes.
0: But there's some, with Montana and Brady, I don't think I've ever said this to you, but there's some Mark Messier vibes with those two with me.
1: You mean that in a good way or a bad way?
0: Neither. Just that, I don't know if he was ever really the best player on his team, but he, or like the best player at his position of his era.
1: Okay. Because, like, for people who don't know, Messier was the second-line center early in his career because the best guy ever was.
0: And Messier is an all-time great.
1: Yes.
0: But, like, he wasn't Wayne Gretzky. But after the Oilers traded Wayne Gretzky, he won another cup with Edmonton when Gretzky was in L.A.
1: And then the Rangers, too,
0: and
1: right?
0: And then he went to the Rangers and won one in New York after doing that famous guarantee.
1: Okay.
0: You know, we're going to win game six and then we're going to win game seven.
1: You're talking about him as a winner.
0: Yes. Really?
1: So Messier is a lot of rings.
0: Just like Brady. He's got six.
1: Wow.
0: Just like Brady, Messier is an all-time great.
1: Yes.
0: But he won a lot more than some people who were greater than him. Does that make sense? Like,
1: you'd rather play against Messier than Mario or Wayne.
0: Yes.
1: Yeah.
0: Now Messier had more of a penchant to punch you in the face from time to time.
1: Sure.
0: But you would rather play against him. So it's just like I've always tried to find kind of like the Brady and the Montana comparisons because you could list Manning and Mahomes and Elway and Rodgers and people who are more talented than those guys.
1: Yeah, yeah.
0: But just
1: neither
0: the way,
1: one plays like Josh Allen or
0: the way
1: or,
0: that these guys found to be at their best when it mattered most
1: is huge.
0: That means just as much, if not more, in sports than any of this other stuff.
1: Yes. Agreed.
0: And with that,
1: and Mac, I think Montana's probably the best example of that.
0: Hey, you got four Super Bowls and a national championship.
1: And Bradshaw is a case for that, too.
0: 5-0 in championship games. That's pretty good. Also a Western Pennsylvania guy to boot. Matt, it is the championship. The World Cup trophy is in the building. Brady versus Mahomes.
1: We already gave the leader to Brady. Again, if it's his resume.
0: I will say, though, there is still a chance for Mahomes to usurp him.
1: What if he plays 8 more years and wins 3 more titles or even 2?
0: Yeah.
1: I mean, I always thought it was unfair, but then there was a big narrative when the Bucks beat the Chiefs.
0: I was just going to reference this. That this is Mahomes' only chance to ever be great.
1: Right, and now like, he what? Can't ever be
0: it's
1: the
0: like
1: best quarterback ever.
0: In the league. What are you talking about?
1: He goes to Super Bowl every year.
0: What are you talking about?
1: Now, if this trend from last year is what the Chiefs are going forward, he may have to have a Brady, and he could. Like, he could still have the career Brady did to some degree where we talk about, remember that first career with the Chiefs? And then he had like 6 years where he was a top five quarterback, but they didn't win anything. And then from age 34 to 38, he won 3 more. You know, they ended up with a phenomenal wide receiver and a different coach. And, you know, like he could still put together two amazing Hall of Fame careers because he's already put together one.
0: That's a very astute point by you, and as much as I hate it, Tom Brady just won himself another trophy.
1: Yeah, yeah.
0: He is our World Cup of Quarterbacks champion here on The Drive 2026. Matt, we've got a few minutes left here. Let's hit some tweets before we get out of here.
1: Okay.
0: Coach Matt tweets us and says, can you guys go through and see what teams you think could potentially be interested in making a trade with the Steelers for Mike Tomlin when the season is over? Basically, current coaches on the hot seat. Bowles in Tampa Bay.
1: Yeah,
0: I
1: would think he would be really interested in that job. He worked for that family.
0: Right.
1: They're not a complete train wreck, even if they have a bad year.
0: They don't have a fan base that is going to hold your feet to the fire every time you lose a game.
1: This definitely is not a negative statement about Tomlin. I mean it in a very flattering way. But if you're a garbage organization and he can at least get me to like 9 wins
0: we're
1: every year.
0: We're playing important games at Christmas every year.
1: Browns, Jets, Cardinals, Raiders. I mean, these teams that haven't won forever that I feel pretty confident in a year or two.
0: Commanders.
1: I'll be very,
0: that's another one.
1: That'll be like really relevant. Now, would he want to go to those teams? Maybe. I mean, that'd be a great challenge. It's kind of like your Drew Brees thing. Like, you take a bad team and you win your first Super Bowl.
0: It means a lot.
1: You never buy another beer in that town. You know what I mean?
0: Like Giannis Antetokounmpo's one championship in Milwaukee probably means as many as Steph Curry's 4 in Golden State.
1: Yeah, right. You know, it's different to take over the Steelers or Packers or whatever and just be expected. But if you take the

0: Cardinals win it all, or, you know, the Raiders back to prominence post Al Davis, you know, those are the teams to me that would love somebody like that. Like, I thought Pete Carroll was going to do that for the Raiders last year. Didn't happen at all.
1: Matt, go to Ohio State and Alabama and win a national championship, and they go, great, do it again next year.
0: Yeah, that's nice. Beat Michigan.
1: You go to WVU and you win a national championship. I'm painting your face on my garage.
0: Doesn't matter
1: rest of my
0: what
1: life.
0: Happens either.
1: I'm going to have a shrine of you in my basement like you're the Pope. Buccaneers definitely one. I think Commanders would be one.
0: That's a real good one, yeah.
1: I would say the Bengals, but I wouldn't see Mike Tomlin taking another and the Steelers wouldn't trade him to another AFC.
0: No, I don't think
1: team,
0: they would
1: I
0: trade
1: don't
0: him.
1: Think. To... Titans just got a new
0: would
1: coach.
0: Would you trade him for first round pick to the Bengals?
1: Maybe. I said maybe.
0: Yeah.
1: Jets?
0: Yeah.
1: Dolphins? No, Dolphins just got a new. They're not going to pull the plug after 1 year. Raiders, same thing.
0: A team might, though, if it's a disaster for Tomlin.
1: For Tomlin.
0: Yeah, right.
1: True. Atlanta,
0: Sean Payton's and Tomlin's don't become available very often.
1: No, they do not. But I would say there's probably at least four or five ones that you can definitely. Commanders.
0: I was trying to think some of the non-perennial junkie teams. And Tampa is the one that first came to mind, like you said.
1: What if Andy Reid were to retire?
0: Yeah, I mean, something like that would make a ton of sense.
1: And the Chiefs were like, let's bring Mike Tomlin in here.
0: McVay said, I just won the Super Bowl, I'm done, I'm riding off in the sunset. You know, like, okay.
1: Jeff says, can you guys give your opinion on how you see the interior linebackers being utilized? Are Queen and Wilson on the field a lot together? Will we see just one in Diamond Nickel, and which one? And how much time do you think Sawyer will see behind the three big edge rushers? Also, what are your top five favorite mob movies? Good questions there from Jeff.
0: I think Sawyer plays at most 10 snaps a game, you know, and
1: especially
0: early down.
1: Especially with the investment in the other three now.
0: Yeah. I mean, he'll be active. He may have a role on early downs here and there, but it's two plays and then TJ comes back in.
1: Yeah.
0: You know, TJ taps out or something. The linebacker question is a really interesting one. One of the things I tweeted from the Football Outsiders FTN Almanac that I knew was true, but I didn't know how true it was. Steelers played less than 1% of dime last year. I mean, that probably will change, but the league's really heavy nickel. I mean, some teams are playing a lot of dime, but
1: nickel's like base personnel now.
0: Yeah. But I definitely think there will be a lot of stretch. Like, you think of nickel, you think of two off the ball linebackers, but I think you'll see a lot, because a lot of teams do this now too. Five-man front with a, you know, Benton, Harmon, Cam, the two edge guys.
1: TJ, Herbig, whoever.
0: One linebacker and then five behind. Five, like, almost like a 5-1-5.
1: Yes.
0: Because one of those guys, usually Ramsey or especially Elliott.
1: It's like a tweener.
0: They're going to come down near the box or be around.
1: And your edge rushers can move too.
0: Like, yeah.
1: They're not stiffs.
0: And you still can play... You can still be pretty light and defend the run because you got three 300-pounders on the field. You see a lot of 5-1s in the league right now, and I would bet the Steelers ramp that up. And that would be bad for Wilson's playing time.
1: Yes, it would.
0: You know, because Queen's going to out-snap him, I would
1: assume. Unless all of a sudden somehow Wilson usurps Queen,
0: mm-hmm.
1: which certainly would not be impossible.
0: Yeah.
1: Wouldn't say it's likely, but not impossible. Top five mob movies. Now, see, this is always difficult because, like, what do you consider a mob some people like a mob movie is different than a gangster movie, you know what I mean?
0: Oh, I see what you're saying.
1: But I'm going to go full blanket, in no particular order. The Departed, Godfather, Goodfellas, Scarface.
0: Scarface counts. GF 1 and 2 are the top two, and we're never going to have a discussion about that.
1: I was just going to kind of lump them into one, but
0: that's fine, but they're two different movies.
1: They are.
0: I would say Goodfellas is 3.
1: Ahead of The Departed?
0: Yeah.
1: I would flip-flop those, but I don't think that's a huge... I'm not like...
0: Departed's definitely 4 or 5.
1: Screaming.
0: Bronx Tale's in the conversation.
1: Bronx Tale's great. Donnie Brasco's great.
0: Donnie Brasco counts. Definitely great. We're definitely missing some low-hanging fruits.
1: We certainly are. I'm sure. You ever seen American Gangster with Denzel and Russell Crowe?
0: I would say, I don't know if that counts because, like you said, the...
1: That's more of like a drug dealing movie.
0: That's
1: but if
0: mob.
1: Scarface counts, that yeah, that counts.
0: I mean, because that's not...
1: That's a good one. That's an underrated one.
0: It's a great one.
1: Denzel and Russell Crowe just...
0: Phenomenal.
1: Unbelievable.
0: Because that's not like it's a gang. That's not a gang movie. That's a mob movie. I mean, he structures his family like the mob did.
1: That's a good call.
0: Just because the color of his skin's not... Italian.
1: Because it's not, I was just going to say, just because it's not a Paisan movie, but that is kind of what a lot of people think is like,
0: right.
1: you got to have the Paisan in there for it to count. But no, I think you're right. I think all those kind of are encompassed mm-hmm. in one. That's a good question by Jeff to get us out of here.
0: Best line in Bronx Tale. The biker.
1: Now Hughes can't leave.
0: Exactly. You just ruined, it ruined the whole thing for me.
1: I'm sorry.
0: No, it's okay.
1: I'm sorry. Now you can't leave. Listen, I was all wound up on Caddyshack yesterday. Cinderella boy.
0: It's like when the crazy Norsemen come land on your shores. It's like, now you can't leave.
1: Now you can't leave. Oh, gosh. That's an ugly ponytail. Looks good on you, though. It was a fun show today. We will be off tomorrow.
0: It's the last one of the week, yeah.
1: And then we've got some vacation stuff coming up, so the schedule might be a little wonky. The YouTube video cast might be a little off and on. But again,
0: sounds like it's unlikely we'll be doing video until after training.
1: Or are we done with video until after training camp? No, there'll be some time before, right? Like the week or so before. Nah. Okay, so video might be done until a little over a month from now in August.
0: Yeah.
1: But again, subscribe wherever you get your podcasts, SNR Drive. Make sure you're obviously listening on the loop on Steelers Nation Radio. While Matt and I might be having some time off here in these next couple weeks ahead of training camp, we're certainly not going quiet until then either. So make sure you're still rocking and rolling with us. But that will do it for us today. Thanks to Mr. TV for producing on the video side. For Matt Williamson, I'm Wes Schuler. Take care, everybody. 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As always, you know where to find us. 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

0: Good afternoon, Steeler Nation. It's The Drive on the Steelers Audio Network. Wes Schuler and Matt Williamson with you here for the next 2 hours on this Thursday, where Matt, list season rolls along, and we continue to get a little bit closer to training camp.
1: Yeah, and it's summer. You know, it feels like summer. We had some vacations on the horizon. I think a lot of people were traveling and all that good stuff. And camp's not that far, dude.
0: It's not.
1: It really isn't.
0: It's really not. I dropped off my daughters at daycare at school this morning, right?
1: Yeah.
0: And my oldest, Olivia, was like, "Dad, there's only like 3 people in my class this week so far." And I'm like, "Sweetheart, it's vacation
1: yeah,
0: season.
1: Yeah, a lot of people are at the beach or whatever. Yeah.
0: It's that time of year. You gotta get it while you can. And July, certainly post-July 4th, very popular vacation time. Matt and I will be taking some time off between now and training camp, but we'll get to all of that when it's pertinent.
1: Mm-hmm.
0: Matt, we will continue doing some list season stuff today. Fowler has another list out that we'll get to. We might even do some World Cup of best NFL quarterback ever here.
1: All right.
0: I think is where we go today. But I wanted to start with you, Bill Barnwell of ESPN.
1: Yeah, I saw this, but I didn't dig in. Yeah,
0: he put basically how Super Bowl. Let me read the title so I get it right. How Super Bowl level NFL rosters are built at each position.
1: Okay.
0: He took the last 30 teams that have been in the Super Bowl. So the last 15 Super Bowls, 2 teams each.
1: Oh, okay, both teams. Okay, yes, not just the winners.
0: The last 30 teams that have played for a Super Bowl over the last 15 years and basically broke down how they acquired their roster at each position. So this isn't necessary. When I saw the headline, I thought it was going to be like, okay, well, you need this level of a quarterback. You need this level
1: That's
0: of a
1: That's what I thought, too.
0: You need this level of a defensive line.
1: Yeah.
0: It's more so about how you assemble your roster than exactly what is needed to likely make you a Super Bowl.
1: I thought it was
0: going to
1: be like you need 2 pass rushers. You need a playmaker. You need to have a
0: quarterback who's at least a B-plus.
1: Yeah.
0: That's what I thought it was going to be as well.
1: So this
0: when
1: is
0: I
1: more like
0: it.
1: Team building or like where they were drafted or how they were acquired, that kind of stuff.
0: And I don't think we
1: that's
0: need to,
1: cool.
0: I don't think we need to go through every single position and here's how many wide receivers were drafted and here's how many were. But I did find those numbers on the quarterback position, especially as, you know, here in Steelerland, we're trying to find our next franchise long-term quarterback.
1: Yeah.
0: I found some of the quarterback stuff very interesting. So again, last 15 Super Bowls, 30 teams in total. Of those 30 teams that have gone to the last 15 Super Bowls, 24 of the 30 were with a quarterback that they drafted. Okay.
1: That they drafted.
0: Yes.
1: Okay.
0: 24 of the 30 quarterbacks were drafted by that team. Of those 24, 12 were high first round draft picks. So top half of the first round.
1: I assume you count like Mahomes twice.
0: That's an interesting. I would think so. Yes. I think
1: if you get
0: right.
1: to 30, you have to.
0: To get to 30, you have to. You're right. So 12 high first round draft picks, 1 mid round first round draft pick, 5 day 2 picks, and 6 day 3 picks.
1: 6 day 3 picks shocks me a little bit.
0: Couple of those, Russell Wilson.
1: Brady.
0: Brady's technically a day 2. You're right.
1: He's a day 3.
0: Russell Wilson is technically a day 2.
1: Wilson's a 2. Brady's probably all of them.
0: He might be. He probably is. You're right.
1: Yeah, exactly. Right.
0: Yes.
1: Just draft Brady at 199th overall and you can do that.
0: Oh, that is.
1: We should have known that off the bat. Yeah.
0: You're right.
1: He's going to screw everything up.
0: I should have known that. Also, Brady was 5 of those 6. Do you know who the other one was?
1: Purdy.
0: Four of those 6. Purdy was 2 of them.
1: Okay. Yep. Yeah.
0: Because he's been to 2 Super Bowls.
1: And they're late day 3s.
0: They are very late day 3s.
1: Yeah, they're not.
0: Purdy was Mr. Irrelevant.
1: Right.
0: Quite literally the latest you can be drafted. 4 of the 5 day 2 appearances were from Russell Wilson and Jalen Hurts.
1: Okay.
0: Could you guess who the other one was? I don't know if I would have gotten that.
1: Garoppolo?
0: I would. It's a good one, but no. Because he was acquired via trade.
1: Oh. I didn't
0: now, technically,
1: that
0: you're right.
1: Yeah, he was a day 2 player.
0: It was Colin Kaepernick, actually. Was the other one.
1: Yeah.
0: Man, that would have taken me some time to find
1: out.
0: Yeah,
1: that would have taken me some time.
0: Go back
1: too.
0: Through who was each quarterback in the last 15 Super Bowls. So, So that's kind of how the 24 of the 30 draft picks played out. 12 high first round picks, 1 in the mid first round, 5 day 2, 6 day 3, with obviously a very heavy presence by Tom Brady there at the end. And then, Matt, 2 were acquired by trade, being Matthew Stafford and Jimmy Garoppolo.
1: Okay. I forgot Garoppolo was traded.
0: And yes, Garoppolo was traded. And so that brings us to 26 out of the 30 quarterbacks. The remaining 4 were acquired via free agency.
1: Darnold
0: yeah. would be one. I was trying to think. That's another one that I was trying to kind of rack my brain on here. I know Darnold would be one. Nick Foles would be one.
1: Good one. He doesn't tell you which one, who they are.
0: He doesn't say the four for that position.
1: I'm sure he could figure it out. But
0: I'm sure. Okay. Yeah. But I know Darnold. Darnold would be one. Know that Nick Foles would be one. We'd have to start racking our brains and going back year by year. But what I got from that, Matt, is that basically of the last 30 quarterbacks that have been to a Super Bowl, 13 of them were drafted very highly.
1: Yes.
0: And well, acquired by their team, drafted very highly, because you'd put Matt Stafford into that conversation too. You'd put Darnold into that conversation too. So really, it's basically half. It's basically half of the quarterbacks that have gone to the Super Bowl have been first-round draft picks.
1: And usually early.
0: And most of them first half of the draft, first-round picks.
1: Totally adds up.
0: Not surprising.
1: It really isn't. I mean, I've said this before, and it's very Pickett-related. If you look at the quarterbacks drafted from, like, 20 overall to 50 overall, it's a really bad hit rate.
0: It is.
1: Like, that's bad for,
0: like Aaron Rodgers.
1: Rodgers, Lamar.
0: And Lamar. That's about it.
1: And Hurts, kind of, you know. Yeah. I mean, I'm not sure he's at that level, but you know what I mean? Like, if you're a late first, it usually doesn't go well. Like, it doesn't bode well for, like, Jackson Dart.
0: Yes.
1: You know, the history shows that guys drafted in that area haven't hit.
0: It was the kind of the Kenny Pickett area.
1: Right, right. Like, if you were good enough, you're already gone to a bad team.
0: Sure.
1: Right?
0: Yeah.
1: There's definitely a bad team that needed a quarterback before 20th pick.
0: The Johnny Manziel area there and all that. So that was kind of what stood out to me really about the quarterback position.
1: Does he do every position just like key position?
0: He does do every single position.
1: Wow.
0: And again, I don't know if we need to run through like how.
1: I'm just curious about running back.
0: I was surprised. 18 of the 30 were drafted.
1: Okay.
0: One high first round pick, two mid first round picks, two late first round picks, 6 day 2 picks, which makes a ton of sense.
1: Yeah.
0: 6 day 3 picks and 1 UDFA. 4 acquired via trade, 8 acquired via free agency.
1: That's kind of what I thought. I mean, I don't think you need to spend an early pick on that position to go to the Super Bowl.
0: No. And yeah, I mean, wonder.
1: That kind of backs it up pretty well.
0: Let's graze through this. So 18 of 30 were drafted by their team. I wonder if that's the lowest percentage of any position. Wide receiver, let's see. It was 20 of 30.
1: And so he's calling like wide receiver one, like your best wide receiver.
0: He has I'm glad you said that. He has lead wide receiver and second wide receiver.
1: Oh, okay.
0: So second wide receiver is a little different. But lead wide receiver, 20 of the 30 were drafted by their own team. Second,
1: I would think that's a pretty high rate, yeah.
0: Second, 12 of the 30 were drafted by their team.
1: They come and go.
0: 17 were free agent acquisitions, which, again, they come and go.
1: That
0: makes a lot of sense.
1: You can always get one on the market.
0: Yes. Tight ends, 23 of the 30 were drafted by the team that they went there with. One high first-round pick.
1: That actually doesn't shock me, because if you get like a Kelsey, you don't let him go.
0: You hold on to him.
1: Kittle, you know, Gronk.
0: One high first-round pick, 13 day 2 picks, 9 day 3 picks.
1: That's interesting and not surprising when you lay it out like that. Yeah.
0: You can find some really good tight ends outside of the first round. Left tackle, Matt, 19 of the 30. With the teams that drafted them, 7 of them being high first round picks, 3 of them being mid first round picks, 3 of them being late first round picks.
1: You got to get your left tackle in the first round, folks.
0: You got to go shopping at the luxury store.
1: Yeah,
0: you can't get those in the bargain
1: bin. I mean, how many times do we talk about taking for the Steelers this year? We knew they needed a receiver. We knew they needed a tackle. I was very much on board with tackle first.
0: Yeah.
1: You know, I just think that's where they come from.
0: Right tackle, pretty similar. 20 of the 30 were drafted by their own team. 4 high first-round picks, 3 mid-first-round picks, 8 day-two picks out of that group for right tackle.
1: Okay.
0: Let's see here. Guard.
1: I'm sure there's very few first-round guards and centers.
0: Yes, yes. That's kind of the thing there. Centers, 19 of them still with their team out of 30 there.
1: I can see a high percentage being drafted. I just don't think they'll be drafted high.
0: Yes. No, it's 7 day 2 picks, 5 day 3 picks, 7 UDFAs.
1: Okay.
0: 7 UDFAs.
1: Wow.
0: Matt,
1: there must be somebody good that's Kelsey a UDFA?
0: No, he was like a 6.
1: He was a 7 was like or a 6 or something. Yeah.
0: Kelsey was a 6th round pick.
1: Okay.
0: Yes. Let's see here. Was it? No, wouldn't have been Alex Mack. Wouldn't have been Ryan Jensen.
1: No. I'm thinking like one of the Patriot guys, Andrews or somebody like that. Somebody that went a lot, that gets a lot of, you know, gets a lot of those tallies.
0: Guard.
1: Even like the Chiefs didn't have, I mean, that was not an undrafted, right?
0: Yeah. Second round pick.
1: I'm thinking about a team that went off him.
0: Guard now out of 60, right? Because it's two Makes positions. Sense. 39 out of 60 were drafted
1: by their original team.
0: By their original team. Two mid first rounders, three late first rounders, 15 on day two, 14 on day three.
1: Guards on day two is historically where you get really high quality starters.
0: Yes, you know, you do. Right?
1: And you don't want to pick up the fifth, you don't want to deal with the fifth year option nonsense.
0: Exactly right. It makes a lot of sense. It's like it's the Linderbaum thing that we just saw.
1: That's a dilemma.
0: For edge rushers, Matt, he breaks it down into same thing. Lead edge rusher, second edge.
1: I bet this is heavy on first rounders.
0: 18 out of 30 were drafted by their team in terms of the lead guys. Seven of them high first rounders, two of them mid first rounders, four of them late first rounders.
1: Mm, I would have thought even higher percentage.
0: I would have thought even higher, but that's...
1: But if you look at the great edge rushers, a lot of them have changed teams, which is kind of shocking considering how valuable the position is.
0: Five of them via trade. Yeah.
1: Okay.
0: And like, that would include, there's a lot that of guys would include the Von Millers of the world.
1: Yeah.
0: So an interesting one there, certainly.
1: It's funny, like, if we put up Fowler's edge rusher list, I bet 60% of them have been traded.
0: Yeah.
1: Yeah, now Miles Garrett, you know, now Micah Parsons.
0: It's
1: true. The top two, right?
0: It's true.
1: And even, if, I know it's cheating, but the Texans traded to get Will Anderson. They did not have the third pick.
0: That's true. Yeah, you're right. They moved up to go get him. Great call by you. Lead defensive tackle, Matt, 24 of the 30 drafted by their team. That's another one of those I feel like.
1: Yeah, I don't think you let them go.
0: You get those guys in the middle of your line.
1: Yeah.
0: They fit what you're trying to do. And
1: you draft Chris Jones in the first round, and you don't let him go anywhere, you know?
0: Exactly.
1: Actually,
0: right.
1: He might have been a second round.
0: Unless it's like a Milton Williams who just prices himself, you know, comes
1: you
0: from.
1: Too many of them.
0: And prices himself out. Off-ball linebackers, 60 here again for two positions. 42 of the 60 drafted by their team. I guess that makes sense, too, because that's one of those. There's a shortage there.
1: If you're a leader,
0: yeah.
1: If you like running the defense, you're the leader, the green dot guy. You know.
0: You know, and like the
1: I bet they're not high picks.
0: The Zach Bonds of the world seem less
1: often.
0: Yeah,
1: that was an anomaly.
0: Only three of those 42 off-ball linebackers were high first-round picks. Two mid-first-round, five late first-round. So that's... Five. That's 10 out of 42 were first round picks. That's it.
1: Okay. Wow. And it's probably somebody, a repeat offender several times.
0: Cornerback, it's about 50% as well, Matt. 29 of the 60.
1: I bet these are pretty high picks.
0: Accounting for two. 29 of the 60. So just about half were drafted by their original team. One high first round pick, two mid first round picks, six late first round picks.
1: Mm, I would have thought that's even higher.
0: So that kind of late first round, though. That's where Gonzalez went, right? Mm-hmm. And that's where
1: McDuffie.
0: I guess Quinyon Mitchell and some of those guys. 10 acquired via trade, 19 via free agency, such as Stephon Gilmore, Darrell Revis.
1: Oh, some big names, yeah.
0: Darius Slay when he was with the Eagles, Jalen Ramsey when he was with the Rams. So those guys are kind of not quite wide receivers, but pretty close. There's a lot of movement there.
1: There is a lot of movement.
0: But you gotta draft them pretty highly. The top guys go early. Safety, 32 of the 60, so a little over half. Three were mid first round picks, seven were late first round picks, 13 day two picks.
1: Not surprising.
0: And unless you're going to get Caleb Downs, that's kind of the sweet spot for safeties. And so, Matt, to kind of close this down, he put four takeaways from doing this exercise.
1: Oh, okay.
0: Like, what did I learn from doing this, from crunching all these numbers and putting together this picture? Number one, the 2025 season was very weird. The Patriots and Seahawks were built in ways that I'm not sure other teams have tried or will try to emulate. The Patriots found 10 of their 20 starters in free agency, tying them with the 2015 Broncos for the most of any team over the past 15 seasons.
1: So it's only 1 year, but I think you immediately have to say, is it the beginning of a trend, or did they just do it differently?
0: Absolutely.
1: Is it an exception to the rule?
0: Yeah. Or is this one of those, as we know, the game changes and evolves and adapts?
1: Because we've heard a lot lately of, it used to be superstar quarterback wins Super Bowl. Last 2 years, hasn't been.
0: No.
1: And even Mahomes' last win.
0: It was the better quarterback lost each of the last two Super Bowls.
1: Yeah.
0: In terms of what they did in the regular season.
1: So even the last three winners, you include the Chiefs in there, yes, they had a superstar quarterback, but their offense was only like 15th in DVOA that year. They were the defense was better than the offense.
0: Defense was really good that year.
1: Yeah.
0: His second takeaway, drafting and development is essential. I think that doesn't surprise anybody. We know that as football fans. No matter what the position is, you got to draft well. You got to retain talent and develop talent.
1: And that makes me happy because I would hate if this league turns into baseball where I can just go buy a team.
0: I completely agree.
1: Yeah.
0: Take number three, yes, the LA Rams are outliers, but not as much as you think. Yeah, they make several aggressive trades, but they also have a lot of guys on that roster that they drafted and developed.
1: Yeah, there's no first rounders.
0: Just no first rounders.
1: Yeah, yeah.
0: They've hit on a lot of day two and day three picks.
1: Oh, tons. Puka, right.
0: Yep, and then final takeaway from this exercise was each team builds through only a handful of high-profile moves. Whether it's top draft picks, high-profile trades, high-end free agents, like your highest-profile moves, you only get a couple of those.
1: Oh, yeah.
0: What I'm saying? It's
1: three almost, times you push your chips in the middle. You got to hit them all.
0: So often swinging for the big trade or the big first-round draft pick is what you get judged upon.
1: Mm-hmm.
0: But in reality, what you do on day two and day three of the draft and what you do in free agency is just as important as your high-profile
1: moves. That's the nuts and bolts, the meats and potatoes. Yeah. That makes sense.
0: It certainly does.
1: The Niners, they're the weirdest one because they fell into Purdy. But, they pushed all their chips in for Trey Lance. That would have crippled an organization like the Browns.
0: Great example.
1: Yeah, and they somehow got over it, which is nuts.
0: Still going to the playoffs.
1: Yeah.
0: You're right. That's a very good call by you, an example by you. Let's take our first break. We'll continue. We've got another Jeremy Fowler list to get to here as we roll along.
1: Speaking of which, all I did was see the bottom, the honorable mentions, and I'm going to have problems with this
0: list. People are going to be a little upset by this list, myself and Matt included. We'll get to that when we return. It's The Drive, Steelers Nation Radio on the Steelers Audio Network.
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13: You know, I was only in college for 2 years. So, you know, my first game, I was still basically a kid. And, you know, you get a chance to go out and play with the likes of, like, you know, Jerome and Cordell, and playing against the Baltimore Ravens and, you know, Ray Lewis and Rod Woodson. Like, these guys are, like, Hall of Famers. And here I am, you know, 24 months removed from graduating high school to playing with guys that I admire and that I looked up to. You know, it's an out-of-body experience because, you know, you don't know whether to go over and ask these guys for the autograph or what because I was basically still a kid. There's nothing like Sunday morning here. You know, you can feel it and you can smell it. And you can't get to the locker room fast enough to put your helmet on and run out on the field and see, you know, the fans swinging those terrible towels. You know, I kind of get goosebumps just thinking about it, you know, how special it was. And, you know, there's 32 teams in this league. And I can't imagine a greater feeling, you know, running out of a tunnel. They live, eat, and breathe football here. And you don't understand it until you leave because you think it's just normal to you because that's all that you know until you go somewhere and you're like, the fans are not the same, but the fans here are the best.
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0: back on the drive here as we roll along, and we're laughing, we're having some fun as we always do. But Matt, when we get into the I say the Jeremy Fowler list, but I need to be careful.
1: He's just compiling.
0: I don't want people coming after Jeremy Fowler. This is not just his opinions. He is compiling it, and I think it's kind of what makes it a little more upsetting from executives and scouts and GMs across the league on the best defensive tackles heading into the 2026 season from what we saw last year. And Matt, I don't think we need to bury the lead here. We both did the same thing today. This article comes out. We look at it. All right, where's Cam Hayward? All right, you're scrolling down. Wow, still no Cam Hayward.
1: Yeah.
0: He's not even in the top 10.
1: Which is nuts to me.
0: He was just an all-pro last year.
1: Like, right, he's playing better than ever.
0: What are we doing?
1: We did John Ledyard's defensive tackle list earlier this week. He had him second, which might be a smidge ambitious, but I think top five is a lock.
0: He's closer to second than he is outside of the top 10.
1: Right. Honorable mention, or we'll throw his name out there. You know, that's insane to me.
0: Just absolutely insane, because if you've been following along with this exercise the last couple weeks, there's 10 guys that get ranked,
1: mm-hmm.
0: and then there's a couple honorable mentions that were close, and then there's just also receiving votes.
1: Yeah, yeah.
0: Cam Hayward wasn't even in the honorable mention category. He was in the also receiving votes, so that means at best he was ranked 14th. At best he was ranked 14th.
1: Okay.
0: That's insane. I don't care.
1: That's
0: black
1: nuts
0: and gold glasses. I know the network that we're on.
1: Right, right, right.
0: That's nuts to
1: that's
0: me.
1: That's nuts. I mean, this could be Ravens Nation Radio, and I'd be saying the exact same thing. I mean, that's crazy to me. I'm trying to think why executives or front office people would think that. And originally I just thought maybe because of his age, they just think he's declining if they haven't paid a ton of attention lately.
0: But Bosa,
1: then you're not doing your job.
0: Nick Bosa was still fifth on edge rushers last year, and he played three games last year.
1: Yeah.
0: So don't tell me it's as much about that. Like, you know what I mean? The disconnect there is annoying.
1: The other thing, and I'm really making excuses here, but at some point in his career, or for much of his career, he was considered a, quote, defensive end.
0: That was one thing that crossed my mind, too, was like, did some people vote for him differently?
1: Yeah.
0: In a different position.
1: They looked at the Steelers,
0: tackle, and they said, Cam's not a defensive tackle.
1: The only defensive tackles on the Steelers are noses then. You know, like, but that's not where he aligns. He aligns over the guard a high, high percentage of the time. He's never outside the tackle.
0: It's the same outside linebacker versus edge rusher conversation that you were having yesterday. It's time to adapt and evolve.
1: We know where these people align. And they're nickel all the time anyway.
0: So Cam Hayward was in the also receiving votes with Kobe Turner, Kenny Clark, Diggy Zua.
1: Okay. Those are all good players. And Kobe Turner is one of my favorite under the radar, doesn't get enough credit dudes. But Cam's in a different class than all those guys. Yeah.
0: And I think he's in a different class than these three honorable mentions. The guy whose name I always butcher and everybody in the YouTube comments
1: knows,
0: Vita Vea.
1: I let it slide the other day, but yeah.
0: DeForest
1: Buckner. He should be in the top 10 too, by the way. Vea is a monster.
0: He should be. Oh, yeah. Real quick, I meant to say this at the start of the segment. Our resident statistician TV, Tom Brady also counted as one of those free agent quarterbacks.
1: Oh, for the Bucs.
0: And so did Peyton Manning.
1: That's good thinking. Right.
0: TV, crunching the numbers for us. DeForest Buckner and Byron Murphy. Those are the three honorable mentions.
1: I said the other day, I think Murphy's maybe going to be number one on this list a year from now. Maybe I think the world's a little slow keeping up, but all those guys probably have strong cases for the top 10.
0: So let's get into it and see how it all shakes out here.
1: 10-1?
0: 10-1. Number 10, Jordan Davis of the Philadelphia Eagles. The highest ranking he got in the voting process was 5. Last year he was unranked. And Matt, as we've kind of talked about, I mean, he might not be the talent of Carter, but he's been the more productive player for Philadelphia.
1: Yeah, and they just invested in him. All those three honorable mentions are just missed or whatever I would have ahead of Davis. But Davis took a big step forward this past year, particularly as a pass rusher, every down guy. He's not just a monster in the middle. He's playing more snaps, too. So his trajectory is going the right direction.
0: He strikes me as the Cam Hayward type guy that might have his best seasons in his 30s.
1: Yeah, maybe. I bet his game doesn't fade away slow.
0: It's like, he's just so consistent, man.
1: Every year
0: he gets a little bit better. Every year he gets a little bit stronger. Mm-hmm. And there's just some Cam Hayward.
1: Learn some tricks.
0: Some Cam Hayward vibes there. Number 9, Milton Williams of the New England Patriots.
1: Former
0: Philadelphia Eagle. He was ranked as high as 5. Last year he was unranked. He's 27 years old.
1: In his prime, making big money.
0: He's a top 10 guy.
1: Yeah. I mean, he's an impact interior pass rusher in particular, but he can play the run too. Super talented. Was a project coming out of school, and that's why projects hit.
0: It was a third round pick, right?
1: I think it was the third.
0: Number eight, Matt, is Zach Allen of the Denver Broncos. He came in as high as 3 on this list in some votes. Last year, he was an honorable mention. He is now 28 years old.
1: Another one of the more unheralded players in the league that is really, really disruptive, really difficult to play against. I had no problem with that. Again, that threesome that just missed and Cam, I think, have better cases than these guys at the bottom, but I'm not knocking the guys at the bottom here at all.
0: Number 7, new in the AFC North, it's Dexter Lawrence II. Last year, Matt, he was number 1 on this list. He falls to 7 after a little bit of an injury-riddled campaign.
1: Yeah.
0: He did get received votes as high as number 3 on this list. He is now 28 years old.
1: And last year wasn't as good as the past few, but I mentioned this the other day. His still on-off splits with the Giants were remarkable. And the ones I'm referring to are only against the pass. And you would think of him just as a monster run plugger, which he does fine.
0: Sure.
1: There was also a lot of dysfunction with the Giants last year. And I'm not saying he didn't care, but at some point you kind of make business decisions too. Like, what am I really doing here, you know?
0: He got double-teamed 71.5% of the time last year. League high.
1: Is that the most? Yeah.
0: League high for players with over 300 snaps.
1: Okay.
0: Number 6, Quinnen Williams of the Dallas Cowboys. After the trade from the Jets last year, he came in as high as number 3.
1: That seems low, yeah.
0: On this list, he was number 5 last year, Matt, so slides down a spot here. He's 28 years old as well.
1: Mm-hmm. Another guy in his prime, big-time impact player. I think he's kind of top 3-ish more than 6, but all right, yeah. These other guys, I'm sure, are good.
0: Number 5 is Derek Brown of the Carolina Panthers.
1: Mm.
0: He actually got a first-place vote in this exercise.
1: Really?
0: Last year, he was an honorable mention. He's also 28 years old. Yeah, I really like Derek Brown.
1: Yeah, yeah.
0: 5th overall might be a little rich for me, but I think he certainly belongs on this list.
1: It was one of my very, very few complaints with John's list was I thought Brown was a little low, and he had him like in the mid-teens, I think. Mm-hmm. I mean, he didn't ding him too bad. And he cited he's not an impact pass rusher, which I totally agree with, and that's more important. But he still impacts the passing game. He pushes the pocket. He, draws 2 blockers. I mean, you're still happy he's out there on 3rd and 6.
0: I'm not sure if I've shared this story with you before, but and I'm sure you and Dale were the same way in the 8 years that Motes and I did a show together.
1: Yeah.
0: We had a couple times where we really had some debates about draft prospects or this guy or that guy type. Like, one was, I remember when we first started doing the show together in 2018, and that was coming off the Eagles Super Bowl. We had a big Carson Wentz versus Dak Prescott debate, and he was like, I would take Dak. I was like, Carson Wentz was the MVP last year until he tore his ACL. What are you talking about? And it turned into like a whole long thing, and Motes was very right about that, and he reminds me all the time about Dak over Carson Wentz.
1: But it was definitely
0: Wentz
1: a debate at that day.
0: That time.
1: Right,
0: sure,
1: right, right,
0: sure.
1: Wentz was on fire at that point.
0: Motes
1: right.
0: did not like Derek Brown at all coming out of Auburn.
1: Really?
0: He was like, I just think he's the old guy beating up on young guys. You know, he was one of those like 6-year seniors before that was a thing. And so sometimes
1: he's like, grown man strength just thrown around weaker people.
0: Like once a year, there'll be like a Twitter highlight, the NFL puts of Derek Brown like blowing up a snap, and I'll send it to Motes and be like, told you so.
1: He's all right.
0: And he's like, yeah, even a blind squirrel finds a nut every once in a while. Derek Brown checks in at 5. Number 4 on this list is Chris Jones. Matt, he also got some first place votes.
1: I bet.
0: Last year he was number 2. On this list. He falls a couple spots to 4. He is 32 years old now and not the, defensive player of the year type.
1: He picks and chooses a little more now,
0: He takes some snaps off, but man, he can still win at the line of scrimmage and is still outstanding.
1: 3rd and 8 with the Super Bowl on the line, I think he's still my pick. Even over Cam and to get to the passer.
0: Yeah.
1: Yeah.
0: Yeah. Number 3, Matt, this is crazy. He's really high. Jalen Carter checks in.
1: I was wondering.
0: At number 3.
1: There's a lot of inconsistencies, and you can definitely excuse some of his poorer play last year with 2 bad shoulder injuries.
0: And I get that. I do.
1: But he could and should be 1 in some instances.
0: He's only 25 years old.
1: Yeah.
0: He was number 3 on this list last year, so he's number 3 again. His highest receiving votes were 2nd place. His lowest were 9th place. So
1: he was top 10.
0: Everybody had him top 10 on their ballot. And, he's
1: one
0: of those.
1: I think they recognize the talent.
0: The talent's unbelievable. It's unbelievable. If he can stay healthy and put it all together, he can be a force.
1: Again, he could win defensive player of the year type guy.
0: Yeah, so he could be a future Hall of Famer. Number two is Jeffrey Simmons of the Tennessee Titans.
1: I agreed with John that he should be one.
0: Ledgered when we did last week. Yeah. He did get first place votes, obviously. He was ranked no lower than eighth.
1: Okay.
0: Was fourth on this list last year, moves up to two this year. He is 28 years old.
1: And I don't really see holes in his game.
0: I don't either.
1: Yeah.
0: He's just so well-rounded. Got a three-year, $105 million extension after being a first-team All-Pro this offseason.
1: Yeah. I mean, I'm sure some people haven't watched a ton of Titans in the last year.
0: I don't blame you.
1: Which I totally get.
0: I don't blame you.
1: I think they're the only team that doesn't have a primetime game this year. And, you know, like, so he could easily go under the radar.
0: He not only gets after the quarterback with 11 sacks from the interior, Matt, but 17 TFLs, 3 forced fumbles, 21 quarterback hits.
1: Wow.
0: I
1: don't know what his double team rate is, but it has to be high.
0: More than 65% of the time.
1: Really?
0: Yeah.
1: It has to be really high.
0: Which is towards the top of the league. He won 20 pass rush snaps against double teams via Next Gen Stats.
1: Okay.
0: So that's a little over one per game. He's getting double teamed on a third and eight and is still getting home.
1: Huh.
0: It's impressive. Number one, though, Matt, is Leonard Williams. Checks in at number one. He was six on this list last year. His lowest ranking was eight, so all the 70-plus voters had him in the top eight. At 32 years old, he might be a fraction of a step slower and not quite as strong, but man, he is still outstanding. I don't know if he would be number one on my list, but I don't think it's some joke that he is number one.
1: No, I mean, there's five names I'd probably put ahead of him, and maybe even his teammate Murphy, who's going different directions in their careers, obviously. But he's had a phenomenal career. He's still athletic. They move him all over. I'm sure winning the Super Bowl didn't hurt his cause either. You know, I mean, he's a pivotal player on one of the top two defenses in the league. I have a slim problem with it, but I get it too. And I like recognizing some of these dudes, kind of like Cam, that have been doing it a really long time, you know?
0: Absolutely. And there is a bit of a lifetime achievement thing there. There is a little bit of a, he's just coming off a Super Bowl and an outstanding defense. Yeah.
1: He's kind of on the tip of your tongue, you know?
0: Certainly belongs on this list.
1: Mm-hmm.
0: And, that tandem for the Seattle Seahawks is going to cause a lot of problems for people again in 2026. Yeah,
1: you could get two. I mean, that's a huge cheat code in the league
0: right now. It really is.
1: Yeah.
0: That's how the Eagles have had so much success.
1: Yeah.
0: Because before Davis and Carter, it was Fletcher Cox and Milton Williams. Mm-hmm. You know what I mean?
1: Like they always
0: have somebody there. The Chiefs were the same way for a while. I
1: mean, Cam and Tuitt were that guy for a while. You know, right?
0: Yep. Well, you got two demons on the inside, man. Yeah.
1: Even the other Super Bowl team, Barmore and Williams, were really, really good pairing. Top five type pairings, you know?
0: Good call. When the Niners were going to Super Bowls, it was when they had DeForest Buckner
1: and
0: some of those guys on the interior.
1: Absolutely. Right.
0: One more segment to go here in the first hour. We'll continue to roll along. Euler and Williamson. It's The Drive. Steelers Nation Radio on the Steelers Audio Network.
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0: Final segment here of the first hour, and I want to get to some numbers that Matt has been teasing this week.
1: Yeah.
0: The FTN packet is out, Matt.
1: Yes, the almanac. It's a big day, man.
0: It is a big... There's a couple days. We love Warren Sharp when he releases his stuff. Mm-hmm. FTN. Dane Brugler when he does The Beast.
1: Yeah, yeah.
0: You know, leading up to the NFL draft every
1: Sando's
0: year.
1: Sando's quarterback tiers is a fun one. Absolutely. Yeah, there's a couple of those things coming up.
0: Absolutely. And some numbers. Well, I think we will continue to reference some of this FTN stuff probably even through training camp, I would imagine.
1: Oh, yeah. It's only been out for 24 hours. I'm just looking at it, you know.
0: It's an almanac.
1: I just read it quick and cut and pasted a bunch of stuff and threw them on Twitter.
0: And some of the things that you pull out of there stand out and I think are worth a conversation. Mm-hmm. The first one that really I want to get your thoughts on, a league high, highest percentage of the league of passes against the Steelers were to the middle of the field, 31% of the time.
1: Yeah.
0: So almost a third of the time that teams threw against the Steelers was over the middle of the field. No other defense in the NFL was above 26%.
1: Yeah, it's a distant first.
0: The highest, the other highest teams were 25 point something percent. The Steelers, 31% of the time.
1: Yes.
0: Why is that? Why was that the case?
1: So

0: faces a very low average depth of target. People don't throw deep against the Steelers often, but the numbers show that it was successful when they did, but they still don't. They don't game plan to do that. And they, you know, they get the ball out of the quarterback's hands very quickly. The average time to throw is always very short. And I think that's just a massive reflection of being afraid of the pass rush.
1: Yeah.
0: Yeah. We're not going to hold the ball against these guys. We can't hold up against Herbig, Highsmith, Watt, Ham, you know, like, people might not believe it, and the sack numbers don't reflect it, but the league tells you and that they greatly, greatly respect and fear the Steelers' pass rush. Now, this is kind of nitpicking, but I think routes developing between the numbers happen quicker, or I have to hold the ball a little less than a deep out, you know, something like that. Mm-hmm. You know, even if you're not going deep necessarily on the ball, I think – still, it reflects on getting the ball out quick, over the middle, quick hitter, boom. Mm-hmm. I also think that schematically, which I hope will change, you know, this is kind of like the fourth quarter defense conversation. It's like,
1: yeah,
0: you kind of get figured out and you realize that you have holes in your scheme that haven't been fixed for 5 years because teams, I don't know what the numbers are this year, but I have a pretty good idea. Over those 5 years, not only do they do it a lot, the offenses have been good at it. You know, it's not we're doing it and Steelers love it and they're throwing in the teeth of the defense and they're destroying it. So I don't have a great answer why it's such a trend and for so many years to be at the top of the league. Now, some of it, it could be you face the Ravens twice a year and Harbaugh thought, we're going to throw the middle of the field every time. And Lamar is a big-time middle-of-the-field thrower. You know, like you might get skewed because you played the Ravens twice and the Ravens are always going to attack the middle field against everybody and they're going to double it against the Steelers because that's just what Harbaugh believes against the Tomlin defense. You know, I know that you know that you know that I know.
1: Right.
0: Or Burrow's always going to throw the middle of the field again. You know, maybe it's just your division to some degree. But that's a weird trend.
1: It is.
0: And I mean, it's more than a trend.
1: It feels like it has to be schematic related, too, as you kind of mentioned, because five consecutive years, you and I have talked about this a million times. There's no defense without its schematic weakness.
0: Right. Or else cover two beaters. Just cover three beaters.
1: Everyone would run that defense.
0: Yes.
1: If it was a three-man front, if it was a four-man front, if it was cover two, if it was cover three, everyone would run that defense if there was a perfect defense. But this to me feels like the book was out that the weakness in the Steelers' defense and their scheme was attack the middle of the field.
0: Now, I don't think their safeties and linebackers have been great over the last couple of years.
1: I don't think they've been bums either,
0: Yeah. It's not like, boy, you got to get rid of that guy. There was a stretch. I mean, it was a short stretch. Remember at the end of the 2024 season, they were pulling safeties and linebackers off the couch. You know, they're just trying to find anybody.
1: I do remember that, yeah.
0: But that's only a four or five game stretch, you know, but still. One thing that this kind of dawned on me that I bet is very true is, and it will change. I mean, because Graham's history implies this. They're very static with their safety usage. It was a deep middle, almost always Minka, and a strong was doing strong things, you know, over the tight end, near the line of scrimmage. But they didn't interchange the players. You know, a lot of teams, the safeties are interchangeable. The Steelers, they always knew who the free was going to be, you know, I mean, more than anything. But where I'm going with this even stronger is a huge, huge trend. I mean, a key to playing quarterback or reading defenses is often you start with safeties. You know, I'm going to read the safeties first. So what has the league done? The league at a very rapid rate is moving safeties at the snap, the rocking and rolling them and, you know, things like that. Like, okay,
1: guys, what you're doing.
0: Yeah. At the snap, safety rotations is something that's really picked up in its percentage, but Steelers haven't. So you might be less reluctant to throw the middle of the field if you're like, Minka looks like the free safety, but a lot of times he just acts like a robber and comes into the middle of the field or whatever, you know? So I think, well, I know Graham will move his safeties. They'll be more interchangeable. And they'll move more at the snap or right before the snap, you know? And that's what, a big reason like a Rodgers or a Manning will wait so long into the snap count, you know, use every bit of the clock because he wants to wait them out. You know, like it's harder to rotate when there's only 2 seconds left on the play clock. You know, you can use that to your advantage or they're going to show their hand, you know?
1: It makes a lot of sense, honestly, when you kind of break it down and dig into it. Matt, you mentioned, and we've talked about the fourth quarter struggles for the Steelers defense in terms of...

0: surrendering points. 174 of the Steelers' 387 points against came in the fourth quarter. That's the most total fourth points surrendered by a defense since the 2020 Raiders.
1: Yeah.
0: That's not the Patrick Graham Raiders. Don't worry, people. That's not
1: still.
0: That's not.
1: It's just reinforcing that they're allowing a ton of points in the fourth quarter.
0: Yes.
1: I mean, you know how we did a couple like goals last year? It was like, get back to the top five in sacks. Get your yards per carry up. This is by far my number one, is fourth quarter defense has to not be historically bad. I mean, again, get from garbage to average.
0: Fourth quarter defense has to be better. Explosives on both sides of the ball have to be better.
1: Explosive ratio for sure, yeah.
0: And then I'm going to go with hopefully Aaron Rodgers just holds the ball a millisecond or two longer. Mm-hmm. Those would be the three ones, millisecond or two longer to protect for the quarterback.
1: I'm also going to stick with sacks going up too. I think a reason the sacks didn't go up isn't because they didn't rush the passer great. It's the same reason. The ball's coming out really fast and people are attacking short. And I think a lot of that's a reflection on the corners. That if you only have one man corner,
0: makes sense,
1: and you're playing off, there were just too many quick answers to attack the other corners not named Porter.
0: Another thing that really stood out to me, Matt, kind of changing gears here a little bit as we close down this conversation. The Steelers had just 4.2 yards per pass play with play action.
1: This is the weirdest thing ever.
0: Compared to 6.5 per pass without it. No other offense had a difference of more than 0.5 yards in favor of not using play action.
1: Yeah.
0: So essentially, the Steelers were the worst passing game in the league if they used a play fake, and above average if they did not. This was the 11th straight year the Steelers have had a reverse DOVA split with play action, which is mind-blowing considering that most teams will be better with play action than without it. It's also mind-blowing when you consider that for those 11 years, yeah, guys like Ben Roethlisberger and Aaron Rodgers and Russell Wilson, like proven established veteran quarterbacks. Yeah, I know you had some Trubisky's and some Picketts and some Rudolphs in there too, but
1: yeah.
0: You'd think with these veteran guys, but I don't think it's something that Ben loved. I don't think it's something that Aaron loves.
1: Yeah, this is super bizarre because the league, it's coming back to reality a little bit more because I think defenses just are being taught not to bite on play action like they once did. But it was a cheat code for 10 or 15 years. And one of my soapboxes and criticisms of the Steelers offense, no matter who was the quarterback or coordinator, was why are you always at the bottom of the league in play action? And I did realize they weren't very good at it, you know, no matter who it was one thing, but it still made me crazy. It was, you know, Dale got tired of me saying it at times. I'm like, well, get your play action percentage up. The whole league is way better when using play action than not. And it's still true, but it's less true. But to go 11 years in a row.
0: That's wild.
1: Being noticeably better without it than with.
0: And how many different quarterbacks in the last 11 years?
1: Because like the next sentence, again, I'm not going to put a super long paragraph on Twitter. And because I've read every almanac in those 11 years, their next sentence was, we thought that was just a Roethlisberger thing. He doesn't
0: I did too for a long time.
1: Right. And okay. And maybe, and it probably was. There's been a lot of quarterbacks since then.
0: Sure have.
1: And there's been a lot of coordinators since then. I do think it's a Rodgers thing. I also think it's an old school great quarterback thing where I don't need the I'm just going to outsmart them anyways.
0: Yeah.
1: I mean, you can still run play action out of shotgun too, but some quarterbacks, Burrow's one of them, doesn't like to turn his back to the defense because, folks, when you turn your back to the defense, they're not where they used to be. They move. And a guy like Rodgers, his greatest strength, especially at this stage of his career or end of career, Ben, was I know how, they're not going to confuse me on defense. Maybe they will if I take my eyes off them, so why would I ever do that? But there was a lot of quarterbacks in between there.
0: There sure was.
1: That's the thing. I mean, to go 11 straight years is nuts.
0: And multiple offensive coordinators in there,
1: exactly,
0: too. So it's
1: right.
0: Not like you could just pinpoint one person.
1: Right. And some of them were all-time greats, and some of them were Duck Hodges. You know what I mean?
0: There's a lot of variance there.
1: Yes.
0: But the play action pass game continued to struggle. We will continue to look at some of those numbers from the almanac as we roll along this summer, this offseason. Maybe even we'll reference some of that stuff during training camp. I would imagine we will. But that's the first hour in the books. When we return, Matt, I want to talk greatest quarterback of all time with you. I want to do a little knockout style competitions. and talk about some of these all-time greats as we continue another one of our off-season themes. We'll crown the World Cup champion of best quarterback ever. You know, though, I was thinking about that driving home. World Cup champion kind of means that it's the world involved, and football is a almost True. Exclusively American sport. There's not just there's guys from Europe. There's guys from South America and Africa, without a doubt, but it's almost an American sport.
1: Yeah, I'd say Argentina is not well represented in our brackets. Yeah, right.
0: You know what? Can we get Messi as a kicker for a couple of years whenever he decides to hang him up?
1: Someone asked me on a different podcast, what position would soccer players be best at in the NFL?
0: Kicker.
1: And I immediately say kicker and punter, of course. Yeah, it's like, obviously. Yeah, right.
0: But there's some of those big defenders, though, like some of those big center backs that are like 6'3", 6'4", I bet
1: some could be corners.
0: Would be pretty good corners.
1: Yeah, change directions and can run, and I don't think
0: they... Have you seen that Holland guy from Norway?
1: No.
0: He's like a 6'6" Viking and runs like a 4'3".
1: Oh, really?
0: He's maybe the greatest goal scorer in soccer history. And
1: wow.
0: We were probably just saying that about Ronaldo a few years ago, but this guy's incredible. And he's 6'6" and looks like a Viking. That guy could have been
1: coming to conquer.
0: That guy could have been Patrick Willis or Luke Kuechly if he grew up in a different country.
1: I will say, and this is a blanket statement, but the little soccer I've watched, those fellows don't like getting hit all the time.
0: No, they
1: much.
0: Don't. That would be an important thing to rectify, certainly. Halfway home here on The Drive, Euler and Williamson, Steelers Nation Radio on the Steelers Audio Network.
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0: Good evening, Steeler Nation. How we doing? Well, that's good. Us too. It is hour number two of The Drive here on your 24/7 home of the black and gold. Guys, can we peel back the curtain for just 5 seconds?
1: Please.
0: We spent the break showing Matt Williamson discovering the wonders of Erling Haaland.
1: Holy smokes, right.
0: The Viking Norwegian striker.
1: Yes.
0: Who has his team in the quarterfinals and has like, what, 7 goals in 5 games or something ridiculous.
1: So he's also great at the game.
0: Oh, yeah.
1: Yeah, okay. Yeah.
0: He's one of the best in the world. And I'm not kidding. There are NFL players that I would rather have tackle me than that guy.
1: Okay.
0: Just without a doubt. Without a doubt.
1: And he runs like the wind, you said.
0: Oh.
1: I mean, yeah.
0: He's like, it's like Rob Gronkowski if Rob Gronkowski ran a 4.3. Good luck.
1: Yeah.
0: Good, and had Viking blood in his lineage. Matt.
1: We were joking off the air, like, imagine 500 to 700 of them land on your shores with bad intentions.
0: They burn their boats
1: because we're not leaving.
0: They've got axes.
1: Yeah, it's like we're in trouble, man. We're in real trouble. It's like, hon, you might want to get out of here. This is not going to go well.
0: This is not going to go well for us. I can't imagine.
1: And they don't even like
0: for you.
1: Hide through the woods. They're just like, no. We're coming. Right. Like that dude. Downhill.
0: Speaking of World Cup, Matt, it is time for another World Cup of, and today we're going
1: this
0: to do...
1: This is
0: going to
1: be hard, because some of it's going to be eye of the beholder stuff, too.
0: Sure.
1: And some of it's going to be... Marino or Montana, you know.
0: How much do you value team success versus the individual success?
1: Yeah.
0: How much do you value the full body of work versus just what they did in the big moments? Because
1: I think we have to do body of work for this, though.
0: I think so.
1: You know, like, who has the final resume, you know...
0: And it's likely going to be Brady.
1: I think he has the best resume.
0: But I also think you can make and this is not like a, from a hater perspective, right? I wouldn't say I love Tom Brady, but I don't hate Tom Brady either. I'm kind of neutral on him. I do think he is the best quarterback, the greatest quarterback of all time. But I think you can make a legitimate argument for a few other people of, if I'm guaranteed to get them on their best day, they are better than Tom Brady.
1: It's even just, not the best day. Like, I think I could come up with 8 names that I could make a case I would rather play against Brady than Mahomes or Rodgers or even like an Allen.
0: Mm-hmm.
1: Some of it's just because they're more gifted than him. Although Brady has a massively underrated.
0: I was going to say he gets underrated sometimes in this conversation too. Of like, well, he was just a great leader and a great winner. And well, no, he had a lot of tools.
1: I mean, he could throw. I mean, he is the most repeatable mechanics on the planet. You know, I mean, in terms of the ball comes out the same with the right trajectory on it, better than anybody. He had a bigger, stronger arm than people realized as well. And of course, he's great from above the neck. And mobility is going to come up for sure in this conversation. So yep. I'm going to start with that.
0: Okay.
1: I'm going to judge mobility by era. Because if you're, I always use Bledsoe as an example, but there's a million of them. They're just pure pocket passers. They're not for this era, you know, but he was fine for his day. Mm-hmm. You know what I mean?
0: Mm-hmm.
1: I'm not going to kill.
0: Manning.
1: Exactly. But Manning, Marino, Brady, there's probably another or two that are considered, quote, bad athletes that would run a terrible 40 time, were tremendous maneuvering in the pocket. You know, Greg Gosell always says, think about it like it's a boxing ring, the pocket. Just these short little strides while I'm still keeping my hands above my face and throwing punches.
0: It's not who can run the 100-meter dash the fastest.
1: All those dudes, I mean, I feel the rusher coming from the left, and I can just move slightly while still keeping my posture to deliver the football. Those three are like as good as anyone in history, and that's a real art form, and it is a form of athleticism, too. You know, like, they just don't run fast.
0: It's going to be a fun discussion and conversation here for sure. TV, can you hand me or I'll just disappear off. No, I'll stay on camera. All right,
1: everyone
0: wants
1: to
0: see the pretty face. Just hand me something to write down here.
1: Oh, okay. I thought you need a Kleenex or
0: something.
1: Thank
0: you, Mr.
1: Right.
0: Television. No, I need to make sure I can fill out this bracket.
1: Ah, okay.
0: So Matt, once again, I went to artificial intelligence.
1: Young pups just do that on your phones or whatever.
0: I'm old school though. You know,
1: I know.
0: See
1: you
0: every
1: got a tablet.
0: Day.
1: I like it.
0: I still like to write stuff down. It sticks in my brain better, and I could just almost visualize it better than looking off of a screen. 16. I did the same thing. I went to artificial intelligence.
1: Yeah.
0: Rank for me the top 16 quarterbacks in the NFL of all time. I said they must be retired except for Patrick Mahomes and Aaron Rodgers.
1: Okay.
0: So everybody else on this list is retired.
1: I don't know if you do Mahomes or not. I'm glad Rodgers is on there.
0: I guess we could dump Mahomes if you wanted to, but I just thought.
1: I mean, he's done enough that I think, for me, he's number one. You know, even if he retired today. Last person I want to play against. Just because of the whole package.
0: Baby.
1: Brady has the best resume, but unlike Rodgers, Mahomes does have a lot of story left. I mean, I'm nitpicking, but like, if Mahomes is in the top 16, which of course he belongs, if we're counting active players, Allen would be in my 16. Lamar would be in my 16. Like
0: Otto Graham is on this list, and
1: yeah, I could do without him.
0: We can replace him if you want to. I'm sure there's plenty of candidates. But here's
1: do what you want.
0: Here's the 16 that it gave me.
1: Okay.
0: Tom Brady, Joe Montana, Patrick Mahomes.
1: Is this 1 to 16 in order?
0: Yes.
1: Okay.
0: Peyton Manning, 4. Johnny Unitas, 5. John Elway, 6. Aaron Rodgers, 7. Dan Marino, 8. Drew Brees, 9. Brett Favre, 10. Steve Young, 11. Otto Graham, 12. Roger Staubach, 13. Terry Bradshaw, 14. Benjamin Todd Roethlisberger, 15. And Troy Aikman, 16.
1: Let's do it.
0: Yeah, you don't look at that say, we got to have somebody in there.
1: No, I mean, unless you want to do some active guys, but that gets slippery.
0: It does, too. And there was part of me that thought, like, get one of these other, you know, great quarterbacks. Like, maybe if you want to say a Philip Rivers or somebody and replace him with Otto Graham. But
1: like, I don't need Eli in there or, you know, like, Dan Fouts might have made my list. I mean, I'm sure I could come up with names that are maybe in my top 16, especially if we were to get, like, Graham out of there.
0: Like, but I thought about taking Graham out and putting in a Matthew Stafford or something.
1: Yeah, Stafford
0: like that
1: could be in my top 16. I mean, there's other names, I'm sure, but that's cool.
0: Let's leave it at
1: I'm going to be prejudiced against Unitas and especially Graham, though.
0: Yes, absolutely. But don't let Bob Labriola hear you say that or else he'll come fight us the next time he sees us.
1: I mean, like, when I was a kid, though, when I knew anything about football, it was widely regarded that Unitas was the best quarterback ever. And then I would say, when I was about 20, it was pretty widely regarded that Montana was the best quarterback ever. Until about Brady, really. Mm-hmm. I think Brady kind of took that national mantra or whatever from Montana.
0: From Montana.
1: Yeah.
0: I think Peyton might have had a little bit of spin in that conversation. Yeah, yeah. Elway might have had a little bit of say in that conversation at times. But
1: they just didn't have as many rings, which was really
0: correct.
1: A huge thing of a part of it.
0: First matchup, Matt, in the top half of the bracket, Tom Brady versus Troy Aikman. That's a pretty easy one.
1: It's a real easy one. I think Aikman belongs on this list, but I said this the other day with Emmett. Their life was easier than a lot of these quarterbacks because of the line, because of their environment, because of what was around them. Like,
0: imagine if you put Josh Allen or Lamar Jackson into that offense.
1: Or Elway at the time, or you know, somebody like that.
0: Imagine you put Ben Roethlisberger into that offense.
1: Exactly, exactly. You know, like, this isn't his fault, but like, I played fantasy back then. Aikman wasn't even in the leagues. I mean, he didn't run at all. He didn't. Emmett had every touchdown. Mm-hmm. I mean, his stat line is bad. I mean, it's like not even top 24 quarterbacks where you wanted him in your fantasy league, you know?
0: Yeah. I think.
1: But he made a lot of big plays at the right times. And, you know, I mean, he could really spin it.
0: Maybe like next summer when we're looking for content ideas, we could do a toughest quarterback to, like, quarterback you would least want to play against.
1: Right. Like, Vic would be high on that list. Randall Cunningham, you know, right?
0: Absolutely.
1: And some of those guys were ahead of their time.
0: Absolutely.
1: Yeah. Like, side note, but we talked about it a while back. Like, if Cordell came out of Colorado today, I think he's a first overall pick. Yeah, yeah.
0: Or second, maybe behind Mendoza.
1: I mean, he's at the top of every draft.
0: Yeah,
1: yeah.
0: This is a fun 8-9 matchup here, Matt. Dan Marino versus Drew Brees.
1: I'm a little prejudiced against Brees too. Again, this is
0: he's another one of those who had to have the perfect situation around him for it to work.
1: Like, I don't know if Ben's better than Brees or Brees is better than Ben, but Brees' numbers are much better. But if you put Brees
0: on the 31 other teams
1: in Heinz Field for that whole time against the Ravens and the elements and not in the dome with Sean Payton, it would have been a lot different for Brees.
0: Whereas if you would have put Ben
1: anywhere
0: in the NFC South, it would have been a lot different for him too.
1: Right. But that's, you know, part of it's like when I was a kid, the St. Louis Cardinals had this huge field that was AstroTurf, so they had everybody that could run. It was Vince Coleman and Willie McGee. So they didn't get power hitters. They just had to be built for speed, you know? So maybe the Saints would be more interested in Brees than the Patriots or Steelers
0: absolutely
1: would be, you know what I mean? And that was kind of one of my problems with the Kenny Pickett pick, was I didn't think he fit the environment particularly well, which was true.
0: I'm going Dan Marino.
1: Oh, me too. Marino might be in my top four.
0: Don't get me wrong. I think Drew Brees is a Hall of Famer and an all-time great, but I do think he's a little overrated in the overall pantheon of quarterback greats.
1: His numbers are a little better than the player to me.
0: Agreed. That's a good way to put it.
1: Yeah,
0: That's a very good
1: way
0: to
1: put
0: it.
1: And his numbers are awesome.
0: Although, one thing, and I know I've told you this before. I don't know if I've ever said it on air, but I think when we, with Pursuta and Dale and all of our Adamski and Bacco and all those guys, when we're having sports debates, you know, over a couple cold ones, I think there's something to be said when you are the guy who leads your franchise to its first championship.
1: Oh, yeah. That's something about that.
0: That's such a hard... You ask anybody who's ever done it. Ask those 70s Steelers. Ask Mario Lemieux. To lead your franchise to its first championship ever.
1: They've been downtrodden forever.
0: It's difficult.
1: When I was a kid, people wore bags on their heads at St. James. You know, they were the Aints. You know, right? Yep.
0: To be LeBron and finally get the Cavs a championship. A lot harder than going to Miami or L.A. and winning one.
1: Ask Archie Manning in the 70s.
0: Exactly right.
1: Him and 10 dudes that shouldn't be on the field with him.
0: So that is something that I give Drew Brees credit for.
1: Because there's guys, side note, if Archie Manning goes to the Steelers and not the Saints, he might be third on this list. Mm-hmm. he had no chance to succeed.
0: Absolutely.
1: Right, and he was still a pro bowler.
0: I just think in all sports, there's something to be said for being the leader that finally drags your organization over the line for the first time.
1: Especially a bad organization.
0: It's a little bit easier to be Ben and Polamalu when you're kind of standing on the shoulders of giants.
1: Oh, agreed.
0: And you know we can do this here because we've done it a million times here.
1: Dallas, Green Bay, right.
0: Now, the expectations are a little bit more when you're in that situation.
1: Oh, the fan bases are a little different.
0: yeah. But, man, it is tough to win that first one as any organization in any professional sport. It just is.
1: Yeah.
0: Marino advances over Drew Brees, though. Peyton Manning versus Roger Staubach. This is another pretty easy one for me. With all due respect
1: me
0: to Roger
1: too,
0: Staubach.
1: Me too, but I think Staubach is vastly underrated as well. You know, because, boy, was he ahead of his time as a mover. With all respect to Bradshaw, I think Staubach's the quarterback of the 70s.
0: Okay, yeah. That's fair.
1: Yeah, I mean, 70s were not an offensive, if you look at the wide receivers in the 70s, it's Swan, Stallworth, and hardly anybody else. And there's not a lot of big-time quarterbacks in the 70s. It's guys like Bob Greasy that just did their job. But Staubach was a big-time problem. But you got to go with Manning.
0: You got to go with Peyton Manning.
1: I mean, some of Manning's numbers are crazy, too.
0: On his best day, he might be the best quarterback ever.
1: Yeah.
0: He had his A+, when he had his fastball in his entire game, he was unbelievable. And he was an offensive coordinator at the line of scrimmage.
1: Yes. Side note, two guys we've already mentioned, Aikman and Manning, were horrendous their rookie year.
0: Yeah.
1: A million picks.
0: Yes, they were. Right. Yes, they were. Guys are allowed to get better.
1: Yeah. Well, they also were first overall picks and went to terrible situations. But,
0: The 5-12 matchup here, Matt, is a tale of two old guys, Johnny Unitas versus Otto Graham. It's Johnny Unitas.
1: I think it's Unitas.
0: We should call up Labs for this one. But Labs would still tell you that Unitas is the best quarterback ever.
1: So. I mean, Graham this is before Super Bowls, but is maybe the winningest quarterback ever, including Brady. I don't even know exactly what Graham's resume is in terms of how many championships the Browns won during that stretch, but they were the dominant team. When he was there, in terms of winning,
0: he was there for 10 seasons and won 3 NFL championships.
1: I thought it was even more.
0: And won 4 AAFC, the All American Football Conference championships. Okay. 3-time MVP.
1: So he won the title seven times in 10 years.
0: won the MVP 5 of those. Okay. Of those 10.
1: Yeah, then I wasn't too far off.
0: He was a 7-time first team All Pro in 10 years and also a 2-time second team. 3-time second team All-Pro. So he was an All-Pro all 10 years. Yeah. 7 of them first team, 3 of them second team.
1: Now, again, it's not
0: led
1: he
0: league
1: was
0: in yards and passing touchdowns and all that stuff.
1: But to be the first team All-Pro now, it's remember that year with Lamar and Allen? One of them was first team All-Pro one year, that year, and the other one won the MVP.
0: Yes.
1: And Mahomes was a distant fourth or something.
0: Yes.
1: You know, the guys you have to beat. People give Ben and Russell Wilson a hard time because neither apparently ever got an MVP vote. It's really hard to get an MVP vote because, Mahomes one year got all of them because he was clearly the MVP.
0: And Manning did that a few times.
1: Right, right. Even if you're second in that year, no one's going to vote for you because there's an obvious choice.
0: Yeah, when Peyton Manning throws 53 touchdown passes to Wes Welker in Denver, they're not voting for anybody else.
1: Right, right, right. You could be the third best quarterback that year, but you're not going to get a vote.
0: Yeah, Johnny Unitas advances over Otto Graham. Although, I will say, after doing this exercise, I have a renewed respect for Otto Graham because, as we've mentioned, you got to be judged based on what you did against your contemporaries. And
1: I think
0: to win a championship 7 out of 10 years is pretty good.
1: Yeah. It was either Boomer Esiason or Phil Sims. It was they were doing pregame shows or whatever. Mm-hmm. And they both were really good quarterbacks, obviously. And it was 10 years ago. It was probably longer, just knowing me. But they did a study of just all the footballs over the years.
0: Okay.
1: And they started with like the original ball up until like the Duke that they use now.
0: Sure.
1: And like they took the original, the first couple balls, and they're like, I remember them throwing them. They're like, this is like throwing a manhole cover.
0: I don't believe it.
1: Doesn't even have points at the end. I mean, it's almost like round. You know what I mean? Like, how do you get your hand around this thing? It's 1,000 pounds. Yeah. It's like, meh. Just like shovel it at each other. So, like, the passing game had something to do with the ball changing, too.
0: Absolutely.
1: You know, right. Like, the NFL realized, boy, people like passing. Let's make the ball easier to throw.
0: They sure have, and they have realized that all the way to becoming the most popular and profitable sports league in the world, baby. So we're halfway home here into the quarterfinals. We'll continue this exercise when we return on the other side. Euler and Williamson, it's The Drive, Steelers Nation Radio on the Steelers Audio Network.
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0: Rolling along here on our World Cup of best quarterback ever. We are halfway into the quarterfinals. Matt, up next. This is a tough draw for our guy. Joe Montana against Ben Roethlisberger.
1: Ouch.
0: It's a tough draw for Ben.
1: I was hoping Ben could advance.
0: Yeah,
1: I don't think he can. I don't have much to add.
0: I mean, it's tough to beat Montana.
1: Now, if you want to nitpick Montana, there's a little bit of a Breeze element there because he was the absolute perfect fit for the West Coast offense that no one had ever seen before. Now, the West Coast offense was invented in Cincinnati with Ken Anderson when Walsh was the offense coordinator.
0: We did that history lesson earlier this offseason.
1: Yeah. It's really the Ohio River offense, but you know.
0: Right. That doesn't sound as cool.
1: That's not as cool, but Montana with his precision and short passing, like if you asked him to do Ben stuff, it wouldn't have gone as well. But
0: and if you asked Ben to do Montana stuff, it probably wouldn't have gone as well.
1: He'd probably do it better than anybody, you know, in terms of West Coast, old school Walsh stuff. You know, footwork, timing, ball has to be 6 inches in front of the numbers.
0: Wasn't freelancing like Ben was at times.
1: I've told the story about Walsh because I think it's kind of correlates to McCarthy, whose roots come from Walsh. But I watched a video when I was, you know, 20 years ago or whatever, where Walsh is like, I would go to some practices or just private workouts with Joe or Young, and I would just watch him from the knees down.
0: And I could tell you if it was a good throw.
1: I knew if
0: it
1: was complete or not. Yeah. It's like, if you do this perfect, and that's the hope for Aller.
0: Yeah.
1: You know, is if I can make your feet the same all the time where I know where the ball's going just from watching your footwork, well, now we'll fix your accuracy.
0: It's some of those basketball shooting coaches, right? Like they can tell without even look. They can just watch you release the ball and tell if it's going in or
1: swish,
0: not.
1: Right.
0: Yeah. It's all hat tip to Big Ben. I'm glad that he was on this list, but
1: yes,
0: it's tough to beat.
1: I would have put him over several.
0: I would have too.
1: I would put him over Aikman. I'd put him over Young.
0: In terms of his rankings and everything.
1: Yeah.
0: This next one up, Matt, is a fun one, and this would be a lot of fun if we were Packers Nation Radio, but our next matchup is Aaron Rodgers versus Brett Favre.
1: Oh, wow.
0: I think it's Aaron Rodgers, but
1: I think kind of by a landslide.
0: Yeah.
1: So here's the difference to me, and it's something I've always said about Rodgers, that because there was a time 8 years ago when I would be, I remember when I was at ESPN, so it was even longer than that, when Rodgers was winning MVPs left and right. And I know he continued to do that much later in life, but it was controversial. But I said, Rodgers to me is the best quarterback that ever lived. It's kind of like how I say Mahomes is now.
0: I remember you saying that when I first got to know you.
1: Yeah, probably 5 years ago.
0: 8 or 9 years ago. Yeah.
1: Again, just a nightmare to play against. And to me, here's the difference with Favre, but all these quarterbacks are all the Hall of Fame quarterbacks. Now, this doesn't mean that he's definitely the best, but he definitely is the leader for this category. If you take all the Hall of Fame.

0: James highlight tapes. Be like, wow, this is unbelievable. Look at the throws Favre made. But Rodgers' highlight tape stacks up against anybody.
1: It would be top three or four on this list.
0: Yes. His low light tape is the best of all of them.
1: It's like 30 seconds long.
0: Right.
1: Favre's is like the worst. Favre's is like 30 minutes long.
0: It's the worst.
1: Favre's low light tape would definitely be the worst, I think, of all these people that we've discussed. Yes. You're right. It's Aaron Rodgers.
0: I think so.
1: All right, bottom half.
0: And I think Rodgers learned a ton from Favre.
1: Absolutely.
0: I don't know if he'd even ever tell me this, but I've never spoken to Aaron Rodgers. He's been here for a year. If he ever sits down with us, I'm going to try to get this out of him. Because fortunately for me, the year I was with the Browns was the year Rodgers came out of Cal. And he was so much different.
1: He was rigid, pocket passer, everything was, you know, right?
0: And I wonder how much just sitting in the quarterback room with Favre, whether they were buddies or not, made him realize, I can do that and not turn the ball over 1,000,000,000 times. Mm-hmm. You know what I mean?
1: That would be a very good question to get him to kind of expound upon. Last couple matchups here in the round of 16 before we move on to the quarters. Patrick Mahomes versus the blonde bomber, Terry Bradshaw. That's another tough draw for one of our guys.
0: It's a landslide.
1: It's Mahomes. Mahomes. But I'm glad that Bradshaw was on this list because I think he deserves to be on here when you consider some of the other names.
0: And he wasn't Aikman. I mean, yes, he had a great supporting cast.
1: He was a league MVP at one point.
0: I mean, he was a driving force of the 2 second Super Bowls in particular. I mean, they threw the ball down the field.
1: And then last one here, Matt. You better be careful how you answer this because I know what my answer is. John Elway versus Steve Young.
0: I don't think this one's close either.
1: It's Elway.
0: It's your guy.
1: Yeah. It's Elway, baby.
0: I mean, Elway's got a chance. Elway's in competition for who do I least want to play against in the history of the planet.
1: Yes.
0: Young, to me, had some of the things I said about Montana being, you know, in his favor. But he was also way ahead of his time as a mover. I mean, he was a great runner. And when quarterbacks didn't run, that was a club in his bag that people didn't have in that era.
1: Yes, they did. Yes, they did.
0: Yeah, like he'd play against Aikman in those huge games, and one could run and one
1: could. One could run and one could not. Yeah, no, Steve Young was, I think, the first that people
0: incorporated.
1: People would look at those quarterbacks and go, he's a running quarterback.
0: Yeah.
1: I think Steve Young was the first that they said, he's a quarterback who can run.
0: So two crazy stories that I don't think everyone realizes. Well, there's actually kind of three. Steve Young was drafted by the USFL. Well, he's drafted by the Bucks. They had his rights. He went to the USFL for more money and was property of the Bucks and looked like a flame out. The Niners sent a first round pick for him. Favre was a second round pick by the Falcons.
1: Yes, by the Falcons.
0: Didn't know anything. Was party boy. Didn't know what a nickel defense was. Glanville hated him. Was terrible. The Packers sent a first for him. It's like these two teams saw greatness in these guys.
1: They sure did.
0: You know what I mean? Like when they were down.
1: I didn't know that it was a first for Favre.
0: Yeah.
1: When he was a second round pick.
0: It would almost be like sending a first for Anthony Richardson right now.
1: Yeah.
0: Or like J.J. McCarthy.
1: J.J. McCarthy.
0: Or Penix or somebody like that looks like a bust.
1: Jackson Dart.
0: First
1: rounder for Jackson Dart right now.
0: Right. Except Dart was way better.
1: Was a first round pick.
0: Right. You know, like these guys look like disasters, and these teams gave up first for them and turned them into guys on this list.
1: Imagine if Brett Favre knew what a nickel defense was.
0: Right.
1: I'll tell you what, he'd be doing all right. Elway advances, and so our quarterfinal is now set. We are down to 8, and we start at the top once again, Matt, and this is a really good, I mean, all these are going to be good conversations at this point. Brady versus Dan Marino for a seat in the Final Four.
0: I was hoping to get Marino really far in this list, but because he'd be high on my top 10. Just dices offenses apart, defenses apart.
1: Didn't have the greatest surrounding cast.
0: No. Neither did Elway for most of his career.
1: No doubt.
0: And Rodgers has some of this too, that at this league, there's like no defense for the perfect throw. I mean, if I'm bigger than you and I'm covering you perfectly, there's still a spot you could fit a football. And Marino did that better than anybody.
1: If he had just one Super Bowl, he would be mentioned all the time with Brady and Mahomes and Rodgers. Yeah. And he still kind of is, but not to the extent that he would be if he just had one.
0: I was only 10 when he hit the league, though, but it was like Randy Moss. Like, who is this guy? Like, the league changed because Marino tore them apart.
1: He might be the greatest American athlete to never win a championship. I'd have to go back and really think about that and look at, but he might be of the four major sports in this country.
0: I'm sure there's some basketball players.
1: Barry Bonds comes to mind. And there's certainly some basketball players.
0: Because but he's
1: Jordan,
0: probably the best.
1: Biggest. Jordan took all their lunch money back in the 90s, right? Malone and Ewing and all those guys. But it might be Marino, might be the greatest.
0: Again, you'd hate to play against that. That dude is, especially early in his career. I mean, after he tore his Achilles, he wasn't quite the same, but he was a phenomenal player.
1: Just a killer.
0: Yeah.
1: Next round, a couple Colts for a spot in the semifinal. It's Peyton Manning versus Johnny U. It's Manning.
0: Yeah, and there's a little recency bias there, but I think it's Manning. I think if you'd ask Colts fans who's the best Colts quarterback ever, they'd take Peyton.
1: What do you think the chances are that we could get Labs on before training camp? Or maybe even for a segment during training camp, but we could ask him why he still thinks Johnny Unitas is the greatest quarterback
0: ever.
1: I didn't
0: know he's still on that.
1: Oh, yeah.
0: Okay.
1: Yep. Still, Johnny. Next time
0: I bet he'll cite things that are very reasonable, but it was also what was done that in the day. He called the whole offense. He was also the offense coordinator.
1: Sure.
0: You know, Bradshaw did some of that. But, I mean, back in the day, Unitas was renowned at that, you know, like he'd set up defenses. Like if I do this play and then do play action off it, like Shanahan does now,
1: sure,
0: you know.
1: Sure. And he was the quarterback when they lost to Broadway Joe and the Jets, right? In Super Bowl
0: III. But he was in the very end.
1: Yeah,
0: I don't even think
1: he
0: started the game.
1: Oh, okay, gotcha.
0: Gotcha. But he was on the team.
1: Next quarterfinal matchup, Matt. My goodness, this is like Argentina versus France here in the quarterfinals. Montana versus Rodgers.
0: We said that in the opening, we're doing best resumes. Joe's is better.
1: I think that's where you have to kind of.
0: Yeah. I could certainly make the argument that I'd rather play against Joe.
1: I would too.
0: But
1: I think my answer for this would be Rodgers, but I feel like we almost have to go with Montana.
0: Yeah. If the parameters are resume, I think Brady's got the best resume and Montana's probably the second.
1: And we also, if we don't take Montana here, all of our quarterbacks are going to be like recent guys, and that is a little biased for
0: right,
1: us.
0: Right, right. I mean, his greatness can't be understated either. I mean, he was unbelievable.
1: We'll go Montana here just because of the resume, but I tell you what, either of those guys are in the conversation.
0: I mean, he might be the best Super Bowl quarterback ever.
1: Might be.
0: Bradshaw's in that conversation. I mean, like, he's undefeated.
1: It's pretty good.
0: 4-0. Yeah, all right.
1: And then last but certainly not least, this is another great one. Matt, Mahomes versus Elway for a spot in the Final Four.
0: I'm going Mahomes.
1: You know what? I think I am too.
0: I mean, even just in terms of resume, and I know his isn't done.
1: I think I could easily argue that on their best day, again, that whole you're getting an A-plus performance from them guaranteed.
0: Yeah.
1: Give me Elway. But Mahomes,
0: on their best day, they may be the best two ever.
1: They might be the two most talented quarterbacks on their best day.
0: And Josh Allen's in that conversation too, just like gifts.
1: Mm-hmm. Aaron Rodgers would be in that conversation.
0: What sticks with me with Mahomes, though, is before last year, his worst season is losing the AFC Championship. If that was your floor.
1: And I know he's got one of the best coaches ever and one of the best tight ends ever and a really good defense, but he also has been to 5 Super Bowls already and won 3 of them.
0: Yeah. I mean, and Tyreek Hill is come and gone, and Kelsey ain't what he used to be.
1: Their offensive line ain't what it used to be.
0: Yeah.
1: It's hard to go against Mahomes. So our semifinal is set. Brady versus Manning. Montana versus Mahomes. How does it play out? We will decide when we return for the last segment. We'll also get to your questions, comments, concerns, and reactions before we get out of here. Euler and Williamson, it's The Drive, Steelers Nation Radio on the Steelers Audio Network.
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0: into the Final Four of our World Cup of greatest NFL quarterbacks of all time. We started with 16, now four just remain. Tom Brady, Peyton Manning, Joe Montana, and Patrick Mahomes. Matt, the first semifinal matchup here is a matchup that we saw on a big stage many times with our own two eyes.
1: Yeah.
0: Brady versus Manning.
1: And you got to give it to Brady.
0: You do.
1: But what's funny is people don't remember this portion of Brady's history, and I'm not bashing him at all. There was a long stretch of his great career where he was not considered like a top two quarterback in the league.
0: Absolutely.
1: There was never a stretch of Manning's career that he was not considered maybe the best, or same with Rodgers.
0: Maybe his last year, you know, right, when he was in his 40s, but that was it.
1: Like, Ben was ahead of Brady there for a while, or, you know, like, and it's not, and Brady's greatness wasn't just longevity, but he really had two careers, and maybe even three.
0: It's crazy, you're right.
1: He basically had two Patriot careers, and the first one was good, and he'd go to Pro Bowls.
0: He was a facilitator. He was a manager.
1: But if we had this conversation, even like year eight of Brady, he'd be like, oh, Manning might be the best ever. You know, what are we talking about here? Brady's right. Just a Pro Bowler. You know?
0: Right.
1: Yeah.
0: I still think
1: you give this to Brady.
0: You do. And it is nuts how, I mean, Tom Brady's best football of his career came in his mid-30s and on, which is typically not the case for a lot of these guys. But you're right. In hindsight, I mean, Tom Brady has more Super Bowl rings than any other franchise does.
1: Yeah.
0: He's got seven. The Steelers and the Patriots have six. You can't deny Tom Brady here. As much as I agree with you, I think for a long time, Peyton Manning was the better quarterback.
1: Yes.
0: But Brady just,
1: especially statistically.
0: Brady just unbelievable, the type of winner that he was able to develop and grow into.
1: Now, they were obviously big rivals of that day, and they go down as, you know, a heavyweight fight. But there is some Breeze-Ben conversation there, too. I mean, one played in the Dome, one played in the extreme Northeast.
0: Yeah.
1: And both teams built their teams respectively. You know, the Patriots were big. They were built off the Giants, Parcells era. You know, their linebackers are all 260. You know what I mean? Like, they're big physical group. Where Manning, I have great respect for what Bill Polian did. But, like, look in Manning's era. They used first-round pick after first-round pick on skill guys, even when they were the best offense in the league. Mm-hmm. Like, they had a really good left tackle. They had a really good center. Didn't spend a lot of money on the other linemen, but it was first-round pick after first-round pick.
0: Edgar James and Marvin and Reggie.
1: Oh, yeah. There's even guys like Gonzalez and Adai that people don't talk about. Yeah. Dallas Clark. Marvin, Wayne. You know, like, almost every year. They had two big-time pass rushers, spent no more money on defense. Gave Peyton all the money, Freeney, Mathis, Wayne, Harrison.
0: We're going to be
1: played
0: in
1: a dome.
0: We're going to rush quarterbacks.
1: Yes. And in the fourth quarter, you two pin your ears back because Peyton's going to get us to 30. But then they go to New England or Pittsburgh, and they weren't built for the weather.
0: Weren't built for Mike Vrabel and Joey Porter and
1: Jerome
0: cold
1: Bettis
0: weather.
1: Right. You know, right. Like, those little edge rushers versus Jerome aren't so great. You know, right.
0: That was just that I will always remember those Brady Manning years very fondly, because Manning got the best of Tom a few times too, but Tom did more so often, was the one who was victorious, just like he is here now. Tom Brady moves to the final. Who will join him, Matt? Is it Joe Montana or is it Patrick Mahomes? I think it's Patrick Mahomes.
1: I think it's Mahomes. Yeah.
0: I do too.
1: I mean, they both have three rings, right?
0: Montana has four.
1: I don't think.
0: I'm pretty sure he does.
1: Why do I not know that off the top of my head?
0: I'm pretty
1: Mahomes
0: sure.
1: Mahomes has three, right?
0: Mahomes has three. He's been to five.
1: And, 3-2. Four for Joe.
0: Yep. Four for Broadway Joe.
1: Okay.
0: 4-0.
1: Was only three. Okay.
0: Perfect 4-0. Four-time Super Bowl champion, three-time Super Bowl MVP, two-time NFL MVP, Offensive Player of the Year, three-time first-team All-Pro, two-time second-team All-Pro. I think the only way you could argue Montana over Mahomes is the perfect 4-0 Super Bowl record. But for just about everything else, I think Mahomes is.
1: I mean, the fact that Mahomes has three.
0: Yeah.
1: I mean, it's not like he's 1-4 in the Super Bowl either.
0: Right.
1: He still has a winning record.
0: He sure does.
1: His postseason stuff's not bad.
0: And hey, Montana won a national championship at Notre Dame too. So, I mean, that dude just wins.
1: Yes.
0: But there's some, with Montana and Brady, I don't think I've ever said this to you, but there's some Mark Messier vibes with those two with me.
1: You mean that in a good way or a bad way?
0: Neither. Just that I don't know if he was ever really the best player on his team, but or like the best player at his position of his era.
1: Okay. Because like, for people who don't know, Messier was the second line center early in his career, because the best guy ever was.
0: And Messier's an all-time great.
1: Yes.
0: But like, he wasn't Wayne Gretzky, But after the Oilers traded Wayne Gretzky, he won another cup with Edmonton when Gretzky was in L.A.
1: And then the Rangers, too,
0: and
1: right?
0: And then he went to the Rangers and won one in New York after doing that famous guarantee.
1: Okay.

0: Hey, you got four Super Bowls and a national championship.
1: And Bradshaw is a case for that, too.
0: 5-0 in championship games. That's pretty good. Also a Western Pennsylvania guy to boot. Matt, it is the championship. The World Cup trophy is in the building. Brady versus Mahomes.
1: We already gave the leader to Brady. Again, if this is resume.
0: I will say, though, there is still a chance for Mahomes to usurp him.
1: What if he plays 8 more years and wins 3 more titles or even 2?
0: Yeah.
1: I mean, I always thought it was unfair, but then there was a big narrative when the Bucs beat the Chiefs.
0: I was just going to reference this. That this is Mahomes' only chance to ever be
1: great. Right, and now can't ever be the best quarterback ever.
0: In the league. What are you talking about?
1: He goes to Super Bowl every year.
0: What are you talking about?
1: Now, if this trend from last year is what the Chiefs are going forward, he may have to have a Brady, and he could. Like, he could still have the career Brady did to some degree where we talk about, remember that first career with the Chiefs? And then he had like 6 years where he was a top five quarterback, but they didn't win anything. And then from age 34 to 38, he won 3 more. You know, they ended up with a phenomenal wide receiver and a different coach. And, you know, like, he could still put together 2 amazing Hall of Fame careers because he's already put together 1.
0: That's a very astute point by you. And as much as I hate it, Tom Brady just won himself another trophy.
1: Yeah.
0: He is our World Cup of Quarterbacks champion here on The Drive 2026. Matt, we've got a few minutes left here. Let's hit some tweets before we get out of here.
1: Okay.
0: Coach Matt tweets us and says, can you guys go through and see what teams you think could potentially be interested in making a trade with the Steelers for Mike Tomlin when the season is over? Basically, current coaches on the hot seat. Bowles in Tampa Bay.
1: Yeah. I would think he would be really interested in that job. He worked for that family.
0: Right.
1: They're not a complete train wreck, even if they have a bad year.
0: They don't have a fan base that is going to hold your feet to the fire every time you lose a game.
1: This definitely is not a negative statement about Tomlin. I mean it in a very flattering way. But if you're a garbage organization and he can at least get me to like 9 wins every year.
0: We're going to be playing important games at Christmas every year.
1: Browns, Jets, Cardinals, Raiders. I mean, these teams that haven't won forever that I feel pretty confident in a year or two.
0: Commanders?
1: I'll be very,
0: That's another one.
1: That'll be like really relevant. Now, would he want to go to those teams? Maybe. I mean, that'd be a great challenge. It's kind of like your Drew Brees thing. Like, you take a bad team and you win your first Super Bowl.
0: It means a lot.
1: You never buy another beer in that town. You know what I mean?
0: Like, Giannis Antetokounmpo's 1 championship in Milwaukee probably means as many as Steph Curry's 4 in Golden State.
1: Yeah, right. You know, it's different to take over the Steelers or Packers or whatever and just be expected. But if you take the Cardinals and win it all, or, you know, the Raiders back to prominence post Al Davis, you know, those are the teams to me that should really love somebody like that. Like, I thought Pete Carroll was going to do that for the Raiders last year. Didn't happen at all.
0: Matt, go to Ohio State and Alabama and win a national championship, and they go, great, do it again next year.
1: Yeah, that's nice. Beat Michigan.
0: You go to WVU and you win a national championship. I'm painting your face on my garage
1: for
0: the rest of my life.
1: Doesn't matter what happens either.
0: I'm going to have a shrine of you in my basement like you're the Pope. Buccaneers definitely won. I think Commanders would be one.
1: That's a real good one, yeah.
0: I would say the Bengals, but I wouldn't see Mike Tomlin taking another and the Steelers wouldn't trade him to another AFC.
1: I don't think they would trade him.
0: Titans just got a new coach.
1: Would you trade him for a first-round pick to the Bengals?
0: Maybe. I said maybe.
1: Yeah.
0: Jets?
1: Yeah.
0: Dolphins? No, Dolphins just got a new. They're not going to pull the plug after 1 year. Raiders, same thing.
1: A team might, though, if it's a disaster for Tomlin.
0: For Tomlin.
1: Yeah, right.
0: True. Atlanta,
1: Sean Payton's
0: no.
1: and Tomlin's don't become available very often.
0: No, they do not. But I would say there's probably at least 4 or 5 ones that you can definitely. Commanders.
1: I was trying to think some of the non-perennial junkie teams. And Tampa is the one that first came to mind, like you said.
0: What if Andy Reid were to retire?
1: Yeah. I mean, something like that would make a ton of sense.
0: And the Chiefs were like, let's bring Mike Tomlin here. And
1: McVay said, I just won the Super Bowl. I'm done. I'm riding off in the sunset. You know, like, okay.
0: Jeff says, can you guys give your opinion on how you see the interior linebackers being utilized? Are Queen and Wilson on the field a lot together? Will we see just one in Diamond Nickel, and which one? And how much time do you think Sawyer will see behind the 3 big edge rushers? Also, what are your top 5 favorite mob movies? Good questions there from Jeff.
1: I think Sawyer plays at most 10 snaps a game. You know, and
0: especially
1: early down.
0: Especially with the investment in the other 3 now.
1: Yeah. I mean, he'll be active. He may have a role on early downs here and there, but it's 2 plays and then TJ comes back in.
0: Yeah.
1: You know,

0: J taps out or something. The linebacker question is a really interesting one. One of the things I tweeted from the Football Outsiders FDN Almanac that I knew was true, but I didn't know how true it was. Steelers played less than 1% of dime last year. I mean, that probably will change, but the league's really heavy nickel. I mean, some teams are playing a lot of dime, but
1: nickel's like base personnel now.
0: Yeah. But I definitely think there will be a lot of stretch. Like, you think of nickel, you think of two off-the-ball linebackers. But I think you'll see a lot, because a lot of teams do this now, too. Five-man front with a, you know, Benton, Harmon, Cam, the two edge guys.
1: TJ, Herbig, or Highsmith, whoever.
0: One linebacker, and then five behind. Like a 5-1-5.
1: Yes.
0: Because one of those guys, usually Ramsey or especially Elliott,
1: is like a tweener.
0: They're going to come down near the box or be around.
1: And your edge rushers can move too. Like,
0: yeah.
1: They're not stiffs.
0: And you still can play you can still be pretty light and defend the run because you got 300 pounders on the field. You see a lot of 5-1s in the league right now. And I would bet the Steelers ramp that up. And that would be bad for Wilson's playing time.
1: Yes, it would.
0: You know, because Queen's going to out snap him, I would say.
1: Unless all of a sudden somehow Wilson usurps Queen.
0: Mm-hmm.
1: Which certainly would not be impossible.
0: Yeah.
1: Wouldn't say it's likely, but not impossible. Top five mob movies. Now, see, this is always difficult because, like, what do you consider a mob movie? Like, there's some people like a mob movie is different than a gangster movie. You know what I mean?
0: Oh, I see what you're saying.
1: But I'm going to go full blanket in no particular order. The Departed, Godfather, Goodfellas, Scarface.
0: Scarface counts. GF1 and 2 are the top two, and we're never going to have a discussion about that.
1: I was just going to kind of lump them into one, but
0: that's fine, but they're two different movies.
1: They are.
0: I would say Goodfellas is 3.
1: Ahead of The Departed?
0: Yeah.
1: I would flip-flop those, but I don't think that's a huge... I'm not like...
0: Departed's definitely 4 or 5.
1: Kicking and screaming.
0: Bronx Tale's in the conversation.
1: Bronx Tale's great. Donnie Brasco's great.
0: Donnie Brasco counts. Definitely great. We're definitely missing some low-hanging fruits.
1: We certainly are. I'm sure. You ever seen American Gangster with Denzel and Russell Crowe?
0: I would say, I don't know if that counts because, like you said, the...
1: That's more of like a drug-dealing movie.
0: That's
1: but if
0: mob.
1: Scarface counts, that yeah, that counts.
0: I mean, because that's not...
1: That's a good one. That's an underrated one.
0: It's a great one.
1: Denzel and Russell Crowe, just
0: phenomenal.
1: Unbelievable.
0: Because that's not like it's a gang. That's not a gang movie. That's a mob movie. I mean, he structures his family like the mob did.
1: That's a good call.
0: Just because the color of his skin's not... Italian.
1: Because it's not, I was just going to say, just because right. It's not a Paisan movie, but that is kind of what a lot of people think is like,
0: right.
1: you got to have the Paisan in there for it to count. But no, I think you're right. I think all those kind of are encompassed in one. That's a good question by Jeff to get us out of here.
0: Best line in Bronx Tale. The biker.
1: Now yous can't leave.
0: Exactly. You just ruined, it ruined the whole thing for me.
1: I'm sorry.
0: No, it's okay.
1: I'm sorry. Now yous can't leave. Listen, I was all wound up on Caddyshack yesterday. Cinderella boy.
0: It's like when the crazy Norsemen come land on your shores. It's like, now you just can't leave.
1: Now you can't leave. Oh, gosh. That's an ugly ponytail. Looks good on you, though. It was a fun show today. We will be off tomorrow.
0: It's the last one of the week, yeah.
1: And then we've got some vacation stuff coming up, so the schedule might be a little wonky. The YouTube video cast might be a little off and on. But again,
0: sounds like it's unlikely we'll be doing video until after training
1: camp. Or are we done with video until after training camp? No, there'll be some time before, right? Like the week or so before.
0: Nah.
1: Okay, so video might be done until a little over a month from now in August.
0: Yeah.
1: But again, subscribe wherever you get your podcast, SNR Drive. Make sure you're obviously listening on The Loop on Steelers Nation Radio. While Matt and I might be having some time off here in these next couple weeks ahead of training camp, we're certainly not going quiet until then either. So make sure you're still rocking and rolling with us. But that will do it for us today. Thanks to Mr. TV for producing on the video side. For Matt Williamson, I'm Wes Shuler. Take care, everybody. 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As always, you know where to find us. 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

0: Steelers football 2026 grows closer and closer each and every day. And I have determined, Chris, on each side of the ball, two players, two from offense, two from defense, that there's no negotiations. There's no, well, maybe need more out of these individuals this year. It is time for them to stand and deliver for the Steelers and for themselves. They'll be at different points in their careers as I reveal these players, and none of this is going to be a surprise to you if you listen to our show religiously, which you all better. But I just came down on these four total gentlemen as you have the talent that makes it believable, first of all, that you can deliver more. Because it's all well and good to be like, I really need more out of, like, you know, some third string guy, but like, there's nothing there track record wise that is believable that he would give you more. These guys should be giving you more. Maybe them, some of them are underachieving a bit up to this point, but there is reason to believe that they can be better. And quite frankly, based on the pedigree of their talent, I don't think that there's any reason that they shouldn't be better. So let's start with the defensive side of the ball, because I feel like we pay too much due to the offense lately with the Steelers. Have you noticed that? And it's natural with the quarterbacks and Mike McCarthy. It's exciting because that's the newness comes from the offense. But there's a lot of new with the defense, too, and Patrick Graham. But let's start our focus there. Chris, I didn't clue you in onto these guys before the show. We're scouts on here. I bet you could guess who they are, though. I bet you could guess who the first one is that I want to bring up.
1: Because I just, the top of my head, I did it. And so I almost guarantee it's one of my two, because my two are the same position.
0: So you went with both off-ball linebackers.
1: Yes.
0: Interesting.
1: I mean, I just did it, you know. I'm sure your other one is also fabulous.
0: I like to spread the wealth.
1: Yeah, I know you
0: bit.
1: Do.
0: Don't like to just go into the same position.
1: And it's a very weak take by me, but hey.
0: But the numero uno head honcho as far as this topic is concerned is, I think, Patrick Queen on the defensive side of the ball. It's time to play to the level that contract demands that you play to, and that some of your past accomplishments at this level demand that you play to. So Patrick Queen, I think, is the headliner for me. I'm not going to reveal my offensive guys just yet, but I think he's the headliner overall as far as this is concerned. A good player for the Pittsburgh Steelers. Always want to make sure I get out in front and say that, because a lot of times we get down this road with him and it makes it sound like he's John Bostic 2.0. Not even close. He's a much
1: John
0: better
1: player.
0: You like that, that little stray I just gave him?
1: Yeah, poor John.
0: I know, right?
1: He's a loyal listener,
0: idea. He had no idea that was coming. He didn't even deserve that.
1: Yeah, not at all.
0: But Patrick Queen is far from that. Patrick Queen's the best inside linebacker they've had since Ryan Shazier went down with injury. Fact. But also fact, it hasn't been good enough. It hasn't been what you expected from him.
1: Yeah, he signed the biggest contract in Steelers free agent history for an external free agent. So you add that, and I know there's, you know, the cap inflation or whatever, but I even went through into time and did it, and still ranks up pretty high in terms of guys they've brought in from, again, from other teams. Now, that's different than re-signing your own guys.
0: Right.
1: But he came from a division rival. I think he had, it's the crazy part to me is, not crazy, but he has fit in really well in the locker room. He's fit in well in the scheme. I think he embraces, like, he's well respected by his teammates. He's sort of, he never was going to be a captain because there's so many the veteran Hall of Gold Jacket type guys, as the cliche goes, with the, you know, the Cam Hayward and TJ Watt are going to have his captaincy, but he had the green, or has the green dot, and has been in some ways sort of an emotional leader for the team, and he cares so much about performing and about winning. There's games after games that they've won where he's played badly, and he's been in kind of a surly mood about it, because he knows, and he's like, oh, this is great, we got the win, but I got to be better. He said things like that. He said all the right things is what I'm getting at. And you're right, he hasn't been poor by any stretch of the imagination. He's been fine. Been adequate, more than adequate, probably. But he was brought in to be the difference maker. He was brought in, given that contract, to step in and be this elusive white whale the Steelers have been chasing for a decade now, since that December Monday night in Cincinnati when Shazier was injured. And he hasn't been that. And, the first year, the three-year contract, the first year, okay, you saw glimpses of it. It was okay. again, probably the same thing I'm saying now about it. We're like, okay, yeah. Well, year two, here we go. He's been here a year now. Again, at that point, it's the same system, same coaches. He feels comfortable. Everything is really, really going to hit the ground. You know, last year, this time, I don't want to speak for you. I don't know what you were saying, but you know, maybe you're thinking like, okay, he can really take off this year. It's going to be a big year for Patrick Queen. He's still really young, and again, that didn't happen. So it is, and like I said, I think I said yesterday's show or yesterday, everyone together about Queen. He's self aware. He made reference to it and during his availability during minicamp, talking to him about saying, you know, he referenced that there was a chance he was going to get cut and he knows it and he has to prove people wrong. And it wasn't like he wasn't bitter about it, really. He was more like defiant, like, I'm better than this. I'm going to show him better than this. I'm, you know, and he sort of, again, defiant, not bitter again, but he's saying, you know, if I'm not here next year, like, I know I might not. My contract's up. That's a simple. Wow. Man. Don't talk about end of Patrick Queen's
0: that
1: contract.
0: That was like the noise that plays on Mission Impossible when the thing is about to explode on Tom Cruise, the laptop. It's like, this message is over, and it just starts like incinerating itself
1: from
0: the inside.
1: It actually was a laptop, too. That's why.
0: Crazy.
1: It was, well, that's...
0: never seen that happen before. It was, to peel back the curtain, it was a low battery warning, but I've never been yelled at because my battery's gone low. It usually just dies. Just quietly dies. Just goes to sleep.
1: Big,
0: sorry about that, Chris.
1: Big Patrick Queen fan.
0: But you're right about that. We were talking about Queen yesterday in the context of the contract, right? And like you were saying there, like, this is it for him as far as the Steelers. We don't have any security past this year. And I think that he is striking the exact right tone that you want him to so far leading into this camp. We mentioned yesterday that there's no kind of smoke around him potentially holding in, which I think is really commendable and the right thing for him to do. I think the mindset is perfect. I've never questioned his want to. It's just the consistency hasn't been there enough. I haven't seen you week in and week out with 10 to 12 tackles. I haven't seen you fly all over the tape every single game like I want my premier inside linebacker to be doing. Even if it's not your play to make, I just want to see six just jumping into it. Just be around it. And even if the pile's already completed and the guy's on the ground and the play's over, just be right there when he pops back up. Just always be hovering around the action. And you do that when you're at your best. So I know it's in there. Just need to see it more. I need to see it get tapped into more. And maybe that's where he needs his running mate to step up. And you were saying that would have been your second in this category of who you need more out of, Peyton Wilson. Maybe even Malik, put anybody in there. Holcomb, Harris, any of them, right? Like, any of those guys, he just needs somebody to step up. I think Patrick Queen is a very good to potentially great linebacker. I don't think you get to the potentially great unless he has a very good running mate at the bare minimum. We saw him play potentially great when he had an elite linebacker opposite of him with Roquan Smith. Don't think you need to get that crazy. Don't think you need to flip the Queen to be a number two, but I do think you need to have a very strong number two.
1: Yeah, and that's it's the similar sort of mindset where, and it's not the same investment and a free agent and everything else, but it was a day two draft pick on a guy who was judged to be, I'm talking about Will Peyton Wilson now, the best college football player in any position in the country. He played for NC State. With all due respect to NC State, it's pretty hard to get a national award playing for NC State, right? I mean, it's not like he was the best player on, you know, Texas or Alabama or Ohio State or something, and they won a national title, and you see him every week on Big Noon, and you're watching him run around. I mean, he's not on national primetime a lot, right? It's NC State, and they went, because they always, NC State goes 8-5 every year, I think. It's just like in their constitution. They don't even like, they're never like that good or that bad. They're just kind of
0: there.
1: Yeah. So if you're able to win a national award to be the best defensive player at NC State, that shows something. That's how dynamic of a player he was. And you get here, and I get it. He wasn't the perfect prospect by any stretch of the imagination. He would have been a first-round pick if he was. But I don't want to say I was disappointed in his play, although maybe, you know, because I knew there was a chance that he wasn't going to be dynamic at the NFL level, but at the same time, I didn't think, like, again, he was benched. Remember that Patriots game? That was, what, week three? He was already, he didn't start that game. Cole Holcomb hadn't played, like, at all the first couple of weeks, and then the Steelers decided to play Holcomb in front of him in that game. And by the end of the season, it was a little bit different. But I think both of them, I want to keep them separate, but at the same time, they both have that sideline-to-sideline playmaking ability. You see kind of that splash play ability in each of them. But then it's like you also see the tackling, the run game support for what it, you know, that they're kind of both modern NFL off-ball linebackers.
2: Yes, they fit the mold perfectly. Yes. The Steelers drafted and signed the prototype well. I
1: mean, yes, and it's like, and they're both right there on the precipice. You feel like of being, you know, whatever you put it, elite or certainly as a tandem that way, but they're both just like something missing. It sucks because it's like the tackling, like the most basic job of the inside linebacker, I feel like a lot of times is let them down in each of their cases. Something that's supposed to be the most fundamental basic job of that position, or really in football and defense in general, and that's something that you just can't have. I mean, you can't have Patrick Queen be the middle guy in your defense, and just in the Pro Football Focus grades, he was the second worst inside linebacker tackler, like in terms of grades, in terms of missed tackle percentage.
2: Can't have that.
1: Yeah, it just,
2: that position is, I mean, tackling is synonymous with that position.
1: Yeah,
2: they almost to a cliche level lead the league in tackles every year.
1: Yeah. Yeah, that's the way things are designed, quite frankly, and that's the way it should be. And, you know, you're going to rack up tackles kind of in your sleep because that's kind of what you do, but you got to be – so, and then, you know, in coverage too, and I'm lumping them together now because those are the two I thought. And I'm a real good idea who your other one is, but just, you know, if you asked me, and you know, if I'm right in that – I'm on board with that, and I should have
2: said it. Who is it? Name the name.
1: Keanu Benton.
2: It is.
1: Keanu,
2: you stole. Benton. You looked at my notes. That's how you peek there.
1: I did.
2: Before we get to him, one last thing on Queen, though. The green dot element to the game. We've been begging for that to come along, right? As far as that aspect of his game, be the quarterback on that defense. He just, for whatever reason, it's not clicking like you need it to for that position. So much so, Chris, that they've toyed with giving it to Peyton Wilson and seeing if he would be the green dot guy last year at times. Minka had the green dot when he was here in Pittsburgh. So if they have seen a chance to take that off of Patrick Queen's plate, they have done so. I expect that'll be the case moving forward. I think we should just wave the white flag on that. It's just never going to happen to the level we'd hope it would. And I wish it would still, even though I just basically said wave the white flag, because as we just said, it's comes with the territory to get a ton of tackles at that position, comes with the territory to be that guy, the green dot guy, to be the quarterback of the defense. And for just whatever reason, it's just not, I'm not saying he's bad at it, but it's certainly nothing you would put in the strength column.
1: Yeah, and you know, let's face the communication issues of probably what plagued the Steelers defense
2: for a while.
1: Than anything, yes, and a common thread over the past couple of years. There's other common threads, of course, but he's been there and literally in the middle. Whether he was wearing the green dot at the moments of these breakdowns or not, he's literally in the middle of the defense.
2: It's the heart of the defense,
1: yes.
2: Yeah.
1: So there is, whether or not you're actually making the calls or hearing the communication from the defense or not, there is a degree of you're directing traffic, you're a hub of communication between on the field people, no matter what, that comes to the territory of that position as well. So, and you know, that whole thing, whose fault that's been and what, and whether that's fixed or not, I don't know. But again, if you're the inside linebacker, if you're playing literally 99.8% of the snaps, whoever he has the past 2 years, he played every single snap his first season with the Steelers. Last year it was 98 or whatever it was. Then you're part of the problem, right? If you're not part of the solution, you're part of the problem, or however you want to say. So that's something, and we'll see. Maybe the new coaching staff globally, that gets addressed or fixed or whatever it is on defensively. But Queen is part of that, and you're right. He hasn't been bad, and I'm sure if this doesn't work out or if he doesn't get an extension, sure he'll sign a contract and be a starting inside linebacker somewhere next year. Maybe even here, who knows? But it seems like, and he still is. That's great. Again, what did I say? He's still only 26 years old this year. Like it's like
2: it's insane.
1: He's a 7 year veteran now, and it's like because he was drafted at age 20.
2: Yeah, I mean, his age alone will get him a third contract.
1: Yeah, he's still only 26 right now. I mean, that's wild. I mean, he's getting a third contract. He'll be 27 years old this spring.
2: He'll get a third contract, and that'll be up before he's 31.
1: Yeah, yeah.
2: It's wild to think about that, and like. That he'll get one no matter what. And there I go again, kind of implying that he's been bad. He's not been bad. He's been a good, solid linebacker, just lacking the consistency that the Steelers need from him. But if the Steelers decide to move on after this year, another team will look at him and be like, 27-year-old linebacker who's just, you know, his floor is average? okay, that's my number two starter right there. Or a team that's kind of lacking in that room, they take a stab at him and say, throw him in there as our number one, and we think we have depth behind him that can help him out being that guy. So he's going to get paid. It's just a matter of, does he earn that contract here in Pittsburgh? And I think if he plays extremely well this year, if he has the best year this year, the Steelers will rush to that negotiating table and get that deal done. At least maybe that's me projecting, because I would do that, because you found the guy, right? You've been looking for that off-ball linebacker since Shazier, and we're still not 100% sure we want a rubber stamp that we fixed it, but it's as fixed as it's ever been. And if he balls out this year and deserves it, just ink him to the deal. And like you just said, Chris, you don't have to worry about him dropping off an age cliff. He's going to be 27 years old. The other one, Benton. Queen, we talked a ton more about Queen, obviously, in this segment, because Queen is, I think, as I said, the guy on this list that the Steelers overall just need more out of. But I don't want to sleep on Benton either, because as much as I have, to a joking manner now, like it's reached a level of just a classic joke on this show, an inside joke of my quote-unquote hatred for Keanu Benton, it comes from a place of seeing what he was able to do his rookie year and seeing the potential that he could have. And even last year when Sterrick Harmon became healthy and Benton was kind of slid back into his proper role on that defensive line, he was making impact. He had some big sacks in that game. He had moments where it was like, whoa, Benton just ripped through the line and no one can block him. So it's in there somewhere. You know, I'm not, you know, just saying, Benton, this guy, because he completely has flopped. And when he gets out there, he doesn't even know. He looks like Bobby Boucher at the beginning of The Waterboy, like running around, like, where do I stand? Like, he's displayed a level of play that for where he was drafted, that's a really good player. He's shown a level of play that is starter worthy. Kind of the same thing with the Queen, though. It's that consistency that has been lacking, and even more so with Benton, that consistency that's lacking.
1: Yeah, it's like, I don't want to say, it's hard to articulate. The eye test, it looks like he could be a total beast, right?
2: Mm-hmm.
1: Then you watch the eye test in games, and you're like, something's really just not there. But then you look at the numbers then, and I mean, 5.5 sacks rushing from that interior spot, and you know, 12 QB hits he had this past season, you know, a forced fumble, you know, bad down pass. Like, then you look at the stat line, like, okay, well, he, you know, he is showing up. He's been durable. He's played every game. He's never missed a game in his career so far. He's not really been asked to be. I mean, I guess when you draft him 3 years ago, we probably all projected he was the kind of the heir apparent to Cam Hayward. And 3 years later, he's still...
2: Now the heir apparent was really drafted in Derek Harmon. Yeah.
1: So now somebody else has been drafted, and also Hayward is still playing.
2: Is
1: and still playing
2: Hayward
1: at
2: is
1: level.
2: His own heir apparent. Yeah.
1: So there's that. So he hasn't really asked to been more than a number two, number three. So if that's... And that's if that's what he is, that's his role, to be the third best defensive tackle on a team. I think he's passing that with flying colors. Now, his contract's up. He wants to get paid. He deserves to get paid. And, you know, so to a level that's probably higher than number the third best at your position on a team. And you know that potential's in there. And it is, it's probably, consistency probably is the best way to put it. Because I do feel like there's game to game. Some snaps, you just see him, like, dominate. And, I don't get any impression at all from him, or even that the coaches or anybody, or even like talking to him, that it's a effort or a, you know, attitude thing. I think he wants to be great. I mean, he was one of the few players, not one of the few, but former coach Mike Tomlin, like, kind of publicly, I don't say called him out, but publicly nudged, like, Tomlin saw or sees Benton's potential from the very beginning, and I think he always tried to push it and tried to squeeze it out of him as hard as he, because he was like us, like, kind of like probably frustrated, like, it's right there, just do it, Keanu, just do it.
2: Definitely, I think that definitely was in play with Mike Tomlin. He was part of the people that drafted him. He saw it in there. We've seen the flashes, just need to see more. The line is in a better place overall, though, that I think Benton can slide into a more appropriate role from jump this year. Like, last year, Harmon got hurt. Benton had to slide into what Harmon was going to do. This year, Harmon gets hurt. We got other options, baby. SJD maybe slides up in there and plays more of that nose kind of thing. What I'm trying to get at is Benton, I think, with the room. It's almost like a baseball player with your lineup getting better players around you. Like, there's protection now around Keanu Benton. He's going to be able to play his role appropriately. We go to the offensive side of the ball and reveal the two guys that they absolutely need to get more out of next year for this Steelers offense to work. It's Tom Opperman. It's Chris Adamski. It's the Steelers Blitz on Steelers Nation Radio, part of the Steelers Audio Network.
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15: Hi, Western Pennsylvania. This is Edgar Snyder. I want to thank you for over 40 years of trusting my law firm. During those years, we've helped thousands of people just like you, our neighbors. We're here for you. We're here for our community. We're here for our region. If you've been seriously hurt in an accident, you need to talk to a lawyer, even if it's not us. If you do call us, know that you'll have the firm with over 40 years of experience fighting to get the money you deserve. And of course, there's never a fee unless we get money for you.
2: Tom Offerman and Chris Adamski back on the Steelers Blitz. God, you know, my voice just didn't come out of the gate good there. It just felt all scratchy and gross.
1: Well, it's... As we've referenced, this is like summer vacation. This is like the last day of school.
2: But see, here's the thing. For me, it was always like the second to last week or the second to last day of school was the one that I had like the malaise and like the just like, I don't want to be here at all. You know what I mean? Like maybe that was yesterday's show. Although I did a great job yesterday, I have to be honest with you. But I always found that to be the day that I was kind of like, oh my God, it's over. That last day, Chris, is the boost, right? You got the rocket up your butt on that day because it's like, this is just fun. Like, I'm having fun in here with you. I feel like this is like a field day almost. Like, we got recess coming up after this segment.
1: It is like, yeah, the senioritis comes up to the point, but then once you get there, it's euphoric because it's like, this is it.
2: Well,
1: like,
2: yeah, exactly. And you know what? That's some of these people you're not going to see for the next 3 months or for that's your true. Case, like the next week or whatever. And it's just like,
1: I still see you in Maryland.
2: That's true. But I just, I got the excitement, man. So I'm just going to have to call my voice being bad on me just being really bad at my job.
1: Well,
2: I'll wear that.
1: Okay, so, self-awareness is key, critical. It's
2: gotta hit one of these before the mic goes on. All right, offensive side of the ball, guys. They absolutely need to get more out of DK Metcalf. I think is at the top of the list when it comes to the offensive side of the ball. Kind of some of the same reasons that Patrick Queen was at the top of the list on the defensive side. You were good, but you weren't near what that contract dictates you should be. A lot of guys, we like to say, hey, they're outplaying their contract, and that's one of the best things that you can have as an organization. Well, someone who's not playing to the level of their contract is it's amazing how it's like the yin to the yang of what I just said. It's almost like it's the polar opposite, but you get my drift. Like, that's something that front offices don't want to see, teams don't want to see whatsoever. And again, just like we did with Patrick Queen, I'm not trying to frame it like DK Metcalf had 200 yards receiving last year and could barely stay on the field and was like stealing money. He was still a Steelers' best weapon on that offensive side of the ball in the passing game. Semantics with Gainwell and what he brought to the table there. But you get my drift. Like, Metcalf was still the number one wide receiver on the team. He put up numbers that weren't necessarily commensurate to that, but he put up good enough numbers where, again, you don't have this like, God, he's just stealing money from the Steelers. But it fell short, that performance, from what he probably expected, what the team expected. He's making quarterback money, Chris. Now, very low end of the rung quarterback money. But a starting quarterback in this league makes north of $30 million if they're like the 15th best, 14th best starting quarterback in this league. So he's got to deliver more for this team. He's got to deliver more for his quarterback, Aaron Rodgers. And I believe, now to tie him back to the point we made with Benton, as I'm kind of connecting dots with everybody here, just like the protection in the lineup point where there's better players around Benton, there's much better players around DK Metcalf now in that passing game. So I think that might help him more than anything.
1: Yeah, it definitely, if you go by again, the contract, it's very similar to Patrick Queen. And I know there was a trade, which actually in some ways, I guess, makes it even more disheartening because you gave up assets in two different ways to get him if he's not producing to that level. But it's a guy that's been a one-time second-team All-Pro, and you know it's there, sort of a high-profile player across the league in terms of that. And he finishes, and I know he missed the last two games of the season, although you could make the case, you know, that was just culpable in his own part that it happened. It wasn't like a random injury. He finished 48th in receptions and 28th in receiving yards in the league, and that's whenever you're getting paid to be, they are, as he is, one of the top at his position in the league, and you are... It, in terms of your number one guy, and they gave up a second round pick to get him, and the resume you have, and you're brought in to be the alpha in a room, that's just that's not good enough. And then it's like, it was, and I get it, and there's a lot of reasons why I think that he could really have a be much better in his second year, most of them being that the people around him, like you talked about, the line of protection, like a baseball analogy, would be this year. You think there'll be better second and third receivers and things like that. So I do think that will happen. But, I mean, how many games last year? He had one game with two catches. So 6 games with 3 or fewer catches. And that's just, you got to produce more than that at some level. And then how many games with 50 or fewer yards? He only surpassed 50 yards 6 of the 15 games. And that's, I mean, 50 should be the floor. I mean, if there were, yeah. you know, maybe one, we'll give you one mulligan and then 50, but then everything else above 50, I think, is whenever you're the number one wide receiver, that's got to be it. So, and, you know, his touchdown production was there early on throughout the, if you remember that, early in the season, he was scoring touchdowns at a pretty good clip. He had 6 in his first 7 games in terms of touchdowns, but then the second half of the season, there was only 1 touchdown in the rest of the season. So, it was the big game, the big plays. We saw the big plays against Baltimore. We saw the big play in Dublin. He still has it in him. Sorry, and I think you'll still see it some, and it still will come out. But I think overall, even he would admit it was, you know, he's got to produce more than he did in year one with Steelers.
2: Oh, there's no question about it, and I think he's going to produce more this year. Too many variables are going in his favor. Variable number one. Which is a bit of an oxymoron, right? Because variables are usually letters, correct? My math days are starting to come flooding back to me right
1: that.
2: Now.
1: Wow, that's
2: Ginny Stockhausen right. From St. Bernard's is rolling over in her grave. Maybe she's still alive. I don't want to put her in there prematurely. Mm-hmm. She was pretty old back then, though, Chris. I'm not going to lie. But anyway, she would know that I was putting variables one. That would probably not be a good look. But anyway, he's got a second year now with the same quarterback. There's some continuity growing with Aaron Rodgers. He's got a great play caller in Mike McCarthy and a staff under Mike McCarthy that is geared towards getting a lot more out of this offense. And he has Pittman. He has Bernard. He has Freiermuth. He has Washington. He has Warren. There is a much, much wider spread of talent in that room around Metcalf to take the attention off of him. You want to completely double team DK and play off of him so he can't just blow by you like the Ravens inexplicably pressed him in that game last year and make sure that he just gets bottled up? That's fine, because Pittman can have an 8-catch, 100-yard performance as well. Jeremy Bernard can have a 7-catch, 70-yard performance and find the end zone. Let's even hold out hope for maybe a Roman Wilson can come in the slot and give you 4 catches for 45 to 50 yards. It's a lot more easy to see that happening this year than last year, where we were imagining, oh, they're double-teaming DK, and Calvin Austin can have the 9-catch, 120-yard game, or Roman Wilson last year can have a 7-catch, 85-yard game. And in the middle of the season, well, Marquez Valdes-Scantling can find something, or Adam Thielen with his 12 catches, can he get back to that point? Can he get back to that Thielen? No, he could not. So no, optimism is so clearly in a much better place when it comes to that room, and that helps DK.
1: I should stop doing it because I bring it up over and over again, so I should stop doing it. But that Ravens game in Baltimore, whenever on the very first play, Rodgers went to DK, and later on in the game, and that was, he had the most targets in that game, the most yards. That was his biggest game of the season, and after the game, it was almost like the players were like dumbfounded, like the Ravens just didn't. They were like, we're not going to double DK Metcalf. I'm like, okay, you're not going to double DK Metcalf. We're going to throw him every play. And like, it was almost inexplicable why they didn't. But it showed it was a little just little morsel of what can happen if there's another option that the defense can't support, put all of its attention on DK Metcalf. Because last year, for the reasons you just mentioned, whenever the alternatives are 38-year, whatever-year-old Adam Thielen and MVS coming off waivers and practice squads and, Calvin Austin's 5'6", and what, like, that was the other option. So if you're the defense, you're like, coordinator, like, well, this is pretty easy. We know what their biggest weapon is. There's really nobody else that's scaring us right now. We are going to devote all of our resources to shutting down number four. If they want to beat us with, whatever, Jonnu Smith, God bless them. Good for them.
16: Good luck. Yeah.
1: Yeah. So we're going to stop number four. And this year, the idea is Michael Pittman Jr., somebody you got to worry about. Hopefully, Jeremy Bernard, somebody you got to worry about. Hopefully, Pat Freiermuth is utilized more and used in over the middle of the field. He has kind of a production bounce back year, and the coaching staff uses him more. And there's something to worry about. I mean, the running game might be better. The offensive line might help the running game be better. A lot of things you devote attention to, and then you can see all that DK needs because of his size, his speed, his strength, everything about it. All he needs is that little window that, and if you give him that quarter step, he's going to take advantage of it.
2: Yes. And the Ravens did that inexplicably on their own in that game last year. Now, with these other additions, you hope that you force teams to have to do that. You say, well, you know what? We're getting cooked in zone. We're getting cooked by doubling DK. All this attention on DK is not helping. We got to start changing our game plan and figure out why Pittman keeps killing us. And we got to start paying more attention to him. And then before you know it, Metcalf's running free past his single coverage 40 yards down the field. And Rodgers still has the vision of... You put that vision up against any quarterback in the NFL. His vision is still elite. He'll find the open receiver. No question about it. So... DK Metcalf's the first candidate on offense that you need to get more out of. Pat Freiermuth's the second candidate for me on offense that you need to get more out of. But this is always such a tough conversation really to have when it comes to Freiermuth, because I don't know if it's his fault that you haven't gotten more out of Pat Freiermuth to this point in his career. I think that you can fairly say that there has been a lacking as far as the coaching is concerned and as far as the game planning is concerned. And today, our buddy Jeremy Fowler, Chris, came out with the tight ends for the top 10. Pat did not make the top 10, but Pat was in the honorable mention. Okay. And he was the second one named in the honorable mention, so we just call him number 12, all right? The 12th tight end in the NFL. Here's what an anonymous AFC executive had to say about him. He doesn't belong in the top tier, but he's a playmaker. When they've targeted him, he usually produces, but he doesn't seem to ever be a focal point for that offense. Now, I'm not saying he's got to be a focal point this year, but he's got to be more involved than he has ever been since his rookie season, I'd say, in this Steelers offense. And Metcalf as a focal point, the trio of wide receivers is a focal point, the duo of running backs is a focal point, I think is really intriguing. But if you have a matchup against weak linebackers and weak safeties, and that middle of the field is going to be soft, Pat Freiermuth can eat that up. If you're playing the Bengals, I don't know why, but for every reason, Pat Freiermuth will eat that alive. You know what I'm saying? Like, he doesn't have to be Kelsey, where it's week in and week out, Pat Freiermuth's the guy. But maybe five or six game plans, you're sitting back if you're McCarthy Thursday night into Friday morning and you're really starting to devise what you want to do and setting up your initial draft for the script that you're going to present to your offensive team and the quarterbacks at the hotel room the night before the game and see which plays you love, which ones we're working in practice. You can't tell me that you're not going to have multiple games where you're going to go, the matchup is telling me to funnel this thing to 88. And I think you finally have a coaching staff that will A, recognize that, and B, execute that.
1: And, I mean, really, if you think about that, 12th best tight end in the league, which is, say, or whatever around that range, right? I don't get to get the exact. But he was the third most used. I'm not talking in terms of snaps played on the team last year, and in terms of his own position, okay? So it wasn't even they used Jonnu Smith and Darnell Washington for more snaps than Pat Freiermuth, who was supposed to be your top tight end, who you paid to be your top tight end. And even when you gave Darnell Washington the contract this year, Pat Freiermuth is still the higher paid tight end, which I know it doesn't mean everything, but it means you value him more, right? It means you probably, your own evaluation, did you think he's the better player? And it obviously didn't play out that way last year in terms of snaps played. It was really, as we know, now he did finish third in the team in receptions, but only 41. In the receiving yards, he was also third, which really just shows at 486, tied for second even with Kenneth Gainwell. Targets, he was actually behind Calvin Austin in targets. After the season ended, I thought it was interesting because Pat, obviously, well, he's a Penn State guy, he's a great guy. He's a team
2: great
1: player.
2: Guy.
1: Yeah. But he is a great guy. I'm being serious on that part. But he sort of, and he, you could tell, he was, this is, by the way, moments before he walks into a meeting room and the head coach resigns in front of him. So, like, it was like, at the time, like, wow, this is Pat Freiermuth. And it was like, oh, I forgot about it happened because everything, world came crashing down, Steelers Nation at that point in terms of everything we knew. But he said, I would say that I am disappointed with the lack of opportunities I was given, he said, the day after the season ended. But at the end of the day, I'm a team player. I was proud of myself for not making it about myself. It's always about the team, what we can do to win. I feel like I could have been in more situations where I could help the team win more. Longer I'm here, I would like to see myself involved more. So it was obviously weighing on him that he sort of let it out after the season ended, you know, and he'd ask him all year, and he'd say the right things. Darnell's a great tight end. John, who's a great veteran, you know, a cat, blah, blah, blah. Because remember, the offense sort of ticked up last year in terms of points, in terms of what it had been the year before. So the offense, in some ways, probably in large part was the quarterback was better, but was doing okay. It wasn't necessarily the offense holding back the team last year. So Freiermuth and Pat knew not to sort of make a deal out of it that he wasn't, but he knows it. And I think, and the good news is, I even referenced there, the anonymous AFC. Wouldn't it be something if the anonymous AFC scout or coach was like Mike McCarthy? Like, yes, I am Mike M. No. That's too obvious.
2: It's too obvious. Yeah. Mike W. Yes. Yeah. We'll flip the M on its head. No one will ever know.
1: But it said there he's been productive when you, for some reason, they're not part of the offense. There's a whole new coaching staff, a whole new offensive staff, a new coordinator, a new play caller. Literally everybody except the quarterback's coach is new. I don't think – you never got the impression that it was a – like, you really feel like the Roman Wilson thing was Rodgers not trusting him more so.
2: Or him just not being good enough.
1: Well, that's
2: – But, yes, more those so, were the yes. two obvious conclusions to draw there.
1: Yes. See, Pat, we know is good enough.
2: We know Pat's good enough.
1: Yes, and I don't feel like it was a Rodgers thing that things were there for Pat. And again, because the frustrating part about the lack of Freiermuth usage last year is every time there was like the game was out of reach, all of a sudden it was like pepper Pat Freiermuth with targets.
2: He almost won the Unc Bowl for them. He put them in the lead in the Unc Bowl.
1: Yeah, that's right.
2: Him and Rodgers cooking with each other.
1: It wasn't was out of reach. It was just desperate. Things got desperate, I guess is the better way of putting it.
2: Yeah, which is just like, why do you have to wait till that point? Like, a perfect example that just is seared into my brain. I can't remember the exact opponent, but like, it was the first play. So you could tell that this was something that they scripted. This was something that they ran to perfection all week. And they knew that this was the weakness of whoever they were playing. And it's great radio that I can't remember. But it was a play designed to get Jonnu Smith open like 10 to 15 yards down the field. And Rodgers put one right there on his chest. He was wide open and he dropped it. And then it just was like a bleh. Why is that not to Pat, right? Yeah. Like, why? And even if Jonnu does catch the ball, this was a healthy point into the season. Like, we were well into the season last year. Like, we know Jonnu wasn't at his, you know, powers that he was in years past at that point. Like, he didn't strike the fear into anybody's hearts. Like, if that was Pat running with the ball in the open field, shoot, even if it was Darnell in the open field, you'd feel a little bit more confident than it was with Jonnu Smith. But you didn't even get to see Jonnu turn and run with it because he didn't even catch the ball. But that kind of thing just made me so mad. It's like, okay, you recognize that the tight end is a matchup advantage. You know that you want to go to your tight end, but you're choosing the third tight end to feed. And again, it just is too much talent to be left untapped. Like, the Steelers have left it untapped too many times. And I really hope that that does change this year. He's not going to be Kelce. He's not going to be, you know, a guy catching 100 catches or having 1,200 yards receiving. But I think it is fair to think that he can get into the high 60s as far as catches are concerned, get to that 700 range and six touchdowns. Like you said, we did this the other week. You combine like the catches at one point in his career, the touchdowns from his rookie year, the yardage from another year, and that is a tight end that can go 70 for 800 and six touchdowns.
1: Yeah, and it really was, and I hate to, you know, I liked Arthur Smith, but it's like there was this, think of all the players they acquired who he had previously worked with, the Scotty Millers, the Van Jeffersons.
2: There were fetishes.
1: There was the Jonathan Ward, that running back.
2: Cordarrelle Patterson.
1: Yes, very, probably the poster
2: child. The shining example of this.
1: Yes. And it was, and all those players to varying degrees based on where they are, like were sort of shoehorned and peppered with, like the fact, look at it now, like Jonnu Smith, again, played more snaps than Pat Freiermuth, had more targets and more touches than Pat Freiermuth.
2: That's inexcusable, yeah. Actually. Like, inexcusable, yeah. That they did that.
1: And when you look at the production, and there's a lot of other ways you can measure production, but this blows off the page of you. 11.9 yards per catch for Pat Freiermuth. 5.8. More than double.
2: I mean, he had more snaps and more targets, right? Jonnu Smith. And
1: yes.
2: Freiermuth blew him out of the water,
1: yeah. Oh, yeah.
2: Production-wise.
1: Yeah,
2: like, he had more yards. He had more everything.
1: More catches. More than double the yardage. More than double the yardage. How do you only have 222 yards

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0: I guess I'm casual on both.
1: Casual watch. Yeah, the Masters going around. I should probably turn the volume of the music. Turn that music down, band. I mean, geez.
2: If we were talking golf,
1: gosh.
2: We should be talking like this if we're talking golf.
1: Vance, yes.
2: Hi, friends.
1: I'm retiring from the Masters in 2038. That's still the most like jokey thing I ever like. My dad and I joke about that every year. The Masters comes out only 40 years or whatever it is until Jim Nance finally retires. But right now is the American Century. It's a tournament out in Lake Tahoe, which is amazing because it's the celebrity tournament.
2: Right, yeah.
1: Here's some NFL players that I just want to throw at you that are participating. Devontae Adams, Marcus Allen, these are legends, and

0: current players. The bus is out course poking it around. Drew Brees, Tim Brown, Derek Carr out there. Larry Fitzgerald, Ryan Fitzpatrick. So a couple of Fitzes. Dwight Freeney, current Raven, Kyle Hamilton, AJ Hawk, Kyle Juszczyk, Jason Kelce, Trevor Lawrence, and Baker Mayfield out there representing some QBs, and Jim McMahon out there, the famous Bears quarterback. Coach Kevin O'Connell, Coach Mike McDonald, and Coach Mike McDaniel are out on the course as well. I lied about Mike McDonald. It's just Mike McDaniel. I've got Brian Urlacher, Charles Woodson, Steve Young, Andrew Whitworth, Joe Theismann, Adam Thielen, our old buddy, is out there poking it around. I don't see Travis Kelce. I know he's usually there. Must be doing something else right now. A little honeymoon action, I guess. Might be busy with Taylor Swift. And I don't see Patty Mahomes, which I think he usually is known to get out there as well. But Mahomes, I guess, taking it off this year. But those are some NFL players that are out there playing. It's fun to watch on NBC. They will show Jerome Bettis because he is a big-time, high-profile athlete.
1: You'll get the leaderboard.
0: Jerome Bettis worked for NBC. So, you know, he got friends in that executive room. They'll be like, get Bussy on the camera, right? Give him some airtime. They might even interview the guy, honestly.
1: Is Barkley participating? Because he's one of my favorite to watch. Because Barkley's in it. The swing looks so... I'm not a golf instructor by any stretch of the imagination, but he has like the worst looking golf swing I've ever seen for somebody actually golfing. Like my 7-year-olds actually can swing a golf club better than Barkley.
0: Charles Barkley is in it.
1: Playing for probably 50 years, actually. Probably, you know.
0: No Bill Murray, according to the entertainment section of this list, which is a bit surprising because he's like kind of one of the big draws when it comes to this tournament. But Bill's getting pretty old, Chris. I don't think I need to tell you that.
1: Yeah, I wonder what I'm going to look that up real fast here. He is. What do you think he is?
0: He's got to be 85, right?
1: No, he's only 75.
0: He looks great for 75, then.
1: He's 70.
0: As I just said, he's 85. You see how I came back around there?
1: You did. I know you did.
0: All right, so we were fired up about Freiermuth before we went to the break there. And when you laid out that difference between Janu and Freiermuth, it made me a bit angry. I've got to lie that he was lapping him. And then, like, kind of running backwards and, like, running next to him and being like, I'm a lap up and what's up? You good, Johnny? You need a break? You want some water? Like, it was embarrassing, kind of that split between the two. But then that only becomes embarrassing when you attach the fact that Johnny Smith outsnapped Pat Freiermuth to the degree that he did. And I have to imagine if you and I are looking at that split, that the coaching staff and McCarthy sees that too and has to have had a moment or two. And I'm not saying that he would disparage anybody that came before him, but it has to have had a couple of head scratchers to himself being like, what were they doing? You know what I mean? Like, again, nothing personal, like, this is a stupid offense, but just like, I don't understand what I'm seeing here. Like, why were they doing this so much? What did they see in Pat that was holding them back?
1: Yeah, and you kind of want, because, and it's the crazy part to me was that, that Arthur Smith came, rightfully so, with the reputation of tight ends, and embracing the tight ends, and there was like such a clear number one tight end at that point when he got here. Now they traded for Jonnu Smith. That was part of the trade, actually, right around this time of year, right? End of June. So right around roughly this time of year, with the Jalen Ramsey and Jonnu Smith for Minkah Fitzpatrick trade. So that was kind of a bonus. But I think it became apparent certainly early in the season, about a third of the way through the season, that Jonnu Smith wasn't the same dynamic player that he was before. And I just looked at going back to what he was 5.8 yards per catch, the lowest non-running back in the league had more than a yard per catch better average than him last year.
0: Jeez.
1: The second lowest. Malik Washington, a receiver from the Dolphins, and then you got Jake Ferguson, tight end from the 7.3. So there was not anybody really in that even range. Everybody else is running backs who was down at that level of. I remember they made Jonnu Smith the third string running back by the end of the season. He was getting that rushing touchdown and lining him up in the backfield, things like that. But yeah, it's like it's you wonder because. We know Aaron Rodgers' history. If you can't trust somebody, they kind of write him off the script, you know, or get him out of the game plan. I feel like Rodgers advocated for Freiermuth publicly, and again, when the things got desperate, he went to Freiermuth. So I don't think it was a Rodgers thing at all. For whatever reason, you know, it was an Arthur Smith thing.
0: We find that out this year for sure.
1: Yeah, exactly. And that's the part about it is Pat's obviously still young enough. He's not like he could have his best year. Maybe you do You know, we're not a fantasy show. Maybe you buy low on a Pat Freiermuth. I don't know where he's in the rankings based off last year's production.
2: He's but, low, though. You buy low for sure.
1: Yeah, so maybe, you know, a second tight end or something. Yeah, I think you got a chance.
0: That could turn into your best tight end.
1: Yeah, yeah. I mean, there's a chance that I could see that happening. You wouldn't think that Robert Tonyan's going to be a big part of the offense that quick. And, I mean, Dardell is who he is, and he's fine, and he can be productive for you to a point, but he's never going to be this dynamic, you know.
0: I don't think he outsnaps Freiermuth. Exactly. He should not.
1: Yeah.
0: Darnell didn't get any votes, by the way, in the tight end poll of the top 10. Brock Bowers is number one, according to the NFL execs and coaches, followed by Trey McBride. So a bit of a changing of the guard, right? Because at that top forever was probably Kelce,
1: Kittle,
0: Andrews.
1: Yeah.
0: And now it's McBride and Brock Bowers, and I can't argue with that. Kittle still at number three. Okay. And out of the Andrews, Kelce, and Kittle trio, he is aging the best. Like, he still is close to that elite level. Laporta is four from the Lions. Warren from the Colts is five. Tucker Kraft, six. Colston Loveland is seven. Kyle Pitts at number eight.
1: Right.
0: Then you have Andrews at nine. And number 10 is Travis Kelce. And what we guess is has he said it's his final season, or is he just, I don't think he has officially said it. I think he's just, I signed a 1-year contract. So Travis Kelce rounds out that top 10.
1: But there are what, two rookies in the top seven, or two returning rookies in that top seven, right?
0: Warren and Loveland. Kraft is on the way up too as a younger player.
1: I mean, Bowers is only 2 years in.
0: Bowers is only 2 years in. McBride's kind of a vet, but he's only 26 years old. Kittle's really the only one of, like, the old stalwarts, 32 years old, that is still at the top of this list. Everybody else is young. The next oldest guy is Trey McBride at 26, other than the Kelce and the Andrew.
1: So McBride was a second-round pick. Like, I don't remember him being drafted. Like, you know what I mean? Like, I feel like I'm pretty good at the draft, although it all kind of, like, leaves my head after and I recycle the next year, you know?
0: He,
1: like,
0: set the record for most catches by a tight end last year.
1: Yeah, I know.
0: 126.
1: It was wild. And
0: on a terrible team.
1: Yeah, yes. And so, and it wasn't like, and he got the he got 11 touchdowns last year. The year before,
0: the streak, right? Where he couldn't, wasn't it that amazing streak where he had all these catches and all these great plays, but he could not find the end zone?
1: Yeah, because he had 111 catches the year before. That's, and he had two touchdowns. That's almost, not quite, but Deontay Johnson level of not, where you're getting all these targets and catches, but you're not getting in the end zone.
0: His 11 receiving touchdowns was tied for second in the league last year. McBride's amazing. McBride might be better than Bowers, to be honest with you. There's a debate there, I think. All right, when we come back, we're going to get into breakout players. We talked about guys we need to get more out of. What about guys that need to completely break out? Guys that maybe we haven't seen some out of yet, but we definitely think there's something in there. That's next on the Steelers Blitz on Steelers Nation Radio, part of the Steelers Audio Network.
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0: Got a bit of a fun coming up in a little bit where we talk about the Steelers' greatest rivals. That's right. We're going to power rank 1 through 10, the best rivals for your Pittsburgh Steelers. And if you're asking yourself, I don't think there's 10 rivals, you're damn right there ain't 10 rivals, but we stretch it on out to 10 anyway, because you don't power rank, you know, an arbitrary number like 6 or something like that, or 5, even though 5 is not an arbitrary number. You get to 10 on this show.
1: I think it'd be funny to do 1 through 31. Like, who's the team that's the most ambivalent
0: the
1: on the Steelers?
0: Team.
1: Yeah, just
0: who
1: like,
0: would that be right now, real quick, as an appetizer?
1: You know, it's
0: here,
1: funny,
0: Chris.
1: Like, I was going to say Arizona Cardinals, but you had
0: but
1: the
0: you
1: Super
0: played
1: Bowl
0: in a Super Bowl.
1: Yes,
0: that's
1: you can't
0: not true.
1: Say that. It's like, who cares about the Cardinals? Like, there's got to be an NFC team, right?
0: It's got to be on the NFC side of things, right?
1: Probably like a. More of a, and again, you played this. Well, the Seahawks are good now.
0: I'm trying to just like kind of manifest like, something here, like the Saints. But I've had bad memories against the Saints, like that Halloween
1: game.
0: I guess Carolina, Heath Miller
1: fumbled. Carolina Panthers. You have, I always make fun of it. I am being tongue in cheek. That preseason rivalry they used to always play in that final
0: which
1: game
0: not
1: of the preseason.
0: Anymore.
1: Yeah, they're not
0: they
1: doing
0: stopped
1: anymore,
0: doing
1: which is
0: it
1: sad.
0: This year.
1: I missed that actually.
0: Yeah,
1: so,
0: they're kind of
1: there.
0: Innocuous, but you're right. They're always kind of on your radar. Like you see that helmet, or you did see that helmet almost every year. I mean.
1: Falcons?
0: That was one. I'm in the South. Like, my headspace is in the South somewhere. The Bucks?
1: Yeah.
0: Like, do you have any really ill will towards the Bucks? Like,
1: no, yeah, there's nothing. Especially the Bucks were
0: the
1: so.
0: The East has all historic teams. So, yeah. Like, you match yourself with the measuring stick against teams like the Eagles and the Giants and the Commanders slash what they used to be called. And the Cowboys are obviously a big
1: Cowboys.
0: Steelers. So the East
1: be there.
0: And the North kind of has that too, right? Where like they're all prominent franchises that you kind of like look at.
1: There might not be a hatred for the Bears or whatever.
0: The Lions are really not that much on your radar. But
1: it goes back 100, you know, they've been playing for 90 years.
0: They're historic NFL teams. I think we're in the right division with the South.
1: Yeah, I mean.
0: And unfortunately with the West, the two teams that would be their obvious choice, they played them in the Super Bowl. Actually, they played 3/4 of the West in a Super Bowl already.
1: And if it wasn't for it's fresh in our mind, if you had to pick an AFC team, maybe the Texans would be there because they're still so new. But
0: I think it's impossible to pick a team on the same side of your conference just because you see them so frequently.
1: Yeah, it is.
0: Like you're going to have history at some point with them or a moment where you go and be like, I hate that team.
1: Yeah, it would be. Yeah, you have to go with NFC for sure, and it'd have to be like an innocuous NFC without much history, without much past.
0: The
1: and you
0: Jets are kind of meh. But they took you to the wire in that Ben Roethlisberger rookie year playoff game. You beat him in the AFC championship game as well in 2011. There's memories with the Jets that are attached. It's a tough one. It's actually tougher to determine who's like the most innocuous, like the least threatening team
1: sit down and
0: in
1: think about
0: the
1: it.
0: NFL.
1: Yeah, the 31 through 28 or 25, whatever it would be like, okay, which team do we not hate the least here?
0: Yeah.
1: is it the Falcons or is it the Bucks or is it the Panthers? You're right. It is all the NFC South pretty much the teams did.
0: But we'll get to their top 10 rivals in just a little bit. Before we get there, though, Chris, you want to talk about some breakout candidates on the offensive side and the defensive side of the ball. I got one for each side of the ball. And I think the one on defense might be a little bit obvious, maybe taking a little bit of the low-hanging fruit there. And he's also at a different point in his career than the person that I'm going to bring up on the offensive side of the ball. But that's the thing with breaking out, right? Like, there's different degrees to it.
1: Yeah, you can do, the interpretation could be anything, and it's I guess more like a surprise type player. When I think the regular breakout term, it's somebody who is going to have a career year, who's been like maybe a guy in his third or fourth year, who's been kind of rolling around. But this doesn't have, and they're not judged by when you hear who mine are, just because I feel like they're more like a surprise with the way I'm interpreting it. But again, you could take the term breakout or surprise breakout player more than you can take it a bunch of direct. My offensive one is really not at all like on this definition I'm thinking of, or the definition of what I think of the word breakout, but you'll see what I'm saying when I get to the offense one. So
0: where do you want to start, offense or defense?
1: Let's start with defense. Because again,
0: I'll take the low-hanging fruit first. Okay. Nick Herbig, I think, is a very clear breakout candidate. Now, again, different levels to breaking out, because Nick Herbig has established himself as a good NFL player. He's making $25 million a year. You had to do some breaking out at that point. But I'm talking about breaking out into that next level now. I'm talking about earning maybe that $25 million a year. Because, Chris, I think as we sit here on July 10th, 2026, it is a very fair thing for me to say that that's somewhat, and maybe somewhat is... not the right word. Maybe I'm minimizing it a little bit there, but somewhat of an overpay, right, for Nick Herbig. But I think the plan and the hope and the expectation is that on July 10th, 2028, we're sitting here going, what a bargain it is. After we've seen the inflation of that edge rushing position, after Nick Herbig hasn't been a defensive player of the year, but oh my God, he got like votes. He finished ninth place one time in that 2 year span. And hey, he had a 14 sack season. Then all of a sudden you're saying, all right, the contract's either really worth it exactly to the level that he's being paid, or it's a bit of an underpay now. And I think that's kind of what their hope is when it comes to giving him that deal. And that starts this year. I think he's going to have a more significant role. I don't think it's a one-for-one proposition where it's like Highsmith down, Herbig in. I think Herbig is going to eat into the snap counts of both Watt and Highsmith. They're going to create more balance between the three. And I hope he stays healthy with an expanded role. The big knock on him, at least in my eyes, is... once he gets into that starter level snap count, the injury happens, right? And he slows down a little bit. Not injury plagued per se. He's only missed like four games, I think, in his NFL career so far. But when he has to step in for a Highsmith, when he has to step in for a Watt and play a lot, that's when he can get banged up. That's when he can kind of slow down. That's when he does miss one of the few games that he has missed. So got to keep an eye on that. Got to be worried about that expanded role, maybe hurting him somewhat if he can't do that. But I'm really looking for Nick Herbig to have like a 12 sack season this year, like a real solid breakout type of year that makes that contract look a lot better immediately.
1: Yeah, when you talk about his, he hasn't missed much time in terms of games, but there were, even though like he, and it's hey, that's better than missing 6 weeks or 8 weeks from off of the season, but there were the two games he missed were separate. They were separate injuries. I feel like there's always something creeping up where he's questionable, and during camp there's an injury. So yes, I think it's a legitimate worry, even if he has been in terms of available more often than he gets the, we probably think on face value when you look at it, because I feel like there's just something there. And let's face it, when you're drafted and you're considered undersized to begin with, that's always going to be a worry, fair or not. But I do see, you know, it's like you want to, the contract, you want to say it's an overpay, but the contract, you'd rather pay projecting forward rather than for past production, right? I mean, that's been a criticism at times too of a lot of contracts, whoever it might be, in terms of you're paying for the past, not what they're doing in the future. This is a case where they're doing exactly that. They're paying for what you're going to see in the future. So, yeah, I do think that Herbig, obviously, quite out, you're right, it's the low-hanging fruit type of thing, but he is a breakout candidate. You do want to see, because it's like nobody's seen him play every down of a, or, you know, not every down, it's an exaggeration, but, you know, at starters level downs in modern NFL, how many, 2/3 of the snaps in a season or whatever. And is it projectable? I mean, there's a point where sample size comes in there, but you see all the, but it's been now 3 seasons, right?
0: Yes.
1: I mean, it's not like just one season or one game or whatever. Oh, he doesn't play, then that one game, Hood was hurt and he played.
0: The sample sizes are small within the context of the seasons, but now we have 3 seasons. I think you can piece them together to almost a full season,
1: yeah.
0: And it's one of the best edge rushers in the NFL.
1: Yeah, if you go by the raw sacks, if you go by, then you can dig into the pressures and
0: pass
1: things
0: rush
1: like that.
0: His analytics, yes. Very, yes. Very favorable.
1: Yes, And I think there was a point where the projectile over every snap, and maybe he's a little fresher, and maybe he's coming in on, you know, when it's third and 12, when maybe it's easier to get a pressure because you know the quarterback made hole in the ball long, you know, things like that. I get it. So maybe he's not going to be number one in the league if he plays more, but I think he's proven he's a, you know, top 10 edge rushing pass rusher, right, in the NFL. And so it'll be fun to see the more and more opportunities he gets. And you would just think a new coach, a new coaching staff, and the contract would tell you that you'll see more usage from him than maybe you did in the past. My breakout guy, it's along the same lines. It's, again, it's all interpretation, different definition of how I'm looking at it or whatever, is a guy, the one guy behind him on the depth chart, Jack Sawyer, I think is a candidate. I think one way or another, just because we're more the surprise, I think, because we talk so much about those three, and for good reason, and we talked about Sawyer earlier this week, and just by the way things were working, all three of those guys ahead of him missed games last year. And it was almost as if Sawyer was sort of a de facto number three, because almost every game one of those three was missing, right? But if you piece together the when Highsmith was out and Herbig was out and Watt was out, and there was even, they overlapped a little bit, and Sawyer literally did start and play some. I just think, because you wondered, or the book on him when you got drafted was he a good enough pass rusher, I guess, to be an edge rusher? He was a playmaker in college. He's sort of bigger, and I think during this, again, small sample size, of course, but I thought he was better in that way. I felt like he always popped when he was in the game. Sort of a mini Herbig level-ish, being that mid-round pick, being a fourth guy that first year. I think one way or another, and maybe not, and I'm kind of like hoping not, because that would mean one. It almost takes an injury in the top three for Sawyer to get more of a chance. But I think just playing the odds, the percentages of NFL football, is not knocking those three guys. Somebody's going to get hurt probably, you know, multiple games, and he'll get more of a chance. And I think you'll see more and more playmaking out of Jack Sawyer this year.
0: You know, that Lions game really told a tale last year, I think, because he had to play as a starter, and that was a game that the Steelers desperately needed to win.
1: Yeah.
0: They did win.
1: Against a really good offense.
0: A really good offense. I mean, as much as the Lions were down last year and they kind of were spinning their tires at times, that team was a very good team, just in a down year. I can't stop burping right now. Am I lying about the Lions universe? Were they a bad team? I don't know what's happening right now. But I don't think they were. They were 9-8, and that was an underachievement for them. But that was a team that would have been terrible to have to play in the playoffs for anybody in the NFC. And the Steelers had to go through them. I think that even might have eliminated the Lions when the Steelers beat them or put them right on the precipice of it. So that was a desperate Detroit Lions team that the Steelers had to go in and beat. And Jack Sawyer stepped up big time in that game and gave you a lot of confidence for where he could be in his career maybe 4 or 5 years from now. And Chris, let me say this too. Some of the footage that were coming out of OTAs and minicamps, like with them blocking the sleds and stuff, I mean, his strength looks insane. It looks like it went up even more of a notch. And I know he was always a very strong lad coming out of Ohio State, and setting that edge and kind of being a bigger edge rusher was his bag, his MO. But I think he's even added more onto that and looks bigger. And I'm serious, man. Like, he's throwing those sleds around, like, almost with one hand, and, like, they're tipping over on their side, and, like, they're having to, like, violently shake back and forth. Like, he was impressive as much as you can be in shorts and, you know, a t-shirt. His strength is really noticing.
1: He is bigger. A lot of times, you know, you get exaggeration, the size and stuff. And I know, I guess, in some levels that, like, the Darnell Washington still listed at 264, and he's
0: 300 pounds. Yeah.
1: But I feel like Sawyer is bigger. He's listed at 6'4", 260.
0: But you see him, and you're like, wow.
1: Yeah.
0: Like, and this year, didn't you notice, too, like, even puffed up more?
1: Yeah,
0: like,
1: right.
0: He was on the NFL lifting regimen now. And, like, the Steelers were like, we need more of this run-stuffing stuff. Like, let's get that body bigger.
1: Like, he looks more like a defensive end or defensive lineman. Like, he could easily, size-wise, fit into that room, and you wouldn't even know. You wouldn't bat an eye and think, oh, he doesn't, but, you know, he could be in that room. I mean, well, Wyatt Black's a large man. But other than that, pretty much, like, you know what
0: Harmon's
1: I mean?
0: Harmon's a monster, too.
1: There are a lot of big, and that's the one thing, the Steelers' new coaching staff.
0: They like them big, huh?
1: Yeah. They
0: Did you see that graphic that's floating around with the wide receiver room, too? like about how big that all like 6'3" or higher. Like they like them big, don't they?
1: Yeah, McCarthy likes big receivers, and McCarthy's mentioned multiple times. He's like, wow, he's like, they've done a good job of getting big bodies in this D line. So
0: it fits my mold, right?
1: Yeah, yes, and he likes that. But Sawyer still could fit into that room.
0: Remember when they had B.J. Raji in Green Bay? You remember him? That's right. Big guy, big belly from Boston College. McCarthy loves that kind of guy.
1: Yeah, he put him in the middle. Yeah, B.J. Raji, that's a good draw. Good name. I remember that. He was one of those. Yeah, you always like, and that's kind of a dying breed too. Those like bowling ball defensive linemen, those type of.
0: Yeah, you're right. You're right.
1: It's a
0: little different kind of big now. Yeah,
1: they're more stout kind of.
0: McCarthy's always liked having beef.
1: Yeah, and that's, yeah, and he's multiple times brought up this year the defensive line with that. So, and Sawyer, and especially when you put Sawyer next to like a Herbig, and there's like more than one way to skin a cat, I guess.
0: Yeah.
1: It's a terrible thing. But yeah, it's like.
0: Can't believe you said that about cats.
1: I know. I'm really just violent.
0: Why did they make that a thing? Why was that such a. I mean, I don't like cats very much, don't get me wrong, but I would never do that to one.
1: I mean, some of the.
0: I would close the door on it. Say, get out of here, cat.
1: Yeah, get away from me. Yeah. But on the line, throw the baby out with the bathwater, too.
0: That's another weird one. Like, what are we doing to these animals and these babies? The past way is problematic at times, I think.
1: Apparently, yeah. We're skinning cats, throwing drowning babies. Like, what are we doing?
0: It sounds like a nightmare. I got to be honest with you. It sounds like a NyQuil fever dream that I'm having right now. I want to wake up from this. Are spiders going to show up with the heads of my relatives on them next? Like, what is happening right now?
1: You have these terrible thoughts. Yeah, so look at that. I was talking Steelers defense, and I'm talking about
0: terrible things. Cats, yes. But we're both in the edge rushing room as far as breakouts are concerned. And if that's the case, I mean, you break out with Herbig to the next level, Sawyer to the next level, Highsmith still Highsmith, Watt gets back to what he was at, maybe not the exact Watt prime, but better than what he was last year. Boy, that's going to be a dominant foursome, a quartet, if you will, of edge rushers. On the offensive side of the ball, I'm going to go with Jeremy Bernard. Maybe that's cheating a little bit because what's he breaking out? He didn't play last year, but you still have to have your breakout as a rookie. I think he's going to win that number three job. I think in a Mike McCarthy offense, that puts you on the field a lot. I think that there is certainly something to him having to gain trust from Aaron Rodgers, but it feels like you guys being around him somewhat now, getting to know him personally, all of the scouting reports on him, the character witnesses, right, from his past to other places, have all said that that's not going to be a problem, and he's a very NFL-ready prospect and a very on-his-P's-and-Q's type of player. That's what Rodgers needs, and I don't know if it'll take that long for Rodgers to really start to build that bridge of trust to somebody like a Jeremy Bernard. And, you know, once he starts producing, that's the easiest way to gain quarterback's trust, right? Even if your foot is maybe in the wrong place by half a centimeter, but you make pretty much every catch that I throw you the ball, including some of the ones that I put in wrong places and you bail me out a little bit. You're putting up, you know, 80-yard performances. We can grow a little bit together here, Jeremy. We can have some growing pains, and I'm still going to come to you. So I do recognize that there is a realistic hurdle for him to climb over there. And I'm not trying to paint Rodgers into this curmudgeon that's just like, I don't trust the youth. No, I think he... For good reason, needs the youth to give him a reason to trust them.
1: Yeah,
0: and Roman Wilson, just to point a name out, didn't do that last year.
1: He didn't earn that. Yes, that was obvious, and
0: not Rodgers' fault either, because Rodgers basically gaslit us as a fan base into thinking he was better than that. Like for half the season, we were probably like, well, Rodgers has said all the time he loves Roman Wilson, he's always at the right spot. Like, what's going on here? And she's like, oh. Yeah. He's lying.
1: it was a little bit of that. And see, the Bernard, that we've mentioned this before, too. Of all the rookies, the Steelers need Bernard the most. They need him.
0: You can survive Noe Ihonatiore this year. Yeah. You want him to be a good returner, but you can survive that. Everett doesn't need to step onto the field this year. Aller's never going to step onto the field this year if things go according to plan.
1: Like even Dunker,
0: you can survive. They need Bernard to be.
1: Yes, exactly. Because if he isn't, that ends a problem. Because then you go back to Roman Wilson, quite honestly. And then, if for whatever reason Bernard doesn't work out,
0: then you're looking at probably going to get Lazard or something like that. You know what I mean?
1: Exactly.
0: Like, it's all really on his shoulders.
1: Yes, yes. So that's obviously a candidate there, because you'll see that. I was kind of thinking similarly, but then I thought it might be. So I'll what the hell with it? Don't throw two names out. Who cares?
0: Two?
1: I mean, whatever. I was going to go Ihonatiore is sort of like, I feel like it's a surprise breakout.
0: That's kind of a dark horse breakout candidate, because we don't even know if he's going to play.
1: Yes, exactly. So I feel like the default is he's not going to play. And I hate this because I think Dylan Cook will be good enough. So I don't know if like injury could happen, obviously, or maybe even if Dylan Cook is good enough, Ihana Chor is that good in practice. At some point, you rip off the mandate and put him out there because he's just bad. I mean, I'm sorry, Dylan. Like, you know, you're doing well, but we got a stud here.
13: It's only a matter of time.
1: Bang, anyway, yes. Yeah. So by the end of this season, I think one way or another, we'll see Ihana Chor play, and I think he'll establish himself being really good. So that's what I was going to go with. I didn't expect you to go with a rookie, so I tried. Maybe I would change my path to it. So maybe I'll stick with that. What hell with it?
13: You have to give me the second name. Okay, tell me who it is.
1: I don't say it's low hanging fruit, maybe, but I think by definition, I think the breakout to the next level be the other tackle or another tackle, Fatanu, I think could go from being like we see him as being a good future tackle. I think like Pro Bowl level, that type of breakout where
13: I can see
1: recognition
13: that.
1: And he becomes moving to the left side now. It's a higher profile spot.
13: Frazier too, maybe?
1: Yeah.
13: If he's an all pro next year, that's a bit of a break to the next level. But Frazier's already, I think, kind of got that respect around the league.
1: He's a whole extra year.
13: He's already considered, I think, a top five center around the circles.
1: He has an extra year of tape because he played, Fatone didn't play his rookie year because he was injured. So you have that going for you, too. I do kind of link those two together because I think they are, they're part of the same draft class, first and second round picks.
13: They are the clear one and two right now with the team.
1: On the team, on the line, so they'll be together for, we all project and assume, for many, many years.
13: 40 years, yes. They'll coach together after they retire.
1: They'll still be the Steelers line whenever Jim Nance is doing the Masters.
13: His last one in 2055, yes.
1: Yes, there you go.
13: All right, we're doing our power rankings of rivals next. It's the Steelers Blitz on Steelers Nation Radio, part of the Steelers Audio Network.
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4: 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Here is former Steeler Plaxico Burress.
23: You know, I was only in college for 2 years. So, you know, my first game, I was still basically a kid. And, you know, you get a chance to go out and play with the likes of, like, you know, Jerome, Cordell, playing against the Baltimore Ravens, and, you know, Ray Lewis and Rod Woodson. Like, these guys are, like, Hall of Famers. And here I am, you know, 24 months removed from graduating high school to playing with guys that I admire and that I looked up to. You know, it's an out-of-body experience because, you know, you don't know whether to go over and ask these guys for the autograph or what, because I was basically still a kid. There's nothing like Sunday morning here. You know, you can feel it and you can smell it. And like, you can't get to the locker room fast enough to put your helmet on and run out on the field and see, you know, the fans swinging those terrible towels. You know, I kind of get goosebumps just thinking about it, you know, how special it was. And, you know, there's 32 teams in this league, and I can't imagine a greater feeling, you know, running out of a tunnel. They live, eat, and breathe football here. And you don't understand it until you leave, because you think it's just normal to you because that's all that you know. Until you go somewhere, and you're like, the fans are not the same, but the fans here are the best.
4: The Steelers Legend Series on SNR.
24: I like these power rankings because they're fueled by my favorite thing in the world as a demon. Hatred.
0: I'm glad we could wake you up for this one, Demon. This is a hate-filled power rankings, because we're going to rank the greatest rivals, the most hated Steelers rivals in franchise history, going 1 through 10. And as I said earlier on the show, Chris, if you're sitting there going, there's no way they can go 1 through 10 because there's like about five rivals, really, maybe even that's a stretch, you're right. And we did have to stretch. I mean, I damn near almost sprained my MCL. I was stretching so hard on this one.
1: Gotta stretch.
0: But I think we made it make sense. And disclaimer before we go 10 to 1 here. When you get past 6, you got to use your imagination a little bit. And you got to kind of explain your reasoning why. But 6 and up, I don't think any explanation is necessary. I think you hear the name and you go, yep, hate those guys.
1: Yeah, there's definitely a 6 and then a tier where there's 2 more and then a tier where you're kind of probably the way I would probably do it. And then, you know, and
0: this should probably stop at 8.
1: Yeah.
0: But
1: I feel like
0: that makes no sense. Power.
1: Yeah. Come on. Yeah. You might as well
0: just let's
1: finish it off. Yeah. Come on. You got to. Yeah. It's
0: well said.
1: Dynamite drop in there, but
0: way to go, Monty. Those broadcasting lessons are really paying off. All right, number 10. And again, 10 and 9 are going to be the stretchiest of stretches. 10 is the stretchiest of stretch.
1: Wow. Yeah.
0: We decided, and this is a joint effort by Chris and I, Offerman Adamski LLC put this one together. The Niners slash
1: Adamski Offerman LLC.
0: How dare you? The Niners slash the Packers. And I know what you're saying out there. There's no history with any other team. You don't even want to put on like a Vikings or a Rams or a Cardinals or a Seahawks who we've actually played in a Super Bowl. You don't want to do that? Well, we did actually play the Packers in a Super Bowl. You just like to all forget that, and I do too. But I put them there, Chris, because historically speaking, those are kind of measuring stick franchises for the Steelers. And despite the fact that the Steelers and the Niners have had a couple of close calls, they've never met in a Super Bowl. Packers and Steelers have met in one, and it went the Packers' way. You can't argue that those two, San Fran and Green Bay, are champagne franchises in this league, just like the Pittsburgh Steelers are, and that they aren't measuring sticks as far as success is concerned for the overall franchise.
1: Yeah, despite the fact there was very little overlap, because it's kind of incredible the way that, I mean, it's not incredible, that's a long, strong word, but the dynasty of the 60s, the dynasty of the 70s, dynasty of the 80s. Look at it that way. The Packers to the Steelers and the Niners. And like, quite frankly, the Packers and Niners both sucked during the 70s. The Steelers and the Niners weren't any good in the 60s. And then during the 80s, the Packers and Steelers weren't very good. So it was like...
0: And then the 90s was weird because they were all good.
1: Yeah, then all of a sudden all three of them were great. Yeah, and all of a sudden they were all, yes, because you go by the Super Bowls that year. I mean, they were in or representing their conference.
0: If the Steelers would have got past the Chargers, too, in that famous AFC Championship game in 94 that everybody remembers them falling short on, that would have been a Steelers-Niners Super Bowl.
1: Yeah, it was so there was that.
0: You were close.
1: And I guess if you had the Steelers made the 95 Super Bowl, the Niners were in, what, like the 94 and the 91?
0: I think the Niners lost in 95 to the Cowboys, right? On the way to the Super Bowl. So you'd have to imagine that the Niners were a game away from meeting the Steelers.
1: Yeah, that was that NFC where it was
0: either. It was always the Niners and the Cowboys.
1: Niners,
0: even if they didn't meet in the championship game, they met in the divisional round. That was the de facto championship game every year.
1: But anytime you see this time of year, the list time of year, which. Well, who would do something? Who would lower themselves to less?
0: I don't know. It's debasting.
1: But you see, the greatest dynasties of all time, you have the 90s 49ers, the 70s Steelers, or, sorry, the 80s 49ers, the 70s Steelers, and the 60s Packers are always in that top five for sure of terms of the of teams of the decade. So there's always going to be a level of the Steelers are associated with them, even though it is.
0: And all of these teams have stayed incredibly relevant, too. I mean, they're still premier franchises. Don't even have to be good to get on primetime TV, right?
1: Like, that's right.
0: You're always going to have those brands out there. So those are number 10. Number 9, again, a bit of a stretch, but we put the Eagles here, Philadelphia. Little state thing, right? You got the little cross-state rivalry. You're rivals in other sports, especially hockey, so you kind of have that healthy hatred for the same kind of fans anyway. But you don't play very often. You're playing more often than ever now because of the extra game now. Extra so maybe game, this rivalry will start to pick up a little bit even more
1: steam. It's crazy. The Steelers are going to Philadelphia the fourth time in 11-season span.
0: And they haven't won in so long since they've been there. So there's a little bit of that element to it. Like, we're kind of the little brother in Philadelphia, at least. But it's not a rivalry. Yeah. I get that. But we got to fill out 10 spots here.
1: Yeah, and across the country, people think that Pittsburgh and Philadelphia, and to be fair, obviously Penguins and Flyers are big rivals. The Phillies and Pirates used to be big rivals. Even before my time, that was a big thing in the 70s. That they were always fighting for the NL East, and they pretty much won the division, one of them, every year there during the 70s. So that was a big thing. So there's always that. I'm just living in Penn State, going to Penn State, there's the big eastern-western side of the state thing going on.
0: So you see a lot of Eagles
1: fans. So I started, to me personally, yes. Because when I'm growing up, the Eagles were always like...
0: Arrogance with no accomplishment.
1: Well, but it was like they were in the division with like everybody hated the Cowboys. Then and like the New York, nobody wants to root for a New York team, and like Washington. But it was like the Eagles were like, oh, whatever, they're green, they're cute.
0: Yeah, the Kelly Greens were cool.
1: Yeah, so kind of like, and then you get to Penn State, and everybody's like, I hate these Philadelphia people. Yeah, so you root against them forever and ever.
0: It makes sense to me.
1: There you go.
0: Also a close call, and I wonder if this would maybe be thought of in a more rival-like light if in 04, Ben's rookie year, the Steelers won the AFC Championship game. It would have been Steelers-Eagles in a Pennsylvania Super Bowl.
1: And in 08 as well. It was,
0: could have been Steelers-Eagles, because the Eagles lost to the Cardinals on the way there.
1: So there was
0: so the Eagles and Steelers were real close.
1: And in 01, they were both in the AFC, but they were lost. The Steelers lost to the Patriots. And the Eagles lost to the Panthers, right?
0: Rams were the first one because it was the greatest show on turf.
1: Yeah.
0: Their second run at it. That was the first Brady Super Bowl. Then it was the Panthers the next year.
1: Yeah. So there have been a lot of close.
0: A lot of close Philly, Pittsburgh close calls.
1: I want to go back in the 70s. I wonder if the Eagles made. Because the Eagles played in what, the 1980 Super Bowl, and the Steelers obviously played in the 70 or the 19 January 81. You get my point, right? They played that game.
0: There's been close calls.
1: They were close enough.
0: And if they would have met in one or maybe two of these Super Bowls, I think maybe this would be up the list maybe a little bit more as far as the rivalry is concerned. But they've just missed each other. All right, now here's the ones that kind of make a little bit more sense. But again, these next two are still in that like not real tier of rivals. Number 8, we'll lump them together. Number 8 is Jacksonville.
1: Yes.
0: Not a great rivalry now, although they're still a damn thorn in our side, it feels like. Like, I never want to see them play the Steelers for whatever
1: reason. There's two things. It's amazing. There's only been one team that's ever won in Pittsburgh twice in the same season, and they did it twice, and it's the freaking Jaguars of all teams. Like, the Ravens never did it. The Browns never, like, the Patriots never did it. The Jaguars did it twice. They won in Pittsburgh twice and won. I mean, obviously, you have to do it in the playoffs for this to happen.
0: For this to happen now. They used to play them twice a year because of the old Central Division.
1: Well, that's I'm in Pittsburgh, though.
0: I see what you mean.
1: Won in Pittsburgh, yeah. Yes. So
0: I'm an idiot.
1: No, it's all right. It's crazy because they were an expansion team in 95, and it quickly became good, and the Steelers were the class of that division. All of a sudden, the Jaguars started winning the division.
0: It's like, who's this team?
1: Do you remember you probably don't remember, but you were the Bill Cowher. There was a blocked field goal to end a Monday night game against Jacksonville. He stepped on the field and almost wanted to hit the guy who returned the blocked field goal to end the game. Do you remember that?
0: No.
1: Bill Cowher, he had the draw. He was so angry because the game has ended, and the guy returned the kick right in front of him, and he's like a taunt.
0: Move to run back the thing, or did he actually need to get the ball into the end zone for the Jags to win?
1: The game was over. So he could have theoretically kneeled down and ended the game, but he returned it. I don't blame him. I think it was more just like frustration that he lost. But yeah,
0: the Jaguars team.
1: It was a flash because they were out of the division within six. So I think it was only seven.
0: As soon
1: seasons.
0: As the Texans came in, right? Then yeah, they created
1: so
0: the South.
1: 0-2. So at 95-01. So what was that 7 seasons worth? They were in the same division. They were usually competing for the division title a lot of those years. I mean, I'd go back and look. I bet you the Steelers or Dragons won the division 5 of those 7 years.
0: Yeah.
1: And then you add in these two times that they won in Pittsburgh in the playoffs.
0: 2017.
1: Oddly enough, Jalen Ramsey team, they just seem to take great pleasure in winning here. The Miles Jack and Jalen Ramsey.
0: Even
1: and,
0: as early as a couple years ago with Trevor Lawrence coming in here and kicking the Steelers'
1: They do
0: butt
1: seem
0: up.
1: To be a thorn
0: They are a
1: Steelers
0: thorn side. In the side. Yes. No question about it. Number 7 is the Oilers. Who do not exist anymore, but there's no question that they count. And old heads listening to the show were like, you said the cutoff was at 6. The cutoff's at 7, gentlemen, because the Oilers were a big, big deal back in the day. And they were a huge deal. But that was the bug to our windshield as far as the rivalry is concerned. They could never get past us. That was the big storyline between Houston and Pittsburgh then. And then, Chris, they turned it into the Tennessee Titans, and there's still some elements of the Titans with what we just said about the Jags, playing in the Central for a few years together. And there's a little bit of an element to the rivalry there. But Steelers-Oilers in the 70s was a big, big deal.
1: Yeah, I just wanted to, in the 70s, and obviously I'm going more off of that.
0: Phillips.
1: But they were, and there's the big, I've seen the NFL films about, there was an AFC Championship game played in Pittsburgh where Bum Phillips still, I think, went to his grave accusing the Steelers of spraying ice on the turf because they were a passing team and they made it slippery and there was unplayable conditions, but the Steelers did it on purpose was the big thing. And I was born into...
0: That's a rivalry right there, man.
1: Yeah. To Jerry Glanville.
0: There's some older Steelers fans that might say this is their most hated team.
1: Yeah, we're talking the 1978 and 79 AFC title games where both the Steelers beating the Oilers. So that twice they got to the AFC title game 2 years in a row, but lost their division rivals, which is the Steelers. They you know how much they hate. It was the vibes of that, but that's in division too. I was gonna say it's kind of like the Steelers Patriots to a point, but you had already a division rival. You're playing them twice a year to begin with.
0: No, it's more like Steelers Ravens.
1: That level. But then like I said, I remember Jerry Glanville is wearing his cowboy hat and his leather jacket, and Chuck Knoll didn't like him. I think he even public said he didn't. Remember going for a handshake and he waved his finger at him and said something. And
0: yeah, it was a big rivalry.
1: Yeah, the Titans or the Oilers that I grew up into were the kind of like a bad boy kind of team. And they and at the that br- point, the I'm Browns, pretty they're better than
0: the
1: Steelers.
0: Browns have always been there. You know what I mean? In the division and being like a rival. But that as far as division rivals, because we all know who the real AFC rival was back then in that era, and who the big rival was back then in that era as well, overall in the league. But as far as your division rival, the Oilers kind of took that mantle, didn't they?
1: Yeah, because I mean, the Browns then,
0: the Browns were still a team, they were still a rival, but they weren't meeting you in the AFC Championship game back-to-back years.
1: Yeah, the crazy part about, I mean, the Browns were sort of a model NFL franchise from the 30s through the 60s, and then the Steelers were a model franchise since, and the Browns have been terrible. The Steelers weren't any, the Steelers and Browns never been league powers at the same time, even they've had their runs as being league powers.
0: Browns had a little blip, because I'm talking about the Browns, that's why. Browns had a little blip in the 80s, to be fair. A yeah. little blip of Cabernet Kozar, a good run of football there.
1: But that was a dom period for the Steelers, too.
0: Yeah,
1: so,
0: true.
1: So it's like,
0: it's only one. The universe only allows one of Cleveland or Pittsburgh to be good.
1: Yeah, it's like, it's crazy how that kind of works, but you would think that, but we'll get to the Browns more so than that.
0: Yeah, we will. All right, number six. Now we're getting into the big dogs, the current ones now. The Patriots, I think, are appropriate to put at number six. Not a division. You really didn't meet them in the playoffs that much. Like, you missed a lot. And then every time you did meet them in the playoffs, they ended up getting the upper hand on you. But I think that this is more of a, we view them as a rival. This is the, like, kind of how the Oilers view us. I think that there's an element of the Steelers viewing the Patriots in this context.
1: When you lose to a team three times, think about it. There are franchises that haven't made a conference title game, three-time conference title games, probably in 50 years or whatever.
0: Let alone to lose to the same team three times.
1: Yeah, the Steelers lost them three times in a 16 season from
0: 2000. Two of them at home.
1: Yeah, 2001, 2004, 2016 to the same Patriots team.
0: Which one hurts the most?
1: Man, that, I mean, 04, that, I don't know.
0: 04, that team was a kick-ass team that could have won the Super Bowl because they damn well won it the next year.
1: Yeah.
0: I would have I don't want to do this, and I want to tempt fate. What if the butterfly effect doesn't have Jake the Snake Plumber beat Tom Brady in 2005's playoffs, and it's the Steelers? I think they would have beat the Patriots that year. That Steelers team was just on a warpath, and getting past the Colts, I mean, there was nothing that they were going to fear at that point. And Brady was like a legend-ish at that point, Chris, but his mystique was nowhere near the level of what it is now. So I would have loved to see what would have happened in that hypothetical, but it didn't have to happen.
1: Yeah, it would have been nice to beat him once.
0: 04 might be the answer, though, because the team was so talented.
1: See, the thing about 01, you talk about Brady not being a legend. In 01, Brady was this backup filling in who was a six-round pick and was like, and he played well at that point.
0: I bet you the Steelers would have got by them, though, if Brady had to step into that game. Like, I know he's the biggest stage-performing quarterback ever, but you know, your first year or your rookie year, in that case it would have been his first year, he's not a rookie, like, the stage gets big for everybody at some point, right? And the Steelers got Bledsoed in that game. They had the veteran who had already won an AFC championship game have to come off the bench and win another one.
1: Yeah, and then there were two special teams touchdowns in that
0: game.
1: Which
0: you're never going to overcome. No matter what.
1: The Patriots weren't, and obviously they were ascending. They won, ended up winning that Super Bowl and two more in the next 3 years.
0: But the Steelers were huge favorites, right, in that game. And then the Rams were even bigger favorites in that Super Bowl.
1: Yeah, so, but the fact that the Steelers had that game and they have a blocked field goal return for a touchdown and a punt return for a touchdown and only lost by, you know, lost by a touchdown, essentially. So I don't want to say they outplayed on special teams part of the game, blah, blah, blah. I'm not going to. But that one hurt because you just felt like the Steelers were so much the better team into that season overall. That was sort of a magical season. I mean, that was Cordell Stewart. And Cordell Stewart gets benched the next year, but he was like second in the MVP voting during this particular season, 01. So it was unexpected. It was a big upset. And that was the start of the Patriots really being a thorn on the Steelers' side for sure.
0: Yeah, it certainly was. And you finally had your moment against the New England Patriots the year that they beat Brady and Joe Hayden made the interception. And it looked like you were going to finally get that monkey off your back. And then you go to New Orleans and you fall short there the next week and eventually miss out on the playoffs completely. But
1: don't even start the Jesse James thing with the year before that.
0: Let's start with the Jesse James thing. I know that this is probably one of my least popular takes amongst Steelers Nation. And I get that it was a catch and a touchdown. Like, he brought the ball into his chest and then he pulled it out forward across the line. But Chris, I have always landed my plane in this hangar. Just hold on to the football. Like, don't put it in the ref's hands. And if you want to say something to me like, oh, just hold on to the football, but you broke the plane, and then some defensive back, Malcolm Butler, came screaming in and punched it out of your hand. Oh, yeah, just hold on to the football. No, that's different. The ground caused this fumble. The ground caused the ball to be ajar in this play. And I've just always come back to, like, yeah, you got screwed, but if Jesse James just hold on to the football, just takes the ball to the ground like an NFL player should, he gets up and he gives the most monstrous spike you've ever seen, and the fates of the Steelers is probably different in that 2016 season, because then you get the Titans in the first round, the divisional round, instead of having that upstart defensive juggernaut Jacksonville team come in and have to play you. And remember, folks, it's not like the Patriots had a cakewalk with that Jacksonville team up in Foxborough either. In fact, remember, they got the benefit of that call. Remember Miles Jack had that play
13: where he, I forget the running back, but he stripped the ball from him and then kind of rolled over him and then ran it back for a touchdown. Then the refs got involved and they were like, no, wow. His knee was down. He didn't take the ball away. The Patriots still have the ball. That plus Blake Bortles just could not complete a 5-yard pass in that game against New England. The Jags were really punching the Patriots in the mouth that year. So to avoid them until that championship game would have been huge for the Steelers. So you can't ignore the Jesse James game. It's part of the lore when it comes to this rivalry. Those two teams were incredible. I remember how big that game was, that regular season, right? But one of the teams, their records were, like, Steelers were a 13-win team, Patriots were a 14-win team, or vice versa, or something like that. It was the end of the year.
1: Yeah,
13: it was for the first seed. Like, it was just, it was a heavyweight bout. So, you know, that 425 classic kickoff. 425,
1: yeah, that's always... Yeah, we talk about prime time, but those are one of the fun. Yeah, that was, I think that 20, it was, they were both at the heights of their, the Killer Bees Steelers and the Tom Brady 2.0 version, you know, that iteration of the Patriots during the, what is that, the teens, you say the decade? I guess that is the teens, right? The 2010s decade. That was, they were probably had, both teams were kind of firing at all cylinders, and they're, but you're right, they both won 13 games that year. It's a shame, you know, the Steelers, the 2 weeks before was the Ryan Shazier game. And, you know, at first that doesn't happen, you feel like they have a better chance. But you had peak Tom Brady.

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9: 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John Stallworth.
10: I often ask myself and even ask guys I play with about the Steeler type player. Did we draft those type players, or would they come into the environment and become immersed in an environment and it becomes a part of them? I don't know which one it was, but I think that the fact that we blended so well together as a team, that we went through some difficult times as a team, helped us. You know, people look at those years that we won the Super Bowls over that 6 or 7 year span, they think everything was all rosy, but we had issues. We were just tight enough, close enough to get through that. We had the leadership and on the field and within the coaching staff to get over things like that, to get through those difficult situations. When you play, you don't think about history. You think about today. And what you got to do today. You don't think about what's going to happen after you're gone, how this team is going to be looked at, or how you're going to be looked at years from now. You think about today and doing the job you have to do today and being the best you could possibly be today. I was drafted in the fourth round, and I got a phone call, I think from Myron Cope, and to tell me I'd been drafted by the Steelers. And Myron asked me a few questions, and that was it.

0: mean, there was, you know, I hung the phone up and I called my mom and told her I'd been drafted. Looking back on it, kind of comical that it would be Myron Cope that gave me a call.
1: And right down the middle of the field went John Stallworth.
0: The personal relationships, I think, stand out in my mind more than anything. Those relationships built with teammates and friends and things that you grow from and you learn from, those are the big moments. Those are the times that when I think back over 14 years in Pittsburgh, those are things that readily come to mind.
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3: Rounding out our top five Steelers rivals power here on the Steelers Blitz before myself, Tom Offerman, and Chris Adamski get on out of here for a week. Little vacation, little R&R before it really all just comes fast and heavy with the Steelers training camp just a couple of weeks away now. But we ended at number six. That was the Patriots. Just to recap, seven was the Oilers, eight was the Jaguars, nine was Philadelphia, 10 was the 49ers / the Packers. Disclaimer, though, we know that those ones are big-time stretches because it's hard to get to 10 when it comes to a rivalry. The Steelers, though, you know, Chris, now I'm thinking about it out loud, like, the Steelers could do that more than most teams. Like, stretch it out to 10. Like, most teams only have, like, one or maybe, like, two or three. You just default into the division opponents, and even them aren't, like, big-time rivals.
4: Yeah, because you can even go back to – and that speaks, too, that the Steelers – profile around the league, because I bet you, even though it was a struggle for us to get to 10, follow me here, there's probably a whole bunch of teams across the league that their shows or their people are saying the Steelers are in their, like, their top five because they hate the Steelers so much. Because the Steelers have been kind of the big brother or the punching bag or, you know, beating them in play, you know, whatever it is over time. I bet you that the Steelers kind of
3: viewed in that light. Yes.
4: Kind of like, I mean, it's the version of why the Patriots are on the Steelers, because the Patriots are just better. Sorry, they've been the past two decades. It was a long time, like, they're stupid Patriots. Like,
3: you don't mean, doesn't mean that. He didn't mean that, everybody. Shh. Yeah, it's okay. That down. It's okay. All right. All right, number five. We're putting the Cowboys here at number five.
4: And that's what
3: people might argue this is the number one rivalry, but yeah. I can't do that being across the conference. But man, was it 2 years ago that the Cowboys and the Steelers played on Sunday Night Football and it was that rain delay? Was that? Yeah. Cause Justin Fields was the quarterback in that game.
4: That's right. Yeah.
3: You felt the big, what's the right word here? I was going to say you felt the bigness, but that sounds so clunky and clumsy. You felt the aura, right, of that game, even though it was a regular season Sunday Night Football game. But, like, the two helmets across from each other, it is just, like, if you had to think of, like, or if AI had to create, like, a cliche Super Bowl picture, they would pick the Cowboys and the Steelers as the matchup, because that's just, it's the greatest Super Bowl rivalry of all time. No team has met three times in a Super Bowl like the Steelers and the Cowboys have. We've been getting damn close lately. In fact, just a little bit ago, when Burrow went to the playoffs, the Niners lost to the Rams in the NFC Championship. The Bengals and the Niners have played twice in the Super Bowl. That would have been wild. Right there with the Steelers, yeah, and the Cowboys. All of a sudden,
4: the Bengals.
3: Yeah. Every time they get there, they see the Niners. But yeah. I digress. No one has gotten to that magic number of three yet, despite there being a few number twos behind them. Patriots Eagles, another one that comes to mind as a number two. Patriots Rams is another one that comes to mind as a number two. Patriots Giants is the number two. But no one's reached that magic number of three yet. So it's the greatest Super Bowl rivalry. It's a great rivalry, but I don't think it's any higher than that on this list.
4: Yeah, you're right, and it's also very aesthetically pleasing. Like the
3: Cowboys, the silver versus the black. Yeah.
4: It's definitely, like, in terms of uniforms, old school like that, and you have,
3: and they basically wear the same uniform no matter where the game is, because the Cowboys wear their whites at home, and on the road, the Steelers wear their blacks at home. So you know what I mean? Like, it's that same kind of uniformity,
4: and it's the two arguably. The two highest profile brand names,
3: two
4: in the
3: premier
4: sport,
3: franchises,
4: and one and two, and they had. It's kind of the same way how Lakers Celtics in the NBA.
3: Yes, that's a great call.
4: They have endured for 40 years now since they have been, and they're only rivals because of the championship. When you have two dynasty, because I mean the Cowboys in a different little era, if somehow they avoided that Steelers. Those Rodgers style by Cowboys probably could have won four Super Bowls if they could avoid the Steelers, right? And so you have that. I mean, the Larry Bird Celtics probably would have won. I think they won two. Not a big NBA historian, but they could have won four like the Lakers did if they didn't run into those Lakers. So you know that there were two that would have been dynasties on their own. Only one can survive as a dynasty, right? Because that's just the way it works. If you're in the same era, it sucks. It doesn't suck because screw the Cowboys. You can't have two dynasties going at once, really. So
3: we're missing that modern chapter, though, right now.
4: Yeah,
3: we did get that modern chapter back in the 90s where everybody was like, old rivals from the 70s are back. 20 years later.
4: Yeah.
3: That's how people talked in the 90s in my head. Here we go. Steelers on the Cowboys. This is going to be a hell of a matchup.
4: Grainy film.
3: Yeah. That was the 90s, right?
4: Yeah, exactly.
3: But now it's time now for another one, another chapter in that rivalry. But Steelers-Cowboys is certainly way up at the top of the list. All right, number four. Now, you would think we'd default into 3-2-1 being the division teams, but we did not do that. Number four, we put the Bungles. Kind of the lesser of the division teams, right, as far as the rivalry is concerned. Don't tell them that, though, because the Steelers are the biggest rival for every team in the division.
4: Yes.
3: But there can only be one for us, and it ain't the Bengals.
4: Yeah, and that's what the only time, about a decade ago, the only time in history probably where the Bengals, for a brief moment or a brief period of time, because, of course, the perfect Pac-Man Jones, the playoff game there.
3: They ascended past the Browns.
4: Yes, and the Bengals were actually win. For that stretch of 8 years, I think they won the division. They were the best in terms of the best team in the division, which is wild to say. Probably the only time in history of the AFC North/Central, the Bengals were the class of it for that a brief period of time. But that was, they were the bad boy Bengals that they built that team. Not to get too deep, but based on the market efficiency, if they took guys that had character flaws and they got a really tough, they had maybe like the best roster. Remember people tell you that Andy Dalton was mad, but they had this best roster around him, maybe in the whole NFL, and partially because they were sort of
3: problem guys.
4: Yeah, they were
3: perfect. Pac-Man Jones. On the offense, they had some character questions.
4: Yeah, they were doing that, and they got a really good team because of that. And it showed on the field where there were chippy games, and they were trying to punch the Steelers because even then they knew the Steelers were the stand. Steelers coming off three Super Bowl appearances, and they were trying to establish themselves. So I'm sure they stepped into those games trying to be more the alpha because of it. So that brief period of time, they were kind of the Steelers' biggest rival. But other than that, they were always, I mean, the Browns are the close-by team, and they go back 95 years now, 90 whatever years it is now. And, I mean, the Ravens is a thing that we always know, even the old. So the Bengals have always been kind of just there. But that one period of time from probably 2010 to 2018, I don't know, around that era, that was peak simmering Steelers Bengals.
3: Number three is the Raiders, the biggest rival of the 70s. We were talking about the Oilers in that context too, but it was really the Raiders. We were just saying that because we wanted to make the Oilers sound good back then. We were doing that way back there in this episode, but now that we're here, the Raiders are top dog when it comes to that. They are still a big rival when it comes to the Steelers. That energy kind of still carries over. They play frequently still. Really doesn't go more than a couple of years before the Steelers and the Raiders would play each other. I guess technically you could go 3-4 years, but it never seems to happen that way. Aesthetically pleasing again, just like you said with the Cowboys. I actually like the Raiders in their home blacks versus us in the whites in that aesthetic matchup, to be honest with you.
4: Yeah, because you're right. If I knew it, but the Cowboys one's the opposite. Yeah. The little blue is
3: the Cowboys always wear the white. Yeah, but I like the Raiders home versus our roads. Like that pops off the television.
4: I think they played 5 years in a row in the playoffs. Like, has that ever happened to any other team? I can't imagine it happened too often.
3: The Lakers and Celtics, maybe. I'm kidding, but I'm just saying, it's to that kind of level. Like, that's insane. And
4: you knew the AFC.
3: Remember when the Warriors and
4: the
3: Cavs met in the finals like 8 years in a row with LeBron and Steph Curry? That's kind of what you're talking about, right there.
4: Yeah, it's a good.
3: Because all those years, they could have won the Super Bowl. Every one of those teams.
4: Yeah, and if you go back through it, I guess it was at least three of those years. I think it was four of the years they were in the Super Bowl. The winner was in the Super Bowl, and three of the years that the team won the Super
3: Bowl.
4: But I mean, obviously, the first of those five was the Immaculate Reception,
3: which is one of the biggest moments in football history.
4: Yes, the Steelers' first playoff win.
3: And John Madden still doesn't think that it was a catch, right?
4: Yeah. And then the next year, the Steelers lost in Oakland, but then the year after that, the Steelers won the AFC title game in Oakland. The year after that, they won the AFC title game at home against Oakland.
3: And think about the characters, too, with the Davis ownerships versus the Rooneys. Yes. Couldn't be more polar opposite, right? And then Madden versus Knoll. I mean, can you think of two more urban legend type figures when it comes to the sideline as far as a coach?
4: I mean, there literally was a lawsuit for like the criminal element thing that Chuck Knoll called the guy the criminal element. He put him with a defamation to court because of it. Like, think about
3: it was awesome.
4: The Raiders to this day hate the Steelers because of that. And it's a shame that the Raiders because the Raiders used to put, they still have the commitment to excellence and all that. I think the banners they still put, they put like they were the winning percentage franchise or something like that, but then it's been so bad now for 25 years.
3: That went.
4: Yeah.
3: Still got a Davis and still got a Rooney in charge of both of the
4: teams.
3: That's
4: true. Though. That's right.
3: Still sticking it there.
4: Still is there, yes. And there's still something too with the meetings when they do happen. And Steelers still have trouble winning on the road.
3: In Vegas. Yeah, but wherever the black hole is calling home. Yes. I'll never forget Terrell Pryor on that first play too. Just whoop, right down the field. Yes. All right, 2-1 are obvious, right? 2 are the Browns. And then 1 is the team that formerly was the Browns, the Baltimore Ravens. And really, when you look at the Ravens, it's like that former Browns team was the Steelers' biggest rival, and then they moved to Baltimore and became, again, the Steelers' biggest rival. So Cleveland into Baltimore, that team that resides in the harbor now, is the number one. And the Steelers and the Ravens rivalry, I mean, we don't need to sell it. We just had another epic chapter etched into that history last year in the final game of the season.
4: Yeah, think about the last 2 years, essentially they had played playoff games. They split them, one in each place. They played a literal playoff game at the end of the 2024 season in Baltimore.
3: And
4: they played
3: a playoff game, a
4: division title
3: game,
4: essentially, this past year. And yes, year after year. And that's one of those rivalries where if we sat down and I mean, we try to be objective, but whatever, a national show, like we're sort of top 10 NFL rivalries, top 5 NFL rivalries, you know, people are going to say, you know, the Cowboys and the Eagles, whatever. But they're Steelers and Ravens will be on everybody's list.
3: I think it's number one right now, in the NFL.
4: It's always a primetime game. We joke, it's always the season finale. It's always 2 games in December after that. And that's, again, partially their outdoor teams.
3: Always throw the records out when these two teams meet.
4: And they're generally, you know,
3: Ravens can be 3-14 with Ryan Mallett and they'll still beat you.
4: yes, throw the records out. They're generally like to play running style, physical defense, known for defense.
3: Defense is their identity.
4: Probably the 2 greatest defense since the turn of the century are the Steelers and the Ravens.
3: Without question.
4: Of like those, you know, and then traditionally over time and all time, even
3: they were great together so frequently. Always meeting in AFC Championship games, divisional rounds, things like that.
4: Yeah, in playoffs and in virtual playoffs, the winner of a late regular season game wins the division or makes the playoffs.
3: That's why it's the best rivalry, because like people will point to and be like, "Oh, Giants Cowboys," or they'll point to and be like, "Ah, what about the Packers and the Bears?"
4: After the 90s again showed up again. I wonder,
3: Packers and Bears, what about them? That's the biggest rivalry. They're great rivalries, but the Steelers and the Ravens every year play close games, but also games with massive stakes. It's every year that the division's on the line between those two teams. So I think the stakes being elevated just put that rivalry into just that next level as far as the NFL is concerned. And the number one rival in Pittsburgh Steelers football right now.
4: A little under the radar, like Steelers, Raiders, Ravens moment, and there's so many good ones we go through, they played in the 2003 season finale. It was a Sunday night game. It was a primetime game. The Ravens had locked into their playoff spot. They won the division. The Steelers were 6-9, going nowhere. Brian Billick played his starters the whole game because he wanted to beat the Steelers. Sure enough, they beat the Steelers. The Steelers then, by extension, end up picking 11th rather than 14th or 15th, whatever.
3: Yes.
4: And got Ben Roethlisberger.
3: Yes.
4: Because the Ravens hated the Steelers so much, they handed them the key to their 2 Super Bowl wins.
3: Yes. So great. That actually warmed my heart. I didn't know that little nugget. That was awesome. Good way to end the show on, Chris. Way to go to you. Enjoy your time off. I'll try to enjoy mine as well. We will be back the following week. And that'll be the final week until training camp opens up at St. Vincent College. He's Chris Adamski. I'm Tom Opperman. This has been the Steelers Blitz on Steelers Nation Radio, part of the Steelers Audio Network.
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0: afternoon, Steeler Nation. It's The Drive on the Steelers Audio Network. Wes Schuler and Matt Williamson with you here for the next 2 hours on this Thursday, where Matt, list season rolls along, and we continue to get a little bit closer to training camp.
1: Yeah, and it's summer. You know, it feels like summer. We had some vacations on the horizon. I think a lot of people were traveling and all that good stuff. And camp's not that far, dude.
0: It's not.
1: It really isn't.
0: It's really not. I dropped off my daughters at daycare at school this morning, right?
1: Yeah.
0: And my oldest, Olivia, was like, "Dad, there's only like 3 people in my class this week so far." And I'm like, "Sweetheart, it's vacation
1: yeah,
0: season.
1: Yeah, a lot of people are at the beach or whatever. Yeah.
0: It's that time of year. You gotta get it while you can. And July, certainly post July 4th, very popular vacation time. Matt and I will be taking some time off between now and training camp, but we'll get to all of that when it's pertinent.
1: Mm-hmm.
0: Matt, we will continue doing some list season stuff today. Fowler has another list out that we'll get to. We might even do some World Cup of best NFL quarterback ever here,
1: all right.
0: I think is where we go today. But I wanted to start with you, Bill Barnwell of ESPN.
1: Yeah, I saw this, but I didn't dig in. Yeah.
0: He put basically how Super Bowl, let me read the title so I get it right, how Super Bowl level NFL rosters are built at each position.
1: Okay.
0: He took the last 30 teams that have been in the Super Bowl. So the last 15 Super Bowls, 2 teams each.
1: Oh, okay, both teams. Okay, yes, just the winners.
0: The last 30 teams that have played for a Super Bowl over the last 15 years and basically broke down how they acquired their roster at each position. So this isn't necessary. When I saw the headline, I thought it was going to be like, okay, well, you need this level of a quarterback. You need this level
1: That's
0: of a
1: That's what I thought, too.
0: You need this level of a defensive line.
1: Yeah.
0: It's more so about how you assemble your roster than exactly what is needed to likely make you a Super
1: Bowl. I thought it was going to be like, you need 2 pass rushers. You need a playmaker. You need to have average.
0: Quarterback who's at least a B-plus.
1: Yeah.
0: That's what I thought it was going to be as well.
1: So this
0: when
1: is
0: I
1: more like
0: it.
1: Team building or like where they were drafted or how they were acquired, that kind of stuff.
0: And I don't think we
1: That's
0: need to,
1: cool.
0: I don't think we need to go through every single position and here's how many wide receivers were drafted and here's how many were. But I did find those numbers on the quarterback position, especially as, you know, here in Steelerland, we're trying to find our next franchise long-term quarterback.
1: Yeah.
0: I found some of the quarterback stuff very interesting. So again, last 15 Super Bowls, 30 teams in total. Of those 30 teams that have gone to the last 15 Super Bowls, 24 of the 30 were with a quarterback that they drafted. Okay.
1: That they drafted.
0: Yes.
1: Okay.
0: 24 of the 30 quarterbacks were drafted by that team. Of those 24, 12 were high first round draft picks. So top half of the first round.
1: I assume you count like Mahomes twice.
0: That's an interesting. I would think so. Yes. I think
1: if you get
0: right.
1: to 30, you have to.
0: To get to 30, you have to. You're right. So 12 high first round draft picks, 1 mid round first round draft pick, 5 day 2 picks, and 6 day 3 picks.
1: 6 day 3 picks shocks me a little bit.
0: Couple of those, Russell Wilson.
1: Brady. Brady's five.
0: Brady's technically a day 2. You're right.
1: He's a day 3.
0: Russell Wilson is technically a day 2.
1: Wilson's a 2. Brady's probably all of them.
0: He might be. He probably is. You're right.
1: Yeah, exactly. Right.
0: Yes.
1: Just draft Brady at 199th overall and you can do that.
0: Oh,
1: we should have known that off the bat. Yeah.
0: You're right. We should.
1: He's going to screw everything up.
0: I should have known that. Also, Brady was 5 of those 6. Do you know who the other one was?
1: Purdy.
0: Or 4 of those 6. Purdy was 2 of them.
1: Okay. Yep. Yeah.
0: Because he's been to 2 Super Bowls.
1: And they're late day 3s.
0: They are very late day 3s.
1: Yeah, they're
0: not. Purdy was Mr. Irrelevant.
1: Right,
0: he's quite literally the latest you can be drafted. 4 of the 5 day 2 appearances were from Russell Wilson and Jalen Hurts.
1: Okay.
0: Could you guess who the other one was? I don't know if I would have gotten that.
1: Garoppolo?
0: I would. It's a good one, but no. Because he was acquired via trade.
1: Oh. I didn't
0: now, technically,
1: I
0: you're right.
1: Yeah, he
0: was
1: a day 2 player.
0: It was Colin Kaepernick, actually, was the other one.
1: Yeah,
0: Man, that would have taken me some time to find out.
1: Yeah, that would have taken me some time,
0: go back
1: too.
0: Through who was each quarterback in the last 15 Super Bowls. So, you know, trade so that's kind of how the 24 of the 30 draft picks played out. 12 high first round picks, 1 in the mid first round, 5 day 2, 6 day 3, with obviously a very heavy presence by Tom Brady there at the end. And then Matt, 2 were acquired by trade, being Matthew Stafford and Jimmy Garoppolo.
1: Okay. I forgot Garoppolo was traded.
0: And yes, Garoppolo was traded. And so that brings us to 26 out of the 30 quarterbacks. The remaining 4 were acquired via free agency.
1: Darnold
0: would be one. I was trying to think. That's another one that I was trying to kind of rack my brain on here. I know Darnold would be one. Nick Foles would be one.
1: Good one. He doesn't tell you which one who they
0: he
1: are.
0: He doesn't say the four for that position.
1: I'm sure he could figure it out, but
0: I'm sure. Okay. Yeah. But I know Darnold would be one, know that Nick Foles would be one. We'd have to start racking our brains and going back year by year. But what I got from that, Matt, is that basically of the last 30 quarterbacks that have been to a Super Bowl, 13 of them were drafted very highly.
1: Yes.
0: And well, acquired by their team, drafted very highly, because you'd put Matt Stafford into that conversation too. Put Darnold into that conversation too. So really, it's basically half. It's basically half of the quarterbacks that have gone to the Super Bowl have been first round draft picks,
1: and usually early.
0: And most of them first half of the draft, first round picks.
1: Totally adds up.
0: Not surprising.
1: It really isn't. I mean, I've said this before, and it's very Pickett related. If you look at the quarterbacks drafted from like 20 overall to 50 overall, it's a really bad hit rate.
0: It is.
1: Like, that's bad for
0: like Aaron Rodgers.
1: Rodgers, Lamar.
0: And Lamar. That's about it.
1: And Hurts, kind of, you know. Yeah. I mean, I'm not sure he's at that level, but you know what I mean? Like, if you're a late first, it usually doesn't go well. Like, it doesn't bode well for like Jackson Dart.
0: Yes.
1: You know, the history shows that guys drafted in that area haven't hit.
0: It was the kind of the Kenny Pickett area.
1: Right. Like, if you were good enough, you're already gone to a bad team.
0: Sure.
1: Right? There's definitely a bad team that needed a quarterback before 20th pick.
0: The Johnny Manziel area there and all that. So that was kind of what stood out to me really about the quarterback position.
1: Does he do every position or just like key position?
0: He does do every single position.
1: Wow.
0: And again, I don't know if we need to run through like how.
1: I'm just curious about running back.
0: I was surprised. 18 of the 30 were drafted.
1: Okay.
0: One high first round pick. Two mid first round picks, two late first round picks, six day two picks, which makes a ton of sense.
1: Yeah.
0: Six day three picks, and one UDFA. Four acquired via trade, eight acquired via free agency.
1: That's kind of what I thought. I mean, I don't think you need to spend an early pick in that position to go to the Super Bowl.
0: No. And yeah, I wonder. Right.
1: That kind of backs it up pretty well.
0: Let's graze through this. So 18 of 30 were drafted by their team. I wonder if that's the lowest percentage. Of any position. Wide receiver, let's see, it was 20 of 30.
1: Is he just calling like wide receiver one, like your best wide receiver?
0: He has I'm glad you said that. He has lead wide receiver and second wide receiver.
1: Oh, okay.
0: So second wide receiver is a little different, but lead wide receiver, 20 of the 30 were drafted by their own team. Second,
1: I would think that's a pretty high rate, yeah.
0: Second, 12 of the 30 were drafted by their team.
1: They come and go.
0: 17 were free agent acquisitions, which, again, they come and go.
1: That
0: makes a lot of sense.
1: You can always get one on the market.
0: Yes. Tight ends, 23 of the 30 were drafted by the team that they went there with. One high first-round pick.
1: That actually doesn't shock me, because if you get like a Kelce, you don't let him go.
0: You hold on to him.
1: Kittle, you know, Gronk.
0: One high first-round pick, 13 day two picks, 9 day three picks.
1: That's interesting and not surprising. When you lay it out like that, yeah.
0: You can find some really good tight ends outside of the first round. Left tackle, Matt, 19 of the 30 with the teams that drafted them, 7 of them being high first-round picks, 3 of them being mid first-round picks, 3 of them being late first-round picks.
1: You got to get your left tackle in the first round, folks.
0: Right. You got to go shopping at the luxury store.
1: Yeah.
0: You can't get those in the bargain.
1: I mean, how many times do we talk about taking for the Steelers this year? We knew they needed a receiver. We knew they needed a tackle. I was very much on board with tackle first.
0: Yeah.
1: You know, I just think that's where they come from.
0: Right tackle, pretty similar. 20 of the 30 were drafted by their own team. 4 high first-round picks, 3 mid-first-round picks, 8 day two picks out of that group for right tackle.
1: Okay.
0: Let's see here. Guard.
1: I'm sure there's very few first round guards and centers.
0: Yes. That's kind of the thing there. Centers, 19 of them still with their team out of 30 there.
1: I can see a high percentage being drafted. I just don't think they'll be drafted high.
0: Yes. No, it's 7 day two picks, 5 day three picks, 7 UDFAs.
1: Okay.
0: 7 UDFAs.
1: Wow.
0: Matt,
1: there must be somebody good that's is Kelce a UDFA?
0: No, he was like a 6.
1: He was a 7 was like or a 6 or something. Yeah.
0: Kelce was a 6th round pick.
1: Okay.
0: Yes. Let's see here. Was it? No, wouldn't have been Alex Mack. Wouldn't have been Ryan Jensen.
1: No. I'm thinking of like one of the Patriot guys, Andrews or somebody like that. Somebody that went a lot, that gets a lot of, you know, gets a lot of those tallies.
0: Guard.
1: Even like the Chiefs didn't have, I mean, that was not an undrafted. Creed Humphrey was a
0: second round pick.
1: I'm thinking about a team that went often.
0: Guard now out of 60, right? Because it's two Makes positions. Sense. 39 out of 60 were drafted.
1: By their original team.
0: By their original team. Two mid first rounders, three late first rounders, 15 on day two, 14 on day three.
1: Guards on day two is historically where you get really high quality starters.
0: Yes, you do. Right?
1: And you don't want to pick up the fifth. You don't want to deal with the fifth year option nonsense.
0: Exactly right. It makes a lot of sense. It's like it's the Linderbaum thing that we
1: That's
0: saw.
1: A dilemma.
0: For edge rushers, Matt, he breaks it down into same thing. Lead edge rusher, second edge.
1: I bet this is heavy on first rounders.
0: 18 out of 30 were drafted by their team in terms of the lead guys. Seven of them high first rounders, two of them mid first rounders, four of them late first rounders.
1: I would have thought even higher percentage.
0: I would have thought even higher, but that's...
1: But if you look at the great edge rushers, a lot of them have changed teams, which is kind of shocking considering how valuable the position is.
0: Five of them via trade. Yeah.
1: Okay.
0: And like, that would include the Von Millers of the world.
1: Yeah.
0: So an interesting one there, certainly.
1: It's funny, like, if we pulled up Fowler's edge rusher list, I bet 60% of them have been traded.
0: Yeah.
1: Yeah, now Miles Garrett, you know, now Micah Parsons.
0: It's true.
1: The top two, right?
0: It's true.
1: And even if, I know it's cheating, but the Texans traded to get Will Anderson. They did not have the third pick.
0: That's true. You're right. They moved up to go get him. Great call by you. Lead defensive tackle, Matt, 24 of the 30 drafted by their team. That's another one of those I feel like.
1: Yeah, I don't think you let them go.
0: You get those guys in the middle of your line.
1: They
0: fit what you're trying to do. And
1: you draft Chris Jones in the first round, and you don't let him go anywhere, you know?
0: Exactly, right.
1: He might have been a second round.
0: Unless it's like a Milton Williams who just prices himself, you know,
1: You have too many of them.
0: And prices himself out. Off-ball linebackers, 60 here again for two positions. 42 of the 60 drafted by their team. I guess that makes sense, too, because that's one of those. There's a shortage there.
1: If you're a leader, if you like running the defense, you're the leader, the green dot guy.
0: I bet
1: they're not high picks.
0: The Zach Bonds of the world seem less often.
1: Yeah, that was an anomaly.
0: Only three of those 42 off-ball linebackers were high first-round picks, two mid-first-round, five late first-round. So that's... Five. That's 10 out of 42 were first-round picks. That's it.
1: Okay. Wow. And it's probably somebody, a repeat offender several times.
0: Cornerback, it's about 50% as well, Matt. 29 of the 60.
1: I bet these are pretty high picks.
0: Accounting for two. 29 of the 60, so just about half were drafted by their original team. One high first-round pick, two mid-first-round picks, six late first-round picks.
1: I would have thought that's even higher.
0: So that kind of late first-round, though. That's where Gonzalez went, right? Mm-hmm. And that's where...
1: McDuffie.
0: Yeah. I guess Quinyon Mitchell some of those guys. 10 acquired via trade, 19 via free agency, such as Stephon Gilmore, Darrell Revis.
1: Oh, some big names,
0: Darius Slay when he was with the Eagles, Jalen Ramsey when he was with the Rams. So those guys are kind of not quite wide receivers, but pretty close. There's a lot of movement there.
1: There is a lot of movement.
0: But you gotta draft them pretty highly.
1: The top guys go early.
0: Safety, 32 of the 60, so a little over half. Three were mid-first-round picks. Seven were late-first-round picks. 13 day-two picks.
1: Not surprising.
0: And unless you're going to get Caleb Downs, that's kind of the sweet spot for safeties. And so, Matt, to kind of close this down, he put four takeaways from doing this exercise. What did I learn from doing this, from crunching all these numbers and putting together this picture? Number one, the 2025 season was very weird. The Patriots and Seahawks were built in ways that I'm not sure other teams have tried or will try to emulate. The Patriots found 10 of their 20 starters in free agency, tying them with the 2015 Broncos for the most of any team over the past 15 seasons.
1: So it's only 1 year, but I think you immediately have to say, is it the beginning of a trend, or did they just do it differently?
0: Absolutely.
1: Is it an exception to the rule? Yeah.
0: Or is this one of those, as we know, the game changes and evolves and adapts?
1: Because we've heard a lot lately of, it used to be superstar quarterback win Super Bowl. Last 2 years, hasn't been.
0: Oh.
1: And even Mahomes' last win.
0: It was the better quarterback lost each of the last two Super Bowls.
1: Yeah.
0: In terms of what they did in the regular season.
1: So even the last three winners, you include the Chiefs in there, yes, they had a superstar quarterback, but their offense was only like 15th in DVOA that year. They were, the defense was better than the offense.
0: Defense was really Chiefs good team. That
1: yeah,
0: year.
1: Yeah, yeah, yeah.
0: His second takeaway, drafting and development is essential. I think that doesn't surprise anybody. We know that as football fans. No matter what the position is, you got to draft well. You got to retain talent and develop talent.
1: And that makes me happy because I would hate if this league turns into baseball where I can just go buy a team. You know?
0: I completely agree.
1: Yeah.
0: Take number three, yes, the LA Rams are outliers, but not as much as you think. Yeah, they make several aggressive trades, but they also have a lot of guys on that roster that they drafted and developed.
1: Yeah, just no first rounders.
0: Just no first rounders.
1: Yeah, yeah.
0: They've hit on a lot of day two and day three picks.
1: Oh, tons. Puka, you know, right.
0: Yep, and then final takeaway from this exercise was each team builds through only a handful of high-profile moves. Whether it's top draft picks, high-profile trades, high-end free agents, like your highest-profile moves – you only get a couple of those.
1: Oh, yeah,
0: you get
1: yeah.
0: what I'm saying? There's where it's
1: three almost, times you push your chips in the middle.
0: Like,
1: you,
0: yes.
1: You got to hit them all.
0: It's
1: you know?
0: So often swinging for the big trade or the big first-round draft pick is what you get judged upon.
1: Mm-hmm.
0: But in reality, what you do on day two and day three of the draft and what you do in free agency is just as important as your high-profile
1: That's
0: moves.
1: The nuts and bolts, the meats yeah. and potatoes. Yeah. That makes sense.
0: It certainly does. So,
1: because like the Niners, I mean, they're the weirdest one because they fell into Purdy. But, I mean, they pushed all their chips in for Trey Lance. I mean, that would have crippled an organization like the Browns.
0: Great example.
1: Yeah, and they somehow got over it,
0: still,
1: which is nuts.
0: Still going to the playoffs.
1: Yeah.
0: You're right. That's a very good call by you, an example by you. Let's take our first break. We'll continue. We've got another Jeremy Fowler list to get to here as we roll along.
1: Speaking of which, all I did was see the bottom, the honorable mentions, and I'm going to have problems with this
0: list. People are going to be a little upset by this list, myself and Matt included. We'll get to that when we return. It's The Drive, Steelers Nation Radio on the Steelers Audio Network.
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16: You know, I was only in college for 2 years. So, you know, my first game, I was still basically a kid. And, you know, you get a chance to go out and play with the likes of, like, you know, Jerome and Cordell, and playing against the Baltimore Ravens, and, you know, Ray Lewis and Rod Woodson. Like, these guys are, like, Hall of Famers. And here I am, you know, 24 months removed from graduating high school to playing with guys that I admire and that I looked up to. You know, it's an out-of-body experience, because, you know, you don't know whether to go over and ask these guys for the autograph or what, because I was basically still a kid. There's nothing like Sunday morning here. You know, you can feel it and you can smell it, and like you can't get to the locker room fast enough to put your helmet on and run out on the field and see, you know, the fans swinging those terrible towels. You know, I kind of get goosebumps just thinking about it, you know, how special it was. And you know, there's 32 teams in this league, and I can't imagine a greater feeling, you know, running out of a tunnel. They live, eat, and breathe football here. And you don't understand it until you leave, because you think it's just normal to you, because that's all that you know. Until you go somewhere, and you're like, the fans are not the same, but the fans here are the best.
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0: back on the drive here as we roll along, and we're laughing, we're having some fun as we always do. But Matt, when we get into the I say the Jeremy Fowler list, but I need to be careful.
1: He's just compiling.
0: I don't want people coming after Jeremy Fowler. This is not just his opinions. He is compiling it, and I think it's kind of what makes it a little more upsetting from executives and scouts and GMs across the league on the best defensive tackles heading into the 2026 season from what we saw last year. And Matt, I don't think we need to bury the lead here. We both did the same thing today. This article comes out. We look at it. All right, where's Cam Hayward? All right, you're scrolling down. Wow, still no Cam Hayward.
1: Yeah.
0: He's not even in the top 10.
1: Which is nuts to me.
0: He was just an all-pro last year.
1: Like, right, he's playing better than ever.
0: What are we doing?
1: We did John Ledyard's defensive tackle list earlier this week. He had him second, which might be a smidge ambitious, but I think top five is a lock.
0: He's closer to second than he is outside of the top 10.
1: Right. Honorable mention, or we'll throw his name out there. You know, that's insane to me.
0: Just absolutely insane, because if you've been following along with this exercise the last couple weeks, there's 10 guys that get ranked,
1: mm-hmm.
0: and then there's a couple honorable mentions that were close, and then there's just also receiving votes.
1: Yeah, yeah.
0: Cam Hayward wasn't even in the honorable mention category. He was in the also receiving votes, so that means at best he was ranked 14th. At best he was ranked 14th.
1: Okay.
0: That's insane. I don't care.
1: That's
0: black
1: nuts
0: and gold
1: to me.
0: Glasses. I know the network that we're on.
1: Right, right, right.
0: That's nuts to
1: That's
0: me.
1: Nuts. I mean, this could be Ravens Nation radio, and I'd be saying the exact same thing. Yeah. I mean, that's crazy to me. I'm trying to think why executives or front office people would think that. And originally I just thought maybe because of his age, they just think he's declining if they haven't paid a ton of attention lately.
0: But Bosa,
1: then you're not doing your job.
0: Nick Bosa was still fifth on edge rushers last year, and he played three games last year.
1: Yeah, yeah, yeah.
0: So don't tell me it's as much about that. Like, you know what I mean? The disconnect there is so annoying.
1: The other thing, and I'm really making excuses here, but at some point in his career, or for much of his career, he was considered a, quote, defensive end.
0: That was one thing that crossed my mind, too, was like, did some people vote for him differently?
1: Yeah.
0: In a different position.
1: They looked at the Steelers
0: tackle and they said, Cam's not a defensive tackle.
1: The only defensive tackles on the Steelers are noses then. You know, like, but that's not where he aligns. He aligns over the guard a high percentage of the time. He's never outside the tackle.
0: It's the same outside linebacker versus edge rusher conversation that you were having yesterday. It's time to adapt and evolve.
1: We know where these people align. And they're nickel all the time anyway.
0: So Cam Hayward was in the also receiving votes with Kobe Turner, Kenny Clark, Diggy Zua.
1: Okay. Those are all good players. And Kobe Turner is one of my favorite under the radar, doesn't get enough credit dudes. But Cam's in a different class than all those guys. Yeah.
0: And I think he's in a different class than these three honorable mentions. The guy whose name I always butcher and everybody in the YouTube comments
1: knows,
0: Vita Vea.
1: I let it slide the other day, but yeah.
0: DeForest
1: Buckner. He should be in the top 10, too, by the way. Vea is a monster.
0: He should be. Oh, yeah. Real quick, I meant to say this at the start of the segment. Our resident statistician TV, Tom Brady also counted as one of those free agent quarterbacks.
1: Oh, for the Bucs.
0: And so did Peyton Manning.
1: That's good thinking. Right.
0: TV, crunching the numbers for us. DeForest Buckner and Byron Murphy. Those are the three honorable mentions.
1: I said the other day, I think Murphy's maybe going to be number one on this list a year from now. Maybe I think the world's a little slow keeping up, but all those guys probably have strong cases for the top 10.
0: So let's get into it and see how it all shakes out here.
1: 10-1?
0: 10-1. Number 10, Jordan Davis of the Philadelphia Eagles. The highest ranking he got in the voting process was 5. Last year he was unranked. And Matt, as we've kind of talked about, I mean, he might not be the talent of Carter, but he's been the more productive player for Philadelphia.
1: Yeah, and they just invested in him. All those three honorable mentions are just missed or whatever. I would have ahead of Davis. But Davis took a big step forward this past year, particularly as a pass rusher, every down guy. He's not just a monster in the middle. He's playing more snaps, too. So his trajectory is going the right direction.
0: He strikes me as the Cam Hayward type guy that might have his best seasons in his 30s.
1: Yeah, maybe. I bet his game doesn't fade away slow.
0: It's like, he's just so consistent, man.
1: Every year
0: he gets a little bit better. Every year he gets a little bit stronger. Mm-hmm. And there's just some Cam Hayward.
1: Learn some tricks.
0: Some Cam Hayward vibes there. Number 9, Milton Williams of the New England Patriots.
1: Former
0: Philadelphia Eagle. He was ranked as high as 5. Last year he was unranked. He's 27 years old.
1: In his prime, making big money,
0: He's a top 10 guy.
1: Yeah. I mean, he's an impact interior pass rusher in particular, but he can play the run too. Super talented. Was a project coming out of school, and that's why projects hit.
0: It was a third round pick, right?
1: I think it was a third.
0: Number eight, Matt, is Zach Allen of the Denver Broncos. He came in as high as 3 on this list in some votes. Last year, he was an honorable mention. He is now 28 years old.
1: Another one of the more unheralded players in the league that is really, really disruptive, really difficult to play against. I got no problem with that. Again, that threesome that just missed and Cam, I think, have better cases than these guys at the bottom, but I'm not knocking the guys at the bottom here at all.
0: Number 7, new in the AFC North, it's Dexter Lawrence II. Last year, Matt, he was number 1 on this list. He falls to 7 after a little bit of an injury-riddled campaign.
1: Yeah.
0: He did get received votes as high as number 3 on this list. He is now 28 years old.
1: And last year wasn't as good as the past few, but I mentioned this the other day. His still on-off splits with the Giants were remarkable. And the ones I'm referring to are only against the pass. And you would think of him just as a monster run plugger, which he does fine.
0: Sure.
1: There was also a lot of dysfunction with the Giants last year. And I'm not saying he didn't care, but at some point you kind of make business decisions too. Like, what am I really doing here, you know?
0: He got double-teamed 71.5% of the time last year, league high.
1: Is that the most?
0: Yeah. League high for players with over 300 snaps.
1: Okay.
0: Number 6, Quinnen Williams of the Dallas Cowboys. After the trade from the Jets last year, he came in as high as number 3.
1: That seems low, yeah.
0: On 6. This list, he was number 5 last year, Matt, so slides down a spot here. He's 28 years old as well.
1: Mm-hmm. Another guy in his prime, big-time impact player. I think he's kind of top 3-ish more than 6, but all right, yeah. These other guys, I'm sure, are good.
0: Number 5 is Derek Brown of the Carolina Panthers.
1: Mm.
0: He actually got a first-place vote in this exercise.
1: Really?
0: Last year, he was an honorable mention. He's also 28 years old. Yeah, I really like Derek Brown.
1: Yeah, yeah.
0: 5th overall might be a little rich for me, but I think he certainly belongs on this list.
1: It was one of my very, very few complaints with John's list was I thought Brown was a little low, and he had him like in the mid-teens, I think. Mm-hmm. I mean, he didn't ding him too bad. And he cited he's not an impact pass rusher, which I totally agree with, and that's more important. But he still impacts the passing game. He pushes the pocket. He, draws 2 blockers. I mean, you're still happy he's out there on 3rd and 6.
0: I'm not sure if I've shared this story with you before, but and I'm sure you and Dale were the same way in the 8 years that Motes and I did a show together.
1: Yeah.
0: We had a couple times where we really had some debates about draft prospects or this guy or that guy. Mm-hmm. Type. Like one was, I remember when we first started doing the show together in 2018, and that was coming off the Eagles Super Bowl. We had a big Carson Wentz versus Dak Prescott debate, and he was like, I would take Dak. I was like, Carson Wentz was the MVP last year until he tore his ACL. What are you talking about? Yeah. And it turned into like a whole long thing, and Motes was very right about that, and he reminds me all the time about Dak over Carson Wentz.
1: But it was definitely
0: a
1: debate at that time. Right, sure, right, right. Sure. Wentz was on fire at that point. Right.
0: Motes did not like Derek Brown at all coming out of Auburn.
1: Really?
0: He was like, I just think he's the old guy beating up on young guys. He was one of those like 6-year seniors before that was a thing. And so sometimes
1: he's like, grown man strength just thrown around weaker people.
0: Like once a year, there'll be like a Twitter highlight, the NFL puts of Derek Brown like blowing up a snap, and I'll send it to Motes and be like, told you so.
1: He's all right.
0: And he's like, yeah, even a blind squirrel finds a nut every once in a while. Derek Brown checks in at 5. Number 4 on this list is Chris Jones. Matt, he also got some first place votes.
1: I bet.
0: Last year he was number 2. On this list, he falls a couple spots to 4. He is 32 years old now and not the defensive player of the year type.
1: He picks and chooses a little more now,
0: He takes some,
1: he kind of always has.
0: Takes some snaps off, but man, he can still win at the line of scrimmage and is still outstanding.
1: 3rd and 8 with the Super Bowl on the line, I think he's still my pick. Even over Cam and to get to the passer.
0: Yeah.
1: Yeah.
0: Yeah. Number 3, Matt, this is crazy. He's really high. Jalen Carter checks in.
1: I was wondering.
0: At number 3.
1: There's a lot of inconsistencies, and you can definitely excuse some of his poorer play last year with 2 bad shoulder injuries.
0: And I get that. I do.
1: But he could and should be 1 in some instances.
0: He's only 25 years old.
1: Yeah.
0: He was number 3 on this list last year, so he's number 3 again. His highest receiving votes were 2nd place. His lowest were 9th place. So
1: he was top 10.
0: Everybody had him top 10 on their ballot. And he's one of those.
1: I think they recognize the talent.
0: The talent's unbelievable. It's unbelievable. If he can stay healthy and put it all together, he can be a force.
1: Again, he could win defensive player of the year type
0: guy. Yes, he could be a future Hall of Famer. Number two is Jeffrey Simmons of the Tennessee Titans.
1: I agreed with John that he should be one.
0: Ledgered when we did last week. Yeah. He did get first place votes, obviously. He was ranked no lower than eighth.
1: Okay.
0: Was fourth on this list last year, moves up to two this year. He is 28 years old.
1: And I don't really see holes in his game.
0: I don't either.
1: Yeah.
0: He's just so well-rounded. Got a three-year, $105 million extension after being a first-team All-Pro this offseason.
1: Yeah. I mean, I'm sure some people haven't watched a ton of Titans in the last year.
0: I don't blame you.
1: Which I totally get.
0: I don't blame you.
1: I think they're the only team that doesn't have a primetime game this year. And, you know, like, so he could easily go under the radar.
0: He not only gets after the quarterback with 11 sacks from the interior, Matt, but 17 TFLs, 3 forced fumbles, 21 quarterback hits.
1: Wow. I don't know what his double impressive. Team rate is, but it
0: more
1: has
0: than
1: to be 60, high.
0: More than 65% of the time.
1: Really?
0: Yeah.
1: It has to be really high.
0: Which is towards the top of the league. He won 20 pass rush snaps against double teams via Next Gen Stats.
1: Okay.
0: So that's a little over one per game. He's getting double teamed on a pass on a

0: going different directions in their careers, obviously. But he's had a phenomenal career. He's still athletic. They move him all over. I'm sure winning the Super Bowl didn't hurt his cause either. You know, I mean, he's a pivotal player on one of the top two defenses in the league. I have a slim problem with it, but I get it too. And I like recognizing some of these dudes, kind of like Cam, that have been doing it a really long time, you know?
1: Absolutely. And there is a bit of a lifetime achievement thing there. There is a little bit of a, he's just coming off a Super Bowl and an outstanding defense.
0: Yeah. He's kind of on the tip of your tongue, you know?
1: Certainly belongs on this list.
0: Mm-hmm.
1: And, yeah, that tandem for the Seattle Seahawks is going to cause a lot of problems for people again in 2026. Yeah,
0: if you could get two, I mean, that's a huge cheat code in the league
1: right really
0: now.
1: It really is. Yeah. That's how the Eagles have had so much success.
0: Yeah.
1: Because before Davis and Carter, it was Fletcher Cox and Milton Williams, you know what I mean?
0: Like they always
1: have somebody there. The Chiefs were the same way for a while. I
0: mean, Cam and Tuitt were that guy for a while. You know, right?
1: Yep, well, you got two demons on the inside, man. Yeah.
0: That's, I mean, even the other Super Bowl team, Barmore and Williams, were really, really good pairing. I mean, top five type pairings, you know?
1: Good call. When the Niners were going to Super Bowls, it was when they had DeForest Buckner
0: and
1: some of those guys on
0: Aaron
1: the interior.
0: Old and, yeah, right.
1: Yep,
0: yeah,
1: absolutely.
0: Right.
1: One more segment to go here in the first hour. We'll continue to roll along. Euler and Williamson. It's The Drive. Steelers Nation Radio on the Steelers Audio Network.
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0: Final segment here of the first hour, and I want to get to some numbers that Matt has been teasing this week.
1: Yeah.
0: The FTN packet is out, Matt.
1: Yes, the almanac. It's a big day, man.
0: It is a big... There's a couple days. We love Warren Sharp when he releases his stuff. Mm-hmm. FTN. Dame Brugler when he does the Beast.
1: Yeah.
0: Leading up to the NFL draft every
1: Sando's
0: year.
1: Sando's quarterback tiers is a fun one. Absolutely. Yeah, there's a couple of those things coming up.
0: Absolutely. And some numbers. Well, I think we will continue to reference some of this FTN stuff probably even through training camp, I would imagine.
1: Oh, yeah. It's only been out for 24 hours. I'm just looking at it, you know.
0: It's an almanac.
1: I just read it quick and cut and pasted a bunch of stuff and threw them on Twitter.
0: And some of the things that you pull out of there stand out and I think are worth a conversation. Mm-hmm. The first one that really I want to get your thoughts on, a league highest percentage of the league of passes against the Steelers were to the middle of the field, 31% of the time.
1: Yeah.
0: So almost a third of the time that teams threw against the Steelers was over the middle of the field. No other defense in the NFL was above 26%.
1: Yeah, so it's a distant first.
0: The other highest teams were 25-point-something%. The Steelers, 31% of the time.
1: Yes.
0: Why is that? Why was that the case?
1: So, tweets you like to keep short and succinct, but like the next couple sentences, and this is something I've known too, it's been like 5 years in a row that the Steelers are either like one or two in the league.
0: So I mean, can't say because they're just picking on Patrick Queen.
1: Right. You can't just
0: pick on
1: like,
0: Peyton
1: right,
0: Wilson.
1: They had a lot of safety injuries or whatever. Yeah. I don't know. And what's, I don't have a great reason for it. And what's bonkers about it is the Steelers are like the team that threw in the middle of the field the least. You know, like, now I do know that in the passing game, the Steelers defense, and this has gone on for a couple years too, faces a very low average depth of target. People don't throw deep against the Steelers often, but the numbers show that it was successful when they did, but they still don't. They don't game plan to do that. And they get the ball out of the quarterback's hands very quickly. The average time to throw is always very short. And I think that's just a massive reflection of being afraid of the pass rush.
0: Yeah.
1: Yeah. We're not going to hold the ball against these guys. We can't hold up against Herbig, Highsmith, Watt, Ham, people might not believe it, and the sack numbers don't reflect it, but the league tells you that they greatly, greatly respect and fear the Steelers' pass rush. Now, this is kind of nitpicking, but I think routes developing between the numbers happen quicker, or I have to hold the ball a little less than a deep out, something like that. Mm-hmm. Even if you're not going deep necessarily on the ball, I think still it reflects on getting the ball out quick, over the middle, quick hitter, boom. Mm-hmm. I also think that schematically, which I hope will change, this is kind of like the fourth quarter defense conversation. It's like
0: you
1: kind of get figured out and you realize that you have holes in your scheme that haven't been fixed for 5 years because teams, I don't know what the numbers are this year, but I have a pretty good idea. Over those 5 years, not only do they do it a lot, the offenses have been good at it. We're doing it and Steelers love it and you're throwing in the teeth of the defense and they're destroying it. So I don't have a great answer why it's such a trend and for so many years to be at the top of the league. Now, some of it could be you face the Ravens twice a year and Harbaugh thought, we're going to throw the middle of the field every time. And Lamar is a big-time middle-of-the-field thrower. You might get skewed because you played the Ravens twice, and the Ravens are always going to attack the middle field against everybody, and they're going to double it against the Steelers because that's just what Harbaugh believes against the Tomlin defense. I know that I know.
0: Right.
1: Or Burrow's always going to throw the middle of the field again. Maybe it's just your division to some degree. But that's a weird trend.
0: It is.
1: And it's more than a trend.
0: It feels like it has to be schematic related to as you kind of mentioned. Because when it's 5 consecutive years, you and I have talked about this a million times. There's no defense without its schematic weakness.
1: Right. Or else cover two beaters. Just cover three beaters.
0: Everyone would run that defense.
1: Yes.
0: If it was a 3-man front, if it was a 4-man front, if it was cover two, if it was cover three, everyone would run that defense if there was a perfect defense. But this to me feels like the book was out that the weakness in the Steelers' defense and their scheme was attack the middle of the field.
1: Now, I don't think their safeties and linebackers have been great over the last couple of years.
0: I don't think they've been bums.
1: I don't think they're bums, though, either. Yeah. It's not like, boy, you got to get rid of that guy. There was a stretch. I mean, it was a short stretch. Remember at the end of the 2024 season, they were pulling safeties and linebackers off the couch. You know, they're just trying to find anybody.
0: I do remember
1: could.
0: That, yeah.
1: But that's only a 4 or 5 game stretch, yeah. You know, but still. One thing that this kind of dawned on me that I bet is very true is, and it will change. I mean, because Graham's history implies this. They're very static with their safety usage. It was a deep middle, almost always Minka. And a strong was doing strong things, you know, over the tight end, near the line of scrimmage. But they didn't interchange the players. You know, a lot of teams, the safeties are interchangeable. The Steelers, they always knew who the free was going to be, mm-hmm. you know, I mean, more than anything. But where I'm going with this even stronger is a huge, huge trend. I mean, a key to playing quarterback or reading defenses is often you start with safeties. You know, I'm going to read the safeties first. So what has the league done? The league at a very rapid rate is moving safeties at the snap, the rocking and rolling them and, you know, things like that. Like, okay,
0: guys, what you're doing.
1: Yeah, yeah. At the snap, safety rotations is something that's really picked up in its percentage, but Steelers haven't. So you might be less reluctant to throw to the middle of the field if you're like, Minka looks like the free safety, but a lot of times he just acts like a robber and comes into the middle of the field or whatever, you know? So I think, well, I know Graham will move his safeties. They'll be more interchangeable, and they'll move more at the snap or right before the snap, you know? And that's a big reason, like a Rodgers or a Manning will wait so long into the snap count, you know, use every bit of the clock because he wants to wait them out. You know, like it's harder to rotate when there's only 2 seconds left on the play clock. You know, you can use that to your advantage, or they're going to show their hand, you know.
0: It makes a lot of sense, honestly, when you kind of break it down and dig into it. Matt, you mentioned, and we've talked about the fourth quarter struggles for the Steelers defense in terms of surrendering points. 174 of the Steelers' 387 points against came in the fourth quarter. That's the most total fourth points surrendered by a defense since the 2020 Raiders.
1: Yeah.
0: Like that's not the Patrick Graham Raiders. Don't worry, people. That's
1: but
0: not
1: still,
0: the. That's not.
1: It's good, just reinforcing that they're allowing a ton of points in the fourth quarter.
0: Yes.
1: I mean, you know how we did a couple like goals last year. It was like get back to the top five in sacks. Get your yards per carry up. This is by far my number one. Is fourth quarter defense has to not be historically bad. I mean, again, get from garbage to average.
0: Fourth quarter defense has to be better. Explosives on both sides of the ball have to be better.
1: Explosive ratio for sure, yeah.
0: And then I'm going to go with hopefully Aaron Rodgers just holds the ball a millisecond or two longer. Mm-hmm. Those would be the three ones, millisecond or two longer to protect for the quarterback.
1: I'm also going to stick with sacks going up too. I think a reason the sacks didn't go up isn't because they didn't rush the passer great. It's the same reason. The ball's coming out really fast and people are attacking short. And I think a lot of that's a reflection on the corners. That if you only have one man corner,
0: makes sense,
1: and you're playing off, there were just too many quick answers to attack the other corners not named Porter.
0: Another thing that really stood out to me, Matt, kind of changing gears here a little bit as we close down this conversation. The Steelers had just 4.2 yards per pass play with play action.
1: This is the weirdest thing ever.
0: Compared to 6.5 per pass without it. No other offense had a difference of more than 0.5 yards in favor of not using play action.
1: Yeah.
0: So essentially, the Steelers were the worst passing game in the league if they used a play fake, and above average if they did not. This was the 11th straight year the Steelers have had a reverse DOVA split with play action, which is mind-blowing considering that most teams will be better with play action than without it. It's also mind-blowing when you consider that for those 11 years, yeah, guys like Ben Roethlisberger and Aaron Rodgers and Russell Wilson, like proven established veteran quarterbacks. Yeah, I know you had some Trubisky's and some Pickett's and some Rudolph's in there too, but
1: yeah.
0: You'd think with these veteran guys, but I don't think it's something that Ben loved. I don't think it's something that Aaron loves.
1: Yeah, this is super bizarre because the league, it's coming back to reality a little bit more because I think defenses just are being taught not to bite on play action like they once did, but it was a cheat code for 10 or 15 years. And one of my soapboxes and criticisms of the Steelers offense, no matter who was the quarterback or coordinator, was why are you always at the bottom of the league in play action? And I did realize they weren't very good at it, you know, no matter who it was one thing, but it still made me crazy. It was, you know, Dale got tired of me saying it at times. I'm like, well, get your play action percentage up. The whole league is way better when using play action than not. And it's still true, but it's less true. But to go 11 years in a row.
0: That's wild.
1: Being noticeably better without it than with.
0: And how many different quarterbacks in the last 11 years?
1: Because like the next sentence, again, I'm not going to put a super long paragraph on Twitter. And because I've read every almanac in those 11 years, their next sentence was, we thought that was just a Roethlisberger thing. He doesn't
0: I did too for a long time.
1: Right. And okay. And maybe, and it probably was. There's been a lot of quarterbacks since then.
0: Sure have.
1: And there's been a lot of coordinators since then. I do think it's a Rodgers thing. I also think it's an old school great quarterback thing where I don't need the, I'm just going to outsmart them anyways.
0: Yeah.
1: I mean, you can still run play action out of shotgun too, but some quarterbacks, Burrow's one of them, doesn't like to turn his back to the defense because, folks, when you turn your back to the defense, they're not where they used to be. They move.
0: They move.
1: And a guy like Rodgers, his greatest strength, especially at this stage of his career or end of career, Ben, was I know how, they're not going to confuse me on defense. Maybe they will if I take my eyes off them, so why would I ever do that? But there was a lot of quarterbacks in between there.
0: There sure was.
1: That's the thing. I mean, to go 11 straight years is nuts.
0: And multiple offensive coordinators in there,
1: exactly,
0: too. So it's
1: right.
0: Not like you could just pinpoint one person.
1: Right. And some of them were all-time greats, and some of them were Duck Hodges. You know what I mean?
0: There's a lot of variance there.
1: Yes.
0: But the play-action pass game continued to struggle. We will continue to look at some of those numbers from the Almanac as we roll along this summer, this offseason. Maybe even we'll reference some of that stuff during training camp. I would imagine we will. But that's the first hour in the books. When we return, Matt, I want to talk greatest quarterback of all time with you. I want to do a little knockout-style competitions and talk about some of these all-time greats as we continue another one of our off-season themes. We'll crown the World Cup champion of best quarterback ever. You know, though, I was thinking about that driving home. World Cup champion kind of means that it's the world involved, and football is almost exclusively American sport. There's not just there's guys from Europe, there's guys from South America and Africa, without a doubt, but it's almost an American sport.
1: I'd say Argentina is not well represented in our brackets. Yeah, right.
0: You know what? Can we get Messi as a kicker for a couple of years whenever he decides to hang him up?
1: Someone asked me on a different podcast, what position would soccer players be best at in the NFL?
0: Kicker.
1: And I immediately say kicker and punter, of course. You know, it's like, obviously. Yeah, right.
0: But there's some of those big defenders, though, like some of those big center backs that are like 6'3", 6'4", I bet
1: some could be corners.
0: Would be pretty good corners.
1: Yeah, change directions and can run, and I don't think
0: seen that Holland guy from Norway?
1: No.
0: He's like a 6'6" Viking and runs like a 4'3".
1: Oh, really?
0: He's maybe the greatest goal scorer in soccer history. And
1: wow.
0: We were probably just saying that about Ronaldo a few years ago, but this guy's incredible. And he's 6'6" and looks like a Viking. That guy could have been
1: coming to conquer.
0: That guy could have been Patrick Willis or Luke Kuechly if he grew up in a different country.
1: I will say, and this is a blanket statement, but the little soccer I've watched, those fellows don't like getting hit all the time.
0: No, they don't. That would be an important thing to rectify, certainly. Halfway home here on The Drive, Euler and Williamson, Steelers Nation Radio on the Steelers Audio Network.
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0: Good evening, Steeler Nation. How we doing? Well, that's good. Us too. It is hour number two of The Drive here on your 24/7 home of the black and gold. Guys, can we peel back the curtain for just 5 seconds?
1: Please.
0: We spent the break showing Matt Williamson discovering the wonders of Erling Haaland.
1: Holy smokes, right.
0: The Viking Norwegian striker.
1: Yes.
0: Who has his team in the quarterfinals and has like, what, 7 goals in 5 games or something ridiculous.
1: So he's also great at the game.
0: Oh, yeah.
1: Yeah, okay. Yeah.
0: He's one of the best in the world. And I'm not kidding. There are NFL players that I would rather have tackle me than that guy.
1: Okay.
0: It's just without a doubt. Without a doubt.
1: And he runs like the wind, you said.
0: Oh.
1: I mean, yeah.
0: He's like, it's like Rob Gronkowski if Rob Gronkowski ran a 4.3. Okay. Good luck.
1: Yeah.
0: Good, and had Viking blood in his lineage. Matt.
1: We were joking off the air. Like, imagine 500 to 700 of them land on your shores. With bad intentions.
0: They burn their boats
1: because we're not leaving.
0: They've got axes.
1: Yeah, it's like we're in trouble, man. We're in real trouble. It's like, hon, you might want to get out of here. This is not going to go well.
0: This is not going to go well for us. I can't imagine
1: how
0: it's going
1: like,
0: to go for you.
1: Hide through the woods. They're just like, we're coming. Right. Like that dude. Downhill.
0: Speaking of World Cup, Matt, it is time for another World Cup of, and today we're going
1: this
0: to do...
1: This is
0: going to
1: be hard, because some of it's going to be eye of the beholder stuff, too.
0: Sure.
1: And some of it's going to be... Marino or Montana, you know.
0: How much do you value team success versus the individual success?
1: Yeah.
0: How much do you value the full body of work versus just what they did in the big moments? Because...
1: I think we have to do body of work for this, though.
0: I think so.
1: You know, like, who has the final resume, you know...
0: And it's likely going to be Brady.
1: I think he has the best resume.
0: But I also think you can make and this is not like a, from a hater perspective, right? I wouldn't say I love Tom Brady, but I don't hate Tom Brady either. I'm kind of neutral on him. I do think he is the best quarterback, the greatest quarterback of all time. But I think you can make a legitimate argument for a few other people of, if I'm guaranteed to get them on their best day, they are better than Tom Brady.
1: It's even just, not the best day. Like, I think I could come up with 8 names that I could make a case I would rather play against Brady than Mahomes or Rodgers or even like an Allen.
0: Mm-hmm.
1: Some of it's just because they're more gifted than him. Although Brady has a massively underrated.
0: I was going to say he gets underrated sometimes in this conversation too. Of like, well, he was just a great leader and a great winner. And well, no, he had a lot of tools.
1: I mean, he could throw. I mean, he is the most repeatable mechanics on the planet. You know, I mean, in terms of the ball comes out the same with the right trajectory on it, better than anybody. He had a bigger, stronger arm than people realized as well. And of course, he's great from above the neck. And mobility is going to come up for sure in this conversation. So I'm going to start with that.
0: Okay.
1: I'm going to judge mobility by era. Because if you're, I always use Bledsoe as an example, but there's a million of them. They're just pure pocket passers. They're not for this era, you know, but he was fine for his day. Mm-hmm. You know what I mean?
0: Mm-hmm.
1: I'm not going to kill.
0: Manning.
1: Exactly. But Manning, Marino, Brady, there's probably another or two that are considered, quote, bad athletes that would run a terrible 40 time, were tremendous maneuvering in the pocket. You know, Greg Gosell always says, think about it like it's a boxing ring, the pocket. Just these short little strides while I'm still keeping my hands above my face and throwing punches.
0: It's not who can run the 100-meter dash the fastest.
1: All those dudes, I mean, I feel the rusher coming from the left, and I can just move slightly while still keeping my posture to deliver the football. Those three are like as good as anyone in history, and that's a real art form, and it is a form of athleticism, too. You know, like, they just don't run fast.
0: It's going to be a fun discussion and conversation here for sure. TV, can you hand me or I'll just disappear off. No, I'll stay on camera. All right,
1: everyone
0: wants
1: to
0: see the pretty face. Just hand me something to write down here.
1: Oh, okay. I thought you need a Kleenex or
0: something.
1: Thank
0: you, Mr. Television. No, I need to make sure I can fill out this bracket.
1: Ah, okay.
0: So Matt, once again, I went to artificial intelligence.
1: Young pups just do that on your phones or whatever.
0: I'm old school though. You know,
1: I know.
0: See
1: you got a tablet.
0: I still like to write stuff down. It sticks in my brain better, and I could just almost visualize it better than looking off of a screen. 16. I did the same thing. I went to artificial intelligence.
1: Yeah.
0: Rank for me the top 16 quarterbacks in the NFL of all time. I said they must be retired except for Patrick Mahomes and Aaron Rodgers.
1: Okay.
0: So everybody else on this list is retired.
1: I don't know if you do Mahomes or not. I'm glad Rodgers is on there.
0: I guess we could dump Mahomes if you wanted to, but I just thought.
1: I mean, he's done enough that I think, for me, he's number one. You know, even if he retired today. Last person I want to play against. Just because of the whole package.
0: Baby.
1: Brady has the best resume, but unlike Rodgers, Mahomes does have a lot of story left. I mean, I'm nitpicking, but like, if Mahomes is in the top 16, which of course he belongs, if we're counting active players, Allen would be in my 16. Lamar would be in my 16. Like
0: Otto Graham is on this list, and
1: yeah, I could do without him.
0: We can replace him if you want to. I'm sure there's plenty of candidates. But here's
1: do what you want.
0: Here's the 16 that it gave me.
1: Okay.
0: Tom Brady, Joe Montana, Patrick Mahomes.
1: Is this 1 to 16 in order?
0: Yes.
1: Okay.
0: Peyton Manning, 4. Johnny Unitas, 5. John Elway, 6. Aaron Rodgers, 7. Dan Marino, 8. Drew Brees, 9. Brett Favre, 10. Steve Young, 11. Otto Graham, 12. Roger Staubach, 13. Terry Bradshaw, 14. Benjamin Todd Roethlisberger, 15. And Troy Aikman, 16.
1: Let's do it.
0: Yeah, you don't look at that say, we got to have somebody in there.
1: No, I mean, unless you want to do some active guys, but that gets slippery.
0: It does, too. And there was part of me that thought, like, get one of these other, you know, great quarterbacks. Like, maybe if you want to say a Philip Rivers or somebody and replace him with Otto Graham. But
1: like, I don't need Eli in there or, you know, like, Dan Fouts might have made my list. I mean, I'm sure I could come up with names that are maybe in my top 16, especially if we were to get, like, Graham out of there.
0: Like, but I thought about taking Graham out and putting in a Matthew Stafford or something.
1: Yeah, Stafford
0: like that
1: could be in my top 16. I mean, there's other names, I'm sure, but that's cool.
0: Let's leave it at
1: I'm going to be prejudiced against Unitas and especially Graham, though.
0: Yes, absolutely. But don't let Bob Labriola hear you say that or else he'll come fight us the next time he sees us.
1: I mean, like, when I was a kid, though, when I knew anything about football, it was widely regarded that Unitas was the best quarterback ever. And then I would say, when I was about 20, it was pretty widely regarded that Montana was the best quarterback ever. Until about Brady, really. Mm-hmm. I think Brady kind of took that national mantra or whatever from Montana.
0: From Montana.
1: Yeah.
0: I think Peyton might have had a little bit of spin in that conversation. Yeah, yeah. Elway might have had a little bit of say in that conversation at times. But
1: they just didn't have as many rings, which was really
0: correct.
1: A huge thing of a part of it.
0: First matchup, Matt, in the top half of the bracket, Tom Brady versus Troy Aikman. That's a pretty easy one.
1: It's a real easy one. I think Aikman belongs on this list, but I said this the other day with Emmett. Their life was easier than a lot of these quarterbacks because of the line, because of their environment, because of what was around them. Like,
0: imagine if you put Josh Allen or Lamar Jackson into that offense.
1: Or Elway at the time, or you know, somebody like that.
0: Imagine you put Ben Roethlisberger into that offense.
1: Exactly, exactly. You know, like, this isn't his fault, but like, I played fantasy back then. Aikman wasn't even in the leagues. I mean, he didn't run at all. Emmett had every touchdown. Mm-hmm. I mean, his stat line is bad. I mean, it's like not even top 24 quarterbacks where you wanted him in your fantasy league, you know?
0: Yeah. I think.
1: But he made a lot of big plays at the right times. And, you know, I mean, he could really spin it.
0: Maybe like next summer when we're looking for content ideas, we could do a toughest quarterback to, like, quarterback you would least want to play against.
1: Right. Like, Vic would be high on that list. Randall Cunningham, you know, right?
0: Absolutely.
1: And some of those guys were ahead of their time.
0: Absolutely.
1: Yeah. Like, side note, but we talked about it a while back. Like, if Cordell came out of Colorado today, I think he's the first overall pick. Yeah, yeah.
0: Or second, maybe behind Mendoza.
1: I mean, he's at the top of every draft.
0: Yeah,
1: yeah.
0: This is a fun 8-9 matchup here, Matt. Dan Marino versus Drew Brees.
1: I'm a little prejudiced against Brees too. Again, this is
0: he's another one of those who had to have the perfect situation around him for it to work.
1: Like, I don't know if Ben's better than Brees or Brees is better than Ben, but Brees' numbers are much better. But if you put Brees
0: on the 31 other teams
1: in Heinz Field for that whole time against the Ravens and the elements and not in the dome with Sean Payton, it would have been a lot different.
0: Whereas if you would have put Ben
1: anywhere
0: in the NFC South, it would have been
2: Steelers
0: a lot
2: football
0: different.
2: Steelers football 2026
0: too.
2: But that's grows closer and closer like each
1: when I was
2: and
1: a kid,
2: every day.
1: The St. Louis Cardinals
2: and
1: had this
2: I
1: huge
2: have determined,
1: field.
2: Chris,
1: it was
2: on each side of the ball.
1: So they had everybody
2: players.
1: That could run. It was
2: two
1: Vince
2: from
1: Coleman
2: offense, two from
1: McGee.
2: Defense.
1: They,
2: that
1: they didn't get power
2: there's
1: hitters.
2: No
1: they just had to be
2: negotiations.
1: Built to speed, you know? So
2: there's no.
1: Maybe the Saints would
2: well,
1: be more interested in Brees than the
2: need
1: Patriots.
2: More out of these individuals.
1: And that was kind of one of my problems.
2: It's time for them to stand and deliver. For the Steelers and
0: I'm
2: for
0: going
2: themselves.
1: Oh, me
2: they'll
1: too.
2: Be at different points in
1: Marino
2: their careers
1: might be my top
2: as
1: four.
2: I reveal these
0: don't
2: players.
0: Don't get me wrong. I think Drew Brees is a Hall of Famer and an all-time great, but I do think he's a little overrated
2: better.
0: In the overall pantheon of quarterbacks.
1: His numbers are a little better
2: came
1: than
2: came down on
1: the
2: these
1: player.
2: Four total
0: it's
2: gentlemen.
0: It's a good way to put it.
1: Yeah,
0: it's a very good way to put it.
2: You have the talent.
0: Although, one thing, and I know I've told you this before. I don't know if I've ever said it on air, but I think when we,
2: first of
0: with
2: all,
0: Pursuta and Dale
2: deliver.
0: And all of our Adamski and Backo and all those guys,
2: like,
0: we're
2: really
0: having
2: need
0: sports
2: more out of, like,
0: debates, you know,
2: some
0: over a couple
2: guy,
0: cold ones.
2: Like, There's nothing there track record wise.
0: You are the guy who leads your franchise to its first chance.
2: These guys should be giving you more. That's such a hard.
0: You ask anybody who's ever done it. Ask those 70 Steelers. But ask Mario Lemieux. To lead your franchise to its first championship ever.
2: Of their talent, I don't think that there's any reason that they shouldn't be better. So let's start with the defense.
0: To be LeBron and finally get the Cavs a championship. That's a lot harder than going to Miami or LA.
2: Have you noticed that? Archie and that's natural. With
0: exactly
2: the
0: right.
2: Him and Mike McCarthy. It's exciting because that's
0: so that, that is something that I give Drew Brees credit for.
2: But there's a lot of new with the defense note, too, like, and Patrick Graham.
1: If Archie Manning goes to the Steelers,
2: let's start our focus
1: Saints,
2: there.
1: He might
2: Chris,
1: be like third on this list.
2: In onto these guys.
1: You know, like,
2: yeah,
1: no chance to succeed.
2: I bet you could guess.
1: And he was still like a Pro Bowl.
2: I bet you could guess who the first one is.
0: In all sports, there's something to be said for being the leader.
3: Because I just thought in my head I did it, and so I almost guarantee it's one of my two. Because my two are the same position.
0: It's a little bit easier to be Ben and Paul Malu. When you're kind of standing on the shoulders of giants.
1: Oh, agree.
0: I mean, I know we can do this here because we've done it a million times.
3: Also fabulous.
2: I like to spread the wealth.
0: I know the expectations are a little bit more when you're in this.
1: Oh, the fan bases are a little different.
0: The fan bases are a little different. But man, it is tough to win that first one as any organization in any professional sport. It just is.
2: On the defensive side of the ball.
0: Marino advances over Drew Brees.
2: It's time to play to the level.
0: Peyton Manning versus Roger Staubach.
2: Demands that you play to.
0: This is another pretty easy one for me. With all due respect to Roger
1: Staubach, it's vastly underrated as well. You know, because Patrick boy, Queen, was he ahead of his time as a mover.
2: I'm not
1: with all respect to Bradshaw, I think Staubach's the quarterback of the Saints.
2: I think he's the headliner overall.
0: Okay, yeah.
1: You know, as far
0: fair.
1: As this,
0: yeah,
1: I mean, is 70s concerned. Were not an offensive. You know, like if you look at the wide receivers,
2: a good player
1: in the 70s,
2: for the Pittsburgh
1: like
2: Steelers.
1: And,
2: always
1: like,
2: want to make sure I get out in front and say that.
1: And there's not a lot of like
2: a lot of times we get down this road with him,
1: like
2: and it makes it sound like he's John Bostic 2.0.
1: Staubach was
2: not even close. He's a much better player. You like that little stray that I just gave him?
1: I mean, some of Manning's.
2: I know, right? He had no idea that was coming. He didn't even deserve.
0: He had his fastball in his entire game. He was unbelievable. Patrick Queen's the best inside linebacker they've had since Ryan Shazier went down with injury.
1: Side note, two guys we've already mentioned,
2: but
1: Aikman and Manning,
2: also fact,
1: were horrendous.
2: It hasn't been good enough.
1: Year.
2: It hasn't been
1: like
2: what
1: a
2: expect.
1: Million picks.
0: Yes, they were.
1: Right.
0: Yeah, yes,
3: he signed the biggest contract. Guys are allowed to get better. Steelers free agent history for external free agent,
1: but you know.
3: So you
0: the 5-12 matchup here, Matt, is a tale of two old guys. Johnny Unitas versus Otto
3: pretty high in terms of guys. Brought in.
1: I think
3: again,
1: it's United
3: teams. No, there's.
0: We should call up Labs for this.
3: Your own
0: but
3: guys.
0: Labs will still tell you that United is the best
3: came from division
0: ever.
3: Rival.
1: I mean,
3: I think
1: Graham
3: he had,
1: has.
3: It's, the crazy part
1: Bowls,
3: to me is
1: maybe
3: crazy,
1: the winningest
3: he has
1: quarterback
3: fit in
1: ever,
3: really well in the locker
1: Brady.
3: Room. He's fit in well.
1: Like, I don't even know
3: scheme.
1: Exactly what Graham
3: Presley
1: is in terms
3: well respected
1: of
3: respected by his
1: how many
3: teammates.
1: Championships
3: sort of,
1: the Browns won.
3: He never was
1: going to
3: be
1: stretch,
3: a captain because there's so many.
1: They were
3: the veteran,
1: the dominant golf, team,
3: cold jacket type guys. As the cliche goes,
0: he was there for 10 seasons.
3: T.J. Watt
0: and won 3 NFL championships and won 4 AAFC, the All American Football Conference championships.
3: About
0: 3-time
3: performing
0: MVP.
3: And about winning.
1: So he won the
3: There's
1: title
3: games,
0: seven
3: games
0: times
3: that was
0: in
3: 10
0: years.
3: won
0: and won
3: really
0: the MVP
3: badly,
0: five
3: and
0: of
3: he's
0: those.
3: Been kind of a
1: okay.
3: Surly
1: yeah,
3: move
1: then I wasn't
3: about
1: too far off.
0: He was a 7-time first-team All-Pro in 10 years.
3: Right
0: and also a 2-time second-team, 3-time second-team All-Pro. So he was an All-Pro all 10 years. 7 of them first-team, 3 of them second-team.
1: Now again,
3: more than adequate, probably.
0: You know,
1: it's not
0: led
1: like
0: the league in yards and passing touchdowns and all that
3: the difference maker.
0: Stuff.
3: He was brought in,
1: but
3: given
1: to be
3: that
1: the first team All Pros now,
3: step in and be
1: like,
3: this.
1: Remember that year
3: with
1: Lamar and Allen
3: been chasing for a
1: one
3: decade
1: of them was
3: now.
1: First team All Pro one year,
3: December,
1: that year
3: Monday
1: and the
3: night
1: other one won the MVP.
3: Cincinnati when Shazier
1: and Mahomes was a distant fourth or something. Yeah, like the guys you have to beat.
3: What happens the first year? It was a 3-year contract. First year, okay, you saw glimpses of it. It was okay.
1: Apparently,
3: probably the same thing I'm saying now about it. But like, okay, well, year two.
1: An MVP
3: year
1: vote
3: year now.
1: Because like Mahomes one year
3: again, at that point, it's the same
1: got
3: system,
1: all of them
3: coaches,
1: because
3: he
1: was clearly the MVP
3: everything.
0: And Manning did that a few times
1: right
3: even
1: last
3: year
1: this
3: time I don't want to speak for you
1: year.
3: I don't know what you were saying
1: no one's going to vote for you because
3: you know, maybe
1: you're
3: thinking
1: choice.
3: Like okay
0: Peyton Manning has 53 touchdown passes to Wes Welker in Denver we're not voting for anybody else
1: right you could be the third best quarterback that year but you're not going to get a vote
3: and like I said he I think I said
0: yesterday Johnny Unitas advances over Otto Graham although I will say after doing this exercise I have a renewed respect for Otto Graham because as we mentioned you've got to be judged based on what you did against your
3: talking to him about
0: I think to win a championship 7 out of 10 years.
3: There was a chance he was going to get cut, and he knows it, and he has to
1: it was
3: prove
1: either
3: wrong. And it
1: Boomer
3: wasn't like
1: Esiason
3: he wasn't bitter about
1: Phil
3: it. Really,
1: Sim.
3: It was more like defiant, like I'm better
1: they
3: than
1: were
3: this.
1: Doing
3: I'm going to show him better than this. I'm, you know,
1: and they both were
3: and
1: really
3: it, sort of again defiant
1: and.
3: not was like bitter 10 years again, ago. He's saying, you know, just knowing, if I'm not here next year, I can know did, I might not. My contract's up. It's just simple. Don't talk about end of Patrick Queen's.
2: That started like with like the original noise that wall up plays until like Mission Impossible when the thing is about to explode on Tom Cruise. The
1: they took the original. The first message is over. I remember them throwing them. They're like,
3: it actually was a laptop.
1: Doesn't even have points. I've never seen that happen. I mean, it's almost like
2: it was to peel that.
1: You know, I mean, like
2: how do you get your hand around thousand pounds? Just quietly die. Sorry about that, Chris.
1: So, like the passing game had something to do with the ball
2: change. Yesterday in the context of the contract,
1: like the NFL realized,
2: you were saying there, like this is it for him.
1: Let's make the ball easier to throw.
0: They sure have. We don't have any security. Realized that all the way to becoming the most popular and profitable sports league in the world,
2: striking
0: baby.
2: The exact right so we're halfway home here into so the quarterfinals.
0: We'll continue this exercise when we return on the other
2: no
0: side. You'll learn
2: kind of
0: Williamson. It's the drive. Steelers
2: potentially
0: Nation Radio
2: in,
0: on the
2: which I think
0: audio
2: is
0: network.
2: Really commendable and the right thing for him to do. I think the mindset is perfect. I've never questioned his want to. It's just the consistency hasn't been there enough. I haven't seen you week in and week out with 10 to 12 tackles. I haven't seen you fly all over the tape every single game like I want my premier inside linebacker to be doing. Even if it's not your play to make, I just want to see six just jumping into it. Just be around it. And even if the pile's already completed and the guy's on the ground and the play's over, just be right there when he pops back up. Just always be hovering around the action. And you do that when you're at your best. So I know it's in there. Just need to see it more. I need to see it get tapped into more. And maybe that's where he needs his running mate to step up. And you were saying that would have been your second in this category of who you need more out of, Peyton Wilson. Maybe even put anybody in there. Holcomb, any of them, right? Like, any of those guys, he just needs somebody to step up. I think Patrick Queen is a very good to potentially great linebacker. I don't think you get to the potentially great unless he has a very good running mate at the bare minimum. We saw him play potentially great when he had an elite linebacker opposite of him with Roquan Smith. Don't think you need to get that crazy. Don't think you need to flip to Queen to be a number two, but I do think you need to have a very strong number two.
3: Yeah, and it's the similar sort of mindset where, and it's not the same investment and a free agent and everything else, but it was a day two draft pick on a guy who was judged to be, I'm talking about Peyton Wilson now, the best college football player in any position in the country. He played for NC State. With all due respect to NC State, it's pretty hard to get a national award playing for NC State, right? I mean, it's not like he was the best player on, you know, Texas or Alabama or Ohio State or something, and they won a national title, and you see him every week on Big Noon, and you're watching him run around. I mean, playing, you know, he's not on national primetime a lot, right? It's NC State, and they went, because they always, NC State goes 8-5 every year, I think. It's just like in their constitution. They don't even like, they're never like that good or that bad. They're just kind of there.
2: Yeah.
3: So if you're able to win a national award to be the best defensive player at NC State, that shows something. That's how dynamic of a player he was. And you get here, and I get it. He wasn't the perfect prospect by any stretch of the imagination. He would have been a first-round pick if he was. But I don't want to say I was disappointed in his play, although maybe, you know, because I knew there was a chance that he wasn't going to be dynamic at the NFL level, but at the same time, I didn't think, like, again, he was benched. Remember that Patriots game? That was, week three? He didn't start that game. Cole Holcomb hadn't played, at all the first couple of weeks, and then the Steelers decided to play Holcomb in front of him in that game. And by the end of the season, it was a little bit different. But I think both of them, I want to keep them separate, but at the same time, they both have that sideline-to-sideline playmaking ability. You see kind of that splash play ability in each of them. But then it's like you also see the tackling, the run game support for what it, you know, they're kind of both modern NFL off-ball linebackers.
2: Yes, they fit the mold perfectly. Yes. The Steelers drafted and signed the prototype well.
3: Yes. And it's like, and they're both right there on the precipice, you feel like, of being, you know, whatever you want to put it, elite or certainly as a tandem that way, but they're both just like something missing. It sucks because it's like the tackling, like the most basic job of the inside linebacker, I feel like a lot of times is let them down in each of their cases.
2: Yeah.
3: And that's something that's supposed to be the most fundamental basic job of that position, or really in football and defense in general. And that's something that you just can't have. I mean, you can't have Patrick Queen be the middle guy in your defense and just, in the Pro Football Focus grades, he was the second worst inside linebacker tackler, like in terms of grades, in terms of missed tackle percentage.
2: Can't have that.
3: Yeah, it just
2: that position is. I mean, tackling is synonymous with that position.
3: Yeah,
2: they almost to a cliche level lead the league in tackles every year.
3: Yeah. Yeah, that's the way things are designed, quite frankly, and that's the way it should be. And, you know, you're going to rack up tackles kind of in your sleep because that's kind of what you do, but you got to be so, and then, you know, and coverage too, and I'm lumping them together now because those are the two I thought. And I have a real good idea who your other one is, but this, you know, thing, if you ask me, and you know, if I'm right in that, I'm on board with that, and I should have
2: said it. Who position. Is it? Name the name.
3: Keanu Benton.
2: It is
3: Keanu.
2: You stole Benton. You looked at my notes. That's how you peek there. I did. Before we get to him, one last thing on Queen, though. The green dot element to the game. We've been begging for that to come along, right? As far as that aspect of his game, be the quarterback on that defense. He just, for whatever reason, it's not clicking. Like, you need it to for that position. So much so, Chris, that they've toyed with giving it to Peyton Wilson and seeing if he would be the green dot guy last year at times. Minka had the green dot when he was here in Pittsburgh. So if they have seen a chance to take that off of Patrick Queen's plate, they have done so. I expect that'll be the case moving forward. I think we should just wave the white flag on that. It's just never going to happen to the level we'd hope it would. And I wish it would still, even though I just basically said wave the white flag, because as we just said, it's comes with the territory to get a ton of tackles at that position, comes with the territory to be that guy, the green dot guy, to be the quarterback of the defense. And for just whatever reason, it's just not, I'm not saying he's bad at it, but it's certainly nothing you would put in the strength column.
3: Yeah, and you know, let's face the communication issues of probably what plagued the Steelers defense
2: for a while.
3: Than anything, yes, and a common thread over the past couple of years. There's other common threads, of course, but he's been there and literally in the middle. Whether he was wearing the green dot at the moments of these breakdowns or not, he's literally in the middle of the defense.
2: It's the heart of the defense, yes. Yeah.
3: So there is, whether or not you're actually making the calls or hearing the communication from the defense or not, there is a degree of you're directing traffic, you're a hub of communication between on the field people, no matter what, that comes to the territory of that position as well. So, and you know, that whole thing, whose fault that's been and what, and whether that's fixed or not, I don't know. But again, if you're the inside linebacker, if you're playing literally 99.8% of the snaps, whatever he has the past 2 years, he played every single snap his first season with the Steelers. Last year it was 98 or whatever it was. Then you're part of the problem, right? If you're not part of the solution, you're part of the problem, or however you want to say. So that's something, and we'll see. Maybe the new coaching staff globally, that gets addressed or fixed or whatever it is on defensively. But Queen is part of that, and you're right. He hasn't been bad, and I'm sure if this doesn't work out or if he doesn't get an extension, sure he'll sign a contract and be a starting inside linebacker somewhere next year. Maybe even here, who knows? But it seems like, and he still is. That's great. Again, what did I say? He's still only 26 years old this year. Like it's like
2: it's insane.
3: He's a 7 year veteran now, and it's like because he was drafted at age 20.
2: Yeah, I mean, his age alone will get him a third contract. Yeah,
3: he's still only 26 right now. I mean, that's wild. I mean, he's getting a third contract. He'll be 27 years old this spring.
2: He'll get a third contract, and that'll be up before he's 31.
3: Yeah, yeah.
2: It's wild to think about that, and like. That he'll get one no matter what. And there I go again, kind of implying that he's been bad. He's not been bad. He's been a good, solid linebacker, just lacking the consistency that the Steelers need from him. But if the Steelers decide to move on after this year, another team will look at him and be like, 27-year-old linebacker who's just, you know, his floor is average? Okay, that's my number two starter right there. Or a team that's kind of lacking in that room, they take a stab at him and say, throw him in there as our number one, and we think we have depth behind him that can help him out being that guy. So he's going to get paid. It's just a matter of, does he earn that contract here in Pittsburgh? And I think if he plays extremely well this year, if he has the best year this year, the Steelers will rush to that negotiating table and get that deal done. At least maybe that's me projecting, because I would do that, because you found the guy, right? You've been looking for that off-ball linebacker since Shazier, and we're still not 100% sure we want a rubber stamp that we fixed it, but it's as fixed as it's ever been. And if he balls out this year and deserves it, just ink him to the deal. And like you just said, Chris, you don't have to worry about him dropping off an age cliff. He's going to be 27 years old. The other one, Benton. Queen, we talked a ton more about Queen, obviously, in this segment, because Queen is, I think, as I said, the guy on this list that the Steelers overall just need more out of. But I don't want to sleep on Benton either, because as much as I have, to a joking manner now, like it's reached a level of just a classic joke on this show, an inside joke of my quote-unquote hatred for Keanu Benton, it comes from a place of seeing what he was able to do his rookie year and seeing the potential that he could have. And even last year when Sterrick Harmon became healthy and Benton was kind of slid back into his proper role on that defensive line, he was making impact. He had some big sacks in that game. He had moments where it was like, whoa, Benton just ripped through the line and no one can block him. So it's in there somewhere. You know, I'm not, you know, just saying, Benton, this guy, because he completely has flopped. And when he gets out there, he doesn't even know. He looks like Bobby Boucher at the beginning of The Waterboy, like running around, like, where do I stand? Like, he's displayed a level of play that for where he was drafted, that's a really good player. He's shown a level of play that is starter worthy. Kind of the same thing with the Queen, though. It's that consistency that has been lacking, and even more so with Benton, that consistency that's lacking.
3: Yeah, it's like, I don't want to say, it's hard to articulate. The eye test, it looks like he could be a total beast, right?
2: Mm-hmm.
3: Then you watch the eye test in games, and you're like, something's really just not there. But then you look at the numbers then, and I mean, 5.5 sacks rushing from that interior spot, and you know, 12 QB hits he had this past season, you know, a forced fumble, you know, bad down pass, like, then you look at the stat line, like, okay, well, he, you know, he is showing up. He's been durable. He's played every game. He's never missed a game in his career so far. He's not really been asked to be. I mean, I guess when you draft him 3 years ago, we probably all projected he was the kind of the heir apparent to Cam Hayward. And 3 years later, he's still...
2: Now the heir apparent was really drafted in Derek Harmon. Yeah.
3: So now somebody else has been drafted, and also Hayward is still playing. And still playing
2: Hayward
3: at
2: is
3: level.
2: His own heir apparent. Yeah.
3: So there's that. So he hasn't really asked to be more than a number two, number three. So if that's... And that's if that's what he is, that's his role, to be the third best defensive tackle on a team. I think he's passing that with flying colors. Now, his contract's up. He wants to get paid. He deserves to get paid. And, you know, so to a level that's probably higher than the third best at your position on a team. And you know that potential's in there. And it is, it's probably, consistency probably is the best way to put it. Because I do feel like there's game to game. Some snaps, you just see him like dominate. And I don't get any impression at all from him, or even that the coaches or anybody, or even like talking to him, that it's a effort or a, you know, attitude thing. I think he wants to be great. I mean, he was one of the few players, not one of the few, but former coach Mike Tomlin, like, kind of publicly, I don't say called him out, but publicly nudged, like, Tomlin saw or seized Benton's potential from the very beginning, and I think he always tried to push it and tried to squeeze it out of him as hard as he, because he was like us, like kind of like probably frustrated, like, it's right there, just do it, Keanu, just do it.
2: Definitely, I think that definitely was in play with Mike Tomlin. He was part of the people that drafted him. He saw it in there. We've seen the flashes, just need to see more. The line is in a better place overall, though, that I think Benton can slide into a more appropriate role from jump this year. Like, last year, Harmon got hurt. Benton had to slide into what Harmon was going to do. This year, Harmon gets hurt. We got other options, baby. SJD maybe slides up in there and plays more of that nose kind of thing. What I'm trying to get at is Benton, I think, with the room. It's almost like a baseball player with your lineup getting better players around you. Like, there's protection now around Keanu Benton. He's going to be able to play his role appropriately. We go to the offensive side of the ball and reveal the two guys that they absolutely need to get more out of next year for this Steelers offense to work. It's Tom Opperman. It's Chris Adamski. It's the Steelers Blitz on Steelers Nation Radio, part of the Steelers Audio Network.
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15: 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I want to thank you for over 40 years of trusting my law firm. During those years, we've helped thousands of people just like you, our neighbors. We're here for you. We're here for our community. We're here for our region. If you've been seriously hurt in an accident, you need to talk to a lawyer, even if it's not us. If you do call us, know that you'll have the firm with over 40 years of experience fighting to get the money you deserve. And of course, there's never a fee unless we get money for you.
16: Offerman and Chris Adamski back on the Steelers Blitz. God, you know, my voice just didn't come out of the gate good there. It just felt all scratchy and gross. Like,
3: well, it's, as we've referenced, this is like summer vacation. This is like the last day of school.
16: But see, here's the thing. For me,

0: Exactly. And you know what? That's some of these people you're not going to see for the next 3 months or for that's your true. Case, like the next week or whatever. And it's just like,
1: I still see you in Maryland.
0: That's it. True. But I just, I got the excitement, man. So I'm just going to have to call my voice being bad on me just being really bad at my job.
1: Well,
0: I'll wear that.
1: Okay. So, you know, self-awareness is key, critical.
0: It's got to hit one of these before the mic goes on. All right. Offensive side of the ball. Guys they absolutely need to get more out of. DK Metcalf, I think, is at the top of the list when it comes to the offensive side of the ball. Kind of some of the same reasons that Patrick Queen was at the top of the list on the defensive side. You were good, but you weren't near what that contract dictates you should be. A lot of guys, we like to say, hey, they're outplaying their contract, and that's one of the best things that you can have as an organization. Well, someone who's not playing to the level of their contract is a... Wow, it's amazing how it's like the yin to the yang of what I just said. It's almost like it's the polar opposite, but you get my drift. Like, that's something that off front offices don't want to see, teams don't want to see whatsoever. And again, just like we did with Patrick Queen, I'm not trying to frame it like DK Metcalf had 200 yards receiving last year and could barely stay on the field and was like stealing money. He was still a Steelers' best weapon on that offensive side of the ball in the passing game. Semantics with Gainwell and what he brought to the table there, but you get my drift. Like, Metcalf was still the number one wide receiver on the team. He put up numbers that weren't necessarily commensurate to that, but he put up good enough numbers where, again, you don't have this like, God, he's just stealing money from the Steelers. But it fell short, that performance, from what he probably expected, what the team expected. He's making quarterback money, Chris. Now, very low end of the rung quarterback money. But a starting quarterback in this league makes north of $30 million if they're like the 15th best, 14th best starting quarterback in this league. So he's got to deliver more for this team. He's got to deliver more for his quarterback, Aaron Rodgers. And I believe, now to tie him back to the point we made with Benton, as I'm kind of connecting dots with everybody here, just like the protection in the lineup point where there's better players around Benton, there's much better players around DK Metcalf now in that passing game. So I think that might help him more than anything.
1: Yeah, it definitely, if you go by, again, the contract, it's very similar to Patrick Queen. I know there was a trade, which actually in some ways I guess makes it even more disheartening because you gave up assets in two different ways to get him if he's not producing to that level. But it's a guy that's been a one-time second-team All-Pro, and you know it's there, sort of a high-profile player across the league in terms of that. And he finishes, and I know he missed the last two games of the season, although you could make the case, that was just culpable in his own part that it happened. It wasn't like a random injury. He finished 48th in receptions and 28th in receiving yards in the league, and that's whenever you're getting paid to be, they are, as he is, one of the top at his position in the league, and you are... It, in terms of your number one guy, and they gave up a second round pick to get him, and the resume you have, and you're brought in to be the alpha in a room, that's just that's not good enough. And then it's like, and I get it. And there's a lot of reasons why I think that he could really have a be much better in his second year. Most of them being that the people around him, like you talked about, the line of protection, like a baseball analogy, would be this year. You think there'll be better second and third receivers and things like that. So I do think that will happen. But I mean, how many games last year? He had one game with two catches. So 6 games with 3 or fewer catches. And that's just, you got to produce more than that at some level. And then how many games with 50 or fewer yards? He only surpassed 50 yards 6 of the 15 games. And that's, I mean, 50 should be the floor. Maybe one, we'll give you one mulligan and then 50, but then everything else above 50, I think, is whenever you're the number one wide receiver, that's got to be it. So, and, you know, his touchdown production was there early on throughout the, if you remember that, early in the season, he was scoring touchdowns at a pretty good clip. He had 6 in his first 7 games in terms of touchdowns, but then the second half of the season, there was only 1 touchdown in the rest of the season. So, it was the big game, the big plays. We saw the big plays against Baltimore. We saw the big play in Dublin. He still has it in him. And I think you'll still see it some, and it still will come out. But I think overall, I think he would admit it was, you know, he's got to produce more than he did in year one for the Steelers.
0: Oh, there's no question about it. And I think he's going to produce more this year.

0: too many variables are going in his favor. Variable number one, which is a bit of an oxymoron, right? Because variables are usually letters, correct? My math days are starting to come flooding back to me right
1: that.
0: Now.
1: Wow, that's
0: Ginny Stockhausen from St. Bernard's is rolling over in her grave. Maybe she's still alive. I don't want to put her in there prematurely. She was pretty old back then, though, Chris. I'm not going to lie. But anyway, she would know that I was putting variables one. That would probably not be a good look. But anyway, he's got a second year now with the same quarterback. There's some continuity growing with Aaron Rodgers. He's got a great play caller in Mike McCarthy and a staff under Mike McCarthy that is geared towards getting a lot more out of this offense. And he has Pittman. He has Bernard. He has Freiermuth. He has Washington. He has Warren. There is a much, much wider spread of talent in that room around Metcalf to take the attention off of him. You want to completely double-team DK and play off of him so he can't just blow by you like the Ravens inexplicably pressed him in that game last year and make sure that he just gets bottled up? That's fine, because Pittman can have an 8-catch, 100-yard performance as well. Jeremy Bernard can have a 7-catch, 70-yard performance and find the end zone. Let's even hold out hope for maybe a Roman Wilson can come in the slot and give you 4 catches for 45 to 50 yards. It's a lot more easy to see that happening this year than last year, where we were imagining, they're double-teaming DK, and Calvin Austin can have the 9-catch, 120-yard game, or Roman Wilson last year can have a 7-catch, 85-yard game. And in the middle of the season, well, Marquez Valdes-Scantling can find something, or Adam Thielen with his 12 catches, can he get back to that point? Can he get back to that Thielen? No, he could not. So optimism is so clearly in a much better place when it comes to that room, and that helps DK.
1: I should stop doing it because I bring it up over and over again, so I should stop doing it. But that Ravens game in Baltimore, whenever on the very first play, Rodgers went to DK, and later on in the game, and that was he had the most targets in that game, the most yards. That was his biggest game of the season, and after the game, it was almost like the players were like dumbfounded, like the Ravens just didn't. They were like, "We're not going to double DK Metcalf." I'm like, "Okay, you're not going to double DK Metcalf. We're going to throw him every play." And like, it was almost inexplicable why they didn't. But it showed it was a little morsel of what could happen if there's another option that the defense can't support, put all of its attention on DK Metcalf. Because last year, for the reasons you just mentioned, whenever the alternatives are 38-year, whatever-year-old Adam Thielen and MVS coming off waivers and practice squads and, Calvin Austin's 5'6", and what, like, that was the other option. So if you're the defense, you're like, coordinator, like, well, this is pretty easy. We know what their biggest weapon is. There's really nobody else that's scaring us right now. We are going to devote all of our resources to shutting down number four. If they want to beat us with, whatever, Jonnu Smith, God bless them. Good for them.
0: Good luck. Yeah.
1: Yeah. So we're going to stop number four. And this year, the idea is Michael Pittman Jr., somebody you got to worry about. Hopefully Jeremy Bernard, somebody you got to worry about. Hopefully Pat Freiermuth is utilized more and used over the middle of the field. He has kind of a production bounce back year, and the coaching staff uses him more, and there's something to worry about. I mean, the running game might be better. The offensive line might help the running game be better. A lot of things you devote attention to, and then you can see all that DK needs because of his size, his speed, his strength, everything about it. All he needs is that little window, that, and if you give him that quarter step, he's going to take advantage of it.
0: Yes. And the Ravens did that inexplicably on their own in that game last year. Now with these other additions, you hope that you force teams to have to do that. You say, well, you know what? We're getting cooked in zone. We're getting cooked by doubling DK. All this attention on DK is not helping. We got to start changing our game plan and figure out why Pittman keeps killing us. And we got to start paying more attention to him. And then before you know it, Metcalf's running free past his single coverage 40 yards down the field. And Rodgers still has the vision of, you put that vision up against any quarterback in the NFL, his vision is still elite. He'll find the open receiver. No question about it. So DK Metcalf's the first candidate on offense that you need to get more out of. Pat Freiermuth's the second candidate for me on offense that you need to get more out of. But this is always such a tough conversation really to have when it comes to Freiermuth, because I don't know if it's his fault that you haven't gotten more out of Pat Freiermuth to this point in his career. I think that you can fairly say that there has been a lacking as far as the coaching is concerned and as far as the game planning is concerned. And Today, our buddy Jeremy Fowler, Chris, came out with the tight ends for the top 10. Pat did not make the top 10, but Pat was in the honorable mention. Okay. And he was the second one named in the honorable mention, so we just call him number 12, all right? There the 12th tight end in the NFL. Here's what an anonymous AFC executive had to say about him. He doesn't belong in the top tier, but he's a playmaker. When they've targeted him, he usually produces, but he doesn't seem to ever be a focal point for that offense. Now, I'm not saying he's got to be a focal point this year, but he's got to be more involved than he has ever been since his rookie season, I'd say, in this Steelers offense. And Metcalf as a focal point, the trio of wide receivers is a focal point, the duo of running backs is a focal point, I think is really intriguing. But if you have a matchup against weak linebackers and weak safeties, and that middle of the field is going to be soft, Pat Freiermuth can eat that up. If you're playing the Bengals, I don't know why, but for every reason, Pat Freiermuth will eat that alive. You know what I'm saying? Like, he doesn't have to be Kelsey, where it's week in and week out, Pat Freiermuth's the guy. But maybe five or six game plans, you're sitting back if you're McCarthy Thursday night into Friday morning and you're really starting to devise what you want to do and setting up your initial draft for the script that you're going to present to your offensive team and the quarterbacks at the hotel room the night before the game and see which plays you love, which ones were working in practice. You can't tell me that you're not going to have multiple games where you're going to go, the matchup is telling me to funnel this thing to 88. And I think you finally have a coaching staff that will A, recognize that, and B, execute that.
1: And, I mean, really, if you think about that, 12th best tight end in the league, which is, say, or whatever around that range, right? I don't get to get the exact. But he was the third most used, I'm not talking in terms of snaps played on the team last year, and in terms of his own position, okay? So it wasn't even, they used Jonnu Smith and Darnell Washington for more snaps than Pat Freiermuth, who was supposed to be your top tight end, who you paid to be your top tight end. And even when you gave Darnell Washington the contract this year, Pat Freiermuth is still the higher paid tight end, which I know doesn't mean everything, but it means your value more, right? It means you probably, your own evaluation, did you think he's the better player? And it obviously didn't play out that way last year in terms of snaps played. It was really, as we know, now he did finish third in the team in receptions, but only 41. And the receiving yards, he was also third, which really just shows at 486, tied for second even with Kenneth Gainwell. Targets, he was actually behind Calvin Austin in targets. After the season ended, I thought it was interesting because Pat, obviously, well, he's a Penn State guy, he's a great guy. It's a team
0: great
1: player.
0: Guy.
1: Yeah. But he is a great guy. I'm not being serious on that part. But you could tell this is, by the way, moments before he walks into a meeting room and the head coach resigns in front of him. So, like, it was like at the time, like, wow, this is Pat Freiermuth. And it was like, oh, totally forgot about it happened because everything, world came crashing down, Steelers Nation at that point in terms of everything we knew. But he said, I would say that I am disappointed with the lack of opportunities I was given. He said the day after the season ended. But at the end of the day, I'm a team player. I was proud of myself for not making it about myself. It's always about the team, what we can do to win. I feel like I could have been in more situations where I could help the team win more. Longer I'm here, I would like to see myself involved more. So it was obviously weighing on him that he sort of let it out after the season ended, you know, and he'd ask him all year, and he'd say the right things. Darnell's a great tight end. John, who's a great veteran, you know, a cat, blah, blah, blah. Because remember, the offense sort of ticked up last year in terms of points, in terms of what it had been the year before. So the offense, in some ways, probably in large part, was the quarterback was better, but was doing okay. It wasn't necessarily the offense holding back the team last year. So Freiermuth and Pat knew not to sort of make a deal out of it that he wasn't, but he knows it. And I think, and the good news is, I even referenced there, the anonymous AFC. Wouldn't it be something if the anonymous AFC scout or coach was like Mike McCarthy? Like, yes, I am Mike M. No. That's too obvious.
0: It's too obvious. Yeah. Mike W. Yes. We'll flip the M on its head. No one will ever know.
1: But it said there, he's been productive when for some reason, they're not part of the offense. There's a whole new coaching staff, a whole new offensive staff, a new coordinator, a new play caller. Literally everybody except the quarterback's coach is new. I don't think you never got the impression that it was a Rod. Like, you really feel like the Roman Wilson thing was Rodgers not trusting him more so
0: Or him just not being good enough.
1: Well, that.
0: But yes, more those so, were the yes. two obvious conclusions to draw there.
1: Yes. See, Pat, we know is good enough.
0: We know Pat's good enough.
1: Yes. And I don't feel like it was a Rodgers thing that things were there for Pat. And again, because the frustrating part about the lack of Freiermuth's usage last year is every time there was like the game was out of reach, all of a sudden it was like pepper Pat Freiermuth with targets.
0: He almost won the Unc Bowl for them. He put them in the lead in the Unc Bowl.
1: Yeah, that's right.
0: Him and Rodgers cooking with each other.
1: It was out of reach. It was just desperate. Things got desperate, I guess is the better way of putting it.
0: Yeah, which is just like, why do you have to wait till that point? Like, a perfect example that just is seared into my brain. I can't remember the exact opponent, but like it was the first play. So you could tell that this was something that they scripted. This was something that they ran to perfection all week. And they knew that this was the weakness of whoever they were playing. And it's great radio that I can't remember. But it was a play designed to get Jonnu Smith open like 10 to 15 yards down the field. And Rodgers put one right there on his chest. He was wide open and he dropped it. And then it just was like a bleh. Why is that not to Pat, right? What? And even if Jonnu does catch the ball, this was a healthy point into the season. Like, we were well into the season last year. Like, we know Jonnu wasn't at his, you know, powers that he was in years past at that point. Like, he didn't strike the fear into anybody's hearts. Like, if that was Pat running with the ball in the open field, shoot, even if it was Darnell in the open field, you'd feel a little bit more confident than it was with Jonnu Smith. But you didn't even get to see Jonnu turn and run with it because he didn't even catch the ball. But that kind of thing just made me so mad. It's like, okay, you recognize that the tight end is a matchup advantage. You know that you want to go to your tight end, but you're choosing the third tight end to feed. And again, it just is too much talent to be left untapped, like the Steelers have left it untapped too many times. And I really hope that that does change this year. He's not going to be Kelsey. He's not going to be, you know, a guy catching 100 catches or having 1,200 yards receiving. But I think it is fair to think that he can get into the high 60s as far as catches are concerned, get to that 700 range and 6 touchdowns. Like you said, we did this the other week. You combine like the catches at one point in his career, the touchdowns from his rookie year, the yardage from another year, and that is a tight end that can go 70 for 800 and 6 touchdowns.
1: Yeah, and it really was, and I hate to, you know, I liked Arthur Smith, but it's like there was this, think of all the players they acquired who he had previously worked with, the Scotty Millers, the Van Jeffersons.
0: There were fetishes.
1: There was the Jonathan Ward, that running back.
0: Cordarrelle Patterson.
1: Probably the poster child.
0: The shining example of this.
1: Yes. And it was, and all those players to varying degrees based on where they are, like were sort of shoehorned and peppered with, like, the fact, look at it now, like, Jonnu Smith, again, played more snaps than Pat Freiermuth, had more targets and more touches than Pat Freiermuth.
0: That's inexcusable, actually. Like, inexcusable that they did that.
1: And when you look at the production, and there's a lot of other ways you can measure production, but this blows off the page of you. 11.9 yards per catch for Pat Freiermuth, 5.8, more than double.
0: I mean, he had more snaps and more targets, right, Jonnu Smith?
1: Yes.
0: And Freiermuth blew him out of the water production-wise.
1: Yeah,
0: he had more yards. He had more everything.
1: More catches. More than double the yardage. More than double the yardage. How do you only have 222 yards when you're given 54 targets, 38 catches? 5.8. And I remember last year looking at it. I don't have in front of me to give the exact number, but it was like one of the historic, in terms of a non-running back, because running backs sometimes will have low yards per catch because it's the way things go. 5.8, even for a tight end, is like historically low, like one of the lowest in NFL history for somebody that was targeted that often during a season.
0: We'll keep talking a little bit more about this to wrap up the hour, because we're fired up right now about Pat Freiermuth. And we'll talk a little bit more about maybe that list of tight ends, too, to wrap things up. It's Tom Opperman. It's Chris Adamski. 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

0: golf or
1: I guess I'm casual on both.
0: Casual watch. Yeah, the Masters going around. I should probably turn the volume of the music. Turn that music down, band. I mean, geez.
1: If we were talking golf,
0: gosh.
1: You'd be talking like this if we're talking
0: Jim
1: golf.
0: Nance, yes.
1: Hi, friends.
0: I'm retiring
1: Welcome
0: from the Masters in 2038. That's still the most like jokey thing I ever like. My dad and I joke about that every year the Masters comes out. Only 40 years or whatever it is until Jim Nance finally retires. But right now is the American Century. It's a tournament out in Lake Tahoe, which is amazing because it's the celebrity tournament.
1: Right, yeah.
0: Here's some NFL players that I just want to throw at you that are participating. Devontae Adams, Marcus Allen. These are legends and current players. The bus is out there on the course poking it around. Drew Brees, Tim Brown, Derek Carr out there. Larry Fitzgerald, Ryan Fitzpatrick. So a couple of Fitzes. Dwight Freeney, current Raven, Kyle Hamilton, A.J. Hawk, Kyle Juszczyk, Jason Kelce, Trevor Lawrence and Baker Mayfield out there representing some QBs, and Jim McMahon out there, the famous Bears quarterback. Coach Kevin O'Connell, Coach Mike McDonald, and Coach Mike McDaniel are out on the course as well. I lied about Mike McDonald. It's just Mike McDaniel. You got Brian Urlacher, Charles Woodson, Steve Young, Andrew Whitworth, Joe Theismann, Adam Thielen, our old buddy, is out there poking it around. I don't see Travis Kelce. I know he's usually there. Must be doing something else right now. A little honeymoon action, I guess. Might be busy with Taylor Swift. And I don't see Patty Mahomes, which I think he usually is known to get out there as well. But Mahomes, I guess, taking it off this year. But those are some NFL players that are out there playing. It's fun to watch on NBC. They will show Jerome Bettis because he is a big-time, high-profile athlete.
1: Get,
0: so
1: you'll get the leaderboard. And
0: plus,
1: get,
0: Jerome Bettis worked for NBC. So, you know, he got friends in that executive room. They'll be like, get Bussy on the camera, right? Give him some airtime. They might even interview the guy, honestly.
1: Is Barkley participating? Because he's one of my favorite to watch. Because
0: Barkley's in it.
1: His swing looks so... I'm not a golf instructor by any stretch of the imagination, but he has like the worst looking golf swing I've ever seen for somebody actually golfing. Like my 7-year-olds actually can swing a golf club better than Barkley.
0: Charles been doing it Barkley for like 40 is in years, it.
1: Playing for probably 50 years, actually. He's probably,
0: No Bill Murray, according to the entertainment section of this list, which is a bit surprising because he's like kind of one of the big draws when it comes to this tournament. But Bill's getting pretty old, Chris. I don't think I need to tell you that.
1: Yeah, I wonder what I'm gonna look that up real fast here. He is what do you think he is?
0: He's gotta be 85, right?
1: No, he's only 75.
0: He looks great for 75 then.
1: He's 70.
0: As I just said, he's 85. You see how I came back around there?
1: You did. I know you did.
0: All right, so we were fired up about Freiermuth before we went to the break there. And when you laid out that difference between Janu and Freiermuth, it made me a bit angry. I've gotta lie, that he was lapping him. And then, like, kind of running backwards and, like, running next to him and being like, I'm a lap up and what's up? You good, Johnny? You need a break? You want some water? Like, it was embarrassing, kind of that split between the two. But then that only becomes embarrassing when you attach the fact that Johnny Smith outsnapped Pat Freiermuth to the degree that he did. And I have to imagine if you and I are looking at that split, that the coaching staff and McCarthy sees that too and has to have had a moment or two. And I'm not saying that he would disparage anybody that came before him, but it has to have had a couple of head scratchers to himself being like, what were they doing? You know what I mean? Like, again, nothing personal, like, this is a stupid offense, but just like, I don't understand what I'm seeing here. Like, why were they doing this so much? What did they see in Pat that was holding them back?
1: Yeah. And you kind of want, because, and it's the crazy part to me was that, that Arthur Smith came, rightfully so, the reputation of tight ends and embracing the tight ends, and there was like such a clear number one tight end at that point when he got here. Now they traded for Jonnu Smith. That was part of the trade actually right around this time of year, right? End of June. So right around roughly this time of year with the Jalen Ramsey and Jonnu Smith for Minkah Fitzpatrick trade. So that was kind of a bonus, but I think it became apparent certainly early in the season, about a third of the way through the season, that Jonnu Smith wasn't the same dynamic player that he was before. And I just looked at going back to what he was, 5.8 yards per catch. The lowest non-running back in the league had more than a yard per catch better average than him last year.
0: Jeez.
1: The second lowest, Malik Washington, a receiver from the Dolphins, and then you got Jake Ferguson, tight end from the at 7.3. So there was not anybody really in that even range. Everybody else is running backs who was down at that level of. I remember they made Jonnu Smith the third string running back by the end of the season. He was getting that rushing touchdown and lining him up in the backfield, things like that. But yeah, it's like it's you wonder because. We know Aaron Rodgers' history. If you can't trust somebody, they kind of write him off the script, you know, or get him out of the game plan. I feel like Rodgers advocated for Freiermuth publicly, and again, when the things got desperate, he went to Freiermuth. So I don't think it was a Rodgers thing at all. For whatever reason, you know, it was an Arthur Smith thing.
0: We find that out this year for sure.
1: Yeah, exactly. And that's the part about it is Pat's obviously still young enough. He's not like he could have his best year. Maybe you do. You know, we're not a fantasy show. Maybe you buy low on a Pat Freiermuth. I don't know where he's in the rankings based off last year's production.
0: He's low though. You buy low for sure.
1: Yeah. So maybe you know a second tight end or something. Yeah, I think you got a
0: that
1: chance.
0: That could turn into your best tight end.
1: Yeah. Yeah. I mean, there's a chance that I could see that happening. You wouldn't think that Robert Tonyan's going to be a big part of the offense that quick. And I mean, Darnell is who he is, and he's fine, and he can be productive for you to a point, but he's never going to be this dynamic, you know.
0: I don't think he outsnaps Freiermuth. Exactly. He should not.
1: Yeah.
0: Darnell didn't get any votes, by the way, in the tight end poll of the top 10. Brock Bowers is number one, according to the NFL execs and coaches, followed by Trey McBride. So a bit of a changing of the guard, right? Because at that top forever was probably Kelce,
1: Kittle,
0: Andrews,
1: and
0: now it's McBride and Brock Bowers, and I can't argue with that. Kittle still at number three. Okay. And out of the Andrews, Kelce, and Kittle trio, he is aging the best. Like, he still is close to that elite level. Laporta is four from the Lions. Warren from the Colts is five. Tucker Kraft, six. Colston Loveland is seven. Kyle Pitts at number eight.
1: Right.
0: Then you have Andrews at nine. And number 10 is Travis Kelce. And what we guess is has he said it's his final season, or is he just, I don't think he has officially said it. I think he's just, I signed a 1-year contract. So
1: yeah, I don't think
0: Travis Kelce rounds out that top 10.
1: But there are what, two rookies in the top seven, or two returning rookies in that top seven, right?
0: Warren and Loveland. Kraft is on the way up too as a younger player.
1: I mean, Bowers is only 2 years in.
0: Bowers is only 2 years in. McBride's kind of a vet, but he's only 26 years old. Kittle's really the only one of like the old stalwarts, 32 years old, that is still at the top of this list. Everybody else is young. The next oldest guy is Trey McBride at 26, other than the Kelce and the Andrew.
1: So McBride was a second round pick. Like, I don't remember him being drafted. Like, you know what I mean? Like, I feel like I'm pretty good at the draft, although it all kind of like leaves my head after the, and I recycle the next year, you know?
0: He set the record for most catches by a tight end last year.
1: Yeah, I know.
0: 126.
1: It was wild. And
0: on a terrible team.
1: Yeah, yes. And so, and it wasn't like, and he got he got 11 touchdowns last year. The year before,
0: the streak, right? Where he couldn't, wasn't it that amazing streak where he had all these catches and all these great plays, but he could not find the end zone?
1: Yeah, because he had 111 catches the year before. That's, you know, he had two touchdowns. That's almost, not quite, but Deontay Johnson level of not, where you're getting all these targets and catches, but you're not getting in the end zone.
0: His 11 receiving touchdowns was tied for second in the league last year. McBride's amazing. McBride might be better than Bowers, to be honest with you. There's a debate there, I think. All right, when we come back, we're going to get into breakout players. We talked about guys we need to get more out of. What about guys that need to completely break out? Guys that maybe we haven't seen some out of yet, but we definitely think there's something in there. That's next on the Steelers Blitz on Steelers Nation Radio, part of the Steelers Audio Network.
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0: Got a bit of a fun coming up in a little bit where we talk about the Steelers' greatest rivals. That's right. We're going to power rank 1 through 10, the best rivals for your Pittsburgh Steelers. And if you're asking yourself, I don't think there's 10 rivals, you're damn right there ain't 10 rivals, but we stretch it on out to 10 anyway, because you don't power rank, you know, an arbitrary number like 6 or something like that, or 5, even though 5 is not an arbitrary number. You get to 10 on this show.
1: I think it'd be funny to do 1 through 31. Like, who's the team that's the most, like, ambivalent
0: the
1: on the Steelers
0: team?
1: Yeah, just
0: who,
1: like,
0: would that be right now, real quick, as an appetizer?
1: You know, it's
0: here,
1: funny,
0: Chris.
1: Like, I was going to say Arizona Cardinals, but you had
0: but
1: the
0: you
1: Super
0: played
1: Bowl
0: in a Super Bowl. Yes, that's not true.
1: It's like, who cares about the Cardinals? Like, there's got to be an NFC team, right?
0: It's got to be on the NFC side of things,
1: it's
0: right?
1: Probably like a more of a, and again, he played this, well, the Seahawks are good now.
0: I'm trying to just like kind of manifest something here, like the Saints, but I've had memories, bad memories against the Saints, like that Halloween game
1: Carolina,
0: where Heath Miller fumbled.
1: Carolina Panthers, you have, I always make fun of it, and I am being tongue-in-cheek, that preseason rivalry, they used to always play in that final game in the preseason.
0: Which they're not doing anymore.
1: Yeah, they're not doing
0: anymore,
1: which is sad.
0: This year.
1: I missed that, actually.
0: Yeah, they're kind of innocuous, but you're right, they're always kind of on your radar. Like, you see that helmet, or you did see that helmet almost every year. I mean,
1: Falcons?
0: That was one. I'm in the South. Like, my headspace is in the South somewhere. The Bucks?
1: Yeah.
0: Like, do you have any really ill will towards the Bucks? Like,
1: no, yeah, there's nothing. Especially the Bucks were
0: the
1: so.
0: The East has all historic teams. So, yeah. Like, you match yourself with the measuring stick against teams like the Eagles and the Giants and the Commanders slash what they used to be called. And the Cowboys are obviously a big rival. Steelers. So the East.
1: They're going to be there.
0: And the North kind of has that too, right? Where like they're all prominent franchises that you kind of like look
1: even
0: at.
1: There might not be a hatred for the Bears or whatever.
0: The Lions are really not that much on your radar. But
1: it goes back 100, you know, they've been playing for 90 years.
0: They're historic NFL teams. I think we're in the right division with the South.
1: Yeah, I mean.
0: And unfortunately with the West, the two teams that would be their obvious choice, they played them in the Super Bowl. Actually, they played 3/4 of the West in a Super Bowl already.
1: And if it wasn't for it's fresh in our mind, if you had to pick an AFC team, maybe the Texans would be there because they're still so new. But
0: I think it's impossible to pick a team on the same side of your conference just because you see them so frequently.
1: Yeah, it is.
0: Like, you're going to have history at some point with them, or a moment where you go and be like, I hate that team.
1: Yeah, it would be. Yeah, you have to go with NFC for sure, and it'd have to be like an innocuous NFC without much history, without much past.
0: The Jets are kind of meh. But they took you to the wire in that Ben Roethlisberger rookie year playoff game. You beat him in the AFC championship game as well in 2011. There's memories with the Jets that are attached. It's a tough one. It's actually tougher to determine who's like the most innocuous, like the least threatening team in the NFL.
1: The 31 through 28 or 25, whatever it would be like, okay, which team do we not hate the least here?
0: Yeah.
1: is it the Falcons or is it the Bucs or is it the Panthers? You're right. It is all the NFC South pretty much the teams did.
0: But we'll get to their top 10 rivals in just a little bit. Before we get there, though, Chris, you want to talk about some breakout candidates on the offensive side and the defensive side of the ball. I got one for each side of the ball. And I think the one on defense might be a little bit obvious, maybe taking a little bit of the low-hanging fruit there. And he's also at a different point in his career than the person that I'm going to bring up on the offensive side of the ball. But that's the thing with breaking out, right? Like, there's different degrees to it.
1: Yeah, you can. The interpretation could be anything, and it's I guess more like a surprise type player. When I think the regular breakout term, it's somebody who is going to have a career year, who's been like maybe a guy in his third or fourth year, who's been kind of rolling around. But this doesn't have, and they're not judged by when you hear who mine are, just because I feel like they're more like a surprise with the way I'm interpreting it. But again, you could take the term breakout or surprise breakout player more than, you can take it a bunch of direct. My offensive one is really not at all like on this definition I'm thinking of, or the definition of what I think of the word breakout, but you'll see what I'm saying when I get to the offense one. So,
0: where do you want to start, offense or defense?
1: Let's start with defense. Because again,
0: I'll take the low-hanging fruit first. Okay. Nick Herbig, I think, is a very clear breakout candidate. Now, again, different levels to breaking out, because Nick Herbig has established himself as a good NFL player. He's making $25 million a year. You had to do some breaking out at that point. But I'm talking about breaking out into that next level now. I'm talking about earning maybe that $25 million a year. Because, Chris, I think as we sit here on July 10th, 2026, it is a very fair thing for me to say that that's somewhat, and maybe somewhat is... not the right word. Maybe I'm minimizing it a little bit there, but somewhat of an overpay, right, for Nick Herbig. But I think the plan and the hope and the expectation is that on July 10th, 2028, we're sitting here going, what a bargain it is. After we've seen the inflation of that edge rushing position, after Nick Herbig hasn't been a defensive player of the year, but oh my God, he got like votes. He finished ninth place one time in that 2 year span. And hey, he had a 14 sack season. Then all of a sudden you're saying, all right, the contract's either really worth it exactly to the level that he's being paid, or it's a bit of an underpay now. And I think that's kind of what their hope is when it comes to giving him that deal. And that starts this year. I think he's going to have a more significant role. I don't think it's a one-for-one proposition where it's like Highsmith down, Herbig in. I think Herbig is going to eat into the snap counts of both Watt and Highsmith. They're going to create more balance between the three. And I hope he stays healthy with an expanded role. The big knock on him, at least in my eyes, is... once he gets into that starter level snap count, the injury happens, right? And he slows down a little bit. Not injury plagued per se. He's only missed like four games, I think, in his NFL career so far. But when he has to step in for a Highsmith, when he has to step in for a Watt and play a lot, that's when he can get banged up. That's when he can kind of slow down. That's when he does miss one of the few games that he has missed. So got to keep an eye on that. Got to be worried about that expanded role, maybe hurting him somewhat if he can't do that. But I'm really looking for Nick Herbig to have like a 12 sack season this year, like a real solid breakout type of year that makes that contract look a lot better immediately.
1: Yeah, when you talk about his, he hasn't missed much time in terms of games, but there were, even though like he, and it's hey, that's better than missing 6 weeks or 8 weeks from after the season, but there were the two games he missed were separate. They were separate injuries. I feel like there's always something creeping up where he's questionable, and during camp there's an injury. So yes, I think it's a legitimate worry, even if he has been in terms of available more often than he gets the, we probably think on face value when you look at it, because I feel like there's just something there. And let's face it, when you're drafted and you're considered undersized to begin with, that's always going to be a worry, fair or not. But I do see, you know, it's like you want to, the contract, you want to say it's an overpay, but the contract, you'd rather pay projecting forward rather than for past production, right? I mean, that's been a criticism at times too of a lot of contracts, whoever it might be, in terms of you're paying for the past, not what they're doing in the future. This is a case where they're doing exactly that. They're paying for what you're going to see in the future. So, yeah, I do think that Herbig, obviously, quite out, you're right, it's the low-hanging fruit type of thing, but he is a breakout candidate. He is – it's – you do want to see, because it's like nobody's seen him play every down of a, or, you know, not every down, it's an exaggeration, but, you know, at starters level downs in modern NFL, how many, 2/3 of the snaps in a season or whatever. And is it projectable? I mean, there's a point where sample size comes in there, but you see all the, but it's been now 3 seasons, right?
0: Yes.
1: I mean, it's not like just one season or one game or whatever. Oh, he doesn't play. Then that one game, he's hurt and he played.
0: The sample sizes are small within the context of the seasons, but now we have 3 seasons. I think you can piece them together to almost a full season.
1: Yeah.
0: And it's one of the best edge rushers in the NFL.
1: Yeah. If you go by the raw sacks, if you go by, then you can dig into the pressures and
0: pass
1: things like that.
0: His analytics are very favorable.
1: Yes. And it, I think there was a point where the projected out over every snap, and maybe he's a little fresher, and maybe he's coming in on, you know, when it's 3rd and 12, when maybe it's easier to get a pressure because, you know, the quarterback made hole in the ball long, you know, things like that. I get it. So maybe he's not going to be number one in the league if he plays more, but I think he's proven he's a, you know, top 10 edge rushing pass rusher, right, in the NFL. And so it'll be fun to see the more and more opportunities he gets. And you would just think a new coach, a new coaching staff, and the contract would tell you that you'll see more usage from him than maybe you did in the past. My breakout guy, it's along the same lines. It's, again, it's all interpretation, different definition of how I'm looking at it or whatever, is a guy, the one guy behind him on the depth chart, Jack Sawyer, I think is a candidate. I think one way or another, just because we're more the surprise, I think, because we talk so much about those three, and for good reason, and we talked about Sawyer earlier this week, and just by the way things were working, all three of those guys ahead of him missed games last year. And it was almost as if Sawyer was sort of a de facto number three, because almost every game one of those three was missing, right? But if you piece together the when Highsmith was out and Herbig was out and Watt was out, and there was even, they overlapped a little bit, and Sawyer literally did start and play some. I just think, because you wondered, or the book on him when you got drafted was, was he a good enough pass rusher, I guess, to be an edge rusher? He was a playmaker in college. He's sort of bigger. And he was, and I think during this, again, small sample size, of course, but I thought he was better in that way. I felt like he always popped when he was in the game. Sort of a mini Herbig level-ish, being that mid-round pick, being a fourth guy that first year. I think was still, I think one way or another, and maybe not, and I'm kind of like hoping not, because that would mean one, it almost takes an injury in the top three for Sawyer to get more of a chance. But I think just playing the odds, percentages of NFL football, is not knocking those three guys. Somebody's going to get hurt probably, you know, multiple games. He'll get more of a chance, and I think you'll see more and more playmaking out of Jack Sawyer this year.
0: You know, that Lions game really told a tale last year, I think, because he had to play as a starter, and that was a game that the Steelers desperately needed to win.
1: Yeah.
0: They did win.
1: Against a really good offense.
0: A really good offense. I mean, as much as the Lions were down last year and they kind of were spinning their tires at times, that team was a very good team, just in a down year. I can't stop burping right now. Am I lying about the Lions universe? Were they a bad team? I don't know what's happening right now. But I don't think they were. They were 9-8, and that was an underachievement for them. But that was a team that would have been terrible to have to play in the playoffs for anybody in the NFC. And the Steelers had to go through them. I think that even might have eliminated the Lions when the Steelers beat them or put them right on the precipice of it. So that was a desperate Detroit Lions team that the Steelers had to go in and beat. And Jack Sawyer stepped up big time in that game and gave you a lot of confidence for where he could be in his career maybe 4 or 5 years from now. And Chris, let me say this too. Some of the footage that were coming out of OTAs and minicamps, like with them blocking the sleds and stuff, I mean, his strength looks insane. It looks like it went up even more of a notch. And I know he was always a very strong lad coming out of Ohio State, and setting that edge and kind of being a bigger edge rusher was his bag, his MO. But I think he's even added more onto that and looks bigger. And I'm serious, man. Like, he's throwing those sleds around, like, almost with one hand, and, like, they're tipping over on their side, and, like, they're having to, like, violently shake back and forth. Like, he was impressive as much as you can be in shorts and, you know, a t-shirt. His strength is really noticeable.
1: He is bigger. A lot of times, you know, you get exaggeration, the size and stuff. And I know, I guess, in some levels that, like, the Darnell Washington still listed at 264, and
0: he's 300 pounds. Yeah.
1: But I feel like Sawyer is bigger. He's listed at 6'4", 260.
0: But you see him, and you're like, wow.
1: Yeah.
0: Like, and this year, didn't you notice, too, like, even puffed up more?
1: Yeah,
0: like,
1: right.
0: He was on the NFL lifting regimen now. And, like, the Steelers were like, we need more of this run-stuffing stuff. Like, let's get that body bigger.
1: like he looks more like a defensive end or defensive lineman. Like he could easily size wise fit into that room, and you wouldn't even know. You wouldn't bat an eye and think, oh, he doesn't. But you know, he could be in that room. I mean, well, Wyatt Black's a large man, but other than that, pretty much like you know,
0: Harmon's
1: I mean?
0: A monster too.
1: There are a lot of big, and that's the one thing. The Steelers' new coaching staff,
0: they like them big, huh?
1: Yeah, they
0: Did you see that graphic that's floating around with the wide receiver room too? Like about how big they're all like 6'3" or higher.
1: Yeah.
0: Like they like them big, don't they?
1: Yeah, McCarthy likes big receivers, and McCarthy's mentioned multiple times. He's like, wow, he's like they've done a good job of getting big bodies in this D line. So
0: it fits my mold, right?
1: Yeah, yes, and he likes that. But Sawyer still could fit into that room.
0: Remember when they had B.J. Raji in Green Bay? You remember him? That's right. He was one of the big belly from Boston College. Yeah. McCarthy loves that kind of guy.
1: Yeah, put him in the middle. Yeah, B.J. Raji. That's a good draw. Good name. I remember that he
0: big
1: was one
0: boy,
1: of those.
0: Yeah,
1: you always like, and that's kind of a dying breed too. Those like bowling ball defensive linemen, those type of.
0: Yeah,
1: big,
0: you're right.
1: You know I mean?
0: You're right.
1: It's
0: a little different kind of big now. Like,
1: yeah, they're more
0: still,
1: stout
0: like,
1: kind of. Up,
0: McCarthy's
1: upright.
0: Always liked having beef.
1: Yeah, and that's and he's multiple times brought up this year the defensive line with that. So and Sawyer, and especially when you put Sawyer next to like a Herbig, and there's like more than one way to skin a cat. I guess
0: yeah,
1: it's a terrible thing. But yeah, it's like
0: can't believe you said that about cats.
1: I know. I'm really just violent.
0: Why did
1: cats.
0: They make that a thing? Why was like, that such? I mean, I don't like cats very much. Don't get me wrong, but I would never do that to one.
1: I mean, some of the
0: I would close the door on it. Say, get out of here, cat.
1: Yeah, get away from me. Yeah, but on the line, throw the baby out with the bathwater too.
0: That's another weird one. Like, what are we doing to these animals and these babies? The past was problematic at times. I think
1: apparently, yeah, we're skinning cats, throwing drowning babies. Like, what are we doing?
0: It sounds like a nightmare. I got to be honest with you. It sounds like a NyQuil fever dream that I'm having right now. I want to wake up from this.
1: Right.
0: Are spiders going to show up with the heads of my relatives on them next? Like, what is happening right now?
1: You have these terrible thoughts. Yeah, so look at that. I was talking Steelers defense, and I'm talking about
0: terrible things. Cats, yes. But we're both in the edge rushing room as far as breakouts are concerned. And if that's the case, I mean, you break out with Herbig to the next level, Sawyer to the next level, Highsmith still Highsmith, Watt gets back to what he was at, maybe not the exact Watt prime, but better than what he was last year. Boy, that's going to be a dominant foursome, a quartet, if you will, of edge rushers. On the offensive side of the ball, I'm going to go with Jeremy Bernard. Maybe that's cheating a little bit because what's he breaking out? He didn't play last year, but you still have to have your breakout as a rookie. I think he's going to win that number three job. I think in a Mike McCarthy offense, that puts you on the field a lot. I think that there is certainly something to him having to gain trust from Aaron Rodgers, but it feels like you guys being around him somewhat now, getting to know him personally, all of the scouting reports on him, the character witnesses, right, from his past to other places, have all said that that's not going to be a problem, and he's a very NFL-ready prospect and a very on-his-P's-and-Q's type of player. That's what Rodgers needs, and I don't know if it'll take that long for Rodgers to really start to build that bridge of trust to somebody like a Jeremy Bernard. And, you know, once he starts producing, that's the easiest way to gain quarterback's trust, right? Even if your foot is maybe in the wrong place by half a centimeter, but you make pretty much every catch that I throw you the ball, including some of the ones that I put in wrong places and you bail me out a little bit, you're putting up, you know, 80-yard performances. We can grow a little bit together here, Jeremy. We can have some growing pains, and I'm still going to come to you. So I do recognize that there is a realistic hurdle for him to climb over there. And I'm not trying to paint Rodgers into this curmudgeon that's just like, I don't trust the youth. No, I think he, for good reason, needs the youth to give him a reason to trust them.
1: Yeah.
0: And Roman Wilson, just to point a name out, didn't do that last year.
1: Yes, he didn't earn that. Yes, that was obvious. And
0: not Rodgers' fault either, because Rodgers basically gaslit us as a fan base into thinking he was better than that. Like for half the season, we were probably like, well, Rodgers has said all the time he loves Roman Wilson. He's always at the right spot. Like, what's going on here? And she's like, oh, he's lying.
1: it was a little bit of that. And see, the Bernard, that we've mentioned this before too, of all the rookies, the Steelers need Bernard the most. They need him.
0: You can survive Noe Ihonatiore this year. Yeah. You know, you want him to be a good returner, but you can survive that. Everett doesn't need to step onto the field this year. Aller's never going to step onto the field this year if things go according to plan.
1: Like even Dunker, you
0: can survive. They need Bernard to be good.
1: Yes, exactly. Because if he isn't, that ends a problem. Because then you go back to Roman Wilson, quite honestly. And then, then I like if whatever reason Bernard doesn't work out,
0: then you're looking at probably going to get Lazard or something like. You know what I mean?
1: Exactly.
0: Like, it's all really on his shoulders.
1: Yes, yes. So that's obviously a candidate there because you'll see that. I was kind of thinking similarly. But then I thought it might be, so I'll, what the hell with it? Don't throw two names out. Who cares?
0: Two?
1: I mean, whatever. I was going to go, Ihonatur is sort of like, I feel like it's a surprise breakout.
0: That's kind of a dark horse breakout candidate because we don't even know if he's going to play.
1: Yes, exactly. So I feel like the default is he's not going to play. And I hate this because I think Dylan Cook will be good enough. So I don't know if like injury could happen, obviously, or maybe even if Dylan Cook is good enough, Ihonatur is that good in practice. At some point, you rip off the mandate and put him out there because he's just bad. I mean, I'm sorry, Dylan, like, you know, you're doing well, but we got a stud here.
0: It's only a matter of time.
1: Bang, anyway, yes. Yeah. So by the end of this season, I think one way or another, we'll see Ihonatur play, and I think he'll establish himself being really good. So that's what I was going to go with. I didn't expect you to go with a rookie, so I tried to, maybe I would change my path to it. So maybe I'll stick with that. What the hell with it?
0: You have to give me the second name. Okay, tell me who it is.
1: I don't say it's low-hanging fruit, maybe, but I think by definition, I think the breakout to the next level be the other tackle or another tackle, Fautanu, I think could go from being like we see him as being a good future tackle. I think like Pro Bowl type of breakout where
0: I can see
1: recognition
0: that.
1: And he becomes moving to the left side now. It's a higher profile spot.
0: Frazier too, maybe?
1: Yeah.
0: If he's an all pro next
1: that's true.
0: Year, that's a bit of a break to the next level, but Frazier's already, I think, kind of got that respect around the league.
1: He's a whole extra year.
0: He's already considered, I think, a top five center around the circles.
1: He has an extra year of tape because he played, Fautanu didn't play his rookie year because he was injured. So you have that going for you, too. I do kind of link those two together because I think they are, they're part of the same draft class, first and second round picks.
0: They are the clear one and two right now.
1: Yes,
0: with the team.
1: On the team, on the line. So they'll be together for, we all project and assume, for many, many years.
0: 40 years.
1: 40 years, yes.
0: They'll coach together after they retire.
1: They'll still be the Steelers line whenever Jim Nance is doing the Masters.
0: His last one in 2055. Yes.
1: Yes, there you go.
0: All right, we're doing our power rankings of rivals next. It's the Steelers Blitz on Steelers Nation Radio, part of the Steelers Audio Network.
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0: smell it. And like you can't get to the locker room fast enough to put your helmet on and run out on the field and see, you know, the fans swinging those terrible towels. You know, I kind of get goosebumps just thinking about it, you know, how special it was. And, you know, there's 32 teams in this league, and I can't imagine a greater feeling, you know, running out of a tunnel. They live, eat, and breathe football here. And you don't understand it until you leave, because you think it's just normal to you because that's all that you know. Until you go somewhere and you're like, the fans are not the same, but the fans here are the best.
1: The Steelers Legend Series on SNR.
2: I like these power rankings because they're fueled by my favorite thing in the world as a demon. Hatred.
3: I'm glad we could wake you up for this one, Demon. This is a hate-filled power rankings because we're going to rank the greatest rivals, the most hated Steelers rivals in franchise history, going 1 through 10. And as I said earlier on the show, Chris, if you're sitting there going, there's no way they can go 1 through 10 because there's like about five rivals, really, maybe even that's a stretch, you're right. And we did have to stretch. I mean, I damn near almost sprained my MCL. I was stretching so hard on this one.
4: Gotta stretch.
3: But I think we made it make sense. And disclaimer before we go 10 to 1 here, when you get past 6, you got to use your imagination a little bit. And you got to kind of explain your reasoning why. But 6 and up, I don't think any explanation's necessary. I think you hear the name and you go, yep, hate those guys.
4: Yeah, there's definitely a 6 and then a tier where there's two more and then a tier where you're kind of probably the way I would probably do it. And then, you know, and
3: this should probably stop at 8.
4: Yeah.
3: But
4: I feel like
3: that makes no sense. Power.
4: Yeah. Come on. Yeah. You
3: might it's an affront to humanity.
4: Let's finish it off. Yeah. Come on. You got to. Yeah. It's
3: well said.
4: Dynamite drop in there, but
3: way to go, Monty. Those broadcasting lessons are really paying off. All right, number 10. And again, 10 and 9 are going to be the stretchiest of stretches. 10 is the stretchiest to stretch. We decided, and this is a joint effort by Chris and I, Opferman Adamski LLC put this one together. The Niners slash
4: Adamski Opferman LLC. What are you talking
3: about? How dare you? The Niners slash the Packers. And I know what you're saying out there. There's no history with any other team. You don't even want to put on like a Vikings or a Rams or a Cardinals or a Seahawks who we've actually played in a Super Bowl. You don't want to do that? Well, we did actually play the Packers in a Super Bowl. You just like to all forget that, and I do too. But I put them there, Chris, because historically speaking, those are kind of measuring stick franchises for the Steelers. And despite the fact that the Steelers and the Niners have had a couple of close calls, they've never met in a Super Bowl. Packers and Steelers have met in one, and it went the Packers' way. You can't argue that those two, San Fran and Green Bay, are champagne franchises in this league, just like the Pittsburgh Steelers are, and that they aren't measuring sticks as far as success is concerned for the overall franchise.
4: Yeah, despite the fact there was very little overlap, because it's kind of incredible the way that, I mean, it's not incredible, that's a long, strong word, but the dynasty of the 60s, the dynasty of the 70s, dynasty of the 80s. Look at it that way. The Packers to the Steelers and the Niners. And, like, quite frankly, the Packers and Niners both sucked during the 70s. The Steelers and the Niners weren't any good in the 60s. And then during the 80s, the Packers and Steelers weren't very good. So it was like...
3: And then the 90s was weird because they were all good.
4: Yeah, then all of a sudden...
3: All three of them were great.
4: Yeah, and all of a sudden they were all... Yes, because you go by the Super Bowls that year. I mean, they were in there representing their conference.
3: The Steelers would have got past the Chargers, too, in that famous AFC Championship game in 94 that everybody remembers them falling short on, that would have been a Steelers-Niners Super Bowl.
4: Yeah, it was. So there was that.
3: So you were close.
4: And I guess if you had the Steelers made the 95 Super Bowl, the Niners were in, what, like the 94 and the 91?
3: I think the Niners lost in 95 to the Cowboys, right? On the way to the Super Bowl. So you'd have to imagine that the Niners were a game away from meeting the Steelers.
4: Yeah, that was that NFC where it was either...
3: It was always the Niners and the Cowboys.
4: Niners,
3: even if they didn't meet in the championship game, they met in the divisional round. That was the de facto championship game every year.
4: But anytime you see this time of year, the list time of year, which... Well, who would do something? Who would lower themselves to the list?
3: I don't know. It's debasting.
4: But you see, the greatest dynasties of all time, you have the 90s 49ers, the 70s Steelers, I'm sorry, the 80s 49ers, the 70s Steelers, and the 60s Packers are always in that top five for sure of terms of the of teams that

0: decade. So there's always going to be a level of the Steelers are associated with them, even though it is.
1: And all of these teams have stayed incredibly relevant, too. I mean, they're still premier franchises. Don't even have to be good to get on primetime TV, right?
0: Like, that's right.
1: You're always going to have those brands out there. So those are number 10. Number 9, again, a bit of a stretch, but we put the Eagles here, Philadelphia. Little state thing, right? You got the little cross-state rivalry. You're rivals in other sports, especially hockey, so you kind of have that healthy hatred for the same kind of fans anyway. But you don't play very often. You're playing more often than ever now because of the extra game now. Extra so maybe game, this rivalry will start to pick up a little bit even more
0: steam. It's crazy. The Steelers are going to Philadelphia the fourth time in an 11-season span.
1: And they haven't won in so long since they've been there. So there's a little bit of that element to it. Like, we're kind of the little brother in Philadelphia, at least. But it's not a rivalry. I get that. But we got to fill out 10 spots here.
0: Yeah, across the country, people think that Pittsburgh and Philadelphia, and to be fair, obviously Penguins and Flyers are big rivals. The Phillies and Pirates used to be big rivals. Even before my time, that was a big thing in the 70s. That they were always fighting for the NL East, and they pretty much won the division, one of them, every year there during the 70s. So that was a big thing. So there's always that. I'm just living in Penn State, going to Penn State, there's the big eastern-western side of the state thing going on.
1: So you see a lot of Eagles
0: fans. So I started, to me personally, yes. Because when I'm growing up, the Eagles were always like...
1: Arrogance with no accomplishment.
0: Well, but it was like they were in the division with, like, everybody hated the Cowboys. Then and like the New York, nobody wants to root for a New York team, and like Washington. But it was like the Eagles were like, oh, whatever, they're green, they're cute.
1: Yeah, the Kelly Greens were cool.
0: Yeah, so kind of like, and then you get to Penn State, and everybody's like,
1: I hate these
0: people. Yes, so you root against them forever and ever.
1: Yeah, it makes sense to me.
0: There you go.
1: Also a close call, and I wonder if this would maybe be thought of in a more rival light if in 04, Ben's rookie year, the Steelers won the AFC Championship game. It would have been Steelers-Eagles in a Pennsylvania Super Bowl.
0: And in 08 as well. It was,
1: could have been Steelers-Eagles, because the Eagles and Cardinals. Lost to the Cardinals on the way there.
0: So there was
1: so the Eagles and Steelers were real close.
0: And in 01, they were both in the AFC, but they were lost. The Steelers lost to the Patriots. And the Eagles lost to the Panthers, right? Rams were the first one,
1: because it was the greatest show on turf.
0: Yeah.
1: Their second run at it. That was the first Brady Super Bowl. Then it was the Panthers the next year.
0: Yeah, so there have been a lot of close...
1: A lot of close Philly-Pittsburgh close calls.
0: I want to go back in the 70s. I wonder if the Eagles made... Because the Eagles played in, what, the 1980 Super Bowl, and the Steelers obviously played in the 70 or the 19... January 81. You get my point, right? They played that game...
1: Maybe there's been close calls.
0: They were close enough.
1: And if they would have met in one or maybe two of these Super Bowls, I think maybe this would be up the list maybe a little bit more as far as the rivalry is concerned. But they've just missed each other. All right, now here's the ones that kind of make a little bit more sense. But again, these next two are still in that like not real tier of rivals. Number 8, we'll lump them together. Number 8 is Jacksonville.
0: Yes.
1: Not a great rivalry now, although they're still a damn thorn in our side, it feels like. Like, I never want to see them play the Steelers for whatever
0: reason. There's two things. It's amazing. There's only been one team that's ever won in Pittsburgh twice in the same season, and they did it twice, and it's the freaking Jaguars of all teams. Like, the Ravens never did it. The Browns never, like, the Patriots never did it. The Jaguars did it twice.
1: It's
0: they
1: crazy.
0: Won in Pittsburgh twice and one. I mean, obviously, you have to do it in the playoffs for this to happen.
1: For this to happen now, they used to play them twice a year because of the old Central Division.
0: Well, that's matchup. I'm talking in Pittsburgh, though.
1: I see what you mean.
0: One in Pittsburgh, yeah.
1: Yes.
0: So
1: I'm an idiot.
0: It's all right. It's crazy because they were an expansion team in '95, and they quickly became good, and the Steelers were the class of that division. All of a sudden, the Jaguars started winning the division.
1: It's like, who's this team?
0: Do you remember the Bill Cowher, there was a blocked field goal to end a Monday night game against Jacksonville. He stepped on the field and almost wanted to hit the guy who returned the blocked field goal to end the game. Do you remember that?
1: No.
0: Bill Cowher, like, he had the draw, but he was so angry because the game has ended, and the guy returned the kick like right in front of him, and he's like
1: as a taunt. Move to run back the thing, like, or did he actually need to get the ball into the end zone for the Jags to win?
0: The game was over. So he could have theoretically kneeled down and ended the game, but he returned it. Got this. I don't blame him. I think it was I think it was more just like frustration that he lost. But yeah,
1: they
0: the
1: lost
0: Jaguars
1: to this Jaguar team.
0: It was a flash because they were out of the division within. Six, seven, but I think it was only seven seasons.
1: As soon as
0: seasons.
1: The Texans came in, right? Then they created the South.
0: 02, so at 95 to 01, so what was that? Seven seasons worth. They were in the same division. They were usually competing for the division title a lot of those years. I mean, I'd go back and look. I bet you the Steelers or Dragons won the division five of those 7 years.
1: Yeah.
0: And then you add in these two times that won in Pittsburgh in the playoffs.
2: 2017.
0: And that, and the, oddly enough, Jalen Ramsey team, they just like seem to take great pleasure in winning here. The Miles Jack and Jalen Ramsey.
2: Even
0: and,
2: as early as a couple years ago with Trevor Lawrence coming in here and kicking the Steelers. They do seem to be a thorn. They are a thorn in the side. Yes. No question about it. Number seven is the Oilers, who do not exist anymore, but there's no question that they count. And old heads listening to the show were like, well, you said the cutoff was at six. The cutoff's at seven, gentlemen, because the Oilers were a big, big deal back in the day. And they were a huge deal. But that was the bug to our windshield as far as the rivalry is concerned. Like, they could never get past us. That was the big storyline between Houston and Pittsburgh then. And then, Chris, you know, they turned it into the Tennessee Titans, and there's still some elements of the Titans with that. The, what we just said about the Jags, playing in the Central for a few years together. And there's a little bit of an element to the rivalry there. But Steelers-Oilers in the 70s was a big, big deal.
0: Yeah, I just want to, like, in the 70s, and obviously I'm going more off of that.
2: Phillips.
0: But they were, and there's the big, I've seen the NFL films about, there was an AFC Championship game played in Pittsburgh where Bum Phillips still, I think, went to his grave accusing the Steelers of like spraying ice on the turf because they were a passing team and they made it slippery and there, you know, there was unplayable conditions, but the Steelers did it on purpose was the big thing. And I was born into
2: that's a rivalry right there, man.
0: Yeah, to Jerry Glanville was
2: there's
0: was,
2: some older Steelers fans that might say this is their most hated team.
0: Yeah, we're talking the 1978 and 79 AFC title games where both the Steelers beating the beating the Oilers, so that like twice they got to the AFC title game 2 years in a row, but lost their division rivals, which is the Steelers. They you know much they pay. It was, you know, the vibes of that, or but that's in division too. I was gonna say it's kind of like the Steelers Patriots to a point, but you had the already division rival. You're playing them twice a year to begin with.
2: No, it's more like Steelers Ravens.
0: Yeah. The that level, but then you know, like I said, I remember Jerry Glanville was wearing his cowboy hat and his like leather jacket, and then Chuck Knoll didn't like him. I think he was even public said he didn't. Remember going for a handshake and he waved his finger at him and said something. And
2: yeah, it was a big rivalry.
0: Yeah, the Titans or the Oilers that I grew up into were like the, you know, the kind of like a bad boy kind of team. And they and at the that point, the Browns, frankly, they're better than
2: the
0: Steelers.
2: Browns have always been there. You know what I mean? Like in the division and being like a rival. But that as far as division rivals, because we all know who the real AFC rival was back then in that era, and who the big rival was back then in that era as well, overall in the league. But as far as your division rival, like the Oilers kind of took that mantle, didn't they?
0: Yeah, because I mean, the Browns then,
2: the Browns were still a team, like they were still a rival, but they weren't meeting you in the AFC Championship game back-to-back years.
0: Yeah, the crazy part about, I mean, the Browns were sort of a model NFL franchise from the 30s through the 60s, and then the Steelers are a model NFL franchise since, and the Browns have been terrible. The Steelers weren't any, like the Steelers and Browns never been league powers at the same time, even they've had their runs as being league powers.
2: Browns had a little blip, because I'm talking about the Browns, that's why. Browns had a little blip in the 80s, to be fair. Little blip of Cabrini Kozar, good run of football there.
0: But that was a down period for the Steelers, too.
2: Yeah, true.
0: So it's
2: only one. The universe only allows one of Cleveland or Pittsburgh to be good.
0: Yeah, it's like it's crazy how that kind of works, but you would think that. But we'll get to the Browns more so than that.
2: Yeah, we will. All right, number six. Now we're getting into the big dogs, the current ones now. The Patriots, I think, are appropriate to put at number six. Not a division. You really didn't meet them in the playoffs that much. Like, you missed a lot. And then every time you did meet them in the playoffs, they ended up getting the upper hand on you. But I think that this is more of a we view them as a rival. This is the like kind of how the Oilers view us. I think that there's an element of the Steelers viewing the Patriots in this context.
0: When you lose to a team three times, think about it. There are franchises that haven't made a conference title game, three-time conference title games probably in 50 years or whatever.
2: Let alone to lose to the same team three times.
0: Yeah, the Steelers lost them three times in a 16 season from
2: 2000. Two of them at home.
0: Yeah, 2001, 2004, 2016 to the same Patriots team.
2: At 2000. Which one hurts the most?
0: Man, I mean, 04, that, I don't know.
2: 04, that team was a kick-ass team that could have won the Super Bowl because they damn well won it the next year.
0: Yeah.
2: I would have I don't want to do this. I don't want to tempt fate. What if the butterfly effect doesn't have Jake the Snake Plumber beat Tom Brady in 2005's playoffs? And it's the Steelers. I think they would have beat the Patriots that year. That Steelers team was just on a war path. And getting past the Colts, I mean, there was nothing that they were going to fear at that point. And Brady was like a legend-ish at that point, Chris, but his mystique was nowhere near the level of what it is now. So I would have loved to see what would have happened in that hypothetical, but it didn't have to happen.
0: Yeah, it would have been nice to beat him once.
2: 0-4 might be the answer, though, because the team was so talented.
0: See, the thing about 0-1, you talk about Brady not being a legend. In 0-1, Brady was this backup filling in who was a six-round pick and was like, and he played well at that point.
2: I bet you the Steelers would have got by them, though, if Brady had to step into that game. Like, I know he's the biggest stage performing quarterback ever, but you know, your first year or your rookie year, in that case, it would have been his first year. He's not a rookie. Like, the stage gets big for everybody at some point, right? And the Steelers got Bledsoed in that game. They had the veteran who had already won an AFC championship game have to come off the bench and win another one.
0: Yeah, and then there were two special teams touchdowns in that
2: game.
0: Which
2: you're never going to overcome matter what.
0: The Patriots weren't, and obviously they were ascending. They won, ended up winning that Super Bowl and two more in the next 3 years.
2: But the Steelers were huge favorites, right, in that game. And then the Rams were even bigger favorites in that Super Bowl.
0: Yeah, so, but the fact that the Steelers had that game and gave up a blocked field goal return for a touchdown and a punt return for a touchdown and only lost by... You know, lost by a touchdown, essentially. So I don't want to say they outplayed on special teams part of the game, blah, blah, blah. I'm not going to. But that one hurt because you just felt like the Steelers were so much the better team into that season overall. That was sort of a magical season. I mean, that was Cordell Stewart. And Cordell Stewart gets benched the next year, but he was like second in the MVP voting during this particular season, 0-1. So it was unexpected. It was a big upset. And that was the start of the Patriots really being a thorn on the Steelers' side for sure.
2: Yeah, it certainly was. And you finally had your moment against the New England Patriots the year that they beat Brady and Joe Hayden made the interception. And it looked like you were going to finally get that monkey off your back. And then you go to New Orleans and you fall short there the next week and eventually miss out on the playoffs completely. But
0: don't even start the Jesse James thing the year before that.
2: Let's start with the Jesse James thing. I know that this is probably one of my least popular takes amongst Steelers Nation. And I get that it was a catch and a touchdown. Like he brought the ball into his chest and then he pulled it out forward across the line. But Chris, I have always landed my plane in this hangar. Just hold on to the football. Like, don't put it in the ref's hands. And if you want to say something to me like, oh, just hold on to the football, but you broke the plane, and then some defensive back, Malcolm Butler, came screaming in and punched it out of your hand. Oh, yeah, just hold on to the football. No, that's different. The ground caused this fumble. The ground caused the ball to be ajar in this play. And I've just always come back to, like, yeah, you got screwed, but if Jesse James just hold on to the football, just takes the ball to the ground like an NFL player should... He gets up and he gives the most monstrous spike you've ever seen, and the fates of the Steelers is probably different in that 2016 season, because then you get the Titans in the first round, the divisional round, instead of having that upstart defensive juggernaut Jacksonville team come in and have to play you. And remember, folks, it's not like the Patriots had a cakewalk with that Jacksonville team up in Foxborough either. In fact, remember, they got the benefit of that call. Remember Miles Jack had that play where he, I forget the running back, but he stripped the ball from him and then kind of rolled over him and then ran it back for a touchdown. Then the refs got involved and they were like, no. Wow. His knee was down. He didn't take the ball away. The Patriots still have the ball. That plus Blake Bortles just could not complete a 5-yard pass in that game against New England. The Jags were really punching the Patriots in the mouth that year. So to avoid them until that championship game would have been huge for the Steelers. So you can't ignore the Jesse James game. It's part of the lore when it comes to this rivalry. Those two teams were incredible. I remember how big that game was, that regular season, right? But one of the teams, their records were, like, Steelers were a 13-win team, Patriots were a 14-win team, or vice versa, or something like that. It was the end of the year.
0: Yeah,
2: it was for the first seed. Like, it was a heavyweight bout. So, you know, that 425 classic kickoff. 425,
0: yeah, that's always... Yeah, we talk about prime time, but those are one of the fun. Yeah, that was, I think that 20, it was, they were both at the heights of their, the Killer Bees Steelers and the Tom Brady 2.0 version, you know, that iteration of the Patriots during the, was that the teens? You say the decade, I guess that is the teens, right? The 2010s decade. That was, they were probably had, both teams were kind of firing at all cylinders, and you're right, they both won 13 games that year. It's a shame, you know, the Steelers, the 2 weeks before was the Ryan Shazier game. And, you know, if that doesn't happen, you feel like they have a better chance. But you had peak Tom Brady and the Patriots coming to your place in a high profile game. You in a late December, you feel like you have the game won, and of course it doesn't happen. And yes, like the chain of events, then getting Jacksonville instead when they were kind of at the peak of their powers and everything in the playoffs, rather than getting Tennessee.
2: Well, they were on the ascent,
0: and you would have had this. You would have had the Brady at home then for the. Although we know it didn't work out the first few times it happened, but you know you still would have felt good. You just beat them a month before that at home at that point. If that happened.
1: 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We continue through the power rankings, get through our top five. It's Tom, it's Chris, it's the Steelers Blitz, it's Steelers Nation Radio.
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7: 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John Stallworth.
9: I often ask myself and even ask guys I play with him about the Steeler type player. Did we draft those type players, or would they come into the environment and become immersed in an environment and it becomes a part of them? I don't know which one it was, but I think that the fact that we blended so well together as a team, that we went through some difficult times as a team, helped us. You know, people look at those years that we won the Super Bowls over that 6 or 7 year span, they think everything was all rosy, but we had issues. We were just tight enough, close enough to get through that. We had the leadership and on the field and within the coaching staff to get over things like that, to get through those difficult situations. When you play, you don't think about history. You think about today. And what you got to do today. You don't think about what's going to happen after you're gone, how this team is going to be looked at, or how you're going to be looked at years from now. You think about today and doing the job you have to do today and being the best you could possibly be today. I was drafted in the fourth round, and I got a phone call, I think from Myron Cope, and to tell me I'd been drafted by the Steelers. And Myron asked me a few questions, and that was it. I mean, there was, you know, I hung the phone up, and I called my mom and told her I'd been drafted. Looking back on it, kind of comical that it would be Myron Cope that gave me a call.
10: And right down the middle of the field went John Stallworth.
9: The personal relationships, I think, stand out in my mind more than anything. Those relationships built with teammates and friends and things that you grow from and you learn from, those are the big moments. Those are the times that when I think back over 14 years in Pittsburgh, those are things that readily come to mind.
7: The Steelers Legend Series on SNR.
2: Rounding out our top five Steelers rivals power here on the Steelers Blitz before myself, Tom Offerman, and Chris Adamski get on out of here for a week. Little vacation, little R&R before it really all just comes fast and heavy with the Steelers training camp just a couple of weeks away now. But we ended at number six. That was the Patriots. Just to recap, seven was the Oilers, eight was the Jaguars, nine was Philadelphia. 10 was the 49ers / the Packers. Disclaimer, though, we know that those ones are big-time stretches because it's hard to get to 10 when it comes to a rivalry. The Steelers, though, you know, Chris, now I'm thinking about it out loud. Like, the Steelers could do that more than most teams. Like, stretch it out to 10. Like, most teams only have, like, one or maybe, like, two or three. You just default into the division opponents, and even them aren't, like, big-time rivals.
0: Yeah, because you can even go back to... that speaks, too, that the Steelers... profile around the league, because I bet you, even though it was a struggle for us to get to 10, follow me here, there's probably a whole bunch of teams across the league that their shows or their people are saying the Steelers are in their, like, their top five because they hate the Steelers so much. Because the Steelers have been kind of the big brother or the punching bag, or, you know, beating them in play, you know, whatever it is over time. I bet you that the Steelers kind of
2: viewed in that light. Yes.
0: Kind of like, I mean, it's the version of why the Patriots are on the Steelers, because the Patriots are just better. Sorry, they've been the past two decades. It was a long time, like, they're stupid Patriots. Like,
2: you know what I mean? He doesn't mean that. He didn't mean that, everybody. Shh. It's okay. It's okay. All right, number five. We're putting the Cowboys here at number five.
0: And that's when
2: people might argue this is the number one rivalry, but yeah. I can't do that being across the conference. But man, was it 2 years ago that the Cowboys and the Steelers played on Sunday Night Football, and it was that rain delay? Was that? Yeah, because Justin Fields was the quarterback in that game.
0: That's right. Yeah,
2: you felt the big. What's the right word here? I was going to say you felt the bigness, but that sounds so clunky and clumsy. You felt the aura. Right, of that game, even though it was a regular season Sunday Night Football game, but like the two helmets across from each other, it is just like if you had to think of like, or if AI had to create like a cliche Super Bowl picture, they would pick the Cowboys and the Steelers as the matchup, because it's the greatest Super Bowl rivalry of all time. No team has met three times in a Super Bowl like the Steelers and the Cowboys have. We've been getting damn close lately. In fact, just a little bit ago, when Burrow went to the playoffs, The Niners lost to the Rams in the NFC Championship. The Bengals and the Niners have played twice in the Super Bowl. That would have been right there with the Steelers and the Cowboys all of a sudden.
0: That the Bengals,
2: Every time they get there, they see the Niners. But I digress. No one has gotten to that magic number of three yet, despite there being a few number twos behind them. Patriots-Eagles, another one that comes to mind as a number two. Patriots-Rams is another one that comes
1: Patriots-Giants.
2: To mind as a number two. Patriots-Giants is the number two. But no one's reached that magic number of three yet. So it's the greatest Super Bowl rivalry. It's a great rivalry. But I don't think it's any higher than that on this list.
0: Yeah, it's you're right, and it's also very aesthetically pleasing. Like the
2: it really is Cowboys the silver versus the black.
0: It's definitely like in terms of uniforms, old school like that. And you have,
2: and they basically wear the same uniform no matter where the game is, because the Cowboys wear their whites at home, and on the road, the Steelers wear their blacks at home. So you know what I mean? Like it's that same kind of uniformity.
0: And it's the two arguably. The two highest profile brand names
2: two
0: in the sport.
2: Two premier franchises.
0: And one and two. And they had, it's kind of the same way how Lakers-Celtics in the NBA.
2: Yes, that's a great call.
0: They have endured for 40 years now since they have been, and they're only rivals because of the championship. When you have two dynasty, because I mean the Cowboys in a different little era, if somehow they avoided that Steelers, those Roger Staubach Cowboys probably could have won four Super Bowls if they could avoid the Steelers, right? And so you have that. I mean, the Larry Bird Celtics probably would have won. I think they won two. I'm not a big NBA historian, but they could have won four like the Lakers did if they didn't run into those Lakers. So you know that there were two that would have been dynasties on their own. Only one can survive as a dynasty, right? Because that's just the way it works. If you're in the same era, it sucks. It doesn't suck because screw the Cowboys. You can't have two dynasties going on at once, really. So
2: we're missing that modern chapter, though. Right now,
0: yeah,
2: we did get that modern chapter back in the 90s where everybody was like, oh, another, the old rivals from later, the 70s are back, 20 years later. That's how people talked in the 90s in my head. Here we go, Steelers on the Cowboys. This is going to be a hell of a matchup.
0: Grainy film.
2: Yeah, that was the 90s, right?
0: Yeah, exactly.
2: But now it's time now for another one, another chapter in that rivalry. But Steelers-Cowboys is certainly way up at the top of the list. All right, number four. Now, you would think we'd default into 3-2-1 being the division teams, but we did not do that. Number four, we put the Bungles. Kind of the lesser of the division teams, right, as far as a rivalry is concerned. Don't tell them that, though, because the Steelers are the biggest rival for every team in the division.
0: Yes.
2: But there can only be one for us, and it ain't the Bengals.
0: Yeah, and that's what the only time, about a decade ago, the only time in history probably where the Bengals, for a brief moment or a brief period of time, because, of course, the perfect Pac-Man Jones, the playoff game there.
2: They ascended past the Browns.
0: Yes, and the Bengals were actually for that stretch of 8 years, I think they won the division. They were the best in terms of the overall, the best team in the division, which is wild to say. Probably the only time in history the AFC North/Central, the Bengals were the
2: class
0: of it for that brief period of time. But that was, they were the bad boy Bengals that they built that team. Not to get too deep, but based on the market efficiency, if they took guys that had character flaws and they got a really tough, they had maybe like the best roster. Remember people say that Andy Dalton was mad, but they had this best roster around him, maybe in the whole NFL, and partially because they were sort of
2: problem guys.
0: Yeah, they were
2: perfect. Pac-Man Jones. On the offense, they had some character questions.
0: Yeah, they were doing that, and they got a really good team because of that. And it showed on the field where there were chippy games, and they were trying to punch the Steelers because even then they knew the Steelers were the stand. Steelers coming off three Super Bowl appearances, and they were trying to establish themselves. So I'm sure they stepped into those games trying to be more the alpha because of it. So that brief period of time, they were kind of the Steelers' biggest rival. But other than that, they were always, I mean, the Browns are the close-by team, and they go back 95 years now, 90 whatever years it is now. And, I mean, the Ravens is a thing that we always know, even the old. So the Bengals have always been kind of just there. But that one period of time from probably 2010 to 2018, I don't know, around that era, that was peak simmering Steelers Bengals. Yes.
2: Number three is the Raiders, the biggest rival of the 70s. We were talking about the Oilers in that context too, but it was really the Raiders. We were just saying that because we wanted to make the Oilers sound good back then. We were doing that way back there in this episode, but now that we're here, the Raiders are top dog when it comes to that. They are still a big rival when it comes to the Steelers. That energy kind of still carries over. They play frequently still. Really doesn't go more than a couple of years before the Steelers and the Raiders would play each other. I guess technically you could go 3-4 years, but it never seems to happen that way. aesthetically pleasing again, just like you said with the Cowboys. I actually like the Raiders in their home blacks versus us in the whites in that aesthetic matchup, to be honest with you.
0: Yeah, because you're right. If I'm doing it, but the Cowboys one's the opposite. Yeah. The little blue is
2: the Cowboys always wear the white. Yeah. But I like the Raiders home versus our roads. Like that pops off the television.
0: I think they played 5 years in a row in the playoffs. Like, has that ever happened to any other team? I can't imagine it happened too often.
2: Lakers and Celtics, maybe? I'm kidding, but I'm just saying, it's to that kind of level. Like, it's that's insane. And
0: you knew the AFC
2: remember when the Warriors
0: running
2: and the
0: through.
2: Cavs met in the finals like 8 years in a row with LeBron and Steph Curry? That's kind of what you're talking about right there.
0: Yeah, it's a good
2: because all those years, they could have won the Super Bowl, every one of those teams.
0: Yeah, and I mean, if you go back through it, I guess it was at least, three of those years... I think it was four of the years they were in the winner was in the Super Bowl, and three of the years that the team won the Super Bowl.
2: But
0: I mean, obviously, the first of those five was the Immaculate Reception,
2: which is one of the biggest moments in football history.
0: Yes, the Steelers' first playoff win.
2: And John Madden still doesn't think that it was a catch, right?
0: Yeah. And then the next year, the Steelers lost in Oakland, but then the year after that, the Steelers won the AFC title game in Oakland. The year after that, they won the AFC title game at home against Oakland.
2: And think about the characters, too, with the Davis ownerships versus the Rooneys. Yes. Couldn't be more polar opposite, right? And then Madden versus Knoll. I mean, can you think of two more urban legend type figures when it comes to the sideline as far as a coach?
0: I mean, there literally was a lawsuit for like the criminal element thing that Chuck Knoll called the guy the criminal element. He put them with a defamation to court because of it. Like, think about
2: it. Was awesome.
0: The Raiders to this day hate the Steelers because of that. And it's a shame that the Raiders. Because the Raiders used to put, they still have the commitment to excellence and all that. I think the banners they still put, they put like they were the winning percentage franchise or something like that. But they've been so bad now for 25 years.
2: That went.
0: Still
2: got a Davis and still got a Rooney in charge of both of the
0: teams.
2: That's
0: true. That's right.
2: Still sticking
0: it
2: there.
0: Still is there, yes. And there's still something too with the meetings when they do happen. And Steelers still have trouble winning on the road.
2: Vegas. Yeah, but wherever, Oakland, wherever the black hole is calling home. I'll never forget Terrell Pryor on that first play, too. Just whoop, right down the field. All right, 2-1 are obvious, right? Two are the Browns, and then one is the team that formerly was the Browns, the Baltimore Ravens. And really, when you look at the Ravens, it's like that former Browns team was the Steelers' biggest rival, and then they moved to Baltimore and became, again, the Steelers' biggest rival. So Cleveland into Baltimore, that team that resides in the harbor now, is the number one. And the Steelers and the Ravens rivalry, I mean, we don't need to sell it. We just had another epic chapter etched into that history last year in the final game of the season.
0: Yeah, think about the last 2 years. Essentially, they had played playoff games. They split them, one in each place. They played a literal playoff game at the end of the 2024 season in Baltimore.
2: And a division title game,
0: essentially, this past year. And yes, year after year. And that's one of those rivalries where if we sat down and we try to be objective, but whatever, a national show, like what sort of top 10 NFL rivalries, top 5 NFL rivalries, people are going to say, the Cowboys and the Eagles, whatever. But they're still Steelers and Ravens will be on everybody's list.
2: I think it's number one right now, in the NFL.
0: It's always a primetime game. We joke, it's always the season finale. It's always two games in December after that. And that's, again, partially their outdoor teams.
2: Always throw the records out when these two teams meet.
0: And they're generally,
2: Ravens can be 3-14 with Ryan Mallett and they'll still beat you.
0: yes, throw the records out. They're generally like to play running style, physical defense, known for defense.
2: Defense is their identity.
0: Probably
2: yes.
0: The two greatest defense since the turn of the century are the Steelers and the Ravens. And then traditionally over time and all time, even
2: they were great together so frequently. Always meeting in AFC championship games, divisional rounds, things like that.
0: Yeah, in playoffs and in virtual playoffs, the winner of a late regulation game wins the division or makes the playoffs.
2: That's why it's the best rivalry. Because people will point to and be like, oh, Giants, Cowboys. Or they'll point to and be like, what about the Packers and the Bears?
0: After the 90s again showed up again.
2: Packers and Bears, what about them? That's the biggest rivalry. They're great rivalries, but the Steelers and the Ravens every year play close games, but also games with massive stakes. It's every year that the division's on the line between those two teams. So I think the stakes being elevated just put that rivalry into just that next level as far as the NFL is concerned. And the number one rival in Pittsburgh Steelers football right now.
0: A little under the radar, like Steelers, Raiders, Ravens moment, and there's so many good ones we go through, was they follow me. They played in the 2003 season finale. It was a Sunday night game. It was a primetime game. The Ravens had locked into their playoff spot. They won the division. The Steelers were 6-9, going nowhere. Brian Billick played his starters the whole game because he wanted to beat the Steelers. Sure enough, they beat the Steelers. The Steelers then, by extension, end up picking 11th rather than 14th or 15th, whatever.
2: Yes.
0: And got Ben Roethlisberger. Yes. Because the Ravens hated the Steelers so much, they handed them the key to their two Super Bowl wins.
2: Yes. So great. That actually warmed my heart. I didn't know that little nugget. That was awesome. Good way to end the show on, Chris. Way to go to you. Enjoy your time off. I'll try to enjoy mine as well. We will be back the following week, and that'll be the final week until training camp opens up at St. Vincent College. He's Chris Adamski. I'm Tom Opperman. This has been the Steelers Blitz on Steelers Nation Radio, part of the Steelers Audio Network.
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5: Here's the snap. Here's the hold. Here's the boot by Luke. And that kick is no good!
6: No good!
5: Wide right! No he good! He missed it! Luke missed it! And your Pittsburgh Steelers are AFC North champions! And that is going to do it. Steelers will not snap the ball again. The teams walking to greet each other at the center of the field. And that is the end of the game. The final score, the Texans 30, the Steelers 6.
26: It sure feels just like yesterday when Tyler Lute missed that field goal and the Steelers were AFC North champs, followed by a week later when the 2026 season was over in the hands of that Texans defense. Well, that was 6 months, 2 days, or 26 weeks in one day, or 183 total days since the Steelers last played an NFL game. Welcome into another edition of the Steelers Standard here on Steelers Nation Radio, part of the Steelers Audio Network. I am Ed Troop alongside Double B, Brian Bacco. Brian, 2 weeks from today, players will report to Latrobe for Steelers camp and the official start for the black and gold to prepare for the new 2026 season will finally be here.
8: Yeah, recording this Tuesday, people might hear it on Wednesday, so we're in between. They say this is one of the most boring weeks in the sports calendar all year when the Major League Baseball All-Star Game arrives, and obviously MLB doesn't play real games at this time, but we had the Home Run Derby Monday night. The All-Star Game was Tuesday night. World Cup Tuesday and Wednesday, semifinals. Yep. So then the British Open this weekend. So there's still some stuff to whet your appetite until the boys show up to Latrobe in a couple weeks.
26: Do they still do the ESPYs as well this week? I haven't checked on that. I couldn't tell you. I think it was usually around this week of the break for Major League Baseball. Yeah, I'm not sure either, Brian.
8: But nothing against the worldwide leader or my friends who work for ESPN, but I have not paid the slightest bit of attention to the ESPYs in, I don't know, Ed, 15 years?
26: Since Jimmy Valvano went up and made that historic speech back in the day, right?
8: Well, that was a little before my time.
26: Yeah, that was the beginning, I think, of the ESPYs back then. Yeah, a little bit of a break this week in the sports world, but some other things to pay attention to. The Home Run Derby last night on Netflix for the first time, not ESPN. They had the Netflix presentation of the Home Run Derby. I thought they did a pretty good job, but I didn't see a lot of it, as I told you. Just kind of the introduction.
8: I watched
26: to the
8: most
26: final.
8: Of it, actually. Put the TV out front in the front yard so that the kids could still run around, but then check in here and there. There's 8 kids in our cul-de-sac between the ages of 3 and 10. So it worked out perfectly. Each one of them got a name on a post-it note from me, from the ones who couldn't care less to the ones who were pumped up for it. So that made it fun too. We had a little no prize on the line or anything, but maybe I will give one out to the girl who won. But yeah, it made for fun viewing, and I really liked the format with it. They got rid of that timer, which I thought was kind of annoying, and they went to just pure swings, made it drag on a little bit. Like, my kids didn't stay up till the end of it, but I thought it was pretty fun. And Jordan Walker from the Cardinals, who I disrespected on Monday's show saying I never heard of him, well, I've heard of him now. He went out and beat Kyle champ. Schwarber in the finals.
26: Yep, he's the champ. He wins it last night.
8: You hate to see Philly fans mad, you know? I mean, why do bad things happen to good people, Ed?
26: Especially to a NFL rival, or NFL, my goodness, National League rival in Major League Baseball. Another division.
8: You mean Phillies and Cardinals?
26: Yeah.
8: Yeah, I guess they are. Well, they've been two of the big dogs for a lot of this century. Yep. So, yeah, I mean, I know that one of my neighbors is a Mets fan. He had no interest in Schwarber or Bryce Harper winning that event last night.
6: I thought Netflix, their presentations of sports within the last couple of years, they started doing the NFL games, a few here and there. This year, they did the Major League Baseball opener, which I watched, Brian. And then last night, again, catching a little bit of the Derby. I think they do a really nice job with the presentation part of this. The announcing part, I don't dive too much into, but at least from the optics of what you see on video, graphics, the B-roll, if you will. Yeah. I think it's great. I think it's top of the line.
8: And fewer commercials and ads, when it's on there. There's still some, but and this is probably a generational divide thing, but, 50 to 60, my parents' generation and certainly older than them would probably be the complete opposite, but I like when big sporting events are on the streaming services because if you're at your house or if you're out somewhere watching with people, you don't have to worry, oh, does this person get cable? Does this person have, because anybody can just log into their app. So we subscribe to Netflix and a couple others. So that does make it easy when it's on there, and it's, it might come back around and hurt all of us if we go too far into the streaming world when they jack up the prices and all that. But selfishly, I kind of like when it's not on the traditional means. I've also got an antenna, which I can use for some of the local channels, and it's HD. It looks good. But I like the, when games are on Netflix and Peacock. But if you don't have access to those and you don't know anyone who does, then you probably hate it.
6: Yeah, I mean, it's going that way, right? Streaming, and like it or hate it. And again, the older generations that are the traditionalists, and respectfully so, I'm kind of in the middle of that, Brian, and you're not far behind me. So we're kind of in that transition phase where we've been exposed to both. At least I know my generation has. I welcome it. I'm with you. We've cut the cable a few years back, and now we have all streaming services to catch all of these different events. And when they're on, it's exciting. My oldest has actually gotten into the UFC fighting, and that's been on Paramount Plus. At least the major ones have been. So we've been able to watch that too, including this past weekend. And that's, I'm getting into that now.
8: Conor McGregor.
6: Oh man, got hurt.
8: Yeah.
6: I will say this: you spend all that money, there's that huge buildup, and then something unfortunate like that happens. It was over within 30 seconds. Some of those fights are over regardless within a minute or two, but that one was over pretty quick.
8: That might have set a record for out-of-context tweets that once you realized what went on in the UFC fight, then you knew exactly what people were talking about when it was just like, what the heck, ?? 21 hours ago, they were obviously watching the fight last night, or lack thereof a fight.
6: We were watching all night long on Saturday night, and there was this huge buildup. We're waiting. Around 11:30 p.m., it finally happens, and then at 11:31, it was over. That's how quick that happened, but still exciting to watch that, and that's part of the streaming services as well. And there is a tie-in here to the NFL and to the Steelers because Netflix will be broadcasting NFL games this upcoming season. Once again, I'm guessing the Steelers Black Friday game will, I don't know if that's been officially announced to Netflix yet, but that's the last few years, Brian, it's been the Black Friday game's been on Netflix. So I would suspect that that'll be the same case this year for the Steelers Broncos.
8: And it was a couple of years ago when they played the Chiefs on Christmas. That was a Netflix
6: game. That's right. Yep. Right? Yep. They had the big, unfortunately for Steeler Nation, the Chiefs won that game. They had the big presentation after the game. With the, what was it, the Santa Claus coat and everything.
8: Ed, you better lawyer up because Steelers Broncos is on Amazon Prime.
6: Oh.
8: Not Netflix. They're going to come after you.
6: I stand corrected. I stand corrected. So Amazon Prime gets
8: that it. That was Ed Troop, everybody. All you Netflix suits. Just kidding. Honest mistake.
6: In my defense, that this will be the first year that it's switched networks. Now, will Netflix, I don't know if you can see it in front of you, will they have other NFL games this year?
8: I'm almost certain.
6: At least got that part right.
8: Yes, they've got skin in the NFL game, no doubt about that.
6: Well, let's go.
8: I just don't think they have any Steelers games on their airwaves. So, at what point will that quarterback show just came out, I think, on Netflix. Like Baker Mayfield is featured on it this year. I'm not sure who else, but I know he was in there. Maybe I'll catch that at some point, but I was going to say, when will Netflix get out there and start carrying Steelers training camp live or Colts training camp? It'd basically be the next frontier, I guess, of live sports if you start getting them involved in practices.
6: They already have a bunch of video of podcasts on yeah. Netflix now, too, that you can check out. So I'm sure that's coming, Brian, next. Let's get into some facts now that I can report about the city of La Trobe, where once again, in just 2 weeks, the Steelers will be there in La Trobe at St. Vincent College for training camp. So, Brian, we've been doing entrances to training camp with players over the years. I looked at you this morning, and I think we are about at the end of that. We've covered a lot of those, so I thought we'd transition to just fun facts about the city of La Trobe. And I'll start with this. Is it La Trobe or La Trobe? I've talked about that often here on The Standard. I think we had your buddy Mike DeFabo on, who's a native of La Trobe, and I think he said La Trobe. I have always said La Trobe. I haven't said La Trobe.
8: I have always said La Trobe, too, but I think you say La Trobe when you want to be a little bit cheeky with it. It's almost like a Yinzer sort of inside joke, I guess, to say La Trobe.
6: Well, we will go with La Trobe here on the show, and we can tell you that it was founded back in 1854 by a gentleman by the name of Benjamin Henry La Trobe. Maybe he went by La Trobe, I'm not sure. He was an architect that was associated with the U.S. Capitol. But here's the fun fact that I would like to talk about today with you, Brian, about La Trobe. It's the birthplace of the banana split in 1904, created by Brian Strickler at Tassel Pharmacy. So did you know that about the banana split? It was born in La Trobe.
8: I think I have heard that before, yes. Now, that seems like one of those things that there are a lot of people who probably claim that they invented the banana split. But the Great American Banana Split celebration, I think, is backing up the David Strickler story. A 23-year-old soda jerk at a drugstore in La Trobe came up with it. So Wikipedia says the origin is disputed, but most historians believe that it was first created in 1904, right there in La Trobe.
6: And in 1904, if you had a dime, 10 cents, that's how much it cost.
8: You ever get a banana split when you go out for ice cream? That seems like a real sicko order. Nothing against those who do. Like, it's good, but
6: it's overwhelming.
8: It's overwhelming, yes.
6: It looks great at the start, and I usually share it with my wife, right? We start, but about midway through, everything's just melted, and it's all merged together, strawberry, chocolate, vanilla, whipped cream,
8: cherries. Yeah, and I don't really look at it as, like, refreshing. Mm-mm. I mean, banana's good, ice cream good, don't necessarily need them all whipped up with whipped cream and all that other stuff, but maybe I'll venture out of my usual. I'm just simple, one scoop and a cone or a cup.
6: Just be done.
8: And I'm good, yeah.
6: Listen, I'll go on record by saying there have been times in my household as we approach dinner time where I look and say, look, let's just bypass dinner and go get ice cream. That's dinner tonight. Ice cream.
8: At least
6: in the summertime.
8: With two picky little kids, that thought crosses my mind quite often.
6: Make it easy, right?
8: Pretty much every other day.
6: Let's get to one more fact here to open up the show today about La Trobe. This is an easy one. This is a layup. Probably one of the most famous people to ever be born and raised in La Trobe is Arnold Palmer, the legendary golfer. Learned golf at the La Trobe Country Club. His father, Deacon Palmer, was the longtime groundskeeper and golf professional there. Arnold remained closely connected to his hometown throughout his life. When you talk about La Trobe, there's the airport named after Arnold Palmer, as we talked about yesterday. I think he had a car dealership out there as well. Always stayed in La Trobe, did Arnold Palmer, the legendary Hall of Fame golfer.
8: And he's got the drink named after him.
6: How about that?
8: Well, half iced tea, half lemonade. I kind of want one right now, Ed.
6: Are you a fan of the honor now with the alcohol or without the alcohol?
8: Well,
6: would you do either or?
8: Either or, as far as that goes. I'll tell you what, though. Like, I could drink one occasionally, but as I get older and my taste buds change, I don't really want lemonade very often. Like, I'm good with. I'm honestly more often deciding between sweet tea and unsweetened iced tea. Lemonade anymore for me is just it's too sugary as I drink my sugary coffee. But that's different. That's a different category. So. Would I drink an Arnold Palmer? Yes, but would it be my go-to everyday order? No, it'd probably be an unsweetened iced tea. And sometimes I mix the sweet and unsweetened iced tea, so then it's like a half sweet.
6: Now, Brian, I'm looking at my notes here, and I want to ask you, I want you to correct me, because I'm not sure if this even makes sense. 2026 will mark the Steelers' 60th year at St. Vincent College. It says here the relationship began in 1966, so that would be 60 years, but the first full camp was not held there until 1967. It's one of the longest-running training camp homes in the NFL and one of the more traditional sites. that still hosts a lot of the training camps. A lot of the NFL teams now just do it at their facilities. The Steelers, one of the few teams that take it out of town, at least for a few weeks.
8: Well, remember, though, when you start getting down to the anniversaries and milestones like that, they missed a couple years because of COVID. They couldn't go. Was it just 1 year or two? I can't remember if it was one or two that they weren't able to go out to St. Vincent, but that, you know, ended the concurrent year streak for going out on location. But I'd have to look back if there were any other years early on that they went somewhere else.
6: I feel like it was 2020 and 2021, because 2020, I think it was open to the fans at all. But I remember taking my young boys down in 2021 at Acushur Stadium and being in the stands. As I remember, Devin Bush at the end came up to us and threw up his gloves. And my two young boys each got his gloves.
8: And where are those gloves
6: now?
8: They
6: were pumped. They're still in their rooms up on a display there. So, and I think Devin Bush actually signed the stuff. He was really cool with them that day. So as he walked out, that's when he was still on the upswing with the Pittsburgh Steelers before everything fell apart after that. When Brian and I come back, we'll get into the nuts and bolts of the show today. And we're going to start with the tight end room whenever we return here on the Standard to talk about the Pittsburgh Steelers tight ends. Brian's article is now up on Steelers.com. We'll dive into that. Hour two today, we're going to talk about the top 15 offenses in the NFL. He's Brian Bacco. I'm Ed Troop. It is the Steelers Standard here on Steelers Nation Radio, part of the Steelers Audio Network.
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0: Play action pass, rolling out of the man, wide open. It's Darnell Washington at the 40, rumbling up the right sideline and has it punched out from behind, but it trickles out of bounds at the 32-yard line. So a quick play action to a wide open Darnell Washington.
1: Darnell Washington, new contract after a great 2025 season, along with Pat Freiermuth, two of the best tight ends in the NFL now with the Pittsburgh Steelers. I've always been with the Pittsburgh Steelers, but Brian, they now have two tight ends. We're going to talk about it here in hour number one on the Standard that could potentially have huge 2026 seasons and also make a big impact in this offense.
2: Yeah, it'll be interesting to see, Ed, because I think by and large, Arthur Smith had the reputation as a very tight end friendly offensive coordinator. And in a way, it worked and it benefited both of those guys. You know, Pat Freiermuth had a couple solid seasons last year, not as much, but Darnell Washington started playing more and more, both because of Arthur Smith's scheme, but also I think Aaron Rodgers' love for having him on the field. And, you know, what he did in 2025 helped get him paid for 2026 and beyond. But now you've got Mike McCarthy coming in here, and

0: I think it's a more wide open offense. You know, the offense that he's going to run has resulted in a lot of production in the passing game, more so for wide receivers than tight ends. But he knows the personnel that he has, and I think he's going to adapt his schemes to that. He was very consistent in saying that throughout OTAs and in mini camp. I just feel like he's going to toss all these pass catchers, receivers, and tight ends into one bucket and look at them as eligibles out there.
1: I do,
0: and
1: too.
0: The running back's kind of separate from that. But how do you not try to get Freiermuth and Washington both on the field? I mean, I think they're probably both deserving of being a number one tight end, but it's good for the team when you have both of those guys on your offense. So that'll be a curious subplot for training camp, and as we see what they're installing offensively and how often they're running 11 or 12 personnel and where they go from that. I don't think you'll see a lot of 13 personnel anymore with Arthur Smith gone and Jonnu Smith gone, because I think, you know, Freiermuth and Washington, a very good 1A and 1B, whatever order you want to put them in.
1: I think it's going to be hard for them to ignore, just to support what you just said, Brian, because you have a tight end in Darnell Washington who is almost a freak at the tight end position, right? With his size. I mean, there was talk last year that they could move him to tackle if they wanted to. And when they put him at tight end, he's a second tackle on that side. So you compound the running game with Darnell Washington. And then we know about his catching abilities. And you just heard the highlight there from our good friend Rob King and Max Starks on the broadcast last year. When he catches the ball and he gets in traffic, look out. There's not too many linebackers or secondary players that can get after a guy like Darnell Washington. So it's a great option to have in this offense. And we know Pat Freiermuth is also a very skilled athlete at the tight end spot when it comes to catching the football. We just didn't see it last year because it wasn't, for whatever reason, and we could spend the next 2 hours, if you want, talking and debating it. It just wasn't part of that Arthur Smith offense.
0: Right, and I think the presence of Jonnu Smith ate into that a lot. All three of these guys, Ed, were in the top, I want to say, 36 of snaps for NFL tight ends last year. So I don't know that any of them were in the top, you know, 25 to 30, because they ate into each other's playing time so much, but all three of them were on the field quite a bit. And, you know, if you remove one guy from that equation, I think you should see it skyrocket for Washington and Freiermuth. And, you know, last season was the most that Darnell Washington has been used by far in his career. He was always someone that it felt like, hey, you want to get him involved, you want him in the mix. But, you know, whether it was, again, the rapport with Aaron Rodgers or his conditioning coming into his own, he really was able to push that snap count up. So it's good for the run game. It's good in the red zone. Very good at the goal line when you talk about just throwing one up to him and letting him moss a defender. I mean, he's just a mount. He's Mount Washington.
1: That's it.
0: But, you know, Pat Freiermuth, we've seen in his five seasons the weapon that he can be when you get in tight there. I mean, he's great at making catches in traffic. I still think back to his rookie year with Ben Roethlisberger. I mean, the way that those two were able to get on the same page so quickly. Ben loved him. Obviously, only got one season with him, but did not take long to develop that trust. And I think that's rare and unusual for any rookie to do that with a two-decade veteran in the game, essentially. So that was a great first impression by Pat Freiermuth. Obviously, I don't have to tell Steelers fans and listeners of SNR that the quarterback position has been a revolving door since then. So Freiermuth's worked with, I think, he's probably the only guy that can say he's caught passes from, let's see, counting in my head, I think 7 different quarterbacks, because even when Kyle Allen stepped in for one throw a couple years ago, his target and completion was the Pat Freiermuth. So
1: I just did the math in my head, Brian. 7.
0: Yeah. So he and you counted Kyle Allen in there too.
1: Yes.
0: Yeah. So obviously he didn't start a game, but he's seen a lot of different passers come his way, and now he finally gets a second year in a row with one from start to finish in Aaron Rodgers. And I think if those two guys can continue to get on the same page when it comes to those choice routes, I think Freiermuth's really good at finding that open space in the defense, sitting down, creating separation with just his technique. You know, he'd be the first to tell you he's not the greatest blocker. Some of the run after catch has been a little bit lacking, but Darnell Washington's great at those two things. So they're a fantastic yin and yang.
1: They sure are. Brian's article is now up on Steelers.com. Make sure you check it out. It's the training camp position preview. Today it's tight ends, and we're talking about it here on The Standard as well. In a series of position previews that Brian is doing leading up to training camp in just a couple of weeks. Brian, let me ask you this. Is this the deepest and most complete tight end room that the Pittsburgh Steelers have had in recent years?
0: I can't go that far yet. I can't say that. I mean, I think last year on paper, certainly at this time, it was deeper and more complete. When you talk about a veteran like Jonnu Smith, who acquired via trade, coming off of a Pro Bowl year, let's not forget. Say whatever you want to say about his performance in 2025. I think we've all been fairly critical of it. Just for whatever reason, it didn't click for him here. And, you know, he's still without a team. So it makes you think the other 31 also saw the tape and think maybe the there's too much tread off the tires there for Jonnu Smith. But when we were sitting there and as training camp began,
1: oh, we were pumped.
0: Yeah, we're talking a lot about how Jonnu Smith and Pat Freiermuth can be the best tight end tandem in the NFL. And the best laid plans sometimes go awry. I would say that was the case with tight ends last year. But that was also a philosophy with Arthur Smith in charge of the offense that you needed more tight ends. I think now with Mike McCarthy coming in here, while I think he's still going to use both of these two big dogs that they have, I don't know that you need a number three to be quite as involved as you did last year with John Smith. And even a number four last year with Connor Hayward was involved, not necessarily as a route runner and pass catcher all the time, but he was on the roster and he was a fairly prominent player in year four.
1: Brian, I remember doing a training camp show at Sharky's with Tom Offerman last summer after one of the camp practices, and Tom and I spent an entire show talking about how we were thinking Jonnu Smith was going to be the next big thing, that there was no concern about the Steelers not having a true number two wide receiver because they had Jonnu Smith, who could be a hybrid and play both positions.
0: Yeah, great call.
1: Man, boy, were we disappointed throughout the season with him. I think you also have another element here, too, where both these guys can block very well. And Pat Freiermuth, at the beginning of his career, there was maybe one down thing to his game. It was the blocking, but he's corrected that in recent years. He's become a pretty good blocking tight end. We know Darnell Washington's one of the best blocking tight ends in the NFL, and now Washington gives you the receiving part of this. But Freiermuth last year, and you wrote about it in your article today on Steelers.com, Brian, he's that reliable security blanket. But last year, 41 receptions on 54 targets, but only one drop and zero fumbles. Huge for the Pittsburgh Steelers. And as you said, he's caught passes from all those different quarterbacks. He continues to be one of the league's most dependable tight ends. Excellent on third down. But can Rodgers still rely on Pat Freiermuth this upcoming season? I think he will. I think he'll be his check down guy.
0: He's been very sure-handed. And, you know, he gets very frustrated, I know, when he does drop a pass, because that has been his calling card since going back to Penn State. He's as reliable as they come. And a couple years ago was a blip on the radar, I would say. But yeah, you absolutely want to keep coming back to Pat Freiermuth in big situations. You know, it's the contested catchability that has always been something he has up his sleeve, regardless of which quarterback was under center for the Steelers. And, you know, with Rodgers, I think he appreciates Darnell Washington because he played so much of his career with Mercedes Lewis, who was a similar player, at huge stature, really good blocker, but also soft hands when you get into the red zone. Maybe this year, to go back to your point about how Jonnu Smith was kind of touted as, don't think of him as just a tight end, he's part receiver, you know, part running back too. Maybe this year will be more the case of Pat Freiermuth helping out that receiver room, essentially, with what he does as a pass catcher, because I think the blocking's gotten better, but yeah, still not necessarily a strength of his game, but getting out there and, you know, running routes and, you know, getting open for Aaron Rodgers is somewhere that he can still very much impact the game, while Darnell Washington does the dirty work and he embraces it. You know, they both embrace the team aspect of it, and the Steelers have rewarded both with second contracts.
1: Maybe this is the season that Muth, from a statistical standpoint, breaks out and becomes one of the top couple, you know, one or two tight ends in the NFL.
0: Well, we were talking about the receivers on Monday's show. I mean, if both of those guys, if DK Metcalf and Michael Pittman Jr. are tearing teams up, well, what do you think is going to happen? A lot of attention is going to get devoted to the perimeter and the outside of the field.
1: Opens it up for
0: boom. Pat Freiermuth should be open down the seam. Slants. You've seen when he's had big games. It's often been on the heels of George Pickens tearing up a defense or DK Metcalf threatening a defense. I know Pat Freiermuth was, you know, a little bit disappointed with how last season turned out for him, but
1: wasn't vocal though about it.
0: Right.
1: Like we talked about it.
0: And has said many times he doesn't want to be anywhere other than Pittsburgh. And maybe the worm will turn for him a little bit now. And I think too, it's just natural for any player. You probably feel a little bit of pressure when you're coming off that nice contract extension. You know, you wanna get paid, you wanna get the deal done, but then you feel like you've gotta live up to it. And, you know, this is someone who he's such a team guy. He's so loyal. He's appreciated this city since he got here. I'm sure the playoff success continuing to elude this franchise doesn't help matters. And when it does elude you and you feel like you're not contributing enough to change that fact, then that's got to eat away at you.
1: Let's talk Darnell Washington. Speaking of contract extensions, recently signs a 4-year new contract with the Pittsburgh Steelers this past offseason. As you wrote, Brian, in your article, his biggest strengths are he's an elite run blocker, moves defenders off the ball, creates running lanes, difficult to tackle after the catch. Washington embraces doing the dirty work that doesn't always show up on stat sheets and doesn't allow defenses to really be able to contain him, especially when he gets into the open field, as we've heard at the beginning of this segment, to make those big plays. This could be really, as we've said, a great opportunity as well for Darnell Washington to load his second season as being that guy that's going to catch the football and then make big plays for that yak, that yards after the catch.
0: Yeah, there's probably some peace of mind, too, for him now that comes with the deal. Like I said with Pat Freiermuth,
1: for sure,
0: you can't let your motivation wane or anything like that. And in a way, I'm sure it drives you to be even better and prove that the team was right to invest in you. But when you're going into the last year of that rookie deal, especially as a third-round pick who, you know, that the box score numbers don't necessarily compare to some of your peers in the NFL, you want to feel that you've got that security. And Darnell Washington has that now. For him, I mean, I think in any coach's scheme, there's a place for a 6'7", 300-plus pounder who can basically be an extra tackle or can be that guy who leaks out and, you know, makes a 3-yard gain, a 13-yard gain after he shirks off a couple tacklers.
1: 6'7". I don't think that's a thing anymore, right?
0: He did it, though, last season.
1: He did.
0: That's right. That has definitely waned in popular culture, luckily. My 6-year-old still likes it, but yes, he's not screaming it all the time like he did 6 months ago.
1: That's tight end one, tight end two, however you want to maneuver them on a football field. That's pretty clear. But is there a tight end three and some other roles for the rest of the tight ends that will be reporting to Steeler camp in just a couple weeks? Brian and I will get into those casts of characters and more whenever we come back. It is the Steeler Standard. I'm Ed Troop. He's Brian Bacco. We thank you for listening today, each and every day, right here on Steelers Nation Radio, part of the Steelers Audio Network.
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3: Gets a snap, back pressure coming, eludes it, fires downfield, caught by Freiermuth! Freiermuth racing up the left sideline, the 20, the 10, the 5, touchdown Freiermuth! What a play! 68 yards, Rodgers with the late magic!
1: We've been playing back some of the highlights from last season. We'll continue to do that leading up to training camp from our good friend Rob King. And a special programming note, we will have Rob King here on The Standard with us, Brian, next week, just a week before training camp. And he'll be up along with Max Starks and the cast of thousands here on SNR, bringing you wall-to-wall coverage of Steelers training camp from Latrobe.
0: That's going to be fun. I was just thinking today, it was starting to feel like Latrobe when I got out of my car at 9 a.m. and it was already extremely hot. So for better or worse, I was kind of like, you know what? I'll look forward to sweating it out up there. And then, you know, some nights get a cold one. Some nights get some wings. I'm gonna hit you with a few questions, Ed. We'll keep track of this.
1: Let's do it.
0: Because of Latrobe and training camp and how we know it's a destination for a lot of people. This year, during Steelers camp, will we see a prominent actor not from Pittsburgh at training camp?
1: Well, you know, that's interesting.
0: Yes or no?
1: That's interesting because Mike Tomlin he drew in that audience, right? Nationwide, it seemed like either athletes or college basketball coaches or celebrities. Does Mike McCarthy have that pull? I'm not quite sure, but we know Aaron Rodgers does. So I'm going to say yes.
0: I was going to say it's Rodgers' last rodeo. I'm going to say yes as well, especially when you factor in Steelers, part owner Thomas Tull, who's got his many connections in Hollywood. A prominent musician, not from Pittsburgh, Ed.
1: Who's not from Pittsburgh?
0: Yeah.
1: So we got to throw out, what's the
0: Donnie
1: name?
0: Iris?
1: No.
0: Dan and Shay?
1: Now Wiz? There's another one. I'll Wiz keep Khalifa, going down the list.
0: These are all
1: Pittsburgh
0: RIP
1: guys.
0: R.I.P. Mac Miller. Wiz Khalifa.
1: Yeah. No, I'm thinking of the rocker.
0: Brett Michaels. Yeah.
1: Yes. Yeah. Yeah.
0: He was a Tomlin buddy too.
1: I'm guessing he'll still be.
0: Yeah,
1: in
0: he'll
1: camp.
0: Be there.
1: So non-Pittsburgh.
0: Yeah, because that's just
1: musician.
0: That'd be too easy to say yes if you say yes to Brett Michaels.
1: I'm going to say no.
0: I'm going to say no on that one too.
1: Just because you put in that little, you know, disclaimer that they can't be from Pittsburgh.
0: Will a current NBA head coach be in attendance?
1: No.
0: Okay.
1: I don't think there's any connections out there at the top of my
0: head.
1: You
0: never know. But yeah, I think a lot of them were probably
1: Calipari has come, but he's college. A Moon native.
0: All right, so yes to a college head coach?
1: John Calipari. Well, okay. But again, if you're putting that disclaimer of non-Pittsburgh connection, that almost eliminates
0: it. I won't put that disclaimer on Calipari. And I think Tom Izzo has some connection with the Acrisure people, so he's been up there before.
1: Maybe he shows up.
0: Well, I'll end it with this. Will Mike Tomlin make a trip to Latrobe?
1: Wow, that's a great question, isn't it? Because he's part of the media with NBC. Does he stop up?
0: I'm going to say yes. But also,
1: that's a good one.
0: But also, on one hand, I'm thinking, will his summer just feel incomplete if he doesn't make that pilgrimage to Latrobe? Or is it more of that, like, I've done this for 19 years in a row. I need to take 1 year off from St. Vincent, and then maybe in the future I'll come back and visit either in a media capacity or Steelers alumni capacity. But as we've also discussed on the show many times before, what if he gets back into coaching? You're obviously not going to go to another team's training camp if you're a current NFL head coach or college, I guess.
1: I mean, Bill Cowher returned to St. Vincent to do some stories and visits, but I don't think it was in the first few years after he left. I think it was down
0: that's
1: the road.
0: Yeah, I mean, that's another jelly bean in the counter for no, is does he really want to, you know, overshadow or...
1: I think it's too soon because of that.
0: Because of the Mike McCarthy taking over for him factor.
1: I know if it was me, I would feel that way. Bill, you know, I got to give it a year or two. But he is part of the Sunday Night Football crew with NBC, so he would be perfectly within his reach to show up from that standpoint to do a story for a future game down the road. I think it's too soon. I think this is maybe a couple years. If he stays in the media, which a lot of us, again, we can have this debate, Brian, is this just a one and done media stint for Mike Tomlin this year? And next year at this time, we'll be talking about him being a head coach somewhere else. A lot of people feel that way. But if he stays in that media role, then I think within a few years, he would make the trip to Latrobe again.
0: I'll go ahead just to disagree with you. I'll say yes. I'll say he's there, whether it's with NBC Sports or just because he can't stay away and probably just, you know, one day. But I wouldn't be shocked if it's like, hey, did that for 19 years. Or as we said earlier in the show, 17 of his 19 years as the head coach of the Steelers. But I'll say, yeah, I'll say we see him out there.
1: Wow. Well, we shall see. We're going to find out within the next few weeks, that's for sure, going into Steelers training camp. Brian, what are you looking forward to the most up at Steeler camp? Is it the night practice at Memorial Stadium? Is it the, I don't know, what else would be the highlight? Maybe the days where it's not 95 and the humidity is 99%?
0: Yeah.
1: A cool day?
0: Those are always nice when there's a breeze in the air. I'll go first day in pads, August 3rd. Okay. I mean, I think every NFL coach kind of considers that where the rubber meets the road, but especially when you're coaching this franchise and you've got so much predicated on physicality and Mike McCarthy coming in here trying to establish his identity and culture year one. Really not even establish his identity and culture, but continue to uphold the Steelers' identity and culture. I think he's going to want to see the pads popping and guys really getting after it that first day in pads, which I believe is Monday, August 2nd, if I'm not mistaken, because they'll have a few practices that first week, an acclimation practice, and maybe with half pads, and then...
1: Yep, that'd be the 4 days leading up.
0: The full deal. That's when camp kind of really starts. Mike Tomlin always said that. I think Mike McCarthy will say the same.
1: And do they bring back some of the Tomlin most popular drills with the back-on-backers and the seven shots, which I've stolen here on the Standard? We do, during this in-season, we've done a couple off-season version of it too, but we do seven shots of hits and seven shots of misses. I'm going to keep doing that, regardless of whether Mike McCarthy, we're bringing that back for the 2026 season, you and me, Double B.
0: Well, how about this? To double down, imagine how cool it would be if Mike Tomlin shows up for practice one day and Mike McCarthy decides we're going to do seven shots and just Tomlin over on the sideline smiling like a butcher's dog watching the team go through that. Yeah, maybe he can be the judge of whether someone got in on a run play or whether the receiver got both feet in bounds.
1: Well, one thing's for certain, what we've seen so far this offseason is Mike McCarthy is a very detail-oriented planner when it comes to this, the schedule of what he wants to accomplish and what he wants to do. And all NFL coaches are. They have to be. But from what we've seen and from what we've heard from players so far is it's very, very detailed. It's very structured. And that's a good thing, Brian, especially at the NFL level. You have to be if you want to have that turn into success. We are talking about Brian's article on Steelers.com. It is the pre-training camp series that he's doing, and we're talking tight ends here today. We talked about Pat Freiermuth. We talked about Darnell Washington. Let's talk about some of the others that are in that tight end room. And Brian, you wrote about this. One of the most intriguing camp stories is a tight end that's very familiar with Aaron Rodgers.
0: I don't know that it's one of the most intriguing, but when you talk about rounding out this room, you got to mention Robert Tonyan because, this team, the Steelers drafted Riley Nowakowski in the fifth round. He's kind of that hybrid tight end, fullback, H-back. He's done a lot of the dirty work. You know, he's a gritty blocker. Indiana loved him in that program. I mean, he was a one-year guy, but was there for the national championship run and very quickly showed fans, reporters, coaches, teammates, that he was going to be a valuable contributor to an offense. He obviously was kind of an unsung hero type, but as far as how natural of a pure tight end is he, I think is still up in the air, especially when you're making that adjustment from college to the pros. Robert Tonyan's been there, done that. Now, it's been a few years since he was a prominent pass catcher in the league.
1: Been a minute, yeah.
0: And you could say he was kind of a one-year wonder in 2020 with the Packers, but 11 touchdown catches is 11 touchdown catches.
1: Huge numbers.
0: With back then number 12, now number 8, throwing him the rock. So he's got that built-in familiarity with Aaron Rodgers and also a year with Mike McCarthy in Green Bay, too, before he gave way to Matt LaFleur. So that was a little bit of an eyebrow-raising, noteworthy signing when he came to try out at the vet mini camp, and then the Steelers signed him at the end of that. I wonder, will he make the team? Will he show that he's got some gas left in the tank out there in Latrobe, or will it just be added competition and depth for Riley Nowakowski and some of these other young guys in the tight end group?
1: The biggest thing Tonyan has going against him is he's 32 years old. It's his age. He's, that was 2020. That's now 6 years ago. But he did have 52 catches, 586 yards, 11 touchdowns with Aaron Rodgers at that tight end spot back in that 2020 season. So I can see why you wrote that it could be one of the most intriguing camp stories going in. But yeah, Riley Nowakowski is going to be used as a fullback, a hybrid tight end fullback, if you will. So I think he makes the team because he's a physical blocker. You talked about his body of work at the national champion Indiana Hoosiers from this past season. Other camp names in the mix, Jaheim Bell, J.J. Galbraith, who I feel like has been a camp tight end for a number of years.
0: It's right? Actually only two for him. This is his second season.
1: Only a second. I feel like he's been around longer than that. How about Lake Mel?
0: With all the transition this team has had, it does kind of feel that way.
1: One of the greatest names on this roster, Lake McCree.
0: Lake McCree.
1: What do you think about him?
0: I like to say it like Lake McCree. I think he'll have an opportunity to show what he can do. I mean, it's always tough for an undrafted free agent, but you know, if you're someone like Riley Nowakowski, your versatility, you can save the Steelers a roster spot if you're the number three tight end and the number one fullback and playing on special teams. But if they feel like they want a third conventional tight end, then I think you're looking at guys like Tonyan, McCree, maybe Galbraith, you know, competing for that spot. And, you know, hey, it's not fun to mention, but it always bears mentioning. Attrition happens too in training camp and preseason, and especially once you get into the regular season. And if everybody stays healthy, you know who your 1-2 punch is. It's Freiermuth and Washington. Right. There probably won't even be many snaps to go around for a number three tight end, whether that's Nowakowski or Tonyan or someone else. But it all depends who stays healthy, especially at other spots too. You know, if you get snake bitten by injuries at linebacker or cornerback or receiver, then you're going to need to incorporate some other guys into that mix. The tight end group, I don't think it's going to need as much depth as it did in the Arthur Smith era of Steelers offensive football, but Tonyan is someone who it'll be fun to watch his chemistry with Rodgers reuniting from their time in Green Bay. And Tonyan, like a lot of these guys who kind of go into that second phase of their career, I mean, he had a pretty bad injury, I think a torn ACL in 2021, and he's just been kind of bopping around the league after that. I think Vikings, Bears, and then last year with the Chiefs. I mean, that's usually a good sign if Andy Reid, Patrick Mahomes, Travis Kelce for sure want you around. So that probably speaks highly of his football IQ and just being a professional. And it's always good to have guys like that with you, even if it's just for parts of July and August on the 91-man offseason roster.
1: So Pat Freiermuth, Darnell Washington, tight end one, tight end two, however you want to put them. So who's tight end three for you? If they keep three tight ends.
0: I think if I have to decide right now, it'll be Nowakowski, because you're going to want some of these other rookies and draft picks on the roster. And you might not have the luxury of keeping, in this case, whether you want to call it three or three and a half or four tight ends. I think Nowakowski he'll give you enough in that role that you can feel okay about it if someone would go down in a pinch in a game. And if somebody went down in a game, you know, heaven forbid Freiermuth or Washington, you're not going to use many of your two tight end sets at that point. And you feel like the receiver depth would help get you through. And with the expanded practice squad rosters and all the vets that you can have on there, if you keep someone like Tonyan around, you know, in his prime, you know, he was a pretty similar player, I would say, to Pat Freiermuth. So maybe they're also thinking just, let's get this guy in here, get him up to speed, and maybe he's on the practice squad for us and break glass in case of emergency once the season starts.
1: Yeah, you have him there as an option in case one of the two big tight ends in Freiermuth and Washington go down. Can he survive on the practice squad, though? He could be picked up by another team, as can Riley Nowakowski. But I'm with you, Double B. I think Nowakowski, as long as he lives up to what he should be during these few weeks of training camp, and when I say should be, what he did at Indiana, he gives you a fullback look, gives you that tight end look, makes maybe a role on special teams. That's another way to get onto this 53-man roster. They'll hold on to him. But Tonyan's going to have to ball out, especially at his age, as we talked about. That's going to do it for hour number one here on The Standard, but do not go anywhere. When Brian and I come back, we're going to jump into hour number two, and we're going to talk about the top 15 NFL offenses. We did head coaches yesterday, so today let's talk about the offenses in the NFL going into the 2026 season. He's Double B, Brian Bacco, Ahmed Troop. It is the Steelers Standard here on Steelers Nation Radio, part of the Steelers Audio Network.
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1: Hour number two here on the Steelers Standard on Steelers Nation Radio, part of the Steelers Audio Network. I am Ed Troop alongside Double B, Brian Bacco. Couple quick follow-ups from hour number one. The ESPY Awards are this week for those keeping score at home. And also, I forgot to pump the tires on my man Brian Bacco at the end of that last segment. We were talking about his training camp position preview on tight ends. Make sure you log on to Steelers.com and check out that article, among others. A lot of good stuff out there right now by you, Double B, and the other writers on Steelers.com. Getting to know the coaches, the new coaching staff, know Teresa Varley's done a lot in and around that. Jim Wexel continues to preview each and every upcoming opponent for the Steelers 2026 season.
0: For sure. We'll be ramping it up when training camp starts. No doubt about that. We'll have...
1: Pack your bags.
0: Yeah, we'll have the whole gang out there in Latrobe.
1: Brian, let's get into hour number two to talk about our pre-training camp top 15 NFL offenses. We did this exercise yesterday with head coaches. That was fun because you and I didn't have all the coaches in the same spots. A few, but for the most part, we kind of did that order a lot differently than we've done some of the other orders over the years.
0: Our top 15 was mostly pretty similar, though. I did not have Kevin Stefanski. I forget who you didn't have that was on my list. One of the Harbaughs, maybe?
1: That's it. I didn't have Jim.
0: Okay.
1: I had John, but not
0: who
1: Jim.
0: Who just missed the cut for you? Because I was thinking about this the other, like, if I would have given an and one... Maybe Todd Bowles from Tampa would have been right outside my top 15, or Dan Quinn from the Commanders.
1: How about any of the rookie coaches?
0: Well, I just didn't even really consider them because you don't know what you're getting from Joe Brady or Jesse Minter, or Todd Monken for that matter. He's an older guy, but he's a rookie NFL head coach. I guess the one that I would maybe feel like has the best chance to succeed would be Brady, just because of the infrastructure that's already there in Buffalo, but...
1: And his track record as a coordinator, too, there.
0: Pretty good.
1: Yeah, he's been in the building.
0: Josh Allen can make a coach look pretty smart.
1: Yeah, you don't have to do too much else.
0: And you know what? Hey, honestly, as we're going down that list, guess what? A lot of the coaches in our top 15, they've got pretty good quarterbacks, too. I mean, that's funny how that tends to work out.
1: Yeah, I mean, we talked pretty much, other than Mike McDonald in Seattle, with the defensive part of this conversation, they were all offensive gurus.
0: John Harbaugh is a special teamer, really coming up through the ranks. But you're right, Ed. By and large, I guess we were pretty biased toward the offensive side of the ball. We both had D'Amico Ryans in our top 12 from Houston. But yeah, otherwise, it was most of these schemers, these evil geniuses. But it's not just us. That's also kind of the way that the NFL is going too, with a lot of the hiring.
1: Brian, let's talk about the top offenses going in. We'll start at number 15. I think you started yesterday, so we'll start with me today. And I'm going to start with the Atlanta Falcons offense at number 15 for me. 2025 numbers look like this. They were 14th in the NFL in total yards with 5,661. 24th, that's not that great, for points per game with 20.8. I love Robinson at the running back position, and that's why this is driving the conversation for me. They got Kevin Stefanski now in that group. They got some options at quarterback. We'll see if they make that next leap in year number one for Kevin Stefanski in Atlanta. But I'm going with the Falcons at number 15, again, mostly because of Robinson at the running back spot, one of the best in the NFL.
0: I considered them, and I thought this was fun to think through because there are a lot of factors, and you weigh some more heavily than others, from head coach to play caller to quarterback, O-line. If we were just doing skill position supporting casts, Falcons might be number one, or they'd be up there with Bijan Robinson, Kyle Pitts, Drake London. But you mentioned they have options at quarterback. I don't think either of them are good options, honestly. I don't think Michael Penix Jr. or Tua Tagovailoa is going to have a good season throwing the football. I think the Falcons, you're going to see them drafting a quarterback very high in 2027 already? Yeah, 2027. I don't know what their draft pick situation is, but I mean, I think with Kevin Stefanski and Tommy Rees bringing over a lot of what they did in Cleveland, I think the concepts will be good, but I just don't have faith in either one of those left-handed passers. So I had them kind of on the fringe. They would have been in my next tier after my top 15, but I couldn't put them in there. I went with a team in the same division, Tampa Bay Buccaneers. Baker Mayfield played through injury last year, and it hurt him. But I think Emeka Egbuka, if Chris Godwin can get healthy, Kate Otten, I think, is an underrated tight end. I might have had them even higher with their offensive line situation, but I'm not real high on their backfield, so I've got them sitting 15.
1: Good call on the Bucs. They are not on my list.
0: New OC with Zach Robinson, who actually comes from Atlanta. But, so we'll see what he can do with that group.
1: But now, Brian, I'm like regretting my Atlanta Falcons choice. Good call on the Bucs. I totally forgot about Baker Mayfield.
0: He's a forgotten man a little bit this offseason. There was some consternation with the contract. Maybe he'll be out there with a chip on his shoulder, Ed.
1: All right, let's have you start the number 14 conversation.
0: 14, I've got the Los Angeles Chargers. I think still some question marks about their O-line and their receiving core, but really like Mike McDaniel coming over as the offensive coordinator after, an up and down, but mostly a disappointing stint as a head coach with the Miami Dolphins. But I think what he does best is drawing up offensive plays, creative run game stuff. And I think that's going to dovetail really well with Jim Harbaugh at the top. And I'm still a Justin Herbert believer. I am too. I'm not ready to sell my stock yet with him.
1: I have the Chargers on my list, but not until a bit later. So I will hold off on my feedback.
0: So I'm actually lower on the Bolts than you are.
1: Yep. Well, I didn't even have Tampa Bay on my list, which I wish I did now. 14 for me, the Indianapolis Colts. 2025 numbers look like this. Top 10 offense for total yards. 5,875 total yards was ninth best in the NFL last season and eighth best for points per game with 27.4. Listen, you got Daniel Jones at quarterback. He's still fighting that injury. Anthony Richardson also in the mix. Jonathan Taylor, one of the best last year from a running back standpoint. You talked about Josh Downs yesterday taking away snaps and also Alec Pierce taking away snaps from Michael Pittman Jr. because they were both so fabulous. Tight end, Tyler Warren, too. Don't forget about him. He came on the scene last year as well.
0: I'm just not a Daniel Jones believer. I think it was a bit of a flash in the pan there with the Colts, especially coming off of injury. If he were fully healthy, maybe I'd be a little bit more willing to come over to that side, but I won't have the Colts on my list. Although I want to correct something I just mentioned because I forgot about this guy. I am higher on the Bucs backfield than I realized. They got Kenny Gainwell now. I was thinking it's still just Bucky Irving and Rashad White, but White is out. Gainwell is in. Now I feel even better about putting them in my top 15. Maybe even should have put them higher. But
1: see, now I'm like regretting my decision on there,
0: there's just so
1: the
0: many
1: Bucs.
0: So many different ways you can look at this.
1: Brian, not only did I forget about Baker Mayfield, I forgot about Kenny G.
0: Kenny G,
1: just said,
0: smooth jazz.
1: Being in Tampa Bay. All right, let's move on to number 13. I'm going to go with the Denver Broncos offense as 13th best in the NFL. Top 10 from last year with total yards with over 5,800, and also points per game was 13th best in the NFL in 2025 with 23.6. Bo Nix, we're going to look at him to take another big step forward as he did last year. I had a great season. Sean Payton's offensive philosophies also played large last year. They got J.K. Dobbins at the running back spot. Wide receiver, you add in Jalen Waddle now into a group with Cortland Sutton and Troy Franklin. They got Evan Ingram at the tight end spot. I like this offense in Denver.
0: I had Sean Payton number 4 on my head coach rankings. So it would stand to reason that I'd have the Broncos pretty high here, but I don't have them in my top 15. I've said it before. I'm saying it again. I'm still just not totally believing in Bo Nix, and he's another quarterback like Daniel Jones who's coming off a pretty significant injury. So is the quarterback of the team that I have 13 at, or else I'd have them higher, the Kansas City Chiefs. Now, it's strange to see them this far down on a list ranking, especially one of best offenses, and they acquired Kenneth Walker III, the reigning Super Bowl MVP. But again, Mahomes coming off the torn ACL, and a big reason why I'm dinging them here is partially the O-line, but especially the receiving core. I mean, Rashee Rice had a horrendous offseason, partially his own fault, partially not when you consider injuries. But beyond Rice, it's Xavier Worthy, Tyquan Thornton, I mean, speedsters, but I wouldn't necessarily say proven guys, number twos, let alone a number one, which they might need if Rashee Rice doesn't rebound from all of his self-inflicted turmoil and otherwise. So I've got the Chiefs 13. They've still got Mahomes and Andy Reid and Travis Kelce, but Kelce, this might be the last rodeo for him as well. I wasn't sure what to do with them. If they go out and get a Stephon Diggs or someone like that, maybe I consider bumping them higher, but right now I've got them unlucky 13 after an unlucky season.
1: I have the Chiefs on my list and a few more picks down the road. So we're not too far off on our evaluation of Kansas City, but I was just going to say, Brian, this is a good exercise for us, much like yesterday with the head coaches, because we're not here to try to convince the other one. Your opinion is yours, mine is mine, but it's just interesting to see where we're coming at.
0: Our thought process, with
1: a few of these teams that, you know, aren't on your list or not on mine. Let's go to number 12. You want to start?
0: I've got the San Francisco 49ers, another team wearing red and gold or red and yellow, kind of the Chiefs of the NFC a little bit when you consider they've always been right there contending until injuries bite and then they have a down season. but still one of the best offensive masterminds and play callers as their head coach. But the 49ers, you know, they've gone through the whole Brandon Ayuk saga. I think not having him hurts their receiving core in the short term and the long term. But they go out and acquire Mike Evans this year after all those years with the Tampa Bay Bucks. Still have Trent Williams lining up at left tackle, but jury's out for me on the rest of their offensive line. George Kittle seems like he's always dinged up. So, you know, there's still something to be said for Christian McCaffrey in there. And, you know, Brock Purdy, I think, he's okay. I wouldn't put him in my top tier of NFL quarterbacks, but I've got them 12, rounding out the top 12 for me.
1: I'll get to the Niners as well in our next segment, but for number 12 for me, the Jacksonville Jaguars with Trevor Lawrence. Are you you weren't convinced on Daniel Jones? You weren't convinced on Bo Nix? Are you convinced on Trevor Lawrence?
0: Need to see a little bit more. I'm higher on him than the others, but this is interesting. I don't have them in my top 15 either.
1: All because of the three quarterbacks I just mentioned.
0: No,
1: right?
0: theirs was more of a supporting cast issue for me. I think Liam Cohen did a great job kind of scheming around some of the deficiencies, but I think losing Trevor Etienne is a big loss.
1: Yeah. So. Well, they have Brian Thomas Jr. at the wide receiver spot.
0: Although he was not exactly the breakout that a lot of people expected from him last year.
1: Well, they quietly, Brian, were in the top 10 for points per game last year. 27.9 was 7th best in the NFL, 11th in total yardage, just over 5,700 yards in 2025. You mentioned Liam Cohen, and that's the wild card for me. That's why I'm putting them at number 12 on my list, because I think he's one of the hottest offensive minds when it comes to the NFL, at least what he did last year, getting them in the top 10 for points per game. I thought Trevor Lawrence did a nice job last year too, but you're right. Antm at the running back spot, losing him will be a big hole to fill, but I have him at number 12. Now you're convincing me to get him out of at that 12 spot with the Jaguars. Let's finish up this segment with number 11. And I'm going to go with the Green Bay Packers and Jordan Love and Matt LaFleur. Last year, 15th, right in the middle of the pack for total yards, over 5,600 yards. 15th as well for points per game, 23 points per game. So they were right in the middle of the pack. So number 11 for, no pun intended, they were right in the middle of the pack. But Packers number 11 for me.
0: Number 11 for me, the Baltimore Ravens. Pros, Lamar Jackson and King Henry, of course. And I think the offensive line should still be solid. But cons, the middle of that offensive line, when you're talking about losing Tyler Linderbaum, I think Vanga Ioane will step in and be stout as a rookie, but you know, you acquired John Simpson at the other guard spot. And, you know, I'm not sure about the receiving core with Zay Flowers as their number one. I'm just giving them the benefit of the doubt that one of these two rookies who they brought in, Jacoby Lane or Elijah Surratt, will be able to help right away. Maybe Devontae Walker takes the next step. And I'm not sure about Declan Doyle. I mean, offensive coordinator, he was with Ben Johnson with the Bears, but you see that sometimes where if you weren't necessarily the whole brains behind the operation, do you have as much success when you strike out on your own? Doyle, a very young guy, 29 or 30, I think. So it was fascinating to see the Ravens and new head coach Jesse Minner go in that direction. Maybe he'll show that he is a wunderkind and a phenom coach, but until he shows it, I'm going to have him just outside my top 10.
1: By the way, we have to put the disclaimer in there, as we did with Mike McCarthy yesterday. We did not include the Steelers offense.
0: Yeah, we're looking at the rest of the league right now.
1: We're looking outside the box because we talk Steelers 24/7 here on Steelers Nation
0: Radio.
1: And you're
0: so close to it, too, that I feel like it could almost work in their favor or work against them.
1: And we're going to do defenses later this week, and next week we're going to get into uniforms and logos, some fun stuff leading up to camp the week before. And again, we're going to bypass the Steelers in this conversation. So just that disclaimer out there. Brian, one other disclaimer as we wrap up this segment. You have the Ravens there. I don't have any AFC North teams in my top 15, but I would put the Ravens and Bengals at 16 and 17 as my two teams on the outside looking into this top 15 conversation. The Bengals were, and we'll get into that conversation coming up next, but that was an iffy one for me. And again, I'll get to that point in just a bit. Let's take a break. When we come back, we will get into 10 through 6 upcoming. And then our last segment of the day, we will get into our top 5 offenses of 2026. He's Double B, Brian Bacco. I'm Ed Troop. It is the Steelers Standard here on Steelers Nation Radio, part of the Steelers Audio Network.
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5: Hi, Western Pennsylvania. This is Edgar Snyder. I want to thank you for over 40 years of trusting my law firm. During those years, we've helped thousands of people just like you, our neighbors. We're here for you. We're here for our community. We're here for our region. If you've been seriously hurt in an accident, you need to talk to a lawyer, even if it's not us. If you do call us, know that you'll have the firm with over 40 years of experience fighting to get the money you deserve. And of course, there's never a fee unless we get money for you.
6: Not a fan of the banana split.
7: I wouldn't say I'm not a fan of it, but just very rarely would ever order it when I'm getting ice cream.
6: We were talking during the first hour here on the Standard about Latrobe fun facts, and we'll continue to do that throughout the week and next week. And one of them is the banana split was born in Latrobe. They claim it. So what's your go-to ice cream, Double B? What's your favorite?
7: Mint chocolate chip is up there.
6: Oh, good stuff.
7: Cotton candy's up there.
6: That's an interesting one.
7: Yeah, I'm a 12-year-old at heart.
6: I was going to say, is that your kid's favorite or yours? Yeah, you claimed it.
7: Yeah. I like it more than my kids, honestly. They're pretty boring. They're usually chocolate or vanilla. Cookie dough, that's probably my top three off the top of my head. But I also like a good, like, black raspberry chocolate chip or something along those lines.
6: I like the black cherry, vanilla black cherry, you know. At the same time, the chocolate chip vanilla, just with the chocolate chips in it.
7: So, you're in, like, a chocolate or vanilla type of mood, and sometimes you want more of the... At least me, sometimes you want more of the fruity or just purely sweet type of option. And that's where a cotton candy or a sherbet will come in for me.
6: Now, how are you on soft serve? You like the soft serve?
7: Yeah, I'm good with either. Yeah. I don't have a strong preference there.
6: I like soft serve here and there. Actually,

0: I've kind of gone more soft serve here recently. I like the twist, a little bit of both worlds. So
1: I think soft serve maybe better on a hot day. You know, it's a little more refreshing to me.
0: And you can, a lot of places, they'll do the flavoring. They'll have like 30 different flavors they can, you know, flavor their soft serve. If you can find that out
1: there. Key lime pie is another underrated one in my mind.
0: That's a good one. Yeah. See, let's just spend the rest of the show talking about ice cream. Then we know what, where we're going after this. It is the
1: What's the worst? What do you never get?
0: Man, that's a good question. I think all of ice cream is good.
1: You get rum raisin, pistachio. Butter pecan. I never order that kind of stuff. But you know, obviously they have their supporters out there, their proponents.
0: Hey, listen, some people like to get creative. We like to get creative here on this show.
1: I actually never ever will get plain vanilla or plain chocolate. Maybe twist, but I'm a big variety guy. I am not one of those people who just goes with the safe, simple thing.
0: Let's take the conversation to the next level. Do you add anything on to like the soft serve with like sprinkles or nuts or
1: no? I usually
0: dip, the chocolate dip or cherry dip.
1: I'll do a dip sometimes, like it's one of those coatings. But if I'm getting toppings, I'm going to get like a blizzard or, you know, the cyclone or whatever they call it with the mix-ins.
0: I like when you go to the non-Dairy Queen outlets and they can't.
1: Blizzard has become like a Band-Aid or dumpster, Frisbee, you know, those words that are synonymous with a brand at this point.
0: You can't use the word blizzard. You got to
1: use. So it's a cyclone.
0: Oh, yeah. Or a hurricane. Well, I don't know. A hurricane's probably more on the drink, right? But you got to come up with some creativity. You know, this. You know, the
1: Arctic freeze.
0: Yeah, it always reminds me of Coming to America, the 80s movie with Eddie Murphy, where they have McDowell's instead of McDonald's. And, you know, the guy's like, hey, there's somebody at the door for you. Who's that? It's not the guy from, he's not from McDonald's, is he? No, not from McDowell's. All right, enough non-football talk. Let's get into our conversation before the break here on the Standard top 15 NFL offenses. Brian, 15 through 11 for you, the Bucs at 15, the Chargers at 14, Kansas City Chiefs at 13, 49ers at 12, and the Ravens at number 11. For me, I went Falcons 15, Colts 14, Broncos 13, Jaguars 12, and the Packers number 11. You can go ahead and start this segment out with your number 10 team.
1: I just think it's interesting that four of your first five teams they aren't on my list at all. So there are going to be plenty of variants here. Number 10, I wasn't totally sure what to do with this team because this is another one that if you were only ranking supporting cast, I think it'd be a different story. But factoring in the QB situation, I'll still put the Vikings at 10. I don't know if I still believe in Kyler Murray, but I think with Kevin O'Connell there, drawing stuff up around, building around Kyler Murray, if he does indeed beat out J.J. McCarthy and win that job, who knows? There's still plenty to work with. Talk about Justin Jefferson, arguably the best receiver in the league. Jordan Addison, one of the best number twos. Low-key, good signing, I thought, grabbing Juwan Jennings as their number three after some productive seasons with San Francisco. We were talking about best tight end tandems earlier on the show. I think if it's not Pat Freiermuth and Darnell Washington, TJ Hockenson and Josh Oliver is a similar one because Oliver's more of a blocker. There's another tight end tandem that I'll mention later on because of them, they are firmly in my top 10. But yeah, there's a lot to like about the Vikings too when you factor in the offensive line.
0: I think Kyler Murray is on track to, I don't want to say comeback player of the year. Let's say he has a great season and balls out, which I think he's going to in the Vikings. I think he's going to find new life in Minnesota. But would he be a comeback player of the year candidate?
1: Yeah, because he did,
0: I think so.
1: He did get injured and missed most of last season. Now, the Cardinals probably could have turned back to him if they wanted to and chose not to. But I bet you he's high on that list of odds right now for the odds makers.
0: Yep. I think he has a great opportunity to get his career back on the right path with the Minnesota Vikings. Number 10 for me, the Kansas City Chiefs. So you had the Chiefs at number 13. I have them at number 10. Hey, listen, Patrick Mahomes, Andy Reid, and now you add in the Kenneth Walker. Was he the Super Bowl MVP last year? Yeah, okay. I was ready to say reigning Super Bowl MVP. I should have just went with it. Why did I question myself? But Kenneth Walker now in that offense. You got Rice at the wide receiver spot and Xavier Worthy as well. Travis Kelce comes back for another season. They took a step back last year, but I think the ingredients are still there for them to be a top 10 offense in 2026. So that's where I have the Chiefs.
1: Patrick Mahomes is the favorite for comeback player of the year right now.
0: I guess he would qualify for that.
1: What I'm seeing. Yeah, you know who else is in the top five now? Aaron Donald.
0: Is he really? Yeah. So are you, I mean, we're going to go off subject here for a second, but it's been swirling out there. He was seen at the Rams practice facility.
1: Yeah, and they've got special announcements coming up. I don't know.
0: Is he going to make another run at this thing? The Rams are the Super Bowl favorite, I think, going in.
1: I still say no.
0: Yeah, you were pretty firm on that a few weeks ago when we talked about this. Because he was what? Was he at Pitt working out, I think? Or working out with some Steeler players?
1: He was working out with Jaquan Brisker. Okay. But I think that was out in L.A.
0: Not here in
1: Pittsburgh. They're both, you know, East End type of guys, with Donald from Penn Hills, Brisker from Gateway. They're both from the city originally, so connection there, and that's pretty cool. We'll have to ask Brisker about that.
0: In case you're wondering what we're talking about, this, I think, was it this past weekend or late last week, Aaron Donald was working out at the Rams facility and working out at a high level. At least that's what it was reported. He wasn't just going through the motions, Brian. He was putting in the work that looks to be, but maybe he just wants to keep in shape. It's, you know, a lot of these players, when their NFL career ends, they, especially for offensive linemen, they lose a lot of weight. Now Aaron Donald has probably no fat on him, so he didn't have to lose any weight.
1: Yeah.
0: But maybe he just wants to keep in shape. Who knows? Or maybe he's making a comeback here in 2026. But that's interesting that he's popping up on the odds makers for 2026 for comeback player of the year. Okay, number nine for me, San Francisco 49ers, Christian McCaffrey, Kyle Shanahan. How can you go wrong? You had the Niners at number 12, so you had Chiefs at 13 and 12. I have Chiefs at 10, and I have the Niners at number 9. So, again, we're not too far off in our evaluations there. I didn't have the Vikings on my top 15, but that was a good call from you at number 10. Who do you have at number 9?
1: Detroit Lions. Now, this is one where got to make sure that, you know, it wasn't mostly Ben Johnson. It was, I guess, a lot of Ben Johnson, but he wasn't throwing the passes, running the ball, catching the ball, blocking. They've still got, I think, one of the best offensive lines in the NFL. They added to it this offseason with Blake Miller, their first-round draft pick. They brought in Cade Mays as a free agent from, I believe, Carolina. So I think there's still a lot of upside with this group. It's just a matter of replacing Ben Johnson and moving on from him being one of the best architects of any offense in the NFL. And of course, I'd say hoping that Jared Goff, you know, continues to play at a high level, doesn't fall off a cliff at some point here. I'll take my chances with Jahmyr Gibbs and Amon-Ra St. Brown leading the way for my unit.
0: Yeah, I'm big on that Lions offense. A bit bigger than you. You have them at number 9. I'll get to the Lions a bit later on. How about number 8?
1: Number 8, I am going with the Seattle Seahawks, the obviously defending Super Bowl champions, but I'm going to ding them a little bit because they lose Clint Kubiak to the Las Vegas Raiders. Goes from Seattle OC to Raiders head coach. What are they going to look like? I'll still keep them in the top 8 on the backs of the way Sam Darnold played. And, you know, I think he also needs to prove that that he can continue to do that. But also Jackson Smith and Jigba, the offensive player of the year last year in the NFL. They lose Kenneth Walker. They draft Jadarian Price out of Notre Dame to replace him. So that, you know, Cooper Kupp isn't getting any younger. So there's still some question marks here for me as to whether they can repeat what they did last season, but firmly enough here still in my top 10.
0: You had the LA Chargers at number 14. I have them at number 8 on my list. Chargers last year, 12th in the NFL for total yards, over 5,600 total yards on the season offensively, 19th for points per game at 21.6. But you talked about how much you still like Justin Herbert at that quarterback position. I do as well. I'm with you on Herbert. You add in Hampton, who had a very good season at the running back spot, McConkley at the wide receiver spot, Quentin Johnston, another big receiver for the Chargers. I like the Chargers at number 8. Number 7 for me, the Chicago Bears, who were 6th in the NFL last year for total yards, over 6,200 total offensive yards. 6th in the NFL as well for points per game, 25.9. Caleb Williams exploded last year under his first season with Ben Johnson. I expect him to do that again this upcoming season. A lot of young playmakers with that offense, but I really like Caleb Williams at the quarterback spot.
1: I like him so much that I'm not going to get to him just yet. So stay tuned. Put a pin in that one.
0: Very good. How about you, number 7?
1: A team in the same division, the Green Bay Packers. Now they've had to deal with the injury to Tucker Kraft, who Steelers fans unfortunately remember what he did to them on Sunday Night Football last year. at Acrisure Stadium, looked like one of the best tight ends in football that night. You know, they've been snake bitten by injuries, but I still think they've got a pretty solid offensive line. You know, Jordan Love, Josh Jacobs, I mean, he is was a distraction this offseason with some legal matters that were very serious charges levied against him. But when he's on the field, productive running back. They paid Christian Watson at receiver with an extension. So when you look at Watson, Jaden Reed, and Matthew Golden, I think there's a lot of upside in that receiver trio if they can all put it together. If Tucker Kraft comes back healthy, Jordan Love has a lot of options to throw to. And I still just think that based on everything you hear from people who played for him, Matt LaFleur, one of the most detailed offensive coaches and play callers that you'll find.
0: Yeah, very, very good. How about number six?
1: Now I'm going to go Caleb Williams and the Chicago Bears and Ben Johnson. You know, that's a team that I think is very much on the rise. And I said that I had a tight end tandem I wanted to get to. I think you can make a case that Cole Kmet and Colston Loveland are the best 1-2 punch at tight end in the NFL, at least maybe in the NFC. And I think those two guys, I mean, there's just so much you can do with your 12 personnel when they're both on the field. They let DJ Moore go to the Bills this offseason, but as long as Rome Odunze is healthy, which there's some muddy waters with him this offseason, and Luther Burden, last year's rookie, can take the next step, then maybe they won't have a drop-off from 2025 to 2026, and they'll keep being a very dangerous offensive attack with Caleb Williams at the helm.
0: I'm going the Seattle Seahawks at number six for me. You had the Seahawks, just at number eight, so we're not too far off on our evaluation there. Jackson Smith and Jigba, and I know Sam Darnold, there were some question marks that you mentioned in and around him. But listen, when you have that type of wide receiver with JSN last year, eighth in the NFL for total yards, this offense was with over 5,900 yards, just short of 6,000. And third in the NFL for points per game, Brian, with 28.4. I love the defending Super Bowl champs offense going into this season. Kenneth Walker's gone, but listen, I still think they can put up some strong numbers going into the 2026 season. So real quick, just to recap before we go to break, your 10 through 6, Vikings, Lions, Seahawks, Packers, Bears, me.
1: All NFC?
0: Yep. I'm going Chiefs, Niners, Chargers, Bears, and Seahawks. We've done 10 out of the 15, Brian. You only have three AFC teams in that 10. I'm 5 for 5. So I have 5 NFC, 5 AFC, but you only have three AFC teams. Your top five, will you have more AFC than NFC?
1: Or we'll see. It's very difficult to split hairs here. I mean, there, like we said, there are a lot of different ways that you can come up with this, whether you're looking mostly at the QB and, you know, you don't want to discount the offensive line and the impact that a good or a bad one can have. But yeah, you're differentiating, but there's not a ton of separation between what we expect, I think, from a lot of these teams.
0: I teased the Bengals not being in my top 50, so I'm curious to see if they'll be in your top five. We'll find out whenever we come back. It is our pre-training camp top 15 NFL offenses discussion. We'll wrap it up with our top five whenever we come back here in hour number two. It is the Steelers Standard. He's Brian Bacco. I'm Ed Troop here on Steelers Nation Radio, part of the Steelers Audio Network.
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0: The heat and humidity building back into southwestern Pennsylvania this week, Double B. I always laugh when it's December and January in Pittsburgh and people are shocked when it's snowing and it's cold. And then vice versa, in July and August when it's hot and humid, we're once again shocked and bummed out about this fact. Unless you're new to the area and you just moved here, but if you're a lifelong resident of southwestern Pennsylvania, it's to be expected this time of the year.
1: The human condition, Ed, you always want what you can't have or what you don't have in the moment. And I think that goes for weather, too. You'd trade everything for, you know, just the nice 70-degree day all the time, but it's not that simple. Obviously, that is not our climate.
0: Listen, I've long said this. If you want ratings in TV, radio, print even, talk about the weather and talk about the Steelers. Thus why here in southwestern Pennsylvania, we have the Steelers Nation Radio, which, by the way, it is the Steelers Standard here on Steelers Nation Radio and the Steelers Audio Network. I'm Ed Troop alongside Double B, Brian Bacco, as we wrap up hour number two. But listen, Brian, if you wanted to create a Weather Nation Radio in southwestern Pennsylvania, you'd get the ratings.
1: Yeah, I think you would. People always just want to try to get some sort of expectation for what they're going to be facing that day. But I also feel like in Pittsburgh, you can't worry too much about the rain. I mean, hey, if it's saying 100% chance, then so be it. But like, you can't plan your day around, oh, it might rain, because it's Pittsburgh. It might not. Then you just miss the perfect chance to go do something fun.
0: That's it. Wait until those raindrops fall on you. I guess there's a third rating driver here in southwestern PA. Steelers, weather. But there is a third. Traffic. Traffic's another big hot topic around here, especially right now with the Parkway East closure.
1: Yeah, yeah. And, you know, traffic, weather can both play havoc on your day. So we've got, I guess it's planning. Imagine if you want to plan a trip to a Steelers game and there's a tunnel that's closed and it's raining or snowing, then you're hitting all three of the trifecta there, Ed.
0: You're hitting all three. I'm telling you right now, those are the ratings drivers here in southwestern PA.
1: In the NFL draft.
0: Turn on the news, or again, pick up the paper. I mean, I've seen the media outlets as well.
1: Speaking of the draft, I had a relapse today driving in. I found myself listening to a podcast looking ahead to the 2027 NFL draft from Todd McShay, The Ringer. It was all about QBs, too, and I was like, why am I doing this? It also
0: you got a
1: like,
0: problem.
1: And I don't know. I mean, after the Steelers drafted Drew Aller in the third round, are we still sure that they're even going to take a quarterback in the first round next year? I guess you still need to continue to do your due diligence until you find one. But it did get me thinking about Drew Aller and Will Howard, who I don't think have been mentioned yet on today's show. So let's get that in there before the end of it. We barely mentioned Aaron Rodgers. But yeah, I mean, I think still can't look away from people throwing out the rankings of Arch Manning, Dante Moore, CJ Carr, Darian Mensah, Sam Levitt. I'm excited, though, for college football season, too. I really am.
0: Brian, you forgot one. Mason Rudolph. You talked to the other three. Here's our first Mason drop of the day, too.
1: Yeah,
0: now we got it all out of the way.
1: We referenced him either. Yeah,
0: we got it all out of the way. Oh, of course, college football right around the corner. That's one thing that, you know, on one hand, you're bummed out because summer comes to an end. But on the other hand, within the next month, everything starts up here locally with WPIAL football. I know my son's a sophomore at Cannon Mac. They've begun their mini camp here this week. College football right around the corner. And of course, the NFL with training camp starting in less than 2 weeks too. So again, you're bummed that summer's coming to an end eventually here in the next month or so. We're winding down. But on the other hand, if you're a football fan, which if you're listening to this show, you most certainly are, there's a lot to be excited about, at least on that end of things. We're talking our top 15 NFL offenses here on the Standard today. Let's wrap it up with our top five. Before we went to break, we were talking about how Double B through 10, 15 through 6 for him were only three AFC teams. There were seven NFC teams. For me, it was a split down the middle. I had five AFC, five NFC. So what does our top five look like? I will start with my number five team, Brian. You had the Lions at number nine. I have them in the top five at number five. An offense that went over 6,300 total yards in 2025, which was fifth best in the NFL, and tied for fourth for points per game with 28.3. Jahmyr Gibbs, one of the best NFL running backs last season. You got St. Brown at the wideout position, Jared Goff at quarterback. They're all back for this upcoming season. Lions as a team took a step back in 2025, but they still have all the parts for a very effective offense.
1: Yep, maybe I was too low on the Lions, but I just I was a little bit worried about Jared Goff, and I know he was great in Ben Johnson's system. Will he continue to be great going forward? He's got the pieces around him. My number five, I'm still in the NFC, Ed. I'm going with the Dallas Cowboys, especially with a seemingly happy George Pickens, or at least not
0: maybe
1: malcontent George Pickens. I mean, as long as he and CeeDee Lamb are both out there, you have arguably the best receiver tandem in the NFL. I think their offensive line is really coming around. You know, Tyler Smith, Tyler Booker, they've solidified things there with a couple of young Tylers. And Dak Prescott, I mean, he had another really good season last year. He has a weird thing, Dak Prescott, where like every other year he's boom or bust. So if you go by that, he's due for a bust year. But I'm not necessarily going to predict it. I think the Dallas Cowboys offense is still pretty dangerous.
0: I have the boys a little bit further up in my top five, so I will hold off on that.
1: And continuity,
0: comment.
1: Too, with Brian Schottenheimer returning as head coach, who coached under Mike McCarthy, too. So they've had a lot of stability in terms of scheme.
0: Who's your number four? Are you staying in the NFC?
1: No, finally getting away from the NFC, and I'm going to the New England Patriots, last year's Super Bowl rep from the AFC. I thought about actually putting them higher because I think A.J. Brown could be rejuvenated getting out of Philly and reuniting with Mike Vrabel in Boston. I think Drake May, if he can shake off that Super Bowl hangover and the way he played and the way he got beat up in that game, I think he can continue to be one of the best young quarterbacks in the sport. I get a little bit of pause. And I like the Romeo Doubs addition, too, I think was a little under the radar this offseason, but I think he can really help. I'm not totally sure about the O-line. It's tough to get that image of the Super Bowl out of your brain, especially Will Campbell struggling at left tackle. So I would have had them higher. And I also think Travion Henderson is a game-breaking running back, but I don't necessarily love Ramondre Stevenson as the complement to him. But you're nitpicking when you get into the top five.
0: Let's see, Brian. I'm going back through my notes here with what you had leading up to this point. Did I miss one for you? Did you have the Bills yet?
1: Not yet.
0: Okay, good. Okay. Well, I have the Bills at number four. So for some reason, I thought we were talking about Joe Brady, maybe hour number one today. Yeah. I know we talked about him at some point. Hey, look, offensive coordinator. Now, I know we were talking about the head coaches yesterday and about the rookie coaches who can make the biggest impact in 2026. And you mentioned Brady as maybe being one of those because of Josh Allen at the quarterback spot. So that's why I have the Bills at number four. Fourth last year in total yards with over 6,300 total offensive yards. Tied for fourth with the Detroit Lions, who I just mentioned at number five, with 28.3 points per game scored. You got Josh Allen. You have James Cook at the running back spot. DJ Moore at wide receiver. And you have your offensive coordinator now as the head coach with Joe Brady. So I like the Bills at number four.
1: I've got the Bills a little higher than that.
0: All right. Hold off for a second because let's get into our top three. Number three for me.
1: Drum roll.
0: There it is. Tee it up. New England Patriots are number three on my list. You have them at four, I am at three, so we're on the same lines there. A.J. Brown now on that offense. Listen, Josh McDaniels continues to as the coordinator there for New England back. Had him number two last year with 28.8 points per game scored, 6,449 total yards, which was third best in the NFL. I have the Pats at number three. How about you?
1: I've got the Bengals at number three.
0: There you go. There's your AFC North team.
1: Your biggest snub, as we mentioned. And I almost put them number one just to like really throw you for a loop. If my number one wasn't on your list at all, that would have been pretty funny. But still some concerns about the offensive line. And I assume that was your hang up with the Bengals as well.
0: The health factor too, yeah.
1: For sure. If we were going just supporting cast, it'd be difficult to overlook Ja'Marr Chase and T. Higgins. And if it's not CeeDee Lamb and George Pickens, this is the best receiver duo in the NFL. It's probably the best on the AFC side of things. Joe Burrow, he's got to stay healthy. That goes back to the offensive line as well. But this is another team with plenty of continuity, in the passing game, with the coaches, even the backfield. That's where I, you know, again, you're splitting hairs when you get down this close, but that's why I have them three and not one or two. I think Chase Brown is solid, but you know, the running back that I have next is more accomplished than Chase Brown for sure. So that's one area of separation. But yeah, I think you have to be concerned about the Bengals O-line, especially the interior of that O-line. Maybe the additions that they made in the draft, they drafted Connor Liu and Brian Parker the second in the middle rounds. Maybe they upgrade it, but that's a lot of maybes.
0: I said earlier that I missed putting the Tampa Bay Bucks in the top 15 as you had them at number 15. I definitely missed by not putting the Bengals in my top 15, but I had some concerns with the offensive line, the health. But man, when you have Joe Burrow,
1: second guessing yourself, Ed. Yeah, you just plow forward.
0: But you mentioned not putting, if you would add the Bengals at one and they're not even on my list, how funny it would be. Hey, you have them at number three. It's still a top three team that you had that
1: you
0: I didn't
1: probably
0: even
1: make
0: have
1: a in. Case that they're number one.
0: Well, again, I had the Bengals and Ravens at 16 and 17 as two teams on the outside looking into this top 15 exercise. But no, you make a good case. I mean, listen, if they stay healthy and that offensive line can protect Joe Burrow, and that's part of the narrative, if they can stay healthy, there's no doubt that it's going to lead to a big successful season for the Bengals. Okay, let's get into our top two. I'll let you start with your number two team.
1: Buffalo Bills. As long as Josh Allen is still there, you've still got to have him in this discussion. And James Cook is the running back that I was talking about. He has really broken out. Now, they've got to shore up a couple departures on the offensive line, I believe. But I also think an underrated aspect of this team is Dawson Knox and Dalton Kincaid as the tight end tandem. They aren't always both healthy, but when they're out there, I think it makes up for a little bit of lacking in the receiver department. I think the Bengals receivers are a lot better than the Bills receivers, but when you have those tight ends and you're running the ball the way they do, and you know, Josh Allen can elevate the guys around him, I'm still good with putting them number two, but there's a reason why I don't have them number one.
0: I had the Bills at number four, so we're not too far off there. Number two for me, the Dallas Cowboys. You have them at five. I have them at two. CeeDee Lamb, George Pickens, Dak at the quarterback spot. Number two last year in total yards, 6,663 total offensive yards. Ninth in the NFL with points per game at 27.7. But now you have me thinking about this Prescott every other year thing, Brian.
1: Isn't that weird? Did you look that up?
0: No, I did not. But now you planted that seed with me that, at least from a fantasy football standpoint in the draft next month, maybe I'll stay away from Dak as you've now put that in my brain. I got the Cowboys at number two. So let's go ahead and go with our number one team for the top 15 NFL offenses going into the 2026 season. We both have the LA Rams, I'm guessing.
1: Tough to argue with the numbers from last year. And, you know, hey, there's always the possibility that Father Time will catch up to Matthew Stafford, but at least for right now, he's still slinging it, and it's not like his game is predicated on moving around a ton and being mobile. So Sean McVay just seems to always be one step ahead of things. And the big reason why I decided to put them number one, it just seems like they can beat you in so many different ways. So even if Father Time catches up to Devontae Adams at receiver, I mean, they throw three tight ends at you and scheme it up and find a way to run the football or isolate Puka Nacua and let him rack up yards after the catch. The O-line does worry me. I had a little bit of trepidation putting them number one with some of the issues going on with their offensive line. Rob Havenstein retires, but until I see the drop-off, I'll go ahead and keep them in the top spot.
0: Sean McVay was number one on our list of top coaches going into the 2026 season yesterday when we did our top 15 head coaches, and now the Rams offense is in that conversation. 6,709 total yards last season. Number one in the NFL. 30.5 points per game last season. Number one in the NFL. The reigning MVP is Matthew Stafford, and Sean McVay is leading that offensive scheme once again. They got the playmakers in place. They got the stats in place. They got the MVP in place. And Brian, we'll talk about our Super Bowl favorite, I'm sure, during training camp and before the start of the 2026 season in September. But so far, hard to make a case against the LA Rams.
1: Yeah, you could have talked me into the Bills or Bengals to be at the top of the heap too. But all three of those, I think there are some concerns with the O-line. But I think my top three and even top five just goes to show you I weighted this a lot heavily toward coaching and quarterback play than anything else.
0: Double B's top five offenses going into 2026. The Cowboys at five, the Pats at four, Bengals at 3, Bills at 2, Rams at 1, my top 5, Lions at 5, Bills at 4, Patriots at 3, Cowboys at 2, and just like you, the LA Rams number 1. Feels right to me.
1: Yeah, I'm good with it, but reserve the right to change our mind. You never know when injuries can hit, too.
0: We can update it as we go throughout training camp and into the 2026 season, as I said, in September. That's going to do it for the Steelers Standard today. We are off tomorrow on Wednesday, but we'll be back at it at the tail end of the week with our weekend edition of the Steelers Standard on Thursday and Friday. So make sure you stay tuned for that. He's Double B, Brian Bacco. I'm Ed Troop. We thank you for listening to the Steelers Standard right here on Steelers Nation Radio, part of the Steelers Audio Network.
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0: Steelers football 2026 grows closer and closer each and every day. And I have determined, Chris, on each side of the ball, two players, two from offense, two from defense, that there's no negotiations, there's no, well, maybe, need more out of these individuals this year. It is time for them to stand and deliver for the Steelers and for themselves. They'll be at different points in their careers as I reveal these players, and none of this is going to be a surprise to you if you listen to our show religiously, which you all better. But I just came down on these four total gentlemen as you have the talent that makes it believable, first of all, that you can deliver more. Because it's all well and good to be like, I really need more out of, like, you know, some third string guy, but like, there's nothing there track record wise that is believable that he would give you more. These guys should be giving you more. Maybe them, some of them are underachieving a bit up to this point, but there is reason to believe that they can be better. And quite frankly, based on the pedigree of their talent, I don't think that there's any reason that they shouldn't be better. So let's start with the defensive side of the ball, because I feel like we pay too much due to the offense lately with the Steelers. Have you noticed that? And it's natural with the quarterbacks and Mike McCarthy. It's exciting because that's the newness comes from the offense. But there's a lot of new with the defense, too, and Patrick Graham. But let's start our focus there. Chris, I didn't clue you in onto these guys before the show. We're scouts on here. I bet you could guess who they are, though. I bet you could guess who the first one is that I want to bring up.
1: Because I just, the top of my head, I did it. And so I almost guarantee it's one of my two, because my two are the same position.
0: So you went with both off-ball linebackers.
1: Yes.
0: Interesting.
1: I mean, I just did it, you know. I'm sure your other one is also fabulous.
0: I like to spread the wealth.
1: Yeah, I know
0: a
1: you
0: bit.
1: Do.
0: Don't like to just go into the same position.
1: And it's a very weak take by me, but hey.
0: But the numero uno head honcho as far as this topic is concerned is, I think, Patrick Queen on the defensive side of the ball. It's time to play to the level that contract demands that you play to, and that some of your past accomplishments at this level demand that you play to. So Patrick Queen, I think, is the headliner for me. I'm not going to reveal my offensive guys just yet, but I think he's the headliner overall as far as this is concerned. A good player for the Pittsburgh Steelers. Always want to make sure I get out in front and say that, because a lot of times we get down this road with him and it makes it sound like he's John Bostic 2.0. Not even close. He's a much
1: John
0: better
1: Bostic.
0: Player. You like that, that little stray I just gave him?
1: Yeah, poor John.
0: I know, right?
1: He's a loyal listener,
0: idea. He had no idea that was coming. He didn't even deserve that.
1: Yeah, not at all.
0: But Patrick Queen is far from that. Patrick Queen's the best inside linebacker they've had since Ryan Shazier went down with injury. Fact. But also fact, it hasn't been good enough. It hasn't been what you expected from him.
1: Yeah, he signed the biggest contract in Steelers free agent history for an external free agent. So you add that, and I know there's, you know, the cap inflation or whatever, but I even went through at the time and did it, and still ranks up pretty high in terms of guys they've brought in from, again, from other teams. Now, that's different than re-signing your own guys.
0: Right.
1: But he came from a division rival. I think he had, it's the crazy part to me is, not crazy, but he has fit in really well in the locker room. He's fit in well in the scheme. I think he embraces, like, he's well respected by his teammates. He's sort of, he never was going to be a captain because there's so many the veteran Hall of Gold Jacket type guys, as the cliche goes, with the Cam Hayward and T.J. Watt are going to have the captaincy. But he had has the green dot and has been in some ways sort of an emotional leader for the team. And he cares so much about performing and about winning. There's games after games that they've won where he's played badly and he's been in kind of a surly mood about it because he knows, and he's like, oh, this is great, we got the win, but I got to be better. He said things like that. He said all the right things is what I'm getting at. And you're right, he hasn't been poor by any stretch of the imagination. He's been fine. Been adequate, more than adequate, probably. But he was brought in to be the difference maker. He was brought in given that contract to step in and be this elusive white whale the Steelers have been chasing for a decade now, since that December Monday night in Cincinnati when Shazier was injured. And he hasn't been that. And the first year, the 3-year contract, the first year, okay, you saw glimpses of it. It was okay. again, probably the same thing I'm saying now about it. We're like, okay, yeah. Well, year two, here we go. He's been here a year now. Again, at that point, it's the same system, same coaches. He feels comfortable. Everything is really, really going to hit the ground. You know, last year, this time, I don't want to speak for you. I don't know what you were saying, but you know, maybe you're thinking like, okay, he can really take off this year. It's going to be a big year for Patrick Queen. He's still really young, and again, that didn't happen. So it is, and like I said, I think I said yesterday's show or yesterday, everyone together about Queen. He's self aware. He made reference to it and during his availability during minicamp, talking to him about saying, you know, he referenced that there was a chance he was going to get cut and he knows it and he has to prove people wrong. And it wasn't like he wasn't bitter about it, really. He was more like defiant, like, I'm better than this. I'm going to show him better than this. I'm, you know, and he sort of, again, defiant, not bitter again, but he's saying, you know, if I'm not here next year, like, I know I might not. My contract's up. That's just a simple. Wow. Man. Don't talk about end of Patrick Queen's
0: that
1: contract.
0: That was like the noise that plays on Mission Impossible when the thing is about to explode on Tom Cruise, the laptop. It's like, this message is over, and it just starts like incinerating itself
1: from
0: the inside.
1: It actually was a laptop, too. That's why.
0: Crazy.
1: It was, well, that's...
0: never seen that happen before. It was, to peel back the curtain, it was a low battery warning, but I've never been yelled at because my battery's gone low. It usually just died. Just quietly dies. Just goes to sleep.
1: Big,
0: sorry about that, Chris.
1: Big Patrick Queen fan.
0: But you're right about that. We were talking about Queen yesterday in the context of the contract, right? And like you were saying there, like, this is it for him as far as the Steelers. We don't have any security past this year. And I think that he is striking the exact right tone that you want him to so far leading into this camp. We mentioned yesterday that there's no kind of smoke around him potentially holding in, which I think is really commendable and the right thing for him to do. I think the mindset is perfect. I've never questioned his want to. It's just the consistency hasn't been there enough. I haven't seen you week in and week out with 10 to 12 tackles. I haven't seen you fly all over the tape every single game like I want my premier inside linebacker to be doing. Even if it's not your play to make, I just want to see six just jumping into it. Just be around it. And even if the pile's already completed and the guy's on the ground and the play's over, just be right there when he pops back up. Just always be hovering around the action. And you do that when you're at your best. So I know it's in there. Just need to see it more. I need to see it get tapped into more. And maybe that's where he needs his running mate to step up. And you were saying that would have been your second in this category of who you need more out of, Peyton Wilson. Maybe even Malik, put anybody in there. Holcomb, any of them, right? Like, any of those guys, he just needs somebody to step up. I think Patrick Queen is a very good to potentially great linebacker. I don't think you get to the potentially great unless he has a very good running mate at the bare minimum. We saw him play potentially great when he had an elite linebacker opposite of him with Roquan Smith. Don't think you need to get that crazy. Don't think you need to flip the Queen to be a number two, but I do think you need to have a very strong number two.
1: Yeah, and that's it's the similar sort of mindset where, and it's not the same investment and a free agent and everything else, but it was a day two draft pick on a guy who was judged to be, I'm talking about Will Peyton Wilson now, the best college football player in any position in the country. He played for NC State. With all due respect to NC State, pretty hard to get a national award playing for NC State, right? I mean, it's not like he was the best player on, you know, Texas or Alabama or Ohio State or something, and they won a national title, and you see him every week on Big Noon, and you're watching him run around. I mean, he's not on national primetime a lot, right? It's NC State, and they went, because they always, NC State goes 8-5 every year, I think. It's just like in their constitution. They don't even like, they're never like that good or that bad. They're just kind of there.
0: Yeah.
1: So if you're able to win a national award to be the best defensive player at NC State, that shows something. That's how dynamic of a player he was. And you get here, and I get it. He wasn't the perfect prospect by any stretch of the imagination. He would have been a first-round pick if he was. But I don't want to say I was disappointed in his play, although maybe, you know, because I knew there was a chance that he wasn't going to be dynamic at the NFL level, but at the same time, I didn't think, like, again, he was benched. Remember that Patriots game? That was, what, week three? He was already, he didn't start that game. Cole Holcomb hadn't played, like, at all the first couple of weeks, and then the Steelers decided to play Holcomb in front of him in that game. And by the end of the season, it was a little bit different. But I think both of them, I want to keep them separate, but at the same time, they both have that sideline-to-sideline playmaking ability. You see kind of that splash play ability in each of them. But then it's like you also see the tackling, the run game support for what it, you know, that they're kind of both modern NFL off-ball linebackers.
2: Yes, they fit the mold perfectly. Yes. The Steelers drafted and signed the prototype well.
1: Yes. And it's like, and they're both right there on the precipice, you feel like, of being, you know, whatever you put it, elite or certainly as a tandem that way. But they're both just like something missing. It sucks because it's like the tackling, like the most basic job of the inside linebacker, I feel like a lot of times is let them down in each of their cases. Something that's supposed to be the most fundamental basic job of that position, or really in football and defense in general. But and that's something that you just can't have. I mean, you can't have Patrick Queen be the middle guy in your defense, and just in the Pro Football Focus grades, he was the second worst inside linebacker tackler, like in terms of grades, in terms of missed tackle percentage.
2: Can't have that.
1: Yeah, it just,
2: that position is, I mean, tackling is synonymous with that position.
1: Yeah,
2: they almost to a cliche level lead the league in tackles every year.
1: Yeah. Yeah, that's the way things are designed, quite frankly, and that's the way it should be. And, you know, you're going to rack up tackles kind of in your sleep, because that's kind of what you do, but you got to be so, and then, you know, and coverage too, and I'm lumping them together now because those are the two I thought, and I'm a real good idea who your other one is, but just, you know, if you asked me, and you know, if I'm right in that, I'm on board with that, and I should have
2: said it. Who is it? Name the name.
1: Keanu Benton.
2: It is
1: Keanu.
2: You looked at my notes. That's how you peek there.
1: I did.
2: Before we get to him, one last thing on Queen, though. The green dot element to the game. We've been begging for that to come along, right? As far as that aspect of his game, be the quarterback on that defense. He just, for whatever reason, it's not clicking. Like, you need it to for that position. So much so, Chris, that they've toyed with giving it to Peyton Wilson and seeing if he would be the green dot guy last year at times. Minka had the green dot when he was here in Pittsburgh. So if they have seen a chance to take that off of Patrick Queen's plate, they have done so. I expect that'll be the case moving forward. I think we should just wave the white flag on that. It's just never going to happen to the level we'd hope it would. And I wish it would still, even though I just basically said wave the white flag, because as we just said, it comes with the territory to get a ton of tackles at that position, comes with the territory to be that guy, the green dot guy, to be the quarterback of the defense. And for just whatever reason, it's just not, I'm not saying he's bad at it, but it's certainly nothing you would put in the strength column.
1: Yeah, and you know, let's face it, the communication issues of probably what plagued the Steelers defense
2: for a while.
1: More than anything, yes, and a common thread over the past couple of years. There's other common threads, of course, but he's been there and literally in the middle. Whether he was wearing the green dot at the moments of these breakdowns or not, he's literally in the middle of the defense.
2: It's the heart of the defense,
1: yes.
2: Yeah.
1: So there is, whether or not you're actually making the calls or hearing the communication from the defense or not, there is a degree of you're directing traffic, you're a hub of communication between on the field people, no matter what, that comes to the territory of that position as well. So, and you know, that whole thing, whose fault that's been and what, and whether that's fixed or not, I don't know. But again, if you're the inside linebacker, if you're playing literally 99.8% of the snaps, whatever he has the past 2 years, he played every single snap his first season with the Steelers. Last year it was 98 or whatever it was. Then you're part of the problem, right? If you're not part of the solution, you're part of the problem, or however you want to say. So that's something, and we'll see. Maybe the new coaching staff globally, that gets addressed or fixed or whatever it is on defensively. But Queen is part of that, and you're right. He hasn't been bad, and I'm sure if this doesn't work out or if he doesn't get an extension, sure he'll sign a contract and be a starting inside linebacker somewhere next year. Maybe even here, who knows? But it seems like, and he still is. That's great. Again, what did I say? He's still only 26 years old this year. Like, it's like
2: it's insane.
1: He's a 7-year veteran now, and it's like, because he was drafted at age 20.
2: Yeah, I mean, his age alone will get him a third contract.
1: Yeah, he's still only 26 right now. I mean, that's wild. I mean, he's getting a third contract. He'll be 27 years old this spring.
2: He'll get a third contract, and that'll be up before he's 31.
1: Yeah, yeah.
2: It's wild to think about that, and like, that he'll get one no matter what. And there I go again, kind of implying that he's been bad. He's not been bad. He's been a good, solid linebacker, just lacking the consistency that the Steelers need from him. But if the Steelers decide to move on after this year, another team will look at him and be like, 27-year-old linebacker who's just, you know, his floor is average? okay, that's my number two starter right there. Or a team that's kind of lacking in that room, they take a stab at him and say, throw him in there as our number one, and we think we have depth behind him that can help him out being that guy. So he's going to get paid. It's just a matter of, does he earn that contract here in Pittsburgh? And I think if he plays extremely well this year, if he has the best year this year, the Steelers will rush to that negotiating table and get that deal done. At least maybe that's me projecting, because I would do that, because you found the guy, right? You've been looking for that off-ball linebacker since Shazier, and we're still not 100% sure we want a rubber stamp that we fixed it, but it's as fixed as it's ever been. And if he balls out this year and deserves it, just ink him, do the deal. And like you just said, Chris, you don't have to worry about him dropping off an age cliff. He's going to be 27 years old. The other one, Benton. Queen, we talked a ton more about Queen, obviously, in this segment, because Queen is, I think, as I said, the guy on this list that the Steelers overall just need more out of. But I don't want to sleep on Benton either, because as much as I have, to a joking manner now, like it's reached a level of just a classic joke on this show, an inside joke of my quote-unquote hatred for Keanu Benton, it comes from a place of seeing what he was able to do his rookie year and seeing the potential that he could have. And even last year when Sterrick Harmon became healthy and Benton was kind of slid back into his proper role on that defensive line, he was making impact. He had some big sacks in that game. He had moments where it was like, whoa, Benton just ripped through the line and no one can block him. So it's in there somewhere. You know, I'm not, you know, just saying, Benton, this guy, because he completely has flopped. And when he gets out there, he doesn't even know. He looks like Bobby Boucher.

0: from that interior spot, and you know, 12 QB hits he had this past season. You know, a forced fumble, you know, bad down pass. Like, then you look at the stat line, like, okay, well, he, you know, he is showing up. He's been durable. He's played every game. He's never missed a game in his career so far. He's not really been asked to be. I mean, I guess when you draft him 3 years ago, we probably all projected he was the kind of the heir apparent to Cam Hayward. And 3 years later, he's still...
1: Now the heir apparent was really drafted in Derek Harmon. Yeah.
0: So now somebody else has been drafted. And also Hayward is still playing. And still playing
1: Hayward
0: at high
1: is
0: level.
1: His own heir apparent. Yeah.
0: So there's that. So he hasn't really asked to bend more than a number two, number three. So if that's... And that's if that's what he is, that's his role, to be the third best defensive tackle on a team. He's, I think he's passing that with flying colors. Now, his contract's up. He wants to get paid. And he deserves to get paid. And, you know, so to a level that's probably higher than number the third best at your position on a team. And you know that potential's in there. And it is, it's probably, consistency probably is the best way to put it. Because I do feel like there's game to game. Some snaps, you just see him, like, dominate. And, again, I don't get any impression at all from him, or even that the coaches or anybody, or even like talking to him, that that it's a effort or a, you know, attitude thing. I think he wants to be great. I mean, he was one of the few players, not one of the few, but former coach Mike Tomlin, like, kind of publicly, I don't say called him out, but publicly nudged, like, Tomlin saw or seized Benton's potential from the very beginning, and I think he always tried to push it and tried to squeeze it out of him as hard as he, because he was like us, like, kind of like probably frustrated, like, it's right there, just do it, Keanu, just do it.
1: Definitely, I think that definitely was in play with Mike Tomlin. He was part of the people that drafted him. He saw it in there. We've seen the flashes, just need to see more. The line is in a better place overall, though, that I think Benton can slide into a more appropriate role from jump this year. Like, last year, Harmon got hurt. Benton had to slide into what Harmon was going to do. This year, Harmon gets hurt. We got other options, maybe. SJD maybe slides up in there and plays more of that nose kind of thing. What I'm trying to get at is Benton, I think, with the room. It's almost like a baseball player with your lineup getting better players around you. Like, there's protection now around Keanu Benton. He's going to be able to play his role appropriately. We go to the offensive side of the ball and reveal the two guys that they absolutely need to get more out of next year for this Steelers offense to work. It's Tom Opperman. It's Chris Adamski. It's the Steelers Blitz on Steelers Nation Radio, part of the Steelers Audio Network.
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5: Hi, Western Pennsylvania. This is Edgar Snyder. I want to thank you for over 40 years of trusting my law firm. During those years, we've helped thousands of people just like you, our neighbors. We're here for you. We're here for our community. We're here for our region. If you've been seriously hurt in an accident, you need to talk to a lawyer, even if it's not us. If you do call us, know that you'll have the firm with over 40 years of experience fighting to get the money you deserve. And of course, there's never a fee unless we get money for you.
6: Tom Offerman and Chris Adamski back on the Steelers Blitz. God, you know, my voice just didn't come out of the gate good there. It just felt all scratchy and gross. Like,
7: well, it's... As we've referenced, this is like summer vacation. This is like the last day of school.
6: But see, here's the thing. For me, it was always like the second to last week or the second to last day of school was the one that I had like the malaise and like the just like, I don't want to be here at all. You know what I mean? Like maybe that was yesterday's show, although I did a great job yesterday, I have to be honest with you. But I always found that to be the day that I was kind of like, oh my God, it's over. That last day, Chris, is the boost, right? Euphoric, you got the rocket up your butt on that day because it's like, this is just fun. Like, I'm having fun in here with you. I feel like this is like a field day almost. Like, we got recess coming up after this segment.
7: It is like, yeah, the senioritis comes up to the point, but then once you get there, it's euphoric because it's like, this is it.
6: Oh,
7: like,
6: yeah, exactly. And you know what? There's some of these people you're not going to see for the next 3 months or for case, like the next week or whatever. And it's just
7: I still see you in Maryland.
6: That's true. But I just, I got the excitement, man. So I'm just going to have to call my voice being bad on me just being really bad at my job.
7: Well, I'll wear that. Okay, so, you know, self-awareness is key, critical.
6: It's gotta hit one of these before the mic goes on. All right, offensive side of the ball. Guys they absolutely need to get more out of. DK Metcalf, I think, is at the top of the list when it comes to the offensive side of the ball. Kind of some of the same reasons that Patrick Queen was at the top of the list on the defensive side. You were good, but you weren't near what that contract dictates you should be. You know, a lot of guys, we like to say, hey, they're outplaying their contract, and that's one of the best things that you can have as an organization. Well, someone who's not playing to the level of their contract is a, wow, it's amazing how it's like the yin to the yang of what I just said. It's almost like it's the polar opposite, but you get my drift. Like, that's something that off front offices don't want to see, teams don't want to see whatsoever. And again, just like we did with Patrick Queen, I'm not trying to frame it like DK Metcalf had 200 yards receiving last year and could barely stay on the field and was like stealing money. He was still a Steelers' best weapon on that offensive side of the ball in the passing game. Semantics with Gainwell and what he brought to the table there, but you get my drift. Like, Metcalf was still the number one wide receiver on the team. He put up numbers that weren't necessarily commensurate to that, but he put up good enough numbers where, again, you don't have this like, God, he's just stealing money from the Steelers. But it fell short, that performance, from what he probably expected, what the team expected. He's making quarterback money, Chris. Now, very low end of the rung quarterback money. But a starting quarterback in this league makes north of $30 million if they're like the 15th best, 14th best starting quarterback in this league. So he's got to deliver more for this team. He's got to deliver more for his quarterback, Aaron Rodgers. And I believe, now to tie him back to the point we made with Benton, as I'm kind of connecting dots with everybody here, just like the protection in the lineup point where there's better players around Benton, there's much better players around DK Metcalf now in that passing game. So I think that helped. That might help him more than anything.
7: Yeah, it definitely, if you go by, again, the contract, it's very similar to Patrick Queen. And I know there was a trade, which actually in some ways, I guess, makes it even more disheartening because you gave up assets in two different ways to get him if he's not producing to that level. But a guy that's been a one-time second-team All-Pro, and you know it's there, sort of a high-profile player across the league in terms of that. And he finishes, and I know he missed the last two games of the season, although you could make the case, you know, that was just culpable in his own part that it happened. It wasn't like a random injury. He finished 48th in receptions and 28th in receiving yards in the league. And that's whenever you're getting paid to be, they are, as he is, and one of the top at his position in the league. And you are, it, in terms of your number one guy, and they gave up a second round pick to get him, and the resume you have, and you're brought in to be the alpha in a room, that's just that's not good enough. And then it's like, it was, and I get it, and there's a lot of reasons why I think that he could really have a be much better in his second year, most of them being that the people around him, like you talked about, the line of protection, like a baseball analogy, would be this year. You think there'll be better second and third receivers and things like that. So I do think that will happen. But, I mean, how many games last year? He had one game with two catches. So 6 games with 3 or fewer catches. And that's just, you got to produce more than that at some level. And then how many games with 50 or fewer yards? He only surpassed 50 yards 6 of the 15 games. And that's, I mean, 50 should be the floor. I mean, if there were, yeah, you know, maybe one, we'll give you one mulligan and then 50, but then everything else above 50, I think, is whenever you're the number one wide receiver, that's got to be it. So, and, you know, his touchdown production was there early on throughout the, if you remember that, early in the season, he was scoring touchdowns at a pretty good clip. He had 6 in his first 7 games in terms of touchdowns, but then the second half of the season, there was only 1 touchdown in the rest of the season. So, it was the big game, the big plays. We saw the big plays against Baltimore. We saw the big play in Dublin. He still has it in him. Sorry, and I think you'll still see it some, and it still will come out. But I think he would admit it was, you know, he's got to produce more than he did in year one with the Steelers.
6: Oh, there's no question about it. And I think he's going to produce more this year. Too many variables are going in his favor. Variable number one. Which is a bit of an oxymoron, right? Because variables are usually letters, correct? My math days are starting to come flooding back to me right
7: that.
6: Now.
7: Wow, that's
6: Ginny Stockhausen from St. Bernard's is rolling over in her grave. Maybe she's still alive. I don't want to put her in there prematurely. She was pretty old back then, though, Chris. I'm not going to lie. But anyway, she would know that I was putting variables one. That would probably not be a good look. But anyway, he's got a second year now with the same quarterback. There's some continuity growing with Aaron Rodgers. He's got a great play caller in Mike McCarthy and a staff under Mike McCarthy that is geared towards getting a lot more out of this offense. And he has Pittman. He has Bernard. He has Freiermuth. He has Washington. He has Warren. There is a much, much wider spread of talent in that room around Metcalf to take the attention off of him. You want to completely double-team DK and play off of him so he can't just blow by you like the Ravens inexplicably pressed him in that game last year and make sure that he just gets bottled up? That's fine, because Pittman can have an 8-catch, 100-yard performance as well. Jeremy Bernard can have a 7-catch, 70-yard performance and find the end zone. Let's even hold out hope for maybe a Roman Wilson can come in the slot and give you 4 catches for 45 to 50 yards. It's a lot more easy to see that happening this year than last year, where we were imagining, oh, they're double-teaming DK and Calvin Austin can have the 9-catch, 120-yard game, or Roman Wilson last year can have a 7-catch, 85-yard game. And in the middle of the season, well, Marquez Valdes-Scantling can find something, or Adam Thielen with his 12 catches, can he get back to that point? Can he get back to that feeling? No, he could not. So optimism is so clearly in a much better place when it comes to that room, and that helps DK.
7: I should stop doing it because I bring it up over and over again, so I should stop doing it. But that Ravens game in Baltimore, whenever on the very first play, Rodgers went to DK, and later on in the game, and that was he had the most targets in that game, the most yards. That was his biggest game of the season, and after the game, it was almost like the players were like dumbfounded, like the Ravens just didn't. They were like, "We're not going to double DK Metcalf." I'm like, "Okay, you're not going to double DK Metcalf. We're going to throw him every play." And like, it was almost inexplicable why they didn't. But it showed it was a little just little sample, little morsel of what could happen if there's another option that the defense can't support, put all of its attention on DK Metcalf. Because last year, for the reasons you just mentioned, whenever the alternatives are 38-year, whatever-year-old Adam Thielen and MVS coming off waivers and practice squads and, Calvin Austin's 5'6", and what that was the other option. So if you're the defense, you're like, coordinator, like, well, this is pretty easy. We know what their biggest weapon is. There's really nobody else that's scaring us right now. We are going to devote all of our resources to shutting down number four. If they want to beat us with, whatever, Jonnu Smith, God bless them. Good for them.
6: Good luck. Yeah.
7: Yeah. So we're going to stop number four. And this year, the idea is Michael Pittman Jr., somebody you got to worry about. Hopefully, Jeremy Bernard, somebody you got to worry about. Hopefully, Pat Freiermuth is utilized more and used over the middle of the field. He has kind of a production bounce back year, and the coaching staff uses him more. And there's something to worry about. I mean, the running game might be better. The offensive line might help the running game be better. A lot of things you devote attention to, and then you can see all that DK needs because of his size, his speed, his strength, everything about it. All he needs is that little window. That, and if you give him that quarter step, he's going to take advantage of it.
6: Yes. And the Ravens did that inexplicably on their own in that game last year. Now with these other additions, you hope that you force teams to have to do that. You say, well, you know what? We're getting cooked in zone. We're getting cooked by doubling DK. All this attention on DK is not helping. We got to start changing our game plan and figure out why Pittman keeps killing us. And we got to start paying more attention to him. And then before you know it, Metcalf's running free past his single coverage 40 yards down the field. And Rodgers still has the vision of... You put that vision up against any quarterback in the NFL. His vision is still elite. He'll find the open receiver. No question about it. So... DK Metcalf's the first candidate on offense that you need to get more out of. Pat Freiermuth's the second candidate for me on offense that you need to get more out of. But this is always such a tough conversation really to have when it comes to Freiermuth, because I don't know if it's his fault that you haven't gotten more out of Pat Freiermuth to this point in his career. I think that you can fairly say that there has been a lacking as far as the coaching is concerned and as far as the game planning is concerned. And today, our buddy Jeremy Fowler, Chris, came out with the tight ends for the top 10. Pat did not make the top 10, but Pat was in the honorable mention. Okay. And he was the second one named in the honorable mention, so we just call him number 12, all right? There the 12th tight end in the NFL. Here's what an anonymous AFC executive had to say about him. He doesn't belong in the top tier, but he's a playmaker. When they've targeted him, he usually produces, but he doesn't seem to ever be a focal point for that offense. Now, I'm not saying he's got to be a focal point this year, but he's got to be more involved than he has ever been since his rookie season, I'd say, in this Steelers offense. And Metcalf as a focal point, the trio of wide receivers is a focal point, the duo of running backs is a focal point, I think is really intriguing. But if you have a matchup against weak linebackers and weak safeties, and that middle of the field is going to be soft, Pat Freiermuth can eat that up. If you're playing the Bengals, I don't know why, but for every reason, Pat Freiermuth will eat that alive. You know what I'm saying? Like, he doesn't have to be Kelsey, where it's week in and week out, Pat Freiermuth's the guy. But maybe five or six game plans, you're sitting back if you're McCarthy Thursday night into Friday morning and you're really starting to devise what you want to do and setting up your initial draft for the script that you're going to present to your offensive team and the quarterbacks at the hotel room the night before the game and see which plays you love, which ones were working in practice. You can't tell me that you're not going to have multiple games where you're going to go, the matchup is telling me to funnel this thing to 88. And I think you finally have a coaching staff that will A, recognize that, and B, execute that.
7: And, I mean, really, if you think about that, 12th best tight end in the league, which is, say, or whatever around that range, right? I don't get to get the exact. But he was the third most used, I'm not talking in terms of snaps played on the team last year, and in terms of his own position, okay? So it wasn't even, they used Jonnu Smith and Darnell Washington for more snaps than Pat Freiermuth, who was supposed to be your top tight end, who you paid to be your top tight end. And even when you gave Darnell Washington the contract this year, Pat Freiermuth is still the higher paid tight end, which I know doesn't mean everything, but it means your value more, right? It means you probably, your own evaluation, did you think he's the better player? And it obviously didn't play out that way last year in terms of snaps played. It was really, as we know, now he did finish third in the team in receptions, but only 41. And the receiving yards, he was also third, which really just shows at 486, tied for second even with Kenneth Gainwell. Targets, he was actually behind Calvin Austin in targets. After the season ended, I thought it was interesting because Pat, obviously, well, he's a Penn State guy, he's a great guy. Is a team
6: great
7: player.
6: Guy.
7: Yeah. But he is a great guy. I'm not being serious on that part. But you could tell this is, by the way, moments before he walks into a meeting room and the head coach resigns in front of him. So, like, it was like at the time, like, wow, this is Pat Freiermuth. And it was like, oh, totally forgot about it happened because everything, world came crashing down, Steelers Nation at that point in terms of everything we knew. But he said, I would say that I am disappointed with the lack of opportunities I was given. He said the day after the season ended. But at the end of the day, I'm a team player. I was proud of myself for not making it about myself. It's always about the team, what we can do to win. I feel like I could have been in more situations where I could help the team win more. Longer I'm here, I would like to see myself involved more. So it was obviously weighing on him that he sort of let it out after the season ended, you know, and he'd ask him all year, and he'd say the right things. Darnell's a great tight end. John, who's a great veteran, you know, a cat, blah, blah, blah. Because remember, the offense sort of ticked up last year in terms of points, in terms of what it had been the year before. So the offense, in some ways, probably in large part, was the quarterback was better, but was doing okay. It wasn't necessarily the offense holding back the team last year. So Freiermuth and Pat knew not to sort of make a deal out of it that he wasn't, but he knows it. And I think, and the good news is, I even referenced there, the anonymous AFC. Wouldn't it be something if the anonymous AFC scout or coach was like Mike McCarthy? Like, yes, I am Mike M. No. That's too obvious.
6: It's too obvious. Yeah. Mike W. Yes. We'll flip the M on its head. No one will ever know.
7: But it said there, he's been productive when for some reason, they're not part of the offense. There's a whole new coaching staff, a whole new offensive staff, a new coordinator, a new play caller. Literally everybody except the quarterback's coach is new. I don't think you never got the impression that it was a raw. Like, you really feel like the Roman Wilson thing was Rodgers not trusting him more so.
6: Or him just not being good enough.
7: Well, that.
6: But yes, those so, were the yes. two obvious conclusions to draw there.
7: Yes. See, Pat, we know, is good enough.
6: We know Pat's good enough.
7: Yes. And I don't feel like it was a Rodgers thing that things were there for Pat. And again, because the frustrating part about the lack of Freiermuth usage last year is every time there was, like, the game was out of reach, all of a sudden it was like pepper Pat Freiermuth with targets.
6: He almost won the Unc Bowl for them. He put them in the lead in the Unc Bowl.
7: Yeah, that's right.
6: Him and Rodgers cooking with each other.
7: It was out of reach. It was just desperate. Things got desperate, I guess, is the better way of putting it.
6: Yeah, which is just like, why do you have to wait till that point? Like, a perfect example that just is seared into my brain. I can't remember the exact opponent, but, like, it was the first play So you could tell that this was something that they scripted. This was something that they ran to perfection all week, and they knew that this was the weakness of whoever they were playing, and it's great radio that I can't remember. But it was a play designed to get Jonnu Smith open like 10 to 15 yards down the field, and Rodgers put one right there on his chest. He was wide open, and he dropped it. And then it just was like a bleh. Why is that not to Pat, right? What? And even if Jonnu does catch the ball, this was healthy. This was a healthy point into the season. Like, we were well into the season last year. Like, we know Jonnu wasn't at his, you know, powers that he was in years past at that point. Like, he didn't strike the fear into anybody's hearts. Like, if that was Pat running with the ball in the open field, shoot, even if it was Darnell in the open field, you'd feel a little bit more confident than it was with Jonnu Smith. But you didn't even get to see Jonnu turn and run with it because he didn't even catch the ball. But that kind of thing just made me so mad. It's like, okay, you recognize that the tight end is a matchup advantage. You know that you want to go to your tight end, but you're choosing the third tight end to feed. And again, it just is too much talent to be left untapped, like the Steelers have left it untapped too many times. And I really hope that that does change this year. He's not going to be Kelsey. He's not going to be, you know, a guy catching 100 catches or having 1,200 yards receiving. But I think it is fair to think that he can get into the high 60s as far as catches are concerned, get to that 700 range and 6 touchdowns. Like you said, we did this the other week. You combine like the catches at one point in his career, the touchdowns from his rookie year, the yardage from another year, and that is a tight end that can go 70 for 800 and 6 touchdowns.
7: Yeah, and it really was, and I hate to, you know, I liked Arthur Smith, but it's like there was this, think of all the players they acquired who he had previously worked with, the Scotty Millers, the Van Jeffersons.
6: They were fetishes.
7: There was the Jonathan Ward, that running back.
6: Cordarrelle Patterson.
7: Yes, very, probably the poster
6: child. The shining example of this.
7: Yes, and it was, and all those players to varying degrees based on where they are, like were sort of shoehorned and peppered with, like, the fact, look at it now, like, Jonnu Smith, again, played more snaps than Pat Freiermuth, had more targets and more touches than Pat Freiermuth.
6: That's inexcusable, actually. Like, inexcusable that they did that.
7: And when you look at the production, and there's a lot of other ways you can measure production, but this blows off the page of you. 11.9 yards per catch for Pat Freiermuth, 5.8, more than double.
6: I mean, he had more snaps and more targets, right, Jonnu Smith?
7: Yes.
6: And Freiermuth blew him out of the water production-wise.
7: Yeah,
6: he had more yards. He had more everything.
7: More catches. More than double the yardage. More than double the yardage. How do you only have 222 yards when you're given 54 targets, 38 catches? 5.8. And I remember last year looking at it. I don't have in front of me to give the exact number, but it was like one of the historic, in terms of a non-running back, because running backs sometimes will have low yards per catch because it's the way things go. 5.8, even for a tight end, is like historically low, like one of the lowest in NFL history for somebody that was targeted that often during a season.
6: We'll keep talking a little bit more about this to wrap up the hour, because we're fired up right now about Pat Freiermuth. And we'll talk a little bit more about maybe that list of tight ends, too, to wrap things up. It's Tom Opperman. It's Chris Adamski. 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

0: golf or
1: play golf.
0: I guess I'm casual on both.
1: Casual watch. Yeah, the Masters going around. I should probably turn the volume of the music. Turn that music down, band. I mean, geez.
0: We were talking golf.
1: Gosh.
0: You'd be talking like this if you're talking
1: Jim
0: golf.
1: Nance, yes.
0: Hi, friends.
1: I'm retiring from the Masters in 2038. That's still the most like jokey thing I ever like. My dad and I joke about that every year. The Masters only 40 years or whatever it is until Jim Nance finally retires. But right now is the American Century. It's a tournament out in Lake Tahoe, which is amazing because it's the celebrity tournaments.
0: Right, yeah.
1: Here's some NFL players that I just want to throw at you that are participating. Davante Adams, Marcus Allen. These are legends and current players. The bus is out there on the course poking it around. Drew Brees, Tim Brown, Derek Carr. Out there, Larry Fitzgerald, Ryan Fitzpatrick, so a couple of Fitzes, Dwight Freeney, current Raven, Kyle Hamilton, A.J. Hawk, Kyle Juszczyk, Jason Kelsey, Trevor Lawrence, and Baker Mayfield out there representing some QBs, and Jim McMahon out there, the famous Bears quarterback, Coach Kevin O'Connell, Coach Mike McDonald, and Coach Mike McDaniel are out on the course as well. I lied about Mike McDonald. It's just Mike McDaniel. We've got Brian Urlacher, Charles Woodson, Steve Young, Andrew Whitworth, Joe Theismann, Adam Thielen, our old buddy, is out there poking it around. I don't see Travis Kelce. I know he's usually there. Must be doing something else right now. A little honeymoon action, I guess. Might be busy with Taylor Swift. And I don't see Patty Mahomes, which I think he usually is known to get out there as well, but Mahomes, I guess, taking it off this year. But those are some NFL players that are out there playing. It's fun to watch on NBC. They will show Jerome Bettis because he is a big-time, high-profile athlete.
0: So you'll get the leaderboard. And
1: plus, Jerome Bettis worked for NBC. So, you know, he got friends in that executive room. They'll be like, get Bussy on the camera, right? Give him some airtime. They might even interview the guy, honestly.
0: Is Barkley participating? Because he's one of my favorite to watch. Because
1: Barkley's in it.
0: His swing looks so... I'm not a golf instructor by any stretch of the imagination, but he has like the worst looking golf swing I've ever seen for somebody actually golfing. Like my 7-year olds actually can swing a golf club better than Barkley.
1: Charles Barkley is in it.
0: Playing for probably 50 years, actually. He's probably,
1: No Bill Murray, according to the entertainment section of this list, which is a bit surprising because he's like kind of one of the big draws when it comes to this tournament. But Bill's getting pretty old, Chris. I don't think I need to tell you that.
0: Yeah, I wonder what I'm going to look that up real fast here. He is. What do you think he is?
1: He's got to be 85, right?
0: No, he's only 75.
1: He looks great for 75 then.
0: He's 75.
1: As I just said, he's 85. You see how I came back around there?
0: You did. I know you did.
1: All right, so we were fired up about Freiermuth before we went to the break there. And when you laid out that difference between Jonnu and Freiermuth, it made me a bit angry. I've got to lie that he was lapping him. And then, like, kind of running backwards and, like, running next to him and being like, I'm a lap up and what's up? You good, Jonnu? You need a break? You want some water? Like, it was embarrassing, kind of that split between the two. But then that only becomes embarrassing when you attach the fact that Jonnu Smith outsnapped Pat Freiermuth to the degree that he did. And I have to imagine if you and I are looking at that split, that the coaching staff and McCarthy sees that too and has to have had a moment or two. And I'm not saying that he would disparage anybody that came before him, but it has to have had a couple of head scratchers to himself being like, what were they doing? You know what I mean? Like, again, nothing personal, like, this is a stupid offense, but just like, I don't understand what I'm seeing here. Like, why were they doing this so much? What did they see in Pat that was holding them back?
0: Yeah. And you kind of want, because, and it's the crazy part to me was that, that Arthur Smith came, rightfully so, the reputation of tight ends and embracing the tight ends. And there was like such a clear number one tight end at that point when he got here. Now, they traded for Jonnu Smith. That was part of the trade. Actually, right around this time of year, right? End of June. So still right around roughly this time of year with the Jalen Ramsey and Jonnu Smith for Minkah Fitzpatrick trade. So that was kind of a bonus. But, I think it became apparent, certainly early in the season, about a third of the way through the season, that Jonnu Smith wasn't the same dynamic player that he was before. And I just looked at, going back to he was 5.8 yards per catch, the lowest non-running back in the league had more than a yard per catch better average than him last year.
1: Jeez.
0: The second lowest. Malik Washington, a receiver from the Dolphins, and then you got Jake Ferguson, tight end from the, at 7.3. So there was not anybody really in that even range. Everybody else is running backs who was down at that level of. And remember, they made Jonnu Smith the third string running back by the end of the season. He was getting those that rushing touchdown and lining him up in the backfield, things like that. But yeah, it's like it's you wonder because. We know Aaron Rodgers' history. If you can't trust somebody, they kind of write him off the script, you know, or get him out of the game plan. I feel like Rodgers advocated for Freiermuth publicly, and again, when the things got desperate, he went to Freiermuth. So I don't think it was a Rodgers thing at all. For whatever reason, you know, it was an Arthur Smith thing.
1: We find that out this year for sure.
0: Yeah, exactly. And that's the part about it is Pat's obviously still young enough. He's not like he could have his best year. Maybe you do. You know, we're not a fantasy show. Maybe you buy low on a Pat Freiermuth. I don't know where he's in the rankings based off last year's production.
1: He's low though. You buy low for sure.
0: Yeah. So maybe you know a second tight end or something. Yeah, I think you got a chance.
1: Could turn into your best tight end.
0: Yeah. Yeah. I mean, there's a chance that I could see that happening. I mean, I don't. You wouldn't think that Robert Tonyan's going to be a big part of the offense that quick. And I mean, Darnell is who he is, and he's fine, and he can be productive for you to a point, but he's never going to be this dynamic, you know.
1: I don't think he outsnaps Freiermuth. Exactly. He should not. Yeah. Darnell didn't get any votes, by the way, in the tight end poll of the top 10. Brock Bowers is number one, according to the NFL execs and coaches, followed by Trey McBride. So a bit of a changing of the guard, right? Because at that top forever was probably Kelce,
0: Kittle,
1: Andrews. Yeah. And now it's McBride and Brock Bowers, and I can't argue with that. Kittle still at number three. Okay. And out of the Andrews, Kelce, and Kittle trio, he is aging the best. Like, he still is close to that elite level. Laporta is four from the Lions. Warren from the Colts is five. Tucker Kraft, six. Colston Loveland is seven. Kyle Pitts at number eight.
0: Right.
1: Then you have Andrews at nine. And number 10 is Travis Kelce. And what we guess is has he said it's his final season, or is he just, I don't think he has officially said it. I think he's just, I signed a 1-year contract. So
0: yeah, I don't think he.
1: Travis Kelce rounds out that top 10.
0: But there are what, two rookies in the top seven, or two returning rookies in that top seven, right?
1: Warren and Loveland. Yeah, yeah, yeah. Kraft is on the way up too as a younger player.
0: I mean, Bowers is only 2 years in.
1: Bowers is only 2 years in. McBride's kind of a vet, but he's only 26 years old. Kittle's really the only one of like the old stalwarts, 32 years old, that is still at the top of this list. Everybody else is young. The next oldest guy is Trey McBride at 26, other than the Kelce and the Andrew.
0: So McBride was a second round pick. Like, I don't remember him being drafted. Like, you know what I mean? Like, I feel like I'm pretty good at the draft, although it all kind of like leaves my head after the, and I recycle the next year, you know?
1: He
0: like,
1: set the record for most catches by a tight end last year.
0: Yeah, I know.
1: 126.
0: It was wild. And
1: on a terrible team.
0: Yeah, yes. And so, and it wasn't like, and he got the he got 11 touchdowns last year. The year before, he
1: the streak, right? Where he couldn't, wasn't it that amazing streak where he had all these catches and all these great plays, but he could not find the end zone?
0: Yeah, because he had 111 catches the year before. That's when he had two touchdowns. That's almost, not quite, but Deontay Johnson level of not, where you're getting all these targets and catches, but you're not getting in the end zone.
1: His 11 receiving touchdowns was tied for second in the league last year. McBride's amazing. McBride might be better than Bowers, to be honest with you. There's a debate there, I think. All right, when we come back, we're going to get into breakout players. We talked about guys we need to get more out of. What about guys that need to completely break out? Guys that maybe we haven't seen some out of yet, but we definitely think there's something in there. That's next on the Steelers Blitz on Steelers Nation Radio, part of the Steelers Audio Network.
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1: Got a bit of a fun coming up in a little bit where we talk about the Steelers' greatest rivals. That's right. We're going to power rank 1 through 10, the best rivals for your Pittsburgh Steelers. And if you're asking yourself, I don't think there's 10 rivals, you're damn right there ain't 10 rivals, but we stretch it on out to 10 anyway, because you don't power rank, you know, an arbitrary number like 6 or something like that, or 5, even though 5 is not an arbitrary number. You get to 10 on this show.
0: I think it'd be funny to do 1 through 31. Like, who's the team that's the most, like, ambivalent
1: the
0: on the Steelers?
1: Team.
0: Yeah, just
1: who,
0: like,
1: would that be right now, real quick, as an appetizer?
0: You know, it's
1: here,
0: funny,
1: Chris.
0: Like, I was going to say Arizona Cardinals, but you had
1: but
0: the
1: you
0: Super
1: played
0: Bowl
1: him in a Super Bowl.
0: Yes,
1: that's
0: you can't
1: not true.
0: Say that. It's like, who cares about the Cardinals? Like, there's got to be an NFC team, right? There's got to.
1: It's got to be on the NFC side of things, right?
0: Probably like a more of a. And again, you played this. Well, the Seahawks are good now.
1: I'm trying to just like kind of manifest something here, like the Saints. But I've had memories, bad memories against the Saints, like that Halloween game.
0: I guess
1: game
0: Carolina,
1: where Heath Miller
0: well,
1: fumbled.
0: Carolina Panthers. You have. I always make fun of it. I am being tongue in cheek. That preseason rivalry they used to always play in that final
1: which they're
0: game
1: not
0: of the
1: doing
0: preseason.
1: Anymore.
0: Yeah, they're not
1: they
0: doing
1: stopped
0: anymore,
1: doing
0: which is
1: it
0: sad.
1: This year.
0: I missed that actually.
1: Yeah,
0: so
1: they're kind of innocuous, but you're right. They're always kind of on your radar. Like you see that helmet, or you did see that helmet almost every year. I mean.
0: Falcons?
1: That was one. I'm in the South. Like, my headspace is in the South somewhere. The Bucks?
0: Yeah.
1: Like, do you have any really ill will towards the Bucks? Like,
0: no, yeah, there's nothing. Especially the Bucks were
1: the
0: so.
1: The East has all historic teams. So, yeah. Like, you match yourself with the Giants measuring stick against teams like the Eagles and the Giants and the Commanders slash what they used to be called. And the Cowboys are obviously a big rival. Steelers. So the East
0: they're gonna be there.
1: And the North kind of has that too, right? Where like they're all prominent franchises that you kind of like look at.
0: There might not be a hatred for the Bears or whatever.
1: The Lions are really not that much on your radar, but
0: it goes back 100. You know, they've been playing for 90 years.
1: They're historic NFL teams. I think we're in the right division with the South.
0: Yeah, I mean,
1: and unfortunately with the West, the two teams that would be their obvious choice, they played them in the Super Bowl. Actually, they played 3/4 of the West in a Super Bowl already.
0: And if it wasn't for it's fresh in our mind, if you had to pick an AFC team, maybe the Texans would be there because they're still so new. But
1: I think it's impossible to pick a team on the same side of your conference just because you see them so frequently.
0: Yeah, it is.
1: Like you're going to have history at some point with them or a moment where you go and be like, I hate that team.
0: Yeah, it would be. Yeah, you have to go with NFC for sure, and it'd have to be like an innocuous NFC without much history, without much past.
1: The Jets are kind of meh, but they took you to the wire in that Ben Roethlisberger rookie year playoff game. You beat him in the AFC championship game as well in 2011. There's memories with the Jets that are attached. It's a tough one. It's actually tougher to determine who's like the most innocuous, like the least threatening team in the NFL.
0: Yeah, the 31 through 28 or 25, whatever it would be like, okay, which team do we not hate the least here?
1: Yeah.
0: is it the Falcons or is it the Bucs or is it the Panthers? You're right, it is all the NFC South pretty much the teams did.
1: But we'll get to their top 10 rivals in just a little bit. Before we get there, though, Chris, you want to talk about some breakout candidates on the offensive side and the defensive side of the ball. I got one for each side of the ball. And I think the one on defense might be a little bit obvious, maybe taking a little bit of the low-hanging fruit there. And he's also at a different point in his career than the person that I'm going to bring up on the offensive side of the ball. But that's the thing with breaking out, right? Like, there's different degrees to it.
0: Yeah, you can. The interpretation could be anything, and it's I guess more like a surprise type player. When I think the regular breakout term, it's somebody who is going to have a career year, who's been like maybe a guy in his third or fourth year, who's been kind of rolling around. But this doesn't have, and they're not judged by when you hear who mine are, just because I feel like they're more like a surprise, but the way I'm interpreting it. But again, you could take the term breakout or surprise breakout player more than, you can take it a bunch of direct. My offensive one is really not at all like on this definition I'm thinking of, or the definition of what I think of the word breakout, but you'll see what I'm saying when I get to the offense one. So,
1: where do you want to start, offense or defense?
0: Let's start with defense. Because again,
1: I'll take the low-hanging fruit first. Okay. Nick Herbig, I think, is a very clear breakout candidate. Now, again, different levels to breaking out, because Nick Herbig has established himself as a good NFL player. He's making $25 million a year. You had to do some breaking out at that point. But I'm talking about breaking out into that next level now. I'm talking about earning maybe that $25 million a year. Because, Chris, I think as we sit here on July 10th, 2026, it is a very fair thing for me to say that that's somewhat, and maybe somewhat is not the right word. Maybe I'm minimizing it a little bit there, but somewhat of an overpay, right, for Nick Herbig. But I think the plan and the hope and the expectation is that on July 10th, 2028, we're sitting here going, what a bargain it is. After we've seen the inflation of that edge rushing position, after Nick Herbig hasn't been a defensive player of the year, but oh my God, he got like votes. He finished ninth place one time in that 2 year span. And hey, he had a 14 sack season. Then all of a sudden you're saying, all right, the contract's either really worth it exactly to the level that he's being paid, or it's a bit of an underpay now. And I think that's kind of what their hope is when it comes to giving him that deal. And that starts this year. I think he's going to have a more significant role. I don't think it's a one-for-one proposition where it's like Highsmith down, Herbig in. I think Herbig is going to eat into the snap counts of both Watt and Highsmith. They're going to create more balance between the three. And I hope he stays healthy with an expanded role. The big knock on him, at least in my eyes, is once he gets into that starter level snap count, the injury happens, right? And he slows down a little bit. Not injury plagued per se. He's only missed like four games, I think, in his NFL career so far. But when he has to step in for a Highsmith, when he has to step in for a Watt and play a lot, that's when he can get banged up. That's when he can kind of slow down. That's when he does miss one of the few games that he has missed. So got to keep an eye on that. Got to be worried about that expanded role, maybe hurting him somewhat if he can't do that. But I'm really looking for Nick Herbig to have like a 12 sack season this year, like a real solid breakout type of year that makes that contract look a lot better immediately.
0: Yeah, when you talk about his, he hasn't missed much time in terms of games, but there were, even though like he, and it's hey, that's better than missing 6 weeks or 8 weeks from after the season, but there were the two games he missed were separate. They were separate injuries. I feel like there's always something creeping up where he's questionable, and during camp there's an injury. So yes, I think it's a legitimate worry, even if he has been in terms of available more often than he gets the, we probably think on face value when you look at it, because I feel like there's just something there. And let's face it, when you're drafted and you're considered undersized to begin with, that's always going to be a worry, fair or not. But I do see, you know, it's like you want to, the contract, you want to say it's an overpay, but the contract, you'd rather pay produce or projecting forward rather than for past production, right? I mean, that's been a criticism at times too of a lot of Steelers, whoever it might be, in terms of you're paying for the past, not what they're doing in the future. This is a case where they're doing exactly that. They're paying for what you're going to see in the future. So, yeah, I do think that her big, obviously, quite out, you're right, it's the low-hanging fruit type of thing, but he is a breakout candidate. You do want to see, because it's like nobody's seen him play every down of a, or, you know, not every down, it's an exaggeration, but, you know, at starters level downs in modern NFL, how many, 2/3 of the snaps in a season or whatever. And is it projectable? I mean, there's a point where sample size comes in there, but you see all the, but it's been now 3 seasons, right?
1: Yes.
0: I mean, it's not like just one season or one game where, whatever, oh, he doesn't play, then that one game, was hurt and he played.
1: The sample sizes are small within the context of the seasons, but now we have 3 seasons. I think you can piece them together to almost a full season,
0: yeah.
1: And it's one of the best edge rushers in the NFL.
0: Yeah, if you go by the raw sacks, if you go by, then you can dig into the pressures and
1: pass
0: things like that.
1: His analytics are very favorable.
0: Yes. And I think there was a point where the projected out over every snap, and maybe he's a little fresher, and maybe he's coming in on, you know, when it's 3rd and 12, when maybe it's easier to get a pressure because you know the quarterback might hold on the ball long, you know, things like that. I get it. So maybe he's not going to be number one in the league if he plays more, but I think he's proven he's a, you know, top 10 edge rushing pass rusher, right, in the NFL. And so it'll be fun to see the more and more opportunities he gets. And you would just think a new coach, a new coaching staff, and the contract would tell you that you'll see more usage from him than maybe you did in the past. My breakout guy, it's along the same lines. It's again, it's all interpretation, different definition of how I'm looking at it or whatever, is a guy, the one guy behind him on the depth chart, Jack Sawyer, I think is a candidate. I think one way or another, just because we're more the surprise, I think, because we talk so much about those three, and for good reason, and we talked about Sawyer earlier this week, and just by the way things were working out, all three of those guys ahead of him missed games last year. And it was almost as if Sawyer was sort of a de facto number three, because almost every game, one of those three was missing, right? But if you piece together the one, Highsmith was out and Herbig was out and Watt was out, and there was even, they overlapped a little bit, and Sawyer literally did start and play some. I just think, because you wondered, or the book on him when you got drafted was he a good enough pass rusher, I guess, to be an edge rusher? He was a playmaker in college. He's sort of bigger. And and I think during the again, small sample size, of course, but I thought he was better in that way. I felt like he always popped when he was in the game. Sort of a mini Herbig level-ish, being that mid-round pick, being a fourth guy that first year. I think one way or another, and maybe not. And I'm kind of like hoping not, because that would mean it almost takes an injury in the top three for Sawyer to get more of a chance. But I think just playing the odds, the percentages of NFL football, it's not knocking those three guys. Somebody's going to get hurt probably, you know, multiple games. He'll get more of a chance, and I think you'll see more and more playmaking out of Jack Sawyer this year.
1: You know, that Lions game really told a tale last year, I think, because he had to play as a starter, and that was a game that the Steelers desperately needed to win.
0: Yeah.
1: They did win.
0: Against a really good offense.
1: A really good offense. I mean, as much as the Lions were down last year and they kind of were spinning their tires at times, that team was a very good team, just in a down year. I can't stop burping right now. Am I lying about the Lions universe? Were they a bad team? I don't know what's happening right now. But I don't think they were. They were 9-8, and that was an underachievement for them. But that was a team that would have been terrible to have to play in the playoffs for anybody in the NFC. And the Steelers had to go through them. I think that even might have eliminated the Lions when the Steelers beat them or put them right on the precipice of it. So that was a desperate Detroit Lions team that the Steelers had to go in and beat. And Jack Sawyer stepped up big time in that game and gave you a lot of confidence for where he could be in his career maybe 4 or 5 years from now. And Chris, let me say this too. Some of the footage that were coming out of OTAs and minicamps, like with him blocking the sleds and stuff, I mean, his strength looks insane. It looks like it went up even more of a notch. And I know he was always a very strong lad coming out of Ohio State, and setting that edge and kind of being a bigger edge rusher was his bag, his MO. But I think he's even added more onto that and looks bigger. And I'm serious, man. Like, he's throwing those sleds around, like, almost with one hand, and, like, they're tipping over on their side, and, like, they're having to, like, violently shake back and forth. Like, he was impressive as much as you can be in shorts and, you know, a t-shirt. His strength is really noticeable.
0: He is bigger. A lot of times, you know, you get exaggeration, the size and stuff. And I know, I guess, in some levels that, like, the Darnell Washington still listed at 264, and he's
1: 300 pounds.
0: But I feel like Sawyer is bigger He's listed at 6'4", 260.
1: But you see him, and you're like, wow.
0: Yeah.
1: Like and this year, didn't you notice, too, like, even puffed
0: yeah,
1: up more?
0: Yeah,
1: like,
0: right.
1: He was on the NFL too. Lifting regimen now. And, like, the Steelers were like, we need more of this run-stuffing stuff. Like, let's get that body bigger.
0: Like, he looks more like a defensive end or defensive lineman. Like, he could easily, size-wise, fit into that room, and you wouldn't even know. You wouldn't bat an eye and think, oh, he doesn't, but, you know, he could be in that room. I mean, well, Wyatt Black's a large man. But other than that, pretty much, like, you know what
1: Harmon's
0: I mean?
1: Harmon's a monster, too.
0: There are a lot of big, and that's the one thing, the Steelers' new coaching staff.
1: They like them big, huh?
0: Yeah. They
1: Did you see that graphic that's floating around with the wide receiver room, too? Like, about how big that, they're all, like, 6'3", or higher. Yeah. Like, they like them big, don't they?
0: Yeah, McCarthy likes big receivers, and McCarthy's mentioned multiple times. He's like, wow, he's like, they're doing a good job of getting big bodies in this D-line. So
1: it fits my mold, right?
0: Yeah, yes, and he likes that. But Sawyer still could fit into that room.
1: Remember when they had B.J. Raji in Green Bay? You remember him? That's right. Right. He was big belly from Boston College. Yeah. McCarthy loves that kind of guy.
0: Yeah, put him in the middle. Yeah, B.J. Raji, that's a good draw, good name. I remember that. He was
1: big
0: one of those.
1: Boy, yeah.
0: You always like, and that's kind of a dying breed, too. Those, like, bowling ball defensive linemen, those type of.
1: Yeah, big, you're right. I mean? You're right.
0: It's a
1: little different kind of big now. Like, yeah,
0: they're more
1: still,
0: stout,
1: like,
0: kind of up.
1: McCarthy's upright. Always liked having beef.
0: Yeah, and that's, and he's multiple times brought up this year the defensive line with that. So, and Sawyer, and especially when you put Sawyer next to, like, a Herbig, and there's, like, more than one way to skin a cat, I guess.
1: Yeah.
0: It's a terrible thing. But yeah, it's like.
1: Can't believe you said that about cats.
0: I know. I'm really just violent.
1: Why did they make that a thing? I mean, I don't like cats very much, don't get me wrong, but I would never do that to one.
0: I mean, some of the
1: I would close the door on it. Say, get out of here, cat.
0: Get away from me. Yeah. But on the line, throw the baby out with the bathwater too.
1: That's another weird one. Like, what are we doing to these animals and these babies? The past was problematic at times, I think.
0: Apparently, yeah. We're skinning cats, throwing drowning babies. Like, what are we doing?
1: It sounds like a nightmare. I gotta be honest with you. It sounds like a NyQuil fever dream that I'm having right now. Yes, I want to wake up from this.
0: You're right.
1: Are spiders going to show up with the heads of my relatives on them next? Like, what is happening right now?
0: You have these terrible thoughts. Yeah, so look at that. I was talking Steelers defense, and I'm talking about
1: terrible things. Cats, yes, but we're both in the edge rushing room as far as breakouts are concerned. And if that's the case, I mean, you break out with Herbig to the next level, Sawyer to the next level, Highsmith still Highsmith, Watt gets back to what he was at, maybe not the exact Watt prime, but better than what he was last year. Boy, that's going to be a dominant foursome, a quartet, if you will, of edge rushers. On the offensive side of the ball, I'm going to go with Jeremy Bernard. Maybe that's cheating a little bit, because what's he breaking out? He didn't play last year, but you still have to have your breakout.

0: you know, once he starts producing, that's the easiest way to gain quarterback's trust, right? Even if your foot is maybe in the wrong place by half a centimeter, but you make pretty much every catch that I throw you the ball, including some of the ones that I put in wrong places, and you bail me out a little bit, you're putting up, you know, 80-yard performances. We can grow a little bit together here, Jeremy. We can have some growing pains, and I'm still going to come to you. So I do recognize that there is a realistic hurdle for him to climb over there. And I'm not trying to paint Rodgers into this curmudgeon that's just like, I don't trust the youth. No, I think he, for good reason, needs the youth to give him a reason to trust them.
1: Yeah.
0: And Roman Wilson, just to point a name out, didn't do that last year.
1: Yes, he didn't earn that. Yes, that was obvious. And
0: not Rodgers' fault either, because Rodgers basically gaslit us as a fan base into thinking he was better than that. Like for half the season, we were probably like, well, Rodgers has said all the time he loves Roman Wilson. He's always at the right spot. Like, what's going on here? And she's like, oh. Yeah. He's lying.
1: it was a little bit of that. And see, the Bernard, that we've mentioned this before too. Of all the rookies, the Steelers need Bernard the most. They need him.
0: You can survive Noe Ihonatior this year. Yeah. You want him to be a good returner, but you can survive that. Everett doesn't need to step onto the field this year. Aller's never going to step onto the field this year if things go according to plan.
1: Like even Dunker, you can have Dunker, a guard play.
0: You can survive. They need Bernard to be.
1: Yes, exactly. Because if he isn't, that ends a problem. Because then you go back to Roman Wilson, quite honestly. And then, if for whatever reason Bernard doesn't work out,
0: then you're looking at probably going to get Lazard or something like that. You know what I mean?
1: Exactly.
0: Like, it's all really on his shoulders.
1: Yes. So that's obviously a candidate there, because you'll see that. I was kind of thinking similarly, but then I thought it might be. So I'll what the hell with it? Don't throw two names out. Who cares?
0: Two?
1: I mean, whatever. I was going to go Ihonatiur is sort of like, I feel like it's a surprise breakout.
0: That's kind of a dark horse breakout candidate, because we don't even know if he's going to play.
1: Yes, exactly. So I feel like the default is he's not going to play. And I hate this because I think Dylan Cook will be good enough. So I don't know if like injury could happen, obviously, or maybe even if Dylan Cook is good enough, Ihonatiur is that good in practice. At some point, you rip off the mandate and put him out there because he's just bad. I mean, I'm sorry, Dylan, like, you know, you're doing well, but we got a stud here.
0: It's only a matter of time.
1: So by the end of this season, I think one way or another, we'll see Ihonatiur play, and I think he'll establish himself being really good. So that's what I was going to go with. I didn't expect you to go with a rookie, so I would change my path to it. So maybe I'll stick with that. What the hell with it?
0: You have to give me the second name. Okay,
1: I don't know if it's low hanging fruit, maybe, but I think by definition, I think the breakout to the next level be the other tackle or another tackle, Fatanu, I think could go from being like we see him as being a good future tackle. I think like Pro Bowl level, that type of breakout where
0: he gets
1: recognition and he becomes moving to the left side now. It's a higher profile spot.
0: Frazier too, maybe?
1: Yeah.
0: If he's an all pro next year, that's a bit of a break to the next level. But Frazier's already, I think, kind of got that respect around the league.
1: He's a whole extra year.
0: He's already considered, I think, a top five center around the circles.
1: He has an extra year of tape because he played, you know, Fatone didn't play his rookie year because he was injured. So you have that going for you, too. I do kind of link those two together because I think they're part of the same draft class, first and second round picks.
0: The clear one and two right now.
1: Yes,
0: with team.
1: On the team, on the line. So they'll be together for, we all project and assume, for many, many years.
0: 40 years.
1: 40 years, yes.
0: They'll coach together after they retire.
1: They'll still be the Steelers line whenever Jim Nantz is doing the Masters.
0: His last one in 2055, yes.
1: Yes, there you go.
0: All right, we're doing our power rankings of rivals next. It's the Steelers Blitz on Steelers Nation Radio, part of the Steelers Audio Network.
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17: Power rankings, because they're fueled by my favorite thing in the world as a demon. Hatred.
18: I'm glad we could wake you up for this one, Demon. This is a hate-filled power rankings, because we're going to rank the greatest rivals, the most hated Steelers rivals in franchise history, going 1 through 10. And as I said earlier on the show, Chris, if you're sitting there going, there's no way they can go 1 through 10 because there's like about five rivals, really, maybe even that's a stretch, you're right. And we did have to stretch. I mean, I damn near almost sprained my MCL. I was stretching so hard on this one.
19: Gotta stretch.
18: But I think we made it make sense. And disclaimer before we go 10 to 1 here, when you get past 6, you got to use your imagination a little bit, and you got to kind of explain your reasoning why. But 6 and up, I don't think any explanation is necessary. I think you hear the name and you go, yep, hate those guys.
19: Yeah, there's definitely a 6 and then a tier where there's 2 more, and then a tier where you're kind of probably the way I would probably do it. And then, you know, and
18: this should probably stop at 8.
19: Yeah.
18: But
19: I feel like
18: that makes no sense, power ranking.
19: Yeah, come on. Yeah, you might as well.
18: It's an affront to humanity.
19: Let's finish it off. Yeah, come on. You got to. Yeah. It's
18: well said.
19: Dynamite drop in there, but
18: way to go, Monty. Those broadcasting lessons are really paying off. All right, number 10. And again, 10 and 9 are going to be the stretchiest of stretches. 10 is the stretchiest of stretch.
19: Yeah.
18: We decided, and this is a joint effort by Chris and I, Offerman Adamski LLC put this one together. The Niners slash
19: Adamski Offerman LLC.
18: How dare you? The Niners slash the Packers. And I know what you're saying out there. There's no history with any other team. You don't even want to put on like a Vikings or a Rams or a Cardinals or a Seahawks who we've actually played in a Super Bowl. You don't want to do that? Well, we did actually play the Packers in a Super Bowl. You just like to all forget that, and I do too. But I put them there, Chris, because historically speaking, those are kind of measuring stick franchises for the Steelers. And despite the fact that the Steelers and the Niners have had a couple of close calls, they've never met in a Super Bowl. Packers and Steelers have met in one, and it went the Packers' way. You can't argue that those two, San Fran and Green Bay, are champagne franchises in this league, just like the Pittsburgh Steelers are, and that they aren't measuring sticks as far as success is concerned for the overall franchise.
19: Yeah, despite the fact there was very little overlap, because it's kind of incredible the way that, I mean, it's not incredible, it's a long, strong word, but the dynasty of the 60s, the dynasty of the 70s, dynasty of the 80s, look at it that way, the Packers to the Steelers and the Niners, and like, quite frankly, the Packers and Niners both sucked during the 70s. The Steelers and the Niners weren't any good in the 60s. And then during the 80s, the Packers and Steelers weren't very good. So it was like...
18: And then the 90s was weird because they were all good.
19: Yeah, then all of a sudden... All three of them were great. Yeah, and all of a sudden they were all... Yes, because you go by the Super Bowls that year. I mean, they were in representing their conference.
18: If the Steelers would have got past the Chargers, too, in that famous AFC Championship game in 94 that everybody remembers them falling short on, that would have been a Steelers-Niners Super Bowl.
19: Yeah, it was so there was that.
18: So you were close.
19: And I guess if you had the Steelers made the 95 Super Bowl, the Niners were in what, like the 94 and the 91?
18: I think the Niners lost in 95 to the Cowboys, right? On the way to the Super Bowl. So you'd have to imagine that the Niners were a game away from meeting the Steelers.
19: Yeah, that was that NFC where
18: it was always the Niners and the Cowboys.
19: Niners,
18: even if they didn't meet in the championship game, they met in the divisional round. That was the de facto championship game every year.
19: But anytime you see this time of year, the list time of year, which. Well, who would do something? Who would lower themselves to less?
18: I don't know. It's debasting.
19: But you see, the greatest dynasties of all time, you have the 90s 49ers, the 70s Steelers, I'm sorry, the 80s 49ers, the 70s Steelers, and the 60s Packers are always in that top five for sure of terms of the teams of the decade. So there's always going to be a level of the Steelers are associated with them, even though it is.
18: And all of these teams have stayed incredibly relevant, too. I mean, they're still premier franchises. Don't even have to be good to get on primetime TV, right?
19: Like, that's right.
18: You're always going to have those brands out there. So those are number 10. Number 9, again, a bit of a stretch, but we put the Eagles here, Philadelphia. Little state thing, right? You got the little cross-state rivalry. You're rivals in other sports, especially hockey, so you kind of have that healthy hatred for the same kind of fans anyway. But you don't play very often. You're playing more often than ever now because of the extra game now. Extra so maybe game, this rivalry will start to pick up a little bit even more
19: steam. It's crazy.
18: Steam.
19: The Steelers are going to Philadelphia the fourth time in 11 season span.
18: And they haven't won in so long since they've been there. So there's a little bit of that element to it. Like, we're kind of the little brother in Philadelphia, at least. But it's not a rivalry. Yeah. I get that. But we got to fill out 10 spots here.
19: Yeah, and across the country, people think that Pittsburgh and Philadelphia, and to be fair, obviously Penguins and Flyers are big rivals. The Phillies and Pirates used to be big rivals. Even before my time, that was a big thing in the 70s. That they were always fighting for the NL East, and they pretty much won the division, one of them, every year there during the 70s. So that was a big thing. So there's always that. I'm just living in Penn State, going to Penn State, there's the big eastern-western side of the state thing going on.
18: So you see a lot of Eagles
19: fans. So I started, to me personally, because when I'm growing up, the Eagles were always like...
18: Arrogance with no accomplishment.
19: Well, but it was like they were in the division with like everybody hated the Cowboys then, and like the New York, nobody wants to root for a New York team, and like Washington. But it was like the Eagles were like, oh, whatever, they're green, they're cute.
18: Yeah, the Kelly Greens were cool.
19: Yeah, so kind of like, and then you get to Penn State, and everybody's like, I hate these people. Yeah, so you root against them forever and ever.
18: Yeah, it makes sense to me.
19: There you go.
18: also a close call, and I wonder if this would maybe be thought of in a more rival-like light if in 04, Ben's rookie year, the Steelers won the AFC Championship game. It would have been Steelers-Eagles in a Pennsylvania Super Bowl.
19: And in 08 as well. It was,
18: could have been Steelers-Eagles, yeah, because the Eagles lost to the Cardinals on the way there.
19: So there was
18: so the Eagles and Steelers were real close.
19: And in 01, they were both in the AFC, but they were lost. The Steelers lost to the Patriots. And the Eagles lost to the Panthers, right?
18: Rams were the first one because it was the greatest show on turf.
19: Yeah.
18: Their second run at it. That was the first Brady Super Bowl. Then it was the Panthers the next year.
19: Yeah. So there have been a lot of close.
18: Philly-Pittsburgh close calls.
19: I want to go back in the 70s. I wonder if the Eagles made. Because the Eagles played in what, the 1980 Super Bowl, and the Steelers obviously played in the 70 or the 19 January 81. You get my point, right? They played that game.
18: Yeah, there's been close calls.
19: They were close enough.
18: And if they would have met in one or maybe two of these Super Bowls, I think maybe this would be up the list maybe a little bit more as far as the rivalry is concerned. But they've just missed each other. All right, now here's the ones that kind of make a little bit more sense. But again, these next two are still in that like not real tier of rivals. Number eight, we'll lump them together. Number eight is Jacksonville.
19: Yes.
18: Not a great rivalry now, although they're still a damn thorn in our side, it feels like. I never want to see them play the Steelers for whatever
19: reason. There's two things. It's amazing. There's only been one team that's ever won in Pittsburgh twice in the same season, and they did it twice, and it's the freaking Jaguars of all teams. Like, the Ravens never did it. The Browns never, like, the Patriots never did it. The Jaguars did it twice. They won in Pittsburgh twice and one. I mean, obviously, you have to do it in the playoffs for this to happen.
18: For this to happen now, they used to play them twice a year because of the old Central Division.
19: Well, that's matchup. I'm talking in Pittsburgh, though.
18: I see what you mean.
19: One in Pittsburgh, yeah. Yes. So
18: I'm an idiot.
19: It's all right. It's crazy because they were an expansion team in '95, and they quickly became good, and the Steelers were the class of that division. All of a sudden, the Jaguars started winning the division.
18: It's like, who's this team?
19: Do you remember the Bill Cowher, there was a blocked field goal to end a Monday night game against Jacksonville. He stepped on the field and almost wanted to hit the guy who returned the blocked field goal to end the game. Do you remember that?
18: No.
19: Bill Cowher, he had the draw, he was so angry because the game has ended, and the guy returned the kick right in front of him, and he's like
18: as a taunting move to run back the thing, like, or did he actually need to get the ball into the end zone for the Jags to win?
19: The game was over. So he could have theoretically kneeled down end of the game, but he returned it. Got this. I don't blame him. I think it was I think it was more just like frustration that they lost. But yeah,
18: the Jaguars team.
19: It was a flash because they were out of the division within six. So I think it was only seven seasons.
18: The Texans came in, right? Then they created the South.
19: 02. So at 95 to 01. So was that seven seasons worth? They were in the same division. They were usually competing for the division title a lot of those years. I mean, I would go back and look. I bet you the Steelers or Dragons won the division five of those 7 years.
18: Yeah.
19: And then you add in these two times they won in Pittsburgh in the playoffs.
18: 2017.
19: Oddly enough, Jalen Ramsey team, they just like seem to take great pleasure in winning here. The Miles Jack and Jalen Ramsey.
18: Even as early as a couple years ago with Trevor Lawrence coming in here and kicking the Steelers. They do seem to be a thorn. They are a thorn in the side. Yes. No question about it. Number seven is the Oilers, who do not exist anymore, but there's no question that they count. And old heads listening to the show were like, well, you said the cutoff was at 6. The cutoff's at 7, gentlemen, because the Oilers were a big, big deal back in the day. And they were a huge deal. But that was the bug to our windshield as far as the rivalry is concerned. Like, they could never get past us. That was the big storyline between Houston and Pittsburgh then. And then, Chris, you know, they turned it into the Tennessee Titans, and there's still some elements of the Titans with what we just said about the Jags, playing in the Central for a few years together. And there's a little bit of an element to the rivalry there. But Steelers-Oilers in the 70s was a big, big deal.
19: Yeah, I just wanted to, in the 70s, and obviously I'm going more off of that.
18: Phillips.
19: But they were, and there's the big, I've seen the NFL films about, there was an AFC Championship game played in Pittsburgh where Bum Phillips still, I think, went to his grave accusing the Steelers of like spraying ice on the turf because they were a passing team and they made it slippery and there was unplayable conditions, but the Steelers did it on purpose was the big thing. And I was born into
18: that's a rivalry right there, man.
19: Yeah, to Jerry Glanville
18: there's some older Steelers fans that might say this is their most hated team.
19: Yeah, we're talking the 1978 and 79 AFC title games where both the Steelers beating the Oilers, so that like twice. twice. They got to the AFC title game 2 years in a row, but lost their division rivals, which is the Steelers. They you know much they hate. It was, you know, the vibes of that, or but that's in division too. I was gonna say it's kind of like the Steelers Patriots to a point, but you had already a division rival. You're playing them twice a year to begin with.
18: No, it's more like Steelers Ravens.
19: Yeah, that level. But then you know, like I said, I remember Jerry Glanville was wearing his cowboy hat and his like leather jacket, and Chuck Knoll didn't like him. I think he even public said he didn't. Remember going for a handshake and he waved his finger at him and said something. And
18: yeah, it was a big rivalry.
19: Yeah, the Titans, or the Oilers that I grew up into, were like the, you know, the kind of like a bad boy kind of team. And they and at the that point, the Browns, they're better than
18: the
19: Steelers.
18: Browns have always been there. You know what I mean? Like yeah. In the division and being like a rival. But that as far as division rivals, because we all know who the real AFC rival was back then in that era, and who the big rival was back then in that era as well, overall in the league. But as far as your division rival, like the Oilers kind of took that mantle, didn't they?
19: Yeah, because I mean, the Browns. Then,
18: the Browns were still a team; like they were still a rival, but they weren't meeting you in the AFC Championship game back to back years.
19: Yeah, the crazy part about, I mean, the Browns were sort of a model NFL franchise from the '30s through the '60s, and then the Steelers are a model NFL franchise since, and the Browns have been terrible. The Steelers weren't any like the Steelers and Browns never been league powers at the same time, even they've had their runs as being Browns league powers.
18: Yawn. Browns had a little blip because I'm talking about the Browns. That's why. Browns had a little blip in the '80s. To be fair. Little blip of Cabernet Kozar, a good run of football there.
19: But that was a down period for the Steelers, too.
18: Yeah,
19: so,
18: true.
19: So it's
18: so
19: like,
18: it's only one. The universe only allows one of Cleveland or Pittsburgh to be good.
19: Yeah, it's like it's crazy how that kind of works, but you would think that we'll get to the Browns more so than that.
18: Yeah, we will. All right, number six. Now we're getting into the big dogs, the current ones now. The Patriots, I think, are appropriate to put at number six. Not a division. You really didn't meet them in the playoffs that much. Like, you missed a lot. And then every time you did meet them in the playoffs, they ended up getting the upper hand on you. But I think that this is more of a we view them as a rival. This is the like kind of how the Oilers view us. I think that there's an element of the Steelers viewing the Patriots in this context.
19: When you lose to a team three times, think about it. There are franchises that haven't made a conference title game, three-time conference title games probably in 50 years or whatever.
18: Let alone to lose to the same team three
19: times. Yeah, the Steelers lost them three times in a 16 season from
18: 2000. Two of them at home.
19: Yeah, 2001, 2004, 2016 to the same Patriots team.
18: At 2000. Which one hurts the most?
19: Man, that I mean, 04, that, I don't know.
18: 04, that team was a kick-ass team that could have won the Super Bowl because they damn well won it the next year.
19: Yeah.
18: I would have I don't want to do this. I don't want to tempt fate. What if the butterfly effect doesn't have Jake the Snake Plumber beat Tom Brady in 2005's playoffs? And it's the Steelers. I think they would have beat the Patriots that year. That Steelers team was just on a war path. And getting past the Colts, I mean, there was nothing that they were going to fear at that point. And Brady was like a legend-ish at that point, Chris, but his mystique was nowhere near the level of what it is now. So I would have loved to see what would have happened in that hypothetical, but it didn't have to happen.
19: Yeah, it would have been nice to beat him once.
18: 0-4 might be the answer, though, because the team was so talented.
19: See, the thing about 0-1, you talk about Brady not being a legend. In 0-1, Brady was this backup filling in who was a six-round pick and was like, and he played well at that point.
18: I bet you the Steelers would have got by them, though, if Brady had to step into that game. Like, I know he's the biggest stage performing quarterback ever. But you know, your first year or your rookie year, in that case, it would have been his first year. He's not a rookie. Like, the stage gets big for everybody at some point, right? And the Steelers got Bledsoed in that game. They had the veteran who had already won an AFC Championship game have to come off the bench and win another one.
19: Yeah, and then there were two special teams touchdowns in that
18: game.
19: Which
18: you're never going to overcome. I mean, no matter what.
19: The Patriots weren't, and obviously they were ascending. They won, ended up winning that Super Bowl in two more in the next 3 years.
18: But the Steelers were huge favorites, right, in that game. And then the Rams were even bigger favorites in that Super Bowl.
19: Yeah, so, but the fact that the Steelers had that game and gave up a blocked field goal return for a touchdown and a punt return for a touchdown and only lost by, you know, lost by a touchdown, essentially. So I don't want to say they outplayed on special teams part of the game, blah, blah, blah. I'm not going to. But that one hurt because you just felt like the Steelers were so much the better team into that season overall. That was sort of a magical season. I mean, that was Cordell Stewart. And Cordell Stewart gets benched the next year, but he was like second in the MVP voting during this particular season, 0-1. So it was unexpected. It was a big upset. And that was the start of the Patriots really being a thorn on the Steelers' side for sure.
18: Yeah, it certainly was. And you finally had your moment against the New England Patriots the year that they beat Brady and Joe Hayden made the interception. And it looked like you were going to finally get that monkey off your back. And then you go to New Orleans and you fall short there the next week. And eventually miss out on the playoffs completely. But
19: don't even start the Jesse James thing with the year before that.
18: When let's start with the Jesse James thing. I know that this is probably one of my least popular takes amongst Steelers Nation, and I get that it was a catch and a touchdown. Like he brought the ball into his chest and then he pulled it out forward across the line. But Chris, I have always landed my plane in this hangar. Just hold on to the football. Like, don't put it in the ref's hands. And if you want to say something to me like, oh, just hold on to the football, but you broke the plane, and then some defensive back, Malcolm Butler, came screaming in and punched it out of your hand. Oh, yeah, just hold on to the football. No, that's different. The ground caused this fumble. The ground caused the ball to be ajar in this play. And I've just always come back to, like, yeah, you got screwed, but if Jesse James just hold on to the football, just takes the ball to the ground like an NFL player should, he gets up and he gives the most monstrous spike you've ever seen, and the fates of the Steelers is probably different in that 2016 season, because then you get the Titans in the first round, the divisional round, instead of having that upstart defensive juggernaut Jacksonville team come in and have to play you. And remember, folks, it's not like the Patriots had a cakewalk with that Jacksonville team up in Foxborough either. In fact, remember, they got the benefit of that call. Remember Miles Jack had that play where I forget the running back, but he stripped the ball from him and then kind of rolled over him and then ran it back for a touchdown. Then the refs got involved and they were like, no. Wow. His knee was down. He didn't take the ball away. The Patriots still have the ball. That plus Blake Bortles just could not complete a 5-yard pass in that game against New England. The Jags were really punching the Patriots in the mouth that year. So to avoid them until that championship game would have been huge for the Steelers. So you can't ignore the Jesse James game. It's part of the lore when it comes to this rivalry. Those two teams were incredible. I remember how big that game was, that regular season, right? But one of the teams, their records were, like, Steelers were a 13-win team, Patriots were a 14-win team, or vice versa, or something like that. It was the end of the year.
19: Yeah, December.
18: It was for the first seed. Like, it was just, it was a heavyweight bout. So, you know, that 425 classic kickoff. 425,
19: yeah, that's always... Yeah, we talk about prime time, but those are one of the fun. Yeah, that was, I think that 20. It was, they were both at the heights of their the Killer Bees Steelers and the Tom Brady 2.0 version. You know, that iteration of the Patriots during the was that the teens? You say the decade? I guess that is the teens, right? The 2010s decade. That was, they were probably had, both teams were kind of firing at all cylinders, and you're right. They both won 13 games that year. It's a shame, you know, the Steelers, the 2 weeks before was the Ryan Shazier game. And, you know, if that doesn't happen, you feel like they have a better chance. But you had peak Tom Brady and the Patriots coming to your place in a high-profile game. You in a late December, you feel like you have the game won. And of course, it doesn't happen. And, yes, like the chain of events then, getting Jacksonville instead when they were kind of at the peak of their powers and everything in the playoffs, rather than getting Tennessee.
18: Well, they were on the ascent,
19: and you would have had this. You would have had the Brady at home then for the. Although we know it didn't work out the first few times it happened, but you know, you still would have felt good. You just beat them a month before that at home at that point. If that happened.
18: All right, we come back. We continue through the power rankings. Get to our top five. It's Tom. It's Chris. It's the Steelers Blitz. It's Steelers Nation Radio.
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24: 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John Stallworth.
25: I often ask myself and even ask guys that I play with him about the Steeler type player. Did we draft those type players, or would they come into the environment and become immersed in an environment and it becomes a part of them? I don't know which one it was, but I think that the fact that we blended so well together as a team, that we went through some difficult times as a team, helped us. You know, people look at those years that we won the Super Bowls over that 6 or 7 year span, they think everything was all rosy, but we had issues. We were just tight enough, close enough to get through that. We had the leadership and on the field and within the coaching staff to get over things like that, to get through those difficult situations. When you play, you don't think about history. You think about today. And what you got to do today. You don't think about what's going to happen after you're gone, how this team is going to be looked at, or how you're going to be looked at years from now. You think about today and doing the job you have to do today and being the best you could possibly be today. I was drafted in the fourth round, and I got a phone call, I think from Myron Cope, and to tell me I've been drafted by the Steelers. And Myron asked me a few questions, and that was it. I mean, there was, you know, I hung the phone up and I called my mom and told her I'd been drafted. Looking back on it, kind of comical that it would be Myron Cope that gave me a call.
26: And right down the middle of the field went John Stallworth.
25: The personal relationships, I think, stand out in my mind more than anything. Those relationships built with teammates and friends and things that you grow from and you learn from, those are the big moments. Those are the times that when I think back over 14 years in Pittsburgh, those are things that readily come to mind.
24: The Steelers Legend Series on SNR.
18: Rounding out our top five Steelers rivals power here on the Steelers Blitz before myself, Tom Offerman, and Chris Adamski get on out of here for a week. Little vacation, little R&R before it really all just comes fast and heavy with the Steelers training camp just a couple of weeks away now. But we ended at number six. That was the Patriots. Just to recap, seven was the Oilers, eight was the Jaguars, nine was Philadelphia, 10 was the 49ers/the Packers. Disclaimer, though, we know that those ones are big-time stretches because it's hard to get to 10 when it comes to a rivalry. The Steelers, though, you know, Chris, now I'm thinking about it out loud, like, the Steelers could do that more than most teams. Like, stretch it out to 10. Like, most teams only have like one or maybe like two or three. You just default into the division opponents, and even them aren't like big time rivals.
19: Yeah, because you can even go back to that speaks to the Steelers profile around the league, because I bet you, even though it was a struggle for us to get to 10, follow me here, there's probably a whole bunch of teams across the league that their shows or their people are saying the Steelers are in their, like, their top five because they hate the Steelers so much. Because the Steelers have been kind of the big brother or the punching bag, or, you know, beating them in play, you know, whatever it is over time. I bet you that the Steelers kind of
18: viewed in that light. Yes.
19: Kind of like, I mean, it's the version of why the Patriots are on the Steelers, because the Patriots are just better. Sorry, they've been the past two decades. It was a long time, like, they're stupid Patriots. Like,
18: you don't mean, doesn't mean that. He didn't mean that, everybody. Shh. It's okay. It's okay. All right. All right, number five. We're putting the Cowboys here at number five.
19: And that's what
18: people might argue this is the number one rivalry. But yeah. I can't do that being across the conference. But man, was it a couple? Was 2 years ago that the Cowboys and the Steelers played on Sunday Night Football, and it was that rain delay? Was that? Yeah, because Justin Fields was the quarterback in that game.
19: That's right. Yeah,
18: you felt the big. What's the right word here? I was going to say you felt the bigness, but that sounds so clunky and clumsy. You felt the aura, right, of that game, even though it was a regular season Sunday Night Football game. But, like, the two helmets across from each other, it is just, like, if you had to think of, like, or if AI had to create, like, a cliche Super Bowl picture, they would pick the Cowboys and the Steelers as the matchup, because that's just, it's the greatest Super Bowl rivalry of all time. No team has met three times in a Super Bowl like the Steelers and the Cowboys have. We've been getting damn close lately. In fact, just a little bit ago, when Burrow went to the playoffs, the Niners lost to the Rams in the NFC Championship. The Bengals and the Niners have played twice in the Super Bowl. That would have been wild. Right there with the Steelers and the Cowboys. All of a sudden,
19: the Bengals.
18: Yeah. Every time they get there, they see the Niners. But yeah. I digress. No one has gotten to that magic number of three yet, despite there being a few number twos behind them. Patriots Eagles, another one that comes to mind as a number two. Patriots Rams is another one that comes to mind as a number two. Patriots Giants is a number two. But no one's reached that magic number of three yet. So it's the greatest Super Bowl rivalry. It's a great rivalry, but I don't think it's any higher than that on this list.
19: Yeah, you're right, and it's also very aesthetically pleasing. Like the
18: Cowboys, the silver versus the black.
19: It's definitely, like, in terms of uniforms, old school, like that. And you have,
18: and they basically wear the same uniform no matter where the game is, because the Cowboys wear their whites at home, and on the road, the Steelers wear their blacks at home. So you know what I mean? Like, it's that same kind of uniformity,
19: and it's the two arguably. The two highest profile brand names,
18: two
19: in the
18: premier
19: sport,
18: franchises,
19: one and two, and they had. It's kind of the same way how Lakers Celtics in the NBA.
18: Yes, that's a great call.
19: They have endured for 40 years now since they have been, and the only rivals because the championship. When you have two dynasty, because I mean the Cowboys in a different little era, if somehow they avoided that Steelers. Those Roger Staubach Cowboys probably could have won four Super Bowls if they could avoid the Steelers, right? And so you have that. I mean, the Larry Bird Celtics probably would have won. I think they won two. I'm not a big NBA historian, but they could have won four like the Lakers did if they didn't run into those Lakers. So you know that there were two that would have been dynasties on their own. Only one can survive as a dynasty, right? Because that's just the way it works. If you're in the same era, it sucks. It doesn't suck because screw the Cowboys. You can't have two dynasties going on at once, really. So
18: we're missing that modern chapter, though. Right now,
19: yeah,
18: we did get that modern chapter back in the 90s, where everybody was like, another, the old rivals years from the 70s are back, 20 years later. That's how people talked in the 90s in my head. Here we go, Steelers on the Cowboys. This is going to be a hell of a matchup.
19: Grainy film.
18: That was the 90s, right?
19: Yeah, exactly.
18: But now it's time now for another one, another chapter in that rivalry. But Steelers-Cowboys is certainly way up at the top of the list. All right, number four. Now, you would think we'd default into 3-2-1 being the division teams, but we did not do that. Number four, we put the Bungles. Kind of the lesser of the division teams, right, as far as a rivalry is concerned. Don't tell them that, though, because the Steelers are the biggest rival for every team in the division.
19: Yes.
18: But there can only be one for us, and it ain't the Bengals.
19: Yeah, and that's what the only time, about a decade ago, the only time in history probably where the Bengals, for a brief moment or a brief period of time, because, of course, the perfect Pac-Man Jones, the playoff game there.
18: They ascended past the Browns. Yes,
19: and the Bengals were actually winning. For that stretch of 8 years, I think they won the division. They were the best in terms of the overall the best team in the division, which is wild to say. Probably the only time in history the AFC North / Central, the Bengals were the class of it for that brief period of time. But that was, they were the bad boy Bengals that they built that team. Not to get too deep, but based on the market efficiency, if they took guys that had character flaws and they got a really tight, they had maybe like the best roster. Remember people say that Andy Dalton was mad, but they had this best roster around him, maybe in the whole NFL, and partially because they were sort of
18: problem guys.
19: Yeah, they were
18: perfect. Pac-Man Jones. On the offense, they had some character questions.
19: Yeah, they were doing that, and they got a really good team because of that. And it showed on the field where there were chippy games, and they were trying to punch the Steelers because even then they knew the Steelers were the stand. Steelers were coming off 3 Super Bowl appearances, and they were trying to establish themselves. So I'm sure they stepped into those games trying to be more the alpha because of it. So that brief period of time, they were kind of the Steelers' biggest rival. But other than that, they were always, I mean, the Browns are the close-by team, and they go back 95 years now, 90-whatever years it is now. And, I mean, the Ravens is a thing that we always know, even the old. So the Bengals have always been kind of just there. But that one period of time from probably 2010 to 2018, I don't know, around that era, that was peak simmering Steelers, yes. Bengals.
18: Number 3 is the Raiders, the biggest rival of the 70s. We were talking about the Oilers in that context too, but it was really the Raiders. We were just saying that because we wanted to make the Oilers sound good back then. We were doing that way back there in this episode, but now that we're here, the Raiders are top dog when it comes to that. They are still a big rival when it comes to the Steelers. That energy kind of still carries over. They play frequently still. Really doesn't go more than a couple of years before the Steelers and the Raiders would play each other. I guess technically you could go 3-4 years, but it never seems to happen that way. Aesthetically pleasing again, yes, just like you said with the Cowboys. I actually like the Raiders in their home blacks versus us in the whites in that aesthetic matchup, to be honest with you.
19: Yeah, because you're right. If I knew it, but the Cowboys one's the opposite. Yeah. The little blue is
18: the Cowboys always win the white. Yeah, but I like the Raiders home versus our roads. Like that pops off the television.
19: I think they played 5 years in a row in the playoffs. Like, has that ever happened to any other team? I can't imagine it happened too often.
18: Lakers and Celtics, maybe. I'm kidding, but I'm just saying, it's to that kind of level. Like, that's insane. And
19: you knew the AFC.
18: Remember when the Warriors and the
19: through.
18: Cavs met in the finals like 8 years in a row with LeBron and Steph Curry? That's kind of what you're talking about, right there.
19: Yeah, it's a good.
18: Because all those years, they could have won the Super Bowl. Every one of those teams.
19: Yeah, and if you go back through it, I guess it was at least three of those years. I think it was 4 of the years they were in the winner was in the Super Bowl, and 3 of the years that the team won the Super Bowl.
18: But
19: I mean, obviously, the first of those 5 was the Immaculate Reception,
18: which is one of the biggest moments in football history.
19: Yes, the Steelers' first playoff win.
18: And John Madden still doesn't think that it was a catch, right?
19: Yeah. And then the next year, the Steelers lost in Oakland, but then the year after that, the Steelers won the AFC title game in Oakland. The year after that, they won the AFC title game at home against Oakland.
18: And think about the characters, too, with the Davis ownerships versus the Rooneys. Yes. Couldn't be more polar opposite, right? And then Madden versus Knoll. I mean, can you think of two more urban legend type figures when it comes to the sideline as far as a coach?
19: I mean, there literally was a lawsuit for like the criminal element thing. The Chuck Knoll called the guy the criminal element. He put them with a defamation to court because of it. Like, think about
18: it. It was awesome.
19: The Raiders to this day hate the Steelers because of that. And it's a shame that the Raiders, because the Raiders used to put, they still have the commitment to excellence and all that. I think the banners they still put, they put like they were the winning percentage franchise or something like that. But then it'd been so bad now for 25 years.
18: That went.
19: Still got
18: a Davis and still got a Rooney in charge of both of the teams.
19: That's true. That's right.
18: Still sticking
19: it
18: there.
19: Still is there, yes. And there's still something too with the meetings when they do happen. And Steelers still have trouble winning on the road.
18: Vegas. Yeah, but wherever, it was Oakland. Wherever the black hole is calling home. Yes. I'll never forget Terrell Pryor on that first play, too. Just whoop, right down the field. Yes. All right, 2-1 are obvious, right? 2 are the Browns, and then 1 is the team that formerly was the Browns, the Baltimore Ravens. And really, when you look at the Ravens, it's like that former Browns team was the Steelers' biggest rival, and then they moved to Baltimore and became, again, the Steelers' biggest rival. So Cleveland into Baltimore, that team that resides in the harbor now, is the number one. And the Steelers and the Ravens rivalry, I mean, we don't need to sell it. We just had another epic chapter etched into that history last year in the final game of the season.
19: Yeah, the last, I mean, think about the last 2 years, essentially they had played playoff games. They split them, one in each place. They played a literal playoff game at the end of the 2024 season in Baltimore.
18: And
19: they played
18: a playoff game, a
19: division title
18: game,
19: essentially, this past year. And yes, year after year. And that's one of those rivalries where if we sat down and I mean, we try to be objective, but whatever, a national show, like we're sort of top 10 NFL rivalries, top five NFL rivalries, you know, people are going to say, you know, the Cowboys and the Eagles, whatever, but they're Steelers and Ravens will be everybody's list. And every, you know,
18: I think it's number one right now. I think in the NFL,
19: it's always a primetime game. We joke. It's always a season finale. It's always two games in December after that, and that's again partially their outdoor teams.
18: Always throw the records out when these two teams meet,
19: and they're generally. You know,
18: Ravens can be 3-14 with Ryan Mallett, and they'll still beat you.
19: yes, throw the records out. They're generally like to play running style, physical defense, known for defense.
18: Defense is their identity.
19: Probably
18: yes.
19: The two greatest defense since the turn of the century are the Steelers and the Ravens.
18: Without question, in terms of
19: like those, you know, and then traditionally over time and all time, even
18: they were great together so frequently. Always meeting in AFC Championship games, divisional rounds, things like that.
19: Yeah, in playoffs and in virtual playoffs, the winner of a late regular season game wins the division or makes the playoffs.
18: That's why it's the best rivalry. Because like people will point to and be like, oh, Giants, Cowboys. Or they'll point to and be like, ah, what about the Packers and the Bears?
19: After the 90s again showed up again.
18: Packers and Bears, what about them? That's the biggest rivalry. They're great rivalries, but the Steelers and the Ravens every year play close games. But also games with massive stakes. It's every year that the division's on the line between those two teams. So I think the stakes being elevated just put that rivalry into just that next level as far as the NFL is concerned. And the number one rival in Pittsburgh Steelers football right now.
19: A little under the radar, like Steelers, Raiders, Ravens moment, and there's so many good ones we go through, was they follow me. They played in the 2003 season finale. It was a Sunday night game. It was a primetime game. The Ravens had locked into their playoff spot. They won the division. The Steelers were 6-9, going nowhere. Brian Billick played his starters the whole game because he wanted to beat the Steelers. Sure enough, they beat the Steelers. The Steelers then, by extension, end up picking 11th rather than 14th or 15th, whatever.
18: Yes.
19: And got Ben Roethlisberger.
18: Yes.
19: Because the Ravens hated the Steelers so much, they handed them the key to their two Super Bowl wins.
18: Yes. So great. That actually warmed my heart. I didn't know that little nugget. That was awesome. Good way to end the show on, Chris. Way to go to you. Enjoy your time off. I'll try to enjoy mine as well. We will be back the following week. And that'll be the final week until training camp opens up at St. Vincent College. He's Chris Adamski. I'm Tom Opperman. This has been the Steelers Blitz on Steelers Nation Radio, part of the Steelers Audio Network.
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2: 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Talk soon. The team needs me.
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0: Good afternoon, Steeler Nation. It's The Drive on the Steelers Audio Network. Wes Schuler and Matt Williamson with you here for the next 2 hours on this Thursday, where Matt, list season rolls along, and we continue to get a little bit closer to training camp.
1: Yeah, and it's summer. You know, it feels like summer. We had some vacations on the horizon. I think a lot of people were traveling and all that good stuff. And camp's not that far, dude.
0: It's not.
1: It really isn't.
0: It's really not. I dropped off my daughters at daycare at school this morning, right?
1: Yeah.
0: And my oldest, Olivia, was like, "Dad, there's only like 3 people in my class this week so far." And I'm like, "Sweetheart, it's vacation
1: yeah,
0: season.
1: Yeah, a lot of people are at the beach or whatever. Yeah.
0: It's that time of year. You gotta get it while you can. And July, certainly post-July 4th, very popular vacation time. Matt and I will be taking some time off between now and training camp, but we'll get to all of that when it's pertinent.
1: Mm-hmm.
0: Matt, we will continue doing some list season stuff today. Fowler has another list out that we'll get to. We might even do some World Cup of best NFL quarterback ever here,
1: all right.
0: I think is where we go today. But I wanted to start with you, Bill Barnwell of ESPN.
1: Yeah, I saw this, but I didn't dig in. Yeah.
0: He put basically how Super Bowl, let me read the title so I get it right, how Super Bowl level NFL rosters are built at each position.
1: Okay.
0: He took the last 30 teams that have been in the Super Bowl. So the last 15 Super Bowls, 2 teams each.
1: Oh, okay, both teams. Okay, yes, not just the winners.
0: The last 30 teams that have played for a Super Bowl over the last 15 years and basically broke down how they acquired their roster at each position. So this isn't necessary. When I saw the headline, I thought it was going to be like, okay, well, you need this level of a quarterback. You need this level
1: That's
0: of a
1: That's what I thought, too.
0: You need this level of a defensive line.
1: It's
0: more so about how you assemble your roster than exactly what is needed to likely make you a Super Bowl.
1: I thought it was going to be like you need 2 pass rushers, you need a playmaker, you need to have average
0: quarterback who's at least a B plus.
1: Yeah.
0: That's what I thought it was going to be as well.
1: So this
0: when
1: is
0: I
1: more like
0: it.
1: Team building or like where they were drafted or how they were acquired, that kind of stuff.
0: And I don't think we
1: that's
0: need to,
1: cool.
0: I don't think we need to go through every single position and here's how many wide receivers were drafted and here's how many were. But I did find those numbers on the quarterback position, especially as, you know, here in Steelerland, we're trying to find our next franchise long-term quarterback.
1: Yeah.
0: I found some of the quarterback stuff very interesting. So again, last 15 Super Bowls, 30 teams in total. Of those 30 teams that have gone to the last 15 Super Bowls, 24 of the 30 were with a quarterback that they drafted. Okay.
1: That they drafted.
0: Yes.
1: Okay.
0: 24 of the 30 quarterbacks were drafted by that team. Of those 24, 12 were high first round draft picks. So top half of the first round.
1: I assume you count like Mahomes twice.
0: That's an interesting. I would think so. Yes. I think
1: if you get
0: right.
1: to 30, you have to.
0: To get to 30, you have to. You're right. So 12 high first round draft picks, 1 mid round first round draft pick, 5 day 2 picks, and 6 day 3 picks.
1: 6 day 3 picks shocks me a little bit.
0: Couple of those, Russell Wilson.
1: Brady.
0: And Brady.
1: Brady's
0: I guess
1: 5 of
0: Brady's
1: them.
0: Technically a day 2. You're right.
1: He's a day 3.
0: Russell Wilson is technically a day 2.
1: Wilson's a 2. Brady's probably all of them.
0: He might be. He probably is. You're right.
1: Yeah, exactly. Right.
0: Yes.
1: Just draft Brady at 199th overall and you can do that.
0: Oh,
1: we should have known that off the bat. Yeah.
0: You're right. We should.
1: He's going to screw everything up.
0: I should have known that. Also, Brady was 5 of those 6. Do you know who the other one was?
1: Purdy.
0: Or 4 of those 6. Purdy was 2 of them.
1: Purdy was 2 of them. Okay.
0: Yep.
1: Yeah.
0: Because he's been to 2 Super Bowls.
1: And they're late day 3s.
0: They are very late day 3s.
1: Yeah, they're not.
0: Purdy was Mr. Irrelevant.
1: Right,
0: he's quite literally the latest you can be drafted. 4 of the 5 day 2 appearances were from Russell Wilson and Jalen Hurts.
1: Okay.
0: Could you guess who the other one was? I don't know if I would have gotten that.
1: Garoppolo?
0: I would. It's a good one, but no. Because he was acquired via trade.
1: Oh. I didn't
0: now, technically, you're right.
1: Yeah, he was a day 2 player.
0: It was Colin Kaepernick, actually. Was the other one.
1: Yeah.
0: Man, that would have taken me some time to find out.
1: Yeah, that would have taken me some time.
0: Go back
1: too.
0: Through who was each quarterback in the last 15 Super Bowls. So, So that's kind of how the 24 of the 30 draft picks played out. 12 high first round picks, 1 in the mid first round, 5 day 2, 6 day 3, with obviously a very heavy presence by Tom Brady there at the end. And then, Matt, 2 were acquired by trade, being Matthew Stafford and Jimmy Garoppolo.
1: Okay. I forgot Garoppolo was traded.
0: And yes, Garoppolo was traded. And so that brings us to 26 out of the 30 quarterbacks. The remaining 4 were acquired via free agency.
1: Darnold
0: yeah. would be one. I was trying to think. That's another one that I was trying to kind of rack my brain on here. I know Darnold would be one. Nick Foles would be one.
1: Good one. He doesn't tell you who they are.
0: He doesn't say the four for that position.
1: I'm sure he could figure it out, but
0: I'm sure. Okay. Yeah. But I know Darnold. Darnold would be one. Know that Nick Foles would be one. We'd have to start racking our brains and going back year by year. But what I got from that, Matt, is that basically of the last 30 quarterbacks that have been to a Super Bowl, 13 of them were drafted very highly.
1: Yes.
0: And well, acquired by their team, drafted very highly, because you'd put Matt Stafford into that conversation too. Put Darnold into that conversation too. So really, it's basically half. It's basically half of the quarterbacks that have gone to the Super Bowl have been first round draft picks.
1: And usually early.
0: And most of them first half of the draft, first round picks.
1: Totally adds up.
0: Not surprising.
1: It really isn't. I mean, I've said this before, and it's very Pickett related. If you look at the quarterbacks drafted from like 20 overall to 50 overall, it's a really bad hit rate.
0: It is.
1: Like, that's bad for
0: like Aaron Rodgers.
1: Rodgers, Lamar.
0: And Lamar. That's about it.
1: And Hurts, kind of, you know. Yeah. I mean, I'm not sure he's at that level, but you know what I mean? Like, if you're a late first, it usually doesn't go well. Like, it doesn't bode well for like Jackson Dart.
0: Yes.
1: You know, the history shows that guys drafted in that area haven't hit.
0: It was the kind of the Kenny Pickett area.
1: Right, right. Like, if you were good enough, you're already gone to a bad team.
0: Sure.
1: Right? There's definitely a bad team that needed a quarterback before 20th pick.
0: The Johnny Manziel area there and all that. So that was kind of what stood out to me really about the quarterback position.
1: Does he do every position or just like key position?
0: He does do every single position.
1: Wow.
0: And again, I don't know if we need to run through like how
1: I'm just curious about running back.
0: I was surprised. 18 of the 30 were drafted.
1: Okay.
0: One high first round pick. Two mid first round picks, two late first round picks.

0: 30.
1: And so he gets calling like wide receiver one, like your best wide receiver.
0: He has actually, I'm glad you said that. He has lead wide receiver and second wide receiver.
1: Oh, okay.
0: So second wide receiver is a little different. But lead wide receiver, 20 of the 30 were drafted by their own team. Second.
1: I would think that's a pretty high rate, yeah.
0: Second, 12 of the 30 were drafted by their team.
1: They come and go.
0: 17 were free agent acquisitions, which, again, they come and go. That makes a lot of sense.
1: You can always get one on the market.
0: Yes. Tight ends, 23 of the 30 were drafted by the team that they went there with. One high first-round pick.
1: That actually doesn't shock me, because if you get like a Kelce, you don't let him go.
0: You hold on to him.
1: Kittle, you know, Gronk.
0: One high first-round pick, 13 day two picks, 9 day three picks.
1: That's interesting and not surprising when you lay it out like that. Yeah.
0: You can find some really good tight ends outside of the first round. Left tackle, Matt, 19 of the 30 with the teams that drafted them, 7 of them being high first-round picks, 3 of them being mid-first-round picks, 3 of them being late first-round picks.
1: You got to get your left tackle in the first round, folks.
0: You right. got to go shopping at the luxury store.
1: Yeah.
0: You can't get those in the bargain
1: bin. I mean, how many times do we talk about taking for the Steelers this year? We knew they needed a receiver. We knew they needed a tackle. I was very much on board with tackle first.
0: Yeah.
1: You know, I just think that that's where they come from.
0: Right tackle, pretty similar. 20 of the 30 were drafted by their own team. 4 high first-round picks, 3 mid-first-round picks, 8 day two picks out of that group for right tackle.
1: Okay.
0: Let's see here. Guard.
1: I'm sure there's very few first-round guards and centers.
0: Yes, yes. That's kind of the thing there. Centers, 19 of them still with their team out of 30 there.
1: I can see a high percentage being drafted. I just don't think they'll be drafted high.
0: Yes, no, it's 7 day two picks, 5 day three picks, 7 UDFAs.
1: Okay.
0: 7 UDFAs.
1: Wow.
0: Matt,
1: there must be somebody good that's is Kelce a UDFA?
0: No, he was like a 6.
1: He was a 7 was or like a 6 or something. Yeah.
0: Kelce was a 6th round pick.
1: Okay.
0: Yes. Let's see here. Wouldn't have been Alex Mack, wouldn't have been Ryan Jensen.
1: No. I'm thinking like one of the Patriot guys, Andrews or somebody like that. Somebody that went a lot, that gets a lot of, you know, gets a lot of those tallies.
0: Guard.
1: Even like the Chiefs didn't have, I mean, that was not an undrafted,
0: second round pick.
1: I'm thinking about a team that went often.
0: Guard now out of 60, right? Because it's two
1: Makes
0: positions.
1: Sense.
0: 39 out of 60 were drafted
1: by their original team.
0: By their original team. 2 mid-first rounders, 3 late first rounders, 15 on day 2, 14 on day 3.
1: Guards on day 2 is historically where you get really high-quality starters.
0: Yes, you do.
1: Right? And you don't want to pick up the fifth. You don't want to deal with the fifth-year option nonsense.
0: Exactly right. It makes a lot of sense. It's like it's the Linderbaum thing that we just saw.
1: That's a dilemma.
0: For edge rushers, Matt, he breaks it down into same thing. Lead edge rusher, second edge.
1: I bet this is heavy on first rounders.
0: 18 out of 30 were drafted by their team in terms of the lead guys. 7 of them high first rounders, 2 of them mid first rounders, 4 of them late first rounders.
1: Mm, I would have thought even higher percentage.
0: I would have thought even higher, but that's...
1: But if you look at the great edge rushers, a lot of them have changed teams, which is kind of shocking considering how valuable the position is.
0: 5 of them via trade. Yeah.
1: Okay.
0: And like, that would include the Von Millers of the world.
1: Yeah.
0: So an interesting one there, certainly.
1: It's funny, like, if we pulled up Fowler's edge rusher list, I bet 60% of them have been traded.
0: Yeah.
1: Yeah, now Myles Garrett, you know, now Micah Parsons.
0: It's true.
1: The top two, right?
0: It's true.
1: And even if, I know it's cheating, but the Texans traded to get Will Anderson. They did not have the third pick.
0: That's true. You're right. They moved up to go get him. Great call by you. Lead defensive tackle, Matt, 24 of the 30 drafted by their team. That's another one of those I feel like.
1: Yeah, I don't think you let them go.
0: You get those guys in the middle of your line.
1: Yeah.
0: They fit what you're trying to do. And
1: you draft Chris Jones in the first round, and you don't let him go anywhere, you know?
0: Exactly, right.
1: He might have been a second rounder.
0: Unless it's like a Milton Williams who just prices himself, you know, comes
1: you
0: from.
1: Too many of them.
0: You have too many of them. And prices himself out. Off-ball linebackers, 60 here again for two positions. 42 of the 60 drafted by their team. I guess that makes sense, too, because that's one of those. There's a shortage there.
1: If you're a leader, if you like running the defense, you're the leader, the green dot guy.
0: I
1: bet they're not high picks.
0: The Zach Bonds of the world seem less
1: often. Yeah,
0: that
1: was an anomaly.
0: Only 3 of those 42 off-ball linebackers were high first-round picks, 2 mid-first-round, 5 late first-round. So that's 10 out of 42 were first-round picks. That's it.

0: Wow. And it's probably somebody, a repeat offender several times.
1: Cornerback, it's about 50% as well, Matt. 29 of the 60.
0: I think these are pretty high picks.
1: Accounting for two. 29 of the 60, so just about half were drafted by their original team. One high first-round pick, two mid-first-round picks, six late first-round picks.
0: Mm, I would have thought that's even higher.
1: So that kind of late first-round, though, that's where Gonzalez went, right? Mm-hmm. And that's where
0: McDuffie.
1: I guess Quinyon Mitchell some of those guys. 10 acquired via trade, 19 via free agency, such as Stephon Gilmore, Darrell Revis.
0: Oh, some big names, yeah.
1: Darius Slay when he was with the Eagles, Jalen Ramsey when he was with the Rams. So those guys are kind of not quite wide receivers, but pretty close. There's a lot of movement there.
0: There is a lot of movement.
1: But you gotta draft them pretty highly.
0: The top guys go early.
1: Safety, 32 of the 60, so a little over half. Three were mid first round picks, seven were late first round picks, 13 day two picks.
0: Not surprising.
1: And unless you're going to get Caleb Downs, that's kind of the sweet spot for safeties. And so, Matt, to kind of close this down, he put four takeaways from doing this exercise. What did I learn from doing this, from crunching all these numbers and putting together this picture? Number one, the 2025 season was very weird. The Patriots and Seahawks were built in ways that I'm not sure other teams have tried or will try to emulate. The Patriots found 10 of their 20 starters in free agency, tying them with the 2015 Broncos for the most of any team over the past 15 seasons.
0: So it's only 1 year, but I think you immediately have to say, is it the beginning of a trend, or did they just do it differently?
1: Absolutely.
0: Is it an exception to the rule?
1: Yeah. Or is this one of those, as we know, the game changes and evolves and adapts?
0: Because we've heard a lot lately of, it used to be superstar quarterback wins Super Bowl. Last 2 years, hasn't been.
1: No.
0: And even Mahomes' last win.
1: It was the better quarterback lost each of the last two Super Bowls.
0: Yeah.
1: In terms of what they did in the regular season.
0: So even the last three winners, you include the Chiefs in there, yes, they had a superstar quarterback, but their offense was only like 15th in DVOA that year. The defense was better than the offense.
1: Defense was really good that year.
0: Yeah.
1: His second takeaway, drafting and development is essential. I think that doesn't surprise anybody. We know that as football fans. No matter what the position is, you got to draft well. You got to retain talent and develop talent.
0: And that makes me happy, because I would hate if this league turns into baseball where I can just go buy a team. You know?
1: I completely agree.
0: Yeah.
1: Take number three, yes, the LA Rams are outliers, but not as much as you think. They make several aggressive trades, but they also have a lot of guys on that roster that they drafted and developed.
0: Yeah, there's no first rounders.
1: Just no first rounders.
0: Yeah.
1: They've hit on a lot of day two and day three picks.
0: Oh, tons. Puka, right.
1: And then final takeaway from this exercise was each team builds through only a handful of high-profile moves. Whether it's top draft picks, high-profile trades, high-end free agents, like your highest-profile moves – you only get a couple of those.
0: Oh, yeah.
1: What I'm saying? It's
0: three almost, times you push your chips in the middle. You got to hit them all.
1: So often swinging for the big trade or the big first-round draft pick is what you get judged upon.
0: Mm-hmm.
1: But in reality, what you do on day two and day three of the draft and what you do in free agency is just as important as your high-profile
0: moves. That's the nuts and bolts, the meats and potatoes. Yeah. That makes sense.
1: It certainly does.
0: The Niners, they're the weirdest one because they fell into Purdy. But, they pushed all their chips in for Trey Lance. That would have crippled an organization like the Browns.
1: Great example.
0: Yeah, and they somehow got over it,
1: still,
0: which is nuts.
1: Still going to the playoffs.
0: Yeah.
1: You're right. That's a very good call by you, an example by you. Let's take our first break. We'll continue. We've got another Jeremy Fowler list to get to here as we roll along. Speaking of which,
0: all I did was see the bottom, the honorable mentions, and I'm going to have problems with this
1: people
0: list.
1: People are going to be a little upset by this list, myself and Matt included. We'll get to that when we return. It's The Drive, Steelers Nation Radio on the Steelers Audio Network.
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16: You know, I was only in college for 2 years. 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Like, these guys are, like, Hall of Famers. And here I am, you know, 24 months removed from graduating high school to playing with guys that I admire and that I looked up to. You know, it's an out-of-body experience because, you don't know whether to go over and ask these guys for the autograph or what because I was basically still a kid. There's nothing like Sunday morning here. 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And, you know, there's 32 teams in this league. And I can't imagine a greater feeling, you know, running out of a tunnel. 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And you don't understand it until you leave because you think it's just normal to you because that's all that you know until you go somewhere and you're like, the fans are not the same, but the fans here are the best.
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0: back on the drive here as we roll along, and we're laughing, we're having some fun as we always do. But Matt, when we get into the I say the Jeremy Fowler list, but I need to be careful.
1: He's just compiling.
0: I don't want people coming after Jeremy Fowler. This is not just his opinions. He is compiling it, and I think it's kind of what makes it a little more upsetting from executives and scouts and GMs across the league on the best defensive tackles heading into the 2026 season from what we saw last year. And Matt, I don't think we need to bury the lead here. We both did the same thing today. This article comes out. We look at it. All right, where's Cam Hayward? All right, you're scrolling down. Wow, still no Cam Hayward.
1: Yeah.
0: He's not even in the top 10.
1: Which is nuts to me.
0: He was just an all-pro last year.
1: Like, right, he's playing better than ever.
0: What are we doing?
1: We did John Ledyard's defensive tackle list earlier this week. He had him second, which might be a smidge ambitious, but I think top five is a lock.
0: He's closer to second than he is outside of the top 10.
1: Right. Honorable mention, or we'll throw his name out there. You know, that's insane to me.
0: Just absolutely insane, because if you've been following along with this exercise the last couple weeks, there's 10 guys that get ranked,
1: mm-hmm.
0: and then there's a couple honorable mentions that were close, and then there's just also receiving votes.
1: Yeah, yeah.
0: Cam Hayward wasn't even in the honorable mention category. He was in the also receiving votes, so that means at best he was ranked 14th. At best he was ranked 14th.
1: Okay.
0: That's insane. I don't care.
1: That's
0: black
1: nuts
0: and gold
1: to me.
0: Glasses. I know the network that we're on.
1: Right, right, right.
0: That's nuts to
1: That's
0: me.
1: Nuts. I mean, this could be Ravens Nation Radio, and I'd be saying the exact same thing. I mean, that's crazy to me. I'm trying to think why executives or front office people would think that. And originally I just thought maybe because of his age, they just think he's declining if they haven't paid a ton of attention lately.
0: But
1: then you're not doing your job.
0: Nick Bosa was still fifth on edge rushers last year, and he played three games last year.
1: Yeah, yeah, yeah.
0: So don't tell me it's as much about that. Like, you know what I mean? The disconnect there is annoying.
1: The other thing, and I'm really making excuses here, but at some point in his career, or for much of his career, he was considered a, quote, defensive end.
0: That was one thing that crossed my mind, too, was like, did some people vote for him differently?
1: Yeah.
0: In a different position.
1: They looked at the Steelers,
0: tackle, and they said, Cam's not a defensive tackle.
1: The only defensive tackles on the Steelers are noses then. You know, like, but that's not where he aligns. He aligns over the guard a high, high percentage of the time. He's never outside the tackle.
0: It's the same outside linebacker versus edge rusher conversation that you were having yesterday. It's time to adapt and evolve.
1: We know where these people align. And they're nickel all the time anyway.
0: So Cam Hayward was in the also receiving votes with Kobe Turner, Kenny Clark, Diggy Zua.
1: Okay. Those are all good players. And Kobe Turner is one of my favorite under the radar, doesn't get enough credit dudes. But Cam's in a different class
0: than all
1: those guys. Yeah.
0: And I think he's in a different class than these three honorable mentions. The guy whose name I always butcher and everybody in the YouTube comments
1: Vita Vea.
0: Vita Vea.
1: I let it slide the other day, but yeah.
0: DeForest
1: Buckner. He should be in the top 10 too, by the way. Vea is a monster.
0: He should be. Oh, yeah. Real quick, I meant to say this at the start of the segment. Our resident statistician TV, Tom Brady also counted as one of those free agent quarterbacks.
1: Oh, for the Bucs.
0: And so did Peyton Manning.
1: Ah, that's good thinking. Right, right, right.
0: TV, crunching the numbers for us. DeForest Buckner and Byron Murphy. Those are the three honorable mentions.
1: I said the other day, I think Murphy's maybe going to be number one on this list a year from now. Maybe I think the world's a little slow keeping up, but all those guys probably have strong cases for the top 10.
0: So let's get into it and see how it all shakes out here.
1: 10-1?
0: 10-1. Number 10, Jordan Davis of the Philadelphia Eagles. The highest ranking he got in the voting process was 5. Last year he was unranked. And Matt, as we've kind of talked about, I mean, he might not be the talent of Carter, but he's been the more productive player for Philadelphia.
1: Yeah, and they just invested in him. All those three honorable mentions are just missed or whatever. I would have ahead of Davis, but Davis took a big step forward this past year, particularly as a pass rusher, every down guy. He's not just a monster in the middle. He's playing more snaps too, so his trajectory is going the right direction.
0: He strikes me as the Cam Hayward type guy that might have his best seasons in his 30s.
1: Yeah, maybe. I bet his game doesn't fade away slow.
0: It's like, he's just so consistent, man.
1: Every
0: year he gets a little bit better. Every year he gets a little bit stronger. Mm-hmm. And there's just some Cam Hayward.
1: Learn some tricks.
0: Some Cam Hayward vibes there. Number 9, Milton Williams of the New England Patriots.
1: Former
0: Philadelphia Eagle. He was ranked as high as 5. Last year he was unranked. He's 27 years old.
1: In his prime, making big money,
0: He's a top 10 guy.
1: Yeah. I mean, he's an impact interior pass rusher in particular, but he can play the run too. Super talented. Was a project coming out of school, and that's why projects hit.
0: It was a third round pick, right?
1: I think he was a third.
0: Number eight, Matt, is Zach Allen of the Denver Broncos. He came in as high as 3 on this list in some votes. Last year, he was an honorable mention. He is now 28 years old.
1: Another one of the more unheralded players in the league that is really, really disruptive, really difficult to play against. I got no problem with that. Again, that threesome that just missed and Cam, I think, have better cases than these guys at the bottom, but I'm not knocking the guys at the bottom here at all.
0: Number 7, new in the AFC North, it's Dexter Lawrence II. Last year, Matt, he was number 1 on this list. He falls to 7 after a little bit of an injury-riddled campaign.
1: Yeah.
0: He did get received votes as high as number 3 on this list. He is now 28 years old.
1: And last year wasn't as good as the past few, but I mentioned this the other day. His still on-off splits with the Giants were remarkable. And the ones I'm referring to are only against the pass. And you would think of him just as a monster run plugger, which he does fine.
0: Sure.
1: There was also a lot of dysfunction with the Giants last year. And I'm not saying he didn't care, but at some point you kind of make business decisions too. Like, what am I really doing here, you know?
0: He got double-teamed 71.5% of the time last year, league high.
1: Is that the most?
0: Yeah. League high for players with over 300 snaps.
1: Okay.
0: Number 6, Quinnen Williams of the Dallas Cowboys. After the trade from the Jets last year, he came in as high as number 3.
1: That seems low, yeah.
0: On this list, he was number 5 last year, Matt, so slides down a spot here. He's 28 years old as well.
1: Mm-hmm. Another guy in his prime, big-time impact player. I think he's kind of top 3-ish more than 6, but all right. Yeah, these other guys I'm sure are good.
0: Number 5 is Derrick Brown of the Carolina Panthers.
1: Mm.
0: He actually got a first-place vote in this exercise.
1: Really?
0: Last year, he was an honorable mention. He's also 28 years old. Yeah, I really like Derrick Brown.
1: Yeah, yeah.
0: 5th overall might be a little rich for me, but I think he certainly belongs on this list.
1: It was one of my very, very few complaints with John's list was I thought Brown was a little low, and he had him like in the mid-teens, I think. Mm-hmm. I mean, he didn't ding him too bad. And he cited he's not an impact pass rusher, which I totally agree with, and that's more important. But he still impacts the passing game. He pushes the pocket. He, draws 2 blockers. I mean, you're still happy he's out there on 3rd and 6.
0: I'm not sure if I've shared this story with you before, but and I'm sure you and Dale were the same way in the 8 years that Motes and I did a show together.
1: Yeah.
0: We had a couple times where we really had some debates about draft prospects or this guy or that guy. Mm-hmm. I remember when we first started doing the show together in 2018, and that was coming off the Eagles Super Bowl. We had a big Carson Wentz versus Dak Prescott debate, and he was like, I would take Dak. I was like, Carson Wentz was the MVP last year until he tore his ACL. What are you talking about? Yeah. And it turned into like a whole long thing, and Motes was very right about that, and he reminds me all the time about Dak over Carson Wentz.
1: But
0: it
1: was definitely
0: a
1: debate at that time. Right. Sure. Wentz was on fire at that point. Right.
0: Motes did not like Derrick Brown at all coming out of Auburn.
1: Really?
0: He was like, I just think he's the old guy beating up on young guys. He was one of those like 6-year seniors before that was a thing. And so sometimes
1: he's like grown man strength just thrown around weaker people.
0: Like once a year, there'll be like a Twitter highlight, the NFL puts of Derrick Brown like blowing up a snap, and I'll send it to Motes and be like, told you so.
1: He's all right.
0: And he's like, even a blind squirrel finds a nut every once in a while. Derrick Brown checks in at 5. Number 4 on this list is Chris Jones. Matt, he also got some first place votes.
1: I bet.
0: Last year he was number 2 on this list. He falls a couple spots to 4. He is 32 years old now and not the, defensive player of the year type.
1: He picks and chooses a little more now,
0: He takes some,
1: he kind of always has.
0: Takes some snaps off, but man, he can still win at the line of scrimmage and is still outstanding.
1: 3rd and 8 with the Super Bowl on the line, I think he's still my pick. Even over Cam and, to get to the passer.
0: Yeah.
1: Yeah.
0: Yeah. Number 3, Matt, this is crazy. He's really high. Jalen Carter checks in.
1: I was wondering.
0: At number 3.
1: There's a lot of inconsistencies, and you can definitely excuse some of his poorer play last year with 2 bad shoulder injuries.
0: And I get that. I do.
1: But he could and should be 1 in some instances.
0: He's only 25 years old.
1: Yeah.
0: He was number 3 on this list last year, so he's number 3 again. His highest receiving votes were 2nd place. His lowest were 9th place. So
1: he was top 10.
0: Everybody had him top 10 on their ballot. And, he's one of those.
1: I just recognize the talent.
0: The talent's unbelievable. It's unbelievable. If he can stay healthy and put it all together, he can be a force.
1: Again, he could win defensive player of the year type guy.
0: Yes, he could be a future Hall of Famer. Number two is Jeffrey Simmons of the Tennessee Titans.
1: I agreed with John that he should be one.
0: Ledger, when we did last week. Yeah. He did get first place votes, obviously. He was ranked no lower than eighth.
1: Okay.
0: Was fourth on this list last year, moves up to two this year. He is 28 years old.
1: And I don't really see holes in his game.
0: I don't either.
1: Yeah.
0: He's just so well-rounded. Got a three-year, $105 million extension after being a first-team All-Pro this offseason.
1: Yeah. I mean, I'm sure some people haven't watched a ton of Titans in the last year.
0: I don't blame you.
1: Which I totally get.
0: I don't blame you.
1: I think they're the only team that doesn't have a primetime game this year. And, you know, like, so he could easily go under the radar.
0: He not only gets after the quarterback with 11 sacks from the interior, Matt, but 17 TFLs, 3 forced fumbles, 21 quarterback hits.
1: Wow. I don't know what his double team rate is, but it has to be high.
0: More than 65% of the time.
1: Really?
0: Yeah.
1: It has to be really high.
0: Which is towards the top of the league. He won 20 pass rush snaps against double teams via next gen stats.
1: Okay.
0: So that's a little over one per game. He's getting double teamed on a third and eight and is still getting home.
1: Huh.
0: It's impressive. Number one, though, Matt, is Leonard Williams. Checks in at number one. He was sixth on this list last year. His lowest ranking was eight, so all the 70-plus voters had him in the top eight. At 32 years old, he might be a fraction of a step slower and not quite as strong, but, man, he is still outstanding. I don't know if he would be number one on my list, but I don't think it's some joke that he is number one.
1: No, I mean, there's five names I'd probably put ahead of him, and maybe even his teammate Murphy, who's going different directions in their careers, obviously. But he's had a phenomenal career. He's still athletic. They move him all over. I'm sure winning the Super Bowl didn't hurt his cause either. You know, I mean, he's a pivotal player on one of the top two defenses in the league. I have a slim problem with it, but I get it too. And I like recognizing some of these dudes, kind of like Cam, that have been doing it a really long time, you know?
0: Absolutely. And there is a bit of a lifetime achievement thing there. There is a little bit of a, he's just coming off a Super Bowl and an outstanding defense. Yeah.
1: He's shining on the tip of your tongue, you know?
0: Certainly belongs on this list.
1: Mm-hmm.
0: And, that tandem for the Seattle Seahawks is going to cause a lot of problems for people again in 2026. Yeah,
1: you can get two. I mean, that's a huge cheat code in the league right now.
0: It really is.
1: Yeah.
0: That's how the Eagles have had so much success.
1: Yeah.
0: Because before Davis and Carter, it was Fletcher Cox and Milton Williams. Mm-hmm. You know what I mean?
1: Like they always have somebody,
0: they
1: right?
0: always have somebody there. The Chiefs were the same way for a while. I
1: mean, Cam and Tuitt were that guy for a while. You know, right?
0: Yep. Well, you got two demons on the inside, man. Yeah.
1: That's, I mean, even the other Super Bowl team, Barmore and Williams, were really, really good pairing. I mean, top five type pairings, you know?
0: Good call. When the Niners were going to Super Bowls, it was when they had DeForest Buckner
1: and
0: some of those guys on the interior.
1: Aaron Donald, and
0: absolutely.
1: Right.
0: One more segment to go here in the first hour. We'll continue to roll along. Euler and Williamson. It's The Drive. Steelers Nation Radio on the Steelers Audio Network.
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0: Final segment here of the first hour, and I want to get to some numbers that Matt has been teasing this week.
1: Yeah.
0: The FTN packet is out, Matt.
1: Yes, the almanac. It's a big day, man.
0: It is a big... There's a couple days... We love Warren Sharp when he releases his stuff. Mm-hmm. FTN. Dame Brugler when he does the Beast.
1: Yeah, yeah.
0: You know, leading up to the NFL draft every
1: Sando's
0: year.
1: Sando's quarterback tiers is a fun one. Absolutely. Yeah, there's a couple of those things coming up.
0: Absolutely. And some numbers. Well, I think we will continue to reference some of this FTN stuff probably even through training camp, I would imagine.
1: Oh, yeah. It's only been out for 24 hours. I'm just looking at it, you know.
0: It's an almanac.
1: I just read it quick and cut and pasted a bunch of stuff and threw them on Twitter.
0: And some of the things that you pulled out of there stand out and I think are worth a conversation. Mm-hmm. The first one that really I want to get your thoughts on, a league high, highest percentage of the league of passes against the Steelers were to the middle of the field, 31% of the time.
1: Yeah.
0: So almost a third of the time that teams threw against the Steelers was over the middle of the field. No other defense in the NFL was above 26%.
1: Yeah, it's a distant first.
0: The highest, the other highest teams were 25 point something percent. The Steelers, 31% of the time.
1: Yes.
0: Why is that? Why was that the case?
1: So, tweets you like to keep short and succinct, but like the next couple sentences, and this is something I've known too, it's been like 5 years in a row that the Steelers are either like one or two in the league.
0: So you can't say because they're just picking on Patrick Queen.
1: Right. You can't just picking on Peyton Wilson. They had a lot of safety injuries or whatever. Yeah. I don't know. And what's, I don't have a great reason for it. And what's bonkers about it is, the Steelers are like the team that threw in the middle of the field the least, you know, like now I do know that in the passing game, the Steelers defense, and this has gone on for a couple of years too, faces a very low average depth of target. People don't throw deep against the Steelers often, but the numbers show that it was successful when they did, but they still don't. They don't game plan to do that. And they get the ball out of the quarterback's hands very quickly. The average time to throw is always very short. And I think that's just a massive reflection of being afraid of the pass rush.
0: Yeah.
1: We're not going to hold the ball against these guys. We can't hold up against Herbig, Highsmith, Watt, Ham. People might not believe it and the sack numbers don't reflect it, but the league tells you and that they greatly, greatly respect and fear the Steelers pass rush. Now, this is kind of nitpicking, but I think routes developing between the numbers happen quicker, or I have to hold the ball a little less than a deep out, something like that. Mm-hmm. Even if you're not going deep necessarily on the ball, I think still it reflects on getting the ball out quick, over the middle, quick hitter, boom. Mm-hmm. I also think that schematically, which I hope will change, this is kind of like the fourth quarter defense conversation. It's like,
0: yeah,
1: you kind of get figured out and you realize that you have holes in your scheme that haven't been fixed for 5 years because teams, I don't know what the numbers are this year, but I have a pretty good idea. Over those 5 years, not only do they do it a lot, the offenses have been good at it. We're doing it and Steelers love it and you're throwing in the teeth of the defense and they're destroying it. So I don't have a great answer why it's such a trend and for so many years to be at the top of the league. Now, some of it could be, you face the Ravens twice a year and Harbaugh thought, we're going to throw the middle of the field every time. And Lamar is a big-time middle-of-the-field thrower. You might get skewed because you played the Ravens twice, and the Ravens are always going to attack the middle field against everybody, and they're going to double it against the Steelers because that's just what Harbaugh believes against the Tomlin defense. Right. Or Burrow's always going to throw the middle of the field again. Maybe it's just your division to some degree. But that's a weird trend.
0: It is.
1: And it's more than a trend.
0: It feels like it has to be schematic related to mentioned. Five consecutive years, you and I have talked about this a million times. There's no defense without its schematic weakness.
1: Right. Or else cover two beaters. Or else three beaters.
0: Everyone would run that defense.
1: Yes.
0: If it was a three-man front, if it was a four-man front, if it was cover two, if it was cover three, everyone would run that defense if there was a perfect defense. But this to me feels like the book was out that the weakness in the Steelers' defense and their scheme was attack the middle of the field.
1: Now, I don't think their safeties and linebackers have been great over the last couple of years.
0: I don't think they've been bums either.
1: I don't think they're bums, though, either. Yeah. It's not like, boy, you got to get rid of that guy. There was a stretch. I mean, it was a short stretch. Remember at the end of the 2024 season, they were pulling safeties and linebackers off the couch. They're just trying to find anybody. But that's only a 4 or 5 game stretch, but still. One thing that this kind of dawned on me that I bet is very true is, and it will change, because Graham's history implies this, they're very static with their safety usage. It was a deep middle, almost always Minka, and a strong was doing strong things, over the tight end, near the line of scrimmage. But they didn't interchange the players. A lot of teams, the safeties are interchangeable. The Steelers, they always knew who the free was going to be, more than anything. But where I'm going with this even stronger is a huge, huge trend. I mean, a key to playing quarterback or reading defenses is often you start with safeties. You know, I'm going to read the safeties first. So what has the league done? The league at a very rapid rate is moving safeties at the snap, the rocking and rolling them and, you know, things like that. Like, okay.
0: Guys, what you're doing.
1: Yeah, yeah. At the snap, safety rotations is something that's really picked up in its percentage, but Steelers haven't. So you might be less reluctant to throw to the middle of the field if you're like, Minka looks like the free safety, but a lot of times he just acts like a robber and comes into the middle of the field or whatever, you know? So I think, well, I know Graham will move his safeties. They'll be more interchangeable, and they'll move more at the snap or right before the snap, you know?
0: I am.
1: And that's a big reason, like a Rodgers or a Manning will wait so long into the snap count, you know, use every bit of the clock because he wants to wait them out. You know, like it's harder to rotate when there's only 2 seconds left on the play clock. You know, you can use that to your advantage, or they're going to show you their hand, you know?
0: It makes a lot of sense, honestly, when you kind of break it down and dig into it. Matt, you mentioned, and we've talked about the fourth quarter struggles for the Steelers defense in terms of surrendering points. 174 of the Steelers' 387 points against came in the fourth quarter. That's the most total fourth points surrendered by a defense since the 2020 Raiders.
1: Yeah.
0: Like that's not the Patrick Graham Raiders. Don't worry, people. That's
1: but
0: not
1: still,
0: the, that's not.
1: It's good, just reinforcing that they're allowing a ton of points in the fourth quarter.
0: Yes.
1: I mean, you know how we did a couple like goals last year. It was like get back to the top five in sacks, get your yards per carry up. This is by far my number one. Is fourth quarter defense has to not be historically bad. I mean, again, get from garbage to average.
0: Fourth quarter defense has to be better. Explosives on both sides of the ball have to be better.
1: Explosive ratio for sure, yeah.
0: And then I'm going to go with hopefully Aaron Rodgers just holds the ball a millisecond or two longer. Mm-hmm. Those would be the three ones, millisecond or two longer to protect for the quarterback.
1: I'm also going to stick with sacks going up too. I think a reason the sacks didn't go up isn't because they didn't rush the passer great. It's the same reason. The ball's coming out really fast and people are attacking short. And I think a lot of that's a reflection on the corners. That if you only have one man corner,
0: makes sense,
1: and you're playing off, there were just too many quick answers to attack the other corners not named Porter.
0: Another thing that really stood out to me, Matt, kind of changing gears here a little bit as we close down this conversation. The Steelers had just 4.2 yards per pass play with play action.
1: This is the weirdest thing ever.
0: Compared to 6.5 per pass without it. No other offense had a difference of more than 0.5 yards in favor of not using play action.
1: Yeah.
0: So essentially, the Steelers were the worst passing game in the league if they used a play fake, and above average if they did not. This was the 11th straight year the Steelers have had a reverse DOVA split with play action, which is mind-blowing considering that most teams will be better with play action than without it. It's also mind-blowing when you consider that for those 11 years, yeah, guys like Ben Roethlisberger and Aaron Rodgers and Russell Wilson, like proven established veteran quarterbacks. Yeah, I know you had some Trubisky's and some Picketts and some Rudolphs in there too, but
1: yeah.
0: You'd think with these veteran guys, but I don't think it's something that Ben loved. I don't think it's something that Aaron loves.
1: Yeah, this is super bizarre because the league, it's coming back to reality a little bit more because I think defenses just are being taught not to bite on play action like they once did, but it was a cheat code for 10 or 15 years. And one of my soapboxes and criticisms of the Steelers offense, no matter who was the quarterback or coordinator, was why are you always at the bottom of the league in play action? And I did realize they weren't very good at it, you know, no matter who it was one thing, but it still made me crazy. It was, you know, Dale got tired of me saying it at times. I'm like, well, get your play action percentage up. The whole league is way better when using play action than not. And it's still true, but it's less true. But to go 11 years in a row.
0: That's wild.
1: Being noticeably better without it than with.
0: And how many different quarterbacks in the last 11 years?
1: Because like the next sentence, again, I'm not going to put a super long paragraph on Twitter. And because I've read every almanac in those 11 years, their next sentence was, we thought that was just a Roethlisberger thing. He doesn't
0: I did too for a long time.
1: Right. And okay. And it probably was. There's been a lot of quarterbacks since then.
0: Sure have.
1: And there's been a lot of coordinators since then. I do think it's a Rodgers thing. I also think it's an old school great quarterback thing where I don't need the I'm just going to outsmart them anyway.
0: Yeah.
1: I mean, you can still run play action out of shotgun too, but some quarterbacks, Burrow's one of them, doesn't like to turn his back to the defense because, folks, when you turn your back to the defense, they're not where they used to be. They move. And a guy like Rodgers, his greatest strength, especially at this stage of his career or end of career, Ben, was I know how, they're not going to confuse me on defense. Maybe they will if I take my eyes off them, so why would I ever do that? But there was a lot of quarterbacks in between there.
0: There sure was.
1: That's the thing. I mean, to go 11 straight years is nuts.
0: And multiple offensive coordinators in there, exactly, too. So it's right. Not like you could just pinpoint one person.
1: Right. And some of them were all-time greats, and some of them were Duck Hodges. You know what I mean?
0: There's a lot of variance there.
1: Yes.
0: But the play-action pass game continued to struggle. We will continue to look at some of those numbers from the Almanac as we roll along this summer, this offseason. Maybe even we'll reference some of that stuff during training camp. I would imagine we will. That's the first hour in the books. When we return, Matt, I want to talk greatest quarterback of all time with you. I want to do a little knockout-style competitions and talk about some of these all-time greats as we continue another one of our off-season themes. We'll crown the World Cup champion of best quarterback ever. You know, though, I was thinking about that driving home. World Cup champion kind of means that it's the world involved, and football is a almost true. Exclusively American sport. There's not just there's guys from Europe, there's guys from South America and Africa, without a doubt, but it's almost an American sport.
1: Yeah, I'd say Argentina is not well represented in our brackets. Yeah, right.
0: You know what? Can we get Messi as a kicker for a couple years whenever he decides to hang him up?
1: Someone asked me on a different podcast, what position would soccer players be best at in the NFL?
0: Kicker.
1: And I immediately say kicker and punter, of course. You know, it's like, obviously. Yeah, right.
0: But there's some of those big defenders, though, like some of those big center backs that are like 6'3", 6'4", I bet
1: some could be corners.
0: Would be pretty good corners.
1: Yeah, change directions and can run, and I don't think they...
0: Have you seen that Holland guy from Norway?
1: No.
0: He's like a 6'6" Viking and runs like a 4'3".
1: Oh, really?
0: He's maybe the greatest goal scorer in soccer history. And
1: wow.
0: We were probably just saying that about Ronaldo a few years ago, but this guy's incredible. And he's 6'6" and looks like a Viking. Like,
1: looks like he's like
0: that guy could have been
1: coming to conquer.
0: That guy could have been Patrick Willis or Luke Kuechly if he grew up in a different country.
1: I will say, and this is a blanket statement, but the little soccer I've watched, those fellows don't like getting hit all the time.
0: No, they
1: much.
0: Don't. That would be an important thing to rectify. Yes. Certainly. Halfway home here on The Drive, Euler and Williamson, Steelers Nation Radio on the Steelers Audio Network.
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3: Here's the snap, here's the hold, here's the boot by Luke, and that kick is no good!
23: No good!
3: Wide right! No
23: good!
3: He missed it! Luke missed it! And your Pittsburgh Steelers are AFC North champions! And that is going to do it. Steelers will not snap the ball again. The teams walking to greet each other at the center of the field. And that is the end of the game. The final score, the Texans 30, the Steelers 6.
0: It sure feels just like yesterday when Tyler Lute missed that field goal and the Steelers were AFC North champs, followed by a week later when the 2026 season was over in the hands of that Texans defense. Well, that was 6 months, 2 days, or 26 weeks in one day, or 183 total days since the Steelers last played an NFL game. Welcome into another edition of the Steelers Standard here on Steelers Nation Radio, part of the Steelers Audio Network. I am Ed Troop alongside Double B, Brian Bacco. Brian, 2 weeks from today, players will report to Latrobe for Steelers camp and the official start for the black and gold to prepare for the new 2026 season. We'll finally be here.
24: Yeah, recording this Tuesday. People might hear it on Wednesday, so we're in between. They say this is one of the most boring weeks in the sports calendar all year when the Major League Baseball All-Star Game arrives, and obviously MLB doesn't play real games at this time. But we had the Home Run Derby Monday night. The All-Star Game was Tuesday night. World Cup Tuesday and Wednesday, semifinals.
0: Yep.
24: So then the British Open this weekend. So there's still some stuff to whet your appetite until the boys show up to Latrobe in a couple weeks.
0: Do they still do the ESPYs as well this week? I haven't checked on that.
24: I couldn't tell you.
0: I think it was usually around this week of the break for Major League Baseball. Yeah, I'm not sure either, Brian.
24: But nothing against the worldwide leader or my friends who work for ESPN, but I have not paid the slightest bit of attention to the ESPYs in, I don't know, Ed, 15 years,
0: since Jimmy Valvano went up and made that historic speech back in the day, right?
24: Well, that was a little before my time.
0: Yeah, that was the beginning, I think, of the ESPYs back then. Yeah, a little bit of a break this week in the sports world, but some other things to pay attention to. The Home Run Derby last night on Netflix for the first time, not ESPN. They had the Netflix presentation of the Home Run Derby. I thought they did a pretty good job, but I didn't see a lot of it, as I told you. Just kind of the introduction.
24: I watched
0: to the
24: most
0: final.
24: Of it, actually. Put the TV out front in the front yard so that the kids could still run around, but then check in here and there. There's 8 kids in our cul-de-sac between the ages of 3 and 10. So it worked out perfectly. Each one of them got a name on a post-it note from me, from the ones who couldn't care less to the ones who were pumped up for it. So that made it fun too. We had a little, no prize on the line or anything, but maybe I will give one out to the girl who won. But yeah, it made for fun viewing, and I really liked the format with it. They got rid of that timer, which I thought was kind of annoying, and they went to just pure swings, made it drag on a little bit. Like, my kids didn't stay up till the end of it, but I thought it was pretty fun. And Jordan Walker from the Cardinals, who I disrespected on Monday's show saying I never heard of him, well, I've heard of him now. He went out and beat Kyle champ. Schwarber in the finals.
0: Yep, he's the champ. He wins it last night.
24: You hate to see Philly fans mad, you know? I mean, why do bad things happen to good people, Ed?
0: Especially to a NFL rival, or NFL, my goodness, National League rival in Major League Baseball. Another division.
24: You mean Phillies and Cardinals?
0: Yeah.
24: Yeah, I guess they are. Well, they've been two of the big dogs for a lot of this century.
0: Yep.
24: So,
0: yep.
24: Yeah, I mean, I know that one of my neighbors is a Mets fan. He had no interest in Schwarber or Bryce Harper winning that event last night.
0: I thought Netflix, their presentations of sports within the last couple of years, they started doing the NFL games, a few here and there. This year, they did the Major League Baseball opener, which I watched, Brian. And then last night, again, catching a little bit of the Derby. I think they do a really nice job with the presentation part of this. The announcing part, I don't dive too much into, but at least from the optics of what you see on video, graphics, the B-roll, if you will.
24: Yeah.
0: I think it's great. I think it's top of the line.
24: And fewer commercials and ads, think, too, when it's on there. There's still some, but... And this is probably a generational divide thing, but, 50 to 60, my parents' generation and certainly older than them would probably be the complete opposite. But I like when big sporting events are on the streaming services, because if you're at your house or if you're out somewhere watching with people, you don't have to worry, oh, does this person get cable? Does this person have, because anybody can just log into their app. So we subscribe to Netflix and a couple others. So that does make it easy when it's on there, and it's, it might come back around and hurt all of us if we go too far into the streaming world when they jack up the prices and all that. But selfishly, I kind of like when it's not on the traditional means. I've also got an antenna, which I can use for some of the local channels, and it's HD. It looks good. But yeah. I like the, when games are on Netflix and Peacock. But if you don't have access to those and you don't know anyone who does, then you probably hate it.
0: Yeah, I mean, it's going that way, right? Streaming, and like it or hate it. And again, the

0: Yeah.
1: You know, I will say this. You spend all that money. There's that huge buildup, and then something unfortunate like that happens. It was over within 30 seconds. Some of those fights are over regardless within a minute or two, but that one was over pretty quick.
0: That might have set a record for out-of-context tweets that once you realized what went on in the UFC fight, then you knew exactly what people were talking about when it was just like, what the heck, ? You know, 21 hours ago, oh, they were obviously watching the fight last night, or lack thereof a fight.
1: We were watching all night long on Saturday night, and there was this huge buildup. We're waiting. Around 11:30 p.m., it finally happens, and then at 11:31, it was over. That's how quick that happened, but still exciting to watch that, and that's part of the streaming services as well. And there is a tie-in here to the NFL and to the Steelers because Netflix will be broadcasting NFL games this upcoming season. Once again, I'm guessing the Steelers Black Friday game will, I don't know if that's been officially announced to Netflix yet, but that's the last few years, Brian, it's been the Black Friday game's been on Netflix. So I would suspect that that'll be the same case this year for the Steelers Broncos.
0: And it was a couple of years ago when they played the Chiefs on Christmas. That was a Netflix
1: game.
0: That's
1: right. Yep. Right? Yep. They had the big, unfortunately for Steeler Nation, the Chiefs won that game. They had the big presentation after the game. With the, what was it, the Santa Claus coat and everything.
0: Ed, you better lawyer up because Steelers Broncos is on Amazon Prime.
1: Oh.
0: Not Netflix. They're going to come after you.
1: I stand corrected. I stand corrected. So Amazon Prime gets
0: that. That was Ed Troop, everybody. All you Netflix suits. And, just kidding. Honest mistake.
1: In my defense, that this will be the first year that it's switched networks. Now, will Netflix, I don't know if you can see it in front of you, will they have other NFL games this year?
0: I'm almost certain.
1: I hope I at least got that part right.
0: Yes, they've got skin in the NFL game, no doubt about that.
1: Well, let's go.
0: Just don't think they have any Steelers games on their airwaves. So, at what point will you know? Also, that quarterback show just came out. I think on Netflix, like Baker Mayfield is featured on it this year. I'm not sure who else, but I know he was in there. Maybe I'll catch that at some point. But I was gonna say, when will Netflix get out there and start carrying Steelers training camp live or Colts training camp? You know, it'd basically be the next frontier, I guess, of live sports if you start getting them involved in practices.
1: They already have a bunch of video of podcasts on Netflix now too that you can check out, so I'm sure that's coming, Brian. Next, let's get into some facts now that I can report about the city of Latrobe, where once again in just 2 weeks the Steelers will be there in Latrobe at St. Vincent College for training camp. So, Brian, we've been doing entrances to training camp with players over the years. I looked at you this morning, and I think we are about at the end of that. We've covered a lot of those, so I thought we'd transition to just fun facts about the city of Latrobe. And I'll start with this. Is it Latrobe or Latrobe? I've talked about that often here on The Standard. I think we had your buddy Mike DeFabo on, who's a native of Latrobe, and I think he said Latrobe. I have always said Latrobe. I haven't said Latrobe.
0: I have always said Latrobe too, but I think you say Latrobe when you want to be a little bit cheeky with it. It's almost like a Yinzer sort of inside joke, I guess, to say Latrobe.
1: Well, we will go with Latrobe here on the show, and we can tell you that it was founded back in 1854 by a gentleman by the name of Benjamin Henry Latrobe. Maybe he went by Latrobe. I'm not sure. He was an architect that was associated with the U.S. Capitol. But here's the fun fact that I would like to talk about today with you, Brian, about Latrobe. It's the birthplace of the banana split in 1904, created by Brian Strickler at Tassel Pharmacy. So did you know that about the banana split? It was born in Latrobe.
0: I think I have heard that before. Yes. Now, that seems like one of those things that there are a lot of people who probably claim that they invented the banana split. But the Great American Banana Split celebration, I think, is backing up the David Strickler story. A 23-year-old soda jerk at a drugstore in Latrobe came up with it. So Wikipedia says the origin is disputed, but most historians believe that it was first created in 1904, right there in Latrobe.
1: And in 1904, if you had a dime, 10 cents, that's how much it cost.
0: You ever get a banana split when you go out for ice cream? That seems like a real sicko order. Nothing against those who do. Like, it's good, but
1: it's overwhelming.
0: It's overwhelming, yes.
1: It looks great at the start. And I usually share it with my wife, right? We start, but about midway through, everything's just melted and it's all merged together. Strawberry, chocolate, vanilla, whipped cream.
0: Yeah, and cherries. I don't really look at it as like refreshing. Mm-mm. I mean, banana's good, ice cream good. Don't necessarily need them all whipped up with whipped cream and all that other stuff.

0: stuff, but maybe I'll venture out of my usual. I'm just simple. One scoop in a cone or a cup.
1: Just be done.
0: And I'm good. Yeah.
1: Listen, I'll go on record by saying there have been times in my household as we approach dinner time where I look and say, look, let's just bypass dinner and go get ice cream. That's dinner tonight. Ice cream.
0: With two,
1: at least in the summertime.
0: With two picky little kids, that thought crosses my mind quite often.
1: Make it easy, right?
0: Pretty much every other day.
1: Let's get to one more fact here to open up the show today about La Trobe. This is an easy one. This is a layup. Probably one of the most famous people to ever be born and raised in La Trobe is Arnold Palmer, the legendary golfer. Learned golf at the La Trobe Country Club. His father, Deacon Palmer, was the longtime groundskeeper and golf professional there. Arnold remained closely connected to his hometown throughout his life. When you talk about La Trobe, there's the airport named after Arnold Palmer, as we talked about yesterday. I think he had a car dealership out there as well. Always stayed in La Trobe, did Arnold Palmer, the legendary Hall of Fame golfer.
0: And he's got the drink named after him.
1: How about that? Well,
0: half iced tea, half lemonade. I kind of want one right now, Ed.
1: Are you a fan of the honor now with the alcohol or without the alcohol?
0: Well,
1: would you do either or?
0: Either or, as far as that goes. I'll tell you what, though. Like, I could drink one occasionally, but as I get older and my taste buds change, I don't really want lemonade very often. Like, I'm good with, I'm honestly more often deciding between sweet tea and unsweetened iced tea. Lemonade anymore for me is just, it's too sugary as I drink my sugary coffee, but that's different. That's a different category. So, would I drink an Arnold Palmer? Yes, but would it be my go-to everyday order? No, it'd probably be an unsweetened iced tea. And sometimes I mix the sweet and unsweetened iced tea, so then it's like a half sweet.
1: Now, Brian, I'm looking at my notes here, and I want to ask you, I want you to correct me, because I'm not sure if this even makes sense. 2026 will mark the Steelers' 60th year at St. Vincent College. It says here the relationship began in 1966, so that would be 60 years, but the first full camp was not held there until 1967. It's one of the longest-running training camp homes in the NFL and one of the more traditional sites that still hosts a lot of the training camps. A lot of the NFL teams now just do it at their facilities. The Steelers, one of the few teams that take it out of town, at least for a few weeks.
0: Well, remember, though, when you start getting down to the anniversaries and milestones like that, they missed a couple years because of COVID. They couldn't go.
1: Ah, maybe that's where we're
0: at. Was it just 1 year or two? I can't remember if it was one or two that they weren't able to go out to St. Vincent, but that, you know, ended the concurrent year streak for going out on location. But I'd have to look back if there were any other years early on that they went somewhere else.
1: I feel like it was 2020 and 2021, because 2020, I think
0: you're right,
1: open to the fans at all. But I remember taking my young boys down in 2021,
0: yeah,
1: at Acushur Stadium and being in the stands, because I remember Devin Bush at the end came up to us and threw up his gloves, and my two young boys each got his gloves.
0: And where are those gloves
1: now? They
0: were
1: pumped. They're still in their rooms, up on a display there. So, and I think Devin Bush actually signed the stuff. He was really cool with them that day. So
0: that's
1: as he
0: good.
1: Walked out, that's when he was still on the upswing with the Pittsburgh Steelers before everything fell apart after that. When Brian and I come back, we'll get into the nuts and bolts of the show today, and we're going to start with the tight end room whenever we return here on The Standard to talk about the Pittsburgh Steelers tight ends. Brian's article is now up on Steelers.com. We'll dive into that. Hour two today, we're going to talk about the top 15 offenses in the NFL. He's Brian Bacco. I'm Ed Troop. It is the Steelers Standard here on Steelers Nation Radio, part of the Steelers Audio Network.
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13: Hi, Western Pennsylvania. This is Edgar Snyder. I want to thank you for over 40 years of trusting my law firm. During those years, we've helped thousands of people just like you, our neighbors. We're here for you. We're here for our community. We're here for our region. If you've been seriously hurt in an accident, you need to talk to a lawyer, even if it's not us. 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And of course, there's never a fee unless we get money for you.
14: The play action pass rolling out of the mid wide open. It's Darnell Washington at the 40, rumbling up the right sideline and has it punched out from behind, but it trickles out of bounds at the 32 yard line. So a quick play action to a wide open Darnell Washington.
1: Darnell Washington, new contract after a great 2025 season, along with Pat Freiermuth, two of the best tight ends in the NFL now with the Pittsburgh Steelers. I've always been with the Pittsburgh Steelers, but Brian, they now have two tight ends. We're going to talk about it here in hour number one on the Standard that could potentially have huge 2026 seasons and also make a big impact in this offense.
0: Yeah, it'll be interesting to see, Ed, because I think by and large, Arthur Smith had the reputation as a very tight end friendly offensive coordinator. And in a way, it worked and it benefited both of those guys. You know, Pat Freiermuth had a couple solid seasons last year, not as much, but Darnell Washington started playing more and more, both because of Arthur Smith's scheme, but also I think Aaron Rodgers' love for having him on the field. And, you know, what he did in 2025 helped get him paid for 2026 and beyond. But now you've got Mike McCarthy coming in here, and I think it's a more wide open offense. You know, the offense that he's going to run has resulted in a lot of production in the passing game, more so for wide receivers than tight ends. But he knows the personnel that he has, and I think he's going to adapt his schemes to that. He was very consistent in saying that throughout OTAs and in minicamp. I just feel like he's going to toss all these pass catchers, receivers, and tight ends into one bucket and look at them as eligibles out there.
1: I do,
0: and
1: too.
0: The running back's kind of separate from that. But how do you not try to get Freiermuth and Washington both on the field? I mean, I think they're probably both deserving of being a number one tight end, but it's good for the team when you have both of those guys on your offense. So that'll be a curious subplot for training camp, and as we see what they're installing offensively and how often they're running 11 or 12 personnel and where they go from that. I don't think you'll see a lot of 13 personnel anymore with Arthur Smith gone and Jonnu Smith gone, because I think, you know, Freiermuth and Washington, a very good 1A and 1B, whatever order you want to put them in.
1: I think it's going to be hard for them to ignore, just to support what you just said, Brian, because you have a tight end in Darnell Washington who is almost a freak at the tight end position, right? With his size. I mean, there was talk last year that they could move him to tackle if they wanted to. And when they put him at tight end, he's a second tackle on that side. So you can pound the running game with Darnell Washington. And then we know about his catching abilities. And you just heard the highlight there from our good friend Rob King and Max Starks on the broadcast last year. When he catches the ball and he gets in traffic, look out. There's not too many linebackers or secondary players that can get after a guy like Darnell Washington. So it's a great option to have in this offense. And we know Pat Freiermuth is also a very skilled athlete at the tight end spot when it comes to catching the football. We just didn't see it last year because it wasn't, for whatever reason, and we could spend the next 2 hours if you want talking and debating it, it just wasn't part of that Arthur Smith offense.
0: Right, and I think the presence of Jonnu Smith ate into that a lot. All three of these guys, Ed, were in the top, I want to say, 36 of snaps for NFL tight ends last year. So I don't know that any of them were in the top, you know, 25 to 30, because they ate into each other's playing time so much, but all three of them were on the field quite a bit. And, you know, if you remove one guy from that equation, I think you should see it skyrocket for Washington and Freiermuth. And, you know, last season was the most that Darnell Washington has been used by far in his career. He was always someone that it felt like, hey, you want to get him involved, you want him in the mix. But, you know, whether it was, again, the rapport with Aaron Rodgers or his conditioning coming into his own, he really was able to push that snap count up. So it's good for the run game. It's good in the red zone. Very good at the goal line when you talk about just throwing one up to him and letting him moss a defender. I mean, he's just a mount. He's Mount Washington.
1: That's it.
0: But, you know, Pat Freiermuth, we've seen in his five seasons the weapon that he can be when you get in tight there. I mean, he's great at making catches in traffic. I still think back to his rookie year with Ben Roethlisberger. I mean, the way that those two were able to get on the same page so quickly. Ben loved him. Obviously, only got one season with him, but did not take long to develop that trust. And I think that's rare and unusual for any rookie to do that with a two-decade veteran in the game, essentially. So that was a great first impression by Pat Freiermuth. Obviously, I don't have to tell Steelers fans and listeners of SNR that the quarterback position has been a revolving door since then. So Freiermuth's worked with, he's probably the only guy that can say he's caught passes from, let's see, counting in my head, I think 7 different quarterbacks, because even when Kyle Allen stepped in for one throw a couple years ago, his target and completion was the Pat Freiermuth. So
1: I just did the math in my head, Brian, 7.
0: And you counted Kyle Allen in there too?
1: Yes.
0: Yeah. So obviously he didn't start a game, but he's seen a lot of different passers come his way, and now he finally gets a second year in a row with one from start to finish in Aaron Rodgers. And I think if those two guys can continue to get on the same page when it comes to those choice routes, I think Freiermuth's really good at finding that open space in the defense, sitting down, creating separation with just his technique. He'd be the first to tell you he's not the greatest blocker. Some of the run after catch has been a little bit lacking, but Darnell Washington's great at those two things. So they're a fantastic yin and yang.
1: They sure are. Brian's article is now up on Steelers.com. Make sure you check it out. It's the training camp position preview. Today it's tight ends, and we're talking about it here on The Standard as well, in a series of position previews that Brian is doing leading up to training camp in just a couple of weeks. Brian, let me ask you this. Is this the deepest and most complete tight end room that the Pittsburgh Steelers have had in recent years?
0: I can't go that far yet. I can't say that. I think last year on paper, certainly at this time, it was deeper and more complete. When you talk about a veteran like Jonnu Smith, who acquired via trade, coming off of a Pro Bowl year, let's not forget. Say whatever you want to say about his performance in 2025. I think we've all been fairly critical of it. Just for whatever reason, it didn't click for him here. And, he's still without a team. So it makes you think the other 31 also saw the tape and think maybe the there's too much tread off the tires there for Jonnu Smith. But when we were sitting there and as training camp began,
1: we were pumped.
0: Yeah, we're talking a lot about how Jonnu Smith and Pat Freiermuth can be the best tight end tandem in the NFL. And the best laid plans sometimes go awry. I would say that was the case with tight ends last year. But that was also a philosophy with Arthur Smith in charge of the offense, that you needed more tight ends. I think now with Mike McCarthy coming in here, while I think he's still going to use both of these two big dogs that they have, I don't know that you need a number three to be quite as involved as you did last year with Jonnu Smith. And even a number four last year with Connor Hayward was involved. Not necessarily as a route runner and pass catcher all the time, but he was on the roster and he was a fairly prominent player in year four.
1: Brian, I remember doing a training camp show at Sharky's with Tom Offerman last summer after one of the camp practices. And Tom and I spent an entire show talking about how we were thinking Jonnu Smith was going to be the next big thing, that there was no concern about the Steelers not having a true number two wide receiver because they had Jonnu Smith, who could be a hybrid and play both positions.
0: Yeah, great call.
1: Man, boy, were we disappointed throughout the season with him. I think you also have another element here, too, where both these guys can block very well. And Pat Freiermuth, at the beginning of his career, there was maybe one down thing to his game. It was the blocking, but he's corrected that in recent years. He's become a pretty good blocking tight end. We know Darnell Washington's one of the best blocking tight ends in the NFL, and now Washington gives you the receiving part of this. But Freiermuth last year, and you wrote about it in your article today on Steelers.com, Brian, he's that reliable security blanket. But last year, 41 receptions on 54 targets, but only one drop and zero fumbles. Huge for the Pittsburgh Steelers. And as you said, he's caught passes from all those different quarterbacks. He continues to be one of the league's most dependable tight ends. Excellent on third down. But can Rodgers still rely on Pat Freiermuth this upcoming season? I think he will. I think he'll be his check down guy.
0: He's been very sure-handed. And, he gets very frustrated, I know, when he does drop a pass, because that has been his calling card since going back to Penn State. He's as reliable as they come. And a couple years ago was a blip on the radar, I would say. But yeah, you absolutely want to keep coming back to Pat Freiermuth in big situations. It's the contested catchability that has always been something he has up his sleeve, regardless of which quarterback was under center for the Steelers. And with Rodgers, I think he appreciates Darnell Washington because he played so much of his career with Mercedes Lewis, who was similar player, a huge stature, really good blocker, but also soft hands when you get into the red zone. Maybe this year, to go back to your point about how Jonnu Smith was kind of touted as, don't think of him as just a tight end. He's part receiver, you know, part running back too. Maybe this year will be more the case of Pat Freiermuth helping out that receiver room, essentially, with what he does as a pass catcher. Because I think the blocking's gotten better, but yeah, still not necessarily a strength of his game. But getting out there and, you know, running routes and, you know, getting open for Aaron Rodgers is somewhere that he can still very much impact the game, while Darnell Washington does the dirty work and he embraces it. You know, they both embrace the team aspect of it, and the Steelers have rewarded both with second contracts.
1: Maybe this is the season that Muth, from a statistical standpoint, breaks out and becomes one of the top couple, you know, one or two tight ends in the NFL.
0: Well, we were talking about the receivers on Monday's show. I mean, if both of those guys, if DK Metcalf and Michael Pittman Jr. are tearing teams up, well, what do you think is going to happen? A lot of attention is going to get devoted to the perimeter and the outside of the field.
1: Opens it up for
0: boom.
1: Muth.
0: Pat Freiermuth should be open down the seam, slants. You've seen when he's had big games, it's often been on the heels of George Pickens tearing up a defense, or DK Metcalf threatening a defense. I know Pat Freiermuth was, you know, a little bit disappointed with how last season turned out for him, but
1: wasn't vocal though about it.
0: Right.
1: Like we talked about it.
0: And has said many times he doesn't want to be anywhere other than Pittsburgh. And maybe the worm will turn for him a little bit now. And I think too, it's just natural for any player. You probably feel a little bit of pressure when you're coming off that nice contract extension. You know, you want to get paid, you want to get the deal done, but then you feel like you've got to live up to it. And, you know, this is someone who, He's such a team guy. He's so loyal. He's appreciated this city since he got here. I'm sure the playoff success continuing to elude this franchise doesn't help matters. And when it does elude you, and you feel like you're not contributing enough to change that fact, then that's got to eat away at you.
1: Let's talk Darnell Washington. Speaking of contract extensions, recently signs a four-year new contract with the Pittsburgh Steelers this past offseason. As you wrote, Brian, in your article, his biggest strengths are he's an elite run blocker, moves defenders off the ball, creates running lanes, difficult to tackle after the catch. Washington embraces doing the dirty work that doesn't allow, doesn't always show up on stat sheets and doesn't allow defenses to really be able to contain him, especially when he gets into the open field, as we've heard at the beginning of this segment, to make those big plays. This could be really, as we've said, a great opportunity as well for Darnell Washington to load his second season as being that guy that's going to catch the football and then make big plays for that yards after the catch.
0: Yeah, there's probably some peace of mind, too, for him now that comes with the deal. Like I said with Pat Freiermuth,
1: for sure,
0: you can't let your motivation wane or anything like that. And in a way, I'm sure it drives you to be even better and prove that the team was right to invest in you. But when you're going into the last year of that rookie deal, especially as a third-round pick who, you know, that the box score numbers don't necessarily compare to some of your peers in the NFL, you want to feel that you've got that security. And Darnell Washington has that now. For him, I mean, I think in any coach's scheme, there's a place for a 6'7", 300-plus pounder who can basically be an extra tackle or can be that guy who leaks out and, you know, makes a 3-yard gain, a 13-yard gain after he shirks off a couple tacklers.
1: 6'7", I don't think that's a thing anymore, right?
0: He did it, though, last season.
1: He did.
0: That's that has definitely waned in popular culture, luckily. My 6-year-old still likes it, but yes, he's not screaming it all the time like he did 6 months ago.
1: That's tight end one, tight end two, however you want to maneuver them on a football field. That's pretty clear. But is there a tight end three and some other roles for the rest of the tight ends that will be reporting to Steeler camp in just a couple weeks? Brian and I will get into those casts of characters and more whenever we come back. It is the Steelers Standard. I'm Ed Troop. He's Brian Bacco. We thank you for listening today, each and every day, right here on Steelers Nation Radio, part of the Steelers Audio Network.
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14: Rodgers gets a snap. Back pressure coming. Eludes it. Fires downfield. Caught by Freiermuth. Freiermuth racing up the left sideline. The 20, the 10, the 5. Touchdown, Freiermuth. What a play. 68 yards. Rodgers with the late magic.
1: We've been playing back some of the highlights from last season. We'll continue to do that leading up to training camp from our good friend Rob King. And a special programming note, we will have Rob King here on The Standard with us, Brian, next week, just a week before training camp. And he'll be up along with Max Starks and the cast of thousands here on SNR, bringing you wall-to-wall coverage of Steelers training camp from Latrobe.
0: It's going to be fun. I was just thinking today, it was starting to feel like Latrobe when I got out of my car at 9 a.m. and it was already extremely hot. So for better or worse, I was kind of like, you know what? I'll look forward to sweating it out up there. And then, you know, some nights get a cold one. Some nights get some wings. I'm gonna hit you with a few questions, Ed. We'll keep track of this.
1: Let's do it.
0: Because of Latrobe and training camp and how we know it's a destination for a lot of people. This year, during Steelers camp, will we see a prominent actor, not from Pittsburgh, at training camp?
1: Well, you know, that's interesting.
0: Yes or no?
1: That's interesting because Mike Tomlin drew in that audience, right? Nationwide, it seemed like, either athletes or college basketball coaches or celebrities. Does Mike McCarthy have that pull? I'm not quite sure, but we know Aaron Rodgers does. So I'm going to say yes.
0: I was going to say it's Rodgers' last rodeo. I'm going to say yes as well, especially when you factor in Steelers, part owner Thomas Tull, who's got his many connections in Hollywood. A prominent musician, not from Pittsburgh, Ed.
1: Who's not from Pittsburgh?
0: Yeah.
1: So we got to throw out, what's the
0: Donny
1: name?
0: Donny Iris?
1: No.
0: Dan and Shay?
1: Oh my goodness. No, there's another one. I'll
0: Wiz
1: keep going
0: Khalifa,
1: down the list.
0: Mac
1: these
0: Miller?
1: These are all Pittsburgh
0: R.I.P.
1: guys.
0: R.I.P. Mac Miller. Wiz Khalifa.
1: Yeah. No, I'm thinking of the rocker.
0: Brett Michaels, yeah.
1: Yes, yeah, yeah.
0: He was a Tomlin buddy, too, though.
1: I'm guessing he'll still be in camp.
0: Be there.
1: So non-Pittsburgh
0: Yeah, because that's just,
1: musician.
0: That'd be too easy to say yes if you say yes to Brett Michaels.
1: I'm going to say no.
0: I'm going to say no on that one, too.
1: Just because you put in that little, disclaimer
0: will
1: that they
0: current,
1: can't be from Pittsburgh.
0: Will a current NBA head coach be in attendance?
1: No.
0: Okay.
1: I don't think there's any connections out there at the top of my
0: head. You never know. But yeah, I think a lot of them were probably
1: Calipari has come, but he's college, a moon native.
0: All right, so yes to a college head coach?
1: John Calipari. But again, if you're putting that disclaimer of non-Pittsburgh connection, that almost eliminates
0: it. I won't put that disclaimer on Calipari. And I think Tom Izzo has some connection with the Acrisure people, so he's been up there before.
1: Maybe he shows up.
0: Well, I'll end it with this. Will Mike Tomlin make a trip to Latrobe?
1: Wow, that is
0: a
1: great
0: one,
1: question, because he's part of the media with NBC. Does he stop
0: I'm going to say yes. But also,
1: that's a good one.
0: But also, on one hand, I'm thinking, will his summer just feel incomplete if he doesn't make that pilgrimage to Latrobe? Or is it more of that, like, I've done this for 19 years in a row. I need to take 1 year off from St. Vincent, and then maybe in the future I'll come back and visit either in a media capacity or Steelers alumni capacity. But as we've also discussed on the show many times before, what if he gets back into coaching? You're obviously not going to go to another team's training camp if you're a current NFL head coach or college, I guess.
1: I mean, Bill Cowher returned to St. Vincent to do some stories and visits, but I don't think it was in the first few years after he left. I think it was down
0: that's
1: the road.
0: Yeah, I mean, that's another jelly bean in the counter for no, is does he really want to overshadow, or
1: I think it's too soon because of that.
0: Because of the Mike McCarthy taking over for him factor.
1: I know if it was me, I would feel that way. I'd be like, I got to give it a year or two. But he is part of the Sunday Night Football crew with NBC, so he would be perfectly within his reach to show up from that standpoint to do a story for a future game down the road. I think it's too soon. I think this is maybe a couple years. If he stays in the media, which a lot of us, again, we can have this debate, Brian, is this just a one and done media stint for Mike Tomlin this year? And next year at this time, we'll be talking about him being a head coach somewhere else. A lot of people feel that way. But if he stays in that media role, then I think within a few years, he would make the trip to Latrobe again.
0: I'll go ahead just to disagree with you. I'll say yes. I'll say he's there, whether it's with NBC Sports or just because
1: one.
0: He can't stay away, and probably just, one day. But I wouldn't be shocked if it's like, hey, did that for 19 years, or as we said earlier in the show, 17 of his 19 years as the head coach of the Steelers. But I'll say we see him out there.
1: Wow. Well, we shall see. We're going to find out within the next few weeks, that's for sure, going into Steelers training camp. Brian, what are you looking forward to the most up at Steeler camp? Is it the night practice at Memorial Stadium? Is it the, I don't know, what else would be the highlight? Maybe the days where it's not 95 and the humidity is 99%.
0: Yeah.
1: A cool day.
0: Those are always nice when there's a breeze in the air. I'll go first day in pads, August 3rd. Okay. I mean, I think every NFL coach kind of considers that where the rubber meets the road, but especially when you're coaching this franchise and you've got so much predicated on physicality and Mike McCarthy coming in here trying to establish his identity and culture year one. Really not even establish his identity and culture, but continue to uphold the Steelers' identity and culture. I think he's going to want to see the pads popping and guys really getting after it that first day in pads, which I believe is Monday, August 2nd, if I'm not mistaken, because they'll have a few practices that first week, an acclimation practice, and maybe with half pads, and then...
1: Yep, that'd be the 4 days leading up.
0: The full deal. That's when camp kind of really starts. Mike Tomlin always said that. I think Mike McCarthy will say the same.
1: And do they bring back some of the Tomlin most popular drills with the back-on-backers and the seven shots, which I've stolen here on the Standard? We do, during the in-season, we've done a couple off-season version of it too, but we do seven shots of hits and seven shots of misses. I'm going to keep doing that, regardless of whether Mike McCarthy, we're bringing that back for the 2026 season, you and me, Double B.
0: Well, how about this? To double down, imagine how cool it would be if Mike Tomlin shows up for practice one day, and Mike McCarthy decides we're going to do seven shots, and just Tomlin over on the sideline smiling like a butcher's dog watching the team go through that. Yeah, maybe he can be the judge of whether someone got in on a run play or whether the receiver got both feet in bounds.
1: Well, one thing's for certain, what we've seen so far this offseason is Mike McCarthy is a very detail-oriented planner when it comes to this, the schedule of what he wants to accomplish and what he wants to do. And all NFL coaches are. They have to be. But from what we've seen and from what we've heard from players so far is it's very, very detailed. It's very structured. And that's a good thing, Brian, especially at the NFL level. You have to be if you want to have that turn into success. We are talking about Brian's article on Steelers.com. It is the pre-training camp series that he's doing, and we're talking tight ends here today. We talked about Pat Freiermuth. We talked about Darnell Washington. Let's talk about some of the others that are in that tight end room. And Brian, you wrote about this. One of the most intriguing camp stories is a tight end that's very familiar with Aaron Rodgers.
0: I don't know that it's one of the most intriguing, but when you talk about rounding out this room, you got to mention Robert Tonyan because, this team, the Steelers drafted Riley Nowakowski in the fifth round. He's kind of that hybrid tight end, fullback, H-back. He's done a lot of the dirty work. You know, he's a gritty blocker. Indiana loved him in that program. I mean, he was a one-year guy, but was there for the national championship run and very quickly showed fans, reporters, coaches, teammates, that he was going to be a valuable contributor to an offense. He obviously was kind of an unsung hero type, but as far as how natural of a pure tight end is he, I think is still up in the air, especially when you're making that adjustment from college to the pros. Robert Tonyan's been there, done that. Now, it's been a few years since he was a prominent pass catcher in the league.
1: Yeah.
0: And you could say he was kind of a one-year wonder in 2020 with the Packers, but 11 touchdown catches is 11 touchdown catches.
1: Huge numbers.
0: With back then number 12, now number 8, throwing him the rock. So he's got that built-in familiarity with Aaron Rodgers and also a year with Mike McCarthy in Green Bay, too, before he gave way to Matt LaFleur. So that was a little bit of an eyebrow-raising, noteworthy signing when he came to try out at the vet mini camp, and then the Steelers signed him at the end of that. I wonder, will he make the team? Will he show that he's got some gas left in the tank out there in Latrobe, or will it just be added competition and depth for Riley Nowakowski and some of these other young guys in the tight end group?
1: The biggest thing Tonyan has going against him is he's 32 years old. It's his age. He's, that was 2020. That's now 6 years ago. But he did have 52 catches, 586 yards, 11 touchdowns with Aaron Rodgers at that tight end spot back in that 2020 season. So I can see why you wrote that it could be one of the most intriguing camp stories going in. But yeah, Riley Nowakowski is going to be used as a fullback, a hybrid tight end fullback, if you will. So I think he makes the team because he's a physical blocker. You talked about his body of work at the national champion Indiana Hoosiers. players from this past season. Other camp names in the mix, Jaheim Bell, J.J. Galbraith, who I feel like has been a camp tight end for a number of years.
0: It's actually only two for him. This is his second season.
1: Only a second. I feel like he's been around longer than that. How about Lake
0: Mills? With all the transition this team has had, it does kind of feel that way.
1: One of the greatest names on this roster, Lake McCree.
0: Lake McCree.
1: What do you think about
0: him? I like
1: him?
0: To say it like Lake McCree. I think he'll have an opportunity to show what he can do. I mean, it's always tough for an undrafted free agent. But, if you're someone like Riley Nowakowski, your versatility, you can save the Steelers a roster spot if you're the number three tight end and the number one fullback and playing on special teams. But if they feel like they want a third conventional tight end, then I think you're looking at guys like Tonyan, McCree, maybe Galbraith, competing for that spot. And, it's not fun to mention, but it always bears mentioning. Attrition happens too in training camp and preseason, and especially once you get into the regular season. And if everybody stays healthy, you know who your 1-2 punch is. It's Freiermuth and Washington. Right. There probably won't even be many snaps to go around for a number three tight end, whether that's Nowakowski or Tonyan or someone else. But it all depends who stays healthy, especially at other spots too. If you get snake bitten by injuries at linebacker or cornerback or receiver, then you're going to need to incorporate some other guys into that mix. The tight end group, I don't think it's going to need as much depth as it did in the Arthur Smith era of Steelers offensive football, but Tonyan is someone who it'll be fun to watch his chemistry with Rodgers reuniting from their time in Green Bay. And Tonyan, like a lot of these guys who kind of go into that second phase of their career, I mean, he had a pretty bad injury, I think a torn ACL in 2021, and he's just been kind of bopping around the league after that. I think Vikings, Bears, and then last year with the Chiefs. I mean, that's usually a good sign if Andy Reid, Patrick Mahomes, Travis Kelce want you around. So that probably speaks highly of his football IQ and just being a professional. And it's always good to have guys like that with you, even if it's just for parts of July and August on the 91-man offseason roster.
1: So Pat Freiermuth, Darnell Washington, tight end one, tight end two, however you want to put them. So who's tight end three for you? If they keep three tight ends.
0: I think if I have to decide right now, it'll be Nowakowski because you're going to want some of these other rookies and draft picks on the roster. And you might not have the luxury of keeping, in this case, whether you want to call it three or three and a half or four tight ends. I think Nowakowski he'll give you enough in that role that you can feel okay about it if someone would go down in a pinch in a game. And if somebody went down in a game, heaven forbid, Freiermuth or Washington, you're not going to use many of your two tight end sets at that point. And you feel like the receiver depth would help get you through. And with the expanded practice squad rosters and all the vets that you can have on there, if you keep someone like Tonyan around, in his prime, he was a pretty similar player, I would say, to Pat Freiermuth. So maybe they're also thinking just, let's get this guy in here, get him up to speed, and maybe he's on the practice squad for us and break glass in case of emergency once the season starts.
1: Yeah, you have him there as an option in case one of the two big tight ends in Freiermuth and Washington go down. Can he survive on the practice squad, though? He could be picked up by another team, as can Riley Nowakowski, but I'm with you, Double B. I think Nowakowski, as long as he lives up to what he should be during these few weeks of training camp, and when I say should be, what he did at Indiana, he gives you a fullback look, gives you that tight end look, makes maybe a role on special teams. That's another way to get onto this 53-man roster. They'll hold on to him, but Tonyan's going to have to ball out, especially at his age, as we talked about. That's going to do it for hour number one here on The Standard, but do not go anywhere. When Brian and I come back, we're going to jump into hour number two, and we're going to talk about the top 15 NFL offenses. We did head coaches yesterday, so today let's talk about the offenses in the NFL going into the 2026 season. He's Double B, Brian Bacco, I'm Ed Troop. It is The Steelers Standard here on Steelers Nation Radio, part of the Steelers Audio Network.
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1: Our number two here on the Steelers Standard on Steelers Nation Radio, part of the Steelers Audio Network. I am Ed Troop alongside Double B, Brian Bacco. A couple quick follow-ups from our number one. The ESPY Awards are this week for those keeping score at home. And also, I forgot to pump the tires on my man Brian Bacco at the end of that last segment. We were talking about his training camp position preview on tight ends. Make sure you log on to Steelers.com and check out that article, among others. A lot of good stuff out there right now by you, Double B, and the other writers on Steelers.com, getting to know the coaches, the new coaching staff. I know Teresa Varley's done a lot in and around that. Jim Wexel continues to preview each and every upcoming opponent for the Steelers 2026 season.
0: For sure. We'll be ramping it up when training camp starts. No doubt about that. We'll have...
1: Pack your bags.
0: Yeah, we'll have the whole gang out there in Latrobe.
1: Brian, let's get into our number two to talk about our pre-training camp top 15 NFL offenses. We did this exercise yesterday with head coaches. That was fun because you and I didn't have all the coaches in the same spots. A few, but for the most part, we kind of did that order a lot differently than we've done some of the other orders over the years.
0: Our top 15 was mostly pretty similar, though. I did not have Kevin Stefanski. I forget who you didn't have that was on my list. One of the Harbaughs, maybe?
1: That's it. I didn't have Jim.
0: Okay.
1: I had John, but not
0: who
1: Jim.
0: Who just missed the cut for you? Because I was thinking about this the other, like, if I would have given an and one... Maybe Todd Bowles from Tampa would have been right outside my top 15, or Dan Quinn from the Commanders.
1: How about any of the rookie coaches?
0: Well, I just didn't even really consider them because you don't know what you're getting from Joe Brady or Jesse Minter, or Todd Monken for that matter. He's an older guy, but he's a rookie NFL head coach. I guess the one that I would maybe feel like has the best chance to succeed would be Brady, just because of the infrastructure that's already there in Buffalo, but...
1: And his track record as a coordinator, too, there.
0: Pretty good.
1: Yeah, he's been in the building.
0: Josh Allen can make a coach look pretty smart.
1: Yeah, you don't have to do too much else.
0: And you know what? Hey, honestly, as we're going down that list, guess what? A lot of the coaches in our top 15, they've got pretty good quarterbacks, too. I mean, that's funny how that tends to work out.
1: Yeah, I mean, we talked pretty much, other than Mike McDonald in Seattle, with the defensive part of this conversation, they were all offensive gurus.
0: John Harbaugh is a special teamer, really coming up through the ranks. But you're right, Ed. By and large, I guess we were pretty biased toward the offensive side of the ball. We both had D'Amico Ryans in our top 12 from Houston. But yeah, otherwise, it was most of these schemers, these evil geniuses. But it's not just us. That's also kind of the way that the NFL is going too, with a lot of the hiring.
1: Brian, let's talk about the top offenses going in. We'll start at number 15. I think you started yesterday, so we'll start with me today. And I'm going to start with the Atlanta Falcons offense at number 15 for me. 2025 numbers look like this. They were 14th in the NFL in total yards with 5,661. 24th, that's not that great, for points per game with 20.8. I love Robinson at the running back position, and that's why this is driving the conversation for me. They got Kevin Stefanski now in that group. They got some options at quarterback. We'll see if they make that next leap in year number one for Kevin Stefanski in Atlanta. But I'm going with the Falcons at number 15, again, mostly because of Robinson at the running back spot, one of the best in the NFL.
0: I considered them, and I thought this was fun to think through because there are a lot of factors, and you weigh some more heavily than others, from head coach to play caller to quarterback, O-line. If we were just doing skill position supporting casts, Falcons might be number one, or they'd be up there with Bijan Robinson, Kyle Pitts, Drake London. But you mentioned they have options at quarterback. I don't think either of them are good options, honestly. I don't think Michael Penix Jr. or Tua Tagovailoa is going to have a good season throwing the football. I think the Falcons, you're going to see them drafting a quarterback very high in 2027 already? Yeah, 2027. I don't know what their draft pick situation is, but I mean, I think with Kevin Stefanski and Tommy Rees bringing over a lot of what they did in Cleveland, I think the concepts will be good, but I just don't have faith in either one of those left-handed passers. So I had them kind of on the fringe. They would have been in my next tier after my top 15, but I couldn't put them in there. I went with a team in the same division, Tampa Bay Buccaneers. Baker Mayfield played through injury last year, and it hurt him. But I think Emeka Egbuka, if Chris Godwin can get healthy, Cade Otton, I think, is an underrated tight end. I might have had them even higher with their offensive line situation, but I'm not real high on their backfield. So I've got them sitting 15.
1: Good call on the Bucs. They are not on my list.
0: New OC with Zach Robinson, who actually comes from Atlanta. But, so we'll see what he can do with that group.
1: But now, Brian, I'm like regretting my Atlanta Falcons choice. Good call on the Bucs. I totally forgot about Baker Mayfield.
0: he's a forgotten man a little bit this offseason. There was some consternation with the contract. Maybe he'll be out there with a chip on his shoulder, Ed.
1: All right, let's have you start the number 14 conversation.
0: 14, I've got the Los Angeles Chargers. I think still some question marks about their O-line and their receiving core, but really like Mike McDaniel coming over as the offensive coordinator after a, I would say, an up and down, but mostly a disappointing stint as a head coach with the Miami Dolphins. But I think what he does best is drawing up offensive plays, creative run game stuff. And I think that's going to dovetail really well with Jim Harbaugh at the top. And I'm still a Justin Herbert believer. I'm not ready to sell my stock yet with him.
1: I have the Chargers on my list, but not until a bit later. So I will hold off on my feedback.
0: So I'm actually lower on the Bolts than you are.
1: Yep. Well, I didn't even have Tampa Bay on my list, which I wish I did now. 14 for me, the Indianapolis Colts. 2025 numbers look like this. Top 10 offense for total yards, 5,875 total yards, was ninth best in the NFL last season and eighth best for points per game with 27.4. Listen, you got Daniel Jones at quarterback. He's still fighting that injury. Anthony Richardson also in the mix. Jonathan Taylor, one of the best last year from a running back standpoint. You talked about Josh Downs yesterday taking away snaps, and also Alec Pierce taking away snaps from Mike.

0: top 15, maybe even should have put them higher. But
1: see, now I'm like regretting my decision on there, not
0: there's
1: including
0: just so
1: the
0: many
1: Bucks.
0: So many different about, ways you can look at this.
1: Brian, not only did I forget about Baker Mayfield, I forgot about Kenny G.
0: Kenny
1: as you
0: G.
1: just said.
0: Smooth jazz.
1: Being in Tampa Bay. All right, let's move on to number 13. I'm going to go with the Denver Broncos offense as 13th best in the NFL. Top 10 from last year with total yards with over 5,800, and also points per game was 13th best in the NFL in 2025 with 23.6. Bo Nix, we're going to look at him to take another big step forward as he did last year. Had a great season. Sean Payton's offensive philosophies also played large last year. They got J.K. Dobbins at the running back spot. Wide receiver, you add in Jalen Waddle now into a group with Courtland Sutton and Troy Franklin. They got Evan Ingram at the tight end spot. I like this offense in Denver.
0: I had Sean Payton number four on my head coach rankings.
1: You did.
0: So it would stand to reason that I'd have the Broncos pretty high here, but I don't have them in my top 15. I've said it before. I'm saying it again. I'm still just not totally believing in Bo Nix, and he's another quarterback like Daniel Jones who's coming off a pretty significant injury. So is the quarterback of the team that I have 13 at, or else I'd have them higher, the Kansas City Chiefs. Now, it's strange to see them this far down on a list ranking, especially one of best offenses, and they acquired Kenneth Walker III, the reigning Super Bowl MVP. But again, Mahomes coming off the torn ACL, and a big reason why I'm dinging them here is partially the O-line, but especially the receiving core. I mean, Rashee Rice had a horrendous offseason, partially his own fault, partially not when you consider injuries. But beyond Rice, it's Xavier Worthy, Tyquan Thornton, I mean, speedsters, but I wouldn't necessarily say proven guys, number twos, let alone a number one, which they might need if Rashee Rice doesn't rebound from all of his self-inflicted turmoil and otherwise. So I've got the Chiefs 13. They've still got Mahomes and Andy Reid and Travis Kelce, but Kelce, this might be the last rodeo for him as well. I wasn't sure what to do with them. If they go out and get a Stephon Diggs or someone like that, maybe I consider bumping them higher, but right now I've got them unlucky 13 after an unlucky season.
1: I have the Chiefs on my list and a few more picks down the road. So we're not too far off on our evaluation of Kansas City, but I was just going to say, Brian, this is a good exercise for us, much like yesterday with the head coaches, because we're not here to try to convince the other one. Your opinion is yours, mine is mine. But it's just interesting to see where we're coming at.
0: Our thought process.
1: Yeah, with a few of these teams that, you know, aren't on your list or not on mine. Let's go to number 12. You want to start?
0: I've got the San Francisco 49ers, another team wearing red and gold or red and yellow, kind of the Chiefs of the NFC a little bit when consider they've always been right there contending until injuries bite and then they have a down season, but still one of the best offensive masterminds and play callers as their head coach. But the 49ers, you know, they've gone through the whole Brandon Ayuk saga. I think not having him hurts their receiving core in the short term and the long term, but they go out and acquire Mike Evans this year after all those years with the Tampa Bay Bucks. Still have Trent Williams lining up at left tackle, but jury's out for me on the rest of their offensive line. George Kittle seems like he's always dinged up. So, you know, there's still something to be said for Christian McCaffrey in there. And, you know, Brock Purdy, I think, he's okay. I wouldn't put him in my top tier of NFL quarterbacks, but I've got them 12, rounding out the top 12 for me.
1: I'll get to the Niners as well in our next segment. But for number 12 for me, the Jacksonville Jaguars with Trevor Lawrence. Are you weren't convinced on Daniel Jones? You weren't convinced on Bo Nix? Are you convinced on Trevor Lawrence?
0: Need to see a little bit more. I'm higher on him than the others, but this is interesting. I don't have them in my top 15 either.
1: Because of the three quarterbacks I just mentioned.
0: No,
1: right?
0: theirs was more of a supporting cast issue for me. I think Liam Cohen did a great job kind of scheming around some of the deficiencies, but I think losing Trevor Etienne is
1: a big
0: loss.
1: Yeah. So. Well, they have Brian Thomas Jr. at the wide receiver spot.
0: Although he was not exactly the breakout that a lot of people expected from him last year.
1: Well, they quietly, Brian, were in the top 10 for points per game last year. 27.9 was 7th best in the NFL, 11th in total yardage, just over 5,700 yards in 2025. You mentioned Liam Cohen, and that's the wild card for me. That's why I'm putting them at number 12 on my list, because I think he's one of the hottest offensive minds when it comes to the NFL, at least what he did last year.

0: getting them in the top 10 for points per game. I thought Trevor Lawrence did a nice job last year, too. But you're right, Ante M at the running back spot, losing him will be a big hole to fill. But I have him at number 12. Now, see, now you're convincing me to get him out of my at that 12 spot with the Jaguars. Let's finish up this segment with number 11. And I'm going to go with the Green Bay Packers and Jordan Love and Matt LaFleur. Last year, 15th, right in the middle of the pack for total yards, over 5,600 yards. 15th as well for points per game, 23 points per game. So they were right in the middle of the pack. So number 11 for, no pun intended, they were right in the middle of the pack. But Packers, number 11 for me.
1: Number 11 for me, the Baltimore Ravens. Pros, Lamar Jackson and King Henry, of course. And I think the offensive line should still be solid. But cons, the middle of that offensive line, when you're talking about losing Tyler Linderbaum, I think Vanga Ioane will step in and be stout as a rookie, but you know, you acquired John Simpson at the other guard spot. And, you know, I'm not sure about the receiving core with Zay Flowers as their number one. I'm just giving them the benefit of the doubt that one of these two rookies who they brought in, Jacoby Lane or Elijah Surratt, will be able to help right away. Maybe Devontae Walker takes the next step. And I'm not sure about Declan Doyle. I mean, offensive coordinator, he was with Ben Johnson with the Bears, but you see that sometimes where if you weren't necessarily the whole brains behind the operation, do you have as much success when you strike out on your own? Doyle, a very young guy, 29 or 30, I think. So it was fascinating to see the Ravens and new head coach Jesse Minner go in that direction. Maybe he'll show that he is a wunderkind and a phenom coach, but until he shows it, I'm going to have him just outside my top 10.
0: By the way, we have to put the disclaimer in there, as we did with Mike McCarthy yesterday. We did not include the Steelers offense.
1: Yeah, we're looking at the rest of the league
0: exactly
1: right now.
0: We're looking outside the box because we talk Steelers 24/7 here on Steelers Nation
1: Radio.
0: And you're
1: so close to it, too, that I feel like it can almost work in their favor or work against them.
0: And we're going to do defenses later this week, and next week we're going to get into uniforms and logos, some fun stuff leading up to camp the week before. And again, we're going to bypass the Steelers in this conversation. So just that disclaimer out there. Brian, one other disclaimer as we wrap up this segment. You have the Ravens there. I don't have any AFC North teams in my top 15, but I would put the Ravens and Bengals at 16 and 17 as my two teams on the outside looking into this top 15 conversation. The Bengals were, and we'll get into that conversation coming up next, but that was an iffy one for me. And again, I'll get to that point in just a bit. Let's take a break. When we come back, we will get into 10 through 6 upcoming. And then our last segment of the day, we will get into our top 5 offenses of 2026. He's Double B, Brian Bacco. I'm Ed Troop. It is the Steelers Standard here on Steelers Nation Radio, part of the Steelers Audio Network.
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16: Hi, Western Pennsylvania. This is Edgar Snyder. I want to thank you for over 40 years of trusting my law firm. During those years, we've helped thousands of people just like you, our neighbors. We're here for you. We're here for our community. We're here for our region. If you've been seriously hurt in an accident, you need to talk to a lawyer, even if it's not us. If you do call us, know that you'll have the firm with over 40 years of experience fighting to get the money you deserve. And of course, there's never a fee unless we get money for you.
0: Not a fan of the banana split.
1: I wouldn't say I'm not a fan of it, but just very rarely would ever order it when I'm getting ice cream.
0: We were talking during the first hour here on the Standard about Latrobe fun facts, and we'll continue to do that throughout the week and next week. And one of them is the banana split was born in Latrobe. They claim it. So what's your go-to ice cream, Double B? What's your favorite?
1: Mint chocolate chip is up there.
0: Oh, good stuff.
1: Cotton candy's up there.
0: That's an interesting one.
1: Yeah, I'm a 12-year-old at heart.
0: I was going to say, is that your kid's favorite or yours? Yeah, you claimed it.
1: Yeah, I like it more than my kids, honestly. They're pretty boring. They're usually chocolate or vanilla. Cookie dough, that's probably my top three off the top of my head. But I also like a good, like, black raspberry chocolate chip or something along those lines.
0: I like the black cherry, vanilla black cherry, you know. At the same time, the chocolate chip vanilla, just with the chocolate chips in it.
1: So, you're in, like, a chocolate or vanilla type of mood, and sometimes you want more of the, at least me, sometimes you want more of the fruity or just purely sweet type of option, and that's where a cotton candy or a sherbet will come in for me.
0: Now, how are you on soft serve? You like the soft serve?
1: Yeah, I'm good with either. Yeah. I don't have a strong preference there.
0: I like soft serve here and there. Actually, I've kind of gone more soft serve here recently. I like the twist, a little bit of both worlds. So
1: I think soft serve may be better on a hot day. You know, it's a little more refreshing to me.
0: And you can, a lot of places, they'll do the flavoring. They'll have like 30 different flavors they can, you know, flavor their soft serve if you can find that out
1: there. Key lime pie is another underrated one in my mind.
0: That's a good one. Yeah. See, let's just spend the rest of the show talking about ice cream. Then we know what where we're going after this. It is the
1: What's the worst? What do you never get?
0: Man, that's a good question. I think all of ice cream is good.
1: Pistachio, butter pecan. I never order that kind of stuff. But you know, obviously they have their supporters out there, their proponents.
0: Hey, listen, some people like to get creative. We like to get creative here on this show.
1: I actually never ever will get plain vanilla or plain chocolate. Maybe twist, but I'm a big variety guy. I am not one of those people who just goes with the safe, simple thing.
0: Let's take the conversation to the next level. Do you add anything on to like the soft serve with like sprinkles or nuts or the chocolate dip or cherry dip?
1: I'll do a dip sometimes, like it's one of those coatings. But if I'm getting toppings, I'm going to get like a blizzard or, you know, the cyclone or whatever they call it with the mix-ins.
0: I like when you go to the non-Dairy Queen outlets and they can't.
1: Blizzard has become like a Band-Aid or dumpster, Frisbee, you know, those words that are synonymous with a brand at this point.
0: You can't use the word blizzard. You got to
1: use. So it's a cyclone.
0: Oh, yeah. Or a hurricane. Well, I don't know, a hurricane's probably more on the drink, right? But you got to come up with some creativity. You know, this. You know, the
1: Arctic freeze.
0: Yeah, it always reminds me of Coming to America, the 80s movie with Eddie Murphy, where they have McDowell's instead of McDonald's. And, you know, the guy's like, hey, there's somebody at the door for you. Who's that? It's not the guy from, he's not from McDonald's, is he? No, not from McDowell's. All right, enough non-football talk. Let's get into our conversation before the break here on the Standard. Top 15 NFL offenses. Brian, 15 through 11 for you, the Bucs at 15, the Chargers at 14, Kansas City Chiefs at 13, 49ers at 12, and the Ravens at number 11. For me, I went Falcons 15, Colts 14, Broncos 13, Jaguars 12, and the Packers number 11. You can go ahead and start this segment out with your number 10 team.
1: I just think it's interesting that four of your first five teams they aren't on my list at all. So there are going to be plenty of variants here. Number 10, I wasn't totally sure what to do with this team because this is another one that if you were only ranking supporting cast, I think it'd be a different story. But factoring in the QB situation, I'll still put the Vikings at 10. I don't know if I still believe in Kyler Murray, but I think with Kevin O'Connell there, drawing stuff up around, building around Kyler Murray, if he does indeed beat out J.J. McCarthy and win that job, who knows? There's still plenty to work with. Talk about Justin Jefferson, arguably the best receiver in the league. Jordan Addison, one of the best number twos. Low-key, good signing, I thought, grabbing Juwan Jennings as their number three after some productive seasons with San Francisco. We were talking about best tight end tandems earlier on the show. I think if it's not Pat Freiermuth and Darnell Washington, TJ Hockenson and Josh Oliver is a similar one because Oliver's more of a blocker. There's another tight end tandem that I'll mention later on because of them, they are firmly in my top 10. But yeah, there's a lot to like about the Vikings too when you factor in the offensive line.
0: I think Kyler Murray is on track to, I don't want to say comeback player of the year. Let's say he has a great season and balls out, which I think he's going to in the Vikings. I think he's going to find new life in Minnesota. But would he be a comeback player of the year? candidate?
1: Yeah, because he did get injured and missed most of last season. Now, the Cardinals probably could have turned back to him if they wanted to and chose not to. But yeah, I bet you he's high on that list of odds right now for the odds makers.
0: Yep. I think he has a great opportunity to get his career back on the right path with the Minnesota Vikings. Number 10 for me, the Kansas City Chiefs. So you had the Chiefs at number 13. I have them at number 10. Hey, listen, Patrick Mahomes, Andy Reid, and now you add in the Kenneth Walker. Was he the Super Bowl MVP last year? Yeah, okay, I was ready to say reigning Super Bowl MVP. I should have just went with it. Why did I question myself? But Kenneth Walker now in that offense. You got Rice at the wide receiver spot and Xavier Worthy as well. Travis Kelce comes back for another season. Yeah, they took a step back last year, but I think the ingredients are still there for them to be a top 10 offense in 2026. So that's where I have the Chiefs.
1: Patrick Mahomes is the favorite for comeback player of the year right now.
0: I guess he would qualify for
1: that.
0: What
1: I'm seeing. Yeah, you know who else is in the top five now? Aaron Donald.
0: Is he really? Yeah. So are you, I mean, we're going to go off subject here for a second, but it's been swirling out there. He was seen at the Rams practice facility.
1: Yeah, and they've got special announcements coming up. I don't know. I don't know.
0: Going to make another run at this thing. The Rams are the Super Bowl favorite, I think, going in.
1: I still say no.
0: Yeah, you were pretty firm on that a few weeks ago when we talked about this. Because he was Was he at Pitt working out, I think? Or working out with some Steeler players?
1: He was working out with Jaquan Brisker. Okay. But I think that was out in L.A.,
0: not here in
1: Pittsburgh. They're both, you know, East End type of guys, with Donald from Penn Hills, Brisker from Gateway. They're both from the city originally. So connection there, and that's pretty cool. We'll have to ask Brisker about that.
0: In case you're wondering what we're talking about, this, I think, was it this past weekend or late last week, Aaron Donald was working out at the Rams facility and working out at a high level. At least that's what it was reported. He wasn't just going through the motions, Brian. He was putting in the work that looks to be, but maybe he just wants to keep in shape. It's, you know, a lot of these players, when their NFL career ends, they, especially for offensive linemen, they lose a lot of weight. Now Aaron Donald has probably no fat on him, so he didn't have to lose any weight.
1: Yeah.
0: Maybe he just wants to keep in shape. Who knows? Or maybe he's making a comeback here in 2026. But that's interesting that he's popping up on the odds makers for 2026 for comeback player of the year. Okay, number 9 for me, San Francisco 49ers, Christian McCaffrey, Kyle Shanahan. How can you go wrong? You had the Niners at number 12, so you had Chiefs at 13 and 12. I have Chiefs at 10, and I have the Niners at number 9. So, again, we're not too far off in our evaluations there. I didn't have the Vikings on my top 15, but that was a good call from you at number 10. Who do you have at number 9?
1: Detroit Lions. Now, this is one where got to make sure that, you know, it wasn't mostly Ben Johnson. It was, I guess, a lot of Ben Johnson, but he wasn't throwing the passes, running the ball, catching the ball, blocking. They've still got, I think, one of the best offensive lines in the NFL. They added to it this offseason with Blake Miller, their first-round draft pick. They brought in Cade Mays as a free agent from, I believe, Carolina. So I think there's still a lot of upside with this group. It's just a matter of replacing Ben Johnson and moving on from him being one of the best architects of any offense in the NFL. And of course, I'd say hoping that Jared Goff, you know, continues to play at a high level, doesn't fall off a cliff at some point here. I'll take my chances with Jahmyr Gibbs and Amon-Ra St. Brown leading the way for my unit.
0: Yeah, I'm big on that Lions offense. A bit bigger than you. You have him at number 9. I'll get to the Lions a bit later on. How about number 8?
1: Number 8, I am going with the Seattle Seahawks, the obviously defending Super Bowl champions, but I'm going to ding them a little bit because they lose Clint Kubiak to the Las Vegas Raiders. Goes from Seattle OC to Raiders head coach. What are they going to look like? I'll still keep them in the top 8 on the backs of the way Sam Darnold played. And, you know, I think he also needs to prove that that he can continue to do that. But also Jackson Smith and Jigba, the offensive player of the year last year in the NFL. They lose Kenneth Walker. They draft Jadarian Price out of Notre Dame to replace him. So that, you know, Cooper Kupp isn't getting any younger. So there's still some question marks here for me as to whether they can repeat what they did last season, but firmly enough here still in my top 10.
0: You had the LA Chargers at number 14. I have them at number 8 on my list. Chargers last year, 12th in the NFL for total yards, over 5,600 total yards on the season offensively, 19th for points per game at 21.6, but You talked about how much you still like Justin Herbert at that quarterback position. I do as well. I'm with you on Herbert. You added Hampton, who had a very good season at the running back spot, McConkley at the wide receiver spot, Quentin Johnston, another big receiver for the Chargers. Yeah, I like the Chargers at number eight. Number seven for me, the Chicago Bears, who were sixth in the NFL last year for total yards, over 6,200 total offensive yards. Sixth in the NFL as well for points per game, 25.9. Caleb Williams exploded last year under his first season with Ben Johnson. I expect him to do that again this upcoming season. A lot of young playmakers with that offense, but I really like Caleb Williams at the quarterback spot.
1: I like him so much that I'm not going to get to him just yet. So stay tuned. Put a pin in that one.
0: Very good. How about you, number seven?
1: A team in the same division, the Green Bay Packers. Now they've had to deal with the injury to Tucker Kraft, who Steelers fans unfortunately remember what he did to them on Sunday Night Football last year at Acrisure Stadium. Looked like one of the best tight ends in football that night. They've been snake bitten by injuries, but I still think they've got a pretty solid offensive line. You know, Jordan Love, Josh Jacobs, I mean, he is was a distraction this offseason with some legal matters that were very serious charges levied against him. But when he's on the field, productive running back. They paid Christian Watson at receiver with an extension. So when you look at Watson, Jaden Reed, and Matthew Golden, I think there's a lot of upside in that receiver trio if they can all put it together. If Tucker Kraft comes back healthy, Jordan Love has a lot of options to throw to. And I still just think that based on everything you hear from people who played for him, Matt LaFleur, one of the most detailed offensive coaches and play callers that you'll find.
0: Yeah, very, very good. How about number six?
1: Now I'm going to go Caleb Williams and the Chicago Bears and Ben Johnson. That's a team that I think is very much on the rise. And I said that I had a tight end tandem I wanted to get to. I think you can make a case that Cole Kmet and Colston Loveland are the best 1-2 punch at tight end in the NFL, at least maybe in the NFC. And I think those two guys, I mean, there's just so much you can do with your 12 personnel when they're both on the field. They let DJ Moore go to the Bills this offseason, but as long as Rome Odunze is healthy, which there's some muddy waters with him this offseason, and Luther Burden, last year's rookie, can take the next step, then maybe they won't have a drop-off from 2025 to 2026, and they'll keep being a very dangerous offensive attack with Caleb Williams at the helm.
0: I'm going the Seattle Seahawks at number six for me. You had the Seahawks, just at number eight, so we're not too far off on our evaluation there. Jackson Smith and Jigba, and I know Sam Darnold, there were some question marks that you mentioned in and around him, but listen, when you have that type of wide receiver with JSN, last year, eighth in the NFL for total yards, this offense was with over 5,900 yards, just short of 6,000, and third in the NFL for points per game, Brian, with 28.4. I love the defending Super Bowl champs offense going into this season. Kenneth Walker's gone, but listen, I still think they can put up some strong numbers going into the 2026 season. So real quick, just to recap before we go to break, your 10 through 6, Vikings, Lions, Seahawks, Packers, Bears, me.
1: All NFC?
0: Yep. I'm going Chiefs, Niners, Chargers, Bears, and Seahawks. We've done 10 out of the 15, Brian. You only have three AFC teams in that 10. I'm 5 for 5. So I have 5 NFC, 5 AFC, but you only have three AFC teams. Your top five, will you have more AFC than NFC?
1: We'll see. It's very difficult to split hairs here. I mean, there are, like we said, there are a lot of different ways that you can come up with this, whether you're looking mostly at the QB and you don't want to discount the offensive line and the impact that a good or a bad one can have. But yeah, you're differentiating, but there's not a ton of separation between what we expect, I think, from a lot of these teams.
0: I teased the Bengals not being in my top 50, so I'm curious to see if they'll be in your top five. We'll find out whenever we come back. It is our pre-training camp top 15 NFL offenses discussion. We'll wrap it up with our top five whenever we come back here in hour number two. It is the Steelers Standard. He's Brian Bacco. I'm Ed Troop here on Steelers Nation Radio, part of the Steelers Audio Network.
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0: The heat and humidity building back into southwestern Pennsylvania this week, Double B. I always laugh when it's December and January in Pittsburgh and people are shocked when it's snowing and it's cold. And then vice versa, in July and August when it's hot and humid, we're once again shocked and bummed out about this fact. Unless you're new to the area and you just moved here, but if you're a lifelong resident of southwestern Pennsylvania, it's to be expected this time of the year.
1: The human condition, Ed, you always want what you can't have or what you don't have in the moment. And I think that goes for weather, too. You trade everything for, you know, just the nice 70-degree day all the time, but it's not that simple. Obviously, that is not our climate.
0: Listen, I've long said this. If you want ratings in TV, radio, print even, talk about the weather and talk about the Steelers. Thus why here in southwestern Pennsylvania, we have the Steelers Nation Radio, which, by the way, it is the Steelers Standard here on Steelers Nation Radio and the Steelers Audio Network. I'm Ed Troop alongside Double B, Brian Bacco, as we wrap up hour number two. But listen, Brian, if you wanted to create a Weather Nation Radio in southwestern Pennsylvania, you'd get the ratings.
1: Yeah, I think you would. People always just want to try to get some sort of expectation for what they're going to be facing that day. But I also feel like in Pittsburgh, you can't worry too much about the rain. I mean, hey, if it's saying 100% chance, then so be it. But like, I've always said, you can't plan your day around, oh, it might rain, because it's Pittsburgh. It might not. Then you just miss the perfect chance to go do something fun.
0: That's it. Wait until those raindrops fall on you. I guess there's a third rating driver here in southwestern PA. Steelers, weather, but there is a third, traffic. Traffic's another big hot topic around here, especially right now with the Parkway East closure.
1: Yeah, yeah, and you know, traffic, weather can both play havoc on your day. So we've got, I guess it's planning. Imagine if you want to plan a trip to a Steelers game and there's a tunnel that's closed and it's raining or snowing, then you're hitting all three of the trifecta there, Ed.
0: You're hitting all three. I'm telling you right now, those are the ratings drivers here in southwestern PA.
1: In the NFL draft.
0: Turn on the news, or again, pick up the paper. I mean, I've seen the media outlets as well.
1: Speaking of the draft, I had a relapse today driving in. I found myself listening to a podcast looking ahead to the 2027 NFL draft from Todd McShay, The Ringer. It was all about QBs, too, and I was like, why am I doing this? It also
0: you got a
1: like,
0: problem.
1: And I don't know. I mean, after the Steelers drafted Drew Aller in the third round, are we still sure that they're even going to take a quarterback in the first round next year? I guess you still need to continue to do your due diligence until you find one. But it did get me thinking about Drew Aller and Will Howard, who I don't think have been mentioned yet on today's show. So let's get that in there before the end of it. We barely mentioned Aaron Rodgers. But yeah, I mean, I think I still can't look away from people throwing out the rankings of Arch Manning, Dante Moore, CJ Carr, Darian Mensah, Sam Levitt. I'm excited though for college football season two. I really am.
0: Brian, you forgot one. Mason Rudolph. Talked to the other three. We here's our first Mason drop of the day too.
1: Yeah,
0: now we got it all out of the way.
1: We referenced him either.
0: Yeah, we got it all out of the way. Oh, of course, college football right around the corner. That's one thing that, you know, on one hand, you're bummed out because summer comes to an end. But on the other hand, within the next month, everything starts up here locally with WPIAL football. I know my son's a sophomore at Cannon Mac. They've begun their mini camp here this week. College football right around the corner. And of course, the NFL with training camp starting in less than 2 weeks too. So again, you're bummed that summer's coming to an end eventually here in the next month or so. We're winding down. But on the other hand, if you're a football fan, which if you're listening to this show, you most certainly are, there's a lot to be excited about, at least on that end of things. We're talking our top 15 NFL offenses here on the Standard today. Let's wrap it up with our top five. Before we went to break, we were talking about how Double B through 10, 15 through 6 for him were only three AFC teams. There were seven NFC teams. For me, it was a split down the middle. I had five AFC, five NFC. So what does our top five look like? I will start with my number five team, Brian. You had the Lions at number nine. I have them in the top five at number five. An offense that went over 6,300 total yards in 2025, which was fifth best in the NFL, and tied for fourth for points per game with 28.3. Jahmyr Gibbs, one of the best NFL running backs last season. You got St. Brown at the wideout position, Jared Goff at quarterback. They're all back for this upcoming season. Lions as a team took a step back in 2025, but they still have all the parts for a very effective offense.
2: Yep, maybe I was too low on the Lions, but I just I was a little bit worried about Jared Goff, and I know he was great in Ben Johnson's system. Will he continue to be great going forward? He's got the pieces around him. My number five, I'm still in the NFC, Ed. I'm going with the Dallas Cowboys, especially with a seemingly happy George Pickens, or at least not
0: maybe
2: malcontent George Pickens. I mean, as long as he and CeeDee Lamb are both out there, you have arguably the best receiver tandem in the NFL. I think their offensive line is really coming around. You know, Tyler Smith, Tyler Booker, they've solidified things there with a couple of young Tylers. And Dak Prescott, I mean, he had another really good season last year. He has a weird thing, Dak Prescott, where like every other year he's boom or bust. So if you go by that, he's due for a bust year. But I'm not necessarily going to predict it. I think the Dallas Cowboys offense is still pretty dangerous.
0: I have the boys a little bit further up in my top five, so I will hold off on that.
2: And continuity
0: comment.
2: Too with Brian Schottenheimer returning as head coach, who coached under Mike McCarthy too. So they've had a lot of stability in terms of scheme.
0: Who's your number four? Are you staying in the NFC?
2: No, finally getting away from the NFC, and I'm going to the New England Patriots. Last year's Super Bowl rep from the AFC. I thought about actually putting them higher because I think AJ Brown could be rejuvenated. Getting out of Philly and reuniting with Mike Vrabel in Boston. I think Drake May, if he can shake off that Super Bowl hangover and the way he played and the way he got beat up in that game, I think he can continue to be one of the best young quarterbacks in the sport. I get a little bit of pause. And I like the Romeo Doubs addition, too, I think was a little under the radar this offseason, but I think he can really help. I'm not totally sure about the O-line. It's tough to get that image of the Super Bowl out of your brain, especially Will Campbell struggling at left tackle. So I would have had them higher. And I also think Travion Henderson is a game-breaking running back, but I don't necessarily love Ramondre Stevenson as the complement to him. But you're nitpicking when you get into the top five.
0: Let's see, Brian. I'm going back through my notes here with what you had leading up to this point. Did I miss one for you? Did you have the Bills yet?
2: Not yet.
0: Okay, good. Okay. Well, I have the Bills at number four. So for some reason, I thought we were talking about Joe Brady maybe hour number one today. Yeah. I know we talked about him at some point. Hey, look, offensive coordinator. Now, I know we were talking about the head coaches yesterday and about the rookie coaches who can make the biggest impact in 2026, and you mentioned Brady as maybe being one of those because of Josh Allen at the quarterback spot. So that's why I have the Bills at number four. Fourth last year in total yards with over 6,300 total offensive yards. Tied for fourth with the Detroit Lions, who I just mentioned at number five, with 28.3 points per game scored. You got Josh Allen. You have James Cook at the running back spot. DJ Moore at wide receiver. And you have your offensive coordinator now as the head coach with Joe Brady. So I like the Bills at number four.
2: I've got the Bills a little higher than that.
0: All right. Hold off for a second because let's get into our top three. Number three for me.
2: Drum roll.
0: There it is. Tee it up. New England Patriots are number three on my list. You have them at four, I am at three, so we're on the same lines there. A.J. Brown now on that offense. Listen, Josh McDaniels continues to as the coordinator there for New England back. Had him number two last year with 28.8 points per game scored, 6,449 total yards, which was third best in the NFL. I have the Pats at number three. How about you?
2: I've got the Bengals at number three.
0: There you go. There's your AFC North team.
2: Your biggest snub, as we mentioned. And I almost put them number one just to like really throw you for a loop. If my number one wasn't on your list at all, that would have been pretty funny. But still some concerns about the offensive line. And I assume that was your hang up with the Bengals as well.
0: The health factor too, yeah.
2: For sure. If we were going just supporting cast, it'd be difficult to overlook Ja'Marr Chase and T. Higgins. And if it's not CeeDee Lamb and George Pickens, this is the best receiver duo in the NFL. It's probably the best on the AFC side of things. Joe Burrow, he's got to stay healthy. That goes back to the offensive line as well. But this is another team with plenty of continuity, in the passing game, with the coaches, even the backfield. That's where I you know, again, you're splitting hairs when you get down this close, but that's why I have them three and not one or two. I think Chase Brown is solid, but you know, the running back that I have next is more accomplished than Chase Brown for sure. So that's one area of separation. But yeah, I think you have to be concerned about the Bengals O-line, especially the interior of that O-line. Maybe the additions that they made in the draft, they drafted Connor Liu and Brian Parker the second in the middle rounds. Maybe they upgrade it, but that's a lot of maybes.
0: I said earlier that I missed putting the Tampa Bay Bucks in the top 15 as you had them at number 15. I definitely missed by not putting the Bengals in my top 15, but I had some concerns with the offensive line, the health. But man, when you have Joe Burrow,
2: second guessing yourself, Ed. Yeah, you just plow forward.
0: But you mentioned not putting, if you would add the Bengals at one and they're not even on my list, how funny it'd be. You have them at number three. It's still a top three team that you had that I didn't even have.
2: You probably make a case that they're number one.
0: Well, again, I had the Bengals and Ravens at 16 and 17 as two teams on the outside looking into this top 15 exercise. But no, you make a good case. I mean, listen, if they stay healthy and that offensive line can protect Joe Burrow, and that's part of the narrative, if they can stay healthy, there's no doubt that it's going to lead to a big successful season for the Bengals. Okay, let's get into our top two. I'll let you start with your number two team.
2: Buffalo Bills. As long as Josh Allen is still there, you've still got to have him in this discussion. And James Cook is the running back that I was talking about. He has really broken out. Now, they've got to shore up a couple departures on the offensive line, I believe. But I also think an underrated aspect of this team is Dawson Knox and Dalton Kincaid as the tight end tandem. They aren't always both healthy, but when they're out there, I think it makes up for a little bit of lacking in the receiver department. I think the Bengals receivers are a lot better than the Bills receivers, but when you have those tight ends and you're running the ball the way they do, and Josh Allen can elevate the guys around him, I'm still good with putting them number two, but there's a reason why I don't have them number one.
0: I had the Bills at number four, so we're not too far off there. Number two for me, the Dallas Cowboys. You have them at five. I have them at two. CeeDee Lamb, George Pickens, Dak at the quarterback spot. Number two last year in total yards, 6,663 total offensive yards, ninth in the NFL with points per game at 27.7. But now you have me thinking about this Prescott every other year thing, Brian.
2: Isn't that weird? Did you look that up?
0: No, I did not, but now you planted that seed with me that, at least from a fantasy football standpoint in the draft next month, maybe I'll stay away from Dak as you've now put that in my brain. I got the Cowboys at number two, so let's go ahead and go with our number one team for the top 15 NFL offenses going into the 2026 season. We both have the LA Rams, I'm guessing.
2: Tough to argue with the numbers from last year, and you know, hey, there's always the possibility that Father Time will catch up to Matthew Stafford, but at least for right now, he's still slinging it, and it's not like his game is predicated on moving around a ton and being mobile. So Sean McVay just seems to always be one step ahead of things. And the big reason why I decided to put them number one, it just seems like they can beat you in so many different ways. So even if Father Time catches up to Devontae Adams at receiver, I mean, they throw three tight ends at you and scheme it up and find a way to run the football or isolate Puka Nacua and let him rack up yards after the catch. The O-line does worry me. I had a little bit of trepidation putting them number one with some of the issues going on with their offensive line. Rob Havenstein retires, but until I see the drop-off, I'll go ahead and keep them in the top spot.
0: Sean McVay was number one on our list of top coaches going into the 2026 season yesterday when we did our top 15 head coaches, and now the Rams offense is in that conversation. 6,709 total yards last season. Number one in the NFL. 30.5 points per game last season. Number one in the NFL. The reigning MVP is Matthew Stafford, and Sean McVay is leading that offensive scheme once again. They got the playmakers in place. They got the stats in place. They got the MVP in place. And Brian, we'll talk about our Super Bowl favorite, I'm sure, during training camp and before the start of the 2026 season in September. But so far, hard to make a case against the LA Rams.
2: Yeah, you could have talked me into the Bills or Bengals to be at the top of the heap too. But all three of those, I think there are some concerns with the O-line. But I think my top three and even top five just goes to show you I weighted this a lot heavily toward coaching and quarterback play than anything else.
0: Double B's top five offenses going into 2026. The Cowboys at five, the Pats at four, Bengals at 3, Bills at 2, Rams at 1, my top 5, Lions at 5, Bills at 4, Patriots at 3, Cowboys at 2, and just like you, the LA Rams number 1. Feels right to me.
2: Yeah, I'm good with it, but reserve the right to change our mind. You never know when injuries can hit, too.
0: We can update it as we go throughout training camp and into the 2026 season, as I said, in September. That's going to do it for the Steelers Standard today. We are off tomorrow on Wednesday, but we'll be back at it at the tail end of the week with our weekend edition of the Steelers Standard on Thursday and Friday, so make sure you stay tuned for that. He's Double B, Brian Bacco. I'm Ed Troop. We thank you for listening to the Steelers Standard right here on Steelers Nation Radio, part of the Steelers Audio Network.
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13: Got a bit of a fun coming up in a little bit where we talk about the Steelers' greatest rivals. That's right. We're going to power rank 1 through 10, the best rivals for your Pittsburgh Steelers. And if you're asking yourself, I don't think there's 10 rivals, you're damn right there ain't 10 rivals, but we stretch it on out to 10 anyway, because you don't power rank, you know, an arbitrary number like 6 or something like that, or 5, even though 5 is not an arbitrary number. You get to 10 on this show.
14: I think it'd be funny to do 1 through 31. Like, who's the team that's the most, like, ambivalent
13: the
14: on
13: innocuous
14: the Steelers?
13: Team.
14: Yeah, just
13: who
14: like...
13: Who would that be right now, real quick, as an appetizer here,
14: You know what's
13: here,
14: funny?
13: Chris.
14: Like, I was going to say Arizona Cardinals, but You played them in a Super Bowl. Yes, that's not true. That. It's like, who cares about the Cardinals? Like, there's got to be an NFC team, right?
13: It's got to be on the NFC side of things, right?
14: Probably like a more of a, and again, you played this, well, the Seahawks are good now.
13: I'm trying to just like kind of manifest something here, like the Saints, but I've had memories, bad memories against the Saints, like that Halloween game Carolina, where Heath Miller fumbled.
14: Carolina Panthers you have, I always make fun of it, and I am being tongue-in-cheek, that preseason rivalry they used to always play in that final game of the preseason.
13: Anymore. Yeah, they're not doing it anymore, which is sad.
14: I missed that, actually.
13: Yeah, so, they're kind of innocuous, but you're right, they're always kind of on your radar. Like, you see that helmet, or you did see that helmet almost every year. I mean...
14: Falcons?
13: That was one. I'm in the South. Like, my headspace is in the South somewhere. The Bucks?
14: Yeah.
13: Like, do you have any really ill will towards the Bucks? Like,
14: no, yeah, there's nothing. Especially the Bucks were
13: the East has all historic teams. So, yeah. Like, you match yourself with the Giants measuring stick against teams like the Eagles and the Giants and the Commanders slash what they used to be called. And the Cowboys are obviously Steelers. So the East
14: gonna be there.
13: And the North kind of has that too, right? Where like they're all prominent franchises that you kind of like look at.
14: There might not be a hatred for the Bears or whatever.
13: The Lions are really not that much on your radar. But
14: it goes back 100, you know, they've been playing for 90 years.
13: They're historic NFL teams. I think we're in the right division with the South.
14: Yeah, I mean.
13: And unfortunately with the West, the two teams that would be their obvious choice, they played them in the Super Bowl. Actually, they played 3/4 of the West in a Super Bowl already.
14: And if it wasn't for it's fresh in our mind, if you had to pick an AFC team, maybe the Texans would be there because they're still so new. But
13: I think it's impossible to pick a team on the same side of your conference just because you see them so frequently.
14: Yeah, it is.
13: Like, you're going to have history at some point with them or a moment where you go and be like, I hate that team.
14: Yeah, it would be. Yeah, you have to go with NFC for sure, and it'd have to be like an innocuous NFC without much history, without much past.
13: The Jets are kind of meh. But they took you to the wire in that Ben Roethlisberger rookie year playoff game. You beat him in the AFC championship game as well in 2011 or 2000. There's memories with the Jets that are attached. It's a tough one. It's actually tougher to determine who's like the most innocuous, like the least threatening team in the NFL.
14: Yeah, the 31 through 28 or 25, whatever it would be like, okay, which team do we not hate the least here?
13: Yeah.
14: is it the Falcons or is it the Bucks or is it the Panthers? You're right. It is all the NFC South pretty much the teams did.
13: But we'll get to their top 10 rivals in just a little bit. Before we get there, though, Chris, you want to talk about some breakout candidates on the offensive side and the defensive side of the ball. I got one for each side of the ball. And I think the one on defense might be a little bit obvious, maybe taking a little bit of the low-hanging fruit there. And he's also at a different point in his career than the person that I'm going to bring up on the offensive side of the ball. But that's the thing with breaking out, right? Like, there's different degrees to it.
14: Yeah, you can. The interpretation could be anything, and it's I guess more like a surprise type player. When I think the regular breakout term, it's somebody who is going to have a career year, who's been like maybe a guy in his third or fourth year, who's been kind of rolling around. But this doesn't have, and they're not judged by when you hear who mine are, just because I feel like they're more like a surprise, but the way I'm interpreting it. But again, you could take the term breakout or surprise breakout player more than, you can take it a bunch of direct. My offensive one is really not at all like on this definition I'm thinking of, or the definition of what I think of the word breakout, but you'll see what I'm saying when I get to the offense one. So,
13: where do you want to start, offense or defense?
14: Let's start with defense. Because again,
13: I'll take the low-hanging fruit first. Okay. Nick Herbig, I think, is a very clear breakout candidate. Now, again, different levels to breaking out because Nick Herbig has established himself as a good NFL player. He's making $25 million a year. You had to do some breaking out at that point. But I'm talking about breaking out into that next level now. I'm talking about earning maybe that $25 million a year. Because, Chris, I think as we sit here on July 10th, 2026, it is a very fair thing for me to say that that's somewhat, and maybe somewhat is... not the right word. Maybe I'm minimizing it a little bit there, but somewhat of an overpay, right, for Nick Herbig. But I think the plan and the hope and the expectation is that on July 10th, 2028, we're sitting here going, what a bargain it is. After we've seen the inflation of that edge rushing position, after Nick Herbig hasn't been a defensive player of the year, but oh my God, he got like votes. He finished 9th place one time in that 2-year span. And hey, he had a 14 sack season. Then all of a sudden you're saying, all right, the contract's either really worth it exactly to the level that he's being paid, or it's a bit of an underpay now. And I think that's kind of what their hope is when it comes to giving him that deal. And that starts this year. I think he's going to have a more significant role. I don't think it's a one-for-one proposition where it's like Highsmith down, Herbig in. I think Herbig is going to eat into the snap counts of both Watt and Highsmith. They're going to create more balance between the three. and I hope he stays healthy with an expanded role. The big knock on him, at least in my eyes, is once he gets into that starter level snap count, the injury happens, right? And he slows down a little bit. Not injury plagued per se. He's only missed like four games, I think, in his NFL career so far. But when he has to step in for a Highsmith, when he has to step in for a Watt and play a lot, that's when he can get banged up. That's when he can kind of slow down. That's when he does miss one of the few games that he has missed. So got to keep an eye on that. Got to be worried about that expanded role, maybe hurting him somewhat if he can't do that. But I'm really looking for Nick Herbig to have like a 12-sack season this year, like a real solid breakout type of year that makes that contract look a lot better immediately.
14: Yeah, when you talk about his, he hasn't missed much time in terms of games, but there were, even though, like, he, and it's, hey, that's better than missing 6 weeks or 8 weeks from after the season, but it, there were the two games he missed were separate. They were separate injuries. I feel like there's always something creeping up where he's questionable, and during camp there's an injury. So, yes, I think it's a legitimate worry, even if he has been in terms of available more often than he gets to, we probably think on face value when you look at it, because I feel like there's just something there. And let's face it, when you're drafted and you're considered undersized to begin with, that's always going to be a worry, fair or not. But I do see, you know, it's like you want to, the contract, you want to say it's an overpay, but the contract, you'd rather pay produce or projecting forward.

0: is it projectable? I mean, there's a point where sample size comes in there, but you see all the, but it's been now 3 seasons, right?
1: Yes.
0: I mean, it's not like just one season or one game where, whatever, oh, he doesn't play, then that one game, was hurt and he played.
1: The sample sizes are small within the context of the seasons, but now we have three seasons. I think you can piece them together to almost a full season,
0: yeah.
1: And it's one of the best edge rushers in the NFL.
0: Yeah, if you go by the raw sacks, if you go by, then you can dig into the pressures and
1: pass
0: things like that.
1: His analytics are very favorable.
0: Yes. And I think there was a point where the projected out over every snap and maybe a little fresher and maybe he's coming in on, you know, when it's 3rd and 12, when maybe it's easier to get a pressure because, you know, the quarterback might hold on the ball long, you know, things like that. I get it. So maybe he's not going to be number one in the league if he plays more, but I think he's proven he's a, you know, top 10 edge rushing pass rusher, right, in the NFL. And so it'll be fun to see the more and more opportunities he gets. And you would just think a new coach, a new coaching staff, and the contract would tell you that you'll see more usage from him than maybe you did in the past. My breakout guy, it's along the same lines. It's again, it's all interpretation, different definition of how I'm looking at it or whatever, is a guy, the one guy behind him on the depth chart, Jack Sawyer, I think is a candidate. I think one way or another, just because we're more the surprise, I think, because we talk so much about those three and for good reason. And we talked about Sawyer earlier this week, and just by the way things were working out, all three of those guys ahead of him missed games last year. And it was almost as if Sawyer was sort of a de facto number three, because almost every game one of those three was missing, right? But if you piece together the one, Highsmith was out and Herbig was out and Watt was out, and there was even, they overlapped a little bit, and Sawyer literally did start and play some. I just think, because you wondered, or the book on him when you got drafted was, was he a good enough pass rusher, I guess, to be an edge rusher? He was a playmaker in college. He's sort of bigger. And he was, and I think during this, again, small sample size, of course, but I thought he was better in that way. I felt like he always popped when he was in the game. Sort of a mini Herbig level-ish, being that mid-round pick, being a fourth guy that first year. I think was still, I think one way or another, and maybe not, and I'm kind of like hoping not, because that would mean one, it almost takes an injury on the top three for Sawyer to get more of a chance. But I think just playing the odds, the percentages of NFL football, it's not knocking those three guys. Somebody's going to get hurt probably, you know, multiple games. He'll get more of a chance, and I think you'll see more and more playmaking out of Jack Sawyer this year.
1: You know, that Lions game really told a tale last year, I think, because he had to play as a starter, and that was a game that the Steelers desperately needed to win.
0: Yeah.
1: They did win.
0: Against a really good offense.
1: A really good offense. I mean, as much as the Lions were down last year and they kind of were spinning their tires at times, that team was a very good team, just in a down year. I can't stop burping right now. Am I lying about the Lions universe? Were they a bad team? I don't know what's happening right now, but I don't think they were. They were 9-8, and that was an underachievement for them, but that was a team that would have been terrible to have to play in the playoffs for anybody in the NFC, and the Steelers had to go through them. I think that even might have eliminated the Lions when the Steelers beat them or put them right on the precipice of it. So that was a desperate Detroit Lions team that the Steelers had to go in and beat, and Jack Sawyer stepped up big time in that game and gave you a lot of confidence for where he could be in his career maybe 4 or 5 years from now. And Chris, let me say this too. Some of the footage that were coming out of OTAs and minicamps, like with him blocking the sleds and stuff, I mean, his strength looks insane. It looks like it went up even more of a notch. And I know he was always a very strong lad coming out of Ohio State, and setting that edge and kind of being a bigger edge rusher was his bag, his MO. But I think he's even added more onto that and looks bigger. And I'm serious, man. Like, he's throwing those sleds around, like, almost with one hand, and, like, they're tipping over on their side, and, like, they're having to, like, violently shake back and forth. Like, he was impressive as much as you can be in shorts and, you know, a t-shirt. His strength is really noticing.
0: He is bigger. A lot of times, you know, you get exaggeration, the size and stuff. And I know, I guess, in some levels that, like, the Darnell Washington still listed at 264, and
1: he's 300 pounds.
0: Yeah. But I feel like Sawyer is bigger. He's listed at 6'4", 260.
1: But you see him, and you're like, wow.
0: Yeah.
1: Like, and this year, didn't you notice, too, like, even puffed up more?
0: Yeah,
1: like,
0: right.
1: He was on the NFL lifting regimen now. And, like, Steelers were like, we need more of this run-stuffing stuff. Like, let's get that body bigger.
0: Like, he looks more like a defensive end or defensive lineman. Like, he could easily, size-wise, fit into that room, and you wouldn't even know. You wouldn't bat an eye and think, but, you know, he could be in that room. I mean, well, Wyatt Black's a large man. But other than that, pretty much, like, you know what I mean?
1: Harmon's a monster, too.
0: Yeah, there are.

0: A lot of big, and that's the one thing. This the Steelers' new coaching staff,
1: they like them big, huh?
0: Yeah,
1: they were. You see that graphic that's floating around with the wide receiver room too, like about how big that. They're all like 6'3" or higher. Yeah. Like they like them big, don't they?
0: Yeah, McCarthy likes big receivers, and McCarthy's mentioned multiple times. He's like, wow, he's like, they've done a good job of getting big bodies in this D line. So
1: it fits my mold, right?
0: Yeah, yes, and he likes that. But Sawyer still could fit into that room.
1: Remember when they had B.J. Raji in Green Bay? You remember him? That big guy, right. Big belly from Boston College. Yeah. McCarthy loves that kind of guy.
0: Yeah, he put him in the middle. Yeah, B.J. Raji, that's a good draw, good name. I remember that. He was
1: big
0: one of those.
1: Boy, yeah,
0: you always like, and that's kind of a dying breed too. Those like bowling ball defensive linemen, those type of.
1: Yeah, big, you're right.
0: It's
1: a little different. Kind of big now,
0: like,
1: yeah,
0: they're more
1: still
0: stout,
1: like,
0: kind of up,
1: McCarthy's
0: upright.
1: Always liked having beef,
0: yeah, and that's and he's multiple times brought up this year the defensive line with that. So, and Sawyer, and especially when you put Sawyer next to like a Herbig, and there's like more than one way to skin a cat, I guess,
1: yeah,
0: it's a terrible thing, but yeah, it's like
1: can't believe you said that about cats.
0: I know, I'm really just violent.
1: Why did
0: cats.
1: They make that a thing? Why was like, that such? I mean, I don't like cats very much, don't get me wrong, but I would never do that to one.
0: I mean, some of the
1: I would close the door on it, say, get out.
0: Get away from me. Yeah, but I mean, throw the baby out with the bathwater too.
1: That's another weird one. Yeah, like, what are we like, doing to these animals and these babies? The past was problematic at times, I think.
0: Apparently, yeah, we're skinning cats, throwing drowning babies. Like, what are we doing?
1: It sounds like a nightmare. I got to be honest with you. It sounds like a NyQuil fever dream that I'm having right now. Yes, I want to wake up from this. Are spiders going to show up with the heads of my relatives on them next? Like, what is happening right now?
0: You have these terrible thoughts. Yeah. So look at that. I was talking Steelers defense. I'm talking about
1: terrible things. Cats, yes. But we're both in the edge rushing room as far as breakouts are concerned. And if that's the case, I mean, you break out with Herbig to the next level, Sawyer to the next level, Highsmith still Highsmith, Watt gets back to what he was at, maybe not the exact Watt prime, but better than what he was last year. Boy, that's going to be a dominant foursome, a quartet, if you will, of edge rushers. On the offensive side of the ball, I'm going to go with Jeremy Bernard. Maybe that's cheating a little bit because what's he breaking out? He didn't play last year, but you still have to have your breakout as a rookie. I think he's going to win that number three job. I think in a Mike McCarthy offense, that puts you on the field a lot. I think that there is certainly something to him having to gain trust from Aaron Rodgers, but it feels like you guys being around him somewhat now, getting to know him personally, all of the scouting reports on him, the character witnesses, right, from his past to other places, have all said that that's not going to be a problem, and he's a very NFL-ready prospect and a very on-his-P's-and-Q's type of player. That's what Rodgers needs, and I don't know if it'll take that long for Rodgers to really start to build that bridge of trust to somebody like a Jeremy Bernard. And, you know, once he starts producing, that's the easiest way to gain quarterback's trust, right? Even if your foot is maybe in the wrong place by half a centimeter, but you make pretty much every catch that I throw you the ball, including some of the ones that I put in wrong places and you bail me out a little bit. You're putting up, you know, 80-yard performances. We can grow a little bit together here, Jeremy. We can have some growing pains, and I'm still going to come to you. So I do recognize that there is a realistic hurdle for him to climb over there. And I'm not trying to paint Rodgers into this curmudgeon that's just like, I don't trust the youth. No, I think he... For good reason,
0: these kids these days, you know,
1: he needs the youth to give him a reason to trust them.
0: Yeah,
1: and Roman Wilson, just to point a name out, didn't do that last year.
0: He didn't earn that. Yes, that was obvious, and
1: not Rodgers' fault either, because Rodgers basically gaslit us as a fan base into thinking he was better than that. Like, and like for half the season, we were probably like, well, Rodgers has said all the time he loves Roman Wilson, he's always at the right spot. Like, what's going on here? And she's like, oh. Yeah. He's lying.
0: It was a little bit of that. And see, the Bernard, that we've mentioned this before too, of all the rookies, the Steelers need Bernard the most. They need him.
1: You can survive Noe Ihonatiore this year. Yeah. You want him to be a good returner, but you can survive that. Everett doesn't need to step onto the field this year. Aller's never going to step onto the field this year if things go according to plan.
0: Like, even Dunker, you
1: can survive. They need Bernard to be.
0: Yes, exactly. Because if he isn't, that ends a problem. Because then you go back to Roman Wilson, quite honestly. And then, if for whatever reason Bernard doesn't work out,
1: then you're looking at probably going to get Lazard or something like that. You know what I mean?
0: Exactly.
1: Like, it's all really on his shoulders.
0: Yes. So that's obviously a candidate there, because you'll see that. I was kind of thinking similarly, But then I thought it might be. So I'll what the hell with it? Don't throw two names out. Who cares?
1: Two?
0: I mean, whatever. I was going to go Ihonatur is sort of like, I feel like it's a surprise breakout.
1: That's kind of a dark horse breakout candidate because we don't even know if he's going to play.
0: Yes, exactly. So I feel like the default is he's not going to play. And I hate this because I think Dylan Cook will be good enough. So I don't know if like injury could happen, obviously, or maybe even if Dylan Cook is good enough, Ihonatur is that good in practice. At some point, you rip off the mandate and put him out there because he's just bad. I mean, I'm sorry, Dylan, like, you know, you're doing well, but we got a stud here.
1: It's only a matter of time.
0: Bang, anyway, yes. Yeah. So by the end of this season, I think one way or another, we'll see Ihonatur play, and I think he'll establish himself being really good. So that's what I was going to go with. I didn't expect you to go with a rookie, so I tried. Maybe I would change my path to it. So maybe I'll stick with that. What hell with it?
1: You have to give me the second name. Okay, tell me who it is.
0: I don't say it's low-hanging fruit, maybe, but I think by definition, I think the breakout to the next level be the other tackle or another tackle, Fautanu, I think could go from being like we see him as being a good future tackle. I think like Pro Bowl level breakout where
1: I can see
0: recognition
1: that.
0: And he becomes moving to the left side now. It's a higher profile spot.
1: Frazier too, maybe?
0: Yeah.
1: If he's an all pro next year, that's a bit of a break to the next level. But Frazier's already, I think, kind of got that respect around the league.
0: He's a whole extra year.
1: He's already considered, I think, a top five center around the circles.
0: He has an extra year of tape because he played, Fautanu didn't play his rookie year because he was injured. So you have that going for you, too. I do kind of link those two together because I think they are, they're part of the same draft class, first and second round picks.
1: They are the clear one and two right now with the team.
0: On the team, on the line, so they'll be together for, we all project and assume, for many, many years.
1: 40 years, yes. They'll coach together after they retire.
0: They'll still be the Steelers line whenever Jim Nance is doing the Masters.
1: His last one in 2055, yes.
0: Yes, there you go.
1: All right, we're doing our power rankings of rivals next. It's the Steelers Blitz on Steelers Nation Radio, part of the Steelers Audio Network.
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15: 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Here is former Steeler Plaxico Burress.
16: You know, I was only in college for 2 years. So, you know, my first game, I was still basically a kid. And, you know, you get a chance to go out and play with the likes of, like, you know, Jerome and Cordell, playing against the Baltimore Ravens, and, you know, Ray Lewis and Rod Woodson. Like, these guys are, like, Hall of Famers. And here I am, you know, 24 months removed from graduating high school to playing with guys that I admired and that I looked up to. You know, it's an out-of-body experience because, you know, you don't know whether to go over and ask these guys for the autograph or what, because I was basically still a kid. There's nothing like Sunday morning here. You know, you can feel it and you can smell it. And like, you can't get to the locker room fast enough to put your helmet on and run out on the field and see, you know, the fans swinging those terrible towels. You know, I kind of get goosebumps just thinking about it, you know, how special it was. And, you know, there's 32 teams in this league, and I can't imagine a greater feeling, you know, running out of a tunnel. They live, eat, and breathe football here. And you don't understand it until you leave, because you think it's just normal to you because that's all that you know. Until you go somewhere and you're like, the fans are not the same, but the fans here are the best.
15: The Steelers Legend Series on SNR.
17: I like these power rankings because they're fueled by my favorite thing in the world as a demon. Hatred.
1: Well, I'm glad we could wake you up for this that one, was, Demon. Man, this is a hate-filled power rankings because we're going to rank the greatest rivals, the most hated Steelers rivals in franchise history, going 1 through 10. And as I said earlier on the show, Chris, if you're sitting there going, there's no way they can go 1 through 10 because there's like about five rivals, really, maybe even that's a stretch, you're right. And we did have to stretch. I mean, I damn near almost sprained my MCL. I was stretching so hard on this one.
0: Gotta stretch.
1: But I think we made it make sense. And disclaimer before we go 10 to 1 here. When you get past 6, you got to use your imagination a little bit. And you got to kind of explain your reasoning why. But 6 and up, I don't think any explanation is necessary. I think you hear the name and you go, yep, hate those guys.
0: Yeah, there's definitely a 6 and then a tier where there's two more and then a tier where you're kind of probably the way I would probably do it. And then, you know, and
1: this should probably stop at 8.
0: Yeah,
1: but
0: I feel like
1: that makes no sense. Power.
0: Yeah, come on. Yeah, you might
1: it's just an affront to humanity.
0: Let's finish it off. Yeah, come on. You got to. Yeah, it's
1: well said.
0: Dynamite drop in there, but
1: way to go, Monty. Those broadcasting lessons are really paying off. All right, number 10. And again, 10 and 9 are going to be the stretchiest of stretches. 10 is the stretchiest of stretch. We decided, and this is a joint effort by Chris and I, Offerman Adamski LLC put this one together. The Niners slash
0: Adamski Offerman LLC.
1: How dare you? The Niners slash the Packers. And I know what you're saying out there. There's no history with any other team. You don't even want to put on like a Vikings or a Rams or a Cardinals or a Seahawks who we've actually played in a Super Bowl. You don't want to do that? Well, we did actually play the Packers in a Super Bowl. You just like to all forget that, and I do too. But I put them there, Chris, because historically speaking, those are kind of measuring stick franchises for the Steelers. And despite the fact that the Steelers and the Niners have had a couple of close calls, they've never met in a Super Bowl. Packers and Steelers have met in one, and it went the Packers' way. You can't argue that those two, San Fran and Green Bay, are champagne franchises in this league, just like the Pittsburgh Steelers are, and that they aren't measuring sticks as far as success is concerned for the overall franchise.
0: Yeah, there, despite the fact there was very little overlap, because it's kind of incredible the way that, I mean, it's not incredible, that's a long, strong word, but the dynasty of the 60s, the dynasty of the 70s, dynasty of the 80s, look at it that way, the Packers to the Steelers and the Niners, and like, quite frankly, the Packers and Niners both sucked during the 70s. The Steelers and the Niners weren't any good in the 60s. And then during the 80s, the Packers and Steelers weren't very good. So it was like...
1: And then the 90s was weird because they were all good.
0: Yeah, then all of a sudden... All three of them were great. Yeah, and all of a sudden they were all... Yes, because you go by the Super Bowls that year. I mean, they were in or representing their conference.
1: If the Steelers would have got past the Chargers, too, in that famous AFC Championship game in 94 that everybody remembers them falling short on, that would have been a Steelers-Niners Super Bowl.
0: Yeah, it was so there was that.
1: You were close.
0: And I guess if you had the Steelers made the 95 Super Bowl, the Niners were in what, like the 94 and the 91?
1: I think the Niners lost in 95 to the Cowboys, right? On the way to the Super Bowl. So you'd have to imagine that the Niners were a game away from meeting the Steelers.
0: Yeah, that was that NFC where it was either.
1: It was always the Niners and the Cowboys.
0: Niners felt.
1: Even if they didn't meet in the championship game, they met in the divisional round. That was the de facto championship game every year.
0: But anytime you see this time of year, the list time of year, which. Well, who would do something? Who would lower themselves to the list?
1: I don't know. It's debasting.
0: But you see, the greatest dynasties of all time, you have the 90s 49ers, the 70s Steelers, I'm sorry, the 80s 49ers, the 70s Steelers, and the 60s Packers are always in that top five for sure of terms of the of teams of the decade. So there's always going to be a level of the Steelers are associated with them, even though it is.
1: And all of these teams have stayed incredibly relevant, too. I mean, they're still premier franchises. Don't even have to be good to get on primetime TV, right?
0: Like, that's right.
1: You're always going to have those brands out there. So those are number 10. Number 9, again, a bit of a stretch, but we put the Eagles here, Philadelphia. Little state thing, right? You got the little cross-state rivalry. You're rivals in other sports, especially hockey, so you kind of have that healthy hatred for the same kind of fans anyway. But you don't play very often. You're playing more often than ever now because of the extra game now. Extra so maybe game, this rivalry will start to pick up a little bit even more
0: steam. It's crazy.
1: Steam.
0: The Steelers are going to Philadelphia the fourth time in 11 season span.
1: And they haven't won in so long since they've been there. So there's a little bit of that element to it. Like, we're kind of the little brother in Philadelphia, at least. But it's not a rivalry. Yeah. I get that. But we got to fill out 10 spots here.
0: Yeah, and across the country, people think that Pittsburgh and Philadelphia, and to be fair, obviously Penguins and Flyers are big rivals. The Phillies and Pirates used to be big rivals. Even before my time, that was a big thing in the 70s. That they were always fighting for the NL East, and they pretty much won the division, one of them, every year there during the 70s. So that was a big thing. So there's always that. I'm just living in Penn State, going to Penn State, there's the big eastern-western side of the state thing going on.
1: So you've seen a lot of Eagles
0: fans. So I started, to me personally, because when I'm growing up, the Eagles were always like...
1: Arrogance with no accomplishment.
0: Well, but it was like they were in the division with like everybody hated the Cowboys. Then and like the New York, nobody wants to root for a New York team, and like Washington. But it was like the Eagles were like, oh, whatever, they're green, they're cute.
1: Yeah, the Kelly Greens were cool.
0: Yeah, so kind of like, and then you get to Penn State, and everybody's like,
1: I hate these
0: Philadelphia
1: people.
0: Yeah, so you root against them forever and ever.
1: Yeah, it makes sense to me.
0: There you go.
1: Also a close call, and I wonder if this would maybe be thought of in a more rival light if in 04, Ben's rookie year, the Steelers won the AFC Championship game, it would have been Steelers-Eagles in a Pennsylvania Super Bowl.
0: And in 08 as well. It was,
1: could have been Steelers-Eagles, because the Eagles lost to the Cardinals on the way there.
0: So there was
1: so the Eagles and Steelers were real close.
0: And in 01, they were both in the AFC, but they were lost. The Steelers lost to the Patriots. And the Eagles lost to the Panthers, right? Rams were the first one
1: because it was the greatest show on turf.
0: Yeah.
1: Their second run at it. That was the first Brady Super Bowl. Then it was the Panthers the next year.
0: Yeah. So there have been a lot of close.
1: A lot of close Philly, Pittsburgh close calls.
0: I want to go back in the 70s. I wonder if the Eagles made. Because the Eagles played in what, the 1980 Super Bowl, and the Steelers obviously played in the 70 or the 19 January 81. You get my point, right? They played that game.
1: there's been close calls.
0: They were close enough.
1: And if they would have met in one or maybe two of these Super Bowls, I think maybe this would be up the list maybe a little bit more as far as the rivalry is concerned. But they've just missed each other. All right, now here's the ones that kind of make a little bit more sense. But again, these next two are still in that like not real tier of rivals. Number eight, we'll lump them together. Number eight is Jacksonville.
0: Yes,
1: not a great rivalry now, although they're still a damn thorn in our side, it feels like. Like, I never want to see them play the Steelers for whatever
0: reason.
1: There's
0: two things. It's amazing. There's only been one team that's ever won in Pittsburgh twice in the same season, and they did it twice, and it's the freaking Jaguars of all teams. Like, the Ravens never did it. The Browns never, like, the Patriots never did it. The Jaguars did it twice. They won in Pittsburgh twice and one. I mean, obviously, you have to do it in the playoffs for this to happen.
1: For this to happen now. They used to play them twice a year because of the old Central Division.
0: Well, that's matchup. I'm talking in Pittsburgh, though.
1: I see what you mean.
0: One in Pittsburgh, yeah. Yes. So
1: I'm an idiot.
0: No, it's all right. But it's crazy because they were an expansion team in 95, and they quickly became good, and the Steelers were the class of that division. All of a sudden, the Jaguars started winning the division.
1: It's like, who's this team?
0: Do you remember the Bill Cowher, there was a blocked field goal to end a Monday night game against Jacksonville. He stepped on the field and almost wanted to hit the guy who returned the blocked field goal to end the game. Do you remember that?
1: No.
0: Bill Cowher, like, he had the draw, he was so angry because the game has ended, and the guy returned the kick right in front of him, and he's like
1: as a taunting move to run back the thing, like, or did he actually need to get the ball into the end zone for the Jags to win?
0: The game was over. So he could have theoretically kneeled down end of the game, but he returned it. Got this. I don't blame him. I think it was I think it was more just like frustration that they lost. But the Jaguars team. It was a flash because they were out of the division within six. So I think it was only seven.
1: As soon
0: seasons.
1: As the Texans came in, right? Then they created the South.
0: 02. So at 95-01. So was that seven seasons worth? They were in the same division. They were usually competing for the division title a lot of those years. I mean, I'd go back and look. I bet you the Steelers or Dragons won the division five of those 7 years.
1: Yeah.
0: And then you add in these two times they won in Pittsburgh in the playoffs.
1: 2017.
0: Oddly enough, Jalen Ramsey team, they just like seem to take great pleasure in winning here. The Miles Jack and Jalen Ramsey.
1: As early as a couple years ago with Trevor Lawrence coming in here and kicking the Steelers. They do seem to be a thorn. They are a thorn in the side. Yes. No question about it. Number seven is the Oilers, who do not exist anymore, but there's no question that they count. And old heads listening to the show were like, well, you said the cutoff was at 6. The cutoff's at 7, gentlemen, because the Oilers were a big, big deal back in the day. And they were a huge deal. But that was the bug to our windshield as far as the rivalry is concerned. Like, they could never get past us. That was the big storyline between Houston and Pittsburgh then. And then, Chris, you know, they turned it into the Tennessee Titans, and there's still some elements of the Titans with what we just said about the Jags, playing in the Central for a few years together. And there's a little bit of an element to the rivalry there. But Steelers-Oilers in the 70s was a big, big deal.
0: Yeah, I just wanted to, like, in the 70s, and obviously I'm going more off of that.
1: Phillips.
0: But they were, and there's the big, I've seen the NFL films about, there was an AFC Championship game played in Pittsburgh where Bum Phillips still, I think, went to his grave accusing the Steelers of like spraying ice on the turf because they were a passing team and they made it slippery and there was unplayable conditions, but the Steelers did it on purpose was the big thing. And I was born into
1: that's a rivalry right there, man.
0: Yeah, to Jerry Glanville
1: there's some older Steelers fans that might say this is their most hated team.
0: Yeah, we're talking the 1978 and 79 AFC title games where both the Steelers beating the Oilers, so that like twice they got to the AFC title game 2 years in a row, but lost their division rivals, which is the Steelers. The vibes of that are, but that's in division too. I was gonna say it's kind of like the Steelers Patriots to a point, but you had already a division rival. You're playing them twice a year to begin with.
1: No, it's more like Steelers Ravens.
0: That level. But then you know, like I said, I remember Jerry Glanville was wearing his cowboy hat and his like leather jacket, and Chuck Knoll didn't like him. I think he even public said he didn't. Remember going for a handshake and he waved his finger at him and said something. And
1: yeah, it was a big rivalry.
0: Yeah, the Titans or the Oilers that I grew up into were like the kind of like a bad boy kind of team. And at that point, the
1: Browns have always been there. You know what I mean? Like in the division and being like a rival. But that as far as division rivals, because we all know who the real AFC rival was back then in that era, and who the big rival was back then in that era as well, overall in the league. But as far as your division rival, like the Oilers kind of took that mantle, didn't they?
0: Yeah, because I mean, the Browns. Then,
1: the Browns were still a team; like they were still a rival, but they weren't meeting you in the AFC Championship game back to back years.
0: Yeah, the crazy part about, I mean, the Browns were sort of a model NFL franchise from the 30s through the 60s, and then the Steelers are a model NFL franchise since, and the Browns have been terrible. The Steelers weren't any, like, the Steelers and Browns never been league powers at the same time, even they've had their runs as being league powers.
1: Browns had a little blip, because I'm talking about the Browns, that's why. Browns had a little blip in the 80s, to be fair. Little blip of Cabernet Kozar, good run of football there.
0: But that was a down period for the Steelers, too.
1: Yeah, true.
0: So it's
1: only one. The universe only allows one of Cleveland or Pittsburgh to be good.
0: Yeah, it's crazy how that kind of works, but you would think that... Well, we'll get to the Browns more so than that.
1: Yeah, we will. All right, number six. Now we're getting into the big dogs, the current ones now. The Patriots, I think, are appropriate to put at number six. Not a division. You really didn't meet them in the playoffs that much. Like, you missed a lot. And then every time you did meet them in the playoffs, they ended up getting the upper hand on you. But I think that this is more of a we view them as a rival. This is the, like, kind of how the Oilers view us. I think that there's an element of the Steelers viewing the Patriots in this context.
0: When you lose to a team three times, think about it. There are franchises that haven't made a conference title game, three-time conference title games, probably in 50 years or whatever.
1: Let alone to lose to the same team three
0: times. Yeah, the Steelers lost them three times in a 16 season from
1: 2000. Two of them at home.
0: Yeah, 2001, 2004, 2016 to the same Patriots team.
1: Which one hurts the most?
0: Man, that, I mean, 04, that, I don't know.
1: 04, that team was a kick-ass team that could have won the Super Bowl because they damn well won it the next year.
0: Yeah.
1: I would have I don't want to do this. I don't want to tempt fate. What if the butterfly effect doesn't have Jake the Snake Plumber beat Tom Brady in 2005's playoffs? And it's the Steelers. I think they would have beat the Patriots that year. That Steelers team was just on a war path. And getting past the Colts, I mean, there was nothing that they were going to fear at that point. And Brady was like a legend-ish at that point, Chris, but his mystique was nowhere near the level of what it is now. So I would have loved to see what would have happened in that hypothetical, but it didn't have to happen.
0: Yeah, it would have been nice to beat him once.
1: 0-4 might be the answer, though, because the team was so talented.
0: See, the thing about 0-1, you talk about Brady not being a legend. In 0-1, Brady was this backup filling in who was a six-round pick and was like, and he played well at that point.
1: I bet you the Steelers would have got by them, though, if Brady had to step into that game. Like, I know he's the biggest stage performing quarterback ever. But you know, your first year or your rookie year, in that case, it would have been his first year. He's not a rookie. Like, the stage gets big for everybody at some point, right? And the Steelers got Bledsoed in that game. They had the veteran who had already won an AFC Championship game have to come off the bench and win another one.
0: Yeah, and then there were two special teams touchdowns in that
1: game.
0: Which
1: you're never going to overcome no matter what.
0: The Patriots weren't, and obviously they were ascending. They won, ended up winning that Super Bowl and two more in the next 3 years.
1: But the Steelers were huge favorites, right, in that game. And then the Rams were even bigger favorites in that Super Bowl.
0: Yeah, so, but the fact that the Steelers had that game and gave up a blocked field goal return for a touchdown and a punt return for a touchdown and only lost by... lost by a touchdown, essentially. So I don't want to say they outplayed on special teams part of the game, blah, blah, blah. I'm not going to. But that one hurt because you just felt like the Steelers were so much the better team into that season overall. That was sort of a magical season. I mean, that was Cordell Stewart. And Cordell Stewart gets benched the next year, but he was like second in the MVP voting during this particular season, 0-1. So it was unexpected. It was a big upset. And that was the start of the Patriots really being a thorn on the Steelers' side for sure.
1: Yeah, it certainly was. And you finally had your moment against the New England Patriots the year that they beat Brady and Joe Hayden made the interception. And it looked like you were going to finally get that monkey off your back. And then you go to New Orleans and you fall short there the next week and eventually miss out on the playoffs completely. But
0: I don't even start the Jesse James thing with the year before that.
1: Let's start with the Jesse James thing. I know that this is probably one of my least popular takes amongst Steelers Nation. And I get that it was a catch and a touchdown. Like, he brought the ball into his chest and then he pulled it out forward across the line. But Chris, I have always landed my plane in this hangar. Just hold on to the football. Like, don't put it in the ref's hands. And if you want to say something to me like, oh, just hold on to the football, but you broke the plane, and then some defensive back, Malcolm Butler, came screaming in and punched it out of your hand. Oh, yeah, just hold on to the football. No, that's different. The ground caused this fumble. The ground caused the ball to be ajar in this play. And I've just always come back to, like, yeah, you got screwed, but if Jesse James just hold on to the football, just takes the ball to the ground like an NFL player should, he gets up and he gives the most monstrous spike you've ever seen. And the fates of the Steelers is probably different in that 2016 season, because then you get the Titans in the first round, the divisional round, instead of having that upstart defensive juggernaut Jacksonville team come in and have to play you. And remember, folks, it's not like the Patriots had a cakewalk with that Jacksonville team up in Foxborough either. In fact, remember, they got the benefit of that call. Remember Miles Jack had that play where he, I forget the running back, but he stripped the ball from him and then kind of rolled over him and then ran it back for a touchdown. Then the refs got involved and they were like, no, no. Wow. His knee was down. He didn't take the ball away. The Patriots still have the ball. That plus Blake Bortles just could not complete a five-yard pass in that game against New England. The Jags were really punching the Patriots in the mouth that year. So to avoid them until that championship game would have been huge for the Steelers. So you can't ignore the Jesse James game. It's part of the lore when it comes to this rivalry. Those two teams were incredible. I remember how big that game was, that regular season, right? But one of the teams, their records were, like, Steelers were a 13-win team, Patriots were a 14-win team, or vice versa, or something like that. It was the end of the year.
0: Yeah,
1: December. It was for the first seed. Like, it was just, it was a heavyweight bout. So, you know, that 425 classic kickoff. 425,
0: yeah, that's always... Yeah, we don't really talk about primetime, but those are one of the fun. Yeah, that was, I think that 20, it was, they were both at the heights of their, the Killer Bees Steelers and the Tom Brady 2.0 version, you know, that iteration of the Patriots during the, what is that, the teens, you say the decade? I guess that is the teens, right? The 2010s decade. That was, they were probably had, both teams were kind of firing at all cylinders, and they're, but you're right, they both won 13 games that year. It's a shame, you know, the Steelers, the 2 weeks before was the Ryan Shazier game. And, you know, at first that doesn't happen, you feel like they have a better chance. But you had peak Tom Brady and the Patriots coming to your place in a high-profile game. You in a late December, you feel like you have the game won. And then, of course, it doesn't happen. And, yes, like the chain of events then, getting Jacksonville instead when they were kind of at the peak of their powers and everything in the playoffs, rather than getting Tennessee.
1: Well, they were on the ascent,
0: and you would have had this. You would have had the Brady at home then for the. Although we know it didn't work out the first few times it happened, but you know you still would have felt good. You just beat them a month before that at home at that point. If that happened.
1: All right, we come back. We continue through the power rankings. Get through our top five. It's Tom. It's Chris. It's the Steelers Blitz. It's Steelers Nation Radio.
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23: 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John Stallworth.
24: I often ask myself and even ask guys I play with him about the Steeler type player. Did we draft those type players, or would they come into the environment and become immersed in an environment and it becomes a part of him? I don't know which one it was, but I think that the fact that we blended so well together as a team, that we went through some difficult times as a team, helped us. You know, people look at those years that we won the Super Bowls over that 6 or 7 year span, and they think everything was all rosy, but we had issues. We were just tight enough, close enough to get through that. We had the leadership and on the field and within the coaching staff to get over things like that, to get through those difficult situations. When you play, you don't think about history. You think about today. And what you got to do today. You don't think about what's going to happen after you're gone, how this team is going to be looked at, or how you're going to be looked at years from now. You think about today and doing the job you have to do today and being the best you could possibly be today. I was drafted in the fourth round, and I got a phone call, I think from Myron Cope, and to tell me I'd been drafted by the Steelers. And Myron asked me a few questions, and that was it. I mean, there was, you know, I hung the phone up and I called my mom and told her I'd been drafted. Looking back on it, kind of comical that it would be Myron Cope that gave me a call.
25: And right down the middle of the field went John Stallworth.
24: The personal relationships, I think, stand out in my mind more than anything. Those relationships built with teammates and friends and things that you grow from and you learn from. Those are the big moments. Those are the times that when I think back over 14 years in Pittsburgh, those are things that readily come to mind.
23: The Steelers Legend Series on SNR.
1: Rounding out our top five Steelers rivals powered here on the Steelers Blitz before myself, Tom Offerman, and Chris Adamski get on out of here for a week. Little vacation, little R&R before it really all just comes fast and heavy with the Steelers training camp just a couple of weeks away now. But we ended at number six. That was the Patriots. Just to recap, seven was the Oilers, eight was the Jaguars, nine was Philadelphia, 10 was the 49ers / the Packers. Disclaimer, though, we know that those ones are big time stretches because it's hard to get to 10 when it comes to a rivalry. The Steelers, though, you know, Chris, now I'm thinking about it out loud, like the Steelers could do that more than most teams. Like, stretch it out to 10. Like, most teams only have like one or maybe like two or three. You just default into the division opponents, and even them aren't like big time rivals.
0: Yeah, because you can even go back to that speaks to the Steelers profile around the league, because I bet you, even though it was a struggle for us to get to 10, follow me here, there's probably a whole bunch of teams across the league that their shows or their people are saying the Steelers are in their top five because they hate the Steelers so much. Because the Steelers have been kind of the big brother or the punching bag, or, you know, beating them in play, you know, whatever it is over time. I bet you that the Steelers kind of
1: viewed in that light. Yes.
0: Kind of like, I mean, it's the version of why the Patriots are on the Steelers, because the Patriots are just better. Sorry. They've been the past two decades. It was a long time. Like, they're stupid Patriots. Like,
1: you don't mean, he doesn't mean that. He didn't mean that, everybody. Shh. It's okay.
0: Down.
1: It's okay.
0: All right.
1: All right, number five. We're putting the Cowboys here at number five.
0: And that's when
1: people might argue this is the number one rivalry. But yeah. I can't do that being across the conference. But man, was 2 years ago that the Cowboys and the Steelers played on Sunday Night Football and it was that rain delay? Was that yeah, because Justin Fields was the quarterback in that game.
0: That's right, yeah.
1: You felt the big, what's the right word here? I was gonna say you felt the bigness, but that sounds so clunky and clumsy. You felt the aura, right, of that game, even though it was a regular season Sunday Night Football game. But like the two helmets across from each other, it is just like if you had to think of like, or if AI had to create like a cliche Super Bowl picture, they would pick the Cowboys and the Steelers as the matchup, because it's the greatest Super Bowl rivalry of all time. No team has met three times in a Super Bowl like the Steelers and the Cowboys have. We've been getting damn close lately. In fact, just a little bit ago, when Burrow went to the playoffs, the Niners lost to the Rams in the NFC Championship. The Bengals and the Niners have played twice in the Super Bowl. That would have been right there with the Steelers and the Cowboys all of a sudden.
0: That the Bengals,
1: Every time they get there, they see the Niners. But yeah. I digress. No one has gotten to that magic number of three yet, despite there being a few number twos behind them. Patriots-Eagles, another one that comes to mind as a number two. Patriots-Rams is another one that comes to mind as a number two. Patriots-Giants is a number two. But no one's reached that magic number of three yet. So it's the greatest Super Bowl rivalry. It's a great rivalry, but I don't think it's any higher than that on this list.
0: Yeah, you're right, and it's also very aesthetically pleasing. Like the
1: Cowboys, the silver and versus the black.
0: It's definitely like in terms of uniforms, old school like that. And you have,
1: and they basically wear the same uniform no matter where the game is, because the Cowboys wear their whites at home, and on the road, the Steelers wear their blacks at home. So you know what I mean? Like it's that same kind of uniformity,
0: and it's the two arguably. The two highest profile brand names
1: two
0: in the sport.
1: Two premier franchises.
0: And one and two. And they had, it's kind of the same way how Lakers Celtics in the NBA.
1: Yes, that's a great call.
0: They have endured for 40 years now since they have been, and they're only rivals because of the championship. When you have two dynasty, because I mean the Cowboys in a different little era, if somehow they avoided that Steelers, those Roger Staubach Cowboys probably could have won four Super Bowls if they could avoid the Steelers, right? And so you have that. I mean, the Larry Bird Celtics probably would have won. I think they won two. Not a big NBA historian, but they could have won four like the Lakers did if they didn't run into those Lakers. So you know that there were two that would have been dynasties on their own. Only one can survive as a dynasty, right? Because that's just the way it works. If you're in the same era, it sucks. It doesn't suck because screw the Cowboys. You can't have two dynasties going on at once, really. So
1: we're missing that modern chapter, though. Right now.
0: Yeah.
1: We did get that modern chapter back in the 90s where we were like, old rivals years from later, the 70s are back. 20 years later.
0: Yeah.
1: That's how people talk to the 90s in my head. Here we go. Steelers on the Cowboys. This is going to be a hell of a matchup. A
0: grainy film.
1: Yeah. That was the 90s, right?
0: Yeah, exactly.
1: But now it's time now for another one, another chapter in that rivalry. But Steelers Cowboys is certainly way up at the top of the list. All right. Number four. Now, you would think we'd default into 3-2-1 being the division teams, but we did not do that. Number four, we put the Bungles. Kind of the lesser of the division teams, right, as far as a rivalry is concerned. Don't tell them that, though, because the Steelers are the biggest rival for every team in the division.
0: Yes.
1: But there can only be one for us, and it ain't the Bengals.
0: Yeah, and that's what the only time, about a decade ago, the only time in history probably where the Bengals, for a brief moment or a brief period of time, because, of course, the perfect Pac-Man Jones, the playoff game there.
1: They ascended past the Browns.
0: Yes, and the Bengals were actually for that stretch of 8 years, I think they won the division. They were the best in terms of the overall, the best team in the division, which is wild to say. Probably the only time in history the AFC North / Central, the Bengals were the
1: class
0: of it for that brief period of time. But that was, they were the bad boy Bengals that they built that team. Not to get too deep, but based on the market efficiency, if they took guys that had character flaws and they got a really tough, they had maybe like the best roster. Remember people say that Andy Dalton was mad, but they had this best roster around him, maybe in the whole NFL, and partially because they were sort of
1: problem guys.
0: Yeah, they were
1: perfect. Pac-Man Jones. On the offense, they had some character questions.
0: Yeah, they were doing that, and they got a really good team because of that. And it showed on the field where there were chippy games, and they were trying to punch the Steelers, because even then they knew the Steelers were the stand. Steelers coming off three Super Bowl appearances, and they were trying to establish themselves. So I'm sure they stepped into those games trying to be more the alpha because of it. So that brief period of time, they were kind of the Steelers' biggest rival. But other than that, they were always, I mean, the Browns are the close by team, and they go back 95 years now, 90 whatever years it is now. And, I mean, the Ravens is a thing that we always know, even the so the Bengals have always been kind of just there. But that one period of time from probably 2010 to 2018, I don't know, around that era, that was peak simmering Steelers, yes. Bengals.
1: Number three is the Raiders, the biggest rival of the 70s. We were talking about the Oilers in that context too, but it was really the Raiders. We were just saying that because we wanted to make the Oilers sound good back then. We were doing that way back there in this episode, but now that we're here, the Raiders are top dog when it comes to that. They are still a big rival when it comes to the Steelers. That energy kind of still carries over. They play frequently still. Really doesn't go more than a couple of years before the Steelers and the Raiders would play each other. I guess technically you could go 3-4 years, but it never seems to happen that way. Aesthetically pleasing again, yes, just like you yes. said with the Cowboys. I actually like the Raiders in their home blacks versus us in the whites in that aesthetic matchup, yeah. to be honest with you.
0: Yeah, because yeah, you're right. If I knew it, but the Cowboys one's the opposite. Yeah. The little blue is
1: well, the Cowboys always wear the white. Yeah, but I like the Raiders home versus our roads. Like that pops off the television.
0: I think they played 5 years in a row in the playoffs. Like, has that ever happened to any other team? I can't imagine it happened too often.
1: Lakers and Celtics, maybe. I'm just saying, it's to that kind of level. Like, it's that's insane. And
0: you knew the AFC.
1: Remember when the Warriors and the
0: through.
1: Cavs met in the finals like 8 years in a row with LeBron and Steph Curry? That's kind of what you're talking about,
0: yeah,
1: right there.
0: Yeah, it's a good.
1: Because
0: yeah.
1: all those years, they could have won the Super Bowl. Every one of those teams.
0: Yeah, and if you go back through it, yeah, I guess it was at least three of those years. That they, I think it was four of the years they were in the winner was in the Super Bowl, and three of the years that the team won the Super
1: Bowl.
0: But I mean, obviously, the first of those five was the Immaculate Reception,
1: which is one of the biggest moments in football history.
0: Yes, the Steelers' first playoff win.
1: And John Madden still doesn't think that it was a catch, right?
0: Yeah. And then the next year, the Steelers lost in Oakland, but then the year after that, the Steelers won the AFC title game in Oakland. The year after that, they won the AFC title game at home against Oakland.
1: And think about the characters, too, with the Davis ownerships versus the Rooneys. Yes. Couldn't be more polar opposite, yes. right? And then Madden versus Knoll. I mean, can you think of two more urban legend type figures when it comes to the sideline as far as a coach?
0: I mean, there literally was a lawsuit for like the criminal element thing. The Chuck Knoll called the guy the criminal element. He put them with a defamation to court because of it. Like, think about
1: it. It was awesome.
0: The Raiders to this day hate the Steelers because of that. And it's a shame that the Raiders. Because the Raiders used to put, they still have the commitment to excellence and all that. I think the banners they still put, they put like they were the winning percentage franchise or something like that. But then it'd been so bad now for 25 years.
1: That went.
0: Still
1: got a Davis and still got a Rooney in charge of both of the
0: teams.
1: That's
0: true. That's right.
1: Still sticking
0: it
1: there.
0: Still is there, yes. And there's still something too with the meetings when they do happen. And Steelers still have trouble winning on the road.
1: Wherever the black hole is calling home. Yes. I'll never forget Terrell Pryor on that first play, too. Just whoop, right down the field. Yes. All right, 2-1 are obvious, right? Two are the Browns, and then one is the team that formerly was the Browns, the Baltimore Ravens. And really, when you look at the Ravens, it's like that former Browns team was the Steelers' biggest rival, and then they moved to Baltimore and became, again, the Steelers' biggest rival. So Cleveland into Baltimore, that team that resides in the harbor now, is the number one. And the Steelers and the Ravens rivalry, I mean, we don't need to sell it. We just had another epic chapter etched into that history last year in the final game of the season.
0: Yeah, think about the last 2 years, essentially they had played playoff games. They split them, one in each place. They played a literal playoff game at the end of the 2024 season in Baltimore.
1: And they played a division title game.
0: Essentially, this past year. And yes, year after year. And that's one of those rivalries where if we sat down and we try to be objective, but whatever, a national show, like we're sort of top 10 NFL rivalries, top 5 NFL rivalries, people are going to say, the Cowboys and the Eagles, whatever, but they're still Steelers and Ravens will be everybody's list.
1: I think it's number one right now. NFL.
0: It's always a primetime game. We joke. It's always a season finale. It's always two games in December after that, and that's again partially their outdoor teams.
1: Always throw the records out when these two teams meet,
0: and they're generally.
1: Ravens can be 3-14 with Ryan Mallett, and they'll still beat you.
0: throw the records out. They're generally like to play running style, physical defense, known for defense.
1: Defense is their identity.
0: Probably the two greatest defense since the turn of the century are the Steelers and the Ravens. Without in terms of like those, you know, and then traditionally over time and all time, even you're going to bring
1: they
0: up
1: they were
0: those.
1: Great together so frequently. Always meeting yes, in the AFC Championship always. Games, divisional rounds, things like that.
0: Yeah, in playoffs and in virtual playoffs, the winner of a late regulation game wins the division or makes the playoffs.
1: That's why it's the best rivalry. Because like people will point to and be like, oh, Giants, Cowboys. Or they'll point to and be like, ah, what about the Packers and the Bears?
0: That's the 90s again showed up again.
1: Packers and Bears, what about them? That's the biggest rivalry. They're great rivalries, but the Steelers and the Ravens every year play close games, but also games with massive stakes. It's every year that the division's on the line between those two teams. So I think the stakes being elevated just put that rivalry into just that next level as far as the NFL is concerned. And the number one rival in Pittsburgh Steelers football right now.
0: A little under the radar, like Steelers, Raiders, Ravens moment, and there's so many good ones we go through, was they follow me. They played in the 2003 season finale. It was a Sunday night game. It was a primetime game. The Ravens had locked into their playoff spot. They won the division. The Steelers were 6-9, going nowhere. Brian Billick played his starters the whole game because he wanted to beat the Steelers. Sure enough, they beat the Steelers. The Steelers then, by extension, end up picking 11th rather than 14th or 15th, whatever.
1: Yes.
0: And got Ben Roethlisberger.
1: Yes.
0: Because the Ravens hated the Steelers so much, they handed them the key to their two Super Bowl wins.
1: Yes. So great. That actually warmed my heart. I didn't know that little nugget. That was awesome. Good way to end the show on, Chris. Way to go to you. Enjoy your time off. I'll try to enjoy mine as well. We will be back the following week. And that'll be the final week until training camp opens up at St. Vincent College. He's Chris Adamski. I'm Tom Opperman. This has been the Steelers Blitz on Steelers Nation Radio, part of the Steelers Audio Network.
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0: afternoon, Steeler Nation. It's The Drive on the Steelers Audio Network. Wes Schuler and Matt Williamson with you here for the next 2 hours on this Thursday, where Matt, list season rolls along, and we continue to get a little bit closer to training camp.
1: Yeah, and it's summer. You know, it feels like summer. We had some vacations on the horizon. I think a lot of people were traveling and all that good stuff. And camp's not that far, dude.
0: It's not.
1: It really isn't.
0: It's really not. I dropped off my daughters at daycare at school this morning, right?
1: Yeah.
0: And my oldest, Olivia, was like, Dad, there's only like 3 people in my class this week so far. And I'm like, sweetheart, it's vacation
1: season.
0: Yeah,
1: a lot of people are at the beach or whatever. Yeah.
0: It's that time of year. You gotta get it while you can. And July, certainly post-July 4th, very popular vacation time. Matt and I will be taking some time off between now and training camp, but we'll get to all of that when it's pertinent. Matt, we will continue doing some list season stuff today. Fowler has another list out that we'll get to. We might even do some World Cup of best NFL quarterback ever here,
1: all right.
0: I think is where we go today. But I wanted to start with you, Bill Barnwell of ESPN.
1: Yeah, I saw this, but I didn't dig in. Yeah.
0: He put basically how Super Bowl, let me read the title so I get it right, how Super Bowl level NFL rosters are built at each position.
1: Okay.
0: He took the last 30 teams that have been in the Super Bowl. So the last 15 Super Bowls, 2 teams each.
1: Oh, okay, both teams. Okay, yes, just the winners.
0: The last 30 teams that have played for a Super Bowl over the last 15 years and basically broke down how they acquired their roster at each position. So this isn't necessary. When I saw the headline, I thought it was going to be like, okay, well, you need this level of a quarterback. You need this level this level of a defensive line. It's more so about how you assemble your roster than exactly what is needed to likely make you a Super Bowl.
1: I thought it was going to be like you need 2 pass rushers. You need a playmaker. You need to have
0: a quarterback who's at least a B-plus.
1: Yeah.
0: That's what I thought it was going to be as well.
1: So this
0: when
1: is
0: I
1: more like
0: it.
1: Team building or like where they were drafted or how they were acquired, that kind of stuff.
0: And I don't think we
1: that's
0: need
1: cool.
0: to, I don't think we need to go through every single position and here's how many wide receivers were drafted and here's how many were. But I did find those numbers on the quarterback position, especially as, you know, here in Steeler land, we're trying to find our next franchise long-term quarterback.
1: Yeah.
0: I found some of the quarterback stuff very interesting. So again, last 15 Super Bowls, 30 teams in total. Of those 30 teams that have gone to the last 15 Super Bowls, 24 of the 30 were with a quarterback that they drafted. Okay.
1: That they drafted.
0: Yes.
1: Okay.
0: 24 of the 30 quarterbacks were drafted by that team. Of those 24, 12 were high first round draft picks. So top half of the first round.
1: I assume you count like Mahomes twice.
0: That's an interesting. I would think so. Yes. I think
1: if you get
0: the
1: 30, you have to.
0: You have to. You're right. So 12 high first round draft picks, 1 mid round first round draft pick, 5 day 2 picks, and 6 day 3 picks.
1: 6 day 3 picks shocks me a little bit.
0: Couple of those, Russell Wilson.
1: Brady.
0: Brady's technically a day 2. You're right.
1: He's a day 3.
0: Sorry, Russell Wilson is technically a day 2.
1: Wilson's a 2. Brady's probably all of them.
0: He might be. He probably is, you're right.
1: Yeah, exactly, right.
0: Yes.
1: Just draft Brady at 199th overall and you can do that.
0: We
1: should have known that off the bat. Yeah.
0: You're right.
1: He's going to screw everything up.
0: I should have known that. Also, Brady was 5 of those 6. Do you know who the other one
1: Purdy.
0: Was? Purdy. Or 4 of those 6. Purdy was 2 of them.
1: Okay. Yep. Yeah.
0: Because he's been to 2 Super Bowls.
1: And they're late day 3s.
0: They are very late
1: day 3s. Yeah, they're not.

0: He was Mr. Irrelevant.
1: Right,
0: he was quite literally the latest you can be drafted. Four of the five day two appearances were from Russell Wilson and Jalen Hurts.
1: Okay.
0: Could you guess who the other one was? I don't know if I would have gotten that.
1: Garoppolo?
0: I would. It's a good one, but no. Because he was acquired via trade.
1: Oh. I didn't
0: now, technically,
1: that
0: you're right.
1: Yeah, he was a day two player.
0: Was Colin Kaepernick, actually, was the other one.
1: Yeah.
0: When that would have taken me some time to find
1: out.
0: Yeah,
1: that would have taken me some time,
0: go back through who was each quarterback in the last 15 Super Bowls. So, So that's kind of how the 24 of the 30 draft picks played out. 12 high first round picks, one in the mid first round, 5 day two, 6 day three, with obviously a very heavy presence by Tom Brady there at the end. And then, Matt, two were acquired by trade, being Matthew Stafford and Jimmy Garoppolo.
1: Okay. I forgot Garoppolo was traded.
0: And yes, Garoppolo was traded. And so that brings us to 26 out of the 30 quarterbacks. The remaining four were acquired via free agency.
1: Darnold
0: would be one. I was trying to think. That's another one that I was trying to kind of rack my brain on here. I know Darnold would be one. Nick Foles would be one.
1: Good one. He doesn't tell you who they are.
0: He doesn't say the four for that position.
1: I'm sure he could figure it out, but
0: I'm sure. Okay. Yeah. But I know Darnold would be one. Know that Nick Foles would be one. We'd have to start racking our brains and going back year by year. But what I got from that, Matt, is that basically of the last 30 quarterbacks that have been to a Super Bowl, 13 of them were drafted very highly.
1: Yes.
0: And well, acquired by their team, drafted very highly, because you'd put Matt Stafford into that conversation too.
1: You'd put
0: Darnold into that conversation too. So really, it's basically half. It's basically half of the quarterbacks that have gone to the Super Bowl have been first round draft picks.
1: And usually early.
0: And most of them
1: first
0: half of the draft, first round picks.
1: Totally adds up.
0: Not surprising.
1: It really isn't. I mean, I've said this before, and it's very Pickett related. If you look at the quarterbacks drafted from like 20 overall to 50 overall, it's a really bad hit rate.
0: It is.
1: Like, that's bad for
0: Aaron Rodgers.
1: Rodgers, Lamar.
0: And Lamar. That's about
1: it. And Hurts, kind of, I mean, I'm not sure he's at that level, but you know what I mean? Like, if you're a late first, it usually doesn't go well. Like, that doesn't bode well for like Jackson Dart.
0: Yes.
1: You know, the history shows that guys drafted in that area haven't hit.
0: It was the kind of the Kenny Pickett area.
1: Right. Like, if you were good enough, you're already gone to a bad team.
0: Sure.
1: Right? There's definitely a bad team that needed a quarterback before 20th pick.
0: The Johnny Manziel area there and all that. So that was kind of what stood out to me really about the quarterback position.
1: Does he do every position or just like key position?
0: He does do every single position.
1: Wow.
0: And again, I don't know if we need to run through like how.
1: I'm just curious about running back.
0: I was surprised. 18 of the 30 were drafted.
1: Okay.
0: One high first round pick. Two mid first round picks, two late first round picks, 6 day two picks, which makes a ton of sense.
1: Yeah.
0: 6 day three picks, and one UDFA. 4 acquired via trade, 8 acquired via free agency.
1: That's kind of what I thought. I mean, I don't think you need to spend an early pick in that position to go to the Super Bowl.
0: No. And you know, I wonder.
1: That kind of backs it up pretty well.
0: Let's graze through this. So 18 of 30 were drafted by their team. I wonder if that's the lowest percentage. Of any position. Wide receiver, let's see, it was 20 of 30.
1: Is he just calling like wide receiver one, like your best wide receiver?
0: He has I'm glad you said that. He has lead wide receiver and second wide receiver.
1: Oh, okay.
0: So second wide receiver is a little different, but lead wide receiver, 20 of the 30 were drafted by their own team. Second,
1: I would think that's a pretty high rate, yeah.
0: Second, 12 of the 30 were drafted by their team.
1: They come and go.
0: 17 were free agent acquisitions, which, again, they come and go.
1: That
0: makes a lot of sense.
1: You can always get one on the market.
0: Yes. Tight ends, 23 of the 30 were drafted by the team that they went there with. One high first-round pick.
1: That actually doesn't shock me, because if you get like a Kelce, you don't let him go.
0: You hold on to him.
1: Your Kittle, you know, Gronk.
0: One high first-round pick, 13 day two picks, 9 day three picks.
1: That's interesting and not surprising. When you lay it out like that,
0: you can find some really good tight ends outside of the first round. Left tackle, Matt, 19 of the 30 with the teams that drafted them, 7 of them being high first round picks, 3 of them being mid first round picks, 3 of them being late first round picks.
1: You got to get your left tackle in the first round, folks.
0: Right. You got to go shopping at the luxury store.
1: Yeah.
0: You can't get those in the bargain.
1: I mean, how many times do we talk about taking for the Steelers this year? We knew they needed a receiver. We knew they needed a tackle. I was very much on board with tackle first.
0: Yeah.
1: You know, I just think that that's where they come from.
0: Right tackle, pretty similar. 20 of the 30 were drafted by their own team. 4 high first round picks, 3 mid first round picks, 8 day 2 picks out of that group for right tackle.
1: Okay.
0: Let's see here. Guard.
1: I'm sure there's very few first round guards and centers.
0: Yes. That's kind of the thing there. Centers, 19 of them still with their team out of 30 there.
1: I can see a high percentage being drafted. I just don't think they'll be drafted high.
0: Yes. No, it's 7 day 2 picks, 5 day 3 picks, 7 UDFAs.
1: Okay.
0: 7 UDFAs.
1: Wow.
0: Matt,
1: there must be somebody good that's is Kelsey a UDFA?
0: No, he was like a 6.
1: He was a 7 he was like or a 6 or something. Yeah.
0: Kelsey was a 6th round pick.
1: Okay.
0: Yes. Let's see here. Wouldn't have been Alex Mack. Wouldn't have been Ryan Jensen.
1: No. I'm thinking like one of the Patriot guys, Andrews or somebody like that. Somebody that went a lot that gets a lot of, you know, gets a lot of those tallies.
0: Guard.
1: Even like the Chiefs didn't have, I mean, that was not an undrafted,
0: second round pick.
1: I'm thinking about a team that went often.
0: Guard now out of 60, right? Because it's two
1: Makes
0: positions.
1: Sense.
0: 39 out of 60 were drafted
1: by their original team.
0: By their original team. 2 mid first rounders, 3 late first rounders, 15 on day 2, 14 on day 3.
1: Guards on day 2 is historically where you get really high quality starters.
0: Yes, you know, you do.
1: Right? And you don't want to pick up the fifth. You don't want to deal with the 5th year option nonsense.
0: Exactly right. It makes a lot of sense. It's like it's the Linderbaum thing that we
1: just
0: saw. Yeah, exactly.
1: That's
0: saw.
1: A dilemma.
0: For edge rushers, Matt, he breaks it down into same thing. Lead edge rusher, second edge.
1: I bet this is heavy on first rounders.
0: 18 out of 30 were drafted by their team in terms of the lead guys. 7 of them high first rounders, 2 of them mid first rounders, 4 of them late first rounders.
1: I would have thought even higher percentage.
0: I would have thought even higher, but that's...
1: But if you look at the great edge rushers, a lot of them have changed teams, which is kind of shocking considering how valuable the position is.
0: 5 of them via trade.
1: Yeah. Okay.
0: And like, that would include, the Von
1: traded.
0: Millers of the world.
1: Yeah.
0: So an interesting one there, certainly.
1: It's funny, like, if we put up Fowler's edge rusher list, I bet 60% of them have been traded.
0: Yeah.
1: Yeah, now Myles Garrett, you know, now Micah Parsons.
0: It's
1: true.
0: Know,
1: the top two, right?
0: It's true.
1: And even if, I know it's cheating, but the Texans traded to get Will Anderson. They did not have the 3rd pick.
0: That's true. Yeah, you're right. They moved up to go get him. Great call by you. Lead defensive tackle, Matt, 24 of the 30 drafted by their team. That's another one of those I feel like.
1: Yeah, I don't think you let him go.
0: You get those guys in the middle of your line.
1: Yeah.
0: They fit what you're trying to do. And
1: you draft Chris Jones in the first round, and you don't let him go anywhere, you know?
0: Exactly.
1: Actually,
0: right.
1: He might have been a 2nd round.
0: Unless it's like a Milton Williams who just prices himself, you know, comes
1: you
0: from.
1: Have too many a, of them.
0: You have too could, many yeah, of yeah, them yeah. and prices himself out. Off-ball linebackers, 60 here again for two positions. 42 of the 60 drafted by their
1: really?
0: Team. I guess that makes sense, too, because that's one of those. There's a shortage
1: if you're a leader,
0: there.
1: Yeah. If you like running the defense, yeah. You're the leader, the green dot guy. You know.
0: You know, and like the
1: I
0: Zach,
1: bet they're not high picks.
0: The Zach Bonds of the world seem less
1: often.
0: Yeah,
1: that was
0: often.
1: An anomaly.
0: Only 3 of those 42 off-ball linebackers were high first-round picks, 2 Heads mid-first up. Round, 5 late first-round. So that's... Five. That's 10 out of 42 were first round picks. That's it.
1: Okay. Wow. And it's probably somebody a repeat offender several times.
0: Cornerback, it's about 50% as well, Matt. 29 of the 60.
1: I bet these are pretty high picks.
0: Accounting for 2. 29 of the 60, so just about half were drafted by their original team. 1 high first round pick, 2 mid first round picks, 6 late first round picks.
1: I would have thought that's even higher.
0: So that kind of late first round, though. That's,
1: yeah,
0: I mean,
1: yeah.
0: That's where Gonzalez went, right?
1: Mm-hmm.
0: And that's where
1: McDuffie.
0: I guess Quinyon Mitchell and some of those guys. 10 acquired via trade, 19 via free agency, such as Stephon Gilmore, Darrell Revis.
1: Oh, some big names, yeah.
0: Darius Slay when he was with the Eagles, Jalen Ramsey when he was with the Rams. So those guys are kind of not quite wide receivers, but pretty close.
1: There's
0: a lot of movement there.
1: There is a lot of movement.
0: But you gotta draft them pretty highly.
1: The top guys go early.
0: Safety, 32 of the 60, so a little over half. 3 were mid-first-round picks. 7 were late-first-round picks. 13 day two picks.
1: Not surprising.
0: And unless you're going to get Caleb Downs, that's kind of the sweet spot for safeties. And so, Matt, to kind of close this down, he put four takeaways from doing this exercise.
1: Oh, okay. Like,
0: what did I learn from doing this, from crunching all these numbers and you know, putting together this picture? Number one, the 2025 season was very weird. The Patriots and Seahawks were built in ways that I'm not sure other teams have tried or will try to emulate. The Patriots found 10 of the 20 starters in free agency, tying them with the 2015 Broncos for any for the most of any team over the past 15 seasons.
1: So it's only 1 year, but I think you immediately have to say, is it the beginning of a trend, or did they just do it differently?
0: Absolutely.
1: And, you know,
0: is it an exception to the rule?
1: Yeah.
0: Or is this one of those, as we know, the game changes and evolves and adapts?
1: Because we've heard a lot lately of, it used to be superstar quarterback win Super Bowl. Last 2 years, hasn't been.
0: No.
1: And even Mahomes' last win.
0: It was the better quarterback lost each of the last two Super Bowls.
1: Yeah.
0: In terms of what they did in the regular season.
1: So even the last three winners, you include the Chiefs in there, yes, they had a superstar quarterback, but their offense was only like 15th in DVOA that year. The defense was better than the offense.
0: Defense was really good.
1: Yeah.
0: His second takeaway, drafting and development is essential. I think that doesn't surprise anybody. We know that as football fans. No matter what the position is, you got to draft well. You got to retain talent and develop talent.
1: And that makes me happy, because I would hate if this league turns into baseball where I can just go buy a team.
0: I completely agree.
1: Yeah.
0: Take number three, yes, the LA Rams are outliers, but not as much as you think. They make several aggressive trades, but they also have a lot of guys on that roster that they drafted and developed.
1: Yeah, just no first rounders.
0: Just no first rounders.
1: Yeah.
0: They've hit on a lot of day two and day three picks.
1: Oh, tons. Puka, right.
0: And then final takeaway from this exercise was each team builds through only a handful of high-profile moves. Whether it's top draft picks, high-profile trades, high-end free agents, like your highest-profile moves, you only get a couple of those.
1: Oh, yeah.
0: You get what I'm saying? There's where it's
1: three almost, times you push your chips in the middle. You got to hit them all.
0: So often swinging for the big trade or the big first round draft pick is what you get judged upon.
1: Mm-hmm.
0: But in reality, what you do on day two and day three of the draft and what you do in free agency is just as important as your high profile.
1: That's the nuts and bolts, the meats and potatoes. Yeah. That makes sense.
0: It certainly does. So,
1: because like the Niners, I mean, they're the weirdest one because they fell into Purdy, but I mean, they pushed all their chips in for Trey Lance. I mean, that would have crippled an organization like the Browns.
0: Great example.
1: Yeah, and they somehow got over it.
0: Still,
1: which is nuts.
0: Still going to the playoffs.
1: Yeah.
0: You're right. That's a very good call by you. An example by you. Let's take our first break. We'll continue. We've got another Jeremy Fowler list to get to here as we roll along.
1: Speaking of which, all I did was see the bottom, the honorable mentions, and I'm going to have problems with this
0: list. People are going to be a little upset by this list, myself and Matt included. We'll get to that when we return. It's The Drive, Steelers Nation Radio on the Steelers Audio Network.
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12: You know, I was only in college for 2 years. So, you know, my first game, I was still basically a kid. And, you know, you get a chance to go out and play with the likes of, like, you know, Jerome and Cordell, playing against the Baltimore Ravens, and, you know, Ray Lewis and Rod Woodson. Like, these guys are, like, Hall of Famers. And here I am, you know, 24 months removed from graduating high school to playing with guys that I admire and that I looked up to. You know, it's an out-of-body experience, because, you know, you don't know whether to go over and ask these guys for the autograph or what, because I was basically still a kid. There's nothing like Sunday morning here. You know, you can feel it, and you can smell it, and you can't get to the locker room fast enough to put your helmet on and run out on the field and see, you know, the fans swinging those terrible towels. You know, I kind of get goosebumps just thinking about it, you know, how special it was. And, you know, there's 32 teams in this league, and I can't imagine a greater feeling, you know, running out of a tunnel. They live, eat, and breathe football here. And you don't understand it until you leave, because you think it's just normal to you, because that's all that you know. Until you go somewhere, and you're like, the fans are not the same, but the fans here are the best.
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0: back on the drive here as we roll along, and we're laughing, we're having some fun as we always do. But Matt, when we get into the I say the Jeremy Fowler list, but I need to be careful.
1: He's just compiling.
0: I don't want people coming after Jeremy Fowler. This is not just his opinions. He is compiling it, and I think it's kind of what makes it a little more upsetting from executives and scouts and GMs across the league on the best defensive tackles heading into the 2026 season from what we saw last year. And Matt, I don't think we need to bury the lead here. We both did the same thing today. This article comes out. We look at it. All right, where's Cam Hayward? All right, you're scrolling down. Wow, still no Cam Hayward.
1: Yeah.
0: He's not even in the top 10.
1: Which is nuts to me.
0: He was just an all-pro last year.
1: Like, right, he's playing better than ever.
0: What are we doing?
1: We did John Ledyard's defensive tackle list earlier this week. He had him second, which might be a smidge ambitious, but I think top five is a lock.
0: He's closer to second than he is outside of the top 10.
1: Right. Honorable mention, or we'll throw his name out there. You know, that's insane to me.
0: Just absolutely insane, because if you've been following along with this exercise the last couple weeks, there's 10 guys that get ranked,
1: mm-hmm.
0: and then there's a couple honorable mentions that were close, and then there's just also receiving votes.
1: Yeah, yeah.
0: Cam Hayward wasn't even in the honorable mention category. He was in the also receiving votes, so that means at best he was ranked 14th. At best he was ranked 14th.
1: Okay.
0: That's insane. I don't care.
1: That's
0: black and gold glasses. I know the network that we're on.
1: Right.
0: That's nuts to
1: me. That's nuts. I mean, this could be Ravens Nation radio, and I'd be saying the exact same thing. Yeah. I mean, that's crazy to me. I'm trying to think why executives or front office people would think that. And originally I just thought maybe because of his age, they just think he's declining if they haven't paid a ton of attention lately.
0: But Bosa,
1: then you're not doing your job.
0: Nick Bosa was still fifth on edge rushers last year, and he played three games last year.
1: Yeah.
0: So don't tell me it's as much about that. Like, you know what I mean? The disconnect there is annoying.
1: The other thing, and I'm really making excuses here, but at some point in his career, or for much of his career, he was considered a, quote, defensive end.
0: That was one thing that crossed my mind, too, was like, did some people vote for him differently?
1: Yeah.
0: In a different position.
1: They looked at the defensive Steelers,
0: tackle, and they said, Cam's not a defensive tackle.
1: The only defensive tackles on the Steelers are noses then. You know, like, but that's not where he aligns. He aligns over the guard a high percentage of the time. He's never outside the tackle.
0: It's the same outside linebacker versus edge rusher conversation that you were having yesterday. It's time to adapt and evolve.
1: We know where these people align. And they're nickel all the time anyway.
0: So Cam Hayward was in the also receiving votes with Kobe Turner, Kenny Clark, Diggy Zua.
1: Okay. Those are all good players. And Kobe Turner is one of my favorite under the radar, doesn't get enough credit dudes. But Cam's in a different class than all those guys. Yeah.
0: And I think he's in a different class than these three honorable mentions. The guy whose name I always butcher and everybody in the YouTube comments
1: knows,
0: Vita Vea.
1: I let it slide the other day, but yeah.
0: DeForest
1: Buckner. He should be in the top 10 too, by the way. Vea is a monster.
0: He should be. Oh, yeah. Real quick, I meant to say this at the start of the segment. Our resident statistician TV, Tom Brady also counted as one of those free agent quarterbacks.
1: Oh, for the Bucs.
0: And so did Peyton Manning.
1: That's good thinking. Right.
0: TV, crunching the numbers for us. DeForest Buckner and Byron Murphy. Those are the three honorable mentions.
1: I said the other day, I think Murphy's maybe going to be number one on this list a year from now. Maybe I think the world's a little slow keeping up, but all those guys probably have strong cases for the top 10.
0: So let's get into it and see how it all shakes out here.
1: 10-1?
0: 10-1. Number 10, Jordan Davis of the Philadelphia Eagles. The highest ranking he got in the voting process was 5. Last year he was unranked. And Matt, as we've kind of talked about, I mean, he might not be the talent of Carter, but he's been the more productive player for Philadelphia.
1: Yeah, and they just invested in him. All those three honorable mentions are just missed or whatever. I would have ahead of Davis, but Davis took a big step forward this past year, particularly as a pass rusher, every down guy. He's not just a monster in the middle. He's playing more snaps too, so his trajectory is going the right direction.
0: He strikes me as the Cam Hayward type guy that might have his best seasons in his 30s.
1: Yeah, maybe. I bet his game doesn't fade away slow.
0: It's like he's just so consistent, man.
1: Every year
0: he gets a little bit better. Every year he gets a little bit stronger. Mm-hmm. And there's just some Cam Hayward.
1: Learn some tricks.
0: Some Cam Hayward vibes there. Number 9, Milton Williams of the New England Patriots.
1: Former
0: Philadelphia Eagle. He was ranked as high as 5. Last year he was unranked. He's 27 years old.
1: In his prime, making big money.
0: He's going to the Super Bowl. He's a top 10 guy.
1: Yeah. I mean, he's an impact interior pass rusher in particular, but he can play the run too. Super talented. Was a project coming out of school, and that's why projects hit.
0: It was a third round pick, right?
1: I think it was a third.
0: Number eight, Matt, is Zach Allen of the Denver Broncos. He came in as high as 3 on this list in some votes. Last year, he was an honorable mention. He is now 28 years old.
1: Another one of the more unheralded players in the league that is really, really disruptive, really difficult to play against. I got no problem with that. Again, that threesome that just missed and Cam, I think, have better cases than these guys at the bottom, but I'm not knocking the guys at the bottom here at all.
0: Number 7, new in the AFC North, it's Dexter Lawrence II. Last year, Matt, he was number 1 on this list. He falls to 7 after a little bit of an injury-riddled campaign.
1: Yeah.
0: He did get received votes as high as number 3 on this list. He is now 28 years old.
1: And last year wasn't as good as the past few, but I mentioned this the other day. His still on-off splits with the Giants were remarkable. And the ones I'm referring to are only against the pass. And you would think of him just as a monster run plugger, which he does fine.
0: Sure.
1: There was also a lot of dysfunction with the Giants last year. And I'm not saying he didn't care, but at some point you kind of make business decisions too. Like, what am I really doing here, you know?
0: He got double-teamed 71.5% of the time last year, league high.
1: Is that the most,
0: yeah. League high for players with over 300 snaps.
1: Okay.
0: Number 6, Quinnen Williams of the Dallas Cowboys. After the trade from the Jets last year, he came in as high as number 3.
1: That seems low, yeah.
0: On this list, he was number 5 last year, Matt, so slides down a spot here. He's 28 years old as well.
1: Mm-hmm. Another guy in his prime, big-time impact player. I think he's kind of top 3-ish more than 6, but all right. Yeah, these other guys I'm sure are good.
0: Number 5 is Derek Brown of the Carolina Panthers.
1: Mm.
0: He actually got a first-place vote in this exercise.
1: Really?
0: Last year, he was an honorable mention. He's also 28 years old. Yeah, I really like Derek Brown.
1: Yeah, yeah.
0: 5th overall might be a little rich for me, but I think he certainly belongs on this list.
1: It was one of my very, very few complaints with John's list was I thought Brown was a little low, and he had him like in the mid-teens, I think. Mm-hmm. I mean, he didn't ding him too bad. And he cited he's not an impact pass rusher, which I totally agree with, and that's more important. But he still impacts the passing game. He pushes the pocket. He, draws 2 blockers. I mean, you're still happy he's out there on 3rd and 6.
0: I'm not sure if I've shared this story with you before, but and I'm sure you and Dale were the same way in the 8 years that Motes and I did a show together.
1: Yeah,
0: we had a couple times where we really had some debates about draft prospects or this guy or that guy. Mm-hmm. I remember when we first started doing the show together in 2018, and that was coming off the Eagles Super Bowl. We had a big Carson Wentz versus Dak Prescott debate, and he was like, I would take Dak. I was like, Carson Wentz was the MVP last year until he tore his ACL. What are you talking about? And it turned into like a whole long thing, and Motes was very right about that, and he reminds me all the time about Dak over Carson Wentz.
1: But there was definitely
0: a
1: debate at that time. Right, sure, right. Sure. Wentz was on fire at that point. Right.
0: Motes did not like Derek Brown at all coming out of Auburn.
1: Really?
0: He was like, I just think he's the old guy beating up on young guys. He was one of those like 6-year seniors before that was a thing. And so sometimes
1: he's like, grown man strength just thrown around weaker people.
0: Like once a year, there'll be like a Twitter highlight, the NFL puts of Derek Brown like blowing up a snap, and I'll send it to Motes and be like, told you so.
1: He's all right.
0: And he's like, yeah, even a blind squirrel finds a nut every once in a while. Derek Brown checks in at 5. Number 4 on this list is Chris Jones. Matt, he also got some first place votes.
1: I bet.
0: Last year he was number 2. On this list, he falls a couple spots to 4. He is 32 years old now and not the defensive player of the year type.
1: He picks and chooses a little more now.
0: He takes some snaps off, but man, he can still win at the line of scrimmage and is still outstanding.
1: 3rd and 8 with the Super Bowl on the line, I think he's still my pick, even over Cam and to get to the passer.
0: Yeah.
1: Yeah.
0: Yeah. Number 3, Matt, this is crazy. He's really high. Jalen Carter checks in.
1: I was wondering.
0: At number 3.
1: There's a lot of inconsistencies, and you can definitely excuse some of his poorer play last year with 2 bad shoulder injuries.
0: And I get that. I do.
1: But he could and should be 1 in some instances.
0: He's only 25 years old.
1: Yeah.
0: He was number 3 on this list last year, so he's number 3 again. His highest receiving votes were 2nd place. His lowest were 9th place. So
1: he was top 10.
0: Everybody had him top 10 on their ballot. And yeah, he's one of those.
1: I think they recognize the talent.
0: The talent's unbelievable. It's unbelievable. If he can stay healthy and put it all together, he can be a force.
1: Again, he could win Defensive Player of the Year type guy.
0: Yes, he could be a future Hall of Famer. Number two is Jeffrey Simmons of the Tennessee Titans.
1: I agreed with John that he should be one.
0: Ledgered when we did last week. Yeah. He did get first place votes, obviously. He was ranked no lower than eighth.
1: Okay.
0: Was fourth on this list last year, moves up to two this year. He is 28 years old.
1: And I don't really see holes in his game.
0: I don't either.
1: Yeah.
0: He's just so well-rounded. Got a three-year, $105 million extension after being a first-team All-Pro this offseason.
1: Yeah. I mean, I'm sure some people haven't watched a ton of Titans in the last year, I don't blame you. Which I totally get.
0: So I don't blame you.
1: I think they're the only team that doesn't have a primetime game this year. And, you know, like, so he could easily go under the radar.
0: He not only gets after the quarterback with 11 sacks from the interior, Matt, but 17 TFLs, 3 forced fumbles, 21 quarterback hits.
1: Wow.
0: I
1: don't know what his double team rate is, but it has more than to be 60, high.
0: More than 65% of the time.
1: Really?
0: Yeah.
1: It has to be really high.
0: Which is towards the top of the league. He won 20 pass rush snaps against double teams via Next Gen Stats.
1: Okay.
0: So that's a little over one per game. He's getting double teamed on a third and eight and is still getting home.
1: Huh.
0: It's impressive. Number one, though, Matt, is Leonard Williams. Checks in at number one. He was six on this list last year. His lowest ranking was eight, so all the 70-plus voters had him in the top eight. At 32 years old, he might be a fraction of a step slower and not quite as strong, but man, he is still outstanding. I don't know if he would be number one on my list, but I don't think it's some joke that he is number one.
1: No, I mean, there's five names I'd probably put ahead of him, and maybe even his teammate Murphy, who's going different directions in their careers, obviously. But he's had a phenomenal career. He's still athletic. They move him all over. I'm sure winning the Super Bowl didn't hurt his cause either. You know, I mean, he's a pivotal player on one of the top two defenses in the league. I have a slim problem with it, but I get it too. And I like recognizing some of these dudes, kind of like Cam, that have been doing it a really long time, you know?
0: Absolutely. There is a bit of a lifetime achievement thing there. There is a little bit of a, he's just coming off a Super Bowl and an outstanding defense. Yeah.
1: He's kind of on the tip of your tongue, you know?
0: Certainly belongs on this list.
1: Mm-hmm.
0: And, that tandem for the Seattle Seahawks is going to cause a lot of problems for people again in 2026. Yeah,
1: you could get two. I mean, that's a huge cheat code in the league right now.
0: It really is.
1: Yeah.
0: That's how the Eagles have had so much success.
1: Yeah.
0: Because before Davis and Carter, it was Fletcher Cox and Milton Williams. Mm-hmm. You know what I mean?
1: Like they always have somebody,
0: right? They always have somebody there. The Chiefs were the same way for a while. I
1: mean, Cam and Tuitt were that guy for a while. You know, right?
0: Yep. Well, you got two demons on the inside, man. Yeah.
1: Even the other Super Bowl team, Barmore and Williams, were really, really good pairing. Top five type pairings, you know?
0: Good call. When the Niners were going to Super Bowls, it was when they had DeForest Buckner
1: and
0: some of those guys on the interior.
1: Old and
0: absolutely
1: right.
0: One more segment to go here in the first hour. We'll continue to roll along. Euler and Williamson. It's The Drive, Steelers Nation Radio on the Steelers Audio Network.
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0: Final segment here of the first hour, and I want to get to some numbers that Matt has been teasing this week.
1: Yeah.
0: The FTN packet is out, Matt.
1: Yes, the almanac. It's a big day, man.
0: It is a big... There's a couple days. We love Warren Sharp when he releases his stuff. Mm-hmm. FTN. Dane Brugler when he does the Beast.
1: Yeah, yeah.
0: You know, leading up to the NFL draft every
1: Sando's
0: year.
1: Sando's quarterback tiers is a fun one. Absolutely. Yeah, there's a couple of those things coming up.
0: Absolutely. And some numbers. Well, I think we will continue to reference some of this FTN stuff probably even through training camp, I would imagine.
1: Oh, yeah. It's only been out for 24 hours. I'm just looking at it, you know.
0: It's an almanac.
1: I just read it quick and cut and pasted a bunch of stuff and threw them on Twitter.
0: And some of the things that you pulled out of there stand out and I think are worth a conversation. Mm-hmm. The first one that really I want to get your thoughts on, a league high, highest percentage of the league of passes against the Steelers were to the middle of the field, 31% of the time.
1: Yeah.
0: So almost a third of the time that teams threw against the Steelers was over the middle of the field. No other defense in the NFL was above 26%.
1: Yeah, it's a distant first.
0: The highest, the other highest teams were 25 point something percent. The Steelers, 31% of the time.
1: Yes.
0: Why is that? Why was that the case?
1: So, tweets you like to keep short and succinct, but like the next couple sentences, and this is something I've known too, it's been like 5 years in a row that the Steelers are either like one or two in the league.
0: So you can't say because they're just picking on Patrick Queen.
1: Right. You can't just
0: picking
1: be
0: on
1: like,
0: Peyton
1: right,
0: Wilson.
1: They had a lot of safety injuries or whatever. Yeah. I don't know. And what's, I don't have a great reason for it. And what's bonkers about it is the Steelers are like the team that threw in the middle of the field the least. You know, like, now I do know that in the passing game, the Steelers defense, and this has gone on for a couple of years too, faces a very low average depth of target. People don't throw deep against the Steelers often, but the numbers show that it was successful when they did, but they still don't. They don't game plan to do that. And they get the ball out of the quarterback's hands very quickly. The average time to throw is always very short. And I think that's just a massive reflection of being afraid of the pass rush.
0: Yeah.
1: We're not going to hold the ball against these guys. We can't hold up against Herbig, Highsmith, Watt, Ham, people might not believe it, and the sack numbers don't reflect it, but the league tells you that they greatly, greatly respect and fear the Steelers' pass rush. Now, this is kind of nitpicking, but I think routes developing between the numbers happen quicker, or I have to hold the ball a little less than a deep out, you know, something like that. Mm-hmm. You know, even if you're not going deep necessarily on the ball, I think still, it reflects on getting the ball out quick, over the middle, quick hitter, boom. Mm-hmm. I also think that schematically, which I hope will change, you know, this is kind of like the fourth quarter defense conversation. It's like,
0: yeah,
1: you kind of get figured out. You realize that you have holes in your scheme that haven't been fixed for 5 years because teams, I don't know what the numbers are this year, but I have a pretty good idea. Over those 5 years, not only do they do it a lot, the offenses have been good at it. You know, it's not we're doing it and Steelers love it and they're throwing in the teeth of the defense and they're destroying it. So I don't have a great answer why it's such a trend and for so many years to be at the top of the league. Now, some of it could be you face the Ravens twice a year and Harbaugh thought, we're going to throw the middle of the field every time. And Lamar is a big-time middle-of-the-field thrower. You know, like you might get skewed because you played the Ravens twice and the Ravens are always going to attack the middle field against everybody and they're going to double it against the Steelers because that's just what Harbaugh believes against the Tomlin defense. You know, I know that you know that you know that I know.
0: Right,
1: you know,
0: right,
1: yeah, you're right. Or Burrow's always going to throw the middle of the field again. You know, maybe it's just your division to some degree. But that's a weird trend.
0: It is.
1: And it's more than a trend.
0: It feels like it has to be schematic related to,
1: I think,
0: as you kind of mentioned, because
1: it's
0: five consecutive years. You and I have talked about this a million times. There's no defense without its schematic weakness.
1: Right.
0: Or else
1: cover two beaters. There's cover three beaters.
0: Everyone would run that defense.
1: Yes.
0: If it was a three-man front, if it was a four-man front, if it was cover two, if it was cover three, everyone would run that defense if there was a perfect defense. But this to me feels like the book was out that the weakness in the Steelers' defense and their scheme was attack the middle of the field.
1: Now, I don't think their safeties and linebackers have been great over the last couple of years.
0: I don't think they've been bums either.
1: I don't think they're bums, though, either. Yeah. It's not like, boy, you got to get rid of that guy. There was a stretch. I mean, it was a short stretch. Remember at the end of the 2024 season, they were pulling safeties and linebackers off the couch. You know, they're just trying to find anybody.
0: I do remember
1: could.
0: That, yeah.
1: But that's only a 4 or 5 game stretch, yeah. You know, but still. One thing that this kind of dawned on me that I bet is very true is, and it will change. I mean, because Graham's history implies this. They're very static with their safety usage. It was a deep middle, almost always Minka, and a strong was doing strong things, you know, over the tight end, near the line of scrimmage. But they didn't interchange the players. You know, a lot of teams, the safeties are interchangeable. The Steelers, they always knew who the free was going to be, mm-hmm. you know, I mean, more than anything. But where I'm going with this even stronger is a huge, huge trend. I mean, a key to playing quarterback or reading defenses is often you start with safeties. You know, I'm going to read the safeties first. So what has the league done? The league at a very rapid rate is moving safeties at the snap, the rocking and rolling them and, you know, things like that. Like, okay.
0: Guys, what you're doing.
1: Yeah, yeah. At the snap, safety rotations is something that's really picked up in its percentage, but the Steelers haven't. So you might be less reluctant to throw to the middle of the field if you're like, Minka looks like the free safety, but a lot of times he just acts like a robber and comes into the middle of the field or whatever, you know? So I think, well, I know Graham will move his safeties. They'll be more interchangeable, and they'll move more at the snap or right before the snap, you know? And that's a big reason, like a Rodgers or a Manning will wait so long into the snap count, you know, use every bit of the clock because he wants to wait them out. You know, like it's harder to rotate when there's only 2 seconds left on the play clock. You know, you can use that to your advantage, or they're going to show you their hand, you know.
0: It makes a lot of sense, honestly, when you kind of break it down and dig into it. Matt, you mentioned, and we've talked about the fourth quarter struggles for the Steelers defense in terms of surrendering points. 174 of the Steelers' 387 points against came in the fourth quarter. That's the most total fourth points surrendered by a defense since the 2020 Raiders.
1: Yeah.
0: Like that's not the Patrick Graham Raiders. Don't worry, people. That's
1: but
0: not
1: still,
0: the, that's not.
1: It's good, just reinforcing that they're allowing a ton of points in the fourth quarter.
0: Yes.
1: I mean, you know how we did a couple like goals last year. It was like get back to the top five in sacks, get your yards per carry up. This is by far my number one. Is fourth quarter defense has to not be historically bad. I mean, again, get from garbage to average.
0: Fourth quarter defense has to be better. Explosives on both sides of the ball have to be better.
1: Explosive ratio for sure, yeah.
0: And then I'm going to go with hopefully Aaron Rodgers just holds the ball a millisecond or two longer. Mm-hmm. Those would be the three ones, millisecond or two longer to protect for the quarterback.
1: I'm also going to stick with sacks going up too. I think a reason the sacks didn't go up isn't because they didn't rush the passer great. It's the same reason. The ball's coming out really fast and people are attacking short. And I think a lot of that's a reflection on the corners. That if you only have one man corner,
0: makes sense,
1: and you're playing off, there were just too many quick answers to attack the other corners not named Porter.
0: Another thing that really stood out to me, Matt, kind of changing gears here a little bit as we close down this conversation. The Steelers had just 4.2 yards per pass play with play action.
1: This is the weirdest thing ever.
0: Compared to 6.5 per pass without it. No other offense had a difference of more than 0.5 yards in favor of not using play action.
1: Yeah.
0: So essentially, the Steelers were the worst passing game in the league if they used a play fake, and above average if they did not. This was the 11th straight year the Steelers have had a reverse DOVA split with play action, which is mind-blowing considering that most teams will be better with play action than without it. It's also mind-blowing when you consider that for those 11 years, yeah, guys like Ben Roethlisberger and Aaron Rodgers and Russell Wilson, like proven established veteran quarterbacks. Yeah, I know you had some Trubisky's and some Picketts and some Rudolphs in there too, but
1: yeah.
0: You'd think with these veteran guys, but I don't think it's something that Ben loved. I don't think it's something that Aaron loves.
1: Yeah, this is super bizarre because the league, it's coming back to reality a little bit more because I think defenses just are being taught not to bite on play action like they once did, but it was a cheat code for 10 or 15 years. And one of my soapboxes and criticisms of the Steelers offense, no matter who was the quarterback or coordinator, was why are you always at the bottom of the league in play action? And I did realize they weren't very good at it, you know, no matter who it was one thing, but it still made me crazy. It was, you know, Dale got tired of me saying it at times. I'm like, well, get your play action percentage up. The whole league is way better when using play action than not. And it's still true, but it's less true. But to go 11 years in a row.
0: That's wild.
1: Being noticeably better without it than with.
0: And how many different quarterbacks in the last 11 years?
1: Because like the next sentence, again, I'm not going to put a super long paragraph on Twitter. And because I've read every almanac in those 11 years, their next sentence was, we thought that was just a Roethlisberger thing. He doesn't
0: I did too for a long time.
1: Right. And okay. And it probably was. There's been a lot of quarterbacks since then.
0: Sure have.
1: And there's been a lot of coordinators since then. I do think it's a Rodgers thing. I also think it's an old school great quarterback thing where I don't need the I'm just going to outsmart them anyways.
0: Yeah.
1: I mean, you can still run play action out of shotgun too, but some quarterbacks, Burrow's one of them, doesn't like to turn his back to the defense because, folks, when you turn your back to the defense, they're not where they used to be. They move. And a guy like Rodgers, his greatest strength, especially at this stage of his career or end of career, Ben, was I know how, they're not going to confuse me on defense. Maybe they will if I take my eyes off them, so why would I ever do that? But there was a lot of quarterbacks in between there.
0: There sure was.
1: That's the thing. I mean, to go 11 straight years is nuts.
0: And multiple offensive coordinators in there, exactly, too. So it's not like you could just pinpoint one person.
1: Right. And some of them were all-time greats, and some of them were Duck Hodges. You know what I mean?
0: There's a lot of variance there.
1: Yes.
0: But the play-action pass game continued to struggle. We will continue to look at some of those numbers from the Almanac as we roll along this summer, this offseason. Maybe even we'll reference some of that stuff during training camp. I would imagine we will. But that's the first hour in the books. When we return, Matt, I want to talk greatest quarterback of all time with you. I want to do a little knockout-style competitions and talk about some of these all-time greats as we continue another one of our off-season themes. We'll crown the World Cup champion of best quarterback ever. You know, though, I was thinking about that driving home. World Cup champion kind of means that it's the world involved, and football is a almost true, exclusively American sport. There's not just there's guys from Europe, there's guys from South America and Africa, without a doubt, but it's almost an American sport.
1: I'd say Argentina is not well represented in our brackets. Yeah, right.
0: You know what? Can we get Messi as a kicker for a couple of years whenever he decides to hang him up?
1: Someone asked me on a different podcast, what position would soccer players be best at in the NFL?
0: Kicker.
1: And I immediately say kicker and punter, of course. You know, it's like, obviously. Yeah, right.
0: But there's some of those big defenders, though, like some of those big center backs that are like 6'3", 6'4", I bet
1: some could be corners.
0: Would be pretty good corners.
1: Yeah, change directions and can run, and I don't think
0: you've seen that Holland guy from Norway?
1: No.
0: He's like a 6'6" Viking and runs like a 4'3".
1: Oh, really?
0: He's maybe the greatest goal scorer in soccer history. And
1: wow.
0: We were probably just saying that about Ronaldo a few years ago, but this guy's incredible. And he's 6'6" and looks like a Viking. Like,
1: looks like he's like
0: that guy could have been
1: coming to conquer.
0: That guy could have been Patrick Willis or Luke Kuechly if he wanted. You know, if he grew up in a different country.
1: I will say, and this is a blanket statement, but the little soccer I've watched, those fellows don't like getting hit all the time.
0: No, they
1: much.
0: Don't. That would be an important thing to rectify. Yes. Certainly. Halfway home here on The Drive, Euler and Williamson, Steelers Nation Radio on the Steelers Audio Network.
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0: Good evening, Steeler Nation. How we doing? Well, that's good. Us too. It is hour number two of The Drive here on your 24/7 home of the black and gold. Guys, can we peel back the curtain for just 5 seconds?
1: Please.
0: We spent the break showing Matt Williamson discovering the wonders of Erling Haaland.
1: Holy smokes, right.
0: The Viking Norwegian striker.
1: Yes.
0: Who has his team in the quarterfinals and has like, what, 7 goals in 5 games or something ridiculous.
1: So he's also great at the game.
0: Oh, yeah.
1: Yeah, okay. Yeah.
0: He's one of the best in the world. And I'm not kidding. There are NFL players that I would rather have tackle me than that guy.
1: Okay.
0: Just without a doubt. Without a doubt.
1: And he runs like the wind, you said.
0: Oh.
1: I mean, yeah.
0: He's like, it's like Rob Gronkowski if Rob Gronkowski ran a 4.3. Good luck.
1: Yeah.
0: Good, and had Viking blood in his lineage. Matt.
1: We were joking off the air, like, imagine 500 to 700 of them land on your shores with bad intentions.
0: They burn their boats
1: because we're not leaving.
0: They've got axes.
1: Yeah, it's like we're in trouble, man.
0: We're
1: in real trouble. It's like, hon, you might want to get out of here. This is not going to go well.
0: This is not going to go well for us. I can't imagine.
1: And they'll even like
0: for you.
1: Hide through the woods. They're just like, no. We're coming. Right. Like that dude. Downhill.
0: Speaking of World Cup, Matt, it is time for another World Cup of, and today we're going
1: this
0: to
1: This is
0: going to
1: be hard, because some of it's going to be eye of the beholder stuff, too.
0: Sure.
1: And yeah, some Marino of be, or Montana. You know,
0: how much do you value team success versus the individual success?
1: Yeah.
0: How much do you value the full body of work versus just what they did in the big moments? Because
1: I think we have to do body of work for this, though.
0: I think so.
1: You know, like, who has the final resume? You know,
0: and it's likely going to be Brady.
1: I think he has the best resume.
0: But I also think you can make and this is not like a from a hater perspective, right? I wouldn't say I love Tom Brady, but I don't hate Tom Brady either. I'm kind of neutral on him. I do think he is the best quarterback, the greatest quarterback of all time. But I think you can make a legitimate argument for a few other people of if I'm guaranteed to get them on their best day, they are better than Tom Brady.
1: It's even just, not the best day. Like, I think I could come up with 8 names that I could make a case I would rather play against Brady than Mahomes or Rodgers or even like an Allen.
0: Mm-hmm.
1: Some of it's just because they're more gifted than him. Although Brady has a massively underrated
0: arm. I was going to say, he gets underrated sometimes in this conversation too of like, well, he was just a great leader and a great winner. And, well, no, he had a lot of tools too.
1: I mean, he could throw, he is the most repeatable mechanics on the planet. You know what I mean? In terms of the ball comes out the same with the right trajectory on it, better than anybody. He had a bigger, stronger arm than people realized as well. And, of course, he's great from above the neck. And mobility is going to come up for sure in this conversation. So I'm going to start with that.
0: Okay.
1: I'm going to judge mobility by era. Because if you're – I always use Bledsoe as an example, but there's a million of them. They're just pure pocket passers. They're not for this era, you know. But he was fine for his day. Mm-hmm. You know what I mean?
0: Mm-hmm.
1: I'm not going to kill
0: –
1: exactly. But Manning, Marino, Brady, there's probably another or two that are considered, quote, bad athletes that would run a terrible 40 time, were tremendous maneuvering in the pocket. You know, Greg Gosell always says, think about it like it's a boxing ring, the pocket. Just these short little strides while I'm still keeping my hands above my face and throwing punches.
0: It's not who can run the 100-meter dash the fastest.
1: All those dudes, I mean, I feel the rusher coming from the left, and I can just move slightly while still keeping my posture to deliver the football. Those three are, like, as good as anyone in history, and that's a real art form, and it is a form of athleticism, too. You know, like, they just don't run fast.
0: That it's going to be a fun discussion and conversation here for sure. TV, can you –

0: Yeah, or I'll just disappear off. No, I'll stay on camera. All right, everyone wants to see the pretty face. Just hand me something to write down here.
1: Oh, okay. I thought you need a Kleenex or something, right?
0: Thank you, Mr. Television. No, I need to make sure I can fill out this bracket.
1: Ah, okay.
0: So, Matt, once again, I went to artificial intelligence.
1: Young pups just do that on your phones or whatever.
0: I'm old school though. You know, I still like to write stuff down. It sticks in my brain better, and I could just almost visualize it better than looking off of a screen. 16, I did the same thing. I went to artificial intelligence. Said rank for me the top 16 quarterbacks in the NFL of all time. I said they must be retired except for Patrick Mahomes and Aaron Rodgers.
1: Okay.
0: So everybody else on this list is retired.
1: I don't know if you do Mahomes or not. I'm glad Rodgers is on there.
0: I guess we could dump Mahomes if you wanted to, but I just thought...
1: I mean, he's done enough that I think... For me, he's number one. You know, even if he retired today. Last person I want to play against. Just because of the whole package.
0: Baby.
1: Brady has the best resume, but... Unlike Rodgers, Mahomes does have a lot of story left. I mean, I'm nitpicking, but like, if Mahomes is in the top 16, which of course he belongs, if we're counting active players, Allen would be in my 16. Lamar would be in my 16. Like
0: Otto Graham is on this list, and
1: I could do without him. We can replace him
0: if you want to. I'm sure there's plenty of candidates. But here's
1: do what you want.
0: Here's the 16 that it gave me.
1: Okay,
0: Tom Brady, Joe Montana. Patrick Mahomes.
1: Is this 1 to 16 in order?
0: Yes.
1: Okay.
0: Peyton Manning, 4. Johnny Unitas, 5. John Elway, 6. Aaron Rodgers, 7. Dan Marino, 8. Drew Brees, 9. Brett Favre, 10. Steve Young, 11. Otto Graham, 12. Roger Staubach, 13. Terry Bradshaw, 14. Benjamin Todd Roethlisberger, 15. And Troy Aikman, 16.
1: Shoot.
0: Yeah, you don't look at that say, we got to have somebody in there.
1: No, I mean, unless you want to do some active guys, but that gets slippery.
0: It does, too. And there was part of me that thought, like, get one of these other, you know, great quarterbacks, like maybe if you want to say a Philip Rivers or somebody and replace him with Otto Graham, but...
1: Like, I don't need Eli in there or, you know, like, Dan Fouts might have made my list. I mean, I'm sure I could come up with names that are maybe in my top 16, especially if we were to get, like, Graham out of there.
0: Like, but I thought about taking Graham out and putting in a Matthew Stafford or something.
1: Yeah, Stafford
0: like that.
1: Could be in my top 16. I mean, there's other names, I'm sure, but that's cool.
0: Let's leave it at...
1: I'm going to be prejudiced against Unitas and especially Graham, though.
0: Yes, absolutely, but don't let Bob Labriola hear you say that or else he'll come fight us the next time he sees us.
1: I mean, like, when I was a kid, though, when I knew anything about football, it was widely regarded that Unitas was the best quarterback ever. And then I would say... When I was about 20, it was pretty widely regarded that Montana was the best quarterback ever. Until about Brady, really. Mm-hmm. I think Brady kind of took that national mantra or whatever from Montana.
0: From Montana.
1: Yeah.
0: I think Peyton might have had a little bit of spin in that conversation. Yeah, yeah. Elway might have had a little bit of say in that conversation at times. But
1: they just didn't have as many rings, which was really
0: correct.
1: A huge thing of part of it.
0: First matchup, Matt, in the top half of the bracket, Tom Brady versus Troy Aikman. That's a pretty easy one.
1: It's a real easy one. I think Aikman belongs on this list, but I said this the other day with Emmett. Their life was easier than a lot of these quarterbacks because of the line, because of their environment, because of what was around them. Like,
0: imagine if you put Josh Allen or Lamar Jackson into that offense.
1: Or Elway at the time or you know somebody like that.
0: Imagine you put Ben Roethlisberger into that offense.
1: Exactly, exactly. You know, like, this isn't his fault, but, like, I played fantasy back then. Aikman wasn't even in the leagues. I mean, he didn't run at all. Emmett had every touchdown. Mm-hmm. I mean, his stat line is bad. I mean, it's like not even top 24 quarterbacks where you wanted him in your fantasy league, you know?
0: Yeah. I think.
1: But he made a lot of big plays at the right times. And, you know, I mean, he could really spin it.
0: Maybe like next summer when we're looking for content ideas, we could do a toughest quarterback to, like, quarterback you would least want to play against.
1: Right. Like, Vic would be high on that list. Randall Cunningham, you know, right?
0: Absolutely.
1: And some of those guys were ahead of their time.
0: Absolutely.
1: Yeah. Like, side note, but we talked about it a while back. Like, if Cordell came out of Colorado today, I think he's the first overall pick. Yeah, yeah.
0: Or second, maybe, behind Mendoza.
1: I mean, he's at the top of every draft.
0: Yeah.
1: Yeah.
0: This is a fun 8-9 matchup here, Matt. Dan Marino versus Drew Brees.
1: I'm a little prejudiced against Brees, too. Again, this is...
0: He's another one of those who had to have the perfect situation around him for it to work.
1: Like, I don't know if Ben's better than Brees or Brees is better than Ben, but Brees' numbers are much better. But if you put Brees
0: on the 31 other teams
1: in Heinz Field for that whole time against the Ravens and the elements and not in the dome with Sean Payton, it would have been a lot different for Brees.
0: Whereas if you would have put Ben
1: anywhere
0: in the NFC South, it would have been a lot different for him, too.
1: Right. But that's, you know, part of it's like when I was a kid, the St. Louis Cardinals had this huge field that was AstroTurf, so they had everybody that could run. It was Vince Coleman and Willie McGee. So they didn't get power hitters. They just had to be built for speed, you know? So maybe the Saints would be more interested in Breeze mm-hmm. than the Patriots or Steelers
0: Absolutely.
1: Would be, you know what I mean? And that was kind of one of my problems with the Kenny Pickett pick, was I didn't think he fit the environment particularly well, which was true.
0: I'm going Dan Marino.
1: Oh, me too. Marino might be in my top four.
0: Don't get me wrong. I think Drew Brees is a Hall of Famer and an all-time great, but I do think he's a little overrated in the overall pantheon of quarterback
1: greatness. His numbers are a little better than the player to me.
0: Agreed. That's a good way to put it.
1: Yeah.
0: That's a very good
1: and
0: way
1: his
0: to
1: numbers
0: put it.
1: Are awesome.
0: Although, one thing, and I know I've told you this before, I don't know if I've ever said it on air, but I think when we, with Pursuta and Dale and all of our Adamski and Bacco and all those guys, and we're having sports debates, you know, over a couple cold ones, I think there's something to be said when you are the guy who leads your franchise to its first championship.
1: Oh, yeah. That's something about that.
0: That's such a hard, you ask anybody who's ever done it. Ask those 70s Steelers. Ask Mario Lemieux. To lead your franchise to its first championship ever.
1: They've been downtrodden forever.
0: It's difficult.
1: When I was a kid, people wore bags on their heads at St. James. You know, they were the Aints, you know, right?
0: Yep. To be LeBron and finally get the Cavs a championship.
1: Right, that's
0: a lot harder than going to Miami or LA and winning one.
1: Ask Archie Manning in the 70s.
0: Exactly right.
1: Him and 10 dudes that shouldn't be on the field with him.
0: So that is something that I give Drew Brees credit for.
1: Because there's guys like, and side note, like if Archie Manning goes to the Steelers and not the Saints, he might be like third on this list.
0: Mm-hmm.
1: You know, like he had no chance to succeed.
0: Absolutely.
1: Right. And he was still like a Pro Bowler.
0: I just think in all sports, there's something to be said for being the leader that finally drags your organization over the line for the first time.
1: Especially a bad organization.
0: It's a little bit easier to be Ben and Polamalu when you're kind of standing on the shoulders of giants.
1: Oh, agreed.
0: And you know we can do this here because we've done it a million times here.
1: Dallas, Green Bay, you know, right.
0: Now, the expectations are a little bit more when you're in that situation.
1: Oh, the fan bases are a little different.
0: The fan bases are a little different.
1: Yeah.
0: But, man, it is tough to win that first one as any organization in any professional sport. It just is.
1: Yeah.
0: Marino advances over Drew Brees, though. Peyton Manning versus Roger Staubach. This is another pretty easy one for me. With all due respect
1: me
0: to Roger
1: too,
0: Staubach.
1: Me too, but I think Staubach is vastly underrated as well. You know, because, boy, was he ahead of his time as a mover. With all respect to Bradshaw, I think Staubach's the quarterback of the 70s.
0: Okay, yeah.
1: You know,
0: that's fair.
1: Yeah, you know, I mean, 70s were not an offensive, you know, like if you look at the wide receivers in the 70s, it's like Swan, Stallworth, and like hardly anybody else. And there's not a lot of like big time quarterbacks in the 70s. It's guys like Bob Greasy that just like did their job. But Staubach was a big time problem. But you got to go with Manning.
0: You got to go with Peyton Manning.
1: I mean, some of Manning's numbers are crazy, too.
0: On his best day, he might be the best quarterback ever.
1: Yeah.
0: He had his A+, when he had his fastball in his entire game, he was unbelievable. And he was like an offensive coordinator at the line of scrimmage.
1: Yes. Side note, two guys we've already mentioned, Aikman and Manning, were horrendous their rookie year.
0: Yeah.
1: Like a million picks.
0: Yes, they were. Right. Yes, they were. Guys are allowed to get better.
1: Yeah. Well, they also were first overall picks and went to terrible situations. But, you know.
0: The 5-12 matchup here, Matt, is a tale of two old guys, Johnny Unitas versus Otto Graham. It's Johnny Unitas.
1: I think it's Unitas.
0: We should call up Labs for this one. But Labs will still tell you that Unitas is the best quarterback ever.
1: So. I mean, Graham this is before Super Bowls, but is maybe the winningest quarterback ever, including Brady. Like, I don't even know exactly what Graham's resume is in terms of how many championships the Browns won during that stretch, but they were the dominant team. When he was there, in terms of winning,
0: he was there for 10 seasons and won 3 NFL championships.
1: I thought it was even more.
0: And won 4 AAFC, the All American Football Conference championships. Okay. 3-time MVP.
1: So he won the title seven times of his 10 years.
0: and won the MVP 5 of those, of those 10.
1: Yeah, then I wasn't too far off.
0: He was a 7-time first team All Pro in 10 years and also a 2-time second team. 3-time second team All-Pro. So he was an All-Pro all 10 years.
1: Yeah.
0: 7 of them first team, 3 of them second team.
1: Now, again, you know, it's not
0: led
1: like
0: the
1: he
0: league
1: was
0: in yards and passing touchdowns and all that stuff.
1: But to be the first team All-Pro now, it's like, remember that year with Lamar and Allen? One of them was first team All-Pro that year, and the other one won the MVP.
0: Yes.
1: Like and Mahomes was a distant fourth or something.
0: Yeah.
1: You know, like the guys you have to beat. Like, people give Ben and Russell Wilson a hard time because neither apparently ever got an MVP vote. it's really hard to get an MVP vote because, like, Mahomes one year got all of them because he was clearly the MVP.
0: And Manning did that a few times.
1: Right,
0: and,
1: right. Even if you're second in that year, no one's going to vote for you because there's an obvious choice.
0: Yeah, when Peyton Manning throws 53 touchdown passes to Wes Welker in Denver, they're not voting for anybody else.
1: Right, right, right. You could be the third best quarterback that year, but you're not going to get a vote.
0: Yeah, Johnny Unitas advances over Otto Graham. Although, I will say, after doing this exercise, I have a renewed respect for Otto Graham because, as we've mentioned, you got to be judged based on what you did against your contemporaries. And
1: I think
0: to win a championship 7 out of 10 years is pretty good.
1: Yeah. It was either Boomer Esiason or Phil Sims. It was like they were doing pregame shows or whatever. Mm-hmm. And they both were really good quarterbacks, obviously. And it was like 10 years ago. It was probably longer, just knowing me. But they did a study of just all the footballs over the years.
0: Okay.
1: And they started with, like, the original ball up until, like, the Duke that they use now.
0: Sure.
1: And, like, they took the original, the first couple balls, and they're like, I remember them throwing them. They're like, this is like throwing a manhole cover.
0: I believe it.
1: Doesn't even have points at the end. I mean, it's almost like round. You know what I mean? Like, how do you get your hand around this thing? It's 1,000 pounds. Yeah. It's like, meh. Just like shovel it at each other. So, like, the passing game had something to do with the ball changing, too.
0: Absolutely.
1: You know, right. Like, the NFL realized, boy, people like passing. Let's make the ball easier to throw.
0: They sure have, and they have realized that all the way to becoming the most popular and profitable sports league in the world, baby. So we're halfway home here into the quarterfinals. We'll continue this exercise when we return on the other side. Euler and Williamson, it's The Drive, Steelers Nation Radio on the Steelers Audio Network.
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0: Rolling along here on our World Cup of best quarterback ever. We are halfway into the quarterfinals. Matt, up next. This is a tough draw for our guy. Joe Montana against Ben Roethlisberger.
1: Ouch.
0: That's a tough draw for Ben.
1: I was hoping Ben could advance.
0: Yeah,
1: I don't think he can.
0: That's a tough draw for Ben.
1: I don't have much to add.
0: It's tough to beat Montana.
1: Now, if you want to nitpick Montana, there's a little bit of a breeze element there because he was the absolute perfect fit for the West Coast offense that no one had ever seen before. Now, the West Coast offense was invented in Cincinnati with Ken Anderson when Walsh was the offense coordinator.
0: We did that history lesson earlier this offseason.
1: Yeah. It's really the Ohio River offense. But, you know,
0: that doesn't sound as cool.
1: That's not as cool. But Montana, with his precision and short passing, like if you asked him to do Ben stuff, it wouldn't have gone as well. But
0: and if you asked Ben to do Montana stuff, it probably wouldn't have gone as well.
1: He'd probably do it better than anybody, you know, in terms of West Coast, old school Walsh stuff. You know, footwork, timing, ball has to be 6 inches in front of the numbers.
0: Wasn't freelancing like Ben was at times.
1: I've told the story about Walsh because I think it's kind of correlates to McCarthy, whose roots come from Walsh. But I watched a video when I was, you know, 20 years ago or whatever, where Walsh is like, I would go to some practices or just private workouts with Joe or Young, and I would just watch him from the knees down.
0: And I could tell you if it was a good throw.
1: I knew if
0: it
1: was complete or not. Yeah. It's like, if you do this perfect, and that's the hope for Aller.
0: Yeah.
1: You know, is if I can make your feet the same all the time where I know where the ball's going just from watching your footwork, well, now we'll fix your accuracy.
0: It's some of those basketball shooting coaches, right? Like they can tell without even look. They can just watch you release the ball and tell if it's going in or not.
1: Swish, right.
0: Yeah. It's all hat tip to Big Ben. I'm glad that he was on this list, but
1: yes,
0: it's tough to
1: I would have put him over several.
0: I would have too.
1: I would put him over Aikman. I'd put him over Young.
0: In terms of his rankings
1: yeah,
0: and everything.
1: Yeah, yeah,
0: yeah. This next one up, Matt, is a fun one, and this would be a lot of fun if we were Packers Nation Radio, but our next matchup is Aaron Rodgers versus Brett Favre.
1: Oh, wow.
0: I think it's Aaron Rodgers, but
1: I think kind of by a landslide.
0: Yeah.
1: So here's the difference to me, and it's something I've always said about Rodgers, that because there was a time 8 years ago when I would be – I remember when I was at ESPN, so it was even longer than that, when Rodgers was winning MVPs left and right. And I know he continued to do that much later in life. But it was controversial, but I said Rodgers, to me, is the best quarterback that ever lived. It's kind of like how I say Mahomes is now.
0: I remember you saying that when I first got to know
1: yeah,
0: you.
1: Yeah, probably eight or nine years ago. Again, just a nightmare to play against. And to me, here's the difference with Favre. But all these quarterbacks are all the Hall of Fame quarterbacks. Now, this doesn't mean that he's definitely the best. But he definitely is the leader for this category. If you take all the Hall of Fame's highlight tapes, be like, wow, this is unbelievable. Look at the throws Favre made. But Rodgers' highlight tape stacks up against anybody.
0: It would be top three or four on this list.
1: Yes. His low light tape is the best of all of them.
0: It's like 30 seconds long.
1: Right.
0: Favre's is like the worst. Favre's is like 30 minutes long.
1: It's the worst.
0: Favre's low light tape would definitely be the worst, I think, of all these people that we've discussed.
1: Yes.
0: You're right. It's Aaron Rodgers.
1: I think so.
0: All right, bottom
1: and
0: half.
1: And I think Rodgers learned a ton from Favre.
0: Absolutely.
1: I don't know if he'd even ever tell me this, but I've never spoken to Aaron Rodgers. He's been here for a year. If he ever sits down with us, I'm going to try to get this out of him. Because fortunately for me, the year I was with the Browns was the year Rodgers came out of Cal. And he was so much different.
0: He was rigid, pocket
1: passer. Everything was, you know, right? Yeah,
0: yeah.
1: And I wonder how much just sitting in the quarterback room with Favre, whether they were buddies or not, made him realize I can do that and not turn the ball over 1,000,000,000 times. Mm-hmm. You know what I mean?
0: That would be a very good question to get him to kind of expound upon. Last couple matchups here in the round of 16 before we move on to the quarters. Patrick Mahomes versus the blonde bomber, Terry Bradshaw. That's another tough draw for one of our guys.
1: And I mean, it's a landslide.
0: It's Mahomes. Mahomes. But I'm glad that Bradshaw was on this list because I think he deserves to be on here when you consider some of the other names.
1: And he wasn't Aikman. I mean, yes, he had a great supporting cast.
0: He was a league MVP at one point.
1: I mean, he was a driving force of the 2 second Super Bowls in particular. I mean, they threw the ball down the field.
0: And then last one here, Matt. You better be careful how you answer this because I know what my answer is. John Elway versus Steve Young.
1: I don't think this one's close either.
0: It's Elway.
1: It's your guy.
0: Yeah. It's Elway, baby.
1: I mean, Elway's got a chance. Elway's in competition for who do I least want to play against in the history of the planet.
0: Yes.
1: Young, to me, had some of the things I said about Montana being, you know, in his favor. But he was also way ahead of his time as a mover. I mean, he was a great runner when quarterbacks didn't run. That was a club in his bag that people didn't have in that era.
0: Yes, they did. Yes, they did. Yeah,
1: like he played against Aikman in those huge games, and one could run and one
0: couldn't. One could run and one could not. Yeah, no, Steve Young was, I think, the first that people
1: incorporated.
0: People would look at those quarterbacks and go, he's a running quarterback.
1: Yeah.
0: I think Steve Young was the first that they said he's a quarterback who can run.
1: So two crazy stories that I don't think everyone realizes. Well, there's actually kind of three. Steve Young was drafted by the USFL. Well, he's drafted by the Bucks. They had his rights. He went to the USFL for more money. And was property of the Bucks and looked like a flameout. The Niners sent a first-round pick for him. Favre was a second-round pick by the Falcons.
0: Yes, by the Falcons.
1: Didn't know anything. Was party boy. Didn't know what a nickel defense was. Glanville hated him. Was terrible. The Packers sent a first for him. It's like these two teams saw greatness in these guys.
0: They sure did.
1: You know what I mean? Like, when they were down.
0: I didn't know that it was a first for Favre.
1: Yeah.
0: When he was a second round pick.
1: It would almost be like sending a first for Anthony Richardson right now.
0: Yeah.
1: Or like J.J. McCarthy.
0: J.J. McCarthy.
1: Or Penix or somebody like that looks like a bust.
0: Jackson Dart.
1: Yeah, right.
0: First rounder for Jackson Dart right now.
1: Right, except Dart was way better.
0: Except was a first round pick.
1: Right, right, right. You know, like these guys look like disasters and these teams gave a first for them and turned them into guys on this list.
0: Imagine if Brett Favre knew what a nickel defense was.
1: Right.
0: I tell you what, he'd be doing all right. Elway advances, and so our quarterfinal is now set. We are down to eight, and we start at the top once again, Matt, and this is a really good, I mean, all these are going to be good conversations at this point. Brady versus Dan Marino for a seat in the Final Four.
1: I was hoping to get Marino really far in this list, but because he'd be high on my top 10, just dices offenses apart, defenses apart.
0: Didn't have the greatest surrounding cast.
1: No, neither did Elway for most of his career.
0: No doubt.
1: And Rodgers has some of this too, that at this league, there's like no defense for the perfect throw. I mean, if I'm bigger than you and I'm covering you perfectly, there's still a spot you could fit a football. And Marino did that better than anybody.
0: If he had just one Super Bowl, he would be mentioned all the time with Brady and Mahomes and Rodgers. Yeah. And he still kind of is. But not to the extent that he would be if he just had one.
1: I was only 10 when he hit the league, though. But it was like Randy Moss. Like, who is this guy? Like, the league changed because Marino tore them apart.
0: He might be the greatest American athlete to never win a championship. I'd have to go back and really think about that and look at. But he might be of the four major sports in this country.
1: I'm sure there's some basketball players.
0: Barry Bonds comes to mind. And there's certainly some basketball players.
1: But he's...
0: Jordan took all their lunch money back in the 90s, right? Malone and Ewing and all those guys.
1: Yeah, yeah.
0: But it might be Marino, might be the greatest.
1: Again, you'd hate to play against that dude, especially early in his career. I mean, after he tore his Achilles, he wasn't quite the same, but he was a phenomenal player.
0: Just a killer.
1: Yeah.
0: Next round, a couple Colts for a spot in the semifinal. It's Peyton Manning versus Johnny U. It's Manning.
1: Yeah, and there's a little recency bias there, but I think it's Manning. I think if you'd ask Colts fans who's the best Colts quarterback ever, they'd take Peyton.
0: What do you think the chances are that we could get Labs on before training camp? Or maybe even for a segment during training camp, but we could ask him why he still thinks Johnny Unitas is the greatest quarterback
1: ever. I didn't know he's still on that.
0: Oh, yeah.
1: Okay.
0: Yep. Still, Johnny. Next time
1: I bet he'll cite things that are very reasonable, but it was also what was done that in the day. He called the whole offense. He was also the offense coordinator.
0: Sure.
1: You know, Bradshaw did some of that. But, I mean, back in the day, Unitas was... renowned at that, you know, like he'd set up defenses. Like if I do this play and then do play action off it, like Shanahan does now,
0: sure,
1: you know?
0: Sure. And he was the quarterback when they lost to Broadway Joe and the Jets, right? In Super Bowl
1: III. But he was in the very end.
0: Yeah.
1: I don't think he started the game.
0: Oh, okay. Gotcha.
1: Yeah.
0: Gotcha.
1: But he was on the team.
0: Next quarterfinal matchup, Matt, my goodness, this is like Argentina versus France here in the quarterfinals. Montana versus Rodgers.
1: We said that in the opening, we're doing best resumes. Joe's is better.
0: I think that's where you have to kind of...
1: Yeah. I could certainly make the argument that I'd rather play against Joe.
0: I would, too.
1: But I think
0: my answer for this would be Rodgers, but I feel like we almost have to go with Montana.
1: Yeah. If the parameters are resume, I think Brady's got the best resume, and Montana's probably the second.
0: And we also, if we don't take Montana here, all of our quarterbacks are going to be... like recent guys, and that is a little biased for
1: right,
0: us.
1: Right. I mean, his greatness can't be understated either. I mean, he was unbelievable.
0: We'll go Montana here just because of the resume, but I tell you what, either of those guys are in the conversation.
1: I mean, he might be the best Super Bowl quarterback ever.
0: Might be.
1: Bradshaw's in that conversation. I mean, like, he's undefeated.
0: It's pretty good.
1: Yeah, all right.
0: And then last but certainly not least, this is another great one, Matt, Mahomes versus Elway for a spot in the Final Four.
1: I'm going Mahomes.
0: You know what? I think I am, too.
1: I mean, even just in terms of resume, and I know his isn't done.
0: I think I could easily argue that on their best day, again, that whole you're getting an A-plus performance from them guaranteed.
1: Yeah.
0: Give me Elway. But Mahomes,
1: on their best day, they may be the best two ever.
0: They might be the two most talented quarterbacks on their best day.
1: And Josh Allen's in that conversation, too, just like gifts.
0: Mm-hmm. Aaron Rodgers would be in that conversation.
1: What sticks with me with Mahomes, though, is before last year, his worst season is losing the AFC Championship. If that was your floor.
0: And I know he's got one of the best coaches ever and one of the best tight ends ever and a really good defense, but he also has been to five Super Bowls already and won three of them.
1: Yeah. I mean, and Tyreek Hill is come and gone, and Kelsey ain't what he used to be.
0: Their offensive line ain't what it used to be.
1: Yeah.
0: It's hard to go against Mahomes. So our semifinal is set. Brady versus Manning. Montana versus Mahomes. How does it play out? We will decide when we return for the last segment. We'll also get to your questions, comments, concerns, and reactions before we get out of here. Euler and Williamson, it's The Drive, Steelers Nation Radio on the Steelers Audio Network.
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0: into the Final Four of our World Cup of greatest NFL quarterbacks of all time. We started with 16, now four just remain. Tom Brady, Peyton Manning, Joe Montana, and Patrick Mahomes. Matt, the first semifinal matchup here is a matchup that we saw on a big stage many times with our own two eyes.
1: Yeah.
0: Brady versus Manning.
1: And you got to give it to Brady.
0: You do.
1: But what's funny is people don't remember this portion of Brady's history, and I'm not bashing him at all. There was a long stretch of his great career where he was not considered like a top two quarterback in the league.
0: Absolutely.
1: There was never a stretch of Manning's career that he was not considered maybe the best, or same with Rodgers.
0: Maybe his last year, you know, right, when he was in his 40s, but that was it.
1: Like, Ben was ahead of Brady there for a while, or, you know, like, and it's not to, and Brady's greatness wasn't just longevity, but he really had two careers, and maybe even three.
0: It's crazy, you're right.
1: He basically had two Patriot careers, and the first one was good, and he'd go to Pro Bowls.
0: He was a facilitator. He was a manager.
1: But if we had this conversation, even like year eight of Brady, he'd be like, oh, man, he's might be the best ever. You know, what are we talking about here? Brady's just a Pro Bowler. You know?
0: Right.
1: Yeah.
0: I still think
1: you give this to Brady.
0: You do. And it is nuts how, I mean, Tom Brady's best football of his career came in his mid-30s and on, which is typically not the case for a lot of these guys. But you're right. In hindsight, I mean, Tom Brady has more Super Bowl rings than any other franchise does.
1: Yeah.
0: He's got seven. The Steelers and the Patriots have six. You can't deny Tom Brady here. As much as I agree with you, I think for a long time Peyton Manning was the better quarterback.
1: Yes,
0: but Brady,
1: especially
0: just
1: statistically,
0: Brady just unbelievable, the type of winner that he was able to develop and grow into.
1: Now, they were obviously big rivals of that day, and they go down as, you know, a heavyweight fight. But there is some Breeze-Ben conversation there too. I mean, one played in the dome, one played in the extreme northeast.
0: Yeah.
1: And both teams built their teams respectively. You know, the Patriots were big. They were built off the Giants, Parcells era. You know, their linebackers are all 260. You know what I mean? Like, they're big physical group. Where Manning, I have great respect for what Bill Polian did. But, like, look in Manning's era, they used first-round pick after first-round pick on skill guys, even when they were the best offense in the league. Mm-hmm. Like, they had a really good left tackle. They had a really good center. Didn't spend a lot of money on the other linemen, but it was first-round pick after first-round pick.
0: James and Marvin and Reggie.
1: Oh, yeah. There's even guys like Gonzalez and Adai that people don't talk about. Yeah. Dallas Clark. Marvin, Wayne. You know, like, almost every year, they had two big-time pass rushers, spent no more money on defense, gave Peyton all the money, Freeney, Mathis, Wayne, Harrison.
0: We're going to be
1: played
0: in
1: a dome.
0: You guys are going to rush quarterbacks.
1: Yes. And in the fourth quarter, you two pin your ears back because Peyton's going to get us to 30. But then they go to New England or Pittsburgh, and they weren't built for the weather.
0: Weren't built for Mike Vrabel and Joey Porter and
1: Jerome
0: cold
1: Bettis
0: weather.
1: Right. You know, right. Like, those little edge rushers versus Jerome aren't so great. You know, right.
0: That was just that I will always remember those Brady Manning years very fondly, because Manning got the best of Tom a few times too, but Tom did more so often, was the one who was victorious, just like he is here now. Tom Brady moves to the final. Who will join him, Matt? Is it Joe Montana or is it Patrick Mahomes? I think it's Mahomes.
1: Yeah.
0: I do too.
1: I mean, they both have three rings, right?
0: Montana has four.
1: I don't think.
0: I'm pretty sure he does.
1: Why do I not know that off the top of my head?
0: I'm pretty
1: Mahomes
0: sure.
1: Mahomes has three, right?
0: Mahomes has three. He's been to five.
1: Been to five. And, three and two. Four for Joe.
0: Yep. Four for Broadway Joe.
1: Okay.
0: 4-0.
1: Okay.
0: Perfect 4-0. Four-time Super Bowl champion, three-time Super Bowl MVP, two-time NFL MVP, offensive player of the year, three-time first-team All-Pro, two-time second-team All-Pro. I think the only way you could argue Montana over Mahomes is the perfect 4-0 Super Bowl record, but for just about everything else, I think Mahomes is...
1: I mean, the fact that Mahomes has three.
0: Yeah.
1: I mean, it's not like he's 1-4 in the Super Bowl either.
0: Right.
1: He still has a winning record.
0: He sure does.
1: His postseason stuff's not bad.
0: And hey, Montana won a national championship at Notre Dame too. So, I mean, that dude just wins.
1: Yes.
0: But there's some, with Montana and Brady, I don't think I've ever said this to you, but there's some Mark Messier vibes with those two with me.
1: You mean that in a good way or a bad way?
0: Neither. Just that I don't know if he was ever really the best player on his team, but or like the best player at his position of his era.
1: Okay. Because, like, for people who don't know, Messier was the second line center early in his career because the best guy ever was.
0: And Messier's an all-time great.
1: Yes.
0: But, like, he wasn't Wayne Gretzky, But after the Oilers traded Wayne Gretzky, he won another cup with Edmonton when Gretzky was in L.A.
1: And then the Rangers, too,
0: and
1: right?
0: And then he went to the Rangers and won one in New York after doing that famous guarantee.
1: Okay.
0: You know, we're going to win game six and then we're going to win game seven.
1: You're talking about him as a winner.
0: Yes. Really?
1: So Messier is a lot of rings.
0: Just like Brady. He's got six.
1: Wow.
0: Just like Brady, Messier is an all-time great.
1: Yes.
0: But he won a lot more than some people who were greater than him. Is that does that make sense? Like,
1: and you'd rather play against Messier than Mario or Wayne.
0: Yes. Now, Messier had more of a penchant to punch you in the face from time to time.
1: Sure.
0: But you would rather play against him. So it's just like I've always tried to find kind of like the Brady and the Montana comparisons, because you could list Manning and Mahomes and Elway and Rodgers and people who are more talented than those guys.
1: Yeah, yeah. But just neither one plays like Josh Allen or
0: the way that these guys found to be at their best when it mattered most
1: is huge.
0: That means just as much, if not more, in sports than any of this other stuff.
1: Yes, agreed.
0: And with that,
1: I think Montana is probably the best example of that.
0: Hey, you got four Super Bowls and a national championship.
1: And Bradshaw is a case for that, too.
0: 5-0 in championship games. That's pretty good. Also a Western Pennsylvania guy to boot. Matt, it is the championship. The World Cup trophy is in the building. Brady versus Mahomes.
1: We already gave the leader to Brady. Again, if this is resume.
0: I will say, though, there is still a chance for Mahomes to usurp him.
1: What if he plays 8 more years and wins 3 more titles or even 2?
0: Yeah.
1: I mean, I always thought it was unfair, but then there was a big narrative when the Bucks beat the Chiefs.
0: I was just going to reference this. This is Mahomes' only chance to ever be
1: great. And now he can't ever be the best quarterback ever.
0: League. What are you talking about?
1: He goes to Super Bowl every year.
0: What are you talking about?
1: Now, if this trend from last year is what the Chiefs are going forward, he may have to have a Brady. And he could. Like, he could still have the career Brady did to some degree, where we talk about, remember that first career with the Chiefs? And then he had like 6 years where he was a top 5 quarterback, but they didn't win anything. And then from age 34 to 38, he won 3 more. You know, they ended up with a phenomenal wide receiver and a different coach. And, you know, like, he could still put together 2 amazing Hall of Fame careers because he's already put together 1.
0: That's a very astute point by you. And as much as I hate it, Tom Brady just won himself another trophy.
1: Yeah, yeah.
0: He is our World Cup of Quarterbacks champion here on The Drive 2026. Matt, we've got a few minutes left here. Let's hit some tweets before we get out of here.
1: Okay.
0: Coach Matt tweets us and says, can you guys go through and see what teams you think could potentially be interested in making a trade with the Steelers for Mike Tomlin when the season is over? Basically, current coaches on the hot seat. Bowles in Tampa Bay.
1: Yeah. I would think he would be really interested in that job. He worked for that family.
0: Right.
1: They're not a complete train wreck, even if they have a bad year.
0: They don't have a fan base that is going to hold your feet to the fire every time you lose a game.
1: This definitely is not a negative statement about Tomlin. I mean it in a very flattering way. But if you're a garbage organization, and he can at least get me to like 9 wins every year.
0: We're going to be playing important games at Christmas every year.
1: Browns, Jets, Cardinals, Raiders. I mean, these teams that haven't won forever, that I feel pretty confident in a year or two.
0: Commanders?
1: I'll be very,
0: that's another one.
1: That'll be like really relevant. Now, would he want to go to those teams? Maybe. I mean, that'd be a great challenge. It's kind of like your Drew Brees thing. Like, you take a bad team and you win your first Super Bowl.
0: It means a lot.
1: You never buy another beer in that town. You know what I mean?
0: Like, Giannis Antetokounmpo's 1 championship in Milwaukee probably means as many as Steph Curry's 4 in Golden State.
1: Yeah, right. You know, it's different to take over the Steelers or Packers or whatever and just be expected. But if you take the Cardinals and win it all, or, you know, the Raiders back to prominence post Al Davis, you know, those are the teams to me that would love somebody like that. Like, I thought Pete Carroll was going to do that for the Raiders last year. Didn't happen at all.
0: Matt, go to Ohio State and Alabama and win a national championship, and they go, great, do it again next year.
1: Yeah, that's nice. Beat Michigan.
0: You go to WVU and you win a national championship, I'm painting your face on my garage
1: for
0: the rest of my life.
1: Doesn't matter what happens either.
0: I'm going to have a shrine of you in my basement like you're the Pope. Buccaneers definitely won. I think Commanders would be one.
1: That's a real good one, yeah.
0: I would say the Bengals, but I wouldn't see Mike Tomlin taking another and the Steelers wouldn't trade him to another AFC.
1: I don't think they would trade him.
0: Titans just got a new coach.
1: Would you trade him for a first-round pick to the Bengals?
0: Maybe. I said maybe.
1: Yeah.
0: Jets?
1: Yeah.
0: Dolphins? No, Dolphins just got a new. They're not going to pull the plug after 1 year. Raiders, same thing.
1: A team might, though, if it's a disaster for Tomlin.
0: For Tomlin.
1: Yeah, right.
0: True. Atlanta,
1: Sean Payton's
0: no.
1: and Tomlin's don't become available very often.
0: No, they do not. But I would say there's probably at least four or five ones that you can definitely. Commanders.
1: I was trying to think some of the non-perennial junkie teams. And Tampa is the one that first came to mind, like you said.
0: What if Andy Reid were to retire?
1: Yeah. I mean, something like that would make a ton of sense.
0: And the Chiefs were like, let's bring Mike Tomlin in here. And
1: McVay said, I just won the Super Bowl. I'm done. I'm riding off in the sunset. You know, like, okay.
0: Jeff says, can you guys give your opinion on how you see the interior linebackers being utilized? Are Queen and Wilson on the field a lot together? Will we see just one in Diamond Nickel and which one? And how much time do you think Sawyer will see behind the three big edge rushers? Also, what are your top five favorite mob movies? Good questions there from Jeff.
1: I think Sawyer plays at most 10 snaps a game. You know, and
0: especially
1: early down.
0: Especially with the investment in the other three now.
1: Yeah. I mean, he'll be active. He may have a role on early downs here and there, but it's two plays and then TJ comes back in.
0: Yeah.
1: You know, TJ taps out or something. The linebacker question is a really interesting one. One of the things I tweeted from the Football Outsiders FTN Almanac that I knew was true, but I didn't know how true it was. Steelers played less than 1% of dime last year. I mean, that probably will change, but the league's really heavy nickel. I mean, some teams are playing a lot of dime, but
0: nickel's like base personnel now.
1: Yeah, but I definitely think there will be a lot of stretch. Like, you think of nickel, you think of two off-the-ball linebackers, but I think you'll see a lot, because a lot of teams do this now too, five-man front with a, you know, Benton, Harmon, Cam, the two edge guys.
0: TJ, Herbig, Highsmith, whoever, yeah.
1: One linebacker, and then five behind, five, like, almost yeah. like a 5-1-5.
0: Yes,
1: because one of those guys, usually Ramsey or especially Elliott,
0: is like a tweener.
1: They're going to come down near the box or be around,
0: and your edge rushers can move too.
1: Like, yeah.
0: They're not stiffs,
1: and you still can play a pretty. You can still be pretty light and defend the run because you got 300 pounders on the field. You see a lot of 5-1s in the league right now, and I would bet the Steelers ramp that up, and that would be bad for Wilson's playing time.
0: Yes, it would.
1: You know, because Queen's going to out-snap him, I would
0: assume. Unless all of a sudden somehow Wilson usurps Queen,
1: mm-hmm.
0: which certainly would not be impossible.
1: Yeah.
0: Wouldn't say it's likely, but not impossible. Top five mob movies. Now, see, this is always difficult because, like, what do you consider a mob movie? Like, there's some people like a mob movie is different than a gangster movie. You know what I mean?
1: Oh, I see what you're saying.
0: But I'm going to go full blanket in no particular order. The Departed, Godfather, Goodfellas. Scarface
1: counts. GF 1 and 2 are the top two, and we're never going to have a discussion about that.
0: I was just going to kind of lump them into one, but
1: that's fine, but they're two different movies.
0: They are.
1: I would say Goodfellas is 3.
0: Ahead of The Departed?
1: Yeah.
0: I would flip-flop those, but I don't think that's a huge... I'm not like...
1: Departed's definitely 4 or 5.
0: Screaming.
1: Bronx Tale's in the conversation.
0: Bronx Tale's great. Donnie Brasco's great.
1: Donnie Brasco counts. Definitely great. We're definitely missing some low-hanging fruits,
0: We certainly are. I'm sure. You ever seen American Gangster with Denzel and Russell Crowe?
1: I would say, I don't know if that counts, because like you said,
0: that's more of like a drug-dealing movie.
1: That's
0: but if
1: mob.
0: Scarface counts, that counts.
1: I mean, because that's not...
0: That's a good one. That's an underrated one.
1: It's a great one.
0: Denzel and Russell Crowe, just
1: phenomenal.
0: Unbelievable.
1: Because that's not like it's a gang. That's not a gang movie. That's a mob movie. I mean, he structures his family like the mob did.
0: That's a good call.
1: Just because the color of his skin's not... Italian.
0: Because it's not, I was just going to say, just because right. It's not a Paisan movie, but that is kind of what a lot of people think is like,
1: right.
0: you got to have the Paisan in there for it to count. But no, I think you're right. I think all those kind of are encompassed mm-hmm. in one. That's a good question by Jeff to get us out of here.
1: Best line in Bronx Tale. The biker.
0: Now yous can't leave.
1: Exactly. You just ruined the whole thing for me.
0: I'm sorry.
1: No, it's okay.
0: I'm sorry. I'm sorry. Now yous can't leave. Listen, I was all wound up on Caddyshack yesterday. Cinderella boy.
1: It's like when the crazy Norsemen come land on your shores. It's like, now you can't leave.
0: Now you can't leave. Oh, gosh. That's an ugly ponytail. Looks good on you, though. It was a fun show today. We will be off tomorrow.
1: It's the last one of the week, yeah.
0: And then we've got some vacation stuff coming up, so the schedule might be a little wonky. The YouTube video cast might be a little off and on. But again,
1: sounds like it's unlikely we'll be doing video until after training
0: camp. Or are we done with video until after training camp? No, there'll be some time before, right? Like the week or so before?
1: Nah.
0: Okay, so video might be done until a little over a month from now in August.
1: Yeah.
0: But again, Subscribe wherever you get your podcast, SNR Drive. Make sure you're obviously listening on the loop on Steelers Nation Radio. While Matt and I might be having some time off here in these next couple weeks ahead of training camp, we're certainly not going quiet until then either. So make sure you're still rocking and rolling with us. But that will do it for us today. Thanks to Mr. TV for producing on the video side. For Matt Williamson, I'm Wes Shuler. Take care, everybody. We'll talk to you soon. As always, you know where to find us. 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
13: Steelers football 2026 grows closer and closer each and every day. And I have determined, Chris, on each side of the ball, two players, two from offense, two from defense, that there's no negotiations, there's no, well, maybe, need more out of these individuals this year. It is time for them to stand and deliver for the Steelers and for themselves. They'll be at different points in their careers as I reveal these players, and none of this is going to be a surprise to you if you listen to our show.

0: to this point, but there is reason to believe that they can be better. And quite frankly, based on the pedigree of their talent, I don't think that there's any reason that they shouldn't be better. So let's start with the defensive side of the ball, because I feel like we pay too much due to the offense lately with the Steelers. Have you noticed that? And it's natural with the quarterbacks and Mike McCarthy. It's exciting because that's the newness comes from the offense. But there's a lot of new with the defense, too, and Patrick Graham. But let's start our focus there. Chris, I didn't clue you in onto these guys before the show. We're scouts on here. I bet you could guess who they are, though. I bet you could guess who the first one is that I want to bring up.
1: Because I just, the top of my head, I did it. And so I almost guarantee it's one of my two, because my two are the same position. So
0: you went with both off-ball linebackers.
1: Yes.
0: Interesting.
1: I mean, I just did it, you know. I'm sure your other one is also fabulous.
0: I like to spread the wealth a little bit.
1: I know you do.
0: Don't like to just go into the same position.
1: And it's a very weak take by me, but hey.
0: But the numero uno head honcho as far as this topic is concerned is, I think, Patrick Queen on the defensive side of the ball. It's time to play to the level that contract demands that you play to, and that some of your past accomplishments at this level demand that you play to. So Patrick Queen, I think, is the headliner for me. I'm not going to reveal my offensive guys just yet, but I think he's the headliner overall as far as this is concerned. A good player for the Pittsburgh Steelers. Always want to make sure I get out in front and say that, because a lot of times we get down this road with him and it makes it sound like he's John Bostic 2.0. Not even close. He's a much John better player. You like that gave him?
1: Yeah, poor John.
0: I know, right?
1: He's a loyal listener,
0: idea. He had no idea that was coming. He didn't deserve that.
1: Yeah, not at all.
0: But Patrick Queen is far from that. Patrick Queen's the best inside linebacker they've had since Ryan Shazier went down with injury. Fact. But also fact, it hasn't been good enough. It hasn't been what you expected from him.
1: Yeah, he signed the biggest contract in Steelers free agent history for an external free agent. So you add that, and I know there's, you know, the cap inflation or whatever, but I even went through into time and did it, and still ranks up pretty high in terms of guys they've brought in from other teams. Now, that's different than re-signing your own guys.
0: Right.
1: But he came from a division rival. I think he had – it's – the crazy part to me is, not crazy, but he has fit in really well in the locker room. He's fit in well in the scheme. I think he embraces, he's well respected by his teammates. He's sort of, he never was going to be a captain because there's so many, the veteran Hall of Gold Jacket type guys, as the cliche goes, with the Cam Hayward and TJ Watt are going to have the captaincy, but he had has the green dot and has been in some ways sort of an emotional leader for the team, and he cares so much about performing and about winning. There's games after games that they've won where he's played badly and he's been in kind of a surly mood about it because he knows, and he's like, oh, this is great, we got the win, but I got to be better. He said things like that. He said all the right things is what I'm getting at. And you're right, he hasn't been poor by any stretch of the imagination. He's been fine. Been adequate, more than adequate, probably. But he was brought in to be the difference maker. He was brought in given that contract to step in and be this elusive white whale the Steelers have been chasing for a decade now, since that December Monday night in Cincinnati when Shazier was injured. And he hasn't been that. And the first year, the 3-year contract, the first year, okay, you saw glimpses of it. It was okay. Again, probably the same thing I'm saying now about it. But like, okay, well, year two, here we go. He's been here a year now. At that point, it's the same system, same coaches. He feels comfortable. Everything is ready. Really going to hit the ground. Last year, this time, I don't want to speak for you. I don't know what you were saying, but maybe you're thinking like, okay, he can really take off this year. It's going to be a big year for Patrick Queen. He's still really young, and again, that didn't happen. So it is, and like I said, I think I said yesterday's show or yesterday, everyone together about Queen. He's self aware. He made reference to it during his availability during minicamp, talking to him about saying, he referenced that there was a chance he was going to get cut, and he knows it, and he has to prove people wrong. And it wasn't like he wasn't bitter about it, really. He was more like defiant, like, I'm better than this. I'm going to show him better than this. I'm, and he sort of, again, defiant, not bitter again, but he's saying, if I'm not here next year, like, I know I might not. My contract's up. That's a simple. Man. Don't talk about end of Patrick Queen's contract.
0: That was like the noise that plays on Mission Impossible when the thing is about to explode on Tom Cruise, the laptop. It's like, this message is over, and it just starts like incinerating itself.
1: It actually
0: the
1: was a laptop, too.
0: I know,
1: that's why
0: crazy.
1: It was. Yeah. Well,
0: never seen that happen before.

0: It was, to peel back the curtain, it was a low battery warning, but I've never been yelled at because my battery's gone low. It usually just dies, quietly dies, just goes to sleep. Sorry about that, Chris.
1: Big Patrick Queen fan.
0: But you're right about that. We were talking about Queen yesterday in the context of the contract, right? And like you were saying there, like, this is it for him as far as the Steelers. We don't have any security past this year. And I think that he is striking the exact right tone that you want him to so far leading into this camp. We mentioned yesterday that there's no kind of smoke around him potentially holding in, which I think is really commendable and the right thing for him to do. I think the mindset is perfect. I've never questioned his want to. It's just the consistency hasn't been there enough. I haven't seen you week in and week out with 10 to 12 tackles. I haven't seen you fly all over the tape every single game like I want my premier inside linebacker to be doing. Even if it's not your play to make, I just want to see six just jumping into it. Just be around it. And even if the pile's already completed and the guy's on the ground and the play's over, just be right there when he pops back up. Just always be hovering around the action. And you do that when you're at your best. So I know it's in there. Just need to see it more. I need to see it get tapped into more. And maybe that's where he needs his running mate to step up. And you were saying that that would have been your second in this category of who you need more out of, Peyton Wilson. Maybe even Malik, put anybody in there. Holcomb, any of them, right? Like, any of those guys, he just needs somebody to step up. I think Patrick Queen is a very good to potentially great linebacker. I don't think you get to the potentially great unless he has a very good running mate at the bare minimum. We saw him play potentially great when he had an elite linebacker opposite of him with Roquan Smith. Don't think you need to get that crazy. Don't think you need to flip to Queen to be a number two, but I do think you need to have a very strong number two.
1: Yeah, and that's it's the similar sort of mindset where, and it's not the same investment and a free agent and everything else, but it was a day two draft pick on a guy who was judged to be, I'm talking about Peyton Wilson now, the best college football player in any position in the country. He played for NC State. With all due respect to NC State, pretty hard to get a national award playing for NC State, right? I mean, it's not like he was the best player on, you know, Texas or Alabama or Ohio State or something, and they won a national title, and you see him every week on Big Noon, and you're watching him run around. I mean, playing, you know, he's not on national primetime a lot, right? It's NC State, and they went, because they always, NC State goes 8-5 every year, I think. It's just like in their constitution. They don't even like, they're never like that good or that bad. They're just kind of
0: there.
1: Yeah. So if you're able to win a national award to be the best defensive player at NC State, that shows something. That's how dynamic of a player he was. And you get here, and I get it. He wasn't the perfect prospect by any stretch of the imagination. He would have been a first-round pick if he was. But I don't want to say I was disappointed in his play, although maybe, you know, because I knew there was a chance that he wasn't going to be dynamic at the NFL level, but at the same time, I didn't think, like, again, he was benched. Remember that Patriots game? That was, what, week three? He didn't start that game. Cole Holcomb hadn't played, like, at all the first couple of weeks, and then the Steelers decided to play Holcomb in front of him in that game. And by the end of the season, it was a little bit different. But I think both of them, I want to keep them separate, but at the same time, they both have that sideline-to-sideline playmaking ability. You see kind of that splash play ability in each of them. But then it's like you also see the tackling, the run game support for what it, you know, they're kind of both modern NFL off-ball linebackers.
0: Yes, they fit the mold perfectly. Yes. The Steelers drafted and signed the prototype well.
1: Yes. And it's like, and they're both right there on the precipice, you feel like, of being, you know, whatever you want to put it, elite or certainly as a tandem that way, but they're both just like something missing. It sucks because it's like the tackling, like the most basic job of the inside linebacker, I feel like a lot of times is let them down in each of their cases. And that's something that's supposed to be the most fundamental basic job of the position, or really in football and defense in general, but. And that's something that you just can't have. I mean, you can't have Patrick Queen be the middle guy in your defense, and just in the Pro Football Focus grades, he was the second worst inside linebacker tackler, like in terms of grades, in terms of missed tackle percentage.
0: Can't have that.
1: Yeah, it just,
0: that position is, I mean, tackling is synonymous with that position.
1: Yeah,
0: they almost to a cliche level lead the league in tackles every year.
1: Yeah, Yeah, that's the way things are designed, quite frankly, and that's the way it should be. And, you know, you're going to rack up tackles kind of in your sleep because that's kind of what you do, but you got to be – so and then, you know, and coverage too, and I'm lumping them together now because those are the two I thought. And I have a real good idea who your other one is, but just, you know, if you ask me and, you know, if I'm right in that – I'm on board with that, and I should have
0: said it. Who position. Is it? Name the name.
1: Keanu Benton.
0: It is.
1: Keanu,
0: you stole it. You looked at my notes. That's how you peek there.
1: I did.
0: Before we get to him, one last thing on Queen, though. The green dot element to the game. We've been begging for that to come along, right? As far as that aspect of his game, be the quarterback on that defense. He just, for whatever reason, it's not clicking like you need it to for that position. So much so, Chris, that they've toyed with giving it to Peyton Wilson and seeing if he would be the green dot guy last year at times. Minka had the green dot when he was here in Pittsburgh. So if they have seen a chance to take that off of Patrick Queen's plate, they have done so. I expect that'll be the case moving forward. I think we should just wave the white flag on that. It's just never going to happen to the level we'd hope it would. And I wish it would still, even though I just basically said wave the white flag, because as we just said, it's comes with the territory to get a ton of tackles at that position, comes with the territory to be that guy, the green dot guy, to be the quarterback of the defense. And for just whatever reason, it's just not, I'm not saying he's bad at it, but it's certainly nothing you would put in the strength column.
1: Yeah, and you know, let's face the communication issues of probably what plagued the Steelers defense
0: for a while.
1: Than anything, yes, and a common thread over the past couple of years. There's other common threads, of course, but he's been there and literally in the middle. Whether he was wearing the green dot at the moments of these breakdowns or not, he's literally in the middle of the defense.
0: It's the heart of the defense,
1: yes.
0: Yeah.
1: So there is, whether or not you're actually making the calls or hearing the communication from the defense or not, there is a degree of you're directing traffic, you're a hub of communication between on the field people, no matter what, that comes to the territory of that position as well. So, and you know, that whole thing, whose fault that's been and what, and whether that's fixed or not, I don't know. But again, if you're the inside linebacker, if you're playing literally 99.8% of the snaps, whoever he has the past 2 years, he played every single snap his first season with the Steelers. Last year it was 98 or whatever it was. Then you're part of the problem, right? If you're not part of the solution, you're part of the problem, or however you want to say. So that's something, and we'll see. Maybe the new coaching staff globally, that gets addressed or fixed or whatever it is on defensively. But Queen is part of that, and you're right. He hasn't been bad, and I'm sure if this doesn't work out or if he doesn't get an extension, sure he'll sign a contract and be a starting inside linebacker somewhere next year. Maybe even here, who knows? But it seems like, and he still is. That's great. Again, what did I say? He's still only 26 years old this year. Like it's like
0: it's insane.
1: He's a 7 year veteran now, and it's like because he was drafted at age 20.
0: Yeah, I mean, his age alone will get him a third contract.
1: Yeah,
0: he's
1: still only 26 right now. I mean, that's wild. I mean, he's getting a third contract. He'll be 27 years old this spring.
0: He'll get a third contract, and that'll be up before he's 31.
1: Yeah, yeah.
0: It's wild to think about that, and like. That he'll get one no matter what. And there I go again, kind of implying that he's been bad. He's not been bad. He's been a good, solid linebacker, just lacking the consistency that the Steelers need from him. But if the Steelers decide to move on after this year, another team will look at him and be like, 27-year-old linebacker who's just, you know, his floor is average? Okay, that's my number two starter right there. Or a team that's kind of lacking in that room, they take a stab at him and say, throw him in there as our number one, and we think we have depth behind him that can help him out being that guy. So he's going to get paid. It's just a matter of, does he earn that contract here in Pittsburgh? And I think if he plays extremely well this year, if he has the best year this year, the Steelers will rush to that negotiating table and get that deal done. At least maybe that's me projecting, because I would do that, because you found the guy, right? You've been looking for that off-ball linebacker since Shazier, and we're still not 100% sure we want a rubber stamp that we fixed it, but it's as fixed as it's ever been. And if he balls out this year and deserves it, just ink him to the deal. And like you just said, Chris, you don't have to worry about him dropping off an age cliff. He's going to be 27 years old. The other one, Benton. Queen, we talked a ton more about Queen, obviously, in this segment, because Queen is, I think, as I said, the guy on this list that the Steelers overall just need more out of. But I don't want to sleep on Benton either, because as much as I have to a joking manner now. Like, it's reached a level of just a classic joke on this show, an inside joke of my quote-unquote hatred for Keanu Benton. It comes from a place of seeing what he was able to do his rookie year and seeing the potential that he could have. And even last year when Sterrick Harmon became healthy and Benton was kind of slid back into his proper role on that defensive line, he was making impact. He had some big sacks in that game. He had moments where it was like, whoa, Benton just ripped through the line and no one can block him. So it's in there somewhere. You know, I'm not, you know, just saying, Benton, this guy, because he completely has flopped. And when he gets out there, he doesn't even know. He looks like Bobby Boucher at the beginning of The Waterboy, like running around, like, where do I stand? Like, he's displayed a level of play that for where he was drafted, that's a really good player. He's shown a level of play that is starter worthy. Kind of the same thing with the Queen, though. It's that consistency that has been lacking, and even more so with Benton, that consistency that's lacking.
1: Yeah, it's like, I don't want to say, it's hard to articulate. The eye test, it looks like he could be a total beast, right?
0: Mm-hmm.
1: Then you watch the eye test in games, and you're like, something's really just not there. But then you look at the numbers then, and I mean, 5.5 sacks rushing from that interior spot, and you know, 12 QB hits he had this past season, you know, a forced fumble, you know, bad down pass, like, then you look at the stat line, like, okay, well, he is showing up. He's been durable. He's played every game. He's never missed a game in his career so far. He's not really been asked to be. I mean, I guess when you draft him 3 years ago, we probably all projected he was the kind of the heir apparent to Cam Hayward. And 3 years later, he's still...
0: Now the heir apparent was really drafted in Derek Harmon. Yeah.
1: So now somebody else has been drafted. And also Hayward is still playing. And still playing
0: Hayward
1: high
0: is
1: level.
0: His own heir apparent. Yeah.
1: So there's that. So he hasn't really asked to bend more than a number two, number three. So if that's... And that's if that's what he is, that's his role, to be the third best defensive tackle on a team. I think he's passing that with flying colors. Now, his contract's up. He wants to get paid. He deserves to get paid. And, you know, so to a level that's probably higher than the third best at your position on a team. And you know that potential's in there. And it is, it's probably, consistency probably is the best way to put it. Because I do feel like there's game to game. Some snaps, you just see him, like, dominate. And, I don't get any impression at all from him, or even that the coaches or anybody, or even like talking to him, that it's a effort or a, you know, attitude thing. I think he wants to be great. I mean, he was one of the few players, not one of the few, but former coach Mike Tomlin, like, kind of publicly, I don't say called him out, but publicly nudged, like, Tomlin saw or sees Benton's potential from the very beginning, and I think he always tried to push it and tried to squeeze it out of him as hard as he, because he was like us, like, kind of like probably frustrated, like, it's right there, just do it, Keanu, just do it.
0: Definitely, I think that definitely was in play with Mike Tomlin. He's part of the people that drafted him. He saw it in there. We've seen the flashes, just need to see more. The line is in a better place overall, though, that I think Benton can slide into a more appropriate role from jump this year. Like, last year, Harmon got hurt. Benton had to slide into what Harmon was going to do. This year, Harmon gets hurt. We got other options, maybe. SJD maybe slides up in there and plays more of that nose kind of thing. What I'm trying to get at is Benton, I think, with the room. It's almost like a baseball player with your lineup getting better players around you. Like, there's protection now around Keanu Benton. He's going to be able to play his role appropriately. We go to the offensive side of the ball and reveal the two guys that they absolutely need to get more out of next year for this Steelers offense to work. It's Tom Opperman. It's Chris Adamski. It's the Steelers Blitz on Steelers Nation Radio, part of the Steelers Audio Network.
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13: Hi, Western Pennsylvania. This is Edgar Snyder. I want to thank you for over 40 years of trusting my law firm. During those years, we've helped thousands of people just like you, our neighbors. We're here for you. We're here for our community. We're here for our region. If you've been seriously hurt in an accident, you need to talk to a lawyer, even if it's not us. If you do call us, know that you'll have the firm with over 40 years of experience fighting to get the money you deserve. And of course, there's never a fee unless we get money for you.
0: Furman and Chris Adamski back on the Steelers Blitz. God, you know, my voice just didn't come out of the gate good there. It just felt all scratchy and gross. Like,
1: well, it's, as we've referenced, this is like summer vacation. This is like the last day of school.
0: But see, here's the thing. For me, it was always like the second to last week or the second to last day of school was the one that I had like the malaise and like the just like, I don't want to be here at all. You know what I mean? Like maybe that was yesterday's show, although I did a great job yesterday, I have to be honest with you. But I always found that to be the day that I was kind of like, oh my God, it's over. That last day, Chris, is the boost, right? Euphoric, you got the rocket up your butt on that day because it's like, this is just fun. Like, I'm having fun in here with you. I feel like this is like a field day almost. Like, we got recess coming up after this segment.
1: It is. Like, yeah, the senioritis comes up to the point, but then once you get there, it's euphoric because it's like, this is it.
0: Oh,
1: like,
0: yeah, exactly. And you know what? That's some of these people you're not going to see for the next 3 months or for your case, like the next week or whatever. And it's just
1: I still see you in Maryland.
0: That's true. But I just, I got the excitement, man. So I'm just going to have to call my voice being bad on me just being really bad at my job.
1: Well,
0: I'll wear that.
1: Okay. So, you know, self-awareness is key, critical. It's
0: got to hit one of these before the mic goes on. All right. Offensive side of the ball. Guys, they absolutely need to get more out of. DK Metcalf, I think, is at the top of the list when it comes to the offensive side of the ball. Kind of some of the same reasons that Patrick Queen was at the top of the list on the defensive side. You were good, but you weren't near what that contract dictates you should be. A lot of guys, we like to say, hey, they're outplaying their contract, and that's one of the best things that you can have as an organization. Well, someone who's not playing to the level of their contract is a... Wow, it's amazing how it's like the yin to the yang of what I just said. It's almost like it's the polar opposite, but you get my drift. Like, that's something that off front offices don't want to see, teams don't want to see whatsoever. And again, just like we did with Patrick Queen, I'm not trying to frame it like DK Metcalf had 200 yards receiving last year and could barely stay on the field and was like stealing money. He was still a Steelers' best weapon on that offensive side of the ball in the passing game. Semantics with Gainwell and what he brought to the table there, but you get my drift. Like, Metcalf was still the number one wide receiver on the team. He put up numbers that weren't necessarily commensurate to that, but he put up good enough numbers where, again, you don't have this like, God, he's just stealing money from the Steelers, but it fell short, that performance, from what he probably expected, what the team expected. He's making quarterback money, Chris. Now, very low end of the rung quarterback money, but a starting quarterback in this league makes north of $30 million if they're like the 15th best, 14th best starting quarterback in this league. So he's got to deliver more for this team. He's got to deliver more for his quarterback, Aaron Rodgers. And I believe, now to tie him back to the point we made with Benton, as I'm kind of connecting dots with everybody here, just like the protection in the lineup point where there's better players around Benton, there's much better players around DK Metcalf now in that passing game. So I think that might help him more than anything.
1: Yeah, it definitely, if you go by, again, the contract, it's very similar to Patrick Queen. I know there was a trade, which actually in some ways, I guess, makes it even more disheartening because you gave up assets in two different ways to get him if he's not producing to that level. But a guy that's been a one-time second-team All-Pro, and you know it's there, sort of a high-profile player across the league in terms of that. And he finishes, and I know he missed the last two games of the season, although you could make the case, that was just culpable in his own part that it happened. It wasn't like a random injury. He finished 48th in receptions and 28th in receiving yards in the league. And that's whenever you're getting paid to be, they are, as he is, and one of the top at his position in the league. And you are... It, in terms of your number one guy, and they gave up a second round pick to get him, and the resume you have, and you're brought in to be the alpha in a room, that's just that's not good enough. And then it's like, and I get it. And there's a lot of reasons why I think that he could really have a be much better in his second year. Most of them being that the people around him, like you talked about, the line of protection, like a baseball analogy, would be this year. You think there'll be better second and third receivers and things like that. So I do think that will happen. But I mean, how many games last year? He had one game with two catches. So 6 games with 3 or fewer catches. And that's just, you got to produce more than that at some level. And then how many games with 50 or fewer yards? He only surpassed 50 yards 6 of the 15 games. And that's, I mean, 50 should be the floor. I mean, if there were, you know, maybe one, we'll give you one mulligan and then 50, but then everything else above 50, I think, is whenever you're the number one wide receiver, that's got to be it. So, and, you know, his touchdown production was there early on throughout the, if you remember that, early in the season, he was scoring touchdowns at a pretty good clip. He had six in his first seven games in terms of touchdowns, but then the second half of the season, there was only one touchdown in the rest of the season. So, it was the big game, the big plays. We saw the big plays against Baltimore. We saw the big play in Dublin. He still has it in him. Sorry, and I think you'll still see it some, and it still will come out. But I think he would admit it was, you know, he's got to produce more than he did in year one with Steelers.
0: Oh, there's no question about it. And I think he's going to produce more this year. Too many variables are going in his favor. Variable number one. Which is a bit of an oxymoron, right? Because variables are usually letters, correct? My math days are starting to come flooding back to me right
1: that.
0: Now.
1: Wow, that's
0: Ginny Stockhausen right. From St. Bernard's is rolling over in her grave. Maybe she's still alive. I don't want to put her in there prematurely. She was pretty old back then, though, Chris. I'm not going to lie. But anyway, she would know that I was putting variables one. That would probably not be a good look. But anyway, he's got a second year now with the same quarterback. There's some continuity growing with Aaron Rodgers. He's got a great play caller in Mike McCarthy and a staff under Mike McCarthy that is geared towards getting a lot more out of this offense. And he has Pittman. He has Bernard. He has Freiermuth. He has Washington. He has Warren. There is a much, much wider spread of talent in that room around Metcalf to take the attention off of him. You want to completely double team DK and play off of him so he can't just blow by you like the Ravens inexplicably pressed him in that game last year and make sure that he just gets bottled up. That's fine because Pittman can have an 8-catch, 100-yard performance as well. Jeremy Bernard can have a 7-catch, 70-yard performance and find the end zone. Let's even hold out hope for maybe a Roman Wilson can come in the slot and give you 4 catches for 45 to 50 yards. It's a lot more easy to see that happening this year than last year where we were imagining, they're double-teaming DK and Calvin Austin can have the 9-catch, 120-yard game, or Roman Wilson last year can have a 7-catch, 85-yard game. And in the middle of the season, well, Marquez Valdes-Scantling can find something, or Adam Thielen with his 12 catches, can he get back to that point? Can he get back to that Thielen? No, he could not. So optimism is so clearly in a much better place when it comes to that room, and that helps DK.
1: I should stop doing it because I bring it up over and over again, so I should stop doing it. But that Ravens game in Baltimore, whenever on the very first play, Rodgers went to DK, and later on in the game, and that was he had the most targets in that game, the most yards. That was his biggest game of the season, and after the game, it was almost like the players were like dumbfounded, like the Ravens just didn't. They were like, "We're not going to double DK Metcalf." I'm like, "Okay, you're not going to double DK Metcalf. We're going to throw him every play." And like, it was almost inexplicable why they didn't. But it showed it was a little sample, a little morsel of what could happen if there's another option that the defense can't support, put all of its attention on DK Metcalf. Because last year, for the reasons you just mentioned, whenever the alternatives are 38-year, whatever-year-old Adam Thielen and MVS coming off waivers and practice squads and, Calvin Austin's 5'6", and that was the other option. So if you're the defense, you're like, coordinator like, well, this is pretty easy. We know what their biggest weapon is. There's really nobody else that's scaring us right now. We are going to devote all of our resources to shutting down number four. If they want to beat us with, whatever, Jonnu Smith, God bless them. Good for them.
14: Good luck. Yeah.
1: Yeah. So we're going to stop number four. And this year, the idea is Michael Pittman Jr., somebody you got to worry about. Hopefully Jeremy Bernard, somebody you got to worry about. Hopefully Pat Freiermuth is utilized more and used in over the middle of the field. He has kind of a production bounce back year and the coaching staff uses him more, and there's something to worry about. I mean, the running game might be better. The offensive line might help the running game be better. A lot of things you devote attention to, and then you can see all a DK needs because of his size, his speed, his strength, everything about it. All he needs is that little window that, and if you give him that quarter step, he's going to take advantage of it.
0: Yes. And the Ravens did that inexplicably on their own in that game last year. Now, with these other additions, you hope that you force teams to have to do that. you say, well, you know what? We're getting cooked in zone. We're getting cooked by doubling DK. All this attention on DK is not helping. We got to start changing our game plan and figure out why Pittman keeps killing us. And we got to start paying more attention to him. And then before you know it, Metcalf's running free past his single coverage 40 yards down the field. And Rodgers still has the vision of... You put that vision up against any quarterback in the NFL. His vision is still elite. He'll find the open receiver. No question about it. So... DK Metcalf's the first candidate on offense that you need to get more out of. Pat Freiermuth's the second candidate for me on offense that you need to get more out of. But this is always such a tough conversation really to have when it comes to Freiermuth, because I don't know if it's his fault that you haven't gotten more out of Pat Freiermuth to this point in his career. I think that you can fairly say that there has been a lacking as far as the coaching is concerned and as far as the game planning is concerned. And today, our buddy Jeremy Fowler, Chris, came out with the tight ends for the top 10. Pat did not make the top 10, but Pat was in the honorable mention. Okay. And he was the second one named in the honorable mention, so we just call him number 12, all right? The 12th tight end in the NFL. Here's what an anonymous AFC executive had to say about him. He doesn't belong in the top tier, but he's a playmaker. When they've targeted him, he usually produces, but he doesn't seem to ever be a focal point for that offense. Now, I'm not saying he's got to be a focal point this year, but he's got to be more involved than he has ever been since his rookie season, I'd say, in this Steelers offense. And Metcalf as a focal point, the trio of wide receivers is a focal point, the duo of running backs is a focal point, I think is really intriguing. But if you have a matchup against weak linebackers and weak safeties, and that middle of the field is going to be soft, Pat Freiermuth can eat that up. If you're playing the Bengals, I don't know why, but for every reason, Pat Freiermuth will eat that alive. You know what I'm saying? Like, he doesn't have to be Kelsey, where it's week in and week out, Pat Freiermuth's the guy. But maybe five or six game plans, you're sitting back if you're McCarthy Thursday night into Friday morning and you're really starting to devise what you want to do and setting up your initial draft for the script that you're going to present to your offensive team and the quarterbacks at the hotel room the night before the game and see which plays you love, which ones were working in practice. You can't tell me that you're not going to have multiple games where you're going to go, the matchup is telling me to funnel this thing to 88. And I think you finally have a coaching staff that will A, recognize that, and B, execute that.
1: And I mean, really, if you think about that, 12th best tight end in the league, which is say, or whatever around that range, right? I don't want to get the exact, but he was the third most used. I'm not talking in terms of snaps played on the team last year, and in terms of his own position. Okay. So it wasn't even, they used Jonnu Smith and Darnell Washington for more snaps than Pat Freiermuth, who was supposed to be your top tight end, who you paid to be your top tight end. And even when you gave Darnell Washington the contract this year, Pat Freiermuth is still the higher paid tight end, which I know doesn't mean everything, but it means you value him more, right? It means you probably, your own evaluation, did you think he's the better player? And it obviously didn't play out that way last year in terms of snaps played. It was really, as we know, now he did finish third in the team in receptions, but only 41. In the receiving yards, he was also third, which really just shows at 486, tied for second even with Kenneth Gainwell. Targets, he was actually behind Calvin Austin in targets. After the season ended, I thought it was interesting because Pat, obviously, well, he's a Penn State guy, he's a great guy. It's a team player.
0: Great guy.
1: Yeah. But he is a great guy. I'm not being serious on that part. But he sort of, and he, you could tell, this is, by the way, moments before he walks into a meeting room and the head coach resigns in front of him. So, like, it was like, at the time, like, wow, this is Pat Freiermuth. And it was like, oh, I forgot about it happened because everything, world came crashing down, Steelers Nation at that point in terms of everything we knew. But he said, I would say that I am disappointed with the lack of opportunities I was given, he said, the day after the season ended. But at the end of the day, I'm a team player. I was proud of myself for not making it about myself. It's always about the team, what we can do to win. I feel like I could have been in more situations where I could help the team win more. Longer I'm here, I would like to see myself involved more. So it was obviously weighing on him that he sort of let it out after the season ended, you know, and ask him all year, and he'd say the right things. Darnell's a great tight end. John, who's a great veteran, you know, a cat, blah, blah, blah. We're Because remember, the offense sort of ticked up last year in terms of points, in terms of what it had been the year before. So the offense, in some ways, probably in large part, was the quarterback was better, but was doing okay. It wasn't necessarily the offense holding back the team last year. So Freiermuth and Pat knew not to sort of make a deal out of it that he wasn't, but he knows it. And I think, and the good news is, I even referenced there the anonymous AFC. Wouldn't it be something if the anonymous AFC scout or coach was like Mike McCarthy? Like, yes, I am Mike M. No. That's too obvious.
0: It's too obvious. Yeah. Mike W. Yes, yeah. We'll flip M on its head. No one will ever know.
1: But it said there he's been productive when you, for some reason, they're not part of the offense. There's a whole new coaching staff, a whole new offensive staff, a new coordinator, a new play caller. Literally everybody except the quarterback's coach is new. I don't think you never got the impression that it was a rod. Like, you really feel like the Roman Wilson thing was Rodgers not trusting him more so.
0: Or him just not being good enough.
1: Well, that's.
0: But yes, more those so, were the yes. two obvious conclusions to draw there.
1: Yes. See, Pat, we know, is good enough.
0: We know Pat's good enough.
1: Yes. And I don't feel like it was a Rodgers thing that things were there for Pat. And again, because the frustrating part about the lack of Freiermuth usage last year is every time there was, like, the game was out of reach, all of a sudden it was like pepper Pat Freiermuth with targets.
0: He almost won the Unc Bowl for them. He put them in the lead in the Unc Bowl.
1: Yeah, that's right.
0: Him and Rodgers cooking with each other.
1: It wasn't was out of reach. It was just desperate. Things got desperate, I guess is the better way of putting it.
0: Yeah, which is just like, why do you have to wait till that point? Like, a perfect example that just is seared into my brain. I can't remember the exact opponent, but like, it was the first play. So you could tell that this was something that they scripted. This was something that they ran to perfection all week. And they knew that this was a weakness of whoever they were playing. And it's great radio that I can't remember. But it was a play designed to get Jonnu Smith open like 10 to 15 yards down the field. And Rodgers put one right there on his chest. He was wide open and he drops it. And then it just was like a bleh. Why is that not to Pat, right? Yeah. Like, why? And even if Jonnu does catch the ball, this was healthy. This was a healthy point into the season. Like, we were well into the season last year. Like, we know Jonnu wasn't at his, you know, powers that he was in years past at that point. Like, he didn't strike the fear into anybody's hearts. Like, if that was Pat running with the ball in the open field, shoot, even if it was Darnell in the open field, you'd feel a little bit more confident than it was with Jonnu Smith. But you didn't even get to see Jonnu turn and run with it because he didn't even catch the ball. But that kind of thing just made me so mad. It's like, okay, you recognize that the tight end is a matchup advantage. You know that you want to go to your tight end, but you're choosing the third tight end to feed. And again, it just is too much talent to be left untapped. Like, the Steelers have left it untapped too many times. And I really hope that that does change this year. He's not going to be Kelce. He's not going to be, you know, a guy catching 100 catches or having 1,200 yards receiving. But I think it is fair to think that he can get into the high 60s as far as catches are concerned, get to that 700 range and 6 touchdowns. Like you said, we did this the other week. You combine, like, the catches at one point in his career, the touchdowns from his rookie year, the yardage from another year, and that is a tight end that can go 70 for 800 and 6 touchdowns.
1: Yeah, and it really was, and I hate to, you know, I liked Arthur Smith, but it's like, there was this, think of all the players they acquired who he had previously worked with, the Scotty Millers, the Van Jeffersons.
0: They were fetishes.
1: There was the Jonathan Ward, that running back.
0: Cordarrelle Patterson.
1: Yeah, probably the poster
0: child. The shining example of this.
1: Yes. And all those players, to varying degrees based on where they are, like, were sort of shoehorned in. Peppered with, like, the fact, look at it now, like, Jonnu Smith, again, played more snaps than Pat Freiermuth, had more targets and more touches than Pat Freiermuth.
0: That's inexcusable, actually. Like, inexcusable that they did that.
1: And when you look at the production, and there's a lot of other ways you can measure production, but this blows off the page of you. 11.9 yards per catch for Pat Freiermuth, 5.8, more than double.
0: I mean, he had more snaps and more targets, right, Jonnu Smith?
1: Yes.
0: And Freiermuth blew him out of the water production-wise.
1: Yeah,
0: he had more yards. He had more everything.
1: More catches. More than double the yardage. More than double the yardage. How do you only have 222 yards when you're given 54 targets, 38 catches, 5.8. And I remember last year looking at it, I don't have it in front of me to give the exact number, but it was like one of the historic, in terms of a non-running back, because running backs sometimes will have low yards per catch because it's the way things go. 5.8, even for a tight end, is like historically low, like one of the lowest in NFL history for somebody that was targeted that often during a season.
0: We'll keep talking a little bit more about this to wrap up the hour, because we're fired up right now about Pat Freiermuth. And we'll talk a little bit more about maybe that list of tight ends, too, to wrap things up. It's Tom Offerman. It's Chris Adamski. 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

0: golf or play golf?
1: I guess I'm casual on both.
0: Casual watch. Yeah, the Masters going around. I should probably turn the volume of the music. Turn that music down, band. I mean, geez.
1: We were talking golf.
0: Gosh.
1: You'd be talking like this if you're talking
0: Jim
1: golf.
0: Vance, yes.
1: Hi, friends.
0: I'm retiring from the Masters in 2038. That's still the most like jokey thing I ever like. My dad and I joke about that every year. The Masters only 40 years or whatever it is until Jim Nance finally retires. But right now is the American Century. It's a tournament out in Lake Tahoe, which is amazing because it's the celebrity tournaments.
1: Right, yeah.
0: Here's some NFL players that I just want to throw at you that are participating. Devontae Adams, Marcus Allen. These are legends and current players. The bus is out there on the course poking it around. Drew Brees, Tim Brown, Derek Carr. Out there, Larry Fitzgerald, Ryan Fitzpatrick, so a couple of Fitzes, Dwight Freeney, current Raven, Kyle Hamilton, AJ Hawk, Kyle Juszczyk, Jason Kelsey, Trevor Lawrence, and Baker Mayfield out there representing some QBs, and Jim McMahon out there, the famous Bears quarterback, Coach Kevin O'Connell, Coach Mike McDonald, and Coach Mike McDaniel are out on the course as well. I lied about Mike McDonald. It's just Mike McDaniel. We've got Brian Urlacher, Charles Woodson, Steve Young, Andrew Whitworth, Joe Theismann, Adam Thielen, our old buddy, is out there poking it around. I don't see Travis Kelce. I know he's usually there. Must be doing something else right now. A little honeymoon action, I guess. Might be busy with Taylor Swift. And I don't see Patty Mahomes, which I think he usually is known to get out there as well, but Mahomes, I guess, taking it off this year. But those are some NFL players that are out there playing. It's fun to watch on NBC. They will show Jerome Bettis because he is a big-time, high-profile athlete.
1: So you'll get the leaderboard. And
0: plus, Jerome Bettis worked for NBC. So, you know, he got friends in that executive room. They'll be like, get Bussy on the camera, right? Give him some airtime. They might even interview the guy, honestly.
1: Is Barkley participating? Because he's one of my favorite to watch. Because
0: Barkley's in it.
1: His swing looks so – like, I'm not a golf instructor by any stretch of the imagination, but he has like the worst looking golf swing I've ever seen for somebody actually golfing. Like my 7-year olds actually can swing a golf club better than Barkley.
0: Charles Barkley is in it.
1: Playing for probably 50 years, actually. He's probably even, you know.
0: No Bill Murray, according to the entertainment section of this list, which is a bit surprising because he's like kind of one of the big draws when it comes to this tournament. But Bill's getting pretty old, Chris. I don't think I need to tell you that.
1: Yeah, I wonder what I'm going to look that up real fast here. He is. What do you think he is?
0: He's got to be 85, right?
1: No, he's only 75.
0: He looks great for 75 then.
1: He's 70.
0: As I just said, he's 85. You see how I came back around there?
1: You did. I know you did.
0: All right, so we were fired up about Freiermuth before we went to the break there. And when you laid out that difference between Jonnu and Freiermuth, it made me a bit angry. I've got to lie that he was lapping him. And then, like, kind of running backwards and, like, running next to him and being like, I'm a lap up and what's up? You good, Jonnu? You need a break? You want some water? Like, it was embarrassing, kind of that split between the two. But then that only becomes embarrassing when you attach the fact that Jonnu Smith outsnapped Pat Freiermuth to the degree that he did. And I have to imagine if you and I are looking at that split, that the coaching staff of McCarthy sees that too and has to have had a moment or two. And I'm not saying that he would disparage anybody that came before him, but it has to have had a couple of head scratchers to himself being like, what were they doing? You know what I mean? Like, again, nothing personal, like, this is a stupid offense, but just like, I don't understand what I'm seeing here. Like, why were they doing this so much? What did they see in Pat that was holding them back?
1: Yeah. And you kind of want, because, and it's the crazy part to me was that, that Arthur Smith came, rightfully so, the reputation of tight ends and embracing the tight ends. And there was like such a clear number one tight end at that point when he got here. Now, they traded for Jonnu Smith. That was part of the trade. Actually, right around this time of year, right? End of June. So, still right around roughly this time of year. With the Jalen Ramsey and Jonnu Smith for Minkah Fitzpatrick trade. So that was kind of a bonus. But, I think it became apparent, certainly early in the season, about a third of the way through the season, that Jonnu Smith wasn't the same dynamic player that he was before. And I just looked at, going back to he was 5.8 yards per catch. The lowest non-running back in the league had more than a yard per catch better average than him last year.
0: Jeez.
1: The second lowest. Malik Washington, a receiver from the Dolphins, and then you got Jake Ferguson, tight end from the 7.3. So there was not anybody really in that even range. Everybody else is running backs who was down at that level of. And remember, they made Jonnu Smith the third string running back by the end of the season. He was getting that rushing touchdown and lined him up in the backfield, things like that. But yeah, it's like it's you wonder because. We know Aaron Rodgers' history. If you can't trust somebody, they kind of write him off the script, you know, or get him out of the game plan. I feel like Rodgers advocated for Freiermuth publicly, and again, when the things got desperate, he went to Freiermuth. So I don't think it was a Rodgers thing at all. For whatever reason, you know, it was an Arthur Smith thing.
0: We find that out this year for sure.
1: Yeah, exactly. And that's the part about it is Pat's obviously still young enough. He's not like he could have his best year. Maybe you do. You know, we're not a fantasy show. Maybe you buy low on a Pat Freiermuth. I don't know where he's in the rankings based off last year's production.
0: He's low though. You buy low for sure.
1: Yeah. So maybe you know a second tight end or something. Yeah, I think you got a chance.
0: Could turn into your best tight end.
1: Yeah. Yeah. I mean, there's a chance that I could see that happening. I mean, I don't. You wouldn't think that Robert Tonyan's going to be a big part of the offense that quick. And I mean, Darnell is who he is, and he's fine, and he can be productive for you to a point, but he's never going to be this dynamic, you know.
0: I don't think he outsnaps Freiermuth. Exactly. He should not.
1: Yeah.
0: Darnell didn't get any votes, by the way, in the tight end poll of the top 10. Brock Bowers is number one, according to the NFL execs and coaches, followed by Trey McBride. So a bit of a changing of the guard, right? Because at that top forever was probably Kelce,
1: Kittle,
0: Andrews.
1: Yeah.
0: And now it's McBride and Brock Bowers, and I can't argue with that. Kittle still at number three. Okay. And out of the Andrews, Kelce, and Kittle trio, he is aging the best. Like, he still is close to that elite level. Laporta is four from the Lions. Warren from the Colts is five. Tucker Kraft, six. Colston Loveland is seven. Kyle Pitts at number eight.
1: Right.
0: Then you have Andrews at nine. And number 10 is Travis Kelce. And what we guess is has he said it's his final season, or is he just, I don't think he has officially said it. I think he's just, I signed a 1-year contract. So
1: yeah, I don't think he.
0: Travis Kelce rounds out that top 10.
1: But there are what, two rookies in the top seven, or two returning rookies in that top seven, right?
0: Warren and Loveland. Yeah, yeah, yeah. Kraft is on the way up, too, as a younger player.
1: I mean, Bowers is only 2 years in.
0: Bowers is only 2 years in. McBride's kind of a vet, but he's only 26 years old. Kittle's really the only one of, like, the old stalwarts, 32 years old, that is still at the top of this list. Everybody else is young. The next oldest guy is Trey McBride at 26, other than the Kelce and the Andrew.
1: So McBride was a second-round pick. Like, I don't remember him being drafted. Like, you know what I mean? Like, I feel like I'm pretty good at the draft, although it all kind of, like, leaves my head after the, and I recycle the next year, you know?
0: He,
1: like,
0: set the record for most catches by a tight end last year.
1: Yeah, I know.
0: 126.
1: It was wild. And
0: on a terrible team.
1: Yeah, yes. And so, and it wasn't like, and he got the he got 11 touchdowns last year. The year before,
0: the streak, right? Where he couldn't, wasn't it that amazing streak where he had all these catches and all these great plays, but he could not find the end zone?
1: Yeah, because he had 111 catches the year before. That's and when he had two touchdowns. That's almost, not quite, but Deontay Johnson level of not, where you're getting all these targets and catches, but you're not getting in the end zone.
0: His 11 receiving touchdowns was tied for second in the league last year. McBride's amazing. McBride might be better than Bowers, to be honest with you. There's a debate there, I think. All right, when we come back, we're going to get into breakout players. We talked about guys we need to get more out of. What about guys that need to completely break out? Guys that maybe we haven't seen some out of yet, but we definitely think there's something in there. That's next on the Steelers Blitz on Steelers Nation Radio, part of the Steelers Audio Network.
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1: Got a bit of a fun coming up in a little bit where we talk about the Steelers' greatest rivals. That's right. We're going to power rank 1 through 10, the best rivals for your Pittsburgh Steelers. And if you're asking yourself, I don't think there's 10 rivals, you're damn right there ain't 10 rivals, but we stretch it on out to 10 anyway, because you don't power rank, you know, an arbitrary number like 6 or something like that, or 5, even though 5 is not an arbitrary number. You get to 10 on this show.
2: I think it'd be funny to do 1 through 31. Like, who's the team that's the most, like, ambivalent
1: the
2: on the Steelers?
1: Team.
2: Yeah, just
1: who
2: like...
1: Who would that be right now, real quick, as an appetizer here,
2: you know, what's
1: here,
2: funny,
1: Chris?
2: Like, I was going to say Arizona Cardinals, but you had
1: but
2: the
1: you
2: Super
1: played
2: Bowl
1: him in a Super Bowl.
2: Yeah,
1: that's not true.
2: That. It's like, who cares about the Cardinals? Like, there's got to be an NFC team, right?
1: It's got to be on the NFC side of things,
2: it's
1: right?
2: Probably like a... More of a, and again, you played this, well, the Seahawks are good now.
1: I'm trying to just, like, kind of manifest like, something here, like the Saints, but I've had memories, bad memories against the Saints, like that Halloween game
2: Carolina,
1: where Heath Miller fumbled.
2: Carolina Panthers you have, I always make fun of it, I am being tongue-in-cheek, that preseason rivalry, they used to always play in that final game
1: of
2: the preseason.
1: Anymore.
2: Yeah, they're not doing it anymore.
1: They stopped doing it this year.
2: I missed that, actually.
1: Yeah, they're kind of innocuous, but you're right, they're always kind of on your radar. Like, you see that helmet, or you did see that helmet almost every year. I mean...
2: Falcons?
1: That was one. I'm in the South. Like, my headspace is in the South somewhere. The Bucks?
2: Yeah.
1: Like, do you have any really ill will towards the Bucks? Like,
2: no, yeah, there's nothing. Especially the Bucks were
1: the
2: so.
1: The East has all historic teams. So, yeah. Like, you match yourself with the measuring stick against teams like the Eagles and the Giants and the Commanders slash what they used to be called. And the Cowboys are obviously a big
2: Cowboys,
1: Steelers. So the East
2: be there.
1: And the North kind of has that too, right? Where like they're all prominent franchises that you kind of like look
2: even
1: at.
2: There might not be a hatred for the Bears or whatever.
1: The Lions are really not that much on your radar, but
2: it goes back 100. You know, they've been playing for 90 years.
1: They're historic NFL teams. I think we're in the right division with the South.
2: Yeah, I mean,
1: and unfortunately with the West, the two teams that would be their obvious choice, they played them in the Super Bowl. Actually, they played 3/4 of the West in the Super Bowl already.
2: And if it wasn't for it's fresh in our mind, if you had to pick an AFC team, maybe the Texans would be there because they're still so new. But
1: I think it's impossible to pick a team on the same side of your conference just because you see them so frequently.
2: Yeah, yeah, it is.
1: Like, you're going to have history at some point with them or a moment where you go and be like, I hate that team.
2: Yeah, it would be. Yeah, you have to go with NFC for sure, and it'd have to be like an innocuous NFC without much history, without much past.
1: The
2: and you
1: Jets are kind of meh, but they took you to the wire in that Ben Roethlisberger rookie year playoff game. You beat them in the AFC championship game as well in 2011 or 2000. There's memories with the Jets that are attached. It's a tough one. It's actually tougher to determine who's like the most innocuous, like the least threatening
2: you
1: team
2: sit down and
1: in
2: think about
1: the
2: it.
1: NFL.
2: Yeah, yeah, the 31 through 28 or 25, whatever it would be like, okay, which team do we not hate the least here?
1: Yeah.
2: It's like, is it the Falcons or is it the Bucks or is it the Panthers? You're right. It is all the NFC South pretty much and the teams did.
1: But we'll get to their top 10 rivals in just a little bit. Before we get there, though, Chris, you want to talk about some breakout candidates on the offensive side and the defensive side of the ball. I got one for each side of the ball. And I think the one on defense might be a little bit obvious, maybe taking a little bit of the low-hanging fruit there. And he's also at a different point in his career than the person that I'm going to bring up on the offensive side of the ball. But that's the thing with breaking out, right? Like, there's different degrees to it.
2: Yeah, you can. The interpretation could be anything, and it's I guess more like a surprise type player. When I think the regular breakout term, it's somebody who is going to have a career year who's been like maybe a guy in his third or fourth year who's been kind of rolling around. But this doesn't have, and they're not judged by when you hear who mine are, just because I feel like they're more like a surprise, but the way I'm interpreting it. But again, you could take the term breakout or surprise breakout player more than, you can take it a bunch of directions. My offensive one is really not at all like on this definition I'm thinking of, or the definition of what I think of the word breakout, but you'll see what I'm saying when I get to the offense one. So,
1: where do you want to start, offense or defense?
2: Let's start with defense. Because again,
1: I'll take the low-hanging fruit first. Okay. Nick Herbig, I think, is a very clear breakout candidate. Now, again, different levels to breaking out because Nick Herbig has established himself as a good NFL player. He's making $25 million a year. You had to do some breaking out at that point. But I'm talking about breaking out into that next level now. I'm talking about earning maybe that $25 million a year. Because, Chris, I think as we sit here on July 10th, 2026, it is a very fair thing for me to say that that's somewhat and maybe

0: somewhat is not the right word. Maybe I'm minimizing it a little bit there, but somewhat of an overpay, right, for Nick Herbig. But I think the plan and the hope and the expectation is that on July 10th, 2028, we're sitting here going, what a bargain it is. After we've seen the inflation of that edge rushing position, after Nick Herbig hasn't been a defensive player of the year, but oh my God, he got like votes. He finished ninth place one time in that 2 year span. And hey, he had a 14 sack season. Then all of a sudden you're saying, all right, the contract's either really worth it exactly to the level that he's being paid, or it's a bit of an underpay now. And I think that's kind of what their hope is when it comes to giving him that deal. And that starts this year. I think he's going to have a more significant role. I don't think it's a one-for-one proposition where it's like Highsmith down, Herbig in. I think Herbig is going to eat into the snap counts of both Watt and Highsmith. They're going to create more balance between the three, and I hope he stays healthy with an expanded role. The big knock on him, at least in my eyes, is once he gets into that starter-level snap count, the injury happens, right? And he slows down a little bit. Not injury plagued per se. He's only missed like four games, I think, in his NFL career so far. But when he has to step in for a Highsmith, when he has to step in for a Watt and play a lot, that's when he can get banged up. That's when he can kind of slow down. That's when he does miss one of the few games that he has missed. So got to keep an eye on that. Got to be worried about that expanded role, maybe hurting him somewhat if he can't do that. But I'm really looking for Nick Herbig to have like a 12 sack season this year, like a real solid breakout type of year that makes that contract look a lot better immediately.
1: Yeah, when you talk about his, he hasn't missed much time in terms of games, but there were, even though, like, he, and it's, hey, that's better than missing 6 weeks or 8 weeks from off of the season, but it, there were the two games he missed were separate. They were separate injuries. I feel like there's always something creeping up where he's questionable, and during camp there's an injury. So, yes, I think it's a legitimate worry, even if he has been in terms of available more often than he gets the, we probably think on face value when you look at it, because I feel like there's just something there. And let's face it, when you're drafted and you're considered undersized to begin with, that's always going to be a worry, fair or not. But I do see, you know, it's like you want to, the contract, we want to say it's an overpay, but the contract, you'd rather pay produce or projecting forward rather than for past production, right? I mean, that's been a criticism at times too of a lot of contracts, whoever it might be, in terms of you're paying for the past, not what they're doing in the future. This is a case where they're doing exactly that. They're paying for what you're going to see in the future. So, yeah, I do think that Herbig, obviously, quite out, you're right, it's the low-hanging fruit type of thing, but he is a breakout candidate. You do want to see, because it's like nobody's seen him play every down of a, or, you know, not every down, it's an exaggeration, but, you know, at starters level downs in modern NFL, how many, 2/3 of the snaps in a season or whatever. And is it projectable? I mean, there's a point where sample size comes in there, but you see all the, but it's been now 3 seasons, right?
0: Yes.
1: I mean, it's not like just one season or one game where, whatever, oh, he doesn't play, then that one game, was hurt and he played.
0: The sample sizes are small within the context of the seasons, but now we have 3 seasons. I think you can piece them together to almost a full season,
1: yeah.
0: And it's one of the best edge rushers in the NFL.
1: Yeah, if you go by the raw sacks, if you go by, then you can dig into the pressures and
0: pass
1: things
0: rush
1: like
0: win.
1: That.
0: His win analytics are very, yes. Very favorable.
1: Yes. And I think there was a point where the projected over every snap, and maybe he's a little fresher, and maybe he's coming in on, you know, when it's 3rd and 12, when maybe it's easier to get a pressure because, you know, the quarterback might hold on the ball long, you know, things like that. I get it. So maybe he's not going to be number one in the league if he plays more, but I think he's proven he's a, you know, top 10 edge rushing pass rusher, right, in the NFL. And so it'll be fun to see the more and more opportunities he gets. And you would just think a new coach, a new coaching staff, and the contract would tell you that you'll see more usage from him than maybe you did in the past. My breakout guy, it's along the same lines. It's again, it's all interpretation, different definition of how I'm looking at it or whatever, is a guy, the one guy behind him on the depth chart, Jack Sawyer, I think is a candidate. I think one way or another, just because we're more the surprise, I think, because we talk so much about those three, and for good reason, and we talked about Sawyer earlier this week, and just by the way things were working out, all three of those guys ahead of him missed games last year. And it was almost as if Sawyer was sort of a de facto number three, because almost every game, one of those three was missing, right? But if you piece together the one, Highsmith was out and Herbig was out and Watt was out, and there was even, they overlapped a little bit, and Sawyer literally did start and play some. I just think, because you wondered, or the book on him when you got drafted was, was he a good enough pass rusher, I guess, to be an edge rusher? He was a playmaker in college. He's sort of bigger, and he was. And I think during the small sample size, of course, but I thought he was better in that way. I felt like he always popped when he was in the game. Sort of a mini Herbig level ish, being that mid round pick, being a fourth guy that first year. I think one way or another, and maybe not. And I'm kind of like hoping not, because that would mean one. It almost takes an injury in the top three to sort of get more of a chance. But I think just playing the odds, the percentages of NFL football, is not knocking those three guys. Somebody's going to get hurt probably, multiple games. He'll get more of a chance, and I think you'll see more and more playmaking out of Jack Sawyer this year.
0: You know, that Lions game really told a tale last year, I think, because he had to play as a starter, and that was a game that the Steelers desperately needed to win.
1: Yeah.
0: They did win.
1: Against a really good offense.
0: A really good offense. I mean, as much as the Lions were down last year and they kind of were spinning their tires at times, that team was a very good team. Just in a down year. I can't stop burping right now. Am I lying about the Lions universe? Were they a bad team? I don't know what's happening right now. But I don't think they were. They were 9-8. And that was an underachievement for them. But that was a team that would have been terrible to have to play in the playoffs for anybody in the NFC. And the Steelers had to go through them. I think that even might have eliminated the Lions when the Steelers beat them or put them right on the precipice of it. So that was a desperate Detroit Lions team that the Steelers had to go in and beat. And Jack Sawyer stepped up big time in that game and gave you a lot of confidence for where he could be in his career maybe 4 or 5 years from now. And Chris, let me say this too. Some of the footage that were coming out of OTAs and mini camps, like with him blocking the sleds and stuff, I mean, his strength looks insane. It looks like it went up even more of a notch. And I know he was always a very strong lad coming out of Ohio State, and setting that edge and kind of being a bigger edge rusher was his bag, his MO. But I think he's even added more onto that and looks bigger. And I'm serious, man. Like, he's throwing those sleds around, like, almost with one hand, and, like, they're tipping over on their side, and, like, they're having to, like, violently shake back and forth. Like, he was impressive as much as you can be in shorts and, you know, a t-shirt. His strength is really noticing.
1: He is bigger. A lot of times, you know, you get exaggeration, the size and stuff. And I know, I guess, in some levels that, like, the Darnell Washington still listed at 264, and
0: he's 300 pounds. Yeah.
1: But I feel like Sawyer is bigger. He's listed at 6'4", 260.
0: But you see him, and you're like, wow.
1: Yeah.
0: Like, and this year, didn't you notice, too, like, even puffed up more?
1: Yeah,
0: like,
1: right.
0: He was on the NFL lifting regimen now. And, like, Steelers were like, we need more of this run-stuffing stuff. Like, let's get that body bigger.
1: Like, he looks more like a defensive end or defensive lineman. Like, he could easily, size-wise, fit into that room, and you wouldn't even know. You wouldn't bat an eye and think, he could be in that room. I mean, well, Wyatt Black's a large man. But other than that, pretty much, like, you know what
0: Harmon's
1: I mean?
0: Harmon's a monster, too.
1: There are a lot of big, and that's the one thing, the Steelers' new coaching staff.
0: They like them big, huh?
1: Yeah. Did you see
0: that graphic that's floating around with the wide receiver room, too? Like, about big that. They're all, like, 6'3 or higher. Yeah. Like, they like them big, don't they?
1: Yeah, McCarthy likes big receivers. And McCarthy's mentioned multiple times. He's like, wow. He's like, they're doing a good job of getting big bodies in this D-line. So
0: fits my mold, right?
1: Yeah, yes. And he likes that. But Sawyer still could fit into that room.
0: Remember when they had B.J. Raji in Green Bay? You remember him? That guy. Right. Big belly from Boston College. Yeah. McCarthy loves that kind of guy.
1: Yeah, he put him in the middle. Yeah, B.J. Raji, that's a good draw. Good name. I remember that. He was
0: big
1: one of
0: boy,
1: those.
0: Yeah,
1: you always like, and that's kind of a dying breed, too. Those, like, bowling ball defensive linemen, those type of.
0: Yeah,
1: big,
0: you're right. I mean? You're right.
1: It's
0: a little different kind of big
1: more
0: now.
1: Like,
0: yeah,
1: they're more
0: still,
1: stout,
0: like,
1: kind of up.
0: McCarthy's
1: upright.
0: Always liked having beef.
1: Yeah, and that's, and he multiple times brought up this year the defensive line with that. So, and Sawyer, and especially when you put Sawyer next to, like, a Herbig, and there's, like, more than one way to skin a cat, I guess.
0: Yeah.
1: A terrible thing. But yeah, it's like.
0: Can't believe you said that about cats.
1: I know. I'm really. Violent.
0: Why did they make that a thing? Why was, like, that such? I mean, I don't like cats very much. Don't get me wrong, but I would never do that to one.
1: I mean, some of the.
0: I would close the door on it. Say, get out of here, cat.
1: Yeah, get away from me. Yeah, but on the line, throw the baby out with the bathwater too.
0: That's another weird one. Yeah, like, what are we doing to these animals and these babies? The past was problematic at times. I think
1: apparently, we're skinning cats, throwing drowning babies. Like, what are we doing?
0: It sounds like a nightmare. I got to be honest with you. It sounds like a NyQuil fever dream that I'm having right now. Yes, I want to wake up from this. Like,
1: right.
0: Are spiders going to show up with the heads of my relatives on them next? Like, what is happening right now?
1: You have these terrible thoughts. Yeah, so look at that. I was talking Steelers defense. I'm talking about
0: Terrible things. Yes. But we're both in the edge rushing room as far as breakouts are concerned. And if that's the case, I mean, you break out with Herbig to the next level, Sawyer to the next level, Highsmith still Highsmith, Watt gets back to what he was at, maybe not the exact Watt prime, but better than what he was last year. Boy, that's going to be a dominant foursome, a quartet, if you will, of edge rushers. On the offensive side of the ball, I'm going to go with Jeremy Bernard. Maybe that's cheating a little bit because what's he breaking out? He didn't play last year, but you still have to have your breakout as a rookie. I think he's going to win that number three job. I think in a Mike McCarthy offense, that puts you on the field a lot. I think that there is certainly something to him having to gain trust from Aaron Rodgers, but it feels like you guys being around him somewhat now, getting to know him personally, all of the scouting reports on him, the character witnesses, right, from his past to other places, have all said that that's not going to be a problem, and he's a very NFL-ready prospect and a very on-his-P's-and-Q's type of player. That's what Rodgers needs, and I don't know if it'll take that long for Rodgers to really start to build that bridge of trust to somebody like a Jeremy Bernard. And, you know, once he starts producing, that's the easiest way to gain quarterback's trust, right? Even if your foot is maybe in the wrong place by half a centimeter, but you make pretty much every catch that I throw you the ball, including some of the ones that I put in wrong places, and you bail me out a little bit. You're putting up, you know, 80-yard performances. We can grow a little bit together here, Jeremy. We can have some growing pains, and I'm still going to come to you. So I do recognize that there is a realistic hurdle for him to climb over there. And I'm not trying to paint Rodgers into this curmudgeon that's just like, I don't trust the youth. No, I think he... For good reason, for good reason needs the youth to give him a reason to trust them.
1: Yeah,
0: and Roman Wilson, just to point a name out, didn't do that last year.
1: Yes, he didn't earn that. Yes, that was, I think that was obvious. And
0: not Rodgers' fault either, because Rodgers basically gaslit us as a fan base into thinking he was better than that. Like for half the season, we were probably like, well, Rodgers has said all the time he loves Roman Wilson. He's always at the right spot. Like, what's going on here? And she's like, oh. Yeah. He's lying.
1: It was a little bit of that. And see, the Bernard, that we've mentioned this before too, of all the rookies, the Steelers need Bernard the most. They need him.
0: You can survive Noe Ihonatior this year. Yeah. If Weijin, you want him to be a good returner, but you can survive that. Everett doesn't need to step onto the field this year. Aller's never going to step onto the field this year if things go according to plan.
1: Like even Dunker, you can have
0: Dunker,
1: your guard play.
0: You can survive. They need Bernard to be.
1: Yes, exactly. Because if he isn't, that ends a problem. Because then you go back to Roman Wilson, quite honestly. And then, if for whatever reason Bernard doesn't work out,
0: then you're looking at probably going to get Lazard or something. Yeah, what I mean?
1: Exactly.
0: Like, it's all really on his shoulders.
1: Yes. So that's obviously a candidate there, because you'll see that. I was kind of thinking similarly, but then I thought it might be. So I'll what the hell with it? Don't throw two names out. Who cares?
0: Two?
1: I mean, whatever. I was going to go Ihonatior is sort of like, I feel like it's a surprise breakout.
0: That's kind of a dark horse breakout candidate, because we don't even know if he's going to play.
1: Yes, exactly. So I feel like the default is he's not going to play. And I hate this because I think Dylan Cook will be good enough. So I don't know if like injury could happen, obviously, or maybe even if Dylan Cook is good enough, Ihonatior is that good in practice. At some point you rip off the mandate and put him out there because he's just bad. I mean, I'm sorry, Dylan, like, you know, you're doing well, but we got a stud here.
0: It's only a matter of time.
1: Bang, anyway, yes. Yeah. So by the end of this season, I think one way or another, we'll see Ihonatior play, and I think he'll establish himself being really good. So that's what I was going to go with. I didn't expect you to go with a rookie, so I would change my path to it. So maybe I'll stick with that. What the hell with it?
0: You have to give me the second name.
1: Okay,
0: tell me who it is.
1: I don't say it's low-hanging fruit, maybe, but I think by definition, I think the breakout to the next level be the other tackle, or another tackle, Fautanu, I think could go from being like we see him as being a good future tackle. I think like Pro Bowl type of breakout where
0: I can see
1: recognition
0: that.
1: And he becomes moving to the left side now. It's a higher profile spot.
0: Frazier too, maybe?
1: Yeah.
0: If he's an all pro next year, that's a bit of a break to the next level. But Frazier's already, I think, kind of got that respect around the league.
1: He's a whole extra year.
0: He's already considered, I think, a top five center around the circles.
1: He has an extra year of tape because he played, Fautanu didn't play his rookie year because he was injured. So you have that going for you, too. I do kind of link those two together because I think they are, I mean, they're part of the same draft class, first and second round picks.
0: They are the clear one and two right now with the team.
1: On the team, on the line. So they'll be together for, we all project and assume, for many, many years.
0: 40 years.
1: 40 years, yes.
0: They'll coach together after they retire.
1: They'll still still be the Steelers line whenever Jim Nantz is doing the Masters.
0: His last one in 2055, yes.
1: Yes, there you go.
0: All right, we're doing our power rankings of rivals next. It's the Steelers Blitz on Steelers Nation Radio, part of the Steelers Audio Network.
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20: I like these power rankings because they're fueled by my favorite thing in the world as a demon. Hatred.
0: I'm glad we could wake you up for this one, Demon. This is a hate-filled power rankings because we're going to rank the greatest rivals, the most hated Steelers rivals in franchise history, going 1 through 10. And as I said earlier on the show, Chris, if you're sitting there going, there's no way they can go 1 through 10 because there's like about five rivals, really, maybe even that's a stretch, you're right. And we did have to stretch. I mean, I damn near almost sprained my MCL. I was stretching so hard on this one.
1: Gotta stretch.
0: But I think we made it make sense. And disclaimer before we go 10 to 1 here, when you get past 6, you got to use your imagination a little bit. And you got to kind of explain your reasoning why. But 6 and up, I don't think any explanation is necessary. I think you hear the name and you go, yep, hate those guys.
1: Yeah, there's definitely a 6 and then a tier where there's 2 more and then a tier where you're kind of probably the way I would probably do it. And then, you know, and
0: this should probably stop at 8.
1: Yeah,
0: but
1: I feel like
0: that makes no sense. Power.
1: Yeah, come on. Yeah, you
0: might it's an affront to humanity.
1: Let's finish it off. Yeah, come on. You got to. Yeah, it's
0: well said.
1: Dynamite drop in there, but
0: way to go, Monty. Those broadcasting lessons are really paying off. All right, number 10. And again, 10 and 9 are going to be the stretchiest of stretches. 10 is the stretchiest to stretch. We decided, and this is a joint effort by Chris and I, Opferman Adamski LLC put this one together. The Niners slash
1: Adamski Opferman LLC. What are you talking
0: about? How dare you? The Niners slash the Packers. And I know what you're saying out there. There's no history with any other team. You don't even want to put on like a Vikings or a Rams or a Cardinals or a Seahawks who we've actually played in a Super Bowl. You don't want to do that? Well, we did actually play the Packers in a Super Bowl. You just like to all forget that, and I do too. But I put them there, Chris, because historically speaking, those are kind of measuring stick franchises for the Steelers. And despite the fact that the Steelers and the Niners have had a couple of close calls, they've never met in a Super Bowl. Packers and Steelers have met in one, and it went the Packers' way. You can't argue that those two, San Fran and Green Bay, are champagne franchises in this league, just like the Pittsburgh Steelers are, and that they aren't measuring sticks as far as success is concerned for the overall franchise.
1: Yeah, despite the fact there was very little overlap, because it's kind of incredible the way that, I mean, it's not incredible, that's a long, strong word, but the dynasty of the 60s, the dynasty of the 70s, dynasty of the 80s. Look at it that way. The Packers to the Steelers and the Niners. And, like, quite frankly, the Packers and Niners both sucked during the 70s. The Steelers and the Niners weren't any good in the 60s. And then during the 80s, the Packers and Steelers weren't very good. So it was like...
0: And then the 90s was weird because they were all good.
1: Yeah, then all of a sudden
0: all three of them were great.
1: Yeah, and all of a sudden they were all, yes, because you go by the Super Bowls that year. I mean, they were in, representing their conference.
0: If the Steelers would have got past the Chargers, too, in that famous AFC Championship game in 94 that everybody remembers them falling short on, that would have been a Steelers-Niners Super Bowl.
1: Yeah, it was, so there was that.
0: So you were close.
1: And I guess if you had, the Steelers made the 95 Super Bowl, the Niners were in, what, like the 94 and the 91,
0: I think the Niners lost in 95 to the Cowboys, right? On the way to the Super Bowl. So you'd have to imagine that the Niners were a game away from meeting the Steelers.
1: Yeah, that was that NFC where it was either...
0: It was always the Niners and the Cowboys.
1: Niners,
0: even if they didn't meet in the championship game, they met in the divisional round. That was the de facto championship game every year.
1: But anytime you see this time of year, the list time of year, which... Well, who would do something? Who would lower themselves to less?
0: I don't know. It's debasting.
1: But you see, the greatest dynasties of all time, you have the 90s 49ers, the 70s Steelers, or, I'm sorry, the 80s 49ers, the 70s Steelers, and the 60s Packers are always in that top five for sure of terms of the of teams of the decade. So there's always going to be a level of the Steelers are associated with them, even though it is.
0: And all of these teams have stayed incredibly relevant, too. I mean, they're still premier franchises. Don't even have to be good to get on primetime TV, right?
1: Like, that's right.
0: Always going to have those brands out there. So those are number 10. Number 9, again, a bit of a stretch, but we put the Eagles here, Philadelphia. Little state thing, right? You got the little cross-state rivalry. You're rivals in other sports, especially hockey, so you kind of have that healthy hatred for the same kind of fans anyway. But you don't play very often. You're playing more often than ever now because of the extra game now.
1: Extra
0: so maybe
1: game,
0: this rivalry will start to pick up a little bit even more
1: steam. It's
0: crazy.
1: The Steelers are going to Philadelphia the fourth time in 11-season span.
0: And they haven't won in so long since they've been there. So there's a little bit of that element to it. Like, we're kind of the little brother in Philadelphia, at least. But it's not a rivalry. I get that. But we got to fill out 10 spots here.
1: Yeah. And across the country, people think that Pittsburgh and Philadelphia, and to be fair, obviously Penguins and Flyers are big rivals. The Phillies and Pirates used to be a big rival. Even before my time, that was a big thing in the 70s. That they were always fighting for the NL East, and they pretty much won the division, one of them, every year there during the 70s. So that was a big thing. So there's always that. I'm just living in Penn State, going to Penn State, there's the big eastern-western side of the state thing going on.
0: So you see a lot of Eagles
1: fans. Because when I'm growing up, the Eagles were always like...
0: Arrogance with no accomplishment.
1: Well, but it was like they were in the division with like everybody hated the Cowboys then, and like the New York, nobody wants to root for a New York team, and like Washington. But it was like the Eagles were like, oh, whatever, they're green, they're cute.
0: Yeah, the Kelly Greens were cool.
1: Yeah, so kind of like, and then you get to Penn State and everybody's like, I hate these Philadelphia people. Yeah, so you root against them forever and ever.
0: Yeah, it makes sense to me.
1: There you go.
0: Also a close call, and I wonder if this would maybe be thought of in a more rival-like light if in 04, Ben's rookie year, the Steelers won the AFC Championship game, it would have been Steelers-Eagles in a Pennsylvania Super Bowl.
1: And in 08 as well. It was,
0: could have been Steelers-Eagles, because the Eagles lost to the Cardinals on the way there.
1: So there was
0: so the Eagles and Steelers were real close.
1: And in 01, they were both in the AFC, but they were lost. The Steelers lost the Patriots. And the Eagles lost to the Panthers, right?
0: Rams were the first one because it was the greatest show on turf.
1: Yeah.
0: Their second run at it. That was the first Brady Super Bowl. Then it was the Panthers the next year.
1: Yeah. So there have been a lot of close.
0: A lot of close Philly, Pittsburgh close calls.
1: I want to go back in the 70s. I wonder if the Eagles made. Because the Eagles played in what, the 1980 Super Bowl, and the Steelers obviously played in the 70 or the 19 January 81. You get my point, right? They played that game.
0: There's been close calls.
1: They were close enough.
0: And if they would have met in one or maybe two of these Super Bowls, I think maybe this would be up the list maybe a little bit more as far as the rivalry is concerned. But they've just missed each other. All right, now here's the ones that kind of make a little bit more sense. But again, these next two are still in that like not real tier of rivals. Number eight, we'll lump them together. Number eight is Jacksonville.
1: Yes.
0: Not a great rivalry now, although they're still a damn thorn in our side, it feels like. I never want to see them play the Steelers for whatever
1: reason. There's two things. It's amazing. There's only been one team that's ever won in Pittsburgh twice in the same season, and they did it twice, and it's the freaking Jaguars.
0: That's crazy.
1: Of all teams. Like, the Ravens never did it. The Browns never, like, the Patriots never did it. The Jaguars did it twice. They won in Pittsburgh twice and won. I mean, obviously, you have to do it in the playoffs for this to happen.
0: For this to happen now. They used to play them twice a year because of the old Central Division matchup.
1: I'm talking in Pittsburgh, though.
0: I see what you mean.
1: Won in Pittsburgh, yeah. Yes. So
0: I'm an idiot.
1: It's all right. It's crazy because they were an expansion team in 95, and it quickly became good, and the Steelers were the class of that division. All of a sudden, the Jaguars started winning the division.
0: It's like, who's this team?
1: Do you remember the Bill Cowher, there was a blocked field goal to end a Monday night game against Jacksonville. He stepped on the field and almost wanted to hit the guy who returned the blocked field goal to end the game. Do you remember that?
0: No.
1: Bill Cowher, he had the draw, and he was so angry because the game has ended, and the guy returned the kick right in front of him, and he's like,
0: as a taunting move to run back the thing, like, or did he actually need to get the ball into the end zone for the Jags to win?
1: The game was over. So he could have theoretically kneeled down end of the game, but he returned it. Got this. I don't blame him. I think it was I think it was more just like frustration that he lost. But yeah,
0: the Jaguars team.
1: It was a flash because they were out of the division within six. So I think it was only seven.
0: As soon
1: seasons.
0: As the Texans came in, right? Then they created the South.
1: 02. So at 95 to 01. So was that seven seasons worth? They were in the same division. They were usually competing for the division title a lot of those years. I mean, I'd go back and look. I bet you the Steelers or Dragons won the division five of those 7 years.
0: Yeah.
1: And then you add in these two times that they won in Pittsburgh in the playoffs.
0: 2017.
1: Oddly enough, Jalen Ramsey team, they just like seem to take great pleasure in winning here. The Miles Jack and Jalen Ramsey.
0: As early as a couple years ago with Trevor Lawrence coming in here and kicking the Steelers.
1: They are a thorn in the side,
0: no question about it. Number seven is the Oilers, who do not exist anymore, but there's no question that they count. And old heads listening to the show were like, well, you said the cutoff was at 6. The cutoff's at 7, gentlemen, because the Oilers were a big, big deal back in the day. And they were a huge deal. But that was the bug to our windshield as far as the rivalry is concerned. Like, they could never get past us. That was the big storyline between Houston and Pittsburgh then. And then, Chris, you know, they turned it into the Tennessee Titans, and there's still some elements of the Titans with what we just said about the Jags, playing in the Central for a few years together. And there's a little bit of an element to the rivalry there. But Steelers-Oilers in the 70s was a big, big deal.
1: Yeah, I just want to, in the 70s, and obviously I'm going more off of that.
0: Phillips.
1: But they were, and there's the big, I've seen the NFL films about, there was an AFC Championship game played in Pittsburgh where Bum Phillips still, I think, went to his grave accusing the Steelers of like spraying ice on the turf because they were a passing team and they made it slippery and there, you know, there was unplayable conditions, but the Steelers did it on purpose was the big thing. And I was born into
8: that's a rivalry right there, man.
1: Yeah, to Jerry Glanville was yeah,
8: there's
1: was,
8: some older Steelers fans that might say this is their most hated team.
1: Yeah, we're talking the 1978 and 79 AFC title games where both the Steelers beating the Oilers, so that like twice they got to the AFC title game 2 years in a row, but lost their division rivals, which is the Steelers. So they you know much they paid. It was, you know, the vibes of that, or but that's in division too. I was gonna say it's kind of like the Steelers Patriots to a point, but you had already a division rival. You're playing them twice a year to begin with.
8: No, it's more like Steelers Ravens.
1: That level. But then you know, like I said, I remember Jerry Glanville is wearing his cowboy hat and his like leather jacket, and then Chuck Knoll didn't like him. I think he even public said he didn't. And remember going for a handshake and he waved his finger at him and said something. And
8: yeah, it was a big rivalry.
1: Yeah, the Titans or the Oilers that I grew up into were like the, you know, the kind of like a bad boy kind of team. And they and at the that point, the Browns, they're better than
8: the Browns have always been there. You know what I mean? Like yeah. In the division and being like a rival. But that as far as division rivals, because we all know who the real AFC rival was back then in that era, and who the big rival was back then in that era as well, overall in the league. But as far as your division rival, like the Oilers kind of took that mantle, didn't they?
1: Yeah, because I mean the Browns.
8: The Browns were still a team; like they were still a rival, but they weren't meeting you in the AFC Championship game back to back years.
1: Yeah, the crazy part about I mean the Browns were sort of a model NFL franchise from the 30s through the 60s, and then the Steelers were a model NFL franchise since, and the Browns have been terrible. The Steelers weren't any like the Steelers and Browns never been league powers at the same time, even they've had their runs as being league powers.
8: Browns had a little blip because I'm talking about the Browns. That's why Browns had a little blip in the 80s. To be fair. Yeah. A little blip of Cabernet Kozar, a good run of football there.
1: But that was a down period for the Steelers, too.
8: Yeah,
1: so,
8: true.
1: So it's
8: only one. The universe only allows one of Cleveland or Pittsburgh to be good.
1: Yeah, it's like it's crazy how that kind of works, but you would think that... But we'll get to the Browns more so than that.
8: Yeah,
1: but
8: we will. All right, number six. Now we're getting into the big dogs, the current ones now. The Patriots, I think, are appropriate to put at number six. Not a division. You really didn't meet them in the playoffs that much. Like, you missed a lot. And then every time you did meet them in the playoffs, they ended up getting the upper hand on you. But I think that this is more of a we view them as a rival. This is the like kind of how the Oilers view us. I think that there's an element of the Steelers viewing the Patriots in this context.
1: When you lose to a team three times, think about it. There are franchises that haven't made a conference title game, three-time conference title games probably in 50 years or whatever.
8: Let alone to lose to the same team three times.
1: Yeah, the Steelers lost them three times in a 16 season from 2000.
8: Two of them at home.
1: Yeah, 2001, 2004, 2016 to the same Patriots team.
8: At 2000. Which one hurts the most?
1: Man, I mean, 04, that, I don't know.
8: 04, that team was a kick-ass team that could have won the Super Bowl because they damn well won it the next year.
1: Yeah.
8: I would have loved, I don't want to do this. I don't want to tempt fate. What if the butterfly effect doesn't have Jake the Snake Plumber beat Tom Brady in 2005's playoffs? And it's the Steelers. I think they would have beat the Patriots that year. That Steelers team was just on a war path. And getting past the Colts, I mean, there was nothing that they were going to fear at that point. And Brady was like a legend-ish at that point, Chris, but his mystique was nowhere near the level of what it is now. So I would have loved to see what would have happened in that hypothetical, but it didn't have to happen.
1: Yeah, it would have been nice to beat him once.
8: 04 might be the answer, though, because the team was so talented.
1: See, the thing about 01, you talk about Brady not being a legend. In 01, Brady was this backup filling in who was a six-round pick and was like, and he played well at that point.
8: I bet you the Steelers would have got by them, though, if Brady had to step into that game. Like, I know he's the biggest stage performing quarterback ever, but you know, your first year or your rookie year, in that case, it would have been his first year. He's not a rookie. Like, the stage gets big for everybody at some point, right? And the Steelers got Bledsoed in that game. They had the veteran who had already won an AFC championship game have to come off the bench and win another one.
1: Yeah, and then there were two special teams touchdowns in that
8: game.
1: Which
8: you're never going to overcome matter what.
1: The Patriots weren't, and obviously they were ascending. They won, ended up winning that Super Bowl and two more in the next 3 years.
8: But the Steelers were huge favorites, right, in that game. And then the Rams were even bigger favorites in that Super Bowl.
1: Yeah, so, but the fact that the Steelers had that game and gave up a blocked field goal return for a touchdown and a punt return for a touchdown and only lost by... you know, lost by a touchdown, essentially. So I don't want to say they outplayed on special teams, part of the game, blah, blah, blah. I'm not going to. But that one hurt because you just felt like the Steelers were so much the better team into that season overall. That was sort of a magical season. I mean, that was Cordell Stewart. And Cordell Stewart gets benched the next year, but he was like second in the MVP voting during this particular season, 01. So it was unexpected. It was a big upset. And that was the start of the Patriots really being a thorn on the Steelers' side for sure.
8: Yeah, it certainly was. And you finally had your moment against the New England Patriots the year that they beat Brady and Joe Hayden made the interception. And it looked like you were going to finally get that monkey off your back. And then you go to New Orleans and you fall short there the next week and eventually miss out on the playoffs completely. But
1: I don't even start the Jesse James thing the year before that.
8: Let's start with the Jesse James thing. I know that this is probably one of my least popular takes amongst Steelers Nation. And I get that it was a catch and a touchdown. Like he brought the ball into his chest and then he pulled it out forward across the line. But Chris, I have always landed my plane in this hangar. Just hold on to the football. Like, don't put it in the ref's hands. And if you want to say something to me like, oh, just hold on to the football, but you broke the plane, and then some defensive back, Malcolm Butler, came screaming in and punched it out of your hand. Oh, yeah, just hold on to the football. No, that's different. The ground caused this fumble. The ground caused the ball to be ajar in this play. And I've just always come back to, like, yeah, you got screwed, but if Jesse James just hold on to the football, just takes the ball to the ground like an NFL player should, he gets up and he gives the most monstrous spike you've ever seen, and the fates of the Steelers is probably different in that 2016 season, because then you get the Titans in the first round, the divisional round, instead of having that upstart defensive juggernaut Jacksonville team come in and have to play you. And remember, folks, it's not like the Patriots had a cakewalk with that Jacksonville team up in Foxborough either. In fact, remember, they got the benefit of that call. Remember Miles Jack had that play where he, I forget the running back, but he stripped the ball from him and then kind of rolled over him and then ran it back for a touchdown. Then the refs got involved and they were like, no, his knee was down. He didn't take the ball away. The Patriots still have the ball. That plus Blake Bortles just could not complete a 5-yard pass in that game against New England. The Jags were really punching the Patriots in the mouth that year. So to avoid them until that championship game would have been huge for the Steelers. So you can't ignore the Jesse James game. It's part of the lore when it comes to this rivalry. Those two teams were incredible. I remember how big that game was, that regular season, right? But one of the teams, their records were built, like Steelers were a 13-win team, Patriots were a 14-win team, or vice versa, or something like that. It was the end of the year.
1: Yeah,
8: it was for the first seed. Like, it was a heavyweight bout. So, you know, that 425 classic kickoff. 425,
1: yeah, that's always... Yeah, we talk about prime time, but those are one of the fun. Yeah, that was, I think that 20, it was, they were both at the heights of their, the Killer Bees Steelers and the Tom Brady 2.0 version, you know, that iteration of the Patriots during the, was that the teens, you say the decade? I guess that is the teens, right? The 2010s decade. Both teams were kind of firing at all cylinders, and you're right, they both won 13 games that year. It's a shame, you know, the Steelers, the 2 weeks before was the Ryan Shazier game. And, you know, if that doesn't happen, you feel like they have a better chance. But you had peak Tom Brady and the Patriots coming to your place in a high-profile game. In a late December, you feel like you have the game won. And of course, it doesn't happen. And, yes, like the chain of events then, getting Jacksonville instead when they were kind of at the peak of their powers and everything in the playoffs, rather than getting Tennessee.
8: Well, they were on the ascent,
1: and you would have had this. You would have had the Brady at home then. Although we know it didn't work out the first few times it happened, but you know, you still would have felt good. You just beat them a month before that at home at that point. If that happened.
8: All right, we come back. We continue through the power rankings. Get through our top five. It's Tom. It's Chris. It's the Steelers Blitz. It's Steelers Nation Radio.
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26: 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John Stallworth.
27: I often ask myself and even ask guys I play with about the Steeler type player. Did we draft those type players, or would they come into the environment and become immersed in an environment and it becomes a part of them? I don't know which one it was, but I think that the fact that we blended so well together as a team, that we went through some difficult times as a team, helped us. You know, people look at those years that we won the Super Bowls over that 6 or 7 year span, and they think everything was all rosy, but we had issues. We were just tight enough, close enough to get through that. We had the leadership and on the field and within the coaching staff to get over things like that, to get through those difficult situations. When you play, you don't think about history. You think about today. And what you got to do today. You don't think about what's going to happen after you're gone, how this team is going to be looked at, or how you're going to be looked at years from now. You think about today and doing the job you have to do today and being the best you could possibly be today. I was drafted in the fourth round, and I got a phone call, I think from Myron Cope, and to tell me I'd been drafted by the Steelers. And Myron asked me a few questions, and that was it. I mean, that was, you know, I hung the phone up, and I called my mom and told her I'd been drafted. Looking back on it, kind of comical that it would be Myron Cope that gave me a call.
28: And right down the middle of the field went John Stallworth.
27: The personal relationships, I think, stand out in my mind more than anything. Those relationships built with teammates and friends and things that you grow from and you learn from. those are the big moments. Those are the times that when I think back over 14 years in Pittsburgh, those are the things that readily come to mind.
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0: Rounding out our top five Steelers rivals power
8: here on the Steelers Blitz before myself, Tom Offerman, and Chris Adamski get on out of here for a week. Little vacation, little R&R before it really all just comes fast and heavy with the Steelers training camp just a couple of weeks away now. But we ended at number six. That was the Patriots. Just to recap, seven was the Oilers, eight was the Jaguars, nine was Philadelphia, 10 was the 49ers / the Packers. Disclaimer, though, we know that those ones are big-time stretches because it's hard to get to 10 when it comes to a rivalry. The Steelers, though, you know, Chris, now I'm thinking about it out loud, like, the Steelers could do that more than most teams, like, stretch it out to 10. Like, most teams only have, like, one or maybe, like, two or three. You just default into the division opponents, and even them aren't, like, big-time rivals.
1: Yeah, because you can even go back to and that speaks to that the Steelers profile around the league, because I bet you, even though it was a struggle for us to get to 10, follow me here, there's probably a whole bunch of teams across the league that their shows or their people are saying the Steelers are in their, like, their top five because they hate the Steelers so much. Because the Steelers have been kind of the big brother or the punching bag, or, you know, beating them in play, you know, whatever it is over time. I bet you that the Steelers kind of
8: viewed in that light. Yes.
1: Kind of like, I mean, it's the version of why the Patriots are on the Steelers, because the Patriots are just better. Sorry, they've been the past two decades. It was a long time, like, they're stupid Patriots. Like,
8: you don't mean, doesn't mean that. He didn't mean that, everybody. Shh. Yeah, we'll okay. It's okay.
1: All right.
8: All right, number five. We're putting the Cowboys here at number five.
1: And that's what
8: people might argue this is the number one rivalry, but yeah. I can't do that being across the conference. But man, was it 2 years ago that the Cowboys and the Steelers played on Sunday Night Football, and it was that rain delay? Was that yeah? Because Justin Fields was the quarterback in that game.
1: That's right. Yeah,
8: you felt the big. What's the right word here? I was going to say you felt the bigness, but that sounds so clunky and clumsy. You felt the aura. Right of that game, even though it was a regular season Sunday Night Football game, but like the two helmets across from each other, it is just like if you had to think of like, or if AI had to create like a cliche Super Bowl picture, they would pick the Cowboys and the Steelers as the matchup, because that's just, it's the greatest Super Bowl rivalry of all time. No team has met three times in a Super Bowl like the Steelers and the Cowboys have. We've been getting damn close lately. In fact, just a little bit ago, when Burrow went to the playoffs, the Niners lost to the Rams in the NFC Championship. The Bengals and the Niners have played twice in the Super Bowl. That would have been wild. Right there with the Steelers and the Cowboys. All of a sudden,
1: that the Bengals
8: yeah. Every time they get there, they see the Niners. But yeah. I digress. No one has gotten to that magic number of three yet, despite there being a few number twos behind them. Patriots Eagles, another one that comes to mind as a number two. Patriots Rams is another one that comes to mind as a number two. Patriots Giants is the number two. But no one's reached that magic number of three yet. So it's the greatest Super Bowl rivalry. It's a great rivalry, but I don't think it's any higher than that on this list.
1: Yeah, you're right, and it's also very aesthetically pleasing. Like the
8: Cowboys, the silver versus the black. Yeah.
1: It's definitely like in terms of uniforms, old school like that. And you have,
8: and they basically wear the same uniform no matter where the game is, because the Cowboys wear their whites at home, and on the road, the Steelers wear their blacks at home. So you know what I mean? Like, it's that same kind of uniformity,
1: and it's the two arguably. The two highest profile brand names,
8: two
1: in the
8: premier
1: sport,
8: franchises,
1: and one and two, and they had. It's kind of the same way how Lakers Celtics in the NBA.
8: Yes, that's a great call.
1: They have endured for 40 years now since they have been, and they're only rivals because the championship. When you have two dynasty, because I mean the Cowboys in a different little era, if somehow they avoided that Steelers. Those Rodgers style by Cowboys probably could have won four Super Bowls if they could avoid the Steelers, right? And so you have that. I mean, the Larry Bird Celtics probably would have won. I think they won two. Not a big NBA historian, but they could have won four like the Lakers did if they didn't run into those Lakers. So you know that there were two that would have been dynasties on their own. Only one can survive as a dynasty, right? Because that's just the way it works. If you're in the same era, it sucks. It doesn't suck because screw the Cowboys. You can't have two dynasties going at once, really. So
8: we're missing that modern chapter, though. Right now,
1: yeah,
8: we did get that modern chapter back in the 90s where everybody was like, oh, the old rivals from the 70s are back. 20 years later.
1: Yeah.
8: That's how people talked in the 90s in my head. Here we go. Steelers and the Cowboys. This is going to be a hell of a matchup.
1: Grainy film.
8: Yeah. And,
1: yeah, it was like,
8: that was the 90s,
1: yeah,
8: right?
1: Yeah, exactly.
8: But now it's time now for another one, another chapter in that rivalry. But Steelers-Cowboys is certainly way up at the top of the list. All right, number four. Now, you would think we'd default into 3-2-1 being the division teams, but we did not do that. Number four, we put the Bungles. Kind of the lesser of the division teams, right, as far as a rivalry is concerned. Don't tell them that, though, because the Steelers are the biggest rival for every team in the division.
1: Yes.
8: But there can only be one for us, and it ain't the Bengals.
1: Yeah, and that's what the only time, about a decade ago, the only time in history probably where the Bengals, for a brief moment or a brief period of time, because, of course, the perfect Pac-Man Jones, the playoff game there.
8: They ascended past the Browns.
1: Yes, and the Bengals were actually win. For that stretch of 8 years, I think they won the division. They were the best in terms of the best team in the division, which is wild to say. Probably the only time in history of the AFC North/Central, the Bengals were the class of it for that a brief period of time. But that was, they were the bad boy Bengals that they built that team. Not to get too deep, but based on the market efficiency, if they took guys that had character flaws and they got a really tough, they had maybe like the best roster. Remember people tell you that Andy Dalton was mad, but they had this best roster around them, maybe in the whole NFL, and partially because they were sort of
8: problem guys.
1: Yeah, they were
8: perfect. Pac-Man Jones. On the offense, they had some character questions.
1: Yeah, they were doing that, and they got a really good team because of that. And it showed on the field where there were chippy games, and they were trying to punch the Steelers because even then they knew the Steelers were the stand. Steelers coming off 3 Super Bowl appearances, and they were trying to establish themselves. So I'm sure they stepped into those games trying to be more the alpha because of it. So that brief period of time, they were kind of the Steelers' biggest rival. But other than that, they were always, I mean, the Browns are the close-by team, and they go back 95 years now, 90 whatever years it is now. And, I mean, the Ravens is a thing that we always know, even the old. So the Bengals have always been kind of just there. But that one period of time from probably 2010 to 2018, I don't know, around that era, that was peak simmering Steelers Bengals.
8: Number three is the Raiders, the biggest rival of the 70s. We were talking about the Oilers in that context too, but it was really the Raiders. We were just saying that because we wanted to make the Oilers sound good back then. We were doing that way back there in this episode, but now that we're here, the Raiders are top dog when it comes to that. They are still a big rival when it comes to the Steelers. That energy kind of still carries over. They play frequently still. Really doesn't go more than a couple of years before the Steelers and the Raiders would play each other. I guess technically you could go 3-4 years, but it never seems to happen that way. Aesthetically pleasing again, just like you said with the Cowboys. I actually like the Raiders in their home blacks versus us in the whites in that aesthetic matchup, to be honest with you.
1: Yeah, because you're right. If I knew it, but the Cowboys one's the opposite. Yeah. The little blue is
8: the Cowboys always wear the white. Yeah, but I like the Raiders home versus our roads. Like that pops off the television.
1: I think they played 5 years in a row in the playoffs. Like, has that ever happened to any other team? I can't imagine it happened too often.
8: Lakers and Celtics, maybe. I'm just saying, it's to that kind of level. Like, it's that's insane. And
1: you knew the AFC.
8: Remember when the Warriors and the
1: through.
8: Cavs met in the finals like 8 years in a row with LeBron and Steph Curry? That's kind of what you're talking about,
1: right
8: there.
1: Yeah, it's a good.
8: Because all those years, they could have won the Super Bowl. Every one of those teams.
1: Yeah, and if you go back through it, I guess it was at least three of those years. I think it was 4 of the years they were in the Super Bowl. The winner was in the Super Bowl, and 3 of the years that the team won the Super Bowl.
8: But
1: I mean, obviously, the first of those 5 was the Immaculate Reception,
8: which is one of the biggest moments in football history.
1: Yes, the Steelers' first playoff win.
8: And John Madden still doesn't think that it was a catch, right?
1: Yeah. And then the next year, the Steelers lost in Oakland. But then the year after that, the Steelers won the AFC title game in Oakland. The year after that, they won the AFC title game at home against Oakland.
8: And think about the characters, too, with the Davis ownerships versus the Rooneys. Yes. Couldn't be more polar opposite, right? And then Madden versus Knoll. I mean, can you think of two more urban legend type figures when it comes to the sideline as far as a coach?
1: I mean, there literally was a lawsuit for like the criminal element thing. The Chuck Knoll called the guy the criminal element. He put him with defamation to court because of it. Like, think about
8: it. It was awesome.
1: The Raiders to this day hate the Steelers because of that. And it's a shame that the Raiders, because the Raiders used to put, they still have the commitment to excellence and all that. I think the banners they still put, they put like they were the winningest winning percentage franchise or something like that, but then it'd been so bad now for 25 years.
8: That one.
1: Yeah.
8: Still got a Davis and still got a Rooney in charge of both of the
1: teams.
8: That's
1: true. Though. That's right.
8: Still sticking
1: so
8: it there.
1: Still is there, yes. And there's still something too with the meetings when they do happen. The Steelers still have trouble winning on the road.
8: In Vegas. Yeah, but wherever the black hole is calling home. Yes. I'll never forget Terrell Pryor on that first play too. Just whoop, right down the field. Yes. All right, 2-1 are obvious, right? Two are the Browns. And then one is the team that formerly was the Browns, the Baltimore Ravens. And really, when you look at the Ravens, it's like that former Browns team was the Steelers' biggest rival. And then they moved to Baltimore and became, again, the Steelers' biggest rival. So Cleveland into Baltimore, that team that resides in the harbor now, is the number one. And the Steelers and the Ravens rivalry, I mean, we don't need to sell it. We just had another epic chapter etched into that history last year in the final game of the season.
1: Yeah, the last 2 years, essentially, they had played playoff games. They split them, one in each place. They played a literal playoff game at the end of the 2024 season in Baltimore.
8: And
1: they played
8: a playoff game, a
1: division title
8: game,
1: essentially, this past year. And yes, year after year. And that's one of those rivalries where if we sat down and I mean, we try to be objective, but whatever, a national show, like we're sort of top 10 NFL rivalries, top 5 NFL rivalries, you know, people are going to say, you know, the Cowboys and the Eagles, whatever. But they're Steelers and Ravens will be on everybody's list. And every, you know,
8: I think it's

0: time and all time, even you're going to bring
1: they
0: up
1: They were
0: this.
1: Great together so frequently, always meeting in AFC Championship games, divisional rounds, things like that.
0: Yeah, for in playoffs and in virtual playoffs, the winner of a late regular season game wins the division or makes the playoffs.
1: That's why it's the best rivalry, because like people will point to and be like, oh, Giants-Cowboys, or they'll point to and be like, ah, what about the Packers and the Bears?
0: That's the 90s again showed up.
1: I know. Packers and Bears, what about them? That's the biggest rivalry. They're great rivalries, but the Steelers and the Ravens every year play close games, but also games with massive stakes. It's every year that the division's on the line between those two teams. So I think the stakes being elevated just put that rivalry into just that next level as far as the NFL is concerned. And the number one rival in Pittsburgh Steelers football right now.
0: A little under the radar, like Steelers, Raiders, Ravens moment, and there's so many good ones we go through, was they follow me. They played in the 2003 season finale. It was a Sunday night game. It was a primetime game. The Ravens had locked into their playoff spot. They won the division. The Steelers were 6-9, going nowhere. Brian Billick played his starters the whole game because he wanted to beat the Steelers. Sure enough, they beat the Steelers. The Steelers then, by extension, end up picking 11th rather than 14th or 15th, whatever.
1: Yes.
0: And got Ben Roethlisberger.
1: Yes.
0: Because the Ravens hated the Steelers so much, they handed them the key to their two Super Bowl wins.
1: Yes. So great. That actually warmed my heart. I didn't know that little nugget. That was awesome. Good way to end the show on, Chris. Way to go to you. Enjoy your time off. I'll try to enjoy mine as well. We will be back the following week. And that'll be the final week until training camp opens up at St. Vincent College. He's Chris Adamski. I'm Tom Opperman. This has been the Steelers Blitz on Steelers Nation Radio, part of the Steelers Audio Network.
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0: It is the weekend edition of the Steelers Standard here on Steelers Nation Radio, part of the Steelers Audio Network. We welcome you once again in. I am Ed Troop alongside Double B, Brian Bacco, and the weekend is here. And once we get through this weekend and we start next week, we will be just a week away from the start of Steelers training camp when players report on July 28th. And as we've been talking the last few weeks, Double B, it's hard to believe that it's already here. But yeah, we're just a bit, about a week away from the start of yet another Steelers training camp.
1: We are, and we were talking entrances all week, Ed. Some of the, really the last couple of weeks, we've been mentioning some of the best entrances to camp in Steelers history, and it jogged my memory that Juju, I think, asked on Instagram, Juju Smith-Schuster asked on Instagram, should he skydive into camp? Now, I think he did that tongue-in-cheek, and obviously he did not go through with any sort of stunt along those lines, but that was one that slipped my mind. Well, it was a near miss, I suppose, in terms of the category of craziest entrances. And yeah, then he just sneaked in the back door. Isn't it weird that sneaked is the proper word and not snuck? Your wife would know that, wouldn't she?
0: Oh yeah, she would break out the English literature book, not the AP style book. She always reminds me that there's a difference between the two. But sneak or snuck, either way, that would have been phenomenal. Wonder where he would have landed up there at Latrobe. Would it have been an airport landing, the city of Latrobe, or would it have been on the practice field?
1: Yeah, there's no lack of large green spaces, so I guess he had that going for him. But I can't imagine the Steelers would have been too thrilled with their number one receiver at the time skydiving into camp. But yeah, it's still a little bit away from training camp in the NFL, but still a pretty good sports weekend. The second half gets started for Major League Baseball, including the Pittsburgh Pirates here across town. World Cup final is on Sunday. Did you see? I don't know if you saw this. So it's Spain versus Argentina, Ed, and Argentina's best player is Lionel Messi, Spain's best player, 19-year-old Lamine Yamal. Did you see this picture floating around on social media of young Messi holding Yamal as a baby? There was some sort of photo shoot. It would be like if the Steelers play the Bears in the Super Bowl next year and suddenly appears a photo of Aaron Rodgers 20 years ago holding Caleb Williams as a toddler. That's how strange this is.
0: And Messi is like the LeBron James of soccer, right?
1: Yes, yes. Or I mean, even Jordan. I think he's widely considered to be the GOAT, but he's still active, still playing, had a big assist on the game-winning goal for Argentina on Wednesday afternoon. So that stuck out to me, and I wanted to make an NFL comparison. So did another thing. So the World Cup final is Sunday. The third-place game between England and France is Saturday. Imagine if they had a third place game in the NFL. So this past season, it would have been Broncos Rams, right? In the third place game, the day before the Super Bowl.
0: I've often thought about that with a consolation third place game, and you know, who would care at that point, right? Even for the World Cup, like, who cares if you take the bronze? You're not in the championship game. I think it'd be hard to get motivated. And Brian, I'll give you a comparison. In the basketball league where my two sons compete within Can and Mac, and we've been very fortunate. We've made it to the Final Four for both boys multiple years, winning the championship a couple times, but also losing in the semifinal a few times and having to turn around and go play the third place game. And I can tell you, at least with teenagers and 12U and 11U, no one cared about that third place game. They walked through it.
1: But yeah, I mean, I'm a fly-by-night soccer fan. I'll readily admit that. I've gotten into this World Cup, obviously, and big part of that is my six-year-old is into it, and he knows the major names, so that's always fun to bond over this. But I don't know enough about the landscape of the sport to tell you, like, do they care about taking third place in the World Cup? And it's not even the Olympics, so it's not like you're playing for a bronze medal. I get the whole third place game more in an Olympic Games situation, but I'll tell you, the only people who would care, and I'm sure they'll care to, you know, for Saturday's game in the World Cup, and they would care if the NFL ever instituted a third place game, be the gamblers. It'd be one more game to bet on and, you know, have some sort of daily fantasy lineup. But yes, I could not imagine in a sport as grueling as American football that that would ever gain any traction. The Steelers would have been in a couple third place games over the years when you look at their AFC title game heartbreaks. But yeah, that stuck out to me. And it's like, man, in this sport, that would never be a thing.
0: Coming up on the weekend edition of the Steelers Standard here today, we're going to talk to Missy Matthews in our next segment. Plus, Brian and I are going to go over his article that just went up here this week. He's been previewing every position. Today, it's outside linebacker's edge, one of the best to talk about. That's for sure, Double B, so a good way to end our week with that. And it's our Steelers by the State or State of the Steelers, whatever you want to call it. We're halfway through. We'll continue that journey here today to give you the best player from that state. We started this project last week. We'll continue it here today. But Brian, I wanted to get to some fun facts about Latrobe. We talked about this the other day. We talked about Arnold Palmer being from Latrobe. We talked about the banana split being originated. By the way, went to Saris last night in Canonsburg. As you know, I live like 10 minutes from there after my son's summer league basketball game that he's involved in, which, by the way, no air conditioning in the gymnasium, so it was about 95 degrees. I don't know what's worse, playing in that or watching it as a parent. But either way, we went to Saris afterwards and enjoyed a nice sundae with the hard cap on top, which is the Saris melted chocolate. Big fan of that. But you have that going on as far as Latrobe goes with the banana split. But Fred Rogers, as we know, also is from Latrobe. So my question for you, who's more famous, Fred Rogers or Arnold Palmer?
1: Well, I'd say Fred Rogers. I think when you get into the entertainment sphere, you have a little bit more broad appeal and fame than even some of the greatest sports icons of all time, of which Arnold Palmer is certainly included in that category. But yeah, I think the Mr. Rogers and the widespread acclaim that show got probably gives him the edge. And fun fact too, even though he didn't attend St. Vincent College, did Mr. Rogers, he had a close relationship with the school, and where the media where we all sit and often do press conferences with coaches and players and GMs, and then where we often type up our stories on campus, is the Fred Rogers Center or Fred Rogers Institute. I can't remember the exact name, but we park over there. It's a short walk across the street from the practice fields. So I guess in that sense, I think about Fred Rogers every day that I show up and report to camp at.
0: Mr. Rogers' Neighborhood, a favorite growing up, that's for sure. I haven't seen the movie yet with Tom Hanks. Have you?
1: I have not. I don't see it with two little kids. I don't see a ton of movies. We actually, we're halfway through The Sheep Detectives right now. That came out a little bit ago. Now it's streaming, and it's someday maybe we'll finish it. It's a kid's movie, but it's live action with talking sheep and Hugh Jackman. Honestly, it got very good reviews, so I'm looking forward to it. But no, I think the last Tom Hanks movie I saw was Toy Story 5, not long ago, but he's not in it. His voice is in it as Woody, of course. Last time I saw him in person in a movie, I think was, what was that movie filmed in Pittsburgh? A Man Called Otto? Was that the name of it?
0: Yes, Brian. And I watched that last year. Loved it. Great movie.
1: Yeah, I enjoyed that too. But yeah, I need to get around to seeing the Mr. Rogers movie. Did you guys see Toy Story? I know your kids might be a little bit old and too cool for Toy Story, Ed, or did the nostalgia bring them back to the theaters?
0: Well, what's funny is we started right when our kids were, well, actually when the original Toy Story came out, I don't think we had kids yet, but you know, we're obviously a big fan of that. And then I think we went through like Toy Story 2 and 3, Brian, you know, when they were little. We did catch 4. We have not seen 5 yet. We actually proposed that to the boys the other day to say, look, do you want to go eat popcorn and go in an air conditioning movie theater when it's 100 degrees outside for a couple hours? Because my wife and I want to go see it, but we don't want to go by ourselves. And they declined. They're teenage boys now, so they're not interested. But I heard it comes full circle. Everyone always does, especially the last few. And I definitely get the feelings, especially when you watch your kids grow up, whenever these kids in Toy Story get older and move on.
1: Yeah, for sure. To make a Steelers comparison, I guess Woody would be Cam Hayward. Buzz Lightyear would probably be TJ Watt. I don't know. I mean, you wouldn't really want Aaron Rodgers to be like the prospector because he ends up to be bad in Toy Story 2. But I'm just riffing off the top of my head here.
0: We have to bring it back to the black and gold because this is Steelers Nation Radio. All right, another historic fact for Latrobe. Rolling Rock beer. There goes my Pittsburghese again, Brian. Brewed in Latrobe from 1939 to 2006, so it has not been made there, but everybody still associates Rolling Rock with Latrobe because it was brewed and started there for so many years. The famous 33 on the bottle still remains one of beer's biggest mysteries. I can't talk this morning out there. Do you know what it means? Because I do not.
1: I just assumed it was when it was founded because 33 is a big number for the Steelers, too, because of being founded in 1933. But no, I guess if it's a mystery to the internet, it's a mystery to me.
0: The Rock, Rolling Rock beer. Associated with Latrobe, and you know, you go down a little bit down 70, you get the Stoney's beer, and that is in Smithton, Pennsylvania. So I grew up in and around that area, and so Stoney's and Rolling Rock were big favorites in the Pittsburgh, in that part of Westmoreland County, I should say. Of course, Pittsburgh, it's Iron City. One other fact that we'll share with you too: historic Latrobe, incorporated in 1854. Of course, it's located across the historic Lincoln Highway, U.S. Route 30. That's what you take to get up to St. Vincent College. That was America's first coast-to-coast highway, Brian. So, you know, if you were looking for a good road trip, you could take it cross-country. Just stay on 30 the whole time.
1: Yeah, I mean, it's a road that I'm on a lot for training camp. And, you know, I think that's one of the cool things about the Steelers and going to St. Vincent every year is, yeah, you're not sleeping in your own bed. Yeah, you don't have all the comforts of the UPMC Rooney Sports Complex on the south side. But anyone who's ever been, I think, can attest, especially if you're a city slicker like me. I'm from the suburbs. But if you're from closer to downtown Pittsburgh, when you go out there, it takes about an hour to get there, but it feels like you might as well be in a different state, different country, a different world. Everything moves a little bit slower. But the cool thing about it is everyone out there still has black and gold running through their veins.
0: Oh, it's outstanding. You drive through Youngwood, the way that I go, at least, because I go 70 and then 119, I think it is, out towards 30 before I pick it up in South Greensburg. But if you go through Youngwood, Pennsylvania, there's all these signs that say honk if you're a Steeler fan. There's black and gold stuff everywhere this time of the year. It's a really, really cool scene. Brian, let me ask you one more question before we go to break, and then we'll have Missy Matthews in our next segment. The last year, last summer when I was there, when you come into St. Vincent College and you come onto the campus, they were building an indoor facility, it looked like. I'm guessing that is now probably done, and the Steelers could probably use that whenever the weather is not great. If they get some storms, they can move it in. I know when they moved it indoors in the past, it's gone to the gym, right? But now it looks like they were building, at least last summer, it appeared, a big tent, maybe an indoor facility.
1: Yeah, I don't have any updates on that, but I think it was scheduled to be completed in the summer of 2026. That'd be great, I think, if they can make use of that when needed. Hopefully it just won't rain at all. But yeah, I think they're calling it the Dunlap Family Athletic and Recreation Center. It's going to have a football field in there. You'd have to think that that would come in handy much more than a hardwood floor basketball gym. But hey, when you get in that situation, you make lemonade out of lemons if you can. But yeah, that'll be something to monitor too this year. Could be one of the bigger, you know, unforeseen, or I guess behind the scenes changes of Steelers training camp in Latrobe.
0: I have some bad memories in that gym, Double B, because when I was at Point Park broadcasting their basketball game, St. Vincent Point Park at the time was a big rival when it came to hoops. And we used to travel out to St. Vincent once a winter to play those guys, the Bearcats. And that gym, you had to climb up at the time. And again, this is 1,000 years ago, but you had to climb up this straight up old school, like Hoosier gym type thing to get up to their little tiny press box to broadcast the games. And I always had my life on the line. But I survived. Obviously, I'm still standing here today, but I didn't know if I was ever going to come back when I went to the rafters of that gymnasium at St. Vincent College.
1: It looks like it's ready based on a little walkthrough that St. Vincent football sent out in early May. Now, I don't know how many little I's need to be dotted and T's need to be crossed. But you'd have to think if worst comes to worst, if it's storming out there, they'll find a way to get into that nice, shiny new indoor.
0: Yeah, that'll be great. That's for sure. Whenever we come back, Missy Matthews will be joining us here on The Standard. It is the weekend edition of The Steelers Standard. I'm Ed Troop. He's Brian Bacco. More up next here on Steelers Nation Radio, part of the Steelers Audio Network.
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15: Hi, Western Pennsylvania. This is Edgar Snyder. I want to thank you for over 40 years of trusting my law firm. During those years, we've helped thousands of people just like you, our neighbors. We're here for you. We're here for our community. We're here for our region. If you've been seriously hurt in an accident, you need to talk to a lawyer, even if it's not us. If you do call us, know that you'll have the firm with over 40 years of experience fighting to get the money you deserve. And of course, there's never a fee unless we get money for you.
0: Back here on the Steelers Standard. Double B, we were talking last break about St. Vincent College. I talked about my Point Park days, broadcasting those tough games up in Westmoreland County. Spent a lot of time on the campus of St. Vincent, but as the villain from the city, from Point Park, you're a Pitt guy. Our next guest is a Pitt person. Pitt football going to be right around the corner. Do the Panthers bounce back here in 2026?
16: I hope so. I mean, I'm always hopeful. I feel like it's going to be better than last year. I really do. But I probably say that every year. But that's what being a Pitt fan is, right?
1: Yes, I know that all too well. I really do.
0: Yes, and I do as well. I didn't go to Pitt. Of course, I went to Point Park, as I said, but I grew up a Pitt football and Pitt basketball fan. And, you know, a lot of times, and by the way, we welcome in Missy Matthews, our sideline reporter here on the Steelers Audio Network. You can hear Missy each and every game with Rob King, who will be on our show next week, Missy, and Max Starks as well, each and every Steelers broadcast. And Missy, a big Pitt person, as is Double B, Brian Bacco. And we won't spend a lot of time on Pitt. We want to talk about the black and gold. We want to talk about the Steelers. But I sometimes put Pitt, unfortunately, with the Pittsburgh Pirates, at least throughout my life, that they keep bringing me back in every year. I'm ready to go this time of the year, and then they eventually lose me as we go throughout. Missy, let's start with this. We'll start with you and talk about Steelers training camp upcoming. Again, we're just a couple weeks away from the start in Latrobe. What is your biggest storyline going into camp? Brian and I have talked about a few the last few weeks, but what competition or storyline are you looking most forward to?
16: I don't know if I could rank it like this is, you know, the best storyline. I think there's just a few things. First of all, I just want to know what a Mike McCarthy training camp looks like. I think we all experienced the offseason of OTAs, mini camp. It was not the same formula that we were used to under Mike Tomlin. And I just thought it's interesting the times, the earlier, they're not consistent every day. Friday Night Lights is now Saturday Night Lights. I just kind of want to see what the tempo is based on what we saw for OTAs and minicamp. I think it's going to be exciting to watch, not just as a media person, but I think for fans too, who get to come up and watch practice for free. You know, it's kind of something every Yinzer does every summer. I think also this, you know, Joey Porter Jr., what's going to happen with that? And the wide receivers. My youngest son was actually asking me about Aaron Rodgers when he played for Mike McCarthy in Green Bay. And so, you know, we jump on YouTube and we're watching. And I was like, man, I'm actually excited just to see him work with so many different but good wide receivers compared to what, you know, the thing in Green Bay was always they don't draft wide receivers for him. So I think that group in particular, knowing what happened last year, especially when there were some injuries and suspensions. So I think those three things are probably top of the list for me. But I really think you could go down a laundry list because it is the start of training camp. Everything is new, but I think there's just so many intriguing parts.
1: Yeah, the start of training camp is right around the corner, Missy. The end feels very far away because anyone who's ever covered it daily, it is a bit of a grind. But that report day is coming up on us quick. And I know you've been out there on the grassy knoll outside of the dorms. Do you have a favorite? Ed and I have been talking about memorable entrances over the years. Do you have a favorite Steelers player report day entrance on those sticky, humid, buggy St. Vincent days?
16: I mean, I think Brett Kiesel, you know, I don't know if that was a tractor or what particularly you would call that. I think Antonio Brown in the helicopter. That one, I don't know how that doesn't stick out. I just remember Vince Williams wearing, you know, his insane leather outfit, which I was just like, that's making me hot just looking at. Like, I know his arms were out. I would say those three probably stick out the most for sure.
0: Missy, we've covered all of those, so you hit every one that we talked about here the last couple weeks. And, you know, you mentioned one of the things I think a lot of Steeler Nation is going to be anxious to see is the difference between all those Mike Tomlin camps and how does a Mike McCarthy camp look, as you said. And Brian and I have talked about, you know, two of the most popular drills that Coach T ran up at St. Vincent was back on backers and seven shots. In fact, here on The Standard, we have a weekly segment called Seven Shots of Hits and Seven Shots of Misses. We're hoping to continue that. I think we will either way, but it'll be interesting to see, as you said, to see what Coach McCarthy does and if he'll bring those two popular drills back.
16: I don't know. I don't have any inside knowledge on that. I will say I do think it's going to be physical. It's still going to be physical. And you always hear from every single free agent who has been to, this is their first time sometimes going away for training camp. Most teams don't do that anymore. But then you would always hear them be like, man, like, we're in pads and we're hitting. Like, we didn't do that, you know, X, Y, and Z, wherever they were. I get the impression that Mike McCarthy is still that way in terms of the load management of making sure that you're still doing the things you need to do, but he's taking care of the players and their bodies. And clearly training camp is just so much different than when it was when I started for the Steelers. It was just the end of like the two-a-days. And just hearing people talk about that, I was like, oh my, like, that's horrible. So we are in a different era of safety and whatnot, but I still think it's going to be physical and up-tempo. And I always am excited for training camp, but I'm a little extra excited because there's a lot of unknown for everybody. Like you said, you knew when seven shots was happening. You knew which day backs on backers was going to be the first time, and everybody knew where to gather around on the field. So it should be interesting to see how this plays out and just the difference for players who know nothing else other than how Mike Tomlin ran camp.
1: I think another cool thing always every summer about, you know, that those 2 weeks that the Steelers are at St. Vincent, guys, is, you know, you never know who's going to kind of star and who's going to blossom and who's going to be like, hey, from the get-go, this guy is ready to play. Like, I think a couple years ago, Joey Porter Jr. sort of showed that immediately, matching up with George Pickens a lot in those one-on-one receiver cornerback drills. It was like, all right, Joey is he's further along maybe than some thought. Or even the year before that, George Pickens himself and what he was doing from day one. Jaylen Warren was more of a sleeper. So sometimes it's the high draft picks who come in and steal the show right away. Sometimes it's the undrafted guys. Sometimes it's players you want to see take that next step. Like, I remember Juju Smith-Schuster one of those years. It was sort of like, okay, he's really ready to roll now. He's comfortable at the NFL level, and he's making catches that are just out of this world. So I also think you never really know who's going to be the quote-unquote big winner of training camp. And I think some of the candidates to do that this year are maybe Dylan Everett as a third-round pick at corner, maybe Jeremy Bernard, the second-round pick at wide receiver. Does anybody kind of catch your eye that way, Missy, or is there anybody that you can think back to that you're like, okay, he really stood out to me and opened eyes once they got out to Latrobe?
16: You know, as you're saying that, I'm thinking of Tunch and Wolf and how they used to always do their camp phenoms that they would pick early on and, you know, really root for that guy and hope that they blossomed as they thought they would towards the end. And there are guys like that. I feel like that happens often. And then I do think it is maybe, you know, not the first round draft pick. It's the lower draft picks or undrafted guys, Jaylen Warren, you know, guys like that. Who have to show themselves and they have that chip on their shoulder and then you see it come to fruition, whether it's during a drill or a team period. I mean, I remember even the COVID camps at the stadium, Acrisure Stadium, it was then Heinz, but just even talking to like Joe Hayden, and you always find the vets to say, hey, who's impressing you? They said a lot of great things about Chase Claypool. Obviously, it was good for a little bit, then not. But I still think, too, my first training camp was whenever they offered Mike Wallace the contract. He was holding out. And all of a sudden, they, you know, gave it to Antonio Brown. And some people were like, huh, and we saw what that did for his career and for the team and just his connection with Ben for so many great seasons. So I'm interested to see. I think sometimes offensive linemen, too, are the ones that, you know, it's not the sexy position. It's not a wide receiver or a DB. But I think you can't not talk about the quarterbacks when we're talking about what are we going to see. We saw such a tiny glimpse of Will Howard. We need to see him hopefully in preseason action this year, knock on wood for him, but then also Drew Aaron. What has the Mike McCarthy quarterback camp done for him so far? So I don't know if I have somebody just yet. But I think there's a lot of candidates of people that could surprise us or take that next step, as you said, Brian.
0: We're talking with Missy Matthews, sideline reporter for the Pittsburgh Steelers. You can hear Missy here on the Steelers Audio Network along with Rob King and Max Starks each and every Steelers game this upcoming season. Missy, you mentioned the quarterback spot. That's where I was going to go next. You know, it's one of the hottest topics in Pittsburgh, right? When it comes to the Pittsburgh Steelers, it's either the offensive coordinator or it's the quarterback, right? That's when you win, you celebrate them. When you lose, you blame them. We know AR is QB1, so no debate there. We're hoping he has enough left in the tank, and I want to get your thoughts on that going into his last season, if he can lead the Steelers to another division title and one last playoff run for him. But it's who's quarterback number two, and Brian and I have debated a lot here on the Standard in recent weeks, and we've come to the conclusion that, look, they're not going to cut Drew Aller. He's a third-round draft pick. He's going to stick around at least for another season. So really, I think, and Brian also has said this as much, it might come down to Mason Rudolph versus Will Howard, and whoever looks the best out of those two will be your quarterback number two, and the other one could be on the outside looking in. What's your thoughts with this quarterback competition behind AR?
16: I do really think it's going to be interesting to see. You know that Mason Rudolph is a quality backup. He knows this team. He knows this system. But then Mike McCarthy didn't draft Will Howard, but obviously Omar Khan and the scouts thought highly enough of him to draft him, to make him a Steeler. He wasn't undrafted. And unfortunately for him, it did not work out due to injury, which really sucked because I think all of us were excited to see him from what we saw in training camp last year go into a preseason game. So it could go either way. But then you always have to think an injury can happen. And would you be able to get somebody on a practice squad? I don't know with this group if that's necessarily going to be feasible or not. But I do think it's going to be a lot of, you know, the same thing that we probably saw with Aaron last year, where he does what he needs to do. And then there are going to be reps for other guys. could it change because it's Mike McCarthy and he knows Aaron Rodgers so well? Maybe. But I think Aaron also is at that point in his career where he knows what he needs to prepare. And you saw the group of guys that he took out. They went out west to a different west, not Malibu, for their annual, you know, bonding time. And from everything I've heard from guys that went on that trip and then just throughout the offseason, I mean, they were stoked that Aaron came back, and just what it's going to be like to consistently have the same quarterback, excuse me, from last year to this year. So, yeah, I mean, as you said, we could go on for hours of all the different things that you're going to be looking at and excited for. But as you said, you can never get tired talking about the quarterbacks here in Pittsburgh.
1: Did look like that was a fun excursion for Rodgers and boys. And it looked like it was something that probably wasn't super easy to plan. So I imagine all the travel and the lodging had been set up for quite a while. I know they had to plan around weddings. Pat Freiermuth got married earlier this offseason. I saw Juju got married last weekend. Ed and I have been talking a lot about weddings on the show because I performed a ceremony for my sister and brother-in-law. I think it was the same night as Juju's wedding. Did you get an invite to the Juju Smith-Schuster wedding, Missy?
16: I did not, but how crazy, they went to Taylor Swift and Travis Kelce's wedding and then they got married and Taylor Swift and Travis Kelce were there. You can just tell that that's a tight-knit group of guys, but yeah, there have been a lot of weddings and I did see your photos, so it looks like you did a great job.
1: Well, thank you. But no, that brings a great question. What's more of a power move, getting to go to the Travis and Taylor wedding or having Taylor Swift as a guest at your own wedding?
16: It does feel like 1,000 people were invited, as has been reported to Taylor and Travis's. I don't know, that had to be insane. To know how they pulled it off where people didn't know where they were going, if it was really the wedding, if they were getting on a plane and going somewhere else. And I think the fact that it was as normal of a night for a wedding, as private as possible for two people that are impossible to not be in the public eye. But I would probably say that, you know, having Taylor Swift come to your wedding is not a bad thing, but I think you have to give her credit. She just like wants to be a normal person who goes and supports her now husband, but her fiance, and is friends with other wives, just like normal wives of professional players do.
0: They definitely did that wedding all too well. And if you know, you know. Whenever we come back, we will talk with Missy Matthews one last time here on The Standard, get her thoughts on some of the other camp battles. He's Double B, Brian Bacco. I'm Ed Troop. It is The Steelers Standard here on Steelers Nation Radio, part of the Steelers Audio Network.
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0: During the break, we're talking with Missy Matthews and Double B about Taylor Swift. And if we're Swifties or not, I think all three of us are on the same page. We can definitely appreciate Taylor Swift and her talent and what she does. And of course, now there's the Travis Kelce piece of this the last few years. They're now officially married. And that's a big part in the NFL because Taylor Swift rolls into a lot of games. And when she does, it's a big deal and rightfully so. And I'm sure it'll once again be that way this upcoming season. Missy and Double B, that brings us to another subject. What other power couples are there in the NFL? I can't think of too many off the top of my head because Russell Wilson is now retired. Him and his wife were a power couple. But what other ones are out there? Can you two think of any?
16: Ooh. I Sierra and Russ were going to be the only other one, but like you said, he's retired.
1: Got Duck Hodges and Lainey Wilson. If they, well, Duck is retired too, but that's a Steelers-centric one that always comes to mind.
16: Agreed.
1: I wonder if they were at the Juju wedding. I don't know if Juju and Duck developed that much of a rapport in the year or two that they spent together, but that would have been even more star power at Juju's wedding.
16: Yeah, I do like Lainey Wilson too. I don't know. I might have to go back and like scour Instagram to see if they were there. I'm pretty sure they were at Taylor and Travis's though, Lainey and Duck. Yeah, Duck was by far one of my favorite games was the one against the Chargers in the tiny little soccer stadium on Sunday Night Football. I mean, that was just, it was an absolutely wild trip. Yeah, that one will always stick out in my head, just how he powered through that one. I remember Devin Bush's pick six, just Steelers Nation showed up. And when you're in a close quarters like that, it's really not fair to anybody.
1: That also, the Mike Hilton, Philip Rivers, like yes. Phil Rivers grabbing Mike Hilton by the collar, like one of the.
16: It was towards the end, yeah. I mean, Philip Rivers was so angry, you know, that entire game going on the silent count. And that was kind of cool to see up close. You know, you see the NFL films videos of him saying, like, gosh darn it, dang it. But to see him in person from the sideline and just his mannerisms, it's everything that you think it would be. But to see it live in person was kind of wild. I will say that.
0: We're talking with Missy Matthews here on the Steelers Standard. I am Ed Troop alongside Double B Brian Bacco here on Steelers Nation Radio, part of the Steelers Audio Network. Missy Matthews, the sideline reporter for the Pittsburgh Steelers. Missy, you've been doing this quite a while. Let's pivot over to that. In past experience, you just referenced a game from 2019, but my goodness, you've had a front row seat to some great Steelers games over the years. Why don't you give us a couple of your favorite moments or games and experiences on the Steelers sideline over the years?
16: Oh, I mean, that's definitely up there. I would say the Immaculate Extension, the Antonio Brown touchdown against the Ravens with just like three guys dragging on him. That was pretty insane. Even, you know, the game on Christmas Eve, just with everything that happened that week, what it was supposed to be for Franco Harris, just the emotion of it. You could even tell that Mr. Rooney, it was hard for him to go through that. Just the events of that week were just, they were tragic and sad. And then it was also, you know, honoring Franco and the Immaculate Reception and what it meant to the city, to the team. That one definitely sticks out. And just playoff games, even the one in Kansas City where Chris Boswell basically won the game by kicking all those field goals. There are some pretty wild ones, I guess I would say, that I've had a chance to see in person. I didn't go to all the away games when I had first started, so I did miss out on some of those ones, like, you know, the crazy Bengals playoff game. I unfortunately was not at that one. I've heard being in person for it was interesting to say the least. I'm trying to think if there's any other ones that really stick out, but the playoff games for sure. I don't know how you can go wrong with a playoff game. You know, those are the extra intensity, the juice that the crowds bring, whether it's home or away. It's I'm very privileged and lucky and love my job and love being on the sidelines, even when it is either, you know, below zero or raining sideways. I will complain, but I would still rather be there than, you know, up in the 500 level. So,
1: yeah, and there might be a new one to add to that list of experiences this year when we go to the Stade de France in Paris. And, you know, it's, think back to last year. I mean, the Dublin game was one of the most memorable trips and games to cover of my career. It kind of popped in my head when you mentioned how relatively small and quaint that Chargers stadium was in 2019, playing at a soccer venue there in Southern California. Complete opposite end of the spectrum was Croke Park, which just seemed enormous compared to your typical NFL stadium. So I'm very much looking forward to the Paris trip this year. I know the international games, you know, some fans are in or out on those because of the trickle down on the rest of the schedule. But if you have had the experience to go to one, or if you ever are thinking of going to one, it is pretty cool to witness. If you're into that sort of thing, if you like travel and seeing different parts of the world and different cultures, the NFL is they're ramping it up for sure. And the Steelers are part of it.
16: I did get to go to the game in Wembley, 2013. That was Le'Veon Bell's rookie year, because I remember that was his first touchdown against the Vikings. And I thought, you know, wow, we're in Wembley. Like, this is crazy. This is great. But as you said, then you go to Ireland and you go to Croke Park, and nothing is going to beat it. You know, I'm excited that we're going to Paris. I think it's going to be awesome. I don't know how you beat Croke Park and Ireland and just the Steelers and Rooney's, you know, connection to that place and the people and how much they love the Steelers. It's going to be really hard to beat, and I would not pass up the opportunity to go back. I know a lot of people, I think, once they we're watching it on TV, we're like, why didn't he go? Like, why? You know, it was just so awesome. And the entire week of no matter where you were walking around or going, it was literally Steelers fans and Irish Steelers fans just completely took over everything. But we'll see what Paris has to bring. I've never been to Paris, so I'm excited about that part. But we're also the away team, so I think it is different than being the home team.
0: We're talking with Missy Matthews, sideline reporter for the Pittsburgh Steelers. Again, you can hear Missy each and every Pittsburgh Steelers game with Max Starks and our good friend Rob King. Missy, before we let you go, we still have about 5-6 minutes left with you here today. I do want to circle back around to the current Pittsburgh Steelers and talk about some other camp battles. We talked about the quarterback spot. You mentioned the wide receiver spot, too, but you know, one of the most important parts is this offensive line. And, you know, they continue to reposition the offensive line here in the offseason. We know that Troy Fontanu and Mason McCormick have moved from the left side to the right side. So now it's a situation where who steps up at that other tackle position? Dylan Cook did very well last year. You now have Maxi Onuchor, the first-round draft pick, in the mix. The other guard spot, you know, some names out there as well that are in the mix. The Steelers, and of course, Zach Frazier at center, he's in queue to be an all-pro this upcoming season. I think we can all agree about that. So this offensive line has come a long way. Just a few years ago that there were a lot of moving pieces to now there's an opportunity, I think, that this could be one of the best offensive lines in the league, but they do have to figure out the opposite side of Troy Fontanu and Mason McCormick. Your thoughts on where that's heading?
16: I'm excited about it. They're young. It's been a few years for most of them, but they've been gelling and working together. And it almost takes me back to the Marquise Pouncey, Marcus Gilbert, Dave DeCastro, Alejandro Villanueva, that entire group of guys, Ramon Foster, where they figured it out. And they almost knew what the other person was going to do without having to even look at each other. They were just, you know, a unit, which is what you want from the offensive line. They also were tight knit where if they were eating breakfast at 6 a.m., every single one of them was there at 6 a.m. They did everything together. The Thursday nights at Pouncey's house, you are seeing that from this group just off the field, not just on it. And I do think that makes a difference for an offensive line. So it is exciting. And I really think maybe, you know, the switching of some of the guys to the opposite side, that will help even more, and we'll kind of be like, hey, we don't have to worry about the offensive line. Like, they're good. Aaron Rodgers will be protected, and things will be able to maybe run a little smoother in terms of what they want to do. So I'm excited to see. I also think, you know, for Broderick Jones, can he come back from this injury, and what will his role be? That's a guy that, you know, they

0: when, let's be honest, in some previous summers, if you're in the stands, even if you're on the sideline, you might kind of start tuning out a little bit because you're like, all right, good luck to these guys, but they're not going to be around in a month or two. There's going to be a lot more to watch in those backup periods in camp, particularly on the offensive side of the ball with Maxey Honachor, Jennings Dunker, and then beating a dead horse to say there are going to be a lot of eyeballs on Will Howard and Drew Aller every time they get under center, take a snap, drop back, and start surveying the field.
1: I mean, even when they walk down the hill, there's, I mean, let's be honest, that is how Steelers fans are. And I think, it's always the great debate. I know Bob Labriola always gets, the great fan questions about Will Howard, and he sometimes, he didn't play in a preseason game or regular season game, so it's kind of like, what are you talking about? You don't know yet. But I think that is, the great debate and what makes sports, specifically football, which we all love very much, so much fun, because you can debate just about anything for hours on hours, days on days. And I think, as you said, the second team guys, and I think that goes back to the Omar Khan, Andy Weidel, building the lines on both sides, having the depth, things that maybe weren't necessarily there a few years ago, has been key. And it really does start up front, especially with, how Mike McCarthy is saying he wants this offense to go, and the physicality and everything, and the coaches that he brought in to help make that happen. I'm very interested. And I think the offense, of course, is always the quarterback and the different things like that. But I can't wait to see what Patrick Graham does with this defense, and how that ends up working out. Because I think it was just so consistently done the same way for so long. It's, what is his twist going to be? How do we get more production? Nick Herbig got a huge contract, so what is that going to mean in terms of snap count, how guys are utilized? Are we going to see three outside linebacker sets a lot more? So I'm pretty pumped. Yeah, but I'm not like ready for the season, but hypothetically, I could start tomorrow.
2: Missy, we keep having the same theme, Brian and I do here the last month or so on the show, that we're excited about Steeler camp. We're excited for another start of another season. But at the same time, we're not excited about wishing summer to go away that quickly. So we're with you on that note. Hey, listen, this was your debut on the Steeler Standard, I believe, right? I know not on SNR, of course, but at least on our show.
0: Oh.
1: Yes. Thank you guys for inviting me. I appreciate it.
0: Yeah, thanks for coming on, Missy. I liken this to kind of like giving a star player like a spring training start, maybe like a drive or two in the preseason. You come on with us, and then just you're kind of getting the reps again before you're with the big time. Whether it's Rob and Max or back on the TV.
1: It is true. Yes. And I'm happy to join anytime. I feel like once July 4th hits, my mind immediately turns to football. And it's weird because even like our good friends, family, neighbors, it's like the same thing where they're like, oh, what do you think? Like, you go maybe a month where no one really talks about the Steelers too much to you. But now it's like anytime I'm outside, it's already starting. We've had preseason meetings for the broadcast too, so it does feel real. August feels far away, but I'm like, okay, yeah, no, that's soon. So very pumped for everything that comes with it. You learn a lot about players individually, the team, the coaches, and I think, for all of us, it's learning more about all of these people that we've seen from afar, and maybe getting that more up close, what are you like as a human type thing too. And also, they're not just football coaches or football players, they're people too. And I like those angles as well, of different things that aren't just football related. So we will have plenty of practices and times and preseason games to figure that all out.
2: Missy, we will see you in just a little bit over a week, I'm sure, up at Steelers camp. We appreciate your time here today, and always looking forward to hearing you on those broadcasts.
1: Thanks, guys. Thanks for having me.
0: Amen.
2: That is Missy Matthews of the Steelers Audio Network. He's Double B, Brian Bacco. I'm Ed Troop. It is the Steelers Standard here on Steelers Nation Radio, part of the Steelers Audio Network.
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10: May in the shotgun, back to pass, pump fake. Has some time, rolls to the left, now back to the right, steps up and down he goes, and the ball's loose, and it's recovered by T.J. Watt. A strip sack, a Watt recovery, as Herbig got home and knocked it away. A fifth turnover created by this Steelers defense.
11: Sanders gets a snap, four-man rush coming. Flushed out to the right, rolling, and is tripped up and brought down by Alex Highsmith. Back inside the 30-yard line, a second sack in this game for Highsmith. Give him 8.5 on the season. Jackson back to pass, throws, and it's batted down and picked off. Picked off by T.J. Watt. Batted down by Highsmith, and Watt somehow caught it on the deflection. And this place is going nuts.
12: T.J. Watt, Alex Highsmith, Nick Herbig. Just a few highlights from the 2025 season. There are many, many more, that's for sure. And as we begin hour number two here on the Steelers Standard, we lead with the outside linebacker edge group, an article done by Brian Bacco on Steelers.com here this week as he continues his series in previewing the different positions in and around the black and gold. It is the Steelers Standard. I'm Ed Troop alongside Double B, Brian Bacco. And Brian, that was three highlights from Nick Herbig, Alex Highsmith, and T.J. Watt. But as I said, there were many, many more from the 2025 season and prior, especially with Watt and Highsmith. And I didn't even get to any Jack Sawyer highlights. There were a few of those as well. This is a very, very talented outside linebacker group.
13: Yeah, a couple picks for Jack Sawyer in his maiden voyage in the NFL. And I mean, it's not like they were tremendous individual plays, but what I think it speaks to is this is a group that always the motor always runs hot from top to bottom. I mean, TJ Watt is that tone setter. He established that standard long ago, and everybody who comes in behind him has to live up to that, or else you're going to be lagging behind. So Alex Highsmith plays really hard. Nick Herbig plays really hard. Jack Sawyer plays, practices, works out in the weight room really hard as a fourth rounder. That's kind of the only option that you have. So you have that baseline level of work ethic and just, yeah, motor, nonstop motor from Steelers outside linebackers. But they're also such an opportunistic group. So when TJ Watt gets to the quarterback, he doesn't just get there. He usually punches the ball out. When Nick Herbig sees one on the ground, he's pouncing on it. Like go back and watch that touchdown against the Chicago Bears and Caleb Williams at Soldier Field. That was a great fumble recovery. That wasn't just like, oh, here's the ball right in front of me, let me fall on it. Like, no, that was incredible wherewithal from Herbig to go scoop up that punch out by TJ Watt. And Jack Sawyer just making the play when it comes to you, ball awareness, keying in on the ball, and then, yes, obviously having that knack for getting both hands on it and coming down with it, which is always easier said than done for defensive players, even guys in the secondary who are in those positions more often. So there's so much that you can say and has been said about the Steelers' edge rushers. We've mentioned earlier this offseason, probably around the time of the Herbig extension, that it's arguably the best edge rusher group from number one to number four in the NFL and the best one that the Steelers have had in recent memory. But they're next up in our position preview series, so we'll talk about them even more, Ed.
12: That is for sure. And the edge group, as you wrote in your article this week on Steelers.com, Brian, the headline here, the Steelers' identity still starts with the pass rush with this group. For nearly a decade, they've produced 40-plus team sacks in 9 consecutive seasons. Think about that for a second. 9 straight seasons, whoever was in that room came up with 40-plus team sacks. That's an incredible statistic. And the room is the reason why. It's the outside edge rushers. And TJ Watt, Alex Highsmith, Nick Herbig, Jack Sawyer now leading the way. But let's start first with TJ Watt with you, Double B. Can TJ Watt bounce back in 2026? By his standards, 2025 was a down year, as you wrote. You look at 7 sacks in 14 games, 3 forced fumbles, 2 interceptions, 10 tackles for losses, a career high, 8 passes defended, that tied a career high. The talking point here, for most NFL rushers, that's a Pro Bowl season, but for TJ Watt, most people would call that disappointing, and I'm sure he would too.
13: You mentioned all those years in a row with 40 or more sacks. I mean, it gets to the point where you almost take it for granted as someone who watches the Steelers year in and year out, because that's just what they do. That's what they're built on. It's the outside linebackers are the driving force of this defense annually. But I think you almost you take it for granted with TJ a little bit too. I mean, he'd be the first to tell you the sack production fell off and he wants that to be higher, and you just expect it to be higher, whether he does it loudly with strip sacks or quietly with a 2 or 3 sack game. Like you just, most of the time you look up at the end of the season and he's well into double figures. And last year that didn't happen for any number of reasons, you know, the chip attention and double teams getting thrown his way, missing a few games at the end of last season. And as far as the quantitative element of it goes, is it more likely that he's back up to 15 sacks or has another season like last year? I'd say probably, I think it's more likely that he gets a bounce back year. But if he doesn't, I don't necessarily believe that it'll be because it's a disappointing campaign. It might be, hey, you're scaling back on the amount that you're playing as you get into your 30s. Nick Herbig is signed long-term. You want to use him even more. Alex Highsmith's just quietly out here leading the Steelers in sacks. So, you know, maybe less will be more for TJ from an efficiency standpoint, even if you, to an extent, sacrifice the pure numbers that have been so eye-popping for him so much in his career.
12: Brian, you know, you talk about Alex Highsmith there towards the end. He remains one of the NFL's most underrated edge rushers in 2025. And you wrote this in your article, had the team leading 9.5 sacks last season, played only 13 games and got 9.5 sacks, 15 tackle for losses, 3 passes defended. Highsmith quietly has continued to produce at a very high level. And if he's healthy for 17 games in 2026, my question for you is, could he have double-digit sacks? And could that almost be an automatic statistic for him coming in if he plays all 17 games?
13: I mean, I don't think you ever want to say that it's automatic, especially with how much you're going to rotate with Nick Herbig and to an extent TJ Watt. I mean, we had a great first hour talking with Missy Matthews about a lot of the storylines going into training camp with this team. And primarily, we were on the offensive side of the ball. That's Mike McCarthy has his hands on the most. That's where a lot of the young talent has been infused into this team in recent years. But I think another big one is with Patrick Graham coming in here as the defensive coordinator, what does he do to shuffle up the deck, so to speak? Is he going to roll the dice a little bit with the deployment of Watt, Highsmith, switching sides, maybe switching gaps? I mean, we know that it's been a narrative for a few years now with this team of why doesn't TJ move around more now? Just naturally that conversation comes up when his production declines a little bit and you start to figure out solutions for making him look like prime TJ Watt again. You know, TJ seems to be more open to it than he has in the past, or at least I think he even admitted, like, I've got no choice. We've got a fresh set of eyes coming in here, more than one fresh set of eyes when you look at almost an entirely new defensive coaching staff. He's got to go along to get along with this new regime. And it'll be interesting to see, based on Patrick Graham and their own review of last year's film, what worked and what didn't work. What does he start installing in those training camp practices? What looks different about the utilization of these outside linebackers this year than in seasons past?
12: And then there's Nick Herbig. He's becoming a star, as we know, and this might be the biggest storyline coming into the 2026 season. He gets paid, he gets a new contract, and deservingly so. 7.5 sacks in 2025, a defensive touchdown, an interception, and he played behind Watt and Highsmith. He was on the field about a third of the time. So for 2026, does Patrick Graham find ways to get Nick Herbig on the field even more, Brian? Because if he does, that production could potentially double this upcoming season and thus making that Pittsburgh Steelers defense that much better.
13: I think so. And I think it's sort of similar to the conversation we had on our midweek show about the tight ends. And hey, I mean, you've got a certain personnel grouping that you might be known for as a staff, but you also have to KYP. What is KYP? Know your personnel and get the most out of your personnel. So if that means more Pat Freiermuth and Darnell Washington together, you know, kind of the heck with the traditional percentage of 11 personnel and 3 receiver sets, get your best guys out there so that they can impact winning. And I think you could see the same with the outside linebackers, and whether that means taking a D lineman off the field or an inside linebacker off the field to get some of those three, I guess, is it still a 3 edge rusher package? If you can really only have 2 on the edge, but we'll call it 3 pass rusher package or 3 outside linebacker package and make one of them more of a de facto inside or off the ball linebacker at that point. I think it could be a really fun wrinkle to throw in for this defense and throw off opposing offenses. And again, yes, like I said, you're getting 3 potential game wreckers out there at the same time in Watt, Highsmith, and Herbig. And it'll make even more sense if that inside linebacker tandem doesn't take the next step. I mean, you might feel like, hey, it is best for the team if Herbig is out there more, and you trust him to drop into coverage if that's necessary. The beauty of it is the guy lining up under center on the other side of scrimmage doesn't know what that guy's going to do.
12: And then there's a fourth, Jack Sawyer. In his rookie season last year, already showed flashes of maybe being that next guy in this group. That's for sure. 2 interceptions last season, sack in the regular season, a sack in the playoffs, a forced playoff fumble, 4 pass breakups. He didn't rack up those sack numbers, Brian, but he consistently found the football. And that's something, as you wrote, the coaches love to see. So you add Jack Sawyer into the mix with Nick Herbig, Alex Highsmith, and TJ Watt. And in 2025, you get 25 total sacks, 7 forced fumbles, 5 interceptions, 4 fumble recoveries. Those are huge numbers. And again, there's a lot of potential with Jack Sawyer in this 2026 season.
13: Yeah, there is. And he's somebody who came in with a lot of pedigree from Ohio State. But, you know, he goes from being the captain and the top dog of that Buckeyes team to national championship winning Buckeyes team, I might add, to being more of a cog in the machine with the Steelers. But, I mean, if you know anything about Jack Sawyer and his reputation just as a person, even more than a player, I think he's going to embrace that role. And how can you not, learning from TJ Watt, from Alex Highsmith, from Nick Herbig, guys who, you know, whether or not they're the most vocal, they certainly lead by example. And anybody would relish the opportunity to come and be an outside linebacker for the Steelers if you understand any of the history of this franchise. So Sawyer fit right in from day one last year, and he's a super sub. We know that in a perfect world, maybe he's not playing a ton of snaps because those other three guys are getting the bulk of the work, but it's not always a perfect world, and injuries do happen. It's a game of attrition. When that sets in, I think Sawyer is very much ready to step in and do more with more opportunities if that time comes.
12: Those are the big 2, 3, or 4, however you want to write that narrative, Brian. But you mentioned 3 other names that will be battling for a roster spot with this edge group. And interesting data behind some of these guys, too. Is it Jamin Davis?
13: Jamin Davis, yeah.
12: Former first-round draft pick, 19th overall in 2021, 56 games, 37 starts, 290 tackles, 22 tackle for losses, 8 sacks. You wrote about how he's very versatile. He can play outside and inside. Jacoby Windman and also Julius Welschoff. Did I say that right?
13: Right. Yeah.
12: I'm 3 for 3. Well, Welschoff is a Germany native, so we might get to him towards the end of our Steelers by the state or countries in our last segment, but we won't go that far yet, Brian. But he had a nice preseason last year with the Steelers. He was on the practice squad, and he returns here in 2026 for training camp.
13: Yeah, I think it was actually a couple preseasons ago. He's going into year 3 now. He's part of that international player pathway program. And right now, what does that mean? That means you get an exempt roster spot to try to develop a foreign-born player, but Welschoff's also been in American football for a while. He was at Michigan and then finished his college career at Charlotte. So he's got the kind of size that the Steelers like in an outside backer. They've obviously enjoyed trying to bring him along as a player with a lot of, with not a lot of experience at the position prior to college. So we'll see what Welschoff can do this year in the preseason. And if he's tearing it up, be sprechen Sie Deutsch.
12: Nicely done there, my friend, at the end. It is the Steelers training camp preview of the different position groups for Double B. Brian Bacco on Steelers.com. That's the outside linebackers edge group that's currently up. You can go back and read that on Steelers.com, among others that he's done so far this year. And you still have a handful to do here within the upcoming week leading up to the start of the Steelers training camp. Whenever we come back, we're going to get into our Steelers by the State by the Steelers segment here to wrap up our number 2 today. We have 2 more segments to get to, and we'll go through those states. We're about midway through, so we'll pick our top Steelers that were born in that state. Whenever we come back, we'll pick up with UMass in Michigan and Minnesota. We're on the M's, Double B, and that's where we will head next. He's Brian Bacco. I'm Ed Troop. It is the Steelers Standard here on Steelers Nation Radio, part of the Steelers Audio Network.
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12: The All-Star break for Major League Baseball is behind us as the Pittsburgh Pirates begin their second part of the season, half number two. And Double B, my question for you right off the bat before we get back to the Steelers is, can the Pirates ride the momentum, the Buccos that they created at the end of the first half of the season last weekend when they swept the Milwaukee Brewers? They have a tough first few series out of the gate as they travel to Cleveland this weekend and eventually the New York Yankees before coming home to host the Cubs. Tough stretch. I guess we'll continue to learn about the 2026 Pittsburgh Pirates and if they're for real.
13: Yeah, I'm cautiously optimistic. I feel like as long as the
0: weak link in the starting pitching staff can come around a little bit and the bullpen stabilizes. They've been tearing the cover off the ball, so as long as they stay away from those second half slumps, I feel pretty good about their chances, Ed.
12: I think every Pittsburgh Pirates baseball fan here in southwestern Pennsylvania kind of feels the same way. We're excited, we're optimistic, but at the same time, we're cautious because we've seen this play before, and we've seen it unravel quickly. Hopefully it does not, and hopefully Donnie Kelly and the crew over there on the north side opposite of Acushnet Stadium can keep us interested here the last couple months of the season. It is the weekend edition of the Steelers Standard here on Steelers Nation Radio, part of the Steelers Audio Network. I am Ed Troop alongside Double B, Brian Bacco. And Brian, it's time to get back into our segment that we started last week where we picked the top Steelers born in that state. Steelers by the state, state by the Steelers, whatever you want to call it. We start in New England, and Massachusetts will kick us off. UMass.
0: Well, that would be the college. This is just, the state of Mass. And I think this one is Pat Freiermuth all the way. Not a state that produces a ton of NFL players, but Freiermuth already has had a stellar Steelers career. Although I will give a shout out to Sean Morey. You remember him as a special teamer and reserve wide receiver for at least one of those Super Bowl teams. I'm not sure if it was both, but he was a dirty work kind of guy for the Steelers.
12: I do. Yeah, I do remember him. I said UMass, and maybe that's our next segment idea. The top players to come out of those schools, out of those states, out of those colleges. That could even be fun. But yeah, I'm with you, Pat Freiermuth. Did I get Mark Malone too? Was he from Massachusetts?
0: Mark Malone. I didn't have him written down here, but let's check that out. Let's see. Mark Malone. No, California.
12: Oh, my goodness. Completely. Well, big time off on that one. My apologies. So no Mark Malone on that one. He wasn't our California choice either. Let's move on to Michigan. Who do you got there? I think this is another layup for you, but there's some competition.
0: Yeah, it is. This is a pretty good one, a pretty good top three here when you look at Lamar Woodley, one of the best playoff performers all time for the Steelers. Andy Russell, a member of those Super 70s defenses at linebacker. But I think you'd have to go with the gold jacket of the group, Jerome Bettis. And we all know he got to end his career back home in the state of Michigan in Detroit at Ford Field, victorious against the Seahawks in Super Bowl XL. We're giving us, right, Ed?
12: My favorite NFL player of all time, number 36, Jerome Bettis, born and raised in the city of Detroit. And as you said, Brian, the last ride for the bus stopped in Super Bowl 40 in Detroit, Michigan, when the Steelers won their fifth Super Bowl. So, yes, Jerome Bettis, born and raised in Detroit in the state of Michigan, is our Michigan choice. Let's move next door from Michigan. Maybe I'm looking at a map right now. I guess it's across the lake, right, when you get over to the state of Minnesota, Wisconsin wedged in there. But let's go with the Great Lake State, right? The state of 10,000 lakes, Minnesota.
0: Well, the most recent Steeler from there was Adam Thielen. He was a Minnesota-born guy and played, I think it was Division II football at a small school in Minnesota. But this one is pretty easy to call to because there's a Steelers Hall of Honor member who's from this state, Ed. But way back, way, way, way back, considering he actually played for the Pittsburgh Pirates, technically, in 1937 and 38, Walt Kiesling. He is a former guard, but he was also a coach. He was a line coach back in those days. He was a three-time All-Pro. He won an NFL championship in 36 with the Packers. So a throwback, to say the least, but he's in the Steelers Hall of Honor, and he was born in Minnesota.
12: So is that who we're going to go with?
0: Oh, it's got to be Walt Kiesling. He's in the Hall of Honor. That's like a rubber stamp.
12: I agree. And again, you got to give those guys a little bit leadway ahead of others that you might want to consider. And as you said, there weren't a ton from Minnesota either. You mentioned Adam Thielen, among others. Let's move on to, let's go way south. Mississippi is up next.
0: All right, Mississippi's got a couple good ones for sure. Al Villanueva, actually born in Mississippi before he went all the way out to, Belgium, naval base and was all over the place, and you know, as an army kid. But I think you've got to go with a member of the vaunted Steel Curtain, arguably should be enshrined in Canton, and that is none other than L.C. Greenwood.
12: Yeah, that's a layup for the state of Mississippi. L.C. Greenwood, legendary Steel Curtain defensive end, six-time Pro Bowler, four-time Super Bowl winner from the great state of Mississippi. M-I-S-S-I-S-S-I-P-P-I. You always did that in grade school, right, Double B?
0: Yeah, and also one Mississippi, two Mississippi for when you're counting, you know, before you can rush in schoolyard football.
12: Great call. Was it usually three Mississippis or four that you could blitz?
0: I think we did three Mississippis.
12: Yeah, I think so. That's a long time. I mean, I guess you'd have to time it out on your stopwatch to see if it stays true to a true second. All right, Missouri, let's move on.
0: All right, Missouri, I want to mention Andy Russell again because he's one of those cases of he was born in Michigan, but he actually played his high school ball in Missouri and went to college at Missouri. But our criteria for this exercise has been where were you born so that we can have just a black and white way to define this. So Andy Russell would be the pick here, but on a technicality, he's not going to get it. But I've got a few others from Missouri. Jeff Reed, famous Steelers kicker and partier. Jeff Reed was very good at his job by and large when he was on the field. Kerry Davis, if you remember him, he was sort of a backup running back / fullback type. Most recently, there was Marcus Golden as one of the edge rushers, outside linebackers for the Steelers, kind of helped bring up Nick Herbig a little bit and poured into him a lot as a veteran. And then also way back in the day too, not as far back as former Steelers head coach and player Walt Kuesling, but Jim Finks from 1949 to 1955 played for the Steelers. So what are your thoughts on Missouri?
12: Lots of choices there. Give me the choices one more time.
0: So we got Jeff Reed. We've got Marcus Golden. We've got Jim Finks. Probably got to be Jeff Reed, right?
12: Yeah, let's go Jeff Reed for the state of Missouri. And by the way, I believe I saw on social media this past week that he just got engaged, Jeff Reed. So if that is the case, congratulations to Jeff Reed.
0: So you're keeping up with Jeff Reed. That's good. Although I will say, Jim Finks, he did throw 20 touchdown passes in 1952. And he is a Pro Bowler. He's in the Hall of Fame. That's a tough one. Maybe we should go with Jim Finks.
12: Well, Reed's got the Super Bowl rings, right?
0: Yeah, that's also a good decider. I wonder, hold on, let me quickly search what does Pro Football Reference have for, remember when we were doing by the jersey number, we had the approximate value assigned to every player. I'm gonna do a quick Google on that one.
12: Now, while you're doing that, we will just real quick, we'll recap the segment so far. Pat Freiermuth for the state of Massachusetts, Jerome Bettis for Michigan, Walt Kuesling for Minnesota, L.C. Greenwood for Mississippi, Jeff Reed for Missouri. At least we think it's pending right now, pending a Brian Bacco background check over there. So let's see what Double B came up with.
0: So Jeff Reed, they give him an average annual value of 21. And I'm going to have to scroll back. Although I don't even know if they go back that far for when Jim Finks was playing quarterback. He was one of those old timers that played QB and defensive back. So yeah, I don't think they even have him on here as far as what they would assign to him quantitatively. Man, this might be our toughest call so far. Should we just go with recency bias because neither one of us were old enough to watch Jim Finks?
12: Yeah, special shout out to Finks. Let's give it to Jeff Reed and let's move on to Montana, the great state of Montana.
0: I'm too late.
12: What's that, Double B? Go ahead, one more time.
0: I just said sorry to Jim Finks. We were born too late. So we are biased against the old timers there, I suppose. But definitely a shout out and a very honorable mention. Montana, we don't have to say much. A current Steeler, Dylan Cook, Montana native, played at two different colleges in Montana as he transitioned from quarterback to offensive tackle. And he could start at right tackle for the Steelers in 2026. Shout out Dylan Cook.
12: No doubt. I actually predicted that Dylan Cook will be your starting tackle opposite side of Troy Fontanu when the Steelers open up the 2026 season. How about the great state of Nebraska?
0: Well, I could only find one, I think, and this is another, you know, way back. We're going into the archives for some of these guys. Gary Glick played for the Steelers from 1956 to 59. Ed, he was a safety and a halfback. He was actually the first overall pick in the 1956 draft. Glick was the number one pick. You like that? But yeah, born in Nebraska and actually played his high school and college ball in Colorado, but that's where he started out. So that's what he's eligible for. And he's going to kind of get this one by default, but number one overall, I'm sure he was a pretty good player in his day.
12: Played both sides too, it sounds like, safety and halfback. So Gary Glick is our choice for Nebraska. Let's go to the fun state of Nevada. I'll get off my the great state of. I feel like I've said that every single state we've done during this segment. So let's go to the fun state of Nevada.
0: Yeah, they're all great. And we've got a couple current Steelers who can either claim this now or maybe claim it down the road. Also, I mean, shout out to Troy Fontanu. I mentioned this last week when we did California. He's a California-born guy, but really claims Nevada and Las Vegas. But you know who else is from there? Darnell Washington. So I think we've got to give it to Big Darnell, although rookie receiver Jeremy Bernard is from Vegas too. So he's also a Nevada native. Maybe those two guys will be vying for the best Steeler of all time from Nevada before their careers are all said and done.
12: That's right. When they brought in the handful of draft picks at the Southside facility, Brian, after the draft, Jeremy Bernard got to meet him and got to meet his parents. And I was talking to his parents off the air about the Las Vegas climate and how hot it is throughout the year, not just in the summertime, but in the off-peak months as well. So had a good conversation with them. Very, very nice people. That's for sure. Yeah, let's go Darnell Washington just because he's earned it up to this point.
0: Although I will say, probably gave this guy short shrift a little bit because he was mainly a special teamer. Miles Killebrew, Nevada born, although he's, you know, he played at Southern Utah for college. But yeah, he's a proud Vegas area native himself and was what? Definitely a Pro Bowler, maybe an All Pro too. An All Pro selection the 1 year for blocking all those punts. So he's right up there, I'd say, with Darnell Washington in terms of his contributions.
12: Two more to get to before we go to break. Let's go New Hampshire.
0: Yeah, a couple more easy ones, I would say, either because there just haven't been a lot from the state or because there's a Steelers legend from the next one we're going to call out. But New Hampshire, Ed Kissel, New Hampshire-born guy, played for the Steelers only a few seasons, 52 to 54, but he did pick off six passes in those three seasons, 6 foot one, 193 pounds. Born in New Hampshire in 1929, shout out Ed Kissel. Way to come out of New Hampshire and make it in the NFL.
12: That is a deep cut, Double B. That's for sure. You finding Ed Kissel. Let's finish up with New Jersey, and I think this is a slam dunk.
0: Yeah, you might have heard of him, Franco Harris. Missy Matthews mentioned in the first segment how one of her favorite Steelers memories was that tragic, poignant, but in the end, triumphant night to celebrate the 50-year anniversary of Franco Harris and the Immaculate Reception. That was, 2023 against the Vegas Raiders, speaking of Las Vegas and Nevada, when they came to Acrisure Stadium on a frigid, frigid day, and the Steelers won that game that night. So Franco Harris, one of the best Steelers ever, certainly the best ever from New Jersey. Although Minkah Fitzpatrick, New Jersey guy too, and he was pretty good in more recent years.
12: Franco for New Jersey. When we come back, we will wrap up hour number two in the weekend edition of The Standard with New Mexico through South Carolina. So a bunch more to get to as we continue our Steelers by the state, state by the Steelers. He's Double B, Brian Bacco. I'm Ed Troop. It is The Steelers Standard here on Steelers Nation Radio, part of the Steelers Audio Network.
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8: 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John Stallworth.
9: I often ask myself and even ask guys I play with about the Steeler type player. Did we draft those type players, or would they come into the environment and become immersed in an environment and it becomes a part of them? I don't know which one it was, but I think that the fact that we blended so well together as a team, that we went through some difficult times as a team, helped us. You know, people look at those years that we won the Super Bowls over that 6 or 7 year span, they think everything was all rosy, but we had issues. We were just tight enough, close enough to get through that. We had the leadership and on the field and within the coaching staff to get over things like that, to get through those difficult situations. When you play, you don't think about history. You think about today. You know, what you got to do today. You don't think about what's going to happen after you're gone, how this team is going to be looked at, or how you're going to be looked at years from now. You think about today and doing the job you have to do today and being the best you could possibly be today. I was drafted in the fourth round, and I got a phone call, I think from Myron Cope, and to tell me I'd been drafted by the Steelers. And Myron asked me a few questions, and that was it. I mean, there was, you know, I hung the phone up, and I called my mom and told her I'd been drafted. Looking back on it, kind of comical that it would be Myron Cope that gave me a call.
10: And right down the middle of the field went John Stallworth. worth.
9: The personal relationships, I think, stand out in my mind more than anything. Those relationships built with teammates and friends and things that you grow from and you learn from, those are the big moments. Those are the times that when I think back over 14 years in Pittsburgh, those are things that readily come to mind.
8: The Steelers Legend Series on SNR.
11: Rounding out our top five Steelers rivals power here on the Steelers Blitz before myself, Tom Offerman, and Chris Adamski get on out of here for a week, little vacation, little R&R before it really all just comes fast and heavy with the Steelers training camp just a couple of weeks away now. But we ended at number six. That was the Patriots. Just to recap, seven was the Oilers, eight was the Jaguars, nine was Philadelphia, 10 was the 49ers / the Packers. Disclaimer, though, we know that those ones are big-time stretches because it's hard to get to 10 when it comes to a rivalry. The Steelers, though, you know, Chris, now I'm thinking about it out loud, like, the Steelers could do that more than most teams, like, stretch it out to 10. Like, most teams only have, like, one or maybe, like, two or three. You just default into the division opponents, and even them aren't, like, big-time rivals.
14: Yeah, because you can even go back to that speaks, too, that the Steelers profile around the league, because I bet you, even though it was a struggle for us to get to 10, follow me here, there's probably a whole bunch of teams across the league that their shows or their people are saying the Steelers are in their top five because they hate the Steelers so much. Because the Steelers have been kind of the big brother or the punching bag or, you know, beating them in play, you know, whatever it is over time. I bet you that the Steelers kind of
11: viewed in that light. Yes.
14: Kind of like, I mean, it's the version of why the Patriots are on the Steelers, because the Patriots are just better. Sorry, they've been the past two decades. It was a long time, like, the stupid Patriots. Like,
11: you don't mean, why, he doesn't mean that. He didn't mean that, everybody. Shh. It's okay. It's okay.
14: All right.
11: All right, number five. We're putting the Cowboys here at number five.
14: And that's when
11: people might argue this is the number one rivalry, but yeah. I can't do that being across the conference. But man, was it 2 years ago that the Cowboys and the Steelers played on Sunday Night Football, and it was that rain delay? Was that yeah? Because Justin Fields was the quarterback in that game.
14: That's right. Yeah,
11: you felt the big. What's the right word here? I was going to say you felt the bigness, but that sounds so clunky and clumsy. You felt the aura. Right, of that game, even though it was a regular season Sunday Night Football game, but like the two helmets across from each other, it is just like if you had to think of like, or if AI had to create like a cliche Super Bowl picture, they would pick the Cowboys and the Steelers as the matchup, because it's the greatest Super Bowl rivalry of all time. No team has met three times in a Super Bowl like the Steelers and the Cowboys have. We've been getting damn close lately. In fact, just a little bit ago, when Burrow went to the playoffs, the Niners lost to the Rams in the NFC Championship. The Bengals and the Niners have played twice in the Super Bowl. That would have been right there with the Steelers and the Cowboys all of a sudden.
14: That the Bengals,
11: Every time they get there, they see the Niners. But yeah. I digress. No one has gotten to that magic number of three yet, despite there being a few number twos behind them. Patriots-Eagles, another one that comes to mind as a number two. Patriots-Rams is another one that comes to mind as a number two. Patriots-Giants is a number two. But no one's reached that magic number of three yet. So it's the greatest Super Bowl rivalry. It's a great rivalry, but I don't think it's any higher than that on this list.
14: Yeah, you're right, and it's also very aesthetically pleasing. Like the
11: Cowboys, the silver and versus the black.
14: It's definitely like in terms of uniforms, old school like that. And you have,
11: and they basically wear the same uniform no matter where the game is, because the Cowboys wear their whites at home, and on the road, the Steelers wear their blacks at home. So you know what I mean? Like, it's that same kind of uniformity,
14: and it's the two arguably. The two highest profile brand names,
11: two
14: in the
11: premier
14: sport,
11: franchises,
14: and one and two, and they had. It's kind of the same way how Lakers Celtics in the NBA.
11: Yes, that's a great call.
14: They have endured for 40 years now since they have been, and the only rivals because the championship. When you have two dynasty, because I mean the Cowboys in a different little era, if somehow they avoided that Steelers. Those Roger Staubach Cowboys probably could have won four Super Bowls if they could avoid the Steelers, right? And so you have that. I mean, the Larry Bird Celtics probably would have won. I think they won two. Not a big NBA historian, but they could have won four like the Lakers did if they didn't run into those Lakers. So you know that there were two that would have been dynasties on their own. Only one can survive as a dynasty, right? Because that's just the way it works. We're in the same era. It sucks. it doesn't suck because screw the Cowboys. You can't have two dynasties going on at once, really. So
11: we're missing that modern chapter, though, right now.
14: Yeah.
11: We did get that modern chapter back in the 90s where it was like, another, the old rivals from later, the 70s are back. 20 years later.
14: Yeah.
11: That's how people talk to the 90s in my head. Here we go. Steelers on the Cowboys. This is going to be a hell of a matchup. A
14: grainy film.
11: Yeah. That was the 90s, right?
14: Yeah, exactly.
11: But now it's time now for another one, another chapter in that rivalry. But Steelers-Cowboys is certainly way up at the top of the list. All right, number four. Now, you would think we'd default into 3-2-1 being the division teams, but we did not do that. Number four, we put the Bungles. Kind of the lesser of the division teams, right, as far as a rivalry is concerned. Don't tell them that, though, because the Steelers are the biggest rival for every team in the division.
14: Yes.
11: But there can only be one for us, and it ain't the Bengals.
14: Yeah, and that's what the only time, about a decade ago, the only time in history probably where the Bengals, for a brief moment or a brief period of time, because, of course, the perfect Pac-Man Jones, the playoff game there.
11: They ascended past the Browns. Yes,
14: and the Bengals were actually win. For that stretch of 8 years, I think they won the division. They were the best in terms of the best team in the division, which is wild to say. Probably the only time in history the AFC North/Central, the Bengals were the class of it for that brief period of time. But that was, they were the bad boy Bengals that they built that team. Not to get too deep, but based on the market efficiency, if they took guys that had character flaws and they got a really tight, they had maybe like the best roster. Remember people say that Andy Dalton was mad, but they had this best roster around him, maybe in the whole NFL, and partially because they were sort of
11: problem guys.
14: Yeah, they were
11: perfect. Pac-Man Jones. On the offense, they had some character questions.
14: Yeah, they were doing that, and they got a really good team because of that. And it showed on the field where there were chippy games, and they were trying to punch the Steelers because even then they knew the Steelers were the stand. Steelers were coming off three Super Bowl appearances, and they were trying to establish themselves. So I'm sure they stepped into those games trying to be more the alpha because of it. So that brief period of time, they were kind of the Steelers' biggest rival. But other than that, they were always, the Browns are the close-by team, and they go back 95 years now, 90 whatever years it is now. And, the Ravens is a thing that we always know. So the Bengals have always been kind of just there. But that one period of time from probably 2010 to 2018, I don't know, around that era, that was peak simmering Steelers Bengals. Yes.
11: Number three is the Raiders, the biggest rival of the 70s. We were talking about the Oilers in that context too, but it was really the Raiders. We were just saying that because we wanted to make the Oilers sound good back then. We were doing that way back there in this episode, but now that we're here, the Raiders are top dog when it comes to that. They are still a big rival when it comes to the Steelers. That energy kind of still carries over. They play frequently still. Really doesn't go more than a couple of years before the Steelers and the Raiders would play each other. I guess technically you could go 3-4 years, but it never seems to happen that way. Aesthetically pleasing again, just like you said with the Cowboys. I actually like the Raiders in their home blacks versus us in the whites in that aesthetic matchup, to be honest with you.
14: Yeah, because you're right. If I knew it, but the Cowboys one's the opposite. Yeah. The little blue is
11: the Cowboys always wear the white. Yeah, but I like the Raiders home versus our roads. Like that pops off the television.
14: I think they played 5 years in a row in the playoffs. Like, has that ever happened to any other team? I can't imagine it happened too often.
11: Lakers and Celtics, maybe. I'm just saying, it's to that kind of level. Like, it's that's insane. And
14: you knew the AFC.
11: Remember when the Warriors and the
14: through.
11: Cavs met in the finals like 8 years in a row with LeBron and Steph Curry? That's kind of what you're talking about, right there.
14: Yeah, it's a good.
11: Because all those years, they could have won the Super Bowl. Every one of those teams.
14: Yeah, if you go back through it, I guess it was at least three of those years. I think it was four of the years they were in the winner was in the Super Bowl, and three of the years that the team won the Super Bowl.
11: But
14: I mean, obviously, the first of those five was the Immaculate Reception,
11: which is one of the biggest moments in football history.
14: Yes, the Steelers' first playoff win.
11: And John Madden still doesn't think that it was a catch, right?
14: Yeah. And then the next year, the Steelers lost in Oakland, but then the year after that, the Steelers won the AFC title game in Oakland. The year after that, they won the AFC title game at home against Oakland.
11: And think about the characters, too, with the Davis ownerships versus the Rooneys. Yes. Couldn't be more polar opposite, right? And then Madden versus Knoll. I mean, can you think of two more urban legend type figures when it comes to the sideline as far as a coach?
14: I mean, there literally was a lawsuit for like the criminal element thing. The Chuck Knoll called the guy the criminal element. He put them with a defamation to court because of it. Like, think about
11: it. It was awesome.
14: The Raiders to this day hate the Steelers because of that. And it's a shame that the Raiders, because the Raiders used to put, they still have the commitment to excellence and all that. I think the banners they still put, they put like they were the winningest winning percentage franchise or something like that, but then it'd been so bad now for 25 years.
11: That went.
14: Still
11: got a Davis and still got a Rooney in charge of both of the
14: teams.
11: That's
14: true. That's right.
11: Still sticking
14: it
11: there.
14: Still is there, yes. And there's still something, too, with the meetings when they do happen. And Steelers still have trouble winning on the road.
11: In Vegas. Yeah, but wherever, Oakland, wherever the black hole is calling home. I'll never forget Terrell Pryor on that first play, too. Just whoop, right down the field. Yes. All right, 2-1 are obvious, right? Two are the Browns. And then one is the team that formerly was the Browns, the Baltimore Ravens. And really, when you look at the Ravens, it's like that former Browns team was the Steelers' biggest rival. And then they moved to Baltimore and became, again, the Steelers' biggest rival. So Cleveland into Baltimore, that team that resides in the harbor now, is the number one. And the Steelers and the Ravens rivalry, I mean, we don't need to sell it. We just had another epic chapter etched into that history last year in the final game of the season.
14: Yeah, the last, I mean, think about it, the last 2 years, essentially, they had played playoff games. They split them, one in each place. They played a literal playoff.

0: at, and that's again partially their outdoor team.
1: Always throw the records out when these two teams meet,
0: and they're generally, you know,
1: Ravens can be 3-14 with Ryan Mallett, and they'll still beat you.
0: Yes, they're throw the records out. They're generally like to play running style, physical defense, known for defense.
1: Defense is their identity.
0: Probably
1: yes.
0: The two greatest defense since the turn of the century are the Steelers and the Ravens.
1: Without
0: in terms
1: question.
0: Of like those, you know, and then traditionally over time and all time, even you're bring
1: they
0: up
1: they were
0: those.
1: Great together so frequently. Always meeting in AFC Championship games, divisional rounds, things like that.
0: Yeah, in playoffs and in virtual playoffs, the winner of a late regulation game wins the division or makes the playoffs.
1: That's why it's the best rivalry, because like people will point to and be like, "Oh, Giants Cowboys," or they'll point to and be like, "Ah, what about the Packers and the Bears?"
0: That's the '90s again. Showed up again. What is going?
1: Packers and Bears. What about them? That's the biggest rivalry. They're great rivalries, but the Steelers and the Ravens every year play close games. But also games with massive stakes. It's every year that the division's on the line between those two teams. So I think the stakes being elevated just put that rivalry into just that next level as far as the NFL is concerned. And the number one rival in Pittsburgh Steelers football right now.
0: A little under the radar, like Steelers, Raiders, Ravens moment, and there's so many good ones we go through, was they follow me. They played in the 2003 season finale. It was a Sunday night game. It was a primetime game. The Ravens had locked into their playoff spot. They won the division. The Steelers were 6-9, going nowhere. Brian Billick played his starters the whole game because he wanted to beat the Steelers. Sure enough, they beat the Steelers. The Steelers then, by extension, end up picking 11th rather than 14th or 15th, whatever.
1: Yes.
0: And got Ben Roethlisberger.
1: Yes.
0: Because the Ravens hated the Steelers so much, they handed them the key to their two Super Bowl wins.
1: Yes. So great. That actually warmed my heart. I didn't know that little nugget. That was awesome. Good way to end the show on, Chris. Way to go to you. Enjoy your time off. I'll try to enjoy mine as well. We will be back the following week. And that'll be the final week until training camp opens up at St. Vincent College. He's Chris Adamski. I'm Tom Opperman. This has been the Steelers Blitz on Steelers Nation Radio, part of the Steelers Audio Network.
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0: Good afternoon, Steeler Nation. It's The Drive on the Steelers Audio Network. Wes Schuler and Matt Williamson with you here for the next 2 hours on this Thursday, where Matt, list season rolls along, and we continue to get a little bit closer to training camp.
1: Yeah, and it's summer. You know, it feels like summer. We had some vacations on the horizon. I think a lot of people were traveling and all that good stuff. And camp's not that far, dude.
0: It's not.
1: It really isn't.
0: It's really not. I dropped off my daughters at daycare at school this morning, right?
1: Yeah.
0: And my oldest, Olivia, was like, "Dad, there's only like 3 people in my class this week so far." And I'm like, "Sweetheart, it's vacation season."
1: Yeah, a lot of people are at the beach or whatever. Yeah.
0: It's that time of year. You gotta get it while you can. And July, certainly post-July 4th, very popular vacation time. Matt and I will be taking some time off between now and training camp, but we'll get to all of that when it's pertinent. Matt, we will continue doing some list season stuff today. Fowler has another list out that we'll get to. We might even do some World Cup of best NFL quarterback ever here.
1: All right.
0: I think is where we go today. But I wanted to start with you, Bill Barnwell of ESPN.
1: Yeah, I saw this, but I didn't dig in. Yeah,
0: he put basically how Super Bowl. Let me read the title so I get it right. How Super Bowl level NFL rosters are built at each position.
1: Okay.
0: He took the last 30 teams that have been in the Super Bowl. So the last 15 Super Bowls, 2 teams each.
1: Oh, okay, both teams. Okay, yes, not just the winners.
0: The last 30 teams that have played for a Super Bowl over the last 15 years and basically broke down how they acquired their roster at each position. So this isn't necessary. When I saw the headline, I thought it was going to be like, okay, well, you need this level of a quarterback. You need this level
1: That's
0: of a
1: That's what I thought, too.
0: You need this level of a defensive line.
1: Yeah.
0: It's more so about how you assemble your roster than exactly what is needed to likely make you a Super Bowl.
1: I thought it was
0: going to
1: be like you need 2 pass rushers. You need a playmaker. You need to have average.
0: Quarterback who's at least a B+. Plus.
1: Yeah.
0: That's what I thought it was going to be as well.
1: So this
0: when
1: is
0: I
1: more like
0: it.
1: Team building or like where they were drafted or how they were acquired, that kind of stuff.
0: And I don't think we
1: That's
0: need
1: cool.
0: to. I don't think we need to go through every single position and here's how many wide receivers were drafted and here's how many were. But I did find those numbers on the quarterback position, especially as, you know, here in Steeler land, we're trying to find our next franchise long-term quarterback.
1: Yeah.
0: I found some of the quarterback stuff very interesting. So again, last 15 Super Bowls, 30 teams in total. Of those 30 teams that have gone to the last 15 Super Bowls, 24 of the 30 were with a quarterback that they drafted. Okay.
1: That they drafted.
0: Yes.
1: Okay.
0: 24 of the 30 quarterbacks were drafted by that team. Of those 24, 12 were high first round draft picks. So top half of the first round.
1: I assume you count like Mahomes twice.
0: That's an interesting. I would think so. Yes. I think
1: if you get
0: right.
1: the 30, you have to.
0: To get the 30, you have to. You're right. So 12 high first round draft picks, 1 mid round first round draft pick, 5 day 2 picks, and 6 day 3 picks.
1: 6 day 3 picks shocks me a little bit.
0: Couple of those, Russell Wilson.
1: Brady.
0: Brady's technically a day 2. You're right.
1: He's a day 3.
0: Sorry, Russell Wilson is technically a day 2.
1: Wilson's a 2. Brady's probably all of them.
0: He might be. He probably is. You're right.
1: Yeah, exactly. Right.
0: Yes.
1: Just draft Brady at 199th overall and you can do that.
0: We
1: should have known that off the bat. Yeah.
0: You're right. We should.
1: He's going to screw everything up.
0: I should have known that. Also, Brady was 5 of those 6. Do you know who the other one
1: Purdy.
0: Was? Purdy. Or 4 okay. of those 6. Purdy was 2 of them.
1: Okay. Yeah.
0: Because he's been to 2 Super Bowls.
1: And they're late day 3s.
0: They are very late day 3s.
1: Not,
0: Purdy was Mr. Irrelevant.
1: Right,
0: he's quite literally the latest you can be drafted. 4 of the 5 day 2 appearances were from Russell Wilson and Jalen Hurts.
1: Okay.
0: Could you guess who the other one was? I don't know if I would have gotten that.
1: Garoppolo?
0: It's a good one, but no. Because he was acquired via trade.
1: Oh. I didn't
0: now, technically,
1: that
0: you're right.
1: Yeah, he was a day 2 player.
0: It was Colin Kaepernick, actually, was the other one.
1: Yeah.
0: Man, that would have taken me some time to find
1: out.
0: Yeah,
1: that would have taken me some time,
0: go back through who was each quarterback in the last 15 Super Bowls. So, So that's kind of how the 24 of the 30 draft picks played out. 12 high first round picks, 1 in the mid first round, 5 day 2, 6 day 3, with obviously a very heavy presence by Tom Brady there at the end. And then, Matt, 2 were acquired by trade, being Matthew Stafford and Jimmy Garoppolo.
1: Okay. I forgot Garoppolo was traded.
0: And yes, Garoppolo was traded. And so that brings us to 26 out of the 30 quarterbacks. The remaining 4 were acquired via free agency.
1: Darnold
0: would be one. I was trying to think. That's another one that I was trying to kind of rack my brain on here. I know Darnold would be one. Nick Foles would be one.
1: Good one. He doesn't tell you who they are.
0: He doesn't say the four for that position.
1: I'm sure he could figure it out, but
0: I'm sure. Okay. Yeah. But I know Darnold would be one. Know that Nick Foles would be one. We'd have to start racking our brains and going back year by year. But what I got from that, Matt, is that basically of the last 30 quarterbacks that have been to a Super Bowl, 13 of them were drafted very highly.
1: Yes.
0: And well, acquired by their team, drafted very highly, because you'd put Matt Stafford into that conversation too.
1: You'd put Darnold into that conversation too.
0: So really, it's basically half. It's basically half of the quarterbacks that have gone to the Super Bowl have been first round draft picks.
1: And usually early.
0: And most of them first half of the draft, first round picks.
1: Totally adds up.
0: Not surprising.
1: It really isn't. I mean, I've said this before, and it's very Pickett related. If you look at the quarterbacks drafted from like 20 overall to 50 overall, it's a really bad hit rate.
0: It is.
1: Like, that's bad for
0: Aaron Rodgers.
1: Rodgers, Lamar.
0: And Lamar. That's about it.
1: And Hurts, kind of, you know. Yeah. I mean, I'm not sure he's at that level, but you know what I mean? Like, if you're a late first, it usually doesn't go well. Like, it doesn't bode well for, like, Jackson Dart.
0: Yes.
1: You know, the history shows that guys drafted in that area haven't hit.
0: It was the kind of the Kenny Pickett area.
1: Right, right. Like, if you were good enough, you're already gone to a bad team.
0: Sure.
1: Right?
0: Yeah.
1: There's definitely a bad team that needed a quarterback before 20th pick.
0: The Johnny Manziel area there and all that. So that was kind of what stood out to me really about the quarterback position.
1: Does he do every position or just like key position?
0: He does do every single position.
1: Wow.
0: And again, I don't know if we need to run through like how.
1: I'm just curious about running back.
0: I was surprised. 18 of the 30 were drafted.
1: Okay.
0: One high first round pick. Two mid first round picks, two late first round picks, 6 day 2 picks, which makes a ton of sense.
1: Yeah.
0: 6 day 3 picks, and 1 UDFA. 4 acquired via trade, 8 acquired via free agency.
1: That's kind of what I thought. I mean, I don't think you need to spend an early pick in that position to go to the Super Bowl.
0: No. And yeah, I wonder, that
1: kind of backs it up pretty well.
0: Let's graze through this. So 18 of 30 were drafted by their team. I wonder if that's the lowest percentage.
1: Of any position.
0: Wide receiver, let's see, it was 20 of 30.
1: Is he just calling like wide receiver one, like your best wide receiver?
0: He has I'm glad you said that. He has lead wide receiver and second wide receiver.
1: Oh, okay.
0: So second wide receiver is a little different, but lead wide receiver, 20 of the 30 were drafted by their own team. Second,
1: I would think that's a pretty high rate, yeah.
0: Second, 12 of the 30 were drafted by their team.
1: They come and go.
0: 17 were free agent acquisitions, which, again, they come and go.
1: That
0: makes a lot of sense.
1: You can always get one on the market.
0: Yes. Tight ends, 23 of the 30 were drafted by the team that they went there with. One high first-round pick.
1: That actually doesn't shock me, because if you get like a Kelce, you don't let him go.
0: You hold on to him.
1: Your Kittle, you know, Gronk.
0: One high first-round pick, 13 day 2 picks, 9 day 3 picks.
1: That's interesting and not surprising. When you lay it out like that, yeah.
0: You can find some really good tight ends outside of the first round. Left tackle, Matt, 19 of the 30 with the teams that drafted them, 7 of them being high first-round picks, 3 of them being mid first-round picks, 3 of them being late first-round picks.
1: You got to get your left tackle in the first round, folks.
0: You got to go shopping at the luxury store.
1: Yeah.
0: You can't get those in the bargain
1: bin. I mean, how many times do we talk about taking for the Steelers this year? We knew they needed a receiver. We knew they needed a tackle. I was very much on board with tackle first.
0: Yeah.
1: You know, I just think that's where they come from.
0: Right tackle, pretty similar. 20 of the 30 were drafted by their own team. 4 high first-round picks, 3 mid first-round picks, 8 day 2 picks out of that group for right tackle.
1: Okay.
0: Let's see here. Guard.
1: I'm sure there's very few first round guards and centers.
0: Yes. That's kind of the thing there. Centers, 19 of them still with their team out of 30 there.
1: I can see a high percentage being drafted. I just don't think they'll be drafted high.
0: Yes. No, it's 7 day 2 picks, 5 day 3 picks, 7 UDFAs.
1: Okay.
0: 7 UDFAs.
1: Wow.
0: Matt,
1: there must be somebody good that's Kelce a UDFA?
0: No, he was like a 6.
1: He was a 7 he was like or a 6 or something. Yeah.
0: Kelce was a 6th round pick.
1: Okay.
0: Yes. Let's see here. Was it? No, wouldn't have been Alex Mack. Wouldn't have been Ryan Jensen.
1: No. I'm thinking like one of the Patriot guys, Andrews or somebody like that. Somebody that went a lot, that gets a lot of, you know, gets a lot of those tallies.
0: Guard.
1: Even like the Chiefs didn't have, I mean, was not an
0: Creed
1: undrafted,
0: Humphrey
1: right?
0: Was a second round pick.
1: I'm thinking about a team that went often.
0: Guard now out of 60, right? Because it's two
1: Makes
0: positions.
1: Sense.
0: 39 out of 60 were drafted
1: by their original team.
0: By their original team. Two mid first rounders, three late first rounders, 15 on day two, 14 on day three.
1: Guards on day two is historically where you get really high quality starters.
0: Yes, you know, you do.
1: Right? And you don't want to pick up the fifth. You don't want to deal with the fifth year option nonsense.
0: Exactly right. It makes a lot of sense. It's like it's the Linderbaum thing that we just saw.
1: Yeah, exactly.
0: That
1: That's a dilemma.
0: For edge rushers, Matt, he breaks it down into same thing. Lead edge rusher, second edge.
1: I bet this is heavy on first rounders.
0: 18 out of 30 were drafted by their team in terms of the lead guys. Seven of them high first rounders, two of them mid first rounders, four of them late first rounders.
1: Mm, I would have thought even higher percentage.
0: I would have thought even higher, but that's...
1: But if you look at the great edge rushers, a lot of them have changed teams, which is kind of shocking considering how valuable the position is.
0: Five of them via trade. Yeah.
1: Okay.
0: And like, that would include, the Von
1: traded.
0: Millers of the world.
1: Yeah.
0: So an interesting one there, certainly.
1: It's funny, like, if we put up Fowler's edge rusher list, I bet 60% of them have been traded.
0: Yeah.
1: Yeah, now Miles Garrett, you know, now Micah Parsons.
0: It's
1: true. The top two, right?
0: It's true.
1: And even, if, I know it's cheating, but the Texans traded to get Will Anderson. They did not have the third pick.
0: That's true. Yeah, you're right. They moved up to go get him. Great call by you. Lead defensive tackle, Matt, 24 of the 30 drafted by their team. That's another one of those I feel like.
1: Yeah, I don't think you let him go.
0: You get those guys in the middle of your line.
1: Yeah.
0: Fit what you're trying to do. And
1: you draft Chris Jones in the first round, and you don't let him go anywhere, you know?
0: Exactly.
1: Actually,
0: right.
1: He might have been a second round.
0: Unless it's like a Milton Williams who just prices himself, you know, comes
1: you have
0: from.
1: Too many a, of them.
0: You have too could, many yeah, of yeah, them yeah. and prices himself out. Off-ball linebackers, 60 here again for two positions. 42 of the 60 drafted by their team. I guess that makes sense, too, because that's one of those. There's a shortage
1: there. If you're a leader,
0: if
1: you like running the defense, you're the leader, the green dot guy. You know.
0: You know, and like the
1: I bet they're not high picks.
0: The Zach Bonds of the world seem less
1: often.
0: Yeah,
1: that was
0: often.
1: An anomaly.
0: Only three of those 42 off-ball linebackers were high first-round picks, two mid-first-round, five late first-round. So that's... Five. That's 10 out of 42 were first round picks. That's it.
1: Okay. Wow. And it's probably somebody, a repeat offender several times.
0: Cornerback, it's about 50% as well, Matt. 29 of the 60.
1: I bet these are pretty high picks.
0: Accounting for two. 29 of the 60, so just about half were drafted by their original team. One high first round pick, two mid first round picks, six late first round picks.
1: I would have thought that's even higher.
0: So that kind of late first round though, that's where Gonzalez went, right? Mm-hmm. And that's where
1: McDuffie.
0: I guess Quinyon Mitchell some of those guys. 10 acquired via trade, 19 via free agency, such as Stephon Gilmore, Darrell Revis.
1: Oh, some big names,
0: Darius Slay when he was with the Eagles, Jalen Ramsey when he was with the Rams. So those guys are kind of not quite wide receivers, but pretty close. There's a lot of movement there.
1: There is a lot of movement.
0: But you gotta draft them pretty highly.
1: The top guys go early.
0: Safety, 32 of the 60, so a little over half. Three were mid-first-round picks. Seven were late-first-round picks. 13 day-two picks.
1: Not surprising.
0: And unless you're going to get Caleb Downs, that's kind of the sweet spot for safeties. And so, Matt, to kind of close this down, he put four takeaways from doing this exercise. What did I learn from doing this, from crunching all these numbers and putting together this picture? Number one, the 2025 season was very weird. The Patriots and Seahawks were built in ways that I'm not sure other teams have tried or will try to emulate. The Patriots found 10 of their 20 starters in free agency, tying them with the 2015 Broncos for the most of any team over the past 15 seasons.
1: So it's only 1 year, but I think you immediately have to say, is it the beginning of a trend, or did they just do it differently?
0: Absolutely.
1: And, you know,
0: is it an exception to the rule?
1: Yeah.
0: Or is this one of those, as we know, the game changes and evolves and adapts?
1: Because we've heard a lot lately of, it used to be superstar quarterback wins Super Bowl. Last 2 years, hasn't been.
0: No.
1: And even Mahomes' last win.
0: It was the better quarterback lost each of the last two Super Bowls.
1: Yeah.
0: In terms of what they did in the regular season.
1: So even the last three winners, you include the Chiefs in there, yes, they had a superstar quarterback, but their offense was only like 15th in DVOA that year. They were the defense was better than the offense.
0: Defense was really good.
1: Yeah.
0: His second takeaway, drafting and development is essential. I think that doesn't surprise anybody. We know that as football fans. No matter what the position is, you got to draft well. You got to retain talent and develop talent.
1: And that makes me happy because I would hate if this league turns into baseball where I can just go buy a team.
0: I completely agree.
1: Yeah.
0: Take number three, yes, the LA Rams are outliers, but not as much as you think. Yeah, they make several aggressive trades, but they also have a lot of guys on that roster that they drafted and developed.
1: Yeah, just no first rounders.
0: Just no first rounders.
1: Yeah.
0: They've hit on a lot of day two and day three picks.
1: Oh, tons. Puka, right.
0: And then final takeaway from this exercise was each team builds through only a handful of high-profile moves. Whether it's top draft picks, high-profile trades, high-end free agents, like your highest-profile moves – you only get a couple of those.
1: Oh, yeah.
0: You get what I'm saying?
1: Three times you push your chips in the middle. You got to hit them all.
0: So often swinging for the big trade or the big first-round draft pick is what you get judged upon.
1: Mm-hmm.
0: But in reality, what you do on day two and day three of the draft and what you do in free agency is just as important as your high-profile
1: moves. That's the nuts and bolts, the meats and potatoes. Yeah. That makes sense.
0: It certainly does.
1: Because the Niners, they're the weirdest one because they fell into Purdy. But, they pushed all their chips in for Trey Lance. That would have crippled an organization like the Browns.
0: Great example.
1: Yeah, and they somehow got over it, which is nuts.
0: Going to the playoffs.
1: Yeah.
0: You're right. That's a very good call by you, an example by you. Let's take our first break. We'll continue. We've got another Jeremy Fowler list to get to here as we roll along. Speaking of which,
1: all I did was see the bottom, the honorable mentions, and I'm going to have problems with this
0: list. People are going to be a little upset by this list, myself and Matt included. We'll get to that when we return. It's The Drive, Steelers Nation Radio on the Steelers Audio Network.
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0: back on the drive here as we roll along and we're laughing. We're having some fun as we always do. But Matt, when we get into the I say the Jeremy Fowler list, but I need to be careful.
1: He's just compiling.
0: I don't want people coming after Jeremy Fowler. This is not just his opinions. He is compiling it, and I think it's kind of what makes it a little more upsetting from executives and scouts and GMs across the league on the best defensive tackles heading into the 2026 season from what we saw last year. And Matt, I don't think we need to bury the lead here. We both did the same thing today. This article comes out. We look at it. All right, where's Cam Hayward? All right, you're scrolling down. Wow, still no Cam Hayward.
1: Yeah.
0: He's not even in the top 10.
1: Which is nuts to me.
0: He was just an all-pro last year.
1: Like, right, he's playing better than ever.
0: What are we doing?
1: We did John Ledyard's defensive tackle list earlier this week. He had him second, which might be a smidge ambitious, but I think top five is a lock.
0: He's closer to second than he is outside of the top 10.
1: Right. Honorable mention, or we'll throw his name out there. You know, that's insane to me.
0: Just absolutely insane, because if you've been following along with this exercise the last couple weeks, there's 10 guys that get ranked,
1: mm-hmm.
0: and then there's a couple honorable mentions that were close, and then there's just also receiving votes.
1: Yeah, yeah.
0: Cam Hayward wasn't even in the honorable mention category. He was in the also receiving votes. So that means at best, he was ranked 14th. At best, he was ranked 14th.
1: Okay.
0: That's insane. I don't care.
1: That's
0: black and gold
1: to me.
0: Glasses. I know the network that we're on.
1: Right, right, right.
0: That's nuts to
1: That's
0: me.
1: Nuts. I mean, this could be Ravens Nation radio, and I'd be saying the exact same thing. I mean, that's crazy to me. I'm trying to think why executives or front office people would think that. And originally I just thought maybe because of his age, they just think he's declining if they haven't paid a ton of attention lately.
0: But Bosa,
1: then you're not doing your job.
0: Nick Bosa was still fifth on edge rushers last year, and he played three games last year.
1: Yeah, yeah, yeah.
0: So don't tell me it's as much about that. Like, you know what I mean? The disconnect there is annoying.
1: The other thing, and I'm really making excuses here, but at some point in his career, or for much of his career, he was considered a, quote, defensive end.
0: That was one thing that crossed my mind, too, was like, did some people vote for him differently?
1: Yeah.
0: In a different position.
1: They looked at the Steelers,
0: tackle, and they said, Cam's not a defensive tackle.
1: The only defensive tackles on the Steelers are noses then. You know, like, but that's not where he aligns. He aligns over the guard a high, high percentage of the time. He's never outside the tackle.
0: It's the same outside linebacker versus edge rusher conversation that you were having yesterday. It's time to adapt and evolve.
1: We know where these people align. And they're nickel all the time anyway.
0: So Cam Hayward was in the also receiving votes with Kobe Turner, Kenny Clark, Diggy Zua.
1: Okay. Those are all good players. And Kobe Turner is one of my favorite under the radar, doesn't get enough credit dudes. But Cam's in a different class
0: than all
1: those guys. Yeah.
0: And I think he's in a different class than these three honorable mentions. The guy whose name I always butcher and everybody in the YouTube comments
1: Vita Vea.
0: Vita Vea.
1: I let it slide the other day, but yeah.
0: DeForest
1: Buckner. He should be in the top 10 too, by the way. Vea is a monster.
0: He should be. Oh, yeah. Real quick, I meant to say this at the start of the segment. Our resident statistician TV, Tom Brady also counted as one of those free agent quarterbacks.
1: Oh, for the Bucs.
0: And so did Peyton Manning.
1: Ah, that's good thinking. Right, right, right.
0: TV, crunching the numbers for us. DeForest Buckner and Byron Murphy. Those are the three honorable mentions.
1: I said the other day, I think Murphy's maybe going to be number one on this list a year from now. Maybe I think the world's a little slow keeping up, but all those guys probably have strong cases for the top 10.
0: So let's get into it and see how it all shakes out here.
1: 10-1?
0: 10-1. Number 10, Jordan Davis of the Philadelphia Eagles. The highest ranking he got in the voting process was 5. Last year, he was unranked. And Matt, as we've kind of talked about, I mean, he might not be the talent of Carter, but he's been the more productive player for Philadelphia.
1: Yeah, and they just invested in him. All those three honorable mentions are just missed or whatever. I would have ahead of Davis, but Davis took a big step forward this past year, particularly as a pass rusher, every down guy. He's not just a monster in the middle. He's playing more snaps too. So his trajectory is going the right direction.
0: He strikes me as the Cam Hayward type guy that might have his best seasons in his 30s.
1: Yeah, maybe. I bet his game doesn't fade away slow.
0: It's like, he's just so consistent, man.
1: Every
0: year he gets a little bit better. Every year he gets a little bit stronger. Mm-hmm. And there's just some Cam Hayward.
1: Learn some tricks.
0: Some Cam Hayward vibes there. Number 9, Milton Williams of the New England Patriots.
1: Former
0: Philadelphia Eagle. He was ranked as high as 5. Last year he was unranked. He's 27 years old.
1: In his prime, making big money,
0: He's a top 10 guy.
1: Yeah. I mean, he's an impact interior pass rusher in particular, but he can play the run too. Super talented. Was a project coming out of school, and that's why projects hit.
0: He was a third round pick, right?
1: I think he was a third.
0: Number eight, Matt, is Zach Allen of the Denver Broncos. He came in as high as 3 on this list in some votes. Last year, he was an honorable mention. He is now 28 years old.
1: Another one of the more unheralded players in the league that is really, really disruptive, really difficult to play against. I got no problem with that. Again, that threesome that just missed and Cam, I think, have better cases than guys at the bottom, but I'm not knocking the guys at the bottom here at all.
0: Number 7, new in the AFC North, it's Dexter Lawrence II. Last year, Matt, he was number 1 on this list. He falls to 7 after a little bit of an injury-riddled campaign.
1: Yeah.
0: He did get received votes as high as number 3 on this list. He is now 28 years old.
1: And last year wasn't as good as the past few, but I mentioned this the other day. His still on-off splits with the Giants were remarkable. And the ones I'm referring to are only against the pass. And you would think of him just as a monster run plugger, which he does fine.
0: Sure.
1: There was also a lot of dysfunction with the Giants last year. And I'm not saying he didn't care, but at some point you kind of make business decisions too. Like, what am I really doing here, you know?
0: He got double-teamed 71.5% of the time last year, league high.
1: Is that the most?
0: Yeah. League high for players with over 300 snaps.
1: Okay.
0: Number 6, Quinnen Williams of the Dallas Cowboys. After the trade from the Jets last year, he came in as high as number 3.
1: That seems low,
0: On this list, he was number 5 last year, Matt, so slides down a spot here. He's 28 years old as well.
1: Mm-hmm. Another guy in his prime, big-time impact player. I think he's kind of top 3-ish more than 6, but all right, yeah. These other guys, I'm sure, are good.
0: Number 5 is Derrick Brown of the Carolina Panthers.
1: Mm.
0: He actually got a first-place vote in this exercise.
1: Really?
0: Last year, he was an honorable mention. He's also 28 years old. Yeah, I really like Derrick Brown.
1: Yeah, yeah.
0: 5th overall might be a little rich for me, but I think he certainly belongs on this list.
1: It was one of my very, very few complaints with John's list was I thought Brown was a little low, and he had him like in the mid-teens, I think. Mm-hmm. I mean, he didn't ding him too bad. And he cited he's not an impact pass rusher, which I totally agree with, and that's more important. But he still impacts the passing game. He pushes the pocket. He, draws 2 blockers. I mean, you're still happy he's out there on 3rd and 6.
0: I'm not sure if I've shared this story with you before, but and I'm sure you and Dale were the same way in the 8 years that Motes and I did a show together.
1: Yeah,
0: we had a couple times where we really had some debates about draft prospects or this guy or that guy type. Like one was, I remember when we first started doing the show together in 2018, and that was coming off the Eagles Super Bowl. We had a big Carson Wentz versus Dak Prescott debate, and he was like, I would take Dak. I was like, Carson Wentz was the MVP last year until he tore his ACL. What are you talking about? And it turned into like a whole long thing, and Motes was very right about that, and he reminds me all the time about Dak over Carson Wentz.
1: But it was definitely
0: a
1: debate at that time. Right. Wentz was on fire at that point.
0: Motes did not like Derrick Brown at all coming out of Auburn.
1: Really?
0: He was like, I just think he's the old guy beating up on young guys. He was one of those like 6-year seniors before that was a thing. And so sometimes
1: he's like, grown man strength just thrown around weaker people.
0: Like once a year, there'll be like a Twitter highlight, the NFL puts of Derrick Brown like blowing up a snap, and I'll send it to Motes and be like, told you so.
1: He's all right.
0: And he's like, yeah, even a blind squirrel finds a nut every once in a while. Derrick Brown checks in at 5. Number 4 on this list is Chris Jones. Matt, he also got some first place votes.
1: I bet.
0: Last year he was number 2. On this list, he falls a couple spots to 4. He is 32 years old now and not the defensive player of the year type.
1: He picks and chooses a little more now,
0: He takes some snaps off, but man, he can still win at the line of scrimmage and is still outstanding.
1: 3rd and 8 with the Super Bowl on the line, I think he's still my pick. Even over Cam and to get to the passer.
0: Yeah.
1: Yeah.
0: Yeah. Number 3, Matt, this is crazy. He's really high. Jalen Carter checks in.
1: I was wondering.
0: At number 3.
1: There's a lot of inconsistencies, and you can definitely excuse some of his poorer play last year with 2 bad shoulder injuries.
0: And I get that. I do.
1: But he could and should be 1 in some instances.
0: He's only 25 years old.
1: Yeah.
0: He was number 3 on this list last year, so he's number 3 again. His highest receiving votes were 2nd place. His lowest were 9th place. So
1: he was top 10.
0: Everybody had him top 10 on their ballot. And yeah, he's one of those.
1: I think they recognize the talent.
0: The talent's unbelievable. It's unbelievable. If he can stay healthy and put it all together, he can be a force.
1: Again, he could be a future defensive player of the year.
0: Yes, he could be a future Hall of Famer. Number two is Jeffrey Simmons of the Tennessee Titans.
1: I agreed with John that he should be one.
0: Ledgered when we did last week. Yeah. He did get first place votes, obviously. He was ranked no lower than eighth.
1: Okay.
0: Was fourth on this list last year, moves up to two this year. He is 28 years old.
1: And I don't really see holes in his game.
0: I don't either.
1: Yeah.
0: He's just so well-rounded. Got a three-year, $105 million extension after being a first-team All-Pro this offseason.
1: Yeah. I mean, I'm sure some people haven't watched a ton of Titans in the last year.
0: I don't blame you.
1: Which I totally get.
0: I don't blame you.
1: I think they're the only team that doesn't have a primetime game this year. And, you know, like, so he could easily go under the radar.
0: He not only gets after the quarterback with 11 sacks from the interior, Matt, but 17 TFLs, 3 forced fumbles, 21 quarterback hits.
1: Wow.
0: I
1: don't know what his double team rate is, but it has
0: more than
1: to be 60, high.
0: More than 65% of the time.
1: Really?
0: Yeah.
1: It has to be really high.
0: Which is towards the top of the league. He won 20 pass rush snaps against double teams via next gen stats.
1: Okay.
0: So that's a little over one per game. He's getting double teamed on a third and eight and is still getting home.
1: Huh.
0: It's impressive. Number one, though, Matt, is Leonard Williams. Checks in at number one. He was six on this list last year. His lowest ranking was eight. So all the 70 plus voters had him in the top eight. At 32 years old, he might be a fraction of a step slower and not quite as strong, but man, he is still outstanding. I don't know if he would be number one on my list, but I don't think it's some joke that he is number one.
1: No, I mean, there's five names I'd probably put ahead of him, and maybe even his teammate Murphy, who's going different directions in their careers, obviously. But he's had a phenomenal career. He's still athletic. They move him all over. I'm sure winning the Super Bowl didn't hurt his cause either. You know, I mean, he's a pivotal player on one of the top two defenses in the league. I have a slim problem with it, but I get it too. And I like recognizing some of these dudes, kind of like Cam, that have been doing it a really long time, you know?
0: Absolutely. And there is a bit of a lifetime achievement thing there. There is a little bit of a, he's just coming off a Super Bowl and an outstanding defense.
1: Yeah. He's shining on the tip of your tongue, you know?
0: Certainly belongs on this list.
1: Mm-hmm.
0: And, that tandem for the Seattle Seahawks is going to cause a lot of problems for people again in 2026. Yeah,
1: you could get two. I mean, that's a huge cheat code in the league
0: right really
1: now.
0: It really is.
1: Yeah.
0: That's how the Eagles have had so much success.
1: Yeah.
0: Because before Davis and Carter, it was Fletcher Cox and Milton Williams. Mm-hmm. You know what I mean?
1: Like, they always have somebody,
0: they
1: right?
0: always have somebody there. The Chiefs were the same way for a while. I
1: mean, Cam and Tuitt were that guy for a while. You know, right?
0: Yep. Well, you got two demons on the inside, man. Yeah.
1: That's, I mean, even the other Super Bowl team, Barmore and Williams, were really, really good pairing. I mean, top five type pairings, you know?
0: Good call. When the Niners were going to Super Bowls, it was when they had DeForest Buckner
1: and
0: some of those guys on the inside.
1: And old and
0: absolutely
1: right.
0: One more segment to go here in the first hour. We'll continue to roll along. Euler and Williamson. It's The Drive, Steelers Nation Radio on the Steelers Audio Network.
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0: Final segment here of the first hour, and I want to get to some numbers that Matt has been teasing this week.
1: Yeah.
0: The FTN packet is out, Matt.
1: Yes, the almanac. It's a big day, man.
0: It is a big... There's a couple days. We love Warren Sharp when he releases his stuff. Mm-hmm. FTN. Dame Brugler when he does the beast.
1: Yeah.
0: Leading up to the NFL draft every
1: Sando's
0: year.
1: Sando's quarterback tiers is a fun one. Yeah, there's a couple of those things coming up.
0: Absolutely. And some numbers. Well, I think we will continue to reference some of this FTN stuff. Probably even through training camp, I would imagine.
1: Oh, yeah. It's only been out for 24 hours. I'm just looking at it. You know,
0: it's an almanac.
1: I just read it quick and cut and pasted a bunch of stuff and threw them on Twitter.
0: And some of the things that you pull out of there stand out and I think are worth a conversation. Mm-hmm. The first one that really I want to get your thoughts on, a league highest percentage of the league of passes against the Steelers were to the middle of the field, 31% of the time.
1: Yeah.
0: So almost a third of the time that teams threw against the Steelers was over the middle of the field. No other defense in the NFL was above 26%.
1: Yeah, so the highest, a distant first.
0: The highest, the other highest teams were 25 point something percent. The Steelers, 31% of the time.
1: Yes.
0: Why is that? Why was that the case?
1: So tweets you like to keep short and succinct, but like the next couple sentences, and this is something I've known too, it's been like 5 years in a row that the Steelers are either like one or two in the league.
0: So you can't say because they're just picking on Patrick Queen.
1: Right. You can't just
0: picking
1: be
0: on
1: like,
0: Peyton Wilson.
1: They had a lot of safety injuries or whatever. Yeah. I don't know. And what's, I don't have a great reason for it. And what's bonkers about it is the Steelers are like the team that threw in the middle of the field the least. You know, like, now I do think, I do know that in the passing game, the Steelers defense, and this has gone on for a couple years too, faces a very low average depth of target. People don't throw deep against the Steelers often, but the numbers show that it was successful when they did, but they still don't. They don't game plan to do that. And they, you know, they get the ball out of the quarterback's hands very quickly. The average time to throw is always very short. And I think that's just a massive reflection of being afraid of the pass rush.
0: Yeah.
1: Yeah. We're not going to hold the ball against these guys. We can't hold up against Herbig, Highsmith, Watt, Ham, you know, like, people might not believe it, and the sack numbers don't reflect it, but the league tells you and that they greatly, greatly respect and fear the Steelers' pass rush. Now, this is kind of nitpicking, but I think routes developing between the numbers happen quicker, or I have to hold the ball a little less than a deep out, you know, something like that. Mm-hmm. You know, even if you're not going deep necessarily on the ball, I think still it reflects on getting the ball out quick, over the middle, quick hitter, boom. Mm-hmm. I also think that schematically, which I hope will change, you know, this is kind of like the fourth quarter defense conversation. It's like,
0: yeah,
1: you kind of get figured out and you realize that you have holes in your scheme that haven't been fixed for 5 years because teams, I don't know what the numbers are this year, but I have a pretty good idea. Over those 5 years, not only do they do it a lot, the offenses have been good at it. You know, it's not like we're doing it and Steelers love it and you're throwing in the teeth of the defense and they're destroying it. So I don't have a great answer why it's such a trend and for so many years to be at the top of the league. Now, some of it, it could be you face the Ravens twice a year for, and Harbaugh thought, we're going to throw the middle of the field every time. And Lamar is a big-time middle-of-the-field thrower. You know, like, you might get skewed because you played the Ravens twice, and the Ravens are always going to attack the middle field against everybody, and they're going to double it against the Steelers because that's just what Harbaugh believes against the Tomlin defense. You know, I know that you know that you know that I know.
0: Right,
1: you know,
0: right,
1: yeah, right, right. Or Burrow's always going to throw the middle of the field again. You know, maybe it's just your division to some degree. But that's a weird trend.
0: It is.
1: And I mean, it's more than a trend.
0: It feels like it has to be schematic related, too, as you kind of mentioned. Because when it's 5 consecutive years, you and I have talked about this a million times. There's no defense without its schematic weakness.
1: Right, right, right.
0: Or
1: else cover two beaters. Just cover three beaters.
0: Everyone would run that defense.
1: Yes.
0: If it was a three-man front, if it was a four-man front, if it was cover two, if it was cover three, everyone would run that defense if there was a perfect defense. But this to me feels like the book was out that the weakness in the Steelers' defense and their scheme was attack the middle of the field.
1: Attack the middle of the field. Now, I don't think their safeties and linebackers have been great over the last couple of years.
0: I don't think they've been bums either,
1: I don't think
0: though.
1: They're bums, though, either. Yeah. It's not like, boy, you got to get rid of that guy. There was a stretch. I mean, it was a short stretch. Remember at the end of the 2024 season, they were pulling safeties and linebackers off the couch. You know, they're just trying to find anybody.
0: I do remember
1: could.
0: That, yeah.
1: But that's only a 4 or 5 game stretch, you know, but still. One thing that this kind of dawned on me that I bet is very true is, and it will change, I mean, because Graham's history implies this. They're very static with their safety usage. It was a deep middle, almost always Minka, and a strong was doing strong things, you know, over the tight end, near the line of scrimmage. But they didn't interchange the players. You know, a lot of teams, the safeties are interchangeable. The Steelers, they always knew who the free was going to be, mm-hmm. you know, I mean, more than anything. But where I'm going with this even stronger is a huge, huge trend. I mean, a key to playing quarterback or reading defenses is often you start with safeties. You know, I'm going to read the safeties first. So what has the league done? The league at a very rapid rate is moving safeties at the snap, the rocking and rolling them and, you know, things like that. Like, okay,
0: guys, what you're doing.
1: Yeah, yeah. At the snap, safety rotations is something that's really picked up in its percentage, but Steelers haven't. So you might be less reluctant to throw to the middle of the field if you're like, Minka looks like the free safety, but a lot of times he just acts like a robber and comes into the middle of the field or whatever, you know? So I think, well, I know Graham will move his safeties. They'll be more interchangeable, and they'll move more at the snap or right before the snap, you know?
0: I am.
1: And that's a big reason, like a Rodgers or a Manning will wait so long into the snap count, you know, use every bit of the clock because he wants to wait them out. You know, like it's harder to rotate when there's only 2 seconds left on the play clock. You know, you can use that to your advantage, or they're going to show you their hand, you know.
0: It makes a lot of sense, honestly, when you kind of break it down and dig into it. Matt, you mentioned, and we've talked about the fourth quarter struggles for the Steelers defense in terms of surrendering points. 174 of the Steelers' 387 points against came in the fourth quarter. That's the most total fourth points surrendered by a defense since the 2020 Raiders.
1: Yeah.
0: Like that's not the Patrick Graham Raiders. Don't worry, people. That's
1: but
0: not
1: still,
0: the, that's not.
1: It's good, just reinforcing that they're allowing a ton of points in the fourth quarter.
0: Yes.
1: I mean, you know how we did a couple like goals last year. It was like get back in the top five in sacks, get your yards per carry up. This is by far my number one. Is fourth quarter defense has to not be historically bad. I mean, again, get from garbage to average.
0: Fourth quarter defense has to be better. Explosives on both sides of the ball have to be better.
1: Explosive ratio for sure, yeah.
0: And then I'm going to go with hopefully Aaron Rodgers just holds the ball a millisecond or two longer. Mm-hmm. Those would be the three ones, millisecond or two longer to protect for the quarterback.
1: I'm also going to stick with sacks going up too. I think a reason the sacks didn't go up isn't because they didn't rush the passer great. It's the same reason. The ball's coming out really fast and people are attacking short. And I think a lot of that's a reflection on the corners. That if you only have one man corner,
0: makes sense,
1: and you're playing off, there were just too many quick answers to attack the other corners not named Porter.
0: Another thing that really stood out to me, Matt, kind of changing gears here a little bit as we close down this conversation. The Steelers had just 4.2 yards per pass play with play action.
1: This is the weirdest thing ever.
0: Compared to 6.5 per pass without it. No other offense had a difference of more than 0.5 yards in favor of not using play action.
1: Yeah.
0: So essentially, the Steelers were the worst passing game in the league if they used a play fake and above average if they did not. This was the 11th straight year the Steelers have had a reverse DOVA split with play action, which is mind-blowing considering that most teams will be better with play action than without it. It's also mind-blowing when you consider that for those 11 years, yeah, guys like Ben Roethlisberger and Aaron Rodgers and Russell Wilson, like proven established veteran quarterbacks. Yeah, I know you had some Trubisky's and some Pickett's and some Rudolph's in there too, but
1: yeah.
0: You'd think with these veteran guys, but I don't think it's something that Ben loved. I don't think it's something that Aaron loves.
1: Yeah, this is super bizarre because the league, it's coming back to reality a little bit more because I think defenses just are being taught not to bite on play action like they once did, but it was a cheat code for 10 or 15 years. And one of my soapboxes and criticisms of the Steelers offense, no matter who was the quarterback or coordinator, was why are you always at the bottom of the league in play action? And I did realize they weren't very good at it, you know, no matter who it was, is one thing. But it still made me crazy. It was, you know, Dale got tired of me saying it at times. I'm like, well, get your play action percentage up. The whole league is way better when using play action than not. And it's still true, but it's less true. But

0: where I don't need the I'm just going to outsmart them anyway.
1: Yeah.
0: I mean, you can still run play action out of shotgun too, but some quarterbacks, Burrow's one of them, doesn't like to turn his back to the defense because, folks, when you turn your back to the defense, they're not where they used to be. They move.
1: They move.
0: And a guy like Rodgers, his greatest strength, especially at this stage of his career or end of career, Ben, was I know how, they're not going to confuse me on defense. Maybe they will if I take my eyes off them, so why would I ever do that? But there was a lot of quarterbacks in between there.
1: There sure was.
0: That's the thing. I mean, to go 11 straight years is nuts.
1: And multiple offensive coordinators in there, exactly, too. So it's right. Not like you could just pinpoint one person.
0: Right. And some of them were all-time greats, and some of them were Duck Hodges. You know what I mean?
1: There's a lot of variance there.
0: Yes.
1: But the play-action pass game continued to struggle. We will continue to look at some of those numbers from the Almanac as we roll along this summer, this offseason. Maybe even we'll reference some of that stuff during training camp. I would imagine we will. But that's the first hour in the books. When we return, Matt, I want to talk greatest quarterback of all time with you. I want to do a little knockout-style competitions and talk about some of these all-time greats as we continue another one of our off-season themes. We'll crown the World Cup champion of best quarterback ever. You know, though, I was thinking about that driving home. World Cup champion kind of means that it's the world involved, and football is a almost exclusively American sport. There's not just there's guys from Europe, there's guys from South America and Africa, without a doubt, but it's almost an American sport.
0: Yeah, I'd say Argentina is not well represented in our brackets. Yeah, right.
1: You know what? Can we get Messi as a kicker for a couple of years whenever he decides to hang him up?
0: Someone asked me on a different podcast, what position would soccer players be best at in the NFL?
1: Kicker.
0: And I immediately say kicker and punter, of course. You know, it's like, obviously. Yeah, right.
1: But there's some of those big defenders, though, like some of those big center backs that are like 6'3", 6'4",
0: some could be corners.
1: Would be pretty good corners.
0: Yeah, change directions and can run, and I don't think they...
1: You've seen that Holland guy from Norway?
0: No.
1: He's like a 6'6" Viking and runs like a 4'3".
0: Oh, really?
1: He's maybe the greatest goal scorer in soccer history. And
0: wow.
1: We were probably just saying that about Ronaldo a few years ago, but this guy's incredible. And he's 6'6" and looks like a Viking.
0: That guy could have been
1: Patrick Willis or Luke Kuechly if he grew up in a different country.
0: I will say, and this is a blanket statement, but the little soccer I've watched, those fellows don't like getting hit all the time.
1: No, they
0: much.
1: Don't. 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

0: Good evening, Steeler Nation. How we doing? Well, that's good. Us too. It is hour number two of The Drive here on your 24/7 home of the black and gold. Guys, can we peel back the curtain for just 5 seconds?
1: Please.
0: We spent the break showing Matt Williamson discovering the wonders of Erling Haaland.
1: Holy smokes, right.
0: The Viking Norwegian striker.
1: Yes.
0: Who has his team in the quarterfinals and has like, what, 7 goals in 5 games or something ridiculous.
1: So he's also great at the game.
0: Oh, yeah.
1: Yeah. Okay. Yeah.
0: He's one of the best in the world. And I'm not kidding. There are NFL players that I would rather have tackle me than that guy.
1: Okay.
0: Just without a doubt. Without a doubt.
1: And he runs like the wind, you said.
0: Oh.
1: I mean, yeah.
0: He's like, it's like Rob Gronkowski if Rob Gronkowski ran a 4.3.
1: Okay.
0: Good luck. Yeah. Good. And had Viking blood in his lineage. Matt.
1: We were joking off the air. Like, imagine 500 to 700 of them land on your shores. With bad intentions.
0: They burn their boats
1: because we're not leaving.
0: They've got axes.
1: Yeah. It's like, we're in trouble, man. We're in real trouble. It's like, hon, you might want to get out of here. This is not going to go well.
0: This is not going to go well for us. I can't imagine how it's going to go for you.
1: Hide through the woods. They're just like, we're coming. Right. Like that dude. Downhill.
0: Speaking of World Cup, Matt, it is time for another World Cup of, and today we're going
1: This is going to be hard, because some of it's going to be eye of the beholder stuff, too.
0: Sure.
1: And some of it's going to be Marino or Montana. You know,
0: how much do you value team success versus the individual success?
1: Yeah.
0: How much do you value the full body of work versus just what they did in the big moments? Because
1: I think we have to do body of work for this, though.
0: I think so.
1: You know, like, who has the final resume? You know,
0: and it's likely going to be Brady.
1: I think he has the best resume.
0: But I also think you can make and this is not like from a hater perspective, right? I wouldn't say I love Tom Brady, but I don't hate Tom Brady either. I'm kind of neutral on him. I do think he is the best quarterback, the greatest quarterback of all time. But I think you can make a legitimate argument for a few other people of, if I'm guaranteed to get them on their best day, they are better than Tom Brady.
1: Not the best day. Like, I think I could come up with 8 names that I could make a case I would rather play against Brady than Mahomes or Rodgers or even like an Allen.
0: Mm-hmm.
1: Some of it's just because they're more gifted than him. Although Brady has a massively underrated.
0: I was going to say he gets underrated sometimes in this conversation too. Of like, well, he was just a great leader and a great winner. And he had a lot of tools.
1: He is the most repeatable mechanics on the planet. You know, in terms of the ball comes out the same with the right trajectory on it, better than anybody. He had a bigger, stronger arm than people realized as well. And of course, he's great from above the neck. And mobility is going to come up for sure in this conversation. So I'm going to start with that.
0: Okay.
1: I'm going to judge mobility by era. Because if you're, I always use Bledsoe as an example, but there's a million of them. They're just pure pocket passers. They're not for this era, you know, but he was fine for his day. Mm-hmm. You know what I mean?
0: Mm-hmm.
1: I'm not going to kill.
0: Manning.
1: Exactly. But Manning, Marino, Brady, there's probably another or two that are considered, quote, bad athletes that would run a terrible 40 time, were tremendous maneuvering in the pocket. You know, Greg Gosell always says, think about it like it's a boxing ring, the pocket. Just these short little strides while I'm still keeping my hands above my face and throwing punches.
0: It's not who can run the 100-meter dash the fastest.
1: All those dudes, I feel the rusher coming from the left, and I can just move slightly while still keeping my posture to deliver the football. Those three are like as good as anyone in history, and that's a real art form, and it is a form of athleticism, too. You know, like, they just don't run fast.
0: It's going to be a fun discussion and conversation here for sure. TV, can you hand me or I'll just disappear off camera. No, I'll stay on camera. All right. Everyone wants to see the pretty face. Just hand me something to write down here.
1: Oh, okay. I thought you need a Kleenex or something.
0: Thank you, Mr. Television. No, I need to make sure I can fill out this bracket.
1: Oh, okay.
0: So Matt, once again, I went to artificial intelligence.
1: Young pups just do that on your phones or whatever.
0: I'm old school though. You know, I still like to write stuff down. It sticks in my brain better, and I could just almost visualize it better than looking off of a screen. 16, I did the same thing. I went to artificial intelligence. Said, rank for me the top 16 quarterbacks in the NFL of all time. I said they must be retired except for Patrick Mahomes and Aaron Rodgers.
1: Okay.
0: So everybody else on this list is retired.
1: I don't know if you do Mahomes or not. I'm glad Rodgers is on there.
0: I guess we could dump Mahomes if you wanted to, but I just thought,
1: I mean, he's done enough that I think, for me, he's number one. You know, even if he retired today, last person I want to play against. Just because the whole package.
0: Baby.
1: Brady has the best resume, but unlike Rodgers, Mahomes does have a lot of story left. I mean, I'm nitpicking, but like, if Mahomes is in the top 16, which of course he belongs, if we're counting active players, Allen would be in my 16. Lamar would be in my 16. Like
0: Otto Graham is on this list, and
1: yeah, I could do without him.
0: We can replace him if you want to. I'm sure there's plenty of candidates. But here's
1: do what you want.
0: Here's the 16 that it gave me.
1: Okay.
0: Tom Brady, Joe Montana, Patrick Mahomes.
1: Is this 1 to 16 in order?
0: Yes.
1: Okay.
0: Peyton Manning, 4. Johnny Unitas, 5. John Elway, 6. Aaron Rodgers, 7. Dan Marino, 8. Drew Brees, 9. Brett Favre, 10. Steve Young, 11. Otto Graham, 12. Roger Staubach, 13. Terry Bradshaw, 14. Benjamin Todd Roethlisberger, 15. And Troy Aikman, 16.
1: Let's do it.
0: Yeah, you don't look at that say, we got to have somebody in there.
1: No, I mean, unless you want to do some active guys, but that gets slippery.
0: It does, too. And there was part of me that thought, like, get one of these other, you know, great quarterbacks. Like, maybe if you want to say a Philip Rivers or somebody and replace him with Otto Graham. But
1: like, I don't need Eli in there or, you know, like, Dan Fouts might have made my list. I mean, I'm sure I could come up with names that are maybe in my top 16, especially if we were to get, like, Graham out of there.
0: Like, but I thought about taking Graham out and putting in a Matthew Stafford or something.
1: Yeah, Stafford could be in my top 16. I mean, there's other names, I'm sure, but that's cool.
0: Let's leave it at
1: I'm going to be prejudiced against Unitas and especially Graham, though.
0: Yes, absolutely. But don't let Bob Labriola hear you say that or else he'll come fight us the next time he sees us.
1: I mean, like, when I was a kid, though, when I knew anything about football, it was widely regarded that Unitas was the best quarterback ever. And then I would say, when I was about 20, it was pretty widely regarded that Montana was the best quarterback ever. Until about Brady, really. Mm-hmm. I think Brady kind of took that national mantra or whatever from Montana.
0: From Montana.
1: Yeah.
0: I think Peyton might have had a little bit of spin in that conversation. Yeah, yeah. Elway might have had a little bit of say in that conversation at times. But
1: they just didn't have as many rings, which was really
0: correct.
1: A huge thing, a part of it.
0: First matchup, Matt, in the top half of the bracket, Tom Brady versus Troy Aikman. That's a pretty easy one.
1: It's a real easy one. I think Aikman belongs on this list, but I said this the other day with Emmett. Their life was easier than a lot of these quarterbacks because of the line, because of their environment, because of what was around them. Like,
0: imagine if you put Josh Allen or Lamar Jackson into that offense.
1: Or Elway at the time or you know somebody like that.
0: Imagine you put Ben Roethlisberger into that offense.
1: Exactly, exactly. You know, like, this isn't his fault, but, like, I played fantasy back then. Aikman wasn't even in the leagues. I mean, he didn't run at all. Emmett had every touchdown. Mm-hmm. I mean, his stat line is bad. I mean, it's like not even top 24 quarterbacks where you want him in your fantasy league, you know?
0: Yeah. I think.
1: But he made a lot of big plays at the right times. And, you know, I mean, he could really spin it.
0: Maybe like next summer when we're looking for content ideas, we could do a toughest quarterback to, like, quarterback you would least want to play against.
1: Right. Like Vic would be high on that list. Randall Cunningham, you know, right?
0: Absolutely.
1: And some of those guys were ahead of their time.
0: Absolutely.
1: Yeah. Like, side note, but we talked about it a while back. Like, if Cordell came out of Colorado today, I think he's the first overall pick. Yeah, yeah.
0: Or second, maybe, behind Mendoza.
1: I mean he's at the top of every draft.
0: Yeah.
1: Yeah.
0: This is a fun 8-9 matchup here, Matt. Dan Marino versus Drew Brees.
1: I'm a little prejudiced against Brees, too. Again, this is...
0: He's another one of those who had to have the perfect situation around him for it to work.
1: Like, I don't know if Ben's better than Brees or Brees is better than Ben, but Brees' numbers are much better. But if you put Brees
0: on the 31 other teams
1: in Heinz Field for that whole time against the Ravens and the elements and not in the dome with Sean Payton, it would have been a lot different for Brees.
0: Whereas if you would have put Ben
1: anywhere
0: in the NFC South, it would have been a lot different for him too.
1: Right. But that's, you know, part of it's like when I was a kid, the St. Louis Cardinals had this huge field that was AstroTurf. So they had everybody that could run. It was Vince Coleman and Willie McGee. So they didn't get power hitters. They just had to be built for speed, you know? So maybe the Saints would be more interested in Brees than the Patriots or Steelers.
0: Absolutely.
1: Would be, you know what I mean? And that was kind of one of my problems with the Kenny Pickett pick was I didn't think he fit the environment particularly well, which was true.
0: I'm going Dan Marino.
1: Oh, me too. Marino might be in my top four.
0: Don't get me wrong. I think Drew Brees is a Hall of Famer and an all-time great, but I do think he's a little overrated in the overall pantheon of quarterback greats.
1: His numbers are a little better than the player to me.
0: Agreed. That's a good way to put it.
1: Yeah,
0: it's a very good way to
1: put it. And
0: his
1: numbers are awesome.
0: Although, one thing, and I know I've told you this before. I don't know if I've ever said it on air, but I think when we, with Pursuta and Dale and all of Adamski and Bacco and all those guys, when we're having sports debates, you know, over a couple cold ones, I think there's something to be said when you are the guy who leads your franchise to its first championship.
1: Oh, yeah. That's just that's something about that.
0: That's such a hard. You ask anybody who's ever done it. Ask those 70s Steelers. Ask Mario Lemieux. To lead your franchise to its first championship ever.
1: They've been downtrodden forever.
0: It's difficult.
1: When I was a kid, people wore bags on their heads at St. James. You know, they were the Aints. You know, right? Yep.
0: To be LeBron and finally get the Cavs a championship.
1: Right, that's
0: a lot harder than going to Miami or LA and winning one.
1: Ask Archie Manning in the 70s.
0: Exactly right.
1: Him and 10 dudes that shouldn't be on the field with him.
0: So that is something that I give Drew Brees credit for.
1: Because there's guys like, and side note, like if Archie Manning goes to the Steelers and not the Saints, he might be like third on this list.
0: Mm-hmm.
1: Had no chance to succeed.
0: Absolutely.
1: Right. And he was still like a Pro Bowler.
0: I just think in all sports, there's something to be said for being the leader that finally drags your organization over the line for the first time.
1: Especially a bad organization.
0: It's a little bit easier to be Ben and Polamalu when you're kind of standing on the shoulders of giants.
1: Oh, agreed.
0: And you know we can do this here because we've done it a million times here.
1: Dallas, Green Bay. Mm-hmm. You know, right.
0: Now, the expectations are a little bit more when you're in that situation.
1: Oh, the fan bases are a little different.
0: Yeah. But, man, it is tough to win that first one as any organization in any professional sport. It just is.
1: Yeah.
0: Marino advances over Drew Brees, though. Peyton Manning versus Roger Staubach. This is another pretty easy one for me. With all due respect
1: me
0: to Roger
1: too,
0: Staubach.
1: Me too, but I think Staubach is vastly underrated as well. You know, because, boy, was he ahead of his time as a mover. With all respect to Bradshaw, I think Staubach's the quarterback of the 70s.
0: Okay, yeah.
1: You know.
0: That's fair.
1: Yeah, you know, I mean, 70s were not an offensive, you know, like if you look at the wide receivers in the 70s, it's like Swan, Stallworth, and like hardly anybody else. And there's not a lot of like big-time quarterbacks in the 70s. It's guys like Bob Greasy that just like did their job. But Staubach was a big-time problem. But you got to go with Manning.
0: You got to go with Peyton Manning.
1: I mean, some of Manning's numbers are crazy, too.
0: On his best day, he might be the best quarterback ever.
1: Yeah.
0: He had his A+, when he had his fastball in his entire game, he was unbelievable. And he was like an offensive coordinator at the line of scrimmage.
1: Yes. Side note, two guys we've already mentioned, Aikman and Manning, were horrendous their rookie year.
0: Yeah.
1: Like a million picks.
0: Yes, they were. Guys are allowed to get better.
1: Yeah. Well, they also were first overall picks and went to terrible situations. But, you know.
0: The 5-12 matchup here, Matt, is a tale of two old guys, Johnny Unitas versus Otto Graham. It's Johnny Unitas.
1: I think it's Unitas.
0: We should call up Labs for this one. But Labs will still tell you that Unitas is the best quarterback ever.
1: So. I mean, Graham has, this is before Super Bowls, but is maybe the winningest quarterback ever, including Brady. Like, I don't even know exactly what Graham's resume is in terms of how many championships the Browns won during that stretch, but they were the dominant team. When he was there, in terms of winning,
0: he was there for 10 seasons and won 3 NFL championships.
1: I thought it was even more.
0: And won 4 AAFC, the All American Football Conference championships. Okay. 3-time MVP.
1: So he won the title seven of his 10 years.
0: and won the MVP 5 of those. Okay. Of those 10.
1: Yeah, then I wasn't too far off.
0: He was a 7-time first team All Pro in 10 years and also a 2-time second team. 3-time second team All Pro. So he was an All Pro all 10 years.
1: Yeah.
0: 7 of them first team, 3 of them second team.
1: Now, again, you know, it's not like he
0: was.
1: Led the
0: league in yards and passing touchdowns and all that stuff.
1: But to be the first team All Pro now, it's like, remember that year with Lamar and Allen? One of them was first team All Pro that year, and the other one won the MVP.
0: Yes.
1: Like and Mahomes was a distant fourth or something.
0: Yeah.
1: You know, like the guys you have to beat. Like, people give Ben and Russell Wilson a hard time because neither apparently ever got an MVP vote. It's really hard to get an MVP vote because, like, Mahomes one year got all of them because he was clearly the MVP.
0: And Manning did that a few times.
1: Right. Even if you're second in that year, no one's going to vote for you because there's an obvious choice.
0: Yeah, when Peyton Manning throws 53 touchdown passes to Wes Welker in Denver, they're not voting for anybody else.
1: Right. You could be the third best quarterback that year, but you're not going to get a vote.
0: Yeah, Johnny Unitas advances over Otto Graham. Although, I will say, after doing this exercise, I have a renewed respect for Otto Graham because, as we've mentioned, you got to be judged based on what you did against your contemporaries. And
1: I think
0: to win a championship 7 out of 10 years is pretty good.
1: Yeah. It was either Boomer Esiason or Phil Sims. It was like they were doing pregame shows or whatever. Mm-hmm. And they both were really good quarterbacks, obviously. And it was like 10 years ago. It was probably longer, just knowing me. But they did a study of just all the footballs over the years.
0: Okay.
1: And they started with like the original ball up until like the Duke that you know, they use now.
0: Sure.
1: And like they took the original, the first couple balls, and they're like, I remember them throwing them. They're like, this is like throwing a manhole cover.
0: I don't believe it.
1: Doesn't even have points at the end. I mean, it's almost like round. You know, I mean, like, you, probably, how, you know, like, probably, how do you get your hand around this thing?
0: Pounds.
1: It's 1,000 pounds. Yeah. It's like, meh. Just like shovel it at each other. So, like, the passing game had something to do with the ball changing, too.
0: Absolutely.
1: You know, right. Like, the NFL realized, boy, people like passing. Let's make the ball easier to throw.
0: They sure have. And they have realized that all the way to becoming the most popular and profitable sports league in the world, baby. So, we're halfway home here into the quarterfinals. We'll continue this exercise when we return on the other side. Euler and Williamson, it's The Drive, Steelers Nation Radio on the Steelers Audio Network.
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